0: Dragnet is the story of your police force in action.
1: It was Wednesday, June 18th. It was warm in Los Angeles. We were working the day watch out of juvenile division. My partner's Frank Smith. The boss is Captain Stein. My name's Friday. It was 6:30 p.m. when we got back to 1335 Georgia Street, second floor, the squad room.
2: Hi, I've been waiting for you. Hi, Captain. How's it going? Any sign of the baby?
1: No, not yet. We're doing everything we can. We haven't got a lead to our name.
2: Lousy thing. How's it stack up? Anything like the last two cases?
1: Yeah, quite a bit. Same neighborhood, same general M.O.
3: We checked with just about everybody in the vicinity. No one saw the baby taken.
2: Happened about 10 o'clock this morning?
1: 10:15. Mrs. Donaldson drove down to the neighborhood shopping center to do her marketing. She had the baby in a bassinet in the back seat of her car. Baby boy, 8 months old.
2: Mm-hmm.
1: She pulled into the parking lot right behind the market, left the baby asleep in the car. She went in to do her shopping. When she came out, the baby was gone.
2: How long was she in the market?
3: She told us about 20 minutes.
1: We talked to a half a dozen people who drove their cars in and out of the parking lot about that time. They couldn't help me. They didn't see anyone loitering around.
2: How about delivery trucks? They usually unload supplies at the back door, don't they?
1: Already checked on that. We talked to the driver of a bread truck. He was making a delivery about that time. He couldn't help us either. The mother, Mrs. Donaldson, she's the only one who came up with anything at all. It's not much, but it's better than nothing.
2: Yeah.
1: Well, when she parked her car and got out to go in the market, she noticed a woman sitting in the car parked next to hers. When she came back and found her baby was gone, she noticed that this woman's car was gone, too.
2: Mrs. Donaldson described the woman for you?
3: Yeah, she was middle-aged. She had gray hair. That's all she remembered.
2: How about the car the woman was in?
1: It was a green sedan. That's the only thing Mrs. Donaldson could tell us. She's not even sure of that.
2: There's no one else around the market that remembered the car, huh?
1: Well, if there is, we haven't found him.
3: We covered the whole neighborhood, Skipper. Talked to everybody we could. Got us nowhere. Smoke him.
2: Thanks.
3: You, Joe?
1: Yeah, thank you. I got a light.
2: Okay.
1: Captain?
2: No kickback yet on the broadcast. The old points you got out on the baby?
1: No, nothing. Up to now, it's a carbon copy of the last two job. No suspect, no more.
2: Mrs. Donaldson can't think of any reason at all for it.
1: No, not a one. Her husband's a teamster. They don't have much money. She couldn't think of any friend or relative who might possibly want to take their baby.
2: The baby normal and good health?
3: Yeah, perfect.
2: It's got me. This makes it about 1 week.
3: Just about. Martin baby was taken on the 5th. The Andrews baby was taken on the 12th. Both of them recovered in 24 hours. Nothing wrong with either of them. Sure doesn't make sense.
1: Must be a psycho case of some kind. I think we can go along on that.
2: This one happened near 8th and Deinhardt, that right?
1: Yeah, same neighborhood as the other two. About a 12-square-block area there.
2: How about that lead you had on the old man out there? Did you exhaust that?
1: Yeah, the old gardener?
2: Mm-hmm.
1: We double-checked him this afternoon. He wasn't anywhere near the market when the Donaldson baby was taken.
2: How about the other two people you had your eye on? Either of them anywhere near the scene at the time?
3: Neither one of them, Skipper. Both clear.
2: How's it stand now?
1: Well, we're doing everything possible. Dean Bergman went over the Donaldson car for prints. The bassinet, too. There's no word from him yet. Special detail from Metro Division still going over the neighborhood. Nothing from them either.
2: No sign of any physical evidence, huh? I mean, besides any possible prints.
3: No, nothing, Captain. The usual number of tips from people in the neighborhood. Checked on all of them. They went nowhere.
2: Well, we've just about run the gamut on this thing. You have anything in mind?
3: Well, Joe and I were kicking around an idea on the way back in. Figure it might be worth a try. I mean, providing we get the Donaldson case cleared.
2: Yeah?
3: Joe?
1: Well, for one thing, we figure the neighborhood out there works in our favor. All three of the babies were taken in the same 12-square-block area. It's the strongest part of the M.O. that we got to work on. Now, if we get good enough coverage in that area out there, it might lead somewhere.
2: What kind of coverage?
1: Well, maybe a system of decoys, something to draw the suspect out at the right time, the right place.
2: Mm-hmm. Makes sense. What have you got in mind?
1: Well, Frank and I were figuring if we could round up half a dozen policewomen or so, let them work different points around the neighborhood and make it obvious that they're housewives.
2: Yeah.
1: Have each one of them with a baby carriage. Spot them at the shopping centers out there in that area. They leave the carriages outside the stores, go through the motions of doing their shopping, and cover each one of them.
2: Mm-hmm. What do you do for bait?
3: I think we can fake it, Skipper. Put a life-size doll in each of the carriages, keep it pretty well covered. Fair chance it'll get us a nibble if we work it right.
2: About half a dozen policewomen, that's what you figure?
1: Yeah, I figure that ought to do it.
2: Mm-hmm. Excuse me.
1: Yeah.
2: Juvenile Division, Captain Stein. Yeah, that's right.
1: Mm-hmm.
2: How's that? I see. Mrs. Bolger. Yes, ma'am, I understand. How's that? Yes, ma'am, if you like. All right, thank you. Goodbye. Queer one.
1: Yeah.
2: Either one of you contacted Mrs. Marion Bolger the last month or so?
1: No, it's not familiar to me. How about you, Frank?
3: Don't recall the name. Why don't you?
2: That was her on the phone. She wants to be investigated. Says she wants to prove to us that she's not involved in any of these child-stealing cases.
1: How do you spell that name?
2: Marion Bolger, B-O-L-G-E-R, Ewing Street address.
1: No, I never heard of her. What's the pitch?
2: Got me. She kept saying she's got to have her name cleared. She's innocent. Kept insisting she didn't steal the Donaldson baby.
1: Well, we didn't say she did. We don't even know the woman.
2: You're going to. Check her out.
1: ran the name Marion Bolger through R&I, but there was no previous criminal record on her. 7:25 p.m., Frank Smith and I left the office and drove out to the Ewing Street address to interview the Bolger woman. Before we called at her home, we checked with some of the neighbors. Most of them had a favorable opinion of her. They described her as a pleasant woman, slightly eccentric. The only complaint was that the Bolger woman was very fond of children and that she kept most of the youngsters on the block well supplied with cake and candy, despite repeated objections from the youngsters' parents. Other than that, they seemed to like her. 8:05 p.m., Frank and I called on Mrs. Bolger, and she ushered us into a neatly furnished living room. She was an older woman, possibly in her early 60s, dark brown hair streaked with gray.
4: It's the honest truth, Sergeant. Anybody who really knows me would tell you I wouldn't do a thing like that. I love children. I want all of them to be happy. I wouldn't steal anybody's baby.
3: Just a minute, Mrs. Bolger, please. Something we'd like to get straight.
4: I don't care how it looks. I don't care what they say. I didn't do it. I didn't steal those other two babies. I didn't steal the Donaldson baby either.
1: How'd you know the Donaldson baby was missing, ma'am? It just happened this morning.
4: The evening paper. The whole story's in there. It's the first I knew about it to help me, but I got the evening paper. Please, Sergeant, you got to believe me.
1: All right, now try to take it easy, ma'am. What gives you the idea that we're accusing you of taking those babies?
4: Well, you haven't yet. Not in so many words. You're thinking about it, though. I know that. You've been told.
1: How do you mean, told what?
4: You know what I mean. All those stories going around about me. And just because I like children, because I enjoy them, I understand them. Just because of that, they try to make me out a witch or something, trying to say I took those poor little babies.
1: All right, just a minute, ma'am. Who said you took the babies?
4: Down at the store this afternoon. I heard them. That grocery clerk and that silly Mrs. Murdoch. They laughed about it. Tried to make out there's only fooling. Well, I knew better. They weren't fooling. They meant it. Accusing me is such a terrible thing. I just don't know when I've been so upset.
1: Well, now, what grounds would they have for saying anything like that, ma'am? I mean, even if they were fooling.
4: Only because I love children, that's all. People in the neighborhood are the same way. They don't like me. They go around saying things about me. Just because I understand their children better than they do. Just because I know how to treat children.
1: No, I think you got it wrong, Mrs. Bolger. The only complaint your neighbors have is that you treat children too well. A little too much candy, huh?
4: Well, nothing wrong with giving a child candy. Good homemade fudge. I make it myself. Besides, how would you know about that?
1: We talked to your neighbors, ma'am. They had a lot of nice things to say about you.
4: Yes, I just bet they did. Nasty, dirty stories. They've been passing them all over the neighborhood about me.
1: No, ma'am, you've got it wrong.
4: Just let me show you. Come in here, this way, the dining room.
1: Yes, ma'am.
4: Look at that. Look at that.
1: Yes, ma'am. It's very nice.
4: You see how I decorated the table? Paper streamers all over the room. This is supposed to be a party for the children in the neighborhood. I worked a whole week getting it ready. I made the cakes myself. Decorated them, too. I made everything in my own kitchen. Candy, sandwiches. Took me a whole week. And they didn't even come. They didn't come.
1: Ma'am?
4: The neighborhood children. It was supposed to be for them. Special summer party I wanted to give them today. They didn't even come. The parents wouldn't let them. Not one of them. It's a crime. Terrible crime. All this good food.
1: Well, now, maybe there was a mistake, ma'am.
4: There wasn't any mistake. I invited the children, 14 of them. Mothers wouldn't let them come. I had everything ready. Little favors for each one of them. Now, look. Ice cream's all melted. Hot cocoa boiled away to nothing.
1: Yes, ma'am.
4: Even the paper streamers are coming down. Such a mean thing to do. Keeping children from a party. Such a mean thing.
3: Well, we don't like to bother you, Mrs. Bolger. Just like to ask you a few routine questions, and we'll let you alone.
4: Anything you want to know, Sergeant?
3: Can you account for your time this morning, ma'am, between 9 a.m. and 11 a.m.?
4: Yes, of course I can. I was right here in the house getting things ready for the party. My friend Aggie Benson was with me. She's a school chum of mine. She was helping me get things ready.
1: Well, then you didn't leave the house at any time this morning,
4: though. No, sir, I didn't. You can ask Aggie. She'll tell you.
1: Do you have a car, Mrs. Bolger?
4: Oh, my, no. I wouldn't know what to do with it if I had one. I never learned to drive. Why'd you want to know?
1: Just routine, ma'am. Well, I guess we'd better be going, Frank.
3: All right, sir.
4: And you don't believe those stories, do you? I mean, just because I like children, I'd steal those babies. You don't believe that, do you?
1: No, ma'am. We haven't any reason to believe it.
4: I knew you'd understand. I wouldn't do a thing like that. I just love children, Sergeant. Never had any of my own. Living here by myself. No husband. Lonely. Terrible thing being lonely.
1: Yes, ma'am. Yes.
4: There's only one answer for it. Children. Big family. It's an old saying. It's very true.
1: Ma'am.
4: When you get to be 63, you want something else to wake up to beside the morning paper.
1: 8:40 p.m. Before we headed back for the office, Frank and I made a thorough check on Mrs. Bolger, her background and her alibi. We found nothing to link her in any way with the child stealings. 9:15 p.m., we got back to the city hall and went directly to Leighton Fingerprints, where we met with Dean Bergman. He'd found several sets of prints on the Donaldsons' car and on the bassinet from which their baby had been stolen. Most of them were those of the parents, Mr. and Mrs. Donaldson. Bergman was unable to identify the two foreign prints found inside the car. We contacted the officers in charge of the special detail checking the neighborhood where the latest child stealing had occurred. They'd failed to uncover a lead. 7:48 a.m. the following morning.
2: Friday?
1: Morning, Captain.
2: Good piece of news. The Donaldson baby, they just found him.
1: Where?
2: Highland Park area. They found him in a cardboard box. Apparently he's all right. A little exposure. Doctors are checking him over now at Georgia Street.
1: How about the suspect? Any sign of him?
2: Not a trace.
1: It was little or no different than the first two cases. Some 21 hours after he'd been abducted from the car in the parking lot at the rear of the market near 8th and Dinehart, the Donaldson baby had been recovered apparently unharmed. The cardboard box in which the baby had been found was gone over for fingerprints. Routine investigation at the scene and in the neighborhood where the child had been found failed to turn up a lead on the abductor. Frank and I checked with Dr. George Hall, who'd examined the child. After that, we talked with Mr. and Mrs. Donaldson. The details of the case coincided almost point for point with the first two abductions. The baby had been taken, then recovered in a 24-hour period. Outside a slight exposure, the child was unharmed. Also, like the two cases preceding it, something which the child was wearing at the time of his abduction was missing. In the first case, it was a small pink sweater. In the second, a pair of shoes the baby was wearing. In the case of the Donaldson baby, it was a sterling silver ID bracelet with the initials JD engraved on it. During the next 5 days, Frank and I ran down every lead we could get our hands on. They went nowhere. Our system of policewomen decoys was put in effect. It failed to get a rise. On the sixth day, Thursday, June 26th, 5:30 p.m., we got word of another child stealing, this time in the Echo Park area. We drove out to talk to the mother, a Mrs. Chester Osborne.
5: Yeah, that's right. Did the same thing I do every morning. Gave the baby her bath, dressed her, put her out in the backyard in her buggy. She usually plays a while, then she takes her nap.
6: And about what time did you discover your baby was missing?
5: I don't know exactly. About 2 o'clock, I guess. Maybe a couple of minutes after. Went out to see how she was, looked in the buggy, and she was gone.
1: Well, it's almost 6 o'clock now, Mrs. Osborne. How is it that you waited so long before you notified us?
5: Just kept hoping it was a mistake, that's all. I went from house to house all over the neighborhood. Went as far as 3 blocks away. I asked everybody. Nobody saw my baby. You don't know what it means to me.
1: The telephone, Mrs. Osborne.
5: Would you answer it, please? Whoever it is, take the number. I'll call him back.
1: Yes, ma'am. Be glad to. Hello. Yeah. Yes, sir. Oh, yeah, Harry. We're here now. This is Friday. How's that? When? I see. Where? That's all. Uh-huh. Okay, Harry, thanks. Yeah, tell him we'll be right in. Right away. Okay, bye. Well, that was our office, Mrs. Osborne. You can stop worrying now.
5: What?
1: It's about your little girl. She's all right.
5: What do you mean?
1: I just found her 3 blocks from here.
7: Again, with the lone exception of the time element, the Osborne baby's abduction resembled closely the 3 previous cases. The crime occurred in the same general area. The same general method of operation was employed. And again, outside of slight exposure, the child was recovered unharmed. There was also an article of clothing missing, a pink knitted bonnet. And, as in the previous 3 cases, the suspect had abandoned the baby without detection. Routine investigation by the crime laboratory crew and juvenile officers working the case failed to turn up a lead. During the week that followed, additional personnel for both decoys and stakeouts were assigned to the area without results. Friday, July 4th, 10 a.m.
1: Joe, you busy?
8: What do you got, Frank?
6: Galvin and Mildred Leslie just called in on this child stealing thing. Looks like it might be something.
1: Yeah, what's the pitch?
6: Well, this Leslie girl's employed as a maid for a Mr. and Mrs. Roth, R-O-T-H.
1: Mm-hmm.
6: She's a stockbroker. She's worked for him a year or so, she says.
1: Yeah.
6: The Leslie girl's an upstairs maid for the Roths. She's been following this baby stealing case in the papers right along. She thinks maybe Mrs. Roth can tell us something about it.
1: Yeah, how's that?
6: Well, the Leslie girl was cleaning Mrs. Roth's bedroom yesterday. She came across a few things stored back in one of the closets. Baby things. Pink sweater, pink bonnet, and a pair of baby shoes.
1: Uh-huh.
6: She says they've all been used. They're not new.
1: Well, a lot of mothers say baby clothes, things like that.
6: No, the Roth woman wouldn't have a reason to.
1: Yeah?
6: She's never had any children.
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7: Friday, July 4th, 11 a.m. Frank Smith and I left the office and drove out to interview Mildred Leslie at her apartment. She told us substantially the same thing she told Frank on the phone. The Leslie girl had been employed as a maid by Mr. and Mrs. Roth for almost a year. She went on to tell us that for the last few months or so, Mrs. Roth, who was a fairly prominent club woman, had been acting peculiarly and that Mr. Roth was worried about her. According to the Leslie girl, he'd consulted the doctor several times about his wife. As for the articles of baby clothing, they'd been found stored back on a shelf in Mrs. Roth's bedroom closet. The Leslie girl told us that she happened to find them while cleaning and dusting Mrs. Roth's bedroom. Each of the articles she claimed she saw seemed to tie in directly with the child stealings. A pink sweater, a pink bonnet, a pair of baby shoes. Identical items of clothing had been taken from each of the previous abduction victims. After we left Mildred Leslie, Frank and I got to a phone, called a record bureau, and had them make a run for us on Mrs. Roth. She had no previous criminal record. 1:20 p.m. We called Mr. Roth at his place of business, but the office was closed because of the 4th of July holiday. We got in the car and drove out to the Roth home, an old two-story mansion just above Silver Lake Reservoir. Mrs. Roth wasn't at home. We interviewed her husband in the living room.
8: What seems to be the trouble, Sergeant? Why would you want to see my wife?
6: There's a few questions we'd like to ask her, Mr. Roth. Can you tell us where she is now?
8: She took a drive with some friends of hers. I think they were going down to the beach club. Why?
1: Well, we're investigating a juvenile case, Mr. Roth. We think maybe your wife can give us some information on it.
8: Well, I'm sorry she isn't home. It's too bad you didn't call this morning. She didn't leave until after 11. She'll be home later tonight if you care to call back. You're sure it's not something I can help you with?
1: Well, yes, sir. Maybe you can. I'd like to ask you a few questions about your wife's activities the last month or so.
8: Well, how do you mean? Some of the social work she does with the club?
1: Not quite, Mr. Roth.
8: You said you were from the juvenile division. Is it something regarding her work with the underprivileged kids? Her club does quite a bit of that, you know. Afraid I don't know too much about it, though.
1: No, sir, it's not that.
8: Well, I don't think I understand. What is it about?
1: Well, Mr. Roth, we want you to understand that this is merely a routine investigation. We don't want to offend you in any way, but we have some information that we've got to check out.
8: What do you mean? What kind of information?
1: Well, there's been a series of child-stealing cases the last month or so. We're the investigating officers on it. Maybe you read about them in the papers?
8: Yes, I have, but what would my wife have to do with that? You think she has some information for you? She didn't say anything about it to me.
6: Yes, sir. I think she can help us quite a bit.
8: I don't know exactly when she'll be home. I don't have any place to contact her. I do know the club's taking a group of children to the Coliseum tonight, the big 4th of July fireworks display, you know.
1: Yes, I see.
8: I'm going to meet my wife there tonight. Maybe I could give her a message for you, tell her to contact you.
1: All right, fine, Mr. Roth. There is something that you can do for us right now, though.
8: Yes.
1: Would you take us up to your wife's room? I'd like to have a look at it.
8: Take you to her room? I don't understand. What for?
6: Well, like we told you before, sir, it's a routine investigation. I think if you take us to your wife's room, I think we can clear the whole thing up now. Probably won't be necessary to bother you tonight.
8: Well, I certainly don't understand, but come along if you like. The Doris's room is right at the head of the stairs.
1: Thank you.
8: Certainly has me baffled. What would there be about Doris's room? It has to be investigated.
1: We don't know that there is anything, sir. Just appreciate your cooperation.
8: Not at all. We haven't anything to hide. Here we are. This is her room. Now, what is it you're looking for?
1: Well, that's the bedroom closet, is it?
8: Yes, that's right.
1: Like to look at it if we could?
8: Certainly. Go right ahead.
1: All right.
8: There's a shelf up there, Joe. Can you reach it all right?
1: Yeah, I think so.
8: What is it? What are you looking for?
1: Here you go, Frank.
8: Yeah. Pink bonnet, pink sweater.
1: That's it. Here's the baby shoes. The ID bracelet. Yeah, initials J.D.
8: Uh-huh. Not much doubt.
1: No.
8: Baby clothes. Bracelet. Never seen them around here. How'd you know they were here?
1: Well, we weren't sure that they were.
8: But I've never seen them before. What are they doing in Doris's room? Why would she have them? I have to talk to her about this.
1: Yes, sir, so do we. After finding the evidence in his wife's bedroom closet,
7: continued to interview Mr. Roth. We briefed him on the details of the case and explained about the articles of baby clothing. He was very cooperative, but he found it hard to believe that his wife was responsible for the abduction of the babies. He told us that early in their marriage, his wife did have a child which died shortly after birth. Complications left her unable to have any more children. When she found out about this, it resulted in Mrs. Roth having a nervous breakdown, but apparently she recovered completely. Roth went on to tell us that his wife was very fond of children and that she devoted a great deal of time to social work caring for underprivileged children. He also told us that during the past month, with the recurrence of her nervous condition, she'd been under a doctor's care. Shortly after 8 o'clock that night, along with Mr. Roth, we drove to the Coliseum, where crowds of people were gathering for the annual July 4th fireworks display. Roth pointed out his wife. We went over and he introduced us.
10: These officers would like to talk to us, honey. Let's step over here.
11: Well, I can't leave the children alone. Can't we talk later?
10: No, honey, it's pretty important. I think you better talk to them now.
11: Well, all right. If you say so, you'll have to stay and watch the children, though.
10: They'll be all right. We can keep an eye on them from over there.
11: No, I can't leave them alone. You'll have to stay.
10: Well, all right.
12: Ma'am, I wonder if you step over here, please.
11: Yes, all right.
12: This ought to be all right here.
11: Beautiful night tonight, isn't it? Children just love these things. I think they're just about ready to start the show. Yes. Look at that, the colors. Isn't that gorgeous?
12: Yes, ma'am. We'd like to drive you and your husband downtown to juvenile division. We'd like to talk to you.
11: What do you mean? I can't leave now. I have these children with me. What did you want to see me about? What's the trouble?
12: I think you know why we're here, Mrs. Roth.
11: I do. Why do you want to talk to me?
12: Well, we can start here, ma'am. We were at your home this afternoon. Your husband showed us your bedroom, the closet. We found the things up on the top shelf.
11: What?
12: The baby clothes, the bracelet.
11: Oh, beautiful. Just beautiful.
12: How about it, Mrs. Roth? You want to come along downtown?
11: Just baby clothes. Had them in my closet. It doesn't mean anything.
12: I'm afraid you're wrong. It means a good deal, ma'am. You know that.
11: Yes. All right.
12: Would you want to tell us about it, Ms. Roth? Ms. Roth?
11: Where do I start? There's no beginning. Just started. I couldn't help myself. What can I say?
12: You just tell us what happened. Start any place.
11: My baby died. When they said I couldn't have any more. Guess it started then. I told my husband, told the doctor, too. They didn't understand. Nobody understands. It's all I wanted, my children, my own children.
12: How about the Martin baby, Mrs. Roth? The first one you took. How'd that happen? What about it, ma'am? The Martin baby? How'd that happen?
11: We saw him in the baby carriage. Outside the market there. Such a cute baby. Pulled the covers back, looked at him. I didn't think I was going to steal him. After I looked at him, I just wanted to hold him. Hold him close, so I picked him up. You understand, don't you?
12: Yes, ma'am.
11: He was such a sweet baby. Could have been mine. I kept on holding him. Then I started to put him down, back in his carriage. I couldn't.
12: What do you mean, ma'am?
11: I couldn't put the baby down. It was just like mine. It was mine. I can't explain it. I took the blanket from the buggy. I put it around him. I walked away. Nobody knew. It was my baby.
12: Yes, ma'am. Would you go on?
11: Oh, my head. Terrible headache. It's so hard to tell you. I couldn't even tell my husband. I lied. I'd take the baby and stop overnight at a motel. I'd tell my husband lies. I couldn't let him know.
12: Well, you knew you were doing wrong, didn't you?
11: Yes, I knew it. Not when I was taking the baby, though. Not when I picked them up. Not when I held them in my arms, held them close. It didn't seem wrong. Most natural thing in the world, I just pretended. I'd pick the baby up and hold it close. It was my baby. All of a sudden, it was my baby. Later on, I had to face... I had to stop pretending. The baby wasn't mine. I had to give it back. Isn't that wonderful? Look, streamers, a shower of stars. Marvelous.
12: Why'd you abandon the children, ma'am, without notifying anyone?
11: I knew they'd be found. I made sure of that. I always put them someplace where they had to be found. Terrible headache. You don't know what it's been like. I couldn't tell anyone. No one.
12: Yes, ma'am. You about ready to go now?
11: All right. I could only explain it to you. I mean, having a baby, then losing it. You don't know what it's like. No one will ever know what it's like. No one.
12: You took four... babies, ma'am?
11: Yes.
12: How about their mothers?
13: The story you have just heard was true. The names were changed to protect the innocent.
0: On October 10th, trial was held in Superior Court, Department 88, City and County of Los Angeles, State of California. In a moment, the results of that trial.
13: Now, here is our star, Jack Webb.
12: Thank you, George Fenneman. 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
0: Doris Evelyn Roth was tried and convicted of child stealing under Section 278, Penal Code, 4 counts. She was placed on 5 years probation. One of the terms of probation required that she would be under strict supervision of a competent psychiatrist. You have just heard Dragnet, a series of authentic cases from official files. Technical advice comes from the Office of Chief of Police W.H. Parker, Los Angeles Police Department. Technical advisors, Captain Jack Donahoe, Sergeant Marty Wynn, Sergeant Vance Brasher. Heard tonight were Herb Ellis, Vic Perrin, Virginia Gregg. Script by Jim Moser. Music by Walter Schumann. Hal Gibney speaking.
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1: Dragnet, the documented drama of an actual crime. For the next 30 minutes, in cooperation with the Los Angeles Police Department, you will travel step by step on the side of the law through an actual case transcribed from official police files. From beginning to end, from crime to punishment, Dragnet is the story of your police force in action.
2: It was Thursday, October 16th. It was cloudy in Los Angeles. We were working the night watch out of homicide detail. My partner's Frank Smith. The boss is Captain Lorman. My name's Friday. It was 9:48 p.m. when I got to Georgia Street Receiving Hospital, Dr. Hall's office.
3: Joe, how are you?
2: Hi, Doc. How about that case you got in from 7th and Union? How's she doing?
3: She died about 5 minutes ago.
2: Uh-huh. Fill me in. What do you got on it?
3: You talked to the radio car officers, ones that handled the call?
2: Frank's talking to him now out in the lobby. Thought I'd check in with you while he was handling that end.
3: Not an awful lot to tell you, Joe. Ambulance G2 brought her in from the location. She was alive when they brought her in. Did everything I could for her. Didn't help much. Too far gone.
2: Yeah, what's it look like?
3: Chloroform poisoning. Pretty obvious. Probably self-administered. Looks like that, anyway. She didn't last long.
2: It's a little unusual, huh? Chloroform?
3: Yeah. Under the circumstances, it sure is.
2: Anything else?
3: How do you mean?
2: Well, any probable causes? Any marks on her?
3: No, a little scratch on her wrist. That's about all.
2: Where you got her now? Can we look at her?
3: Yeah, back in number 3. Come on.
2: Ed Barrett called us, asked us for help. It's a rough night, huh?
3: Yeah. Traffic went crazy tonight. A dozen cases in the last 2 hours. A couple of homicides, too. Busy night.
2: You got the weekend coming up, huh?
3: Yeah, not looking forward to it. Here we go. Over here.
2: That chloroform sure hangs on, doesn't it? Sure strong.
3: Notice the burns around her mouth, the nose, discoloration.
2: Well, who is she? Any idea?
3: We got her down as Jane Doe. You're going to have to take it from there. I understand the radio car officers couldn't identify her.
2: Apparently pretty well off, huh? Nice clothes. Seems to be well kept.
3: I'd say so. Expensive jewelry there. The rings, wristwatch.
2: A little strange for a probable suicide, isn't it? Looks like she took good care of herself. Hair all done up, fingernails. About how old, would you say?
3: Not more than 35, just about that. Here's the chart on her.
2: Mm-hmm.
3: Time arrival, 9:38 p.m. from southwest corner of 7th and Union, vacant lot. Reason for call, possible drunk woman down, Jane Doe, number 4.
2: Mm-hmm.
3: Female, Caucasian, approximate age 35. Weight 128 1/4. Height 5'4", brown hair, hazel eyes. Listed as Nordic descent, probable suicide. That's it.
2: Okay, Doc, thanks. I better look up Frank, see what he's got, huh?
3: Okay. Haven't notified the coroner yet. You fellas want to take care of that?
2: Yeah, sure, we'll call him. About all we can do unless we find some relatives to notify, huh?
4: Joe?
2: Yeah, Frank.
4: Oh, hi, Doc. How are you?
3: Frank, looks like you're losing weight.
4: Yeah, 4 pounds in 2 weeks. Not too bad for me, anyway. What'd you get, Joe?
2: Chloroform poisoning. Probable suicide. Find out who she is?
3: I gotta get back to my office. If there's anything I can help you with, come on back.
2: Right, Doc. Thanks very much.
3: Okay.
2: How about it? Any identification?
4: No, I talked to the fellas that took the call. Unit 182 was a routine call. 390W down. They couldn't find out who put the call in. Said they found her in a vacant lot lying over against the side of the building.
2: Yeah.
4: They said she looked like she'd been drinking. Then I got a whiff of the chloroform. And they found this empty container by her side. Here.
2: Yeah. It ties in.
4: They were careful handling it.
2: Anything else?
4: Well, while they're waiting for the ambulance, they talked to some of the people in the neighborhood. They couldn't tell me anything about the woman. The building they found her next to is a vacant store.
2: No identification on her at all?
4: No, nothing. No purse or wallet. I checked missing persons. No one of her description reported. The fellas who handled the call said they went over her clothing. No marks of identification.
2: Mm-hmm. better notify Leighton Prince, huh? Maybe they can identify him.
4: Already called him, Joe. Looks like probable suicide.
2: Sure, a new twist, though. Chloroform, right? He hasn't figured out.
4: What do you think?
2: I don't know. No violence committed on the body. No indication of robbery. She had a wristwatch on. Rings, too.
4: Wouldn't figure anyway. Chloroform angle.
2: Yeah. No other physical evidence out there, huh? I mean, besides the chloroform container?
4: Nothing else besides the handkerchief.
2: Hmm?
4: Yeah, a plain white handkerchief, chloroform on it. They found it next to the body. It's the only thing that doesn't fit 100%.
2: What do you mean?
4: It's a man's handkerchief.
2: 10:25 p.m. Frank and I took the dead woman's clothing, the handkerchief, and the almost empty container of chloroform and drove back downtown to the office. We dropped off the clothing and the handkerchief at the crime lab to be processed for possible identifying marks. The chloroform container was taken to Leighton Fingerprints for examination. The following morning, the body of the unidentified woman was taken to the county morgue for posting. As soon as the dead woman's prints were made available to us, they were checked through our record bureau and also through the record bureau at the sheriff's office. In addition, they also made a run on her description. They were unable to identify her. We checked with the crime lab, but they couldn't help us either. A detailed examination of the dead woman's clothing failed to yield any leads as to her identity. Leighton Prince didn't have any better luck with the chloroform container. The only prints they found on it were those of the dead woman. Meantime, the morning papers had picked up the story and given it front page billing. 11:16 a.m.
5: How's that again, Doc? Yeah, I see. A little unusual, wouldn't you say? Yeah. Okay, we'll pick it up after lunch. Right, goodbye.
2: Anything?
5: Yeah, Doc Cephalo at the morgue just finished posting the body.
2: What'd he say?
5: The chloroform killed her. They even found traces of it in the stomach.
2: Huh?
5: That's right.
2: It's a weird one, isn't it?
5: Doesn't leave much doubt. Suicide.
2: No indication it was anything else, is there? I got it. Homicide, Friday talking. Yes, sir. Yeah? Mitchell?
6: Mm-hmm.
2: That's all. Yeah, sure. Be glad to. Yeah, we'll be here. You want to give us your address? Hello? Here we go.
5: What was it, Joe?
2: Somebody by the name of James Mitchell. He's on his way down to see us. Wants to talk to us about the dead woman.
5: Yeah?
2: He says he killed her. 11:50 a.m. While Frank and I waited around for Mitchell to show up, we checked his name through R&I, but we were unable to find anything on him. A few minutes before 1 p.m., a short, blonde-haired man in a blue serge suit entered the squad room and asked for us. He introduced himself as James Mitchell. Frank and I took him to the interrogation room where we started to question him. He told us he was a steel worker by trade, currently unemployed. He said he was originally from Alabama, that he'd been in California for approximately 2 years. After that, he lapsed into silence. We tried to question him about the dead woman, but we made little headway. The only admission we could get from him was that he killed the woman. Outside of that, he refused to say anything.
5: Now, how about it, Mitchell? What's the trouble? You called us, volunteered a confession. You said you killed the woman. You wanted to tell us a story. Now, why don't you answer our questions?
2: Jim, how about it? Aren't you feeling well? Want us to call a doctor? Jim?
5: You're not giving us much of an out, mister. You volunteered to make yourself a suspect in this thing. You say you killed the woman. Now, why don't you answer the questions?
2: We can't keep this up forever. You ought to know that. You haven't answered the question almost an hour now. Look, if you're not going to talk, Jim, there's only one thing we can do. We're going to have to book you.
5: Mitchell? Is that what you want?
6: Go ahead and book me. I killed her. Go on, book me.
2: Well, why can't you tell us the story? Now, you admit you killed the woman. Why won't you tell us about it?
6: Why should I? I killed her. That's all you have to know.
2: You said on the phone you'd tell us the whole story, didn't you? Now, what made you change your mind?
6: You got the story. I killed her. All there is to it.
5: You know better than that, Mitchell. You know the woman very well?
6: No, not very well.
5: What was her name?
6: Mary.
2: Mary what?
6: Mary, that's all. I met her in a bar. I didn't know her well. I killed her. That's all you got to know. I had to.
2: Why'd you have to, Jim?
6: I don't have to tell you. I had a reason. Good reason.
2: Robbery?
6: I don't have to say.
2: You have a fight with her? Lover's quarrel?
6: Maybe. What's the difference?
2: Well, this bar where you met Mary, that in downtown L.A., was it?
6: Yes, downtown. She had it coming. I'm glad I did it.
2: Not worth much, huh?
6: She was when I met her.
2: Well, what happened? She go off the deep end?
6: Guess so. What's the difference? She's dead.
2: But why'd you turn yourself in, Jim? Figure you couldn't beat it?
6: Maybe.
2: How do you mean?
6: I could have stayed out of your way if I wanted to. For a while, anyway. I didn't want to.
2: Why not, Jim?
6: Good reason. I'm glad I killed her. She had it coming. Now, go ahead and do what you want. I know what the rap is. I'll pay for it.
2: Well, if you're willing to take the rap, Jim, why not tell us the whole story, huh?
6: You got the story. I killed her. That's all you need.
2: Don't you want to brief us in on the details? How it happened, how it came about? Might be extenuating circumstances. You can't tell.
6: Well, how do you mean?
5: Different things that might throw a new slant on the case. Court's not going to hand down a decision until they get the whole story.
6: You mean about Mary? I'll never tell them about her. Lousy thing she did to me. Never tell anybody about it.
5: Must have been pretty bad, huh? I mean, the way you took it out on her.
6: She was rotten. All the way through. I had to kill her.
5: Well, what happened with the chloroform, Jim? Didn't it work fast enough for you?
6: Chloroform?
5: Yeah, uh-huh. Didn't it react on her fast enough for you?
6: No. No, it didn't. I hated her.
5: Yeah, I guess you did. You must have had quite a scrap with her. Struggled quite a bit, didn't you?
6: Yeah, she fought me all the way. I got her, though. I hated her. Out of my mind, I hated her so much.
5: Well, we've been trying to figure it out, Jim. What'd you hit her with? I mean, around the head and on the neck. What'd you use? A piece of metal?
6: Yeah. Angle iron.
5: Uh-huh.
6: Kind of lost my head. I kept beating her. She tried to scream, but I had my hand over her mouth, and then she fell down. She didn't make a sound after that.
5: I see. Well, how come you took her jewelry? I mean, if you just wanted to kill her, how is it you took all her valuables, too? Jim? How about it, Mitchell?
6: Well, I don't know. Spur of the moment, I guess. I took them, but I didn't keep them. I threw them away. I don't remember where. I'm glad it's over.
5: All right, Jim. Now, what's this all about? You didn't kill that woman. You know that as well as we do.
6: Well, what are you talking about? Of course I killed her. She's dead, ain't she? How many times do I have to admit it?
5: The woman had one mark in her body, Mitchell. A small scratch on the wrist.
6: Huh?
5: Not a single wound on the head. None on the neck, either.
6: Well, I killed her. That's all you got to know. Not saying anything there.
5: All the woman's valuables weren't taken, either, Jim. She was found with a couple of rings on her hands, an expensive watch, a bracelet, too. Now, come on, Jim. What's the angle here?
6: You can't prove I didn't do it. You can't prove that.
5: I think we can.
6: Now, why can't you just take my word for it? It's the queerest setup I ever saw. I'm willing to admit I killed her, and you won't believe me. What kind of cops are you, anyway?
5: Where'd you spend last night, Jim? Where were you?
6: I don't know. I don't remember.
5: You remember. Now, how about it?
6: It's the queerest setup I ever saw. Whole town. You wouldn't believe it.
5: Yeah?
6: Look, I come here from Alabama. I told you that. I've been here for 22 months. A long time. It's almost 2 years.
5: Mm-hmm.
6: Queerest town I ever saw. Thousands of people all over. Millions of them. People all around you, all over the place, everywhere you go. I didn't know any of them. Not a one. They didn't know me. 22 months. Couldn't get to know nobody. I still don't. They don't know me either.
5: Yeah.
6: Tried to get acquainted. Just seemed they never could. Nobody knew me. Nobody cared. They didn't even know who I was. Well, what kind of town is that? 22 months right here. They don't even know who I am. Nobody knows. Living alone, you just get sick of it. Got sick and tired of it.
5: That's what brought all this on, huh?
6: Well, I mean, at least they'll notice me. They'll know I'm here. I killed a woman. They'll know who I am now.
5: You ever spend any time in a hospital, Mitchell? Institution?
6: Now, what'd you have to ask that for? Just because I want to know people, want to notice me? That doesn't make me crazy. Can't be alone all the time. You got to have somebody notice you.
5: Were you ever in an institution, Jim?
6: Just once, only a couple of months. It wasn't anything. Look, can't you just forget what I said? I mean, I told you I killed a woman. The papers are going to be out pretty soon. Pictures and things, probably a big write-up.
5: Yeah.
6: Well, can't we let it go at that? I killed her. Just forget the rest?
5: No, I'm afraid not.
6: Why not? We'll just make out it's that way. People get to know me anyway. At least they'll know I'm around. I won't be alone.
5: No use worrying, Jim.
6: Huh?
5: You won't be alone anymore. 1:38 p.m. We continued to question the self-accused suspect, James Mitchell, and he finally told us that he'd been confined for a period of 18 months in a state mental hospital in Alabama. That had been more than 3 years before. The questioning also left no doubt in our mind that Mitchell had nothing at all to do with the death of the unidentified woman. A sister of Mitchell's living in Alabama was contacted, and she agreed to come out west as soon as possible to look after her brother. In the meantime, he was delivered to the care of psychiatrists at the county hospital. The incident of a man confessing guilt of a crime of which he's wholly innocent certainly wasn't anything new. Like police officers all over the country, all over the world, we've come to accept it as almost a routine part of a criminal investigation. Most of the time, the would-be criminal's suffering with mental trouble. Sometimes it's a thirst for notoriety. In any event, they all have to be checked, every one of them. It means time, trouble, and money. Hours of cautious interrogation. More hours of checking stories that have basis only in the imagination of a sick mind. They slow the investigation, they waste hundreds of man hours, but like anonymous leads or would-be witnesses, they can't be ignored. It's part of the job. Saturday, October 18th. The newspapers continue to cooperate by giving us front page space to the story of the unidentified woman.
7: Joe?
5: Yeah, how'd you do?
7: Nothing. Identification wasn't even close. How about Brian Lopez? What are they doing on that call of theirs?
5: Well, they're over at the morgue now with a boy, 16-year-old. Kid was pretty wrought up when he came in.
7: Yeah, we sure had a parade of them. All last night, all this morning.
5: Well, it doesn't hurt our chances any. The more, the better.
7: I suppose so. Not going to make much headway if we can't identify her. Any answers on the all points we got out on it?
2: Yeah, four of them. They all been checked. Nothing.
7: Chewing gum, Joe? New kind, tangerine flavor.
2: No, no thanks.
7: How about that check of the hospitals around town? Anything show up there yet?
2: No, not so far. The scar on the woman's leg was from an operation, all right. Doc figures it might not have been done in the hospital, though. It was a minor operation. Could have been done in a doctor's office, maybe.
7: That'd stop it, sure. Tough enough checking hospitals for a record of the operation. Next to impossible to check every doctor in town for it.
2: Well, even then, we could miss. Don't know where the woman's from. She could have had the operation done anywhere.
7: Mm-hmm.
2: I'll get it. Homicide. Friday talking. Yeah, Tom. I know. You did? That's so. Yeah, okay. Fine. You bet. Thanks, Tom. It was Brian. He and Lopi are driving that boy over to Georgia Street, the 16-year-old.
7: What happened?
2: Well, they took the boy to the morgue. They showed him the body. Asked him if he recognized it.
7: What'd she say?
2: It's his mother. 2.05 p.m. Frank and I left the office and drove over to Georgia Street Receiving Hospital. The 16-year-old boy who had identified the dead woman as his mother was being treated for shock and hysteria. The youngster told Brian and Lopez that his name was Arnold Hopkins and that he'd been living with his mother at a Norwood Street address. After he was given a sedative and recovered himself a bit, the boy was driven to the home of his aunt and uncle out near Barnsdale Park. That night, Frank and I called on the boy and found him sufficiently recovered to answer a few questions. He confirmed his identity of the body he'd viewed that afternoon as that of his mother, Mrs. Jeanette Hopkins. He said he was an only child and that his father was dead. He told us his mother had been working for the past 6 years as coast representative for an Eastern cosmetics firm. We asked him what had happened the night his mother disappeared.
8: The phone just rang about, well, when we were finishing dinner.
2: Mm-hmm.
8: About 8 o'clock, maybe quarter after.
2: Uh-huh.
8: Well, when Ma hung up, she said something important come up. She had to go out to see somebody. She said she had to see him right away. She got her coat and left. It's the last time I saw her.
2: Well, who was she going to see, Arnold? Did she tell you?
8: No, she didn't. I heard her talking on the phone, though. Heard her say Leo. She said it a couple of times. Leo.
2: Where was she going to meet this person, Arnold? You happen to overhear that?
8: No, I didn't. I think she said, okay, I'll meet you there, Leo, and she hung up. Then she got her coat, kissed me goodbye, and she went out.
2: Did she leave on foot, or was she driving, you remember?
8: Oh, on foot. My mother didn't drive.
2: Who's Leo,
8: so?
2: Your mother ever talk about him?
8: Heard her talking to him on the phone a couple of times. That's about all.
2: Well, do you know where he lives? What he looks like? Can you tell us anything about him at all?
8: No, sir, nothing. I wouldn't know him if I saw him.

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2: Saturday, October 18th, 8:30 p.m. Frank Smith and I continued interviewing the dead woman's son, 16-year-old Arnold Hopkins. The big lead pointed in the direction of the man known as Leo, who telephoned Mrs. Hopkins Thursday night, little more than an hour before she died, and made an appointment to meet her. It was a good lead, but it didn't go too far. All the boy could tell us was that the man's name was Leo. He'd heard his mother address a man by that name on the telephone several times, but that was the extent of it. He didn't know Leo's last name. He didn't know where he lived. He had no idea where his mother was to meet the man the night she died. We talked to the boy's aunt and uncle, the dead woman's brother and sister-in-law, but they couldn't help us either. Frank Smith and I obtained a list of all of Mrs. Hopkins' friends and business associates known to the son and the aunt and the uncle. We spent the rest of the weekend checking with them. Most of them gave us pretty much the same story. Mrs. Hopkins was well-liked and well-respected, both in her business and private life. She was devoted to her teenage son. She didn't drink, and socially her behavior was beyond question. She attended church regularly. She was active in several women's clubs, engaged in social and religious work. None of the people we talked to could think of any reason that she would want to end her own life. All of them denied any knowledge of the man known as Leo. Monday afternoon, October 20th, Frank and I had another meeting with the victim's son, Arnold Hopkins. We had him check over the personal effects found on the body.
3: Yes, sir, that's hers. The other ring, too.
4: How about this bracelet, sir?
3: Yes, sir. She always wore that. My dad gave it to her, I think. When he was alive, I mean. She always wore it.
4: Mm-hmm. Now, the wristwatch, two rings, the bracelet, and this lapel pin here. That's about it, sir?
3: Yes, sir, I guess so. You have her necklace, too.
4: How's that?
3: My mother's necklace. She was wearing it that night. She had it on when she left the house. Didn't you find it?
4: What kind of necklace is it, son? What's it look like?
3: Well, it's made like the bracelet is. That one there. Mm-hmm. See, the two of them go together to set.
4: Your mother wear expensive jewelry like that every day, did she?
3: No, sir. She wore the bracelet quite a bit, not the necklace, though. She only wore that when she was dressed up. I thought about it yesterday. I meant to tell you about it.
4: What's that, son?
3: Well, right after she got the phone call that night, when she told me she had to go out.
4: Yeah?
3: Well, she went back and got her coat, and then she came in the living room and kissed me goodbye. She had the necklace in her hand.
4: You sure she took it with her?
3: Oh, yes, sir. I'm positive. After she kissed me goodbye, she went over to the mirror, and I saw her put the necklace on. She was wearing it when she left. I didn't think much about it till later on. Most of the time, she only wears it when she dresses up. She wasn't very dressed up that night.
4: Joe? Yeah. Can you describe the necklace for us, son, exactly what it looks like?
3: Yes, sir, I think I can.
4: When you saw your mother with a necklace on, did you think to ask her about it?
3: Yeah, I did. She said she was wearing it because she wanted to look pretty. She was going to meet a good friend.
4: Mm-hmm. And she didn't say where?
3: No, sir. I guess she was wrong, huh? About her necklace, I mean.
4: No, son. About her friend.
2: Monday, 3:18 p.m. We got a description of the necklace from the Hopkins boy, confirmed it with his aunt and uncle, and then we double-checked it at the jeweler's, where it had been purchased. After that, we contacted the pawn shop detail and burglary division. The necklace and its description was put on the stolen property list, and copies were sent to second-hand jewelry stores and pawn shops throughout the area. We also got out a broadcast and an APB on it. 4:15 the following afternoon, we got a reply from the San Diego Police Department. A pawn shop owner down there had reported taking in the necklace the Friday before, which matched the description of the one we were looking for. The man who pawned the necklace listed his name in the pawn shop's buy book as Raymond Butler. San Diego officers had checked out the home address that he'd given. It was a vacant lot. The necklace was sent back to Los Angeles, where it was identified as Mrs. Hopkins. The description of the man who'd

0: The necklace was forwarded from San Diego together with a photostatic copy of the suspect's signature, and we got out an all-points bulletin on him. 2 days passed. Nothing. Along with Brian and Lopez, we continued checking all public places in the general area where the body of Mrs. Hopkins had been found. You got anything, Frank?
1: Talked to a man by the name of Wagner, Joe. He told me she used to do a lot of traveling, business trips, most of them to San Diego.
0: Uh-huh.
1: Wagner says he heard she had a boyfriend down there, a tall, dark-haired fellow. That's all, no name.
0: Mm. I get it. Homicide, Friday. What? Oh, yeah, Lopez. Mm-hmm. Where? Checks out, does it? Yeah, that's good. Fine. Okay, thanks, Lopez. Yeah, right away.
1: Anything, Joe?
0: Lopez, he and Brian just checked a bar out in the neighborhood where the body was found.
1: Mm-hmm.
0: They talked to the bartender in the place, showed him the description of the man who pawned the necklace. Bartender says he knows a man.
1: You sure?
0: Pretty sure. He told Brian and Lopez that the man's either a boxer or a wrestler, something like that, anyway.
1: You know the man's name, where he lives?
0: Says his name's Taylor. No home address.
1: You know his first name?
0: Yeah. Leo.
2: 1:25 p.m. After interviewing four other people who were in the bar the night of Mrs. Hopkins' death, Lopez and Brian checked back in at the office. They told us that at least one of the four persons they talked to, in addition to the bartender, was sure that the description of the suspect who pawned the necklace fitted a man known as Leo Taylor, who was in the bar the previous Thursday night. He was seen in the place between 8:30 and 9 p.m., and he was seen with a woman answering Mrs. Hopkins' general description. The bartender had no idea where the man lived, but he seemed fairly certain of the man's name, Leo Taylor, and his occupation, either wrestling or boxing. 5:05 p.m., we made a run on Taylor's name and description through R&I, and we got a make. We checked his handwriting, and that matched out also. He had one previous arrest for assault and disorderly conduct. His residence was a West 11th Street address. We checked it out, but he'd moved 6 months before. The landlady had no forwarding address on him, but she told us one of the places he used to frequent was a gym on South Olive, down near Olympic. We ran it down.
3: Come on.
1: I checked with a fellow in the office over there, Joe. Says the man, well, he wants taking a shower back there, locker room.
0: All right. In here?
1: Yeah.
0: Go ahead.
1: Yeah.
0: Hey, excuse me. Your name Leo Taylor?
4: How's that?
0: I said, are you Leo Taylor?
4: Yeah, that's right. What is it?
0: Police officer. Would like to talk to you.
4: Oh, I'm taking a shower right now. You want to wait a while?
1: Well, keep, Taylor. We want to talk to you now.
4: All right.
5: All right, what's the rush? What's it all about?
0: I want to talk to you downtown.
5: What do you want me downtown for?
1: A routine check. Like to ask you a few questions.
5: About what?
0: Jeanette Hopkins.
5: That so? What about her?
0: When's the last time you saw the woman, Taylor?
5: I don't know. A couple months ago. At least that. Why?
1: Well, you can talk about it downtown.
5: Well, let's talk now. It'll take me a little time to get dressed. What's the pitch?
0: You know as well as we do.
5: You want to throw me that shirt, Mac? Thanks. What do you mean I know as well as you do? Know what?
0: No rush, Leo. We can talk downtown.
5: I read about it in the papers. It's a terrible thing. It's going to look her up one of these days. It's too bad.
1: You live in Los Angeles, Taylor?
5: Yeah, why?
1: Ever get down to San Diego?
5: Once in a while, not too often. You don't think I had anything to do with it, do you?
0: How do you mean, Leo? With what?
5: I mean, Jeanette, she's dead. You don't think I had a hand in it, do you?
0: I tell you, I'm on a level with you, Leo. We've been on this thing a week. We've got you placed in San Diego. We've got you placed here. You say you haven't seen Mrs. Hopkins for 2 months. We can do a lot better than that. You were with her in San Diego 2 weeks ago. You were drinking with her in a bar out there last Thursday night. You were with her 20 minutes before she died. We got all we need, Leo.
5: Got my coat there, Graven?
0: Check the pockets, Frank.
5: Yeah. Gonna take a lot of proof. I guess you know that. Gonna take a lot of it.
0: We got it.
5: Better have. Let's see. Keys, wallet, comb. Yeah. Okay, let's go.
0: No, just a minute, Leo.
5: Yeah?
0: Pawn ticket here. You forgot it.
6: Just heard was true. The names were changed to protect the innocent.
7: On January 28th, trial was held in Superior Court, Department 89, City and County of Los Angeles, State of California. In a moment, the results of that trial.
6: Now, here is our star, Jack Webb.
0: Thank you, George Fenneman. Friends, there's not much I can add to what you've already heard about Fatimas. 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Fatima.

When confronted with the evidence and testimony against him, Leo Francis Taylor broke down and confessed to the murder of Mrs. Jeanette Hopkins. She'd been paying blackmail to Taylor in order to keep their affair secret, but a month before her death, she refused to pay him any more. Taylor threatened her again, and she agreed to give him the necklace as a final payoff. At their meeting, Taylor demanded cash. His victim threatened him with arrest, and he administered the chloroform. Taylor was tried and found guilty of first-degree murder and was sentenced to a life term in the state penitentiary. You have just heard Dragnet, a series of authentic cases from official files. Technical advice comes from the Office of Chief of Police W.H. Parker, Los Angeles Police Department. Technical advisors Captain Jack Donahoe, Sergeant Marty Wynn, Sergeant Vance Frazier. Heard tonight were Herb Ellis, Mick Perrin, Gil Stratton, Jack Crucian. Script by Jim Mosier. Music by Walter Schumann. Hal Gibney speaking.

0: Taylor was tried and found guilty of first-degree murder and was sentenced to a life term in the state penitentiary. You have just heard Dragnet, a series of authentic cases from official files. Technical advice comes from the Office of Chief of Police W.H. Parker, Los Angeles Police Department. Technical advisors Captain Jack Donahoe, Sergeant Marty Wynn, Sergeant Vance Frazier. Heard tonight were Herb Ellis, Mick Perrin, Gil Stratton, Jack Crucian. Script by Jim Mosier. Music by Walter Schumann. Hal Gibney speaking.
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2: Dragnet, the documented drama of an actual crime. For the next 30 minutes, in cooperation with the Los Angeles Police Department, you will travel step by step on the side of the law through an actual case transcribed from official police files. From beginning to end, from crime to punishment, Dragnet is the story of your police force in action.
3: It was Tuesday, February 16th. It was cold in Los Angeles. We were working the day watch out of bunco detail. My partner's Bill Lockwood. The boss is Captain Steed. My name's Friday. We were on the way out from the office, and it was 2:18 p.m. when we got the first in Valencia, the West Valley Hotel.
4: Over here to the left, Jim.
3: No, no. Excuse me?
5: Sorry, we're all filled up. No more room.
3: No, we don't want to register. No, we have police officers. I'd like to check one of your guests.
4: You're over Raymond Seidel registered? S-E-I-D-E-L-L.
5: Let's see. No, there's no Raymond Seidel registered.
4: Small man, about 5'6", 130 pounds, tan complexion, between 35 and 40, wears horn-rimmed glasses.
5: Well, I don't know. What's the trouble, anyway?
3: Anyone like that registered here?
5: Well, I was just about to say there's no Raymond Seidel. We got a Raymond Singer, though, a small fella. He wears glasses.
3: Yeah.
5: I'd say he's about 35 or 41.
3: In his room now?
5: No, matter of fact, he just left a minute ago. He went out for lunch, I think, just before you fellas walked in.
4: Where does he usually eat, you know?
5: Our coffee shop right next door. He's got a gray top coat on, gray hat.
4: Okay, thanks.
5: You can use that door right here. It connects to the coffee
3: shop.
5: Right,
3: thank you.
4: Bottom.
3: Bar under the counter up in the front door, see?
4: Yeah, description checks then.
3: All right, come on.
4: Spotted us going to the front door.
3: All right, police officers, hold it up there.
4: Make your run.
3: All right, come on. This way.
4: Where'd he go, Isla?
3: Alley up ahead. He ducked in there.
4: Down the ramp, Joe. Hotel garage. Ran in there.
3: All right, come on, let's hurry.

0: Spot him, Bill?
1: No. Any other way out beside this ramp?
0: Wait a minute. Yeah, down the far end there, another exit. I'll take that. You cover this end.
1: Right.
2: Hey, watch it, Bill. He's coming out. The blue sedan.
1: All right, hold it. Look out, Joe. Coming at
2: him. I'll go for his tire. All right, come on, Bill.
1: All right, stay where you are. All right, don't shoot. Don't shoot.
2: All right, then hold it right there.
3: What's this, anyway? Wasn't doing anything.
1: Hands behind you.
0: Raymond Seidel, is that right?
3: That's right. I wasn't doing anything. What's this all about?
0: You know as well as we do.
3: Look what you did in my car. Just look at it.
1: You cracked it up, mister. We didn't. Come on.
3: Come on where? I haven't done anything.
0: We want to talk to you downtown.
3: I'm not saying anything. You can talk to my lawyer. Get the story from him.
0: We already got it. Come on, let's go. 2:35 p.m. We took the suspect, Raymond Seidel, back to the hotel with us where we checked his room thoroughly. Bill got on the phone, made arrangements to have Seidel's car impounded and a stakeout placed at the hotel. Then we drove back to the city hall and took the suspect to the interrogation room. A check through our records and identification bureau earlier in the day had revealed a fair-sized record for Seidel. He'd had 4 previous local arrests, 2 for petty theft, 1 for second-degree burglary, 1 for grand theft auto. He'd been convicted on 1 of the petty thefts and also on the burglary charge, for which he'd served time in the state penitentiary at San Quentin. Bill and I started questioning him. The first half hour, we got nowhere.
3: I told you, I haven't been doing anything. I've been clean ever since I got out.
0: Where were you last night, Ray?
3: Knocking around town.
0: What'd you do?
3: Had a couple of drinks, went to a show, came out and went to see some bimbo I know.
1: What's your name?
3: Helen, lives up on South Custer, and you can ask her. She'll tell you I was there.
1: What time did you see?
3: About 10 o'clock. Yeah, just about.
0: You're a liar, Ray.
3: Hmm?
0: You're a liar.
3: What gives you a call to say that?
0: It's the truth. And 4 other people must be lying.
3: Well, what do you mean, what other people?
0: You know what I mean. Now, how about it, Ray?
3: I don't know what you mean, so help me, I don't.
1: Why don't you give it up, Seidel? You ought to know better. We wouldn't have you down here if we didn't have you pegged.
3: Pegged for what? I don't even know what you're talking about.
0: All right, then I'll tell you, Ray. About 8:30 last night, you put in a call to a Mr. and Mrs. Gerald Keyes. They live out in East Hollywood, Gladstone, 3962. Mrs. Keyes answered the phone. You told her you were taking contributions for European children, war orphans. You knew she was interested in the cause. You asked her for a donation.
3: You're crazy. That wasn't me. I don't even know the woman.
0: You done Mrs. Keyes, and she agreed to contribute. She offered $50. You talked her up to $150. She asked you where to send the money, and you said, never mind, you'd be out to collect it. 45 minutes later, you were out there. You parked your car by a candy store down the street from the Keys home. You walked up the block to the Keys place, collected the money, and you left.
3: Now, you prove it was me. You prove
1: it. We got it cold, Seidel. Mrs. Keys' husband got suspicious about the setup. 45 minutes after you phoned, you were at the front door with your hand out. You had no credentials, nothing. You noticed you parked your car down the street instead of in front of the house. You got the license number of your car when you pulled away. So the owner of the candy store. You parked your car just outside his place. All 3 of them can describe you and your car. Mr. Keyes, Mrs. Keyes, the man at the candy store.
3: Yeah, they're right.
0: Getting over to you, Ray?
3: Gonna take more than a couple of people to build a case.
0: All right, we got more. He gave Mrs. Keyes a signed receipt for the $150. He signed it Tom Seidel. Our handwriting man checked the signature with a specimen of your handwriting we got from your package. Now, they both check, not a doubt in the world. What do you say?
3: I don't know. What would you say?
0: Your jam. What's the story?
3: There isn't any. Why should I dig my grave?
1: Any way you want it. You're gonna stand the load for the last 2 months. Including the one you pulled last night, it makes 14 cases.
3: It's a lie. It's a lousy lie.
0: Cigarette, Ray?
3: What are you trying to do to me anyway? 14 jobs, I never hustled that hard in my life.
0: That's how many we've had in the last couple of months.
3: Why load them on me?
0: Every one of them follow the same general M.O. Same way you worked it last night. We don't know where you got your list of names, but you contact people who are interested in different charities. You pose as an authorized solicitor. You get their money and then you take off. The last 2 months, you've been collecting for more than 10 different drives. European Orphans, the Milk Fund, Summer Camp for Underprivileged Kids, Crippled Children's Fund. The people give their money in good faith and you take off with it.
3: Look,
0: your M.O. follows all the way through. It's a sour racket, Ray. We're going to lean hard on you.
3: I said, will you wait a minute? No, when I'm done, I'll give you the story.
1: Yeah?
3: I'm not taking the whole load on my back. I'll cop out to the one last night, but that's all.
1: You look good for all of them.
3: Look, will you give me a chance? The one last night was the first try for me. It's the only one I ever tried. I'm squaring with you. I was crazy even to make a pass at it. I should have known better. I'm not a punk, man.
0: We already told you, Ray. Last night's a close match with the other job. You say you'll cop out to one. How do we account for the other 13?
3: Just among us. Whatever I say, I don't want credit for.
0: All right. What's the pitch?
3: Can I have that cigarette now?
1: Mm-hmm. There you are.
3: Yeah, thanks.
0: Here's a match.
3: Thanks. I got out into things Sunday night. Doing a little drinking at this place on Boyle Avenue. There were a couple of guys at the bar were talking about it. I didn't know them.
1: Talking about what?
3: The racket. Getting a list of marks and collecting charity money from them. These 2 guys weren't working it. They just heard it was going on. They were yakking the bartender about it. They figured some.

0: Town grifters were doing it.
1: And you figured you'd get in on the bandwagon, is that it?
0: Well, I thought I'd try a couple of jobs, that's all. Need a few bucks to tide me over. Didn't look like much of a risk.
1: How do you mean?
0: Well, I heard about the M.O. the grifters were using. Pretty simple a copy. I followed it through just the way I heard they did it. They had a half dozen jobs under their belt already. If you knocked them over and they had to stand the rap, a couple of jobs of mine wouldn't make any difference.
2: Free ride, is that what you figured out?
0: Well, what's the difference? I didn't get it. Figured you'd catch up with them and they'd take the rap for my jobs along with their own. And just my luck. You get me instead, and now I'm up to stand the rap for everything.
1: That's a pretty fair story, Ray. Any way of proving it?
0: Sure, easy. These grifters started working here 2 months ago, didn't they? They hit pretty hard the first week or so, didn't they?
2: Yeah.
0: Well, I wasn't even in town then. Wasn't here the whole month. I was up in Monterey.
1: Any way of proving that?
0: Sure, ask the sheriff up there.
1: Huh?
0: Ask the sheriff. He'll tell you.
1: Why should he know anything about it?
0: He ought to. He had me in jail the whole month.
1: 3:40 p.m. While Bill continued questioning the suspect, Raymond Seidel, I went down the hall to the squad room and put in a call to the Monterey County Sheriff's Office. They confirmed Seidel's story. He'd been arrested in the town of Monterey December 13th, approximately 2 months before, on charges of vagrancy and suspicion of robbery. He was confined in the county jail there from December 13th to January 15th, the same period of time during which the unidentified Bunko men had started their campaign of falsely soliciting funds for various charities. While the information cleared Seidel of any part in the Bunko charity operations throughout the city that month, he still had to answer for his actions the night before, soliciting contributions falsely from the couple out in East Hollywood, Mr. and Mrs. Keyes. After his statement was taken, Bill Lockwood and I drove Seidel to the main jail where we booked him in on suspicion of 48 PC petty theft. Further investigation the next day and a half seemed to indicate that the last story we got from Seidel was pretty close to the fact. It was the case of a small-time thief imitating the apparently successful formula of a veteran team of Bunko artists, an imitation which in the criminal world is far from unusual. A week passed. Despite the broadcast, the bulletins, and the special notices we'd gotten out on the suspects and their operations, there were 3 more cases reported. One of them came from a Mrs. Teresa Guilfoyle, the woman in charge of the crippled children's home. Bill and I drove out to talk to her.
3: This is the first thing I want to show you, officers.
2: What's that?
3: This way, please.
1: Go ahead, Bill. Yeah. Yes, ma'am?
3: Here, sweetheart. There are 2 gentlemen here I'd like to have you meet. Stephen, this is Sergeant Friday, and this is Officer Lockwood, their policeman. This is Stephen, officers. He's 3 years old.
1: Well, how are you, Stephen?
2: Hello, son.
3: He'd like to say hello, officers, but he can't. His legs aren't his only trouble. He can't hear. He can't talk, either.
1: Oh, too bad.
3: You're learning, though, aren't you, sweetheart? You bet you are. A little while with us, and you'll be talking a blue streak. All right, honey, you run along and play now. Real sweetheart, isn't he? I wanted you to meet him, so you'd see what this means to us. When I look at children like that, this whole mess just makes my blood boil.
1: Yes, ma'am. We'll see what you mean.
3: It's hard enough getting people to contribute money to keep this place open, help those poor kids to walk and talk. Thieves have to make it even harder. The way things are, I can't see how we're going to get through the year.
2: Oh, how much do you estimate it's cost you, Mr. Guilfoyle? I mean, how much in donations have these 40 solicitors taken?
3: Well, I know of at least $700 they've collected from different people. Lord knows how much more money they got that was supposed to go to the home. I suppose a lot of people still think they gave their money to the right person.
1: Well, did you receive the notice we sent out about 6 weeks ago, ma'am, about how these thieves operated?
3: Yes, I did. I made a special note of it. When we sent out our annual appeal letter to our regular donors, most of your notice was incorporated right in it.
1: Mm-hmm.
3: I don't know what happened. I guess they didn't pay any attention to it.
2: When did you first find out something was wrong, ma'am?
3: It was yesterday morning. One of our regular donors, Mr. Baxter, called me. He wanted to know if we received his contribution all right. He wondered because he didn't receive his regular thank you note. That's when he told me about this man who came to his house and collected the money.
2: Mm-hmm.
3: As soon as I heard that, 2 of the other girls and myself got on the phone and called every one of the regular donors. There were 10 of them, just like Mr. Baxter. Gave their good money to help these tots, and we never received a penny of it. I've got all their names and addresses here if you'd like them.
1: Yes, ma'am.
3: You're welcome to them if you want them.
1: Yes, that'd be fine. We'd like to check with each one of them. Now, this is the complete list, all the regular donors who contributed and their money wasn't received, is that right?
3: Well, yes, sir, all those we know of. There's probably a lot more, I suppose. You've been in police work for a few years, haven't you, Sergeant? You must have met all kinds.
1: Yes, ma'am, I suppose so.
3: What kind would you say these men are? I mean, going around and stealing the little regular income we have from donations. What kind of persons can they be?
1: Well, there's

0: Thousands of them, as Joe Form. They walk every city in the world. They want money. They want everything that goes with it. They'll do anything but work for it.
1: But the money these men are stealing, they must know it's for these crippled children. To help them walk again, help them talk. Little kids like Stephen.
2: Yes, ma'am.
1: And these men call themselves human beings. And they take help away from a child like that.
3: Humans.
1: I couldn't be more ashamed of them. Ashamed to live in the same city with them.
0: Yes, ma'am.
1: You'd think God would punish them. You'd think God would come down and punish them right now.
0: Well, maybe he's even ashamed. Before we left, Mrs. Guilfoyle gave us a complete list of the names and addresses of donors who contributed annually to the upkeep of the crippled children's home. For the next couple of days, Bill and I contacted each one of them personally. Those people who'd already given their contributions to the thieves unknowingly were unable to help us. Their descriptions of the men who solicited money from them in the name of the crippled children's home generally duplicated the descriptions we'd gotten from the previous victims. None of them were very detailed, but they did seem to confirm our theory that there were two or more men involved in the bunco operation. Receipts for the money they'd given the thieves were signed either by a Fred Wellman or a Norman Archer. The handwriting varied in each case. Those donors on the list who had not yet been contacted were the best hope we had of reaching the suspect. Since the crippled children's home appealed for funds only through the mail, we advised these people to get in touch with us immediately if anyone contacted them by phone and asked for contributions. A few more days passed, Monday, February 27th. We got a call back from one of these donors, a Mr. George Stage of the Consolidated Pool Company out in the valley. We located him supervising work at the site of one of their pool constructions in the Toluca Lake area.
4: Oh, yeah, glad to see you again, Sergeant. Say, could you hold on just a minute? I want to test that batch of mud and see if the mixture's right. Won't take a minute.
5: Yes, sir. Go right ahead.
4: Andy, come here a minute, will you? How's that mixture look to you?
0: Sure, nice looking pool, isn't it, Bill?
5: Big one. Sure be nice to have, wouldn't it?
0: Yeah. Why don't you look into it?
5: Well, all I could afford to do right now, look into it.
4: Okay, Sergeant, 6-1 even. Want to go over by the truck, lose some of this racket so we can talk?
0: All right, that's fine.
4: I hope I got something for you. Not sure if it'll be worth anything to you.
5: You said on the phone you got a call last night.
4: Well, I didn't. My wife did. They wanted to talk to me, but I wasn't home yet. I was finishing a pool for some folks in Encino. Have a seat there if you want. Leave me off this running board for you.
0: Oh, that's all right. Fine. Well, what was the gist of the phone call, Mr. Stage? Who was it?
4: Well, as I say, the wife answered. The fella told her his name was Mr. Archer, said he was collecting for the crippled kids' home. Of course, the wife knew the setup. After you talked to me, I warned her about the phony collectors going around.
5: What'd she tell him, Answer?
4: Well, she didn't get a chance to tell him anything. He did most of the talking. Gave her a big spiel about how much the poor crippled kids needed help. The wife asked him if he'd leave a number so I could call him back when I got home.
0: Well, did he leave a number?
4: No. No, he gave some phony excuse he wouldn't be at the same phone, something like that.
0: No.
4: Went out to ask her if she couldn't make out a check, said he could come right out to pick it up. The wife said no, she couldn't. Matter of fact, she couldn't. I've got the checkbook. Excuse me. Andy, get one of the boys to help you down the hole. You can't do that all by yourself. My partner, Andy's a great worker.
0: Yes, sir. Well, what was the upshot of the phone conversation between Archer and your wife on this?
4: Well, she kept asking for a phone number or an address, someplace where I could get back to him when I got home. I guess they got it figured, though. He wouldn't give her a thing.
0: And that's the way it ended, sir?
4: Yes, sir, that's it. Might be I'll have better luck, though.
0: Well, how do you mean?
4: Well, this fella Archer told the wife he'd call me back tonight.
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0: Sunday, February 27th, 1:30 p.m. As soon as we found out there was a possibility that one of the Bunco suspects might contact a potential victim, George Stage, that night, Bill and I started making arrangements to be ready for him. At 6:45 p.m., we were at the Stage home when the suspect telephoned. He identified himself as Norman Archer. George Stage followed our instructions to the letter. He agreed to make a contribution and asked Archer to call at his home to pick up the check. He set the date for 9 o'clock that night to allow us enough time for preparation. We got in touch with Lieutenant Lee Jones at the crime lab, and he sent out two of his sound technicians with a microphone set up and a tape recorder. By 8 p.m., the installation was complete. The microphone concealed in the living room of the Stage home, and the tape recorder set up in an adjoining room. Bill and I were stationed at the recorder in the bedroom. 8:30, 8:45. We waited. 9 p.m., 9:05.
1: Somebody at the front door.
0: Yeah, you want to give me the headset, Bill?
1: Here you go.
0: Thank you. Okay. Want to turn on the recorder?
1: Right, Joe.
2: Yo. Stage?
3: Yes, sir, that's right.
2: My name's Norman Archer, Mr. Stage. You're glad to know you.
3: Oh, we are, Archer. Glad to meet you. Come on in.
2: Thank you. Very nice place you have here. Comfortable. We're pretty happy with it.
3: Well, sit down, Archer.
2: Thank you. Well, say, I hope I'm not interrupting your evening, Mr. Stage.
3: Oh, no, that's all right. Just sitting here watching television.
2: I see. Well, I'm only take up a moment of your time. I don't suppose I have to tell you what a worthy cause it is. I represent Crippled Children's Home.
3: I'm glad to make a donation. It's one of my favorite charities.
2: I'm certainly happy to hear that, sir. Really, you haven't any idea how much good your money does. Those little tots out the home really need our help, all the help we can give them.
3: I suppose they do. Are you one of the officials out at the home?
2: Well, yes, I suppose you can call it that. I'm one of the authorized collectors for the maintenance fund. I have a receipt here for your donation, all made out in your name. Here we are. I suppose you know that all donations to the home are deductible from your income tax.
3: Yeah, yeah, yeah.
2: Well, here we are. Seats all filled out, your name and address. The space you have left vacant, the amount of your contribution. I'll fill it out right now.
3: All right.
2: How much would you like me to put you down for, sir?
3: Well, I don't know. I don't have too much cash on hand. Would a check be all right?
2: Well, I should be a little like to be fussy, but it does help our bookwork. The donations are made in cash, you know. Still takes the handling of funds.
3: Oh, well, I've only got $20 or $30 in cash. I'd like to give more than that. I'm sure a check wouldn't be all right.
2: Well, as I say, it's simpler. The donation is cash, but check's all right. It's fine.
3: Okay. I got the all I've got here is my company check.
2: How's that?
3: Company checks are all I have here. Consolidated Pool Company. I guess it'll work just as good. It'd be like a donation from the company.
2: Oh, fine.
3: Now, should I make that out now payable to the Crippled Children's Home?
2: No, no, the home doesn't have a commercial banking account. It's not incorporated, you know.
3: Oh, isn't it? I thought it was.
2: Oh, I usually handle the check donations through my personal account, so if you can just make it out to me. You know, we have to simplify bookwork, and it takes a lot of work to run a home like that, and we can't afford a bookkeeper either.
3: See, I'll make it out to, sorry, what's your first name again?
2: Norman, Norman Archer. A-R-C-H-E-R. How much shall I put you down for?
3: Well, let's see. I think I gave $200 last year. Yeah, I think that was it.
2: Yes, we certainly appreciate it, too. Of course, it's like everything else. Our maintenance costs have gone up. You give those youngsters nothing but the best. I mean, if you can see your way clear to make a little more this year, we'd certainly thank you for it. That goes for those crippled kids, too.
3: Well, I guess I could make it a little more. We've had a pretty good year. Let's make it $250.
2: That'd be fine. That's wonderful. Sure appreciate it, Mr. Stage. Really, if it wasn't for such a great cause, I'd be embarrassed asking you for money.
3: No, not at all. Only glad I can afford it. Here you are. Better watch the ink. I think it's still wet.
2: Thank you very much, sir. I guess I don't have to tell you again how much we appreciate it. Let's see. I'll put my hat
3: right outside in the hallway.
2: Oh, yes.
3: There you are.
2: Thank you. Well, I'll see that your check gets to the bank first thing in the morning.
3: All right. Thanks for coming out.
2: Pleasure, Mr. Stage. Thank you. Don't know how much this check means to us.
3: I think I do.
2: Good night.
3: Good night, sir.
0: Come on, let's go.
4: You hear it all right? You hear what he said?
0: Yes, sir, we got it.
4: How rotten can you get, huh?
0: Yes, sir. Bill, you want to take a look out the window?
4: All right.
0: Mr. Stage, will you leave that tape recorder right where it is? Don't let anyone touch it. We'll be back.
4: Yeah, all right.
5: He's pulling out, Joe. Heading down the street, Grace and
0: all right, let's go. We'll call you, Mr. Stage.
4: Yeah, okay.
0: You see him, Bill?
5: Yeah. Down past the next block.
0: All right, let's hurry. Go ahead, slide to my side. Now, let's keep the lights off for a couple of blocks. Don't get them excited.
5: All right.
0: Can you see him? The one turning left, gray sedan. Is that him?
5: Let's see. Yeah, that's it.
0: All right. Pull up close if you can, huh? See if we can make his license.
5: Give it a try. How's that?
0: A little closer. Okay, that's fine. One sugar, 16605.
5: All right.
0: I'll check it and see if it's hot. 1K80 to control one. 1K80 to control one.
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0: You should have gotten a good look at him, Bill. Might have recognized him, huh?
5: Yeah, I couldn't take a chance. Anyway, it's worth more if we get him and his partner together. Stuff it all up in one. Save us a lot of headache.
0: Yeah, well, don't lose him. He turned left up to the next corner.
5: Yeah, I saw him. He hasn't made it.
0: No, I think we're in the clear. All right, you can turn your lights on, huh?
5: All right.
1: Control 1 to 1K80. 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Car is a 1950 Pontiac, two-door sedan. Registered to Charles A. Sutton. 5840 Octavia Street, Los Angeles. Motor number 1 Adam 6 Paul 3342. Legal the same, KMA 367.
0: 1K80 to control 1. Would you check records for Charles A. Sutton? Age and description unknown. Rush request. We have suspect under rolling surveillance.
1: Control 1 to 1K80. Roger.
5: Looks like he's slowing down, Joe.
0: Yeah. All right, don't press him. Yeah, he's pulling up. He stopped there.
5: Better cut the lights.
0: Yeah, pull up right here, huh?
5: Can you see him?
0: Yeah. Going up to that house. Porch light on.
5: Yeah. Must be where he keeps his pad. Acts like he's been there before.
0: There's a man answering the door. He's going in.
1: Control 1 to 1K80, come in.
0: 1K80 to control 1, go ahead.
1: Control 1 to 1K80. We have a Charles A. Sutton, WMA, 42 years, 5'9", 163 pounds, brown hair, blue eyes. He has a long felony record, suspicion of robbery, suspicion of burglary, grand theft, bunco. Also 3 outstanding traffic warrants. License number 1 sugar, 16605.
0: 1K80 to control 1. Roger. KMA 367.
5: What do you think?
0: Let's take him.
5: Right.
0: All right, you want to take the back, Bill? I'll go in the front.
5: Okay, give me a second to get around.
0: Right.
6: Yeah?
0: Police officer, want to talk to you. All right, come on, open it up.
6: I'll carry the cop.
0: All right, hold it right there against the wall.
5: All right, you're back inside, police officers. Joe, all right?
0: Yeah. Did you get him all right?
5: It's okay. Come on up front here.
6: What are you trying to do? What's this all about?
0: We'll talk downtown. You know what it's all about.
5: All right, over next to your partner.
6: What are you doing anyway? You haven't got anything on us.
0: You want to get the cuffs on him, Bill?
5: Stand still, both of you.
0: Here's mine.
6: What's the pitch here anyway? Harry and I haven't done anything. Busting in here like this, private house, you got no business here.
0: $250 says you're wrong.
6: What?
0: This check in your right-hand pocket. All right, come on, let's go.
7: The story you have just heard was true. The names were changed to protect the innocent.
8: On May 28th, trial was held in Superior Court, Department 88, City and County of Los Angeles, State of California. In a moment, the results of that trial.
7: Now, here is our star, Jack Webb.
0: Thank you, George Fairman. 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
8: Charles A. Sutton and his accomplice, Harold B. Mather, were tried and convicted on 3 counts of grand theft money and received sentences as prescribed by law. Grand theft is punishable by imprisonment in the state penitentiary for not less than 1 nor more than 10 years. The initial suspect, Seidel, pled guilty to petty theft and received a sentence of 1 year in the county jail. Just heard Dragnet, a series of authentic cases from official files. Technical advice comes from the Office of Chief of Police W.H. Parker, Los Angeles Police Department. Technical advisors Captain Jack Donahoe, Sergeant Marty Wynn, Sergeant Vance Brasher. Heard tonight were Ken Peters, Virginia Gregg, Vic Rodman. Script by Jim Moser. Music by Walter Schumann. Hal Gibney speaking.
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7: The story you are about to hear is true. The names have been changed to protect the innocent. You're a detective sergeant. You're assigned a narcotics detail. A steady supply of high-grade narcotics is finding its way into your city. For 2 months, you've been trying to run down the source. The first real break finally comes. Your job? Check it out.
8: Dragnet, the documented drama of an actual crime. For the next 30 minutes, in cooperation with the Los Angeles Police Department, you will travel step by step on the side of the law through an actual case transcribed from official police files. From beginning to end, from crime to punishment, Dragnet is the story of your police force in action.
9: It was Thursday, October 8th. It was hot in Los Angeles. We were working the day watch out of narcotics detail. My partner's Frank Smith. The boss is Captain Kearney. My name's Friday. It was 4:05 p.m. when I got to 318 West 1st Street, the first floor. Narcotics detail.
10: Joe?
9: Hi, Frank. You all threw up in court, eh?
10: Yeah, I went to the jury. I don't think they'll be out long.
9: Well, I hope they hook him this time. He's overdue.
10: I don't see how they can miss. You can't tell, though. I never know what a jury's going to do.
9: Yeah. What do you got here?
10: A felony car brought him in about a half hour ago. Pretty high.
9: What's he shooting?
10: H. Must have had a big pop. Can't talk to him.
9: Anything on him?
10: Two cats. Had him taped inside the collar of his shirt. Crime lab analyzed it. Same stuff we've been chasing. European. High grade.
9: Mm-hmm. He come up with anything?
10: Nothing. He talks a lot, but he didn't say anything. Why don't you take him on?
9: I'll give it a try.
10: Mr. Jennings, this is my partner, Sergeant Friday.
11: Well, how do you do, sir? Sure happy to know you, Sergeant. Have a chair.
9: Yeah, thank you. A cigarette?
11: Yeah, don't mind if I do.
9: Uh-huh. May I give you a light?
11: Thank you. By the way, Sergeant, if you have any influence around here at all, I'd sure appreciate it if you tell this young fellow here to relax. He worries too much, keeps telling me there's something wrong.
9: Wasn't there, Mr. Jennings?
11: Well, no, of course not. It's not that I don't enjoy the boy's company, but I've got an appointment. A very important one, 11 o'clock this morning.
9: That's so?
11: Yes, very important. I have to be there at 11 sharp.
9: You're a little late, aren't you? It's past 4 in the afternoon.
11: Oh, no, it couldn't be.
10: Clock on the wall right behind you.
11: Hmm? Well, what do you know about that? That time sure flies. Well, they'll wait for me. Well, I better get a move on. Sure glad to have met you, Sergeant. Glad to meet you too, young
9: man. No, just a minute, Mr. Jennings. It's not that simple. You better sit down.
11: But I told you I have an appointment, very important.
9: Sorry, it'll have to wait. Sit down.
11: All right.
10: How about it, Jennings? When did you have your last fix?
11: What do you mean, when did I have a fix?
10: You know what we mean. Your arm looks like a punchboard.
11: Oh, the scars. Yes, of course. I take vitamin shots.
9: Right. What's your doctor's name?
11: Dr. Young, Eldon Young, down on South Hoover.
9: You know his phone number, do you?
11: No, I don't. It wouldn't do any good to call him anyway.
9: No, why?
11: Well, he's not there. He's dead.
9: You sure of that?
11: Well, it'll be. I went to his funeral.
10: When did he die?
11: Oh, I don't know. 2 or 3 months ago. Sure was a nice fellow. Fine doctor.
10: That's a sample, Joe. Been rattling off like that ever since they brought him in.
9: Well, not the usual run. He's sure not seedy looking, is he?
11: Look, Sergeant, I don't think I quite understand this. What's this all about?
9: Sure, Mr. Jennings, you're hooked and you're hooked bad. When did you have your last fix?
11: Well, to be honest with you, I don't quite remember. I'd like to make it clear, though, I'm not a bum. I'm not addicted to the stuff.
10: You're not?
11: Really, it's the truth. I can take it and leave it alone. I take an occasional shot. That's about the size of it.
9: Where do you get the stuff, Jennings?
11: I told you, my doctor.
9: No legitimate doctor gave you the stuff they found on you. They don't dispense heroin. Now, how about it?
11: How about what, Sergeant?
9: You going to tell us the truth? Jenny?
11: Well, frankly, Sergeant, no, I don't think I will. I'm not an informer.
10: It's up to you, mister. We're going to find out sooner or later.
11: I'm sorry. You're not going to find out from me. Now, look, let's not get into an argument, shall we? I don't have anything against you. Matter of fact, I like you. I'd like to get along with you.
9: We're not going to argue, Jenny. It'd be useless to tell you that we're trying to help you.
10: Are you married? Do you have a family?
11: Yes, sir.
10: Where do you live?
11: Sorry, I can't tell you. I'm not dragging them into this. That's why I don't carry any identification.
9: All right, Jennings. You want to get your hat? Let's go.
11: Go? Where?
9: Main jail. We're booking you in.
11: Why? What for?
9: Possession of narcotics.
11: But I told you, I'm not an addict. You can't keep me in jail. I only use it occasionally.
9: Yeah, sure.
11: Is there anything wrong with that? Can't see any harm in that, can you? Are you listening?
9: try that in the morning, will you? 4:38 p.m. The felony car officers who picked up the suspect, Jennings, took him to the main jail where they booked him for violation of the H&S code, section 11,500. He'd been checked through R&I, but he had no previous criminal record. Knowing that he was bound to become ill, he was ordered into isolation, and the jailer instructed to notify the doctor in attendance if Jennings needed attention. 5:15 p.m. We went over to the crime lab and checked with Jay Allen, who'd analyzed the two capsules found taped to the inside of Jennings' shirt collar. He told us it was the same grade of high-test heroin which had been found in the possession of other addicts during the past 2 months. We knew it was of European origin. We knew it was finding its way into the city. We knew it was being made available to addicts. We picked up half a dozen pushers in the last few weeks with heroin of identical quality in their possession. But the basic source of supply still remained unknown. We were convinced that none of the pushers knew who or what the ultimate source was. The following morning, after Frank and I signed in, we went over to the main jail, signed out the suspect Jennings for interrogation, and he was brought to the interview room. His face was white and he was trembling. It was only a matter of time before he got worse when the withdrawal pain set in.
12: Morning, Jennings.
11: I gotta get out of here. Nobody told me to be like this when I got started on the stuff. I can't stand any more of this.
12: That?
11: I'm gonna die. I wish I could die. Why can't they give me something?
12: Well, we'll talk to the doctor. It's the best we can offer. He'll do what he can for you.
11: Can you get him now?
12: I'd like to ask you a few questions first.
11: In a hurry, will you? I'm sick. Awful sick.
12: Where do you get your stuff, Jennings? What's the man's name?
11: I don't know. It's the truth. I don't.
12: How do you get your junk?
11: Fellow named Eddie. Bartender. I give him the money. He brings the stuff back.
12: How much you pay for it?
11: $6 a cap. I don't know what he pays. I pay him $6.
12: Do you use
11: it? Says he isn't. I don't know. I think he is. How about that, doctor? I can't take this.
12: Where do we contact Eddie?
11: Far on South Main, near 4th. One with a big airplane on the sign.
12: What's his last name, you know? Eddie what?
11: I don't know.
12: What's he look like?
11: Tall. He's got blonde hair. Wears a big signet ring. Eddie, that's all I know. Good guy. He was trying to help me.
12: Any idea where he gets the junk?
11: I don't know, except one night I was with him.
12: Yeah?
11: Drove out to a little joint in Manchester, beer garden. He went in alone. When we got back downtown, he had the stuff. I don't know.
12: You know if he got it from a man who worked there, or do you think it could have been one of the customers?
11: I didn't see him. I didn't go in. I don't know.
12: You know anybody else who's in with this, Eddie?
11: Anybody with a dollar? He'd do anything for money.
12: Hey, ever tell you where this junk's coming from? Who's bringing it in?
11: Oh, I asked him once. He got a little sore. He said, what do you care as long as you get yours? I don't know.
12: You cigarette, Jay?
11: No. If I could just rest. If I could just let go. Can't you do anything for me? Why don't they tell you it's going to be like this?
12: I'd like to have you help us. Now, as long as there are men like Eddie running loose, there's going to be men like you that he's going to feed on. How about it? Anything else you can tell us?
11: All I know. I got the stuff from Eddie. Talk to him. No more questions, huh?
12: One more, Jennings, about your family.
11: I want to talk about it.
12: Your wife called. She found out you're in jail.
11: No.
12: She's coming down to see you.
11: She can't. I don't want to see her. Tell her not to come.
12: We can't stop her.
11: Caused her enough trouble. 20 years of it. First the booze, now this.
12: How long you been on it, Jennings?
11: A year. Year and a half. Been downhill all the way. 3 kids. I don't know what's going to happen. We'll lose our house. Lost my business already. All our friends. You don't know what it's like.
12: We got an idea.
11: No, you haven't. You got no conception. It's been hell. Nobody's gone through what I have. Lost what I have. Suffering. A year and a half of it. Really suffered. Nobody knew either. Nobody suffered the way I did. Nobody.
12: I can think of one.
11: What?
12: How about your wife?
9: Jennings was returned to his cell. We contacted the jail doctor and briefed him on the suspect's condition. That afternoon, Frank and I drove to the bar on South Main Street near 4th, where we located the bartender, Eddie, whom Jennings had told us about. It was fairly apparent that he was under the influence of narcotics. We arrested him, took him back to the office, and began questioning him. A check with R&I showed that his true name was Eddie Hartsook, and that he'd had several prior arrests for possession of narcotics and one arrest on the ABC Act. Unlike Jennings, he broke almost just immediately. He wouldn't confess to being a pusher, but he did admit that he was an addict and that he was supplied by a Jules Zimmerlin, the owner of a German beer garden out on Manchester Avenue. He told us he'd met Zimmerlin through a mutual friend who was now doing time in Folsom for robbery. He identified the friend as Pete Heimer. We checked with records and found it was true. Hartsook was booked in as a bag addict. Then we contacted Captain Larry O'Brien up at Folsom Penitentiary, who filled us in on Pete Heimer's background. After that, we checked R&I on the owner of the beer garden, Jules Zimmerlin. We found he was registered as an ex-con from Minnesota, where he'd done time for burglary and grand theft. After a meeting with Captain Kearney, it was agreed that our first move was to get next to Zimmerlin. I was to pose as a recent parolee from Folsom, a friend of Pete Heimer's. That night, I attempted to make my first contact with Zimmerlin at the beer garden out on Manchester Avenue.
13: Waiter?
14: Yes, sir. Can I help you?
13: Yeah, draft beer. Bring me a bag of peanuts, too.
14: All right, sir.
13: Just a minute. The boss around,
14: sir?
13: Jules, the boss. Is he around? I'd like to see him.
14: He came around a minute ago.
13: Yeah, there he is. I'll tell him.
14: Right.

0: going to see me?
1: You're Jules Zimmerman?
0: That's right.
1: Jack Bronson. I'm a friend of Pete Heimer's. He told me to look you up.
0: I thought Pete was in Folsom.
1: Yeah, he is. I was in there with him. His cellmate. I drew parole about a month ago.
0: Oh, I see. Mind if I sit down?
1: No, go ahead. Oh,
0: thanks, sir. How's Pete making out? Doing all right?
1: Well, it's kind of rough. He's fighting time, doing it the hard way. He's not young anymore, you know.
0: Yeah, it's too bad. A nice fellow, Pete. Never did use his head, though. Here you are, sir. Draft beer, peanuts,
1: salt.
0: Mr. Zimmerman?
2: No, nothing.
1: Yes.
0: Where are you from originally, Boston, L.A.?
1: No, Detroit.
0: What do you figure I'm doing now? Going back there?
1: No. I don't know what I'm going to do. I'm still looking around. Can't go back to my racket, that's the thing.
0: That's so?
1: Yeah, they got my M.O. tag from here to Seattle.
0: What's that?
1: Safe. That's all I ever worked. That's what I saw.
0: Do you mind if I...
1: No, help yourself.
0: Oh, thanks. Yeah, you've had tough luck. How much time you do?
1: 2:10, 7:03 out.
0: You working now?
1: Yeah, lumber yard.
0: What's that?
1: I said a lumber yard.
0: Must be easy. Your hands don't show any work.
1: No, of course not. I don't go into that rough stuff. I'm a clerk over there. It's an easy touch, not much dough, though.
0: What are your plans? Got anything in mind?
1: Oh, I don't know. Money. Pete told me if I ever got disgusted, to look you up.
0: No, I don't know. There's not much doing around here right now.
1: I really tried to make it when I came out this time and play it straight.
0: You want some of these?
1: No, thanks. You go ahead.
0: Okay.
1: Try to play it straight, stay on the street. It can't be done. I can't punch a clock. It drives me crazy.
0: Well, I wish I had something for you. Don't know the thing. It's rough, Bronson. I got an idea how you feel.
1: I guess you ought to know. Pete told me. Said you fell twice back. He's Minneapolis, wasn't
0: it? He talks too much.
1: Not only to the right people. Nice setup you got here, Jules. You must sell a lot of beer, huh?
0: I get by.
1: Orchestra, big layout, first cabin.
0: Well, we got pretty good business going.
1: That's the pity, huh, Jules? I need a job. I got a kind of buck.
0: I wish I had something for you.
1: Now, look, I didn't spend all that time in the joint with Pete for nothing. I know the setup. Pete says you're a right guy to do business with you.
0: What do you mean?
1: Just that. I got contacts up by Fresno, Red Mountain. Good contacts. A lot of money up there. Pete says you handle quality stuff. You're a fool. The stuff they're pushing up around Fresno is nothing. Real lousy. If we play it straight, we can both score. We score good.
0: I don't think I follow you, Bronson.
1: I think you do. If we get the right stuff up there at the right time, we can clean up. I know we can.
0: That's so.
1: I got a buddy who had a bum ride to get up there 4 months ago. Now he's driving a Cadillac. Great business up there. It's fast and it's clean.
0: Hey, you want another beer?
1: I can't afford a stall on this, Jules. There's a lot of sucker money around, and I want a piece of it.
0: Well, maybe we can talk, Bronson. I don't know. Might work out something. Let's get to know you.
1: What's the pitch? I said I was a friend of Pete's tonight. Check with him, or don't you trust him?
0: I haven't heard from Pete lately. I like to. Can't be too careful, you know. Pays to check things out.
1: All right, go ahead and check. I just haven't got the time to throw away, that's all.
0: I'm too crazy about these peanuts. Well, I'll tell you. I might send a wife up to visit Pete this Sunday. She doesn't know him, but she can ask him about you. I hope you don't mind.
1: No, I don't mind. I just want to get going. If you haven't got any junk to push, put me next to somebody who has, huh? There's dough to be made, enough for both of us. I want to make it. You can't go wrong in the deal. You're smart enough to see that, aren't you?
0: You talk fast, Bronson.
1: Look, you're not doing me any favor. I'm doing you one. If you're not ready to move on the deal, just say so. If you are, okay.
0: Well, it's a big rush. Take your time. Let's talk about
1: you
0: it.
1: You already have. How about it?
0: How about what?
1: You got this set up. Now, when do I get an answer?
0: When I get one from Pete.
1: 11:30 p.m. I traded small talk with a narcotic suspect, Jules Zimmerman, until closing time. Then I left the beer garden, took a streetcar back to the room I'd rented in a small third-rate hotel down on South Broadway. The following morning, I got in touch with the office, and they, in turn, contacted Captain Larry O'Brien at Folsom Penitentiary and acquainted him with the facts of the case. He was told that Mrs. Zimmerman would arrive at the prison to visit Pete Heimer the following Sunday and that she had never seen Heimer before in person. O'Brien made immediate arrangements to have one of the officers at the prison pose as Pete Heimer and visit with Mrs. Zimmerman. Heimer himself would know nothing about it. I spent the next few nights at the beer garden trading more small talk with the suspect, Jules Zimmerman. The conversation included fishing, the liquor business, gambling, sports, everything but narcotics. I couldn't tell how I was making out with him, whether he was sold on me or not. I waited in my hotel room the following Sunday afternoon until Frank Smith called me from the office. He told me Captain O'Brien at Folsom had just contacted them. He said Mrs. Zimmerman had visited the prison, that she talked with the guard posing as Pete Heimer, and that apparently everything had gone off well. 9:30 the following Monday night, I went back to the beer garden and met with Jules Zimmerman.
0: Yeah, not a bad crowd for a Monday night. Usually a lot slower than this.
1: Well, I'll let you worry about that, Jules. We've been through enough small talk. Now, how about it? What's the answer?
0: Gotta be in a hurry, don't you? Relax. It'll work out.
1: Not without a push, it won't. Now, how about it? You said you'd have an answer tonight.
0: I got one.
1: All right.
0: It's no.
1: What?
0: The idea is all right. I just don't like the way you figured it, that's all.
1: Yeah.
0: I don't take the risk of getting the stuff up to Fresno. If you buy, you buy here. After that, I don't care. How you get up north is your work.
1: Well, that's the way you feel. I'm not going to fight you on it. Your wife checked with Pete.
0: I'm guessing. Pete gave the go-ahead. You're everything you say you are. Understand you did a couple of big things for Pete up there.
1: Well, he'd like the same from anybody of mine.
0: If Pete told the wife, it's fit a beef for him. could have talked, you kept your mouth shut. Only one more thing I want to know.
1: You asked enough, haven't you?
0: You ever chippy around with the junk?
1: Do I look like it? I wouldn't touch it for $1 million. I know the things I'm weak on. H isn't one of them.
0: Good. I don't want anyone around to shoot the stuff. Seen it happen 100 times. Cops fill them in and you're gone. They all talk when they get sick. Oh, it's something. Come on back to the office.
1: All right.
0: You say you got these friends who want to buy. How much money can they raise?
1: Well, it depends. How much stuff can you come up with? I mean, good stuff.
0: Everything I handle is good. Here, go ahead.
1: All right.
0: How about it? How much they want?
1: I told you, it depends. How much can you deliver?
0: That's up to the big man. I don't know how much he's got left. I figure stores are pretty low.
1: Thought you were the big man.
0: Bum guess. I handle the stuff for him, that's all. I get my cut.
1: Well, he must be big. Who is he?
0: None of your business. You don't make the deals with him. You make them through me.
1: All right, with me. You say you figure he's pretty low on the supply, huh?
0: Mm-hmm.
1: When's he going to have enough to deal? I mean, a big buy.
0: Maybe this Saturday, I don't know.
1: When do you know?
0: Saturday, when I see it. How much cash can your friends raise?
1: $10,000, maybe more, depends.
0: You have the money by then?
1: Maybe. I'll have to have a couple of days, contact my friends. Probably they'll want more. How's the stuff come in?
0: Why?
1: Well, what do you think? Why? I want the right plant. Where's it coming from? I'm not going to get loaded down with Mexican stuff. We can help it.
0: No, don't worry. European comes in by ship.
1: Well, it doesn't gel for me. How do they get it by customs?
0: They don't. I do. By the way, you doing anything Saturday?
1: Why?
0: I'll take a little run in my fishing boat. One of the boys is sick. I'll need another deckhand. What kind of sailor are you?
1: I can make out.
0: All right. Come along. We'll do a little fishing. You might learn something.
1: Yeah.
0: Smuggling's not as tough as it looks.
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1: Tuesday, October 13th, 9 a.m. I called the office and briefed him on the results of my conversation with the suspect, Jules Zimmerlin, the night before at the beer garden. Captain Kearney put my partner, Frank Smith, on the phone, and we set up a meeting for that afternoon. 2:30 p.m., I left my hotel room and took a streetcar downtown to Pershing Square. Excavating work for the new underground garage at the square was still going on. A temporary wooden fence circled the construction area. I went to the southeast corner of the square, where a courtesy stand had been put up for the sidewalk superintendent. I stood around with a dozen other people watching the excavation. I waited. 2:45 p.m.
8: Joe, how's it going?
1: Hi, Frank. Not bad.
8: Hey, they're moving this thing right along, aren't they? Looks like they got that hole just about dug.
1: I think you're going to have to go deeper than that. It's kind of hard to judge from up here. Looks deeper than it really is. Well, I had some pretty good luck last night.
8: That's what I hear. How's it shape up?
1: He told me the stuff's been coming in by ship. Zimmerlin did. I think maybe he's telling the truth.
8: How do you think they're working?
1: I don't know. He wouldn't say. Might have a chance to find out this Saturday.
8: What's the pitch?
1: Well, Zimmerlin's got a boat. He offered to take me out this Saturday. He mentioned they're expecting a shipment of the junk the same day.
8: Mm-hmm.
1: Could be he's got some connection on one of the ships coming in from overseas. He takes his boat out and meets the ship, and somehow they transfer the junk without attracting attention.
8: Any chance you can get the name of the connection, if there is one, I mean?
1: I'm going to try. He's supposed to be a big man in the setup, too. I haven't got his name yet, either.
8: Somebody over Zimmerman?
1: Yeah. You handle the details for Saturday, will you? I'll keep you brief.
8: Okay.
1: Check on all the ships that are due into Wilmington Friday and Saturday, will you? I'll find out where Jules keeps his boat moored. You can make arrangements to have the dock area covered and notify customs, too, huh?
8: Right. Any kind of a deal set up with Zimmerman yet?
1: Yeah, I'll buy for $10,000. I'm supposed to be making it for friends up in Fresno. Tell the captain I'll need some dough.
8: How much?
1: Well, you can rake together $1,000 if you can. You know, small bills, make it look big.
8: Right. I'm a little worried, Joe. Things seem to be rolling out too fast.
1: How do you mean?
8: Possible Zimmerman might be wise. Maybe he's just stringing you along. You're not going to be able to follow you out in the bay, not without tipping the whole thing.
1: Yeah, I know.
8: You're going to be strictly on your own on that boat. If Zimmerman's wise, he and the gang will be in a perfect spot. Maybe we could set it up to have a boat stand by if you need help, maybe half a mile away or something.
1: Yeah, might scare him off, ruin the whole deal, Frank.
8: Yeah, it's trouble, Joe. If they're wise and they get you out on that boat, they got you cold. They won't give odds on your chances.
1: Well, then we're even.
8: Hmm?
1: I'm not giving any on theirs.
3: For the rest of the week, I spent the days in my hotel room and my nights at the beer garden setting up the buy with Zimmerman. Thursday night in Zimmerman's office, we agreed on the final details for the buy. In the process, I succeeded in finding out the plan for the meet. At 2:30 Saturday morning, Zimmerman, two of his gang members, and myself would board his boat at a private dock in the San Pedro area and proceed 5 miles out from shore. How the actual transfer of the narcotics was supposed to be made, I still couldn't find out. But I did learn that Zimmerman's main contact on the deal was a Marcus Torricelli. He was supposed to be a steward aboard an inbound freighter. The next day, I relayed the information to the office and gave him a final briefing on the plans for the meet as Zimmerman outlined them to me. Saturday, 2:30 a.m. Zimmerman and I, along with the two members of the gang, boarded his boat at the private dock and proceeded out to sea. It was a fairly new boat, well-appointed, a 38-foot motor cruiser. The two men kept busy above deck. Zimmerman and I played cards, talked, and drank beer down in the cabin. 5 a.m.
9: Two fair queens up. You do better?
1: And you dealt it.
9: Three trades.
1: Had enough?
9: $40 worth of money. Want another beer?
1: No, I got a headache. What time you got?
9: Later than I thought. It's 1:05. Let's go topside, get it. About time we start looking around, anyway. Well, I better get up there and check our course.
1: All right. Sure nice boat you got, Jules. Just set you back 20, huh?
9: Wouldn't believe it. I got it insured for $20,000 and cost me $500.
1: You paid $500 for this?
9: And a society woman owned her husband left it to her. She got hooked.
1: Oh.
9: One of my best customers. Spent everything she had on the jump. I got this for $500 worth of H, high grade.
1: What's she do for stuff now?
9: She doesn't need it. She's dead. Really a nice boat. Never enjoyed anything more in my life. Just a minute.
1: What's that?
9: Yeah, must be it.
1: Uh-huh. What are you talking about?
9: The freighter. A couple of points off starboard.
1: Oh, yeah.
9: Huh? George? Hey, George.
10: Yeah, Jules. Okay, I see it. Want a signal now?
9: No, hold on. Let's make sure. Hand me glasses there, will you?
10: Yeah.
1: Yeah. Thank you. Have a look here. What's this?
9: Just a minute. Yeah, Panamanian flag. That's it. Very no. All right, George, just try. Swing around.
10: Okay, Jules.
9: Give her out a hard right. Three complete turns. Keep it centered.
10: Right.
1: Neat setup, Jules. What happens now?
9: Another pair of glasses there. Watch for yourself.
1: All right. Delivery comes from the ship, huh? Big boy on board?
9: That's right. On board here.
1: You really had me fooled. Let's keep it that way.
9: Tell you the truth, I thought you had his figures.
1: No, I didn't. I'll swear with you. You got a good front, Jules. Keep it that way and you'll be hard to make.
9: I'm on the home stretch, you're not going to make me. Two more trips and I'm getting out, then I really go fishing.
10: There he is, Jules, back on the stern. Got to dump it?
9: All right, keep an eye out. Hey, train your glasses on the stern of that freighter.
1: Yeah, what about it?
9: Just a minute. Now, you see it? Now?
1: Oh, yeah, man coming out, huh? It's like he's dumping some garbage over there.
9: That's right. Hey, don't watch the man, watch the garbage. It doesn't go through customs.
1: Pretty smart. That's the contact, huh?
9: Yeah, Marcus. Good boy. Hasn't failed yet. All right, George, move in, get the net. Ready for the pickup?
10: All ready,
1: Joe. Said I just can't get over it. You're smart. How do you keep the junk dry?
9: No problem. Just dump the package over along with the garbage. Waterproof wrapping. Hey, keep your eye on it, that's Joe.
1: Yeah, I got a spot.
9: All right, George, hand on the net.
10: Here you go.
9: Yeah. All right, coming alongside. Hold it steady.
10: I got it.
9: All right, let's go.
11: right, let's go.
12: Okay.
11: All right, Bronson, down below.
12: Okay.
13: Sure make it look easy.
11: Oh, it takes us a little savvy.
13: Now let's have a look here. Ping pong balls. What's the pick there?
11: You ever hear one sinking?
13: Oh, yeah, sure.
11: All here. The delivery. Hey, Bronson, your share. $10,000 worth. How about the money?
13: How about the luck?
11: Suit yourself. All right.
13: Okay.
11: Fine. Well, bet the money?
13: I don't know. I'll give you $1,000 now.
11: What do you mean, $1,000? There's $10,000 here. That's what you wanted.
13: Take it easy, will you? I know what I was getting into out here. Could have been a heist. I couldn't bring all the dough along.
11: I want the money.
13: I told you. I'll give you $1,000 now. You get the rest and we get in.
11: Wait, there's something wrong here. I don't like this. I'll call George. We'll head out
13: again. Relax, will you, Jules? There's nothing wrong.
11: Don't try to con me. I'm not taking a chance. There's something wrong.
13: All right, hold it right there.
11: I'm calling George.
13: Call him loud first time. You won't get a second one.
11: Nice gun.
13: Fuck.
11: Lousy.
13: Now, you go back and sit down. No, right where you are. Hands on the table.
11: Look, Bronson, we got time to talk this out. I got a big investment here. I got a lot to lose. All you have to lose is a pinch.
13: You keep your hands on the table, will you?
11: If I make it right by you, you won't be sorry. I'm a wealthy man. How much you want?
13: Keep your voice down.
11: Believe me, I'll make it right to you. You said you liked the boat, didn't you? You can have it, huh? Everything with it, okay?
13: No deal, Jules. It doesn't smell any better than your delivery.
11: What?
13: Garbage.
7: The story you have just heard was true. The names were changed to protect the innocent. Zimmerlin, his contact, Marcus Torricelli, and the other two members of the narcotics gang were filed on in the district attorney's office for violation of the state health and safety code, section 11,500, one count. They were found guilty and received sentences as prescribed by law. The violation carries a penalty of imprisonment in the state penitentiary for not less than 5, nor more than 10 years. Ladies and gentlemen, defense of our country against aggression abroad and inflation at home depends on our ability to fill both our military and civilian requirements. All Americans must work together. Remember, the better we produce, the stronger we grow. You have just heard Dragnet, a series of authentic cases from official files. Technical advice comes from the Office of Chief of Police W. The story you are about to hear is true. The names have been changed to protect the innocent.
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7: 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You're assigned a homicide detail. An unidentified man is abducted from a downtown street. 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Bloodstains are found on the sidewalk. 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
14: Dragnet, the documented drama of an actual crime. For the next 30 minutes, in cooperation with the Los Angeles Police Department, you will travel step by step on the side of the law through an actual case transcribed from official police files. From beginning to end, from crime to punishment, Dragnet is the story of your police force in action.
13: It was Monday, March 18th. It was overcast in Los Angeles. We were working the night watch out of homicide detail. My partner's Frank Smith. The boss is Captain Lorman. My name's Friday. It was 6:48 p.m. when we got to the corner of 11th and South Pierce Street. 797 Club.
15: Sorry, no more service tonight. Closing up.
16: Your name, Leon Morley?
15: Yeah, I can't serve you any drinks, so closing up.
13: Police officers, Mr. Morley. I'd like to talk to you a minute if you don't mind.
15: Oh, I'm sorry. I thought maybe you were after a drink.
16: We were just talking to the officers in the radio car up the street, the car that answered the call out here tonight. They told us you're one of the people who saw what happened.
15: Well, yeah, I guess I did. I saw part of it anyway. Lousy deal. Kind of thing makes your ulcers pop. That's why I'm closing down early, going home.
13: We're following through on an investigation, Mr. Morley. I'd like to have you tell us everything you know about it, if you would, everything that you saw.
15: I told the cops in the radio car everything I know. It was about 6 o'clock, and I heard this big commotion out in the street. I didn't know what it was. It sounded like somebody was hurt. I went out and took a look. Marie in the beauty shop next door, she was outside rubbernecking, too. She saw as much as I did. You talked to her?
13: Yes, sir, we have. She wasn't too clear on some of the details. Maybe you can straighten it out for us.
15: I'm glad to if I can. What do you want to know?
16: You mind telling us in your own words just exactly how it happened? I mean, how you saw it?
15: Well, there's not an awful lot to it. I was working behind a bar here, and it was around 6 o'clock, like I say, maybe a couple of minutes after. I was just fixing up a round of drinks for some fellows when I heard this noise outside.
13: Yeah, the 797 Club.
15: Sorry, no more service tonight. Closing up.
16: Your name, Leon Morley?
15: Yeah, I can't serve you any drinks, so closing up.
13: Police officers, Mr. Morley. I'd like to talk to you a minute if you don't mind.
15: Oh, I'm sorry. I thought maybe you were after a drink.
16: We were just talking to the officers in the radio car up the street, the car that answered the call out here tonight. They told us you're one of the people who saw what happened.
15: Well, yeah, I guess I did. I saw part of it anyway. Lousy deal kind of thing makes your ulcers pop. That's why I'm closing down early, going home.
13: We're following through on an investigation, Mr. Morley. I'd like to have you tell us everything you know about it, if you would, everything that you saw.
15: I told the cops in the radio car everything I know. It was about 6 o'clock, and I heard this big commotion out in the street. I didn't know what it was. It sounded like somebody was hurt. I went out and took a look. Marie in the beauty shop next door, she was outside rubbernecking, too. She saw as much as I did. You talked to her?
13: Yes, sir, we have. She wasn't too clear on some of the details. Maybe you can straighten it out for us.
15: I'm glad to if I can. What do you want to know?
16: You mind telling us in your own words just exactly how it happened? I mean, how you saw it?
15: Well, there's not an awful lot to it. I was working behind a bar here, and it was around 6 o'clock, like I say, maybe a couple of minutes after. I was just fixing up a round of drinks for some fellows when I heard this noise outside.
13: Yeah,

0: About 6 o'clock, and I heard this big commotion out in the street. I didn't know what it was. It sounded like somebody was hurt. I went out and took a look. Marie in the beauty shop next door, she was outside rubbernecking, too. She saw as much as I did. You talked to her?
1: Yes, sir, we have. She wasn't too clear on some of the details. Maybe you can straighten it out for us.
0: I'm glad to if I can. What do you want to know?
2: You mind telling us in your own words just exactly how it happened? I mean, how you saw it?
0: Well, there's not an awful lot to it. I was working behind a bar here, and it was around 6 o'clock, like I say, maybe a couple of minutes after. I was just fixing up a round of drinks for some fellows when I heard this noise outside.
1: Yeah.
0: Didn't know what it was at first. It sounded like somebody screaming, like they were hurt.
2: You said you heard this commotion outside the bar about 6 o'clock.
0: Yeah, that's right. Well, I didn't go out right then. I finished mixing the round of drinks. First, I thought the racket was just a couple of early drunks, but it kept on. Man screaming. It got louder, and I decided to take a look.
1: Mm-hmm.
0: I went out and looked down the street a couple of doors, down toward the corner.
1: Which corner is that, Mr. Moore?
0: Well, the nearest one, down to the left. Here, I'll show you.
1: All right, fine.
0: I didn't know what was happening. Terrible sound. Man screaming at the top of his lungs.
2: You recognize who the man was?
0: No, I didn't. Never saw him before. Didn't get too good a look at him anyway. It was getting kind of dark. Here, let me show you. Over here by the window.
1: Fine.
0: I see it was right down there, just next to that mailbox.
1: Mm-hmm.
0: These two guys had a hold of the man who was screaming. They were trying to drag him into a car, a gray sedan. The man was trying to fight him off.
1: Can you describe any of these three men for us?
0: No, I couldn't be sure about it. Like I say, it was getting kind of dark. Well, you can see for yourself, they were about 75 or 100 feet away.
1: Mm-hmm.
0: This man they were trying to drag into the car, he kept screaming, "Leave me alone, you can have the money. Leave me alone, you can have my car." Looked like he was hurt to me, blood on his clothes.
2: Didn't anybody try to help him?
0: Well, you know how this neighborhood is. When there's trouble, they all cut out. They don't want to get involved. It happened pretty fast anyway. These two guys got this man in the back seat of the car, and the big guy got in the back seat with him. The smaller guy got in the front seat, and they took off.
1: And which way did they go, Mr. Morley?
0: Straight down the street there. Turned right at that corner.
1: Mm-hmm. Did you happen to see the license number?
0: No, I thought of it, though. They didn't turn the car lights on. It went by pretty fast, too. I couldn't get a good look at it.
2: Was it a California plate, you know?
0: Oh, yeah, I noticed that much. That's about all, though.
1: What kind of a car was it?
0: Like I told you, a gray sedan, four-door. I couldn't tell the make. Fairly new car.
1: Well, did you notice anything outstanding about the car? Anything at all?
0: Well, I don't know. What do you mean, outstanding?
1: Well, special markings of any kind. Anything unusual. Maybe some of the accessories. Spotlight? Anything like that?
0: No, nothing I noticed. The rear bumper was bent out, I think. Matter of fact, I'm pretty sure of it.
1: Rear bumper?
0: Yeah. I saw it when they drove off. They drove right past the place here.
2: Well, how about the men, sir? Can you describe them at all?
0: No. One was pretty tall and thin. The other one was smaller. About the same build on the thin side. They sure must have worked that guy over. He was all bent over. Looked like he was holding his stomach. Stains all down the front of his suit. On the sidewalk, too. I guess you saw that.
1: Yes, sir, we did. Now, you're sure that you've never seen any of these men before? Nothing familiar about them at all?
0: No, sir, not to me. I think if I saw them before, I'd know it. Oh, just a minute. It's probably the wife. Excuse me. I'll be right back.
2: Yeah, sure. What do you think, Jim?
1: Well, it doesn't look too good. Stains on the sidewalk down there. If it was just a robbery, why'd they take the guy with him?
2: Yeah, possibly might have recognized him.
1: Well, maybe you got some, but I hope you're wrong. If he can make the hood, it's a good chance they're not going to turn the man loose alive.
0: Sergeant.
1: Yeah?
0: It's your office on the phone. I want to talk to either one of you.
2: Oh, I'll get it, Jim.
1: All right, thanks, Frank.
0: Phone straight back, Sergeant. End of the bar.
1: Yeah. Okay, thanks.
0: Look, Sergeant, I got to have something to quiet my nerves. How about you? Want a drink?
1: No, thanks. Besides the woman in that beauty shop next door, Mr. Morley, did you notice anyone else around that saw what went on?
0: No, as far as I know, Marie and I were the only ones. Just like I told you, when there's any trouble around this neighborhood, they get off the street quick.
1: You can't think of anything else that might give us a break on this? Anything at all, now?
0: Wish I could. I think I told you just about everything. Sure feel lousy.
3: Bill.
1: Yeah.
3: Talking to Harry.
1: Yeah.
3: 181 found the car, gray sedan.
1: Where'd they find it?
3: Third and Bixel. It was empty. Key's still in it.
1: You sure it's the right car?
3: Bloodstains in the back seat.
4: 7:18 p.m. Frank and I left the 797 Club, got in the car, and drove down to 3rd and Bixel, where the abandoned gray sedan had been located. It matched the same general description of the abductor's car, a four-door gray sedan, late model, with a damaged rear bumper. Dean Bergman from Leighton French dusted the car and succeeded in raising a half a dozen fingerprints, which he took back to the office for possible identification. The crime lab crew went over the car for additional physical evidence. The stains found on the back seat were identified as having been made by human blood. The white slip attached to the steering post showed the car was registered to a Kenneth L. Gorman at a Canal Street address. Before Frank and I left the scene, we got a report that approximately 20 minutes prior to the time the gray sedan had been located, another car had been stolen. It was a maroon, late model Club Coupe, license 7Tom7972. It had been taken in the same neighborhood, less than 2 blocks from where the gray sedan was abandoned. A broadcast and an APB was gotten out on it immediately. 8:05 p.m. After checking by the office, Frank and I drove down to check on the home address of the registered owner of the gray sedan, Kenneth L. Gorman,

0: white wood-frame cottage at the upper end of Canal Street. The woman who answered the door identified herself as Mrs. Elsie Gorman, a small, middle-aged woman, blue eyes, partially graying hair.
1: No, I'm sorry, officers. My husband isn't home right now.
2: Where is he, Mrs. Gorman, do you know?
1: Well, he went downtown to see a friend of his, business appointment. Is it anything I can help you with?
0: Are you expecting your husband home pretty soon, ma'am?
1: Yes, I am. Matter of fact, he should have been home long before this. I don't know what's keeping him. Told me he was going downtown to collect some money a friend of his owed him. Said he'd be right back. I don't know what could be keeping him.
0: When do you leave the house, ma'am?
1: About 2:30, 3 o'clock this afternoon. It's almost 8:30 now. It could be he stopped to have a beer with his friend. He usually phones, though, if he's going to be late. I don't understand these men sometimes.
2: You and your husband own a car, Mrs. Gorman?
1: Yes, we do. My husband has it right now. Why?
0: What kind of a car is it, ma'am?
1: A 49 Chevy sedan.
0: Gray color, four-door?
1: Yes.
0: License number 7T7972?
1: Well, yes, I think that's it. Why? What's the matter? Something happened?
2: Nothing to get worried about, Mrs. Gorman. We located the car in the downtown area, parked on a side street. Keys were still in it. Thought we'd check on it.
1: Where was it parked?
2: Near 3rd and Bixel.
1: Well, that can't be right. This man my husband was going to see has his store on Alameda. It's on Alameda between 9th and 10th. No reason for Kenneth to drive the car way down on 3rd Street.
0: Possible he might have had another business appointment down there, ma'am. Maybe something he didn't mention to you.
1: Well, I don't know. I suppose it is possible. You'd think he'd call, though. He usually does when he's going to be out late like this.
0: What about this man your husband was going to see, Miss Gorman? You happen to know who he is?
1: Yes, Fred Bernard. He's in the sheet metal business. Has his shop on South Alameda. He owed my husband $300. My husband went down this afternoon to collect it.
2: Is he a friend of your husband's, is he?
1: Oh, yes, they're good friends. Fred and my husband have done business for years.
2: There wasn't any ill feeling between them about this debt?
1: No, no, of course not. It was just a bill for some materials. Why do you ask that?
0: Just routine questions, ma'am. Can you think of anyone at all who might have a quarrel with your husband? Somebody who has a grudge against him, maybe?
1: No. Why are you asking questions like that? Is something wrong? Something you're not telling me about?
0: No, ma'am. It's just a routine check, Miss Gorman. Nothing to worry about. I want to make sure he's all right, that's all.
1: The way you talk, it isn't all right. Far from right. It's never gone this long without calling me. There must be something wrong.
2: No use getting yourself all worked up, ma'am. You admit your husband might have had another appointment after he left Bernard.
0: By the way, have you checked with Mr. Bernard yet, ma'am?
1: No, to tell you the truth, I haven't. I don't usually like to call my husband when he's out on business. I don't like to bother him. This is different, though. I think I'll call Fred Bernard right now.
0: That's a good idea. Do you mind if we wait, ma'am?
1: No, no, not at all. It'll only take me a minute. Excuse me.
0: Yes, ma'am.
2: What do you think?
0: Well, I don't know. Doesn't look too good, does it?
2: Car's abandoned, stains in the back seat. Man's late in getting home. It's all there.
0: Could be anything, but it
2: doesn't look good.
1: Sergeant?
0: Yes, ma'am.
1: I just talked to Fred Bernard. He said my husband's been there and left.
0: What time did he leave Bernard?
1: About 3:15, 3:30. Fred Bernard paid my husband the $300 he owed him, and my husband left. Fred told me my husband asked him if he wouldn't have a glass of beer with him, but Fred said no, he was busy.
2: Uh-huh.
1: So my husband said, all right, he was going to have a beer at home. Told Fred he was going right home. That was at 3:15 this afternoon.
0: Yes, ma'am.
1: There must be something wrong, I know it. It just isn't like my husband. He wouldn't leave the car like that. If he was late, at least he'd call me. Oh, would you excuse me again? I've had the dinner on the stove boiled away to nothing. I won't turn it off.
2: Yes, ma'am. Go right ahead. I hope it works out all right. Seems like a nice woman.
0: Yes, she does.
2: Sure doesn't figure, does it? He's had plenty of time to get home. No reason why he shouldn't be here by this time.
0: Well, I can think of two.
2: Yeah?
0: An empty car and $300. We continued interviewing the wife of the missing man, Kenneth Gorman, and she told us that occasionally he did some drinking at neighborhood bars. She also told us that when her husband drank quite a bit in public places, he was over-friendly and he liked to brag and flash money. Mrs. Gorman got on the phone, contacted all their friends and relatives who happened to be home, but none of them had seen or heard from Mr. Gorman that day. Before Frank and I left, Mrs. Gorman gave us a complete description of her husband, the clothing he was wearing, and also a recent photograph of him. We called Fred Bernard, the friend of the missing man, the last known person to see him, and told him that we'd like to talk to him. He told us that he was working late, getting out a rush order, and that we could find him in his shop. 9.05 p.m., we located Bernard at his shop on South Alameda.
3: Won't take long, will it? An awful rush tonight.
2: Won't take long, sir. Did Mr. Gorman give you any idea where he was going when he left here this afternoon?
3: No, just like I told his wife on the phone. I paid him the money I owed him. He asked me if I wanted a beer, took a rain check on, and he left. Went right out that door there.
0: You seem worried about anything, Mr. Gorman?
3: No, not that I could see. Seemed all right to me.
0: Had he been drinking, do you know?
3: No, couldn't say. If he was, I couldn't smell it on him.
2: Is there anything unusual about him at all? Anything out of the ordinary?
3: No, same old Ken. Pretty good mood when I paid him. $300 cash. He's all dressed up. I guess you might call that.

0: What do you mean, unusual?
1: Well, Ken's like me. Working man, not much of a dresser. Usually find him in working clothes. I think it's the second time I ever saw him in a suit. A new one, too. Looks nice on him.
0: He didn't give you any indication at all where he might be going, did he?
1: No, he just collected his money and went out. I thought maybe he was going home. What did Miss Gorman tell you? Did you have any idea where he is?
2: No, sir. She told us he came down here to collect some money. She expected him right home. We're not trying to be nosy, Mr. Bernard, but how did Gorman and his wife get along? Are they pretty happy together?
1: Yes, I guess you might say that. Get along as well as you could expect them to.
0: What do you mean by that?
1: Nothing. Ken's a... Well, he's a fellow who likes his nightlife. Wife's just the opposite, quiet type. Almost left him once. Guess they're getting along pretty good now, though.
0: Why'd she almost leave him? Would you happen to know?
1: Well, she found him out with a girlfriend. Matter of fact, she caught him at a terrible row. Didn't understand any of it. The girlfriend wasn't much at all. Real lush.
2: You know the girl's name?
1: Yeah, I met her twice. Name's Elaine something. She works at a cafe 3 blocks from here. Real lush. She sure took it.
0: You know if Gorman's been seeing her lately?
1: Well, he says he hasn't been. I don't know. I never can tell when he's drinking, though. Didn't his wife mention the girl at all? Well, I guess she wouldn't. It's been a terrible thing for her when she found out. Terrible.
0: How long ago was all this, Mr. Bernard? I mean, this affair Gorman had with this girl.
1: Oh, 6 weeks, maybe 2 months ago, just about that. I tell you, it was the first thing I ever saw. Ken has a nice, quiet wife of his at home. They get along fine together, never fought, never quarreled. Then he picks up with his girly Lane, sure different.
2: How's that?
1: Real mean girl. Two of them fought all the time.
3: 9:40 p.m. We left Fred Bernard at his shop, drove to the restaurant where Gorman's girlfriend reportedly was working as a waitress, and we checked with the manager. He told us a girl by the name of Elaine Summerall had been employed there, but that she'd been fired for drinking on the job. He also told us that he had reason to suspect that Elaine Summerall was not the girl's true name. We showed the cafe manager a picture of Mr. Gorman, and he identified it. He said Gorman had been in that afternoon inquiring about the Summerall girl. Gorman had asked for the girl's forwarding address, but the manager told us that he'd thrown it away. We left our card with him and asked him to contact us immediately in the event the girl returned. 10:18 p.m. We drove back to the city hall and checked in at the office. We ran the name and description of the Summerall girl through R&I, and they told us they had a Summerall girl in the files who answered the description. Elaine Summerall, alias Elaine O'Donnell, alias Elaine Shellman. There were warrants out on her for forgery, 3 counts, and grand theft merchandise. We signed out of the office, went across the street to the Federal Cafe, and had a sandwich and a cup of coffee.
4: Wouldn't look so rough if it wasn't for the stranger found the back seat of that car.
0: It's hard to get around. It points to more than robbery, doesn't it?
4: Yeah, Mo sure strikes me pretty funny, pulling the man off the street like that.
0: Must be either hard up or crazy, huh?
5: Federal Cafe. Just a minute. Friday?
0: Yeah.
5: Tom.
0: Right, thank you. I'll be right back, Frankie. Yeah, Friday talking. Yeah, Glenn. Mm-hmm. Mm-hmm, where? How long ago? Yeah, I see, huh? It wasn't, huh? Yeah, we'll roll on it right now. Tell them we're on our way in, will you? Yeah, right. Thanks, Glenn. Bye.
4: Yeah?
0: Chandler. They just found the maroon coupe, the one stolen in the neighborhood where Gorman's was dropped.
4: Where'd they find it?
0: Picked it off going up through Lancaster, sheriff's deputies.
4: Did it look good on our job?
0: Well, there were 2 men in the car. One of them had a knife, bloodstains on their clothes all over the inside of the car.
4: How's it figure?
0: It doesn't. Not a scratch on either one of them.
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3: Monday, March 18th. 10:40 p.m. After we received the report that the stolen maroon coupe, along with the two suspects, had been recovered north of the city in the town of Lancaster, Frank and I stopped by the record bureau and checked to see if there was a make on either one of the suspects. The first one, Paul Mike, white male American, 32 years, 5'11", 150 pounds, brown hair, brown eyes. He had a long felony record, including burglary and robbery. He'd served sentences in both San Quentin and Folsom, and there was a warrant on him for violation of parole. The second suspect, Floyd Compton, white male American, 34 years, 5'8", 135 pounds, black hair, brown eyes. His record included arrests on suspicion of burglary, four grand theft merchandise, and three drunk arrests. He was a petty thief known to us as a shoplifter. He'd never served time in a penitentiary. 10:55 p.m., Frank and I, with identifying photographs of the two suspects, left the city and drove north. We checked in at the Lancaster Sheriff's Office substation. Captain Walker Hannon briefed us on the details of the arrest, and then he showed us back to the cell block where the two suspects were being held. He told us neither of the men had been questioned because the officers there weren't acquainted with the facts of the case. He also informed us both men had been separated from the time of their apprehension. Captain Hannon had Paul Mike taken from his cell, and he was brought to the captain's office where we started to question him. It went slow.
0: I don't think I understand you, Sergeant. What's all the excitement about?
4: You can answer that better than we can, Mike.
0: Answer what? What do you want to know?
4: The car, Mike. The blood stains.
0: What about them?
4: A little unusual, wouldn't you say?
0: I don't know anything about any blood stains. If they're in the car, I don't know how they got there. It isn't my car.
4: Yeah, we know that. What about the stains in your clothes?
0: Well, I don't know. We were sitting in the car there. Maybe the stains rubbed off on us. You got a cigarette?
4: Only one thing wrong with that story, Mike. The stains are on the wrong side of you.
0: All right, so I had a fight. Got hit in the nose. What's that, a law against us?
4: I got a hunch, Mike.
0: Yeah?
4: You're lying. Where'd you get that car?
0: I told you where I got it. Me and Compton were bumming a ride on San Fernando Road. This spook came along the maroon coupe and gave us a ride. A couple of miles this side of Lancaster, he stopped the car and got out. Said he'd be right back. Walked right out into the desert.
4: That right?
0: Yeah. Waited for him to come back. Waited a long time. Honked the horn, yelled for him. We finally gave it up. Matter of fact, Compton and me got a little scared. Thought maybe the car was stolen. I didn't want to get caught in a hot car. I'm an ex-con. I couldn't stand the heat. The truth, I'm squaring with you.
4: What about the money, Mike?
0: Huh?
4: The money. They booked you in with $133 in your pocket.
0: Oh, yeah. I got lucky in a crap game last night. I was pulling out.
4: How about the pocket knife? Blood stains on it? You win that in a crap game, too?
0: No, matter of fact, it was in the car. Found it right there on the seat.
4: Big coincidence, Mike. Somebody leaves you a car, blood stains on the inside, stains on you and your partner, pocket knife, stains on that, too. You're on parole, leaving town without notice, driving a car you're not supposed to be driving, pocket full of money you got no way of accounting for. Face it, Mike.
0: What do you mean?
4: Face it, you're dead. Flag on your card now. Parole officer wants you. Now, how about the truth?
0: What do you mean the truth? I've told the truth.
4: All right, now, come on. Let's save time for all of us, Mike. You've been around long enough. You graduated. You know we're not going to buy that line.
0: What line? How can I explain things to you? You won't believe me. I told you nothing but the truth since I walked into this room. You won't believe me. You got a cigarette?
4: How do you account for the blood in your shirt?
0: I told you. I had a fight. Guy hit me in the nose. Happened right down there in L.A. You can check it.
4: Where did it happen?
0: Bar. Downtown.
4: There's a lot of bars downtown.
0: Well, place on South Pierce. I go there sometimes.
4: What's the name of it?
0: 797 Club. Ask anybody in there.
4: You said it happened tonight?
0: Yeah, about 8 o'clock. Just before we cut out. Guy hit me right on the nose. Real rough one. You got a cigarette?
4: What time did you say you had that fight?
0: About 8 o'clock.
4: You sure of that?
0: Sure, why?
4: You're not doing too well, Mike.
0: Now what's the matter?
4: We were at the 797 Club tonight. We talked to the owner.
0: So what?
4: We were there at 6:35. He locked the place up and went home at 6:45. He was sick.
0: 797 Club?
4: Yeah, that's right. Now where were you at the time of the robbery?
0: I'm on an attorney. I'm not saying anything else. Trying to frame me. Take me back to my cell.
4: Any way you want it, Mike. Let's go.
0: Hopefully you're telling the truth and they don't believe you.
4: How about that cigarette? Captain, would you have the jailer return this one and bring it back? How about that? He couldn't tell the truth if it helped him. Hope we do better with his partner.
3: Well, we're going to have to. We know we're on the right track. The big question is, what have they done with Gorman?
4: Big guess. 1,000 places they could have dumped him between here and L.A.
3: I hate to make book on his chances. Everything points to a killing, doesn't it?
4: Mike looks like the one who can handle it.
0: Come on in, Tom. Over here. Sit down.
4: Yeah.
0: My name's Friday. This is Smith, my partner.
4: Hi.
0: Branched out of your class, haven't you, Compton? Running in the big time here?
4: What do you mean? We haven't done anything. Robbery, kidnapping, grand theft auto. You're moving pretty fast.
8: Didn't Mike tell you? This guy gave us a ride. He stopped the car and walked away. We didn't steal the car. Thought the guy was lost. He drove in here to get help.
4: Let's take it from the top. Where'd you spend the day? Who were you with?
8: Mike. He stayed overnight with me. Both slept till about 2 o'clock, got something to eat, and went to a show. Got out about 5.
0: What'd you do then?
8: Went to this bar downtown. Didn't Mike tell you?
0: You were with him, weren't you?
8: Sure I was with him. He'll tell you that.
0: He did. And you didn't do anything wrong, did you?
8: No.
0: Then what are you worrying about? Let's forget Mike now. You level with us, will you?
8: You're getting it straight. I didn't do anything.
4: Mike says he can't stand Another beef. Can't afford it. He's two up right now.
8: I know that.
0: Well, we believe him, Compton. Mike's done too much time. He couldn't make another trip easy. We think he's telling us the truth.
8: Well, so am I. What are you getting at, anyway?
0: All right, now, let's get on the bandwagon while you can. We don't need you, Compton. If you talk or not, it doesn't make any difference.
8: Just a minute. Can I talk to Mike?
0: All right, we'll give it a try. Frank, you want to ask him?
4: Yeah, okay. Be right back.
0: Now, let's pick up where we left off. The blood stains on your clothes, stains inside the car. Where'd they come from?
8: Mike told you, didn't he?
0: Yeah, you tell us.
8: What for? Why can't I wait till Mike gets here?
0: All right, what about the money? You want to explain about that?
8: Nothing to explain. I saved it.
0: What kind of work do you do?
8: Odd jobs around town, any place I can find them.
0: You say you got up at 2, you had something to eat, you went to a show, and you got out about 5 o'clock. Is that right?
8: Yeah, that's right.
0: When'd you go to the 797 Club?
8: Right after the show, about 5 o'clock.
0: How long did you stay there?
8: About an hour, till about 6 o'clock.
0: Anything unusual happen while you were in the bar?
8: What do you mean?
0: Anything unusual, anything out of the ordinary?
8: No, Mike and me sat there, talked, had some drinks. Pretty dead place. Decided to take off for Reno. Mike's got a friend up there, a good friend. Thought maybe he'd get the both of us jobs.
4: Compton?
8: Yeah? Where's Mike?
4: I told him you wanted to talk to him. He said he didn't want to see you. You took him out to feed him. Told me to tell you he'd see you in court.
8: What do you mean, see me in court?
4: I think you got it, Compton. We told you we didn't need you. Come on, we're tired. I'm going to lock you up.
8: What'd he say? What'd he tell you?
0: Now, look, fella, we're tired. You wanted to go the hard way. All right, you'll get the answers in court.
8: Well, what did he say? What'd he tell you?
0: Come on, let's go. You should have known better. Mike's not going to ride your beef for you.
8: He was in it all the way. It's his idea, and it's his beef, not mine. I argued with him. I know he shouldn't have gone along. Crazy.
4: Yeah, come on.
8: It's the truth. The whole thing's Mike's. It's his knife, too. Met the guy in some bar, and he was real high, talking about some dame he was looking for, a girlfriend. Guy bought us a couple of drinks, had a big roll of bills. Mike framed the whole thing.
0: Yeah?
8: Yeah, he wanted to roll the guy. He left, got in the guy's car, and drove with him way toward town. Mike was driving. I didn't know where he was heading for. All of a sudden, the guy says he wants another drink. Mike didn't want to stop, but he was making a racket. Finally pulled up by the 797 Club. We got out. Then the guy changes his mind. He wants to go home. Mike tried to talk to him, but he wouldn't listen. Mike pulled a knife and cut him, then he slugged the guy, and the two of us pushed him in the car and took off.
0: Where'd you go from there?
8: We cruised around till we found another car, maroon coupe. Out of that one, ducked the Gracie Dan and took off up this way.
0: That's right.
8: Look, it's the truth. I'll even tell you about the guy. What happened to him? You got flashlights in your car?
0: The man's still alive?
8: I don't know. He was when we left him.
3: 1:45 a.m. The Lancaster Sheriff's substation contacted the local emergency ambulance, and they were instructed to follow our car. Along with the suspect, Floyd Compton, Frank and I got in the car and headed south following his direction. After several tries at locating the spot where Mike and Compton supposedly left their victim, we finally found where they parked their car on the side of the road. We got out and Compton led us back across a stretch of sand to a thick clump of sagebrush about 300 yards off the highway. The victim, Kenneth Gorman, was lying face down. His hands and feet were tied together. It was fairly evident that he'd lost a good deal of blood and that he was in a state of severe shock. He was placed on a stretcher and placed in the ambulance.
4: All right, Compton, that's it. Let's go.
8: You're real tough. Sure glad he ain't dead.
0: Yeah, sure. Come on.
8: Where are we going now?
0: Back to the sheriff's office. Want to take your statement.
8: Okay with me. There's one thing I want. One more thing.
0: Yeah?
8: That lousy Mike. I want to be there. I want to see him.
0: How's that?
8: Trying to load this thing on me. I want to see his face when you tell him. Can't wait to see it.
0: Yeah, neither can we.
7: The story you have just heard was true. The names were changed to protect the innocent.
6: On July 12th, trial was held in Superior Court, Department 84, City and County of Los Angeles, State of California. In a moment, the results of that trial.
7: And now, here is our star, Jack Webb.
0: Thank you, George Fenneman. 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
6: Paul Mike and his accomplice, Floyd Compton, were filed on for violation of Section 209 of the Penal Code, kidnapping for the purpose of robbery, and Section 211 of the Penal Code, robbery in the first degree. They were also filed on for one count of grand theft auto. They were tried and convicted and received sentences as prescribed by law. Kidnapping for the purpose of robbery where bodily harm is inflicted is punishable by the death sentence or life imprisonment without possibility of parole. Robbery is punishable by imprisonment from 5 years to life. Grand theft auto is punishable by a prison term of not less than 1 nor more than 10 years. The victim, Kenneth Gorman, finally recovered after more than 3 months in the hospital.
7: Ladies and gentlemen, next week, Dragnet presents a trilogy. documented case histories of vital importance to all of us. This trio of authentic stories is both tragic and terrifying. Please try to hear Dragnet next week when we present our trilogy.
6: 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Heard tonight were Vic Perrin, Virginia Gregg, Sam Edwards. 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Music by Walter Schumann. Hal Gibney speaking.
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0: 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You're assigned to Traffic Division, AID. 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
2: Dragnet, the documented drama of an actual crime. For the next 30 minutes, in cooperation with the Los Angeles Police Department, you will travel step by step on the side of the law through an actual case transcribed from official police files. From beginning to end, from crime to punishment, Dragnet is the story of your police force in action.
3: It was Thursday, July 3rd. It was warm in Los Angeles. We were working the night watch out of Traffic Division, accident investigation. My partner's Frank Smith. The boss is Deputy Chief Caldwell. My name's Friday. I was on the way back from the scene of the accident. It was 9:42 p.m. when I got to Georgia Street Receiving Hospital, second floor, treatment room 5.
4: Joe?
3: Hi. How's it going?
4: Not too good.
3: How are they?
4: Bad. All four of them. Girl who was riding in the front seat, both legs crushed.
3: Oh, no.
4: Talking to Doc Hall, nothing he can do. Gonna have to amputate.
3: That's a shame. All the parents been notified?
4: Yeah, they're on their way down now. Cigarette?
3: Yeah, thanks.
4: I got a match.
3: All right, thank you.
4: Still touch and go with the kid who was driving, the Wheeler boy. Doc doesn't give him much of a chance.
3: Possible to get a statement from him?
4: No, still unconscious. They get pictures of the wreck, all right?
3: Yeah, they did. The car the kids were in laid down 207 feet of skid marks.
4: Mm.
3: From the condition of the car, it's a wonder any of them are alive. Not a straight piece of metal in the wreck, Frank. How about that couple in the sedan they sideswiped?
4: Doctors and sure both have internal injuries. Woman's right leg is fractured. Man has a possible concussion. Lousy thing.
3: Every one of them's old enough to know better. What made them think they could get away with it?
4: Mm.
3: Oh, hi, Doctor.
5: Friday?
4: Any change, Doc?
5: Which one you made?
4: The Wheeler boy?
5: No, still the same. The other three kids are doing a little better. It's a shame. None of them are more than 14, 15 years old, aren't they?
3: Both the girls are 13. The Wheeler boy's 16, the other boy's 12.
5: Yeah. Pretty young to be out alone burning up the streets. How'd it happen?
3: Well, one of the girls told us that the Wheeler boy picked up the three of them about 8 o'clock tonight. Asked them if they wanted to go for a ride in his father's new car. Well, they thought they were going down to the neighborhood drive-in for a coat.
5: Yeah.
3: Well, the girl said they drove around the neighborhood for a while. Wheeler boy was bragging about what a good driver he was, how fast the car'd go. Kept telling the kids that he could drive as fast as his father did.
5: Yeah. Well, I hear it's too bad you can't hold a father.
3: Yeah, it's pretty obvious he didn't set much of an example. Well, the girl told us that the Wheeler boy drove down the highway. She spotted a police car behind him and told the Wheeler kid to slow up. He said something like, "My father outran a cop the other day. If he can do it, I know I can." Well, the kids pleaded with him to pull over and stop, and he wouldn't listen. Told him to shut up and hang on, and he'd show him some real fancy driving.
4: Had to chase him more than 19 miles, Doc. Car in pursuit radioed in for help. We tried to block off the intersections ahead of him. They were just going too fast.
5: Mm-hmm. How'd the boy crack up?
3: Sideswiped the sedan with that old couple in it. Lost control of the car, went into a skid. The car hit the curb, blew a tire, piled head-on into a parked truck. The impact drove the engine of the truck right back into the cab. I never saw anything like it.
5: Yeah.
3: The car the kids were in is almost broken in half.
5: Well, I've done everything I can for him. I'll keep the Wheeler boy in the critical room. Nurses in there with him now. I'll move the other three back into the ward.
3: We want to make our report, Doc. You got an MT slip on it?
5: Yeah, I just finished it. It's right in here.
3: Thank you.
5: You know, I got a 16-year-old boy, Freddie. Every time I make one of these things out, I say a prayer.
3: Yeah.
5: Hope they never have to make one out for my boy. Well, excuse me. I better go back in there and check on that youngster.
4: All right, Doc. Thanks.
3: Look at this MT, Frank. Everything in the book.
4: What's that?
3: Listen. Grace Andrews, 13 years, occupation student. Fractured jaw, teeth knocked out, facial cuts, internal injuries, crushed pelvis, and shock. Here's the next one. Nancy Haynes, 13 years, occupation student. Deep facial cuts, compound fractures of the right and left legs, crushed chest, possible concussion, and shock.
4: Mm. Well,
3: Water boy, Walter Stewart, 12 years, occupation student. Deep facial cuts and contusions. Shock and possible concussion. Fractured ribs, possible puncture of the left lung. Left hand severed above the knuckles. Here's the slip on the Wheeler boy. Charles Wheeler, 16 years, occupation student. Crushed forehead. Possible spinal fracture. Both legs broken. Fractured ribs, broken pelvis, deep facial cuts, severe internal injuries, and shock.
6: My name's Wheeler. Where's my boy? What have they done with him?
3: All right, take it easy, Mr. Wheeler. Doctor will be out in a minute.
6: I don't want the doctor. I want to see my boy. Where is he? What happened anyway?
4: Would you keep your voice down, please? The doctor will see you in a minute. He's with your son now.
6: Who are you? What do you know about it?
4: Police officers. Your boy had an accident. We're investigating
6: it. I know he had an accident. They already told me that. Whose fault was it? Who ran into him?
3: Nobody ran into him, Mr. Wheeler. The accident was his fault.
6: What do you mean? It couldn't have been. That boy's a good driver. I taught him myself.
4: Would you keep your voice down, please?
6: I want to get to the bottom of this thing. I want to see my boy. What are you stalling me for?
3: Nobody's stalling you, sir. You can see your boy as soon as the doctor okays it.
6: I'm going to take him to my own doctor. I wouldn't trust my boy in a place like this. Who ordered him here anyway?
3: We did. It was an emergency. The ambulance took him here from the scene of the accident.
6: Well, you still haven't told me how it happened. Now, why do you say it was his fault? Why are you accusing him?
4: It was his fault, Mr. Wheeler. There's no doubt about it. He was speeding, and a police car tried to catch him. He tried to outrun him. In the process, he ran into a parked truck.
6: I knew it wasn't his fault.
3: Sir?
6: So he was going a little too fast. Charlie's a good driver. Why'd you have to chase him? Probably the cause of the whole thing. You're the ones to blame.
3: Sir, take it easy, Mr. Wheeler.
6: Take it easy, nothing. Why couldn't you let the kid alone? He can drive as well as I can. Think I'd let the kid have my new car if he couldn't handle it?
4: What about a driver's license, sir? Your son had one?
6: Well, no, I didn't have a chance to get him one. Too busy to take him down there for the test. It's a stupid thing anyway. Any moron can pass it. The point is, you didn't have to chase him. He wasn't hurting anybody, was he? I taught him how to drive. He drives just like I do. He's a fast driver, but he's a good one. I ought to know.
3: Our radio cars had to chase your boy 19 miles, Mr. Wheeler. 11 cars chased him. Your boy was endangering the life of everybody on that highway. In a 25-mile-an-hour zone, he was clocked at better than 70 miles an hour. At one time, we figured he must have been doing better than 90. He went through a dozen boulevard stops. He barely missed a woman pedestrian. The woman had a baby in her arms. Just before he cracked up, he sideswiped another car, an old couple in it. They're in this hospital, too, and they're hurt. They're hurt bad. Now, you go ahead inside and make those two old people believe your son's a good driver, that he's just having some innocent fun, will you?
6: It's not all his fault. He probably wouldn't have done it if you didn't chase him. I know my boy can handle a car. I've raced cops myself once in a while. Charlie was with me. He's cool. He knows what he's doing behind the wheel. Just because you drive fast doesn't make you a bad driver.
3: It helps.
7: Frank?
4: Yeah, Doc. Can you spare a minute?
7: Sure. What is it?
4: This is Mr. Wheeler, father of the boy who was driving the car. This is Dr. Hall.
6: Where's Charlie? I want to see him.
5: I'm sorry, sir. You'll have to wait a few minutes. He's lost a lot of blood. They're getting him another transfusion.
6: What's the matter with him? How bad is he hurt?
5: There's a report. Read it yourself.
6: What kind of treatment are you giving him? You sure you know what you're doing?
5: I think so. I've been on this job for 11 years. That's how long I've been dealing with fools like you.
6: What?
5: I heard you ranting and raving out here at these offices. Well, let me tell you this, mister. All three of you were wrong. That boy of yours lying in there isn't to blame. You are his own father. You were driving that car tonight. I heard you ranting out here. You taught him how to drive. He can drive as well as you can. He's cool. He knows how to handle a car. You taught him how to race cops. Well, the results are inside, Mr. Wheeler.
6: Look here, I don't want any sermons from you. I want to see my boy. I want to see him right now.
5: You're not going to get any sermons from me. They wouldn't help you. But I'm going to tell you what's on my mind. I've seen your kind for years. I've sewed them up, I've patched them up, and I've pulled a sheet over their face. So far, you're lucky it hasn't happened to you. You're on borrowed time. Must be true what they say. The good Lord takes care of the fools and the drunks. Well, I can tell you now, I wouldn't feel half as bad if it was you inside there on that bed instead of your son. Oh, when are people like you going to learn? When are you going
6: to
5: learn?
6: I came down here to see my son. You're not impressing me a bit.
5: Well, then maybe you ought to come down here some weekend, some holiday. Maybe that'd impress you. You stand inside that treatment room with me and watch them come over that table. A lot of them come in married and go out widowed, all kinds, all ages. They pull them out of the wrecks and they drag them in here and they expect miracles from us. They're battered and broken, and some of them you have to look twice because it's hard to tell the human beings. You know who's responsible, Mr. Wheeler? You know who? Arrogant, egotistical, good, fast drivers like you. Well, I'm sick of you, Mr. Wheeler. I'm sick of the whole rotten, stupid mess. I'm sick of fools like you.
8: Dr. Hall?
5: Yeah.
8: See you a moment, please.
5: Yeah, all right.
9: Sure makes himself out an expert, doesn't he? He preaches to everybody who comes in here?
4: No, matter of fact, he's usually pretty quiet.
9: Well, what's the matter with him? Get out of the wrong side of bed?
3: Maybe this will explain it. He's got a 16-year-old boy of his own.
9: Well, what's he beefing about? It's my kid that's hurt, not his.
3: Every kid he treats is his.
5: Mr. Wheeler.
9: Is it all right? Can I see Charlie now?
5: Yeah.
9: Thanks. I'm sorry about everything, Doctor. I really am. I'm sorry.
5: So am I, Mr. Wheeler. Your boy's dead.
0: When George Wheeler recovered from the initial shock of his son's death, we told him it was necessary that the body be removed to the county morgue where an autopsy would be performed the following day. After that, his son's remains would be available to a mortuary of the family's choosing.
3: Frank and I drove back to the office where we filed a 311 dead body report on 16-year-old Charles Wheeler. After that, we called the coroner's office and notified them to pick up the body at Georgia Street Receiving Hospital. 10:35 p.m. We left the traffic division garage and went back on the air. We were cruising the central area. 10:53 p.m. We got the call. Elise Owen Spring, ambulance follow-up, victim of a hit-and-run driver. We were within a block of the call.
4: Must be it up ahead, Joe, on the corner.
3: Sure, yeah. You can pull up any place right here, I guess.
4: Mm-hmm.
3: All right, come on. Slide out my side, huh?
4: Yeah. Let us through, please. Police officers, excuse
3: me. Pardon me. I wonder if I can get through here, please. Excuse us.
4: Yeah. Doctor? You fellas doctors?
3: No, we're police officers.
4: Oh, yeah, I see. Where's the ambulance?
7: Be here in a minute. How'd it happen?
4: The old man was trying to cross the street. A bus hit him. Oh, look at him. Terrible, poor old guy.
7: You work around here?
4: Yeah, I sell papers right over in that corner over there. My name's Harry Johansson. You want me for a witness?
3: Frank, get his name and address, will you? I'll check the old man.
4: Yeah, right.
3: All right, now don't move around, Dad. Don't try to get out. The ambulance will be here in a minute.
10: I'm hurt bad. Terrible pain in my back.
3: Your legs hurt you, Dad?
10: No. I don't feel a thing in my legs. It's just my back. I had a terrible pain.
3: What's your name?
10: Clyde Logan.
3: Where do you live, Dad?
10: Over there, just up in the corner. Apartment 37. Could you go over and see Lola, see if she's all right? She's going to be awful worried.
3: Yeah, we'll take care of it. You been drinking, Dad?
10: Well, just a nightcap. The doctor said I ought to have a glass of port every night. I was just on the way home when it happened. Oh, my back.
3: You sure it was just a glass of port, Dad?
10: Yeah, that's right. I never touch anything but that glass of port before I go to bed. So would you please send somebody to see about Lola, apartment 37? She's going to be all the word.
3: Yes, sir. We'll take care of it.
10: Oh, this feels terrible. I got to get up. Help me up, will you, officer?
3: All right. You sure you feel up to it, Dad?
10: I don't know. It's an awful pain in my back. I know I'm not supposed to move till the ambulance gets here, but maybe it'll go away if I stand up.
3: All right, sir.
10: There you go.
11: Easy now.
3: Frank, see you in a minute?
4: Yeah.
3: Cancel the ambulance, will you? We don't need it.
4: Hmm?
3: Cancel it. Call the wagon.
4: Yeah, all right.
10: I'm going to get help, Sergeant. Are they coming for me?
3: Yeah, you're going to get help, Dad. It's on the way.
10: I come to the corner here, and I started to cross over. And what do you think? Right out of nowhere, this big red bus come up the street. It must have been going 60. It hit me and kept right on going. I thought for a minute there I was gone for sure.
3: Did you say it was a big red bus?
10: It's red or blue. What's the difference? You're running it down. Oh, look at that. Get the ambulance quick. Look at that.
3: What's that?
10: My shirt right here. Look, it's all red. It's blood. Get some help. I'm bleeding to death. Get some help. Oh, this is sharp pain in my ribs.
3: Well, let's take your coat off here.
10: Yeah,
3: that's right.
10: That's better. The pain's gone now.
3: Well, I don't know what your blood type is, Dad, but you're bleeding port wine.
10: Oh, no.
3: Worse than I thought it was, Dad. You broke your bottle of port.
10: It's all wrapped up in papers, too. It's a wonder how it happened. Just look at my brand new shirt, all that good wine.
4: Joe, no, I canceled the ambulance, called communications for the wagon. What's the story?
10: Say, would you please send somebody up to my place to see Leona? It's apartment 37, building right up in the corner. Please look after Leona.
3: Yeah, we'll tell her, Dad.
10: Oh, say, when you see her, would you please give her this?
3: What's this?
10: Piece of liver. Leona just loves liver.
3: I didn't know you were married, Clyde. When did that happen?
10: I'm not married.
4: Well, then who's Leona?
10: That's my cat, the best friend I got in the world. Where's the ambulance?
3: No, it's not going to be any ambulance, Dad. We've got a car coming instead.
10: Listen, I'm a sick man, Sergeant. I need an ambulance.
3: They're a hit-and-run victim every time you get enough port wine, Dad.
10: I don't know what you mean. It's a glass of port every night. That's all they ever take.
3: What time do you think it is now?
10: Time? I don't know. I went over to Jack. It's about 8 o'clock. Must be 8:15, 8:30. Why?
3: It's 10 minutes past 11, Dad. You're overdue.
4: You get it, Joe. What's the pitch?
3: Don't you know him?
4: No, I don't think so.
3: Clyde Logan. Got an arrest sheet as long as your arm. Somebody down at Central tagged him with the name Hit and Run Logan. He's a town character.
4: Well, what's the idea of a hit and run story?
3: Well, he likes attention. Every time he gets loaded, he likes to ride in an ambulance with a siren wide open, so he lays down on the street pretending he's been hit.
4: I see.
3: Every city's got at least one of them, I guess. Some of them turn in fire alarms. Some of them confess to murder. Some of them just beat their wives. Clyde likes to be a hit-and-run victim.
10: Say, what are you going to do? You're going to lock me up?
3: No choice, Dad.
10: I suppose not. Say, would you talk to the jailer and see if I could get my old job back? I mean, you know, anything in the kitchen. I like to work in the kitchen.
3: Yeah, all right, we'll talk to him.
10: And now, just one more thing.
3: Yeah?
10: Would you go see Jackie Martin for me? Place right up the street there, you know, you see the sign there?
3: Yeah, uh-huh.
10: Jackie's old-time wine shop. That's the place. Well, you go in there and you ask for Jackie. You tell him that I sent you. See, you can say that he's not going to get any more of my business. You tell him I won't even pay him what I owe him.
4: What's the matter, Dad? Why are you mad at him?
10: Well, I got good enough reason. All the credit I've given him and all the money I spent there and double-crosser. He can't keep customers that way, and he'll find that out.
3: What do you mean, Dad?
10: Well, look, right here on the sidewalk.
3: Yeah?
10: Jackie Martin, him and his cheating bottles.
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3: Thursday, July 3rd, 11:30 p.m. There was still half an hour to go before the July 4th weekend even started. But in the last 7.5 hours, Central Traffic had answered 13 major accident calls. Four of them were fatalities. If it was any indication of the next 72 hours, the 4th of July weekend was due to spell death and tragedy for more people than we figured. 12:10 a.m., we received another ambulance follow-up call, this time at 11th and Georgia. A young couple on a motorcycle trying to beat the stop signal had crashed headlong into the side of an eastbound bus. One was taken to the hospital, one was taken to the county morgue. 12:20 a.m., after taking care of the necessary reports, we impounded the motorcycle. The next half hour was fairly quiet. 12:55 a.m., we went off the air and stopped to have a cup of coffee. 1:15 a.m., we called back in service. We continued cruising the central area. At 1:48 a.m., 12 minutes before quitting time, we got a call for Wilshire and Toberman Street, an ambulance follow-up, city property damage, motor officer. 1:15 a.m., we arrived at the scene. Approximately 20 feet from the southwest corner, a police motorcycle was sprawled on the street. The front of it was demolished. About 30 feet from the motorcycle, lying face down on the street, was the figure of a man in a police uniform.
12: All right, would you step back, please? Up on the
3: sidewalk. Please, everybody, back up there on the sidewalk, please.
13: Help me. Please.
3: All right, don't try to move, fella.
13: It's in Brian's.
3: Yeah. Hey, Mike.
13: He tried to miss it. Couldn't help it.
3: Take it easy now. Don't try to talk.
13: Ambulance is on the way, Mike. Don't kid me, Joe. My chest hurts. Hey, but my collar can't breathe.
3: All right, sure, Mike. Come on, take it easy now. Don't move.
13: Chasing this car. Cream convertible. Man, woman. Think he was 502. Big chase. Red light. Sorry.
3: All right, now take it easy, Mike. Relax.
13: Other car turned right in front of me. Saw it. Nothing I could do. Couldn't stop. Turned right in front of me. Evelyn. Gonna go see her. Evelyn. She's waiting.
3: All right, will you take it easy, Mike? Don't talk and don't move. This will work out all right. Take it easy.
13: Joe. Evelyn. Evelyn. Joe.
4: Joe got a coat here. Slip it under his head. It'll be more comfortable.
3: No, he doesn't need it, Frank. He's comfortable. A.M. The ambulance arrived, and O'Brien's body was removed to the county morgue. Photographs were taken, diagrams were drawn, and statements taken from the witnesses. A truck from Central Garage arrived and started removing the dead officer's motorcycle. Frank and I went over and started interviewing the driver of the car which O'Brien had collided with. She identified herself as Corrine Norton, a bookkeeper at a South Los Angeles defense plant.
14: I was making a left turn, that's all. Next thing I knew, he hit my car. You can see what he did to it. Who's going to pay for the damage?
4: We can talk about that later, Miss Norton. Our first concern is we'd like to find out what happened.
14: Well, there's nothing to it. I already told you. This cop ran into me. There wasn't anything I could do.
3: Well, would you start from the beginning, please, and tell us exactly what happened?
14: From the beginning of what? I told you. You ran into my car. What more do you want to know? Sorry it happened, but I couldn't help it. Look at my car. How am I going to get to work in the morning?
3: Will you please tell us what happened here, miss? Just as near as you can remember.
14: Well, I was going down this way on Wilshire on my way home. I started to make a left turn onto Toberman, and this cop on the motorcycle drove right into me. Wasn't anything I could do. His fault. I couldn't help it.
4: Could we see your operator's license, please?
14: Certainly. Let's see. There's someplace. Yeah, here it is.
3: All right, you want to read it off, Frank?
4: Yeah. California operator's license number V208-927.
3: Okay, got it.
4: Corrine, C-O-R-I-N-N-E-M, Norton. Mm-hmm. 10,033 Ruth Ellen, Los Angeles.
3: 10,033.
4: Right. Female, 5'3½, 123 pounds.
3: Uh-huh.
4: Born February 18th, 1909. Blue eyes, brown hair.
3: Uh-huh.
4: Must wear adequate glasses.
3: Just a minute. Okay.
4: You have your glasses with you, Miss Norton?
14: Well, yes, right here in my purse. I really don't have to wear them. I can see just as well without them.
3: Were you wearing your glasses at the time of the accident?
14: Yes, I was. I took them off right after the accident. Here they are, right here in my purse. See?
3: Miss Norton, we understand the motorcycle officer had his red light and siren in operation at the time of this accident. Did you see it or hear it?
14: No, I didn't hear any siren, and I certainly didn't see any red light.
4: And when's the first time you saw the officer, ma'am?
14: When he hit me. He seemed to come out of nowhere. He was going very fast.
3: You say you were in the process of making a left turn. Is that right, Miss Norton? Did you give a hand signal indicating that you were going to turn?
14: Of course I did. I always do.
3: You touched your car since the accident.
14: What do you mean if I touched it?
3: Was your car just like it was when you were driving it prior to the accident?
14: Yes, I suppose it is. I mean, with the exception of the damage he did.
4: You're sure you gave a hand signal, Miss Norton?
14: Of course I am. What's this all about, anyway?
3: Well, if your car's exactly the way it was before the accident, and you're telling us the truth here, how do you account for the fact that the left-hand window of your car is still rolled up here?
14: What?
3: The window of the driver's side of your car there, it's closed tight. You couldn't have made a left-hand signal, now could you?
14: What? I don't understand it. I'm sure I made a signal. I think so, anyway. Are you trying to say I'm to blame for that cop's death?
3: We're not trying to say anything, ma'am. We're trying to get the facts here.
14: Well, you certainly have a funny way of doing it. What do you call facts, anyway? Trying to incriminate me in this thing? I was making a left turn and he ran into me. It's as simple as that. I don't know what you're so excited about.
4: The man just died, Miss Norton. We're trying to find out why.
14: Well, why ask me? I didn't kill him. Speeding along on a motorcycle like that. He shouldn't have been going that fast anyway.
3: That's his job, ma'am. That's what they pay him for. He was chasing a drunk driver.
14: All right, that's his job. He knew it was dangerous when he took it.
3: Yes, ma'am.
14: Part of his job, that's what we pay him for.
3: Well, he's dead, Miss Norton. Who's going to pay him for that? 2:15 a.m. A traffic car took Corrine Norton downtown to the station where her statement was to be taken and a further investigation made. Frank and I contacted Sergeant Joe Whitehead of the medical detail and informed him of Mike O'Brien's death. He told us he'd notify the business office and the parents of the dead officer. Because of our close association with O'Brien, we happened to know that he planned to get married July 15th, the first day of his vacation. The girl he was going to marry was an Evelyn Monroe. She lived in the Silver Lake District. We told Whitehead that we'd notify her. 2:30 p.m., Frank and I drove out Sunset Boulevard to the girl's house.
14: Oh, hi, Frank. Joe.
3: Oh, hi.
14: Mike with you?
3: Well, no, he isn't, Evelyn.
14: Well, come on in. Have some coffee. I'm just waiting for Mike.
3: All right, thank you.
14: Guess Mike's a little late tonight. Come on in. How do you like your coffee, cream and sugar?
4: Black would be all right, thanks. Both of us.
14: Look at the dining room table. Pretty nice, isn't it?
3: Yeah, it was very nice.
14: Nicest wedding present I think I've ever seen. Didn't know we had so many friends. You see what the boys in the motor squad sent us? Electric mixer, all the attachments, too.
3: Yeah, we see them. Very nice.
14: What's the matter, Joe? Hard day?
3: Yeah, it was. It was a tough one.
14: Oh, you're just like Mike. When he gets off work, he's grumpy as a bear. I don't know why. Nothing tough about your job. You ought to work for the man I work for. Coffee's coming right up.
4: Joe?
3: Yeah.
4: You're going to have to tell her. I can't. Do me a favor.
3: Yeah, I'll try.
14: Oh, here you are. I think you ought to like these donuts. I get them at the bakery down the street. Mike's crazy about them.
3: Would you sit down, Evelyn, please? I'd like to talk to you.
14: Oh, sure, Joe. You sound serious. What's the matter?
3: It's about Mike, Evelyn.
14: Mike? What about him?
3: Well, he wanted us to come by and see you. He was hurt tonight.
14: Oh, no. Was it bad?
3: Yeah, I'm afraid so.
14: What happened? Where is he? Can I see him?
3: No, not now. A little later.
14: What happened? They told his mother and dad?
4: Yeah, Evelyn. Joe Whitehead's out there now.
14: Joe Whitehead? Medical detail?
4: Yeah, that's right.
14: He usually doesn't go out right away unless they're dead. Joe? Joe, tell me the truth. What's happened to Mike? What's happened?
3: Well, he's dead, Evelyn.
14: No. It isn't the truth. He can't be dead.
3: He was chasing a drunk driver over on Wilshire. A woman turned in front of him. Couldn't get out of the way. Didn't have a chance to lay his bike down. Sorry.
14: It's not true. Can't be, it's not true. He called me at 11. You'll be here at any minute. Be here any minute. Mike. Mike.
3: Well, everyone, please, there's nothing you can do. Nothing anyone can do. Crying would help, I'd cry with you.
14: But it's not right. It isn't right. Why should he die? Why should he?
3: I'm sorry. Went fast. He didn't suffer. Talked about you. The last thing was about you.
14: Hard to realize. I can't understand it. I can't. There's no reason for it.
3: No reason for a lot of it.
14: Why, Joe? Why did he have to die? Why did he?
3: Well, I don't know. I got an idea, maybe, Evelyn.
14: Why?
3: Somebody forgot to put out their arm.
0: The story you have just heard was true. The names were changed to protect the innocent.
2: On October 2nd, an inquest was held at the county morgue, city and county of Los Angeles, state of California. The coroner's jury returned a verdict of excusable homicide in the death of motorcycle officer Michael O'Brien. In a moment, a word about another trial.
0: Now, here is our star, Jack Webb.
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2: 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Heard tonight were Vic Perrin, Stacey Harris, Vic Rodman. Script by Jim Moser. Music by Walter Schumann. Hal Gibney speaking.
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2: The documented drama of an actual crime. For the next 30 minutes, in cooperation with the Los Angeles Police Department, you will travel step by step on the side of the law through an actual case transcribed from official police files. From beginning to end, from crime to punishment, Dragnet is the story of your police force in action.
3: It was Tuesday, January 18th. It was cold in Los Angeles. We were working the night watch out of homicide detail. My partner's Frank Smith. The boss is Captain Warman. My name's Friday. I was on the way back from the record bureau, and it was 10:38 p.m. when I got to room 42. Homicide detail.
4: Joe?
3: Hi. Did cop out to anything yet?
4: Nothing. I keep asking him questions. Might as well be talking to myself. He might be in a state of shock.
3: No, I don't think so.
4: You got anything on him from R&I?
3: No, he's clean. You and Stahl want to get over to the morgue, roll the dead woman's prints?
4: Yeah, sure. Maybe you'll have better luck with him. See you later.
3: Yeah, sure. Here's your driver's license, Gordon. Better put it back in your wallet. Gordon, put it back in your wallet. Well, look, son, I don't think you're helping yourself much by keeping quiet. There's a lot of explaining to be done here. I'm afraid you're the only one that can do it. Gordon? All right, son, it's just a matter of time. You're going to have to tell somebody sooner or later. Why won't you tell us now? Come on, what do you say? Well, look, son, I'll tell you the truth. I don't get the reasoning behind all this. We know there's nothing wrong with you. We know you can talk all right. You talked to the officers in the radio car who brought you in. You know as well as I do, you're going to have to explain what's happened here. You're going to have to explain that dead body. You want to get it over with now? Look, Gordon, if you didn't kill the woman, you haven't anything to worry about. And if you did, we're going to find out anyway. Who was the woman, Gordon? Will you tell me that much? What's her name? You know her very long? Did you know her very long? What was she to you? Do you want to tell me that? She's a fairly middle-aged woman in her early 50s, I'd say. Is that about right? Was she your mother, Gordon? Older sister, maybe? Any relation at all? What's the matter, son? Feeling sick? How about a cigarette? All right. Body if I smoke. I hope you haven't got the idea we're trying to trick you into anything, Gordon. We've got a dead woman on our hands here. We've got to find out why she's dead. Now, what do you say? No use looking up at the clock, son. We're stuck here till we find out about that woman. That goes for both of us. Homicide, Friday. Oh, yeah, Jack. No, not right now. I'll be back about half hour. Yeah, half hour. Right, I'll tell him to call. Bye. I got an idea, Gordon. Might want to set your mind at ease. Now, number one, if you think we're out to build a frame against you on this thing, let me tell you that you're wrong, and I'll prove it to you, son. I'm going to tell you exactly what we know about this case, everything. And when I'm finished, maybe you can fill in the blank spots for us, huh? What's the matter, your headache? Some aspirin in my locker there if you want some. How about a cigarette? All right. Bother you if I smoke? I hope you haven't got the idea we're trying to trick you into anything, Gordon. We've got a dead woman on our hands here. We've got to find out why she's dead. Now, what do you say? No use looking up at the clock, son. We're stuck here till we find out about that woman. And that goes for both of us. Homicide, Friday. Oh, yeah, Jack. No, not right now. I'll be back about half hour. Yeah, half hour. Right, I'll tell him to call. Bye. I got an idea, Gordon. Might want to set your mind at ease. Now, number one, if you think we're out to build a frame against you on this thing, let me tell you that you're wrong, and I'll prove it to you, son. I'm going to tell you exactly what we know about this case, everything. And when I'm finished, maybe you can fill in the blank spots for us, huh? What's the matter, your headache? Some aspirin in my locker there if you want some.

0: Oh, yeah, Jack. No, not right now. Ought to be back about half hour. Yeah, half hour. Right, I'll tell him to call. Bye. I got an idea, Gordon. Might help set your mind at ease. Now, number one, if you think we're out to build a frame against you on this thing, let me tell you that you're wrong, and I'll prove it to you, son. I'm going to tell you exactly what we know about this case, everything. And when I'm finished, maybe you can fill in the blank spots for us, huh? What's the matter, your headache? Some aspirin in my locker there if you want some. No? All right. Here's all we know about it. Now, one of our radio cars, 1A4, answered a call from the night watchman down in the freight yards. He told the officers that he'd spotted a man wandering around down at the far end of the train yards near the west gate. Watchman only saw him at a distance, but he said he could make out the man and that he saw that he had a woman with him. She must have either been sick or she had too much to drink because the man appeared to be dragging her along with him. The two of them disappeared behind a line of boxcars on the siding. When the watchman went out to look for the two people, he couldn't find them. He called the radio car, and when the officers got there, they started searching. I finally found you hiding back in the corner of an empty boxcar there. You were holding that dead woman in your arms. There wasn't anything the officers could see that might have caused the woman's death. There were no marks on the body. Nothing visible, anyway. When they tried to question you, all that you'd tell them was your name and that you didn't want to live, that you didn't care what happened to you. Now, that's about the size of it, Gordon. Did I leave anything out? Gordon? Oh, yeah. There was something else. From what we could gather, the dead woman had been doing some drinking before she died. Matter of fact, looks like she was a pretty heavy drinker. And another thing. We know you and the woman got into the train yard down by the west gate. We know that you dragged her body across the freight yards to that empty boxcar that they found you hiding in. The heel marks from her shoes lead from the sidewalk through the dirt directly to the door of that boxcar. We could see where you dragged her body from the door back to the corner of the car. Now, that's the whole story so far, Gordon. You want to fill in the rest? Son, how about it? Who is the woman? All right, look, how about these items we found in your pocket, Gordon? This address book here. Is this the woman's name in here? Or this handkerchief with a lipstick on it. Were you out with another girl tonight? Were you, son? If you were, it might help to tell us who she is. You hear me, son? How about this lady's ring you had in your pocket? Name Elizabeth engraved on the inside. Does that tie in at all, Gordon? Who's it belong to? Homicide Friday. Oh, yeah, Frank. You get an ID on her?
1: Mm-hmm.
0: H-O-F-F-M-A-N. Two N? Right. You going out there now? Okay, take O'Donnell with you, huh? Right, let me hear from him. No, not yet. No. All right, bye. That was my partner, Gordon. The officer was in here with you. They took the dead woman's fingerprints. They've got her identified, son. It's Elizabeth Hoffman. Age 52 years, music teacher. Last known address, 5473 6th Avenue. They're on their way out there now to check it. All right, relax, Gordon. That window doesn't lead anywhere. Now, you want to take another look at this ring? You got a fair idea that it means something, Gordon. They examined the dead woman's hands. They know she was wearing a ring recently. Her name's Elizabeth Hoffman. Name Elizabeth engraved inside this ring. Now, look, boy, we're going to get the answer sooner or later. How about it? What were you doing with this ring in your pocket? Now, let me tell you something, young fella. I don't know what's bothering you, but whatever it is, we're going to find it out. Now, get it through your head. You're in a bad spot. If you're not interested in helping yourself, then neither am I. The monkey's on your back. You're going to have to help scratch it off. Now, get with it. What's it all about? All right. Let's have your driver's license. Come on. Get it out. All right. I'll take it. Gordon John Miller. 2055 Malcolm Avenue, Los Angeles. Hello, information. Do you have a phone listing for 2055 Malcolm Avenue? Thank you. Yes, ma'am. Mm-hmm. 32192. Thanks a lot.
2: Put the phone down.
0: You ready to tell us?
2: No, I won't tell you.
0: All right, any way you want it, Gordon.
3: They can't call. They can't. I won't let you. They can't call.
0: All right, take it easy.
3: They can't tell you. They don't know. Give me the phone.
0: All right,
3: you
0: sit
3: can't.
0: Down.

0: Sit down. If you won't answer the questions, we'll find somebody who will. Give me your wrist. Now sit still. Now, the sooner you get it through your head you're not here on a traffic ticket, the better. You're going to stay cupped to that chair till we're ready to book you. I'm sick of treating you like a baby.
1: I can't tell you. They don't understand. They can't tell you.
0: They can't be any worse than you. Now, sit still there. Hello, is this the Miller residence? 2055 Malcolm Avenue? My name's Friday, ma'am. Police Department, Central Homicide. Who's you speaking, please? I see. Miss Miller, are you related to a Gordon Miller? Your brother? Uh-huh. No, he's not hurt. There's nothing wrong with him. Ma'am? Yes, he's here. We're holding him. Wonder if you'd be kind enough to come down here to the City Hall. It's the City Hall, yes, ma'am. It's important. We'd like to talk to you. No, as soon as possible. Yeah. You can get in through the Main Street entrance. Main Street, M-A-I-N. It's room 4242 on the main floor. Just ask for Friday. That's my name. All right, thank you. Goodbye. It's your sister, Lillian. She's on her way down, Gordon.
1: It's not going to help. She doesn't know. None of them know.
0: Who's them? You mean your family?
1: You shouldn't have called. They don't know about it. They can't tell you. Why did you have to call?
0: You know why, Gordon. We gave you plenty of chance to tell us yourself. The answers have to come from somewhere.
1: What answers? What do you want me to say?
0: Homicide, Friday. What? How's that again? No, I'm afraid you have the wrong extension. You want vice detail. Just a minute, I'll have your call transferred. Yeah, would you give this call to 2607? Yeah, thank you.
1: I ask you. What do you want me to say? What do you want?
0: Pretty simple, Gordon. Just tell us what happened tonight, will you?
1: She's dead, isn't she? Elizabeth?
0: Yes, that's right.
1: There's nothing else to say. I killed her.
0: Why did you kill her, son?
1: I'm not sure, really. I'm not. I think I felt sorry for her. I killed her, though. I know that much.
0: You murdered the woman, but you don't know why?
1: Yeah. I keep trying to remember. I can't. Doesn't seem real.
0: You've been drinking, Gordon?
1: Yeah. 2 or 3 days. We were going to have dinner tonight. We started drinking cocktails before. Quite a few. We never had dinner.
0: What do you mean by we?
1: Two of us. Elizabeth and I. Elizabeth Hoffman.
0: Where were you drinking?
1: I don't know. I'm telling you the truth. I keep trying to remember.
0: No marks on the body, Gordon. None we could see anyway. How'd you kill her?
1: I killed her. That's enough, isn't it? I murdered her. Please don't talk anymore.
0: I'm sorry, son. That's not even half the story. You admit you killed a woman. You won't tell us why. You won't tell us how.
1: They wouldn't let her alone. They kept hounding her. They drove her out of her mind.
0: Come on, son. Snap out of it. That's not going to help any. All right, come on.
1: Yeah.
0: Now, what's it all about? What'd you have to do with it?
1: I've known her for 10 years. She was my music teacher. Piano. Brilliant woman. Elizabeth was a real artist.
0: You've been taking piano lessons from her for 10 years, is that right?
1: Yes, sir. Elizabeth was arranging a concert tour for me. South America this fall. She said she was sure I'd be a success. I couldn't fail. Concerts in 8 cities, all over South America. We were going this fall. We were going to leave in August.
0: Mm-hmm. That have anything to do with her death?
1: I guess so, in a way. She did everything for me, and I had to kill her. Only one who believed in me. I can't tell you. Last 2 years, I didn't have any money to pay for my lessons. She didn't care. She even fed me, took care of me when I was sick once. She did everything for me.
0: You know, this is pretty hard to understand, son. She did everything for you. Then why did you kill her?
1: What makes you think that's important? She's dead and I killed her. You always ask why. It's not important how she died.
0: It is to us. Now, how'd you kill her, Gordon? Why'd you take her body down to the freight yard?
1: Should have known Elizabeth when she was alive. You never met a woman like her. Just wonderful. Talent, she was brilliant, understanding. Great woman, warm. No one like her, Sergeant. Great human being.
0: She drank quite a bit, didn't she, Gordon?
1: Yes. She drank. Reason for it, though. Reason that way with a lot of brilliant people. They drink once in a while.
0: She drank more than that, didn't she?
1: She had a reason for it. Who are you to sit in judgment on her? Elizabeth was a brilliant artist, great woman, great. One of the finest musicians in the country, a great woman.
0: She was a drunk and a bad drunk. Now, let's face it, son, you know that as well as I do.
1: You're a liar. She wasn't. You're a rotten liar.
0: 6 drunk arrests in 14 months. That's what her card reads in the record bureau. Those are the only times we know of. Now, how many can you add to it?
1: She drank. She thought it was the only way out for her. Wasn't any other way.
0: Yeah, well, you're talking in circles here, Gordon. Get it straightened out, will you?
1: You want to know why Elizabeth drank? Go ask my family. They'll tell you. They'll tell you a lot of things if you want to believe it.
0: What can they tell me that you can't?
1: Nothing. But they'll try and pretend they know. Liars. I don't want any part of them. And they don't want any part of me.
0: Don't you live with your family now, Gordon?
1: I haven't seen them for a year. I don't want to see them.
0: Why not? Don't you get along with them? Your father? Your mother?
1: My mother's dead. Died when I was 12. Just my father and my sister.
0: What's the matter? Don't you get along with them?
1: I just want them to let me alone, that's all. Just let me alone.
0: How about Elizabeth Hoffman? Your family know her pretty well?
1: Yeah, they know her. I didn't understand her, though. I really loved her. She loved me.
0: I don't think I follow you, son.
1: I knew you wouldn't understand. I was in love with Elizabeth. She was in love with me. We were going to get married.
0: You're 25 years old, Gordon. Is that right?
1: Yes.
0: Elizabeth Hoffman was 52. That's what our records show here.
1: What about it?
0: Well, 27 years difference. That's a little unusual, wouldn't you say?
1: What of it? Everything that's great is unusual. That's what makes it great. I loved her. Time didn't make any difference. A few years, what's that? I loved her more than any woman in the world. She meant everything. I didn't care if she drank. I didn't care if she was old. You don't stop being beautiful just because you grow old. Elizabeth was beautiful.
0: Well, drinking didn't help her much.
1: I don't care about that. I'll still say it. She loved me and I loved her. Believe me, please, I loved her.
0: All right, I believe you, son. Let me ask you this.
1: Yes?
0: You say you respected her. She was talented. You were grateful to her. She was generous. She made sacrifices for you, did everything for you that she could. Is that right? She loved you and you loved her. You were going to marry her.
1: Yeah. This fall, on the way to South America. Going to be married. What we always wanted. Elizabeth would have been so happy. So happy.
0: Yeah, well, then why did you kill her?
2: Joe?
0: Yeah, Frank.
2: See you in a minute?
0: Yeah.
2: Sorry to interrupt you. Something I think you ought to know.
0: Yeah.
2: John and I checked the boarding house the Hoffman woman was staying at. Checked her room. It's clean. Everything in order.
0: Mm-hmm.
2: Miss Miller had the room next to hers. Shook his place down, too.
0: Anything?
2: His bags were all packed. Looked like he was ready to go. Something else.
0: Yeah.
2: On the kitchen sink, bottle of poison.
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0: Tuesday, January 18th, 11:55 p.m. My partner Frank Smith and I continued questioning the murder suspect, 25-year-old Gordon Miller. While he freely admitted to the murder of his music teacher and fiancée, 52-year-old Elizabeth Hoffman, we still were unable to get him to give us a good reason for the murder. Whenever we put the question to him, he either refused to answer or he was evasive. We got the same results when we questioned him about how he killed the Hoffman woman, where he killed her. 12:20 a.m., the interrogation went on.
2: But you ought to remember where you killed her, Gordon. You say the two of you left the rooming house, you stopped for some drinks, and you went for a walk. Where'd you walk?
1: Down Arlington Avenue. We kept walking, and we... turned off. We walked for a long time.
0: Were you anywhere near the freight yards when you killed her? Can you remember that?
1: No, I don't know. Like a nightmare. There's so much of it, I guess I don't want to remember.
0: And what's the last location you can recall, Gordon? I mean, before you found yourself in the freight yard.
1: Olympic Boulevard, I think. Someplace on Olympic. Kept walking and walking. I don't even remember why.
2: You remember packing your suitcases before you left the boarding house?
1: Packing? Yeah, I think I do. Elizabeth and I talked about going away for a few days. Someplace out of town. I think we're going to go tomorrow.
0: They checked both your rooms, Gordon, yours and Elizabeth Hoffman's. They found your bags packed, but there was nothing about her room that indicated she was going away. Everything was in order. Can you explain that?
1: I don't know. Maybe she didn't have time, hadn't gotten around to it. I guess you found the poison, too.
2: That's right.
1: I got it 2 days ago. We thought about it. We even wrote a letter explaining why we'd do it.
2: Yeah.
1: We didn't have the courage, though. Neither one of us. We talked about it and decided to forget it. I've told you everything. There isn't anything else to say.
5: Friday?
0: Yeah. Oh, all right, Jeff. Send her in, please. You're Lillian Miller, is that right?
6: Yes, that's right.
1: I don't want to see her. I don't want to see her.
2: She's your sister, Gordon. She wants to see you.
1: Please, keep her out. I'll keep her away.
6: Gordon?
0: My name's Friday, Miss Miller. Come on in, please. Have a chair, won't you?
6: Thank you. How are you, Gordon? It's been such a long time. How have you been?
2: Chair, Miss Miller.
6: Thanks. Poor kid, what is it, Gordon? What's the trouble about? Honey, what is it? Won't you even look at me?
1: Get out of here. Let me alone. Get out.
6: Please, Gordon, don't. I'm here to help you, honey. They called me tonight. They said you're in trouble. What is it? Let me help you, please.
1: You can't help. She's dead. Now, will you go home? Elizabeth's dead. I killed her.
6: No. Merciful God, no.
1: Will you take her out of here, Sergeant? Tell her to go.
6: You don't know what you're saying, honey. He's not in his right mind, Sergeant. I know he isn't. Please, Gordon. You have to let us help you. I called Dad before I left. He's on his way here now. We'll get you a lawyer. Don't worry, honey. It'll be all right. Everything will be all right.
1: She's dead. Can you bring her back?
6: Couldn't have killed her, couldn't you?
1: Pounding her, torturing her. Why couldn't you let her alone? Why couldn't you let us alone?
6: We only did it for you, Gordon. We thought it was best for you.
1: You fool.
6: Say anything you want, Gordon. I don't care, but let me help you, please. It doesn't count what I am. Just let me help you.
2: I'll get it. Okay, Jeff, thanks. Henry Miller, the boy's father.
1: I don't want to see him in here. I don't know him. He's not my father.
0: All right, take it easy, Gordon.
6: Please, honey, try to understand. We only want to help.
2: Who's in charge here?
0: My name's Friday, Mr. Miller. This is my partner, Sergeant Smith.
2: The handcuffs on my son. Gordon, who did it? Who put them on you?
0: I did, Mr. Miller. The only way we could settle him down.
2: Taking quite a bit of authority in your hands, aren't you? Get them off of him right now. No reason to handcuff him.
0: Sorry, it can't be done.
2: I said take them off. I have a little influence in this town. I'll see to it that the police commission hears about this. Now, what's my son doing here, anyway?
6: The Hoffman woman, Dad. Elizabeth Hoffman.
2: What about her?
6: She's dead. Gordon says he killed her. Dad, we've got to do something.
2: Don't tell her anything, Gordon. Don't say a thing. I'll get a lawyer for you right away. I know what your rights are. Don't tell him anything.
0: Did you know Elizabeth Hoffman, Mr. Miller?
2: I knew her slightly. Can't see what this fuss is all about anyway. Woman wasn't any good to begin with. No good at all.
1: You ought to be glad I'm handcuffed to this chair. I never thought of hitting you before. I'd like to do it now.
6: Please, Gordon, don't say those things.
2: As far as I can remember, you've been nothing but trouble. Now, either you snap out of it this time or you're on your own. I'm sick of this. Police stations, trampy women keeping you out of jail. Either you start to realize who's boss in this family or there's going to be real trouble. You'll find yourself out in the cold. You'll stay there.
1: Get him out of here. Get him out of my sight.
6: Please, Dad. He's not well. Try and understand.
2: I've had enough, Gordon. I'll send a lawyer for you. That's all I'll do. If you make up your mind I'm boss, you can come home. If not, you can stay away. Now figure it out for yourself. I don't care.
1: I hate you. I hope you never forget it. I hate you.
6: Dad.
2: I'll see you at home, Lillian. It's a maid's night out. Lock the door before you go to bed.
6: Please, Dad. We've got to help. Don't leave. Dad.
1: Sergeant,
0: yeah.
1: Will you lock me up now? I'm tired.
0: All right, Gordon, just a minute. Frank, you want to stay with him?
1: Yeah, okay.
0: Miss Miller, you might step outside for a minute. There's something I'd like to ask you.
6: Yes, all right. You'll let me see Gordon again?
0: Yes, ma'am. Come on, Miss Miller. Now, look, about this Elizabeth Hoffman, Miss Miller, did you know her at all?
6: I tried to talk to her. I even offered her money if she'd let Gordon alone. It wasn't any use. She'd been drinking. She wouldn't even listen. Kept saying she was going to marry Gordon.
0: Well, what's the big attraction, do you know? I mean, between your brother and that woman.
6: There's only one thing Gordon ever really wanted. He wasn't too interested in women, things like that. All he wanted was to be a musician, a great pianist. That's all he ever wanted. The sad part about it is he'll never make it. I think down deep he knows that. When he was a kid, Dad sent him to the finest teachers. After 6 months, they all said the same thing.
0: Yes, ma'am.
6: He'd never make it. Oh, he could play well enough, but he certainly wasn't exceptional. He never improved. He just stayed the same. And he started taking lessons from Elizabeth. She convinced him he had a great talent, kept telling him she'd make a great pianist out of him. The last 3 years, she kept promising to take him on a tour, Europe, South America. It never happened.

0: Gordon knew it never could happen.
1: I see. Can you think of any reason at all why he'd want to kill her?
0: There isn't any reason, none at all. Gordon didn't kill her. He couldn't kill anyone, I'm sure of it.
1: Well, I hope you're right, Miss Miller, for your brother's sake. Would you excuse me for a few minutes, please?
0: Yes, all right.
1: You wait here. You sit down if you want to. I'll be right back.
0: All right.
2: All set, Joe?
1: Yeah, in a minute. Gordon?
2: You ready to go?
1: I'd like to ask you one more question, son. I'd like to have you tell me the truth on this one.
2: Yeah?
1: What did you have in common with Elizabeth Hoffman? She was twice as old as you are. You gave up a lot for her. She didn't have any money. She was an alcoholic. What was the big attraction?
2: Why did I love Elizabeth? Is that what you mean?
1: Yeah, that's right.
2: You tell me, Sergeant, why do you love any woman? Why? Because you need him. You need him. You can't be alone. Nobody can be alone. I needed Elizabeth. That's why I loved her. There's only been two women in the world who understood me. One of them was Elizabeth. The other one was my mother. She died when I was 12. Now they're both dead. Both of them. Only ones who understood.
1: Yeah.
2: My father didn't understand. He never did. All he knows is business, making money, more money. That's why he hated Elizabeth. He was jealous. She understood me. She knew what I was like, knew all about me. When I was with Elizabeth, I was safe. I was happy close to her. There wasn't anything to be afraid of. I'd go to her just like my mother. I'd put my head on her shoulder, and she'd put her arms around me. I wasn't frightened anymore. I was safe. Everything was all right, just like when I was a little kid in the night. I'd call out for my mother. She was always there. She put her arms around me and everything was safe. I wasn't afraid. I needed her. It was the same way I needed Elizabeth. Do you understand now? Now do you know why I loved her?
1: Yeah, I think I do. Only one question left. Why did you kill her?
2: I don't know. I really don't. Maybe I'll remember.
1: Look, Gordon, are you sure you killed her?
2: If she died in my arms, I must have killed her. Tomorrow, maybe. Maybe I'll remember tomorrow. Is Lillian still here, my sister?
3: She's waiting outside.
2: Did you hear my father, what he said? Told her to be sure and lock the door?
1: Mm-hmm.
2: Just like my father. You don't have to lock that door. It's locked 13 years ago.
1: How do you mean?
2: It's locked the day my mother died.
4: The story you have just heard was true. The names were changed to protect the innocent.
5: On January 19th, an autopsy was performed at the county morgue, city and county of Los Angeles, state of California. In a moment, the results of that examination.
4: And now, here is our star, Jack Webb.
1: Thank you, George Fenneman. 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
5: The results of the autopsy performed on the body of Elizabeth Hoffman showed definitely that she had suffered from a chronic heart condition aggravated by excessive drinking. Cause of death was listed as myocarditis, inflammation of the heart muscle. Gordon Miller was released from custody and completely exonerated of the death of Elizabeth Hoffman. 18 months later, he took his own life.
4: You have just heard Dragnet, a series of authentic cases from official files. Technical advice comes from the office of Chief of Police W.H. 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Technical advisors, Captain Jack Donahoe, Sergeant Marty Wynn, Sergeant Vance Brasher. Heard tonight were Vic Perrin, Herb Ellis, Harry Bartell, Joyce McCluskey. 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Music by Walter Schumann. George Fenneman speaking. King Size Fatima has brought you Dragnet, transcribed from Los Angeles.
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2: Dragnet, the documented drama of an actual crime. For the next 30 minutes, in cooperation with the Los Angeles Police Department, you will travel step by step on the side of the law through an actual case transcribed from official police files. From beginning to end, from crime to punishment, Dragnet is the story of your police force in action.
3: It was Monday, June 2nd. It was smoggy in Los Angeles. We were working the day watch out of robbery detail. My partner's Frank Smith. The boss is Captain Diddy. My name's Friday. It was 7:53 a.m. when I got to room 27A. Robbery detail.
4: Oh, good morning, Joe.
3: Morning, Frank. What's doing?
4: Not too much. How was the weekend?
3: It was great. I hated to come back. It's sure nice up there.
4: Where'd you go? Same place?
3: Yeah, Lake Mary. You remember Don Camphouse up there, don't you?
4: Yeah, sure.
3: He said to say hello. Fishing's real great up there. You ought to try and make it next month or so if you can.
4: Fat chance.
3: Why, what's the matter?
4: The in-laws are loose again. They're coming down for a visit. Never stay less than a month. That'll take care of my vacation.
3: Oh, that's too bad. Why don't you say something to the wife?
4: What's the use? Why start an argument?
3: What do you mean? Well, what do we got here? Anything hot?
4: Yeah, this one here. Hold up in Slugging Cafe down on South Hill. Radio car boys jumped him. Shot one of them. The other one got away.
3: They identified you?
4: Yeah, the one who was shot, Benny Ashford. Record long as your arm. Graduate from Folsom. Some of them never learn.
3: How about the number two man?
4: Don't know. They tried to talk to this Ashford last night. He wouldn't tell them anything. I called the hospital just before you came in. They operated on the guy 6 o'clock this morning. You're going to call as soon as he's able to talk. It's going to be a couple days at least.
3: Mm-hmm. How much did they get?
4: Here's a crime report.
3: You talked to the victims yet?
4: No, not yet.
3: Fair night's work, isn't it?
4: Mm-hmm.
3: $805 in cash, man's diamond signet ring, estimated value of $1,500. 17 stitches in the victim's scalp, slug of the revolver, huh? Must have meant business.
4: Lousy thing. They didn't have to slug him. He couldn't put up much of a fight anyway, 68 years old.
3: No other witnesses, huh?
4: No.
3: Just the owner, his wife, the bartender?
4: That's all they have listed, yeah.
3: You phoned the victims yet?
4: No, just later when you came in. Two phone numbers for them. They're both listed there.
3: Yeah, I see. Why don't you finish up with the day book here and I'll give him a call, all right?
4: Okay, fine.
3: Here, you want a pencil?
4: Oh. Hmm.
3: Hello, this is Friday, Los Angeles Police Department Central Robbery. Mr. and Mrs. Reiner there, please? Neither one of them, huh? Well, how about the bartender? Is he there? 6 o'clock, I see. No, that's all right. I got their home phone. Yeah, thank you very much. Nobody there.
4: Try the other number?
3: Yeah. Hello, is this the Reiner residence? Yeah, well, this is Friday, LAPD, Central Robbery, the Los Angeles Police Department. Yes, ma'am. Yes, Ms. Reiner. Well, I just called the restaurant trying to get a hold of you. How's Mr. Reiner this morning? I see. Mm-hmm. I wonder if it'd be possible if my partner and I could drop out and see you this morning. No, your case has been assigned to us. Yes, ma'am. Well, how about 10 o'clock? That'd be convenient for you? All right, fine. Yes, right away. Thank you very much. Bye. Well, I got it set up, Mr. and Ms. Reiner.
4: Yeah?
3: 10 o'clock this morning out at their home.
4: How's the old man feeling?
3: Well, wife says pretty rough. He lost quite a bit of blood. Big shock for an old man.
4: It's too bad.
3: She says he's still pretty hazy, but we can talk to him. One thing he remembers pretty well, though.
4: Yeah?
3: The face of the man who slugged him. 8:20 a.m. We finished making up the day book, and then we went over to the main jail to interview two other robbery suspects who'd been booked in over the weekend. We completed our 510 reports on them, and then we got in the car and drove out to the Westchester District to talk to the victims of the cafe holdup the night before, Mr. and Mrs. William Reiner. 9:55 a.m.
5: We arrived at the Reiner home, and a small, gray-haired woman answered the door and asked us in. She identified herself as Mrs. Reiner.
6: Come right into the living room, officer, and make yourself to home.
4: Thank you very much, sir.
6: I hope you'll excuse the way the house looks. Everything's all upset, and I haven't had a chance to do any picking up.
5: It's perfectly all right, ma'am. We understand.
6: I was up with my husband half the night. He had hurt him something terrible. It was almost 6 a.m. before he got to sleep. I hope this is enough to make up his mind for him.
4: How do you mean, Mrs. Reiner?
6: About selling the place. I've been after him for months to get rid of it. Business like that's for younger people. We're getting too old to keep it up. Besides, the doctor's been telling William he needs more rest, less worry.
5: I see. Well, how's your husband feeling now, ma'am?
6: Oh, not so well. He lost so much blood and his head's so sore. He's taking a nap right now. I expect he'll be awake in a few minutes. That's all right with you, isn't it, officer?
5: Yes, ma'am. Perfectly all right. We'd like to go over the thing with you anyway. It might possibly be something that you forgot to mention to the officers last night.
6: Well, I told them everything. I'm sure I did.
4: Maybe some of the details, Mrs. Reiner. Maybe some little thing that didn't seem important to you could mean a good deal to us.
6: Well, I don't know. I thought I told them everything. Where do you want me to start?
5: Well, when did you first notice the two hold-up men, Mrs. Reiner?
6: When they come out of the back room. I guess they'd been hiding there.
4: You noticed them earlier in the evening? I mean, were they customers in your place?
6: Well, I'm not sure, but I think so.
4: Where were they served? Was it in the restaurant or were they in the bar?
6: Well, there again, I'm not positive, but I think it was in the bar. I think I served them 2 bottles of beer.
5: You don't happen to remember what you did with those 2 bottles, do you, ma'am? Possible we may be able to lift some prints off of them.
6: No, the officers asked me that last night. It wouldn't do any good. You see, I was the only one who touched the bottles. We used the regular big mugs, and I poured the beer for them. Neither one of them touched the bottle.
5: Now, how about the man who escaped, Ms. Reiner? You remember him pretty well, do you? What he looked like? On
6: oh, yes. Yes, he's the one who did all the talking. He's the same one who hit my husband, too.
4: What did he look like, ma'am? How old would you say he was?
6: Oh, I don't know. I think I'd say he was in his late 30s, yes.
4: And how tall, ma'am?
6: Well, my husband's 5'9", and I'd say the man was 2 inches taller than him. He's huskier, too. I'd guess about 175 or 80 pounds, a very strong-looking man.
5: You remember what he was wearing, Ms. Reiner?
6: It was a tan sports coat, I think, and green slacks, light green, and a dark brown hat.
5: Did you notice anything unusual about him?
6: I beg your pardon?
5: Anything outstanding about him? Anything that was different? Say, a scar, a mole, tattoos, anything like that?
6: No, not that I could notice.
4: What was the first thing this man said to you and your husband, ma'am?
6: Well, he said it to all three of us, me and my husband and the bartender. That's George O'Leary. He's been with us for years. He's a good bartender. He'd only stay sober.
4: Yes, ma'am. What was the first thing the hold-up man said?
6: Well, he's the same one that hit my husband, you know. He said in a real loud voice, he said, "This is a stick-up. Get your hands up high and keep them there."
5: And what happened then, ma'am?
6: We put our hands up for George. That's the bartender, you know. Scared him so bad, he dropped a full bottle of bourbon. Bonded, too. Broke all over the floor. George isn't well. That's why he drinks.
5: Well, what did the hold-up men do after they had you raise your hands?
6: Well, that one that hit my husband, he told the other man to go behind the bar and get the money. It was all spread out on the bar. William and I was just checking the register when it happened.
4: Let's see, would you go on, please?
6: Well, after they got the register money, they put it in our bank bag. Then they went through my purse and through my husband's wallet and through George's wallet, too. They took George's last dollar and a half. Got $805 in all cash. I guess you knew that.
5: Yes, ma'am. What happened after that?
7: Jenny, where are you?
6: Oh, will you excuse me, officer? My husband.
5: Yes, ma'am. Right ahead.
6: I'll just see what he wants. I think he'll be able to talk to you now.
5: All right, ma'am. Frank, you remember to bring that mug book?
4: Yes, it's out in the car.
5: That's good. We can leave it here with the Reiners. Pick it up later tonight. Huh?
4: Okay, you want me to get it now?
5: No, let's wait and see how he is. Huh?
8: Officer, would you like to come back here? Officer?
4: Yes, ma'am. We're coming.
7: Jenny, would you pull up chairs for the officer?
6: Oh, why, surely. Officers, this is my husband, Will.
5: How do you do?
4: Hello.
6: Hey, Sergeant.
5: Thank you very much.
7: You catch the other man yet, the one who hit me?
5: No, sir, not yet. That's why we're out here. We know that you don't feel too well, Mr. Reiner. We'll try to keep it short.
7: No, I sure don't. I guess Jen told you. My head's killing me. Poor girl. I kept her up most of the night, I guess. Sure a fine nurse, Jen. She didn't get any rest at all.
5: Yes, sir. She was just telling us about the holdup last night, sir, how it happened.
6: I was telling them how they got the money, Will. I didn't explain about your ring, though. Do you want to tell them?
7: It was the worst part of the whole thing. I'd rather have lost anything but that ring.
4: How's that, sir? Some kind of a keepsake?
7: It belonged to my dad. Diamond signet.
5: Mm-hmm.
7: Stone wasn't perfect, but the money sure can't replace it.
5: Yes, sir.
7: I remember when Dad gave it to me. It was just a couple of days before he died. It was his ring. Been the family way back.
4: Which one of the hold-up men took the ring, Mr. Ryan?
7: The same one hit me. One got away. After they took all our money, he came over to me and said, "Give me the ring. Hand it over." I told him I couldn't get it off my finger.
5: What did you do then, sir?
7: Slapped my face. Said if I couldn't get the ring off, he could. Said if he had to, he'd cut it off. I pleaded with him. I told him what it meant to me. It didn't do any good.
5: I see.
7: When I didn't get him the ring right away, he brought that gun down right on top of my head. Hit me as hard as he could. I don't remember too well after that.
4: You think you'd recognize the man if you ever saw him again, Mr. Riley?
7: I'll never forget him. I sure hope to find the ring, officer. Jen and I have been through some tough times together. I guess at one time or other, we've either sold or pawned everything we owned. But we never let go of that ring. Never did, not until last night. Isn't that right, Jen?
6: Yes, that's right, Will.
5: Well, we'll do all we can to get it back for you, Mr. Riley. Now, about this man who got away, can you remember anything outstanding about him at all? Anything unusual?
7: No, I don't think so. He had mean-looking eyes, I remember that much.
5: Yes, sir.
7: Kind of the smart-aleck type, I guess. Kept twirling his gun around his hand, on his finger, you know.
5: Mm-hmm.
7: I was scared to death, gun go off. So was George. He's our bartender. Real scared, wasn't he, Jen?
6: Oh, yes. George was white as sheep.
4: How do you mean, Mr. Reiner, he twirled the gun around?
7: Oh, you know, like in the movies, cowboy pictures. Typical smart Ellie. He sure did run when the cops came, though. Only wish he was the one who got shot.
5: Well, you're sure you'll be able to identify this man if you see him again?
7: I told you, I'll never forget him. Say, there's something about this I don't think I understand.
4: Yeah?
7: Why you ask me all these questions about it? How about the fellow who was with that crook? Fellow they shot. Why don't you talk to him? He ought to be able to tell you who his partner is.
5: Well, he had an emergency operation, sir, at 6 o'clock this morning. His condition's still critical.
7: Oh, I see. Just a matter of time, then, huh? I mean, when he recovers, you'll be able to talk to him. You'll find out what you want to.
5: Well, there's only one hitch, sir. Whether he recovers or he doesn't recover.
7: Yes?
5: Either way, we can't depend on him. 11:38 a.m. After we finished interviewing the holdup victims, Frank got the mug book out of the car containing pictures of recent robbery releases from the state prisons, and we left it with Mr. and Mrs. Reiner. We instructed them that if they succeeded in identifying any one of the pictures, to take down his name and prison number and call our office immediately. We told them we'd be back later that afternoon. 11:50 a.m. We left the Reiner home and drove down to the scene of the robbery, the restaurant on South Hill. When we got there, Officer Walmsley from Layton Fingerprints was just leaving. He told us that he'd been unable to raise any legible prints at the back window where the number two suspect had escaped. Frank and I checked over the scene, then we headed back for the office. There were half a dozen messages for us in the book. One of them was to call State Parole Officer Fred Galloway at his office on South Broadway. Frank put in the call, and Galloway said he'd be right down. He thought he had something for us. 1:05 p.m. Galloway met us in the squad room and briefed us on some of the information that he'd received earlier that morning from one of his parolees. It concerned the wife of a former holdup man who now was wanted by Galloway for violation of parole. He told us the wife had rented a car from a U Drive lot in Santa Monica and that supposedly the ex-con and his wife were planning to leave the city.
4: What's the tie, Fred? How's it figuring for us?
9: I was talking to Chandler this morning. He happened to mention the holdup you're working. This fellow answered the description of the one who got away.
4: What was that name again, the ex-con?
9: Ernest Morgan, your L.A. number 178435, Folsom numbers 12968. Reason I got pepped on is the thief could have hurt his leg jumping out of the back window of the bar. You figure he could have?
5: Yeah, easily. It's a good 30-35-foot drop. Why, Fred?
9: Well, my informant says that Ernie Morgan has a bumped foot, hurt it so bad he can hardly walk on it.
5: Mm-hmm.
9: Says he saw Morgan day before yesterday. His leg was all right then.
5: Sounds like a good one to get off the street, huh? What do you say we check his package?
4: All right, yeah. Your informant say who this Morgan's been running with, Fred?
9: He said he didn't know. He thinks he plays it alone, more or less.
5: Good, Fred. You contact the U-Drive lot, Fred, and get the dope on the car?
9: Yeah. Didn't want to put the teletype on until I was sure. One of the fellas from our office had to make a call out that way. They're taking a mugshot of Morgan's wife out there to see if the U-Drive clerk can give him an ID on her.
5: She got a record?
9: Well, she's never done any time. She's did a couple of pinches with him. Never could make her on anything, though.
4: Mm-hmm. I'll pull the package.
5: All right, fine, Fred.
9: How about your victims, Joe? They any good?
5: Yeah, they claim they can identify the man. I don't think we'll have any trouble there. How about this informant of yours? You know where we can locate the Morgans?
9: No, not now. According to him, Morgan and his wife left town about 9 this morning. He thinks he might get a line of where they're headed, though.
5: Well, how come your informant knows so much about Morgan? You run with him?
9: No, he settled with him up at the joint.
4: Fred, Joe, you want to have a look?
5: Yeah.
4: Mm-hmm. Here's the package, his mugshot.
5: Mm-hmm.
4: Is this your Ernie Morgan, Fred?
9: Yeah, that's him.
5: Good picture?
9: Yeah, it looks just like
4: it. Description, Joe.
5: Mm-hmm.
4: Got everything right down the line.
5: Yeah.
4: Check this right here. Habits and characteristics.
5: Yep, looks like it, doesn't it?
9: What's that?
5: He likes to twirl a gun in his hand. 1:52 p.m. We placed Ernest Morgan's picture in an envelope along with two dozen other mug shots, and then we put in a call to Mr. and Mrs. Reiner told them we were coming out to see them. They told us that so far, neither one of them had been able to identify any of the pictures in the mug book that we'd left with them. Fred Galloway went back to his office, and we told him we'd notify him the minute we got a positive identification. 2:25 p.m., we drove back to the Reiner home. The old man was still in bed.
7: Been all the way through this book of yours, officer. Couldn't find one who looked like the man, could we, Jen?
6: No, his picture's not in there, Sergeant. We're sure of that.
5: Say, well, we've got some more of them here, folks. I'd like to have you look through them, if you don't mind. See if you can identify one of them.
7: Yes, all right. Jen, would you fix this pillow back here for me, please?
6: Oh, yes, of course, dear. Yeah.
7: Thank you.
4: You see any picture in the book that resembled the man at all, sir?
7: No, I didn't. None of them. Wasn't the one who looked like him.
5: Well, here you are. See if any of these pictures look familiar to you.
7: Thank you, sir. Jen, you want to sit here by me? We can see them together.
6: All right, we'll. Let's see now. Mm-hmm. Oh, my. Look at this one, Will. Doesn't he look like a mean one?
7: Mm-hmm. Yes, look at this one, Jen. Look at him. Think he's a college graduate, wouldn't you?
6: Oh, my, yeah. Officer, this young man here, what did he do?
5: Oh, let me see that, ma'am. Oh, yeah, it's Marty Lee. Hold up and murder, Ms. Reiner. Shot and killed an elderly lady. She ran a candy store.
6: Oh, my, can you feature that? Such a clean-looking boy. Never believe, would you, Will?
7: Takes all kinds, I guess. Let's see now. No. No. No.
6: Let me see, Will. Oh, no, that's not him.
7: No, we've been through these already. Have you some more, officer?
4: No, that's all, Mr. Reiner. You sure the hold-up man's picture isn't in there?
7: No, sir. I looked at them all pretty carefully. I didn't see him. Did you, Jen?
6: No, I didn't see him. Was his picture supposed to be in here?
5: Well, we thought so, ma'am. Let's see. Here, how about this one? Does he look familiar to you?
7: Jen?
6: No, I don't know. Maybe not. There's so many people every night.
4: Are you folks sure you'll recognize the hold-up man when you see him?
6: Oh, yes.
7: Yeah, of course, yes. Mm-hmm.
5: Well, just one more question here, Mr. Wright.
7: Yes?
5: Now, are you absolutely sure this is not the man who held you up and slugged you last night?
7: Yes, I'm sure. It's not the man.
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5: Monday, June 2nd, 2:45 p.m. After the victims, Mr. and Mrs. Reiner, failed to identify Ernest Morgan as the robbery suspect, Frank and I got in the car and drove back to the office. Neither one of us had anything to say. Just at the moment we figured that we had the suspect positively identified, the victims themselves had contradicted what we thought was definitely the answer to the case. It wasn't by any means a news story. One of the first lessons a working detective learns is to keep an open mind, regardless of how incriminating the circumstances first appear to be. The big fallacy of a detective being too sure too soon is based, for the most part, on the failure to recognize that police work means human beings dealing with human beings. So instead of going by the usual odds, the human margin for error is double. Frank and I didn't have too clear an idea of how or why it came about, but suddenly we found ourselves farther away from the solution of the case than before we started. 3:10 p.m.
4: Lousy day, huh?
5: Yes, sir.
4: 3:10, feel like I haven't slept for 2 days.
5: Yeah, I know what you mean. Pretty hard to figure, isn't it?
4: Sure hope the wife did the washing today.
5: Why?
4: She won't feel much like talking. I sure don't.
5: Well, let's check the book, huh?
4: Yeah, I'll do it.
5: All right. A
4: couple of phone calls, Joe. One from the hospital, prison ward.
5: What do they want?
4: Our number one suspect, Ashford, he's doing better than they figured. Be available for interview tomorrow morning.
5: Lucky thief, huh? Was a cop, he would have died.
4: Another message. It's from Galloway. Wants us to call him. It's still a Madison number?
5: Yeah. Want the pass?
4: Oh, yeah, please.
10: There you go.
4: Adult parole, please, men. Thank you. Fred Galloway, please. Smith, robbery, LAPD. Thanks. Hi, Fred. Frank Smith. Yeah, that's right. He sure about that? Sure doesn't figure. No, I didn't mean a thing to him, yeah. Okay. Right, thanks, Fred. It's got me, Joe.
10: Boy, what's the matter?
4: Galloway got the report back from that U-Drive lot, place where Morgan's wife rented that car.
10: Mm-hmm.
4: They identified her as the woman who rented that car. She offered him a deal. She didn't want to leave a cash deposit for the car.
10: Well, what'd she offer?
4: Man's ring, diamond signet.
5: After we got the word from State Parole Officer Fred Galloway, we got out a broadcast and an APB, in addition to those we already had out. We requested that the rented car and the occupants be held for questioning in connection with the robbery of Reiner's Cafe the night before. If a man's diamond signet ring was found in possession of the occupants or in the car, it was to be booked as evidence. The following morning, Frank and I interviewed our number one suspect, Benny Ashford, in Ward 13,400 at General Hospital Prison Ward. Because he had the idea his partner had run out on him and taken the money with him, that he'd let him down, Ashford was in a fairly cooperative mood. After talking with him for a little more than 20 minutes, he named Ernest Morgan and identified his mugshot as his companion in the robbery of Reiner's Cafe. He also told us the holdup was Morgan's idea and that Morgan had told him the job would be a pushover. We asked him where he thought we might locate Morgan, and he told us our best bet was Las Vegas, Nevada. Supposedly, Morgan had a good friend in Las Vegas, an ex-con by the name of Harry Breen. Frank and I went back to the office where we met with Inspector Farnan and Captain Didion. At 1:30 that afternoon, according to instructions, Frank and I signed out a trip car and headed out U.S. Highway 91 for Las Vegas. We checked in at the Las Vegas Police Department a few minutes before 8:30 that night. The alleged friend of the suspect, Morgan, Harry Breen, had already been taken into custody by Las Vegas officers on the request of Captain Didion. We began questioning Breen, and he readily admitted that he was acquainted with Morgan.
4: All right, how long ago did you see Morgan?
7: I don't know, this afternoon sometime.
4: About hours in an afternoon. When did you see him?
7: What are you so excited about? What did he do, commit a murder?
3: Now look, Breen, how much time do you owe the state?
7: What's that got to do
3: with it? We didn't drive all the way up here just to pass the time of day with you. You know he's hot. If you want to cover for him, you can serve his time.
7: Look, I don't get it. I'm not his keeper. If you want him, find him.
3: But we're going to find him if we have to walk all over you to do it. When the two of you are up doing time, you can figure it out for yourselves. The
7: trouble with you cops, once a guy does time, you can't leave him alone. I've been leveling since I got out. I've been carrying a lunch pail every day.
3: All right, now look, Breen, who do you think you're giving a snow job? We've been kidded by experts. You're not giving us anything new. We didn't send Morgan up to see you. If you're so lily white, how come Morgan got in touch with you? All right, I'll tell you. You're as bad right now as the day they locked the gate on you. You're never sorry for what you've done. You just moan because they caught you. Save that act for the jury, Breen. We're not going to buy it. Now, what about it? Where is he?
7: Wait a minute, huh? What are you so sore at me for? I didn't rob anybody.
4: Who said you did? You must have been talking to Morgan.
7: All right, I have. I told you I talked to him. He came around this afternoon. Now, get off my back.
3: What do you want?
7: He's hot. He wanted to cool off.
3: Where's he now?
7: I don't know. Well, look, how should I know? He came around with his wife, asked for a favor. I couldn't do it. I just got married. My wife's a square. I told her about it. She wouldn't go for it. The guy's a big crybaby anyway, trying to tell me how we ought to stick together. He's never done a favor for me.
4: You see the car he was driving, Breen?
7: Yeah. Convertible coupe Packard. California plate.
3: How'd you notice? You got the license number?
7: No, he asked me where he could get some cold plates. I figured it was hot.
4: You get him any plates?
7: Look, I wouldn't know where to get them. I already told you. I've been leveling ever since I got out. There's no use kidding. I couldn't do any more time. I'm too old. One more trip and I'm through. I'm really through. I got a good wife. She works every day. I don't want to lose that.
3: All right, Breen. You take your choice.
7: What do you mean?
3: Who do you like the best, Morgan or your wife? What about it?
7: All right, you got it.
5: The suspect's friend, Harry Breen, went on to admit that during the conversations he'd had with Ernest Morgan that afternoon, Morgan had told him that he and his wife were going to San Francisco. There, supposedly, they would contact a man by the name of Beggar Harrison, who operated a restaurant out by Hunter's Point. He said the Morgans had told him that they planned on driving at night only to lessen the chances of the police spotting their car. We immediately got in touch with Inspector George Haig of the San Francisco Police Department and notified him of the latest developments in the case. He told us he'd read our teletypes and said that he'd placed the restaurant operated by Beggar Harrison under immediate surveillance. We told him we'd leave early the next morning for San Francisco after we'd gotten a few hours' sleep. Before we turned in, we got off a teletype to Captain Didion, bringing him up to date on what had happened and what our plans were. The next morning at 6:30, Frank and I left Las Vegas for San Francisco. A few minutes after 7 o'clock that night, we checked in at the San Francisco Hall of Justice at Washington and Kearney Streets. Inspector Haig was waiting for us. He informed us Harrison's restaurant out of Hunter's Point was still being covered, but so far, Morgan and his wife had failed to put in an appearance. Along with Inspector Haig, Frank and I drove out to the restaurant and joined the detail that had the place under surveillance. 9.05 p.m., no sign of the suspects. 10 p.m., 10.30, 11 o'clock, midnight, still no sign. We waited.
4: How about this fog? I sure wish I brought my top coat. I'm freezing.
3: Yeah, if they don't show pretty soon, we're going to have to pull in closer. I can hardly see the door to the restaurant over there.
4: Smell that hot coffee. Sure could use a cup right now.
3: Look at that fog out there, Frank. Can't tell where the bay leaves off and the fog begins.
4: Wait a minute, Chuck.
3: Yeah?
4: Car pulling up. Convertible.
3: Yeah. Packard. Wait till he gets in the light. We can see him better.
4: The man getting out, heading for the restaurant.
3: Yeah, it looks like him. Come on.
4: Yeah.
3: Somebody else in the car. It's a woman.
4: Haig's got it covered. George is with him.
3: All right, let's hustle it. Come on.
4: Passing under the light. It's him, Joe.
3: Yeah. All right, hold it. Right where you are, police officers.
10: What's the matter? What do you want?
3: All right, hands up in front of you. Get him up high.
10: All right, I got him up. What's it all about? What's the trouble?
3: All right, you want to shake him?
10: Yeah.
3: Come on, keep those hands up and stand still.
10: I'm standing still. Is this a shakedown or what? I haven't done anything.
4: Nothing doing, Joe. Clean.
3: Those hands are. Your right hand, mister. Let's have a look at it.
10: All right. Still don't get this. There, what about it?
3: Ring on your finger. What'd you get there?
10: It's mine. Why? I had it a long time.
4: Diamond signet. A little big for you, isn't it? Doesn't quite fit.
10: What are you getting at? What's my ring got to do with it?
4: Where'd you get it?
10: Crap game. I won it in a crap game. It's down in Las Vegas. I won a gamble.
3: Is that right?
10: Yeah, a bunch of guys up in the hotel room shooting a little crap. Just a gamble I won.
3: Sure of that, are you?
10: Of course I'm sure. Just a crap game. I took a gamble I won.
3: No, you're half right, mister.
10: Yeah?
3: You gambled, but you didn't win.
0: The story you have just heard was true. The names were changed to protect the innocent.
2: On August 8th, trial was held in Superior Court, Department 89, City and County of Los Angeles, State of California. In a moment, the results of that trial.
0: And now, here is our star, Jack Webb.
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2: Ernest Harold Morgan was tried and convicted of robbery in the first degree, along with his accomplice, Benjamin Ashford. Ernest Morgan's wife was tried for conspiracy to commit robbery and found not guilty. Robbery in the first degree is punishable by imprisonment in the state penitentiary from 5 years to life.
0: 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Buy your bond today.
2: You have just heard Dragnet, a series of authentic cases from official files. Technical advice comes from the Office of Chief of Police W.H. Parker, Los Angeles Police Department. 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Heard tonight were Vic Perrin, Virginia Gregg, Harry Bartell, Ralph Moody. 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Music by Walter Schumann. Hal Gibney speaking.
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1: Dragnet, the documented drama of an actual crime. For the next 30 minutes, in cooperation with the Los Angeles Police Department, you will travel step by step on the side of the law through an actual case transcribed from official police files. From beginning to end, from crime to punishment, Dragnet is the story of your police force in action.
2: It was Tuesday, July 12th. It was hot in Los Angeles. We were working the day watch out of robbery detail. My partner's Frank Smith. The boss is Captain Didion. My name's Friday. It was 10:46 a.m. when we got to the Morgan Hotel. Room 922.
3: Yes?
2: Police officer, sir. My name's Friday. This is my partner, Frank Smith.
3: Oh, yes, sir. I'm the manager, Arnold Jackson.
2: Yes, sir. We're here regarding the robbery, sir.
3: Oh, Mr. Ruman's in their bedroom. He's lying down.
4: Has there been a radio unit here, Mr. Jackson?
3: Yes, they just went down the hall.
2: I see. The victim in here, sir?
3: Yes, that's right.
2: Thank you very much, Mr. Jackson.
3: Sure.
2: Mr. Ruman?
5: Yes?
2: My name's Friday, sir. This is my partner, Frank Smith, Central Robbery.
5: Oh, yes, Captain Friday.
2: No, sir, it's Sergeant, Mr. Ruman.
5: Sergeant? I thought sure they'd send a captain.
2: Well, now, if you can just tell us what happened here.
5: Well, I brought the stones up here to show him and his father. We made an appointment. He hit me, took everything.
2: How much was it, sir? Can you tell us?
5: Everything there was, finest collection, best stones, took my sample case and everything.
2: Well, what'd the case look like, sir?
5: Just a plain sample case, this high, about this wide.
2: So you had to make it about 14 by 18, is that right?
5: Black, black leather, plain sample case.
2: Any identifying marks, initials, anything like that?
5: No, just a plain black leather case. I don't care about the bag, it's the diamonds. I couldn't come close to their value, maybe $100,000, maybe more.
2: Now, you say you made an appointment with him. Who is the man, sir?
5: Fred Roberts. I met him about 3 weeks ago at my club, having lunch with a friend, another juror, and he introduced us. We hit it off right away. He seemed to be a real nice fella. I can't understand it.
2: Fred Roberts, will you describe him for us, sir?
5: I'd say he's about 20 to 30. Could say he's a nice-looking fella. Sure wore nice clothes, looked like a real businessman. Always carried a briefcase and all.
2: Mm-hmm. About how tall would you say he was?
5: Tall?
2: Mm-hmm.
5: Well, I'm 5'6". He's about 3 inches taller. I'd say he's about 5'9". Not too heavy. Medium build. About your size.
2: Now, how about his hair, sir? What color was that, you remember?
5: Brown. Straight brown hair. Might have had a part I never noticed. He had brown eyes, too. Shouldn't be any problem. People in the hotel must know him. These are his rooms.
2: I'll call the office and have them get out a broadcast on the description. All right, fine. You want to check with the other fellow, see if they've come up with anything? I'll stay here with Mr. Ruman.
5: Okay.
2: All right, thanks, Frank. Now, you'll have no trouble identifying the man, will you, Mr. Ruman?
5: No, sir. I know him. Those eyes, never forget him. I should have known from the start.
2: Sir?
5: His eyes, his shifty, little bitty things set close together. I should have known not to trust him with eyes like that.
2: Now, you say you met this man about 3 weeks ago, is that right?
5: Well, this Roberts fellow told me that he was down here from San Francisco. Said he was going into the diamond business. Said he was down there here, rather, to buy stock. That he'd heard that I could lay my hands on some fine stones. That he wanted to see what I had to offer.
2: Did he say that he was going to buy the stones himself?
5: Oh, no. He told me that his father was putting up the money. He said that his father was coming down here the day in it. If he liked the merchandise, we could make a deal. Funny thing, though, I should have known right off.
2: What's that, sir?
5: Well, when I came up here this afternoon and showed him the stones I'd bought, he didn't know the good from the bad.
2: Oh, sir?
5: Well, in almost any collection, there bound to be a few stones that aren't absolutely perfect. They look all right, but there may be a small flaw someplace inside the stone. Naturally, their value isn't the highest.
2: I see, and this Roberts didn't know the difference.
5: No, but I should have known anyway. Those eyes, you know, the meanest eyes I ever saw, and so close together.
2: Well, was there anything unusual that you might have noticed about Robert? Anything about his speech, his manner, anything at all that might help us identify him?
5: No, just like I told you. Seemed nice enough.
2: Well, did he give you any indication that there might be something wrong?
5: Not at all. Of course, I wondered about his not knowing much about diamonds, but I figured that if he was willing to pay what I wanted, I didn't have to concern myself with what he's going to do with the stones.
2: Well, Mr. Roman, I wonder if we could start from the beginning. Exactly what happened here?
5: He knocked me out.
2: No, sir. I mean, what led up to his hitting you?
5: Oh, I'm sorry. Well, as I said, he told me to bring the stones up here for his father to see. I did, and then we waited for the father to show up. We were over there by the window looking at the stones. Mm-hmm. You know, they look better in sunlight.
2: Yes, sir.
5: Well, when he finished, he said something about his father never being on time. I turned to look out the window. That's when he hit me, right here on the back of my head. Can you see it?
2: Yes, sir, I can.
5: Is it bleeding? Don't lie to me. I'm not afraid. Can you see any blood there?
2: No, sir. There's
5: right
2: quite
5: there?
2: A bump in the back there.
5: You sure?
2: Yes, sir.
5: You're telling me the truth?
2: Yes, sir. There's no blood.
6: Joe?
2: Yeah, Frank.
6: See you a minute?
2: Sure. Excuse me a minute, Mr. Roman.
6: Sure, that's all right.
2: Yeah, Frank.
4: Called the office. They put out the description. The area's being covered.
2: Leighton Prince been called?
4: Yeah. How's Roman getting along?
2: Well, he's got quite an egg in his head, but he seems to be okay.
4: Mm-hmm. Manager says he's called the house doctor. Should be here right away.
7: Sergeant?
2: Yes, sir.
7: Have you caught him yet, Roberts?
2: No, sir, not yet. As soon as the doctor looks at you, sir, we'd like you to go down to police headquarters with us, if you would.
7: Of course. But you shouldn't have too much trouble catching him, not with those eyes. Real little beady.
2: Yes, sir.
7: Well, what do you want me to do at police headquarters, Sergeant?
2: Well, we want to take a full statement, have you look at some pictures, if you would.
7: With you two?
4: Yes, sir. Anything wrong?
7: Oh, no, but you'd figure that all those diamonds gone, that fellow hit me and all, just seems that they could have done better.
2: Well, how's that, Mr. Roman?
7: Seems you couldn't have sent a captain.
2: 11:15 a.m. Leighton Prince arrived and went over the room.
7: That's when he hit me, right here on the back of my head. Can you see it?
2: Yes, sir, I can.
7: Is it bleeding? Don't lie to me. I'm not afraid. Can you see any blood there?
2: No, sir. There's
7: right
2: quite
7: there?
2: A bump in the back there.
7: You sure?
2: Yes, sir.
7: You're telling me the truth?
2: Yes, sir. There's no blood.
6: Joe?
2: Yeah, Frank.
6: See you a minute?
2: Sure. Excuse me a minute, Mr. Roman.
7: Sure, that's all right.
2: Yeah, Frank.
4: Called the office. They put out the description. The area's being covered.
2: Leighton Prince been called?
4: Yeah. How's Roman getting along?
2: Well, he's got quite an egg in his head, but he seems to be okay.
4: Mm-hmm. Manager says he's called the house doctor. Should be here right away.
7: Sergeant?
2: Yes, sir.
7: Have you caught him yet, Roberts?
2: No, sir, not yet. As soon as the doctor looks at you, sir, we'd like you to go down to police headquarters with us, if you would.
7: Of course. But you shouldn't have too much trouble catching him, not with those eyes. Real little beady.
2: Yes, sir.
7: Well, what do you want me to do at police headquarters, Sergeant?
2: Well, we want to take a full statement, have you look at some pictures, if you would.
7: With you two?
4: Yes, sir. Anything wrong?
7: Oh, no, but you'd figure that all those diamonds gone, that fellow hit me and all, just seems that they could have done better.
2: Well, how's that, Mr. Roman?
7: Seems you couldn't have sent a captain.
2: 11:15 a.m. Leighton Prince arrived and went over the rooms. Frank and I were unable to find the instrument Roman had been struck with. Checking with the desk clerk and the elevator operator.

0: have too much trouble catching him, not with those eyes. Real little beady.
1: Yes, sir.
0: Well, what do you want me to do at police headquarters, Sergeant?
1: Well, we want to take a full statement, have you look at some pictures, if you would.
0: With you two?
2: Yes, sir. Anything wrong?
0: Oh, no, no, but you'd figure with all those diamonds gone, that fellow hitting me and all, there seems that they could have done better.
1: Well, how's that, Mr. Roman?
0: Seems you could have sent a captain.
1: 11:15 a.m. Leighton Prince arrived and went over the rooms. Frank and I were unable to find the instrument Roman had been struck with. Checking with the desk clerk and the elevator operator, we were able to get a composite description of Fred Roberts. It tallied closely with the one given us by Roman. The desk clerk told us that Roberts had checked into the hotel that morning. We obtained a copy of the hotel registration card carrying Roberts' signature for handwriting analysis. The immediate area was thoroughly searched. The suspect had made good his escape. We contacted the victim's office and asked for a full inventory of the stolen diamonds. They were unable to give us a complete inventory at the time, but advised us that the loss would run well over $150,000. 11:57 a.m. After the hotel doctor had examined Ruman and said his wounds were superficial, we drove down to the city hall. While Ruman was looking at the mug books, Frank and I checked the name Fred Roberts and his description through R&I. We were unable to find a record on him. We contacted the stats office and requested a run on the M.O. Local and all points bulletins were gotten out on the suspect. After looking through the mug books, Ruman was unable to come up with an identification. Further interrogation of the victim failed to turn up any new evidence. The information furnished by the stats office and other contacts yielded nothing. The investigation continued. 3 weeks went by. Tuesday, August 2nd, 8:05 a.m. I checked into the office.
3: Joe?
1: Yeah.
3: You're late. I've been waiting for you.
1: Well, it's only been five
3: minutes.
1: Well,
3: there's a lot to do here, you know.
1: You're in a good mood. What's the problem?
3: It's the in-laws again. I didn't sleep a wink last night.
1: Oh, what happened?
3: That brother-in-law, a real wise guy, knows how to do everything better than anybody else. Nothing he doesn't know.
1: Well, look, Frank, I'm on your side. Well, what's the bet here?
3: Remember how I told you about this place out in the valley where the steaks are so good?
1: Yeah, it's a butcher shop, wasn't
3: it? Yeah, that's right. Well, I stopped by last night and I got six of the biggest steaks I could find. Real beauties, fillets.
1: Yeah?
3: I figured on a barbecue, you know, out in the backyard. Anyway, I get the charcoal out and the kindling and all the stuff. Right away, my brother-in-law says I'm doing it wrong.
1: Why didn't you tell him?
3: The wife. She's got to hear how they barbecue back in Sioux Falls. So the brother-in-law throws out all the stuff I'd done, and he starts all over. It took him 3 hours.
1: Well, what happened?
3: Well, he never got the fire started. By the time he let me get at it, it was too dark to do anything. He ended up in the kitchen with waffles. I had indigestion all night.
1: Well, that's the way it goes, doesn't it?
3: Oh, so sorry I jumped
1: in. That's all right. I don't much care for waffles for dinner myself. I get it, Frank. Robbery Friday. Yes, sir. Mm-hmm. What was that address again? Okay, yes, sir. And we'll check it right away. Right.
3: Anything?
1: One of our contacts is a rumble down at Jay's down in South Main. Guy's letting it get around that he's got some loose diamonds for sale.
3: You say when they could be bought?
1: Yeah, tonight. 8:14 a.m. We signed out and drove over to Jay's bar. We met with our informant. The buy was to take place in the bar at 8:30 that night. He gave us a description of the man who was selling the stones. We checked back into the office and filled Captain Didion in on the latest developments of the case. The plan was laid out that Frank and I would stake out inside the bar. Four other men were assigned to cover the outside of the meeting place. They would be able to be in constant communication with each other through walkie-talkie equipment. 7:43 p.m. Frank and I took up our positions at the bar. The other men were at their assigned positions. We waited. 8:19 p.m. Three men came in and took a table at the rear of the place. They ordered drinks and sat down and talked. None of them matched the description our informant had given us. 8:34 p.m.
2: Joe?
1: Yeah.
2: Just came in. Fits the description pretty close.
1: Yeah, he's heading back there. Looks like he's one of the three guys we've been waiting for, doesn't he?
2: Mm-hmm.
1: What was that he took out of his pocket?
2: I don't know. Can't hear a thing from here either.
1: It looks like it's going to get louder, doesn't it?
4: All right, that's fine with me. I didn't ask you to buy the stuff. You can see for yourself it's good. The price is right. If you don't want to buy it, you're wasting my time. Lousy, chintzy deal. You get me here and then you pull a deal like this? As far as I'm concerned, the buy's off. Nobody sent for you. Forget it.
1: That's him. He's got the stones. Let's take them, Frank.
5: Come on, the bag.
1: All right, hold it up, police officer.
5: Watch it, Joe. All right, now stand right where you are. Keep your hands out in the open. You want to shake them down, Frank?
2: Yeah. Stand still, you.
6: Hey, what are you tagging us for? Just having a drink? What are you trying to do?
2: They're clean, Joe.
1: Our boy got away. They'll pick him up outside.
6: Look, what do you want us for? Just sitting here having a drink. What are you trying to prove?
1: Skip it, mister. You're selling us nothing here.
6: I don't know what you're talking about.
1: Frank?
2: Yeah, hold still.
1: Here's my cuffs. Mm. All right, let's go.
2: I'll check outside, see if they got the other one.
1: Yeah.
6: Look, you don't need these handcuffs. I'm not going anyplace. I got nothing to hide. What's this all about?
1: Save it, mister.
6: Save what? To come in here to have a couple of drinks. You're not bothering anybody. Just a quiet drink. You guys jump on us. What's the pitch, anyway?
1: Let's stop playing games here. There was a diamond buy tonight, and you were in on it.
6: Diamond?

0: Are you kidding?
1: Hey, look at me. Do I look like the kind of a guy can afford diamonds? Not only that, but who buys diamonds in a bar? Now, look, let's get this thing squared away. Huh?
2: Herman and Strummel got the other one, said they'd take him up to the office.
0: Anything on him?
2: No, dropped it while they were chasing him.
0: What's that?
2: Bag of bone set diamonds.
3: The three suspects we'd apprehended inside the bar were questioned. After a brief interrogation, the suspects admitted that they had gone to the bar for the purpose of buying diamonds. They explained that it was their impression that the stones had been smuggled into the country. The three men were booked in on suspicion of robbery pending further investigation. The fourth man, the one who was in possession of the diamonds, was identified as Larry Fry. We checked him through R&I and found that he had a previous record of four arrests receiving stolen property dating back to 1946. Frank and I took the suspect to the interrogation room. He told us that he'd found the diamonds in a back alley. The interrogation continued, but we were unable to change the suspect's story. A special show-up was arranged for Mr. Ruman, the victim in the jewel robbery. After looking at the suspect closely, he stated positively that this was not the man who had held him up. However, examination showed that the stones found were part of the diamonds taken in the robbery. The suspect was booked at the city jail. A check of his residence and other leads failed to turn up any additional information. Wednesday, August 3rd, 12:40 a.m. We had Fry brought from his cell. All right, sit down, Fry.
0: Don't you guys ever get tired of trying?
3: What do you mean, Fry?
0: You know what I mean. Questions. Don't you guys ever get tired?
3: You getting tired?
0: Yeah, a little.
3: And why don't you save us all a lot of trouble and tell us what you know?
0: I don't know what you're after. Believe me, if I knew what you wanted, I'd try to help.
3: Suppose we start again.
0: Anything you want. I got nothing but time.
3: Where'd you get the diamonds?
0: I found them.
3: Where?
0: In an alley.
3: What alley?
0: I don't remember.
3: You find 20,000 unset diamonds in an alley, you don't remember which alley?
0: That's right. I don't remember which alley. There's a lot of alleys in L.A.
2: Now with $20,000 in diamonds laying around.
0: True.
3: Then why don't you tell us where you found the diamonds?
0: I told you, in an alley.
3: What were you doing at Jay's place?
0: Having a drink. That against the law?
3: No, but trying to sell stolen diamonds is.
0: All right, you called it. I was there to sell diamonds, but I didn't know they were stolen. I tried to sell them, just trying to make a buck. Everybody's got to live. I told you, now leave me alone. I got enough trouble in this can with this lousy chow they throw at you. I don't feel so good, huh? Let me go back to my cell and lay down. Okay, you guys ever eaten this jail food? It's terrible.
2: I've eaten it. It's not too bad.
0: You got a stomach made out of solid brass. Like they have the bromo concession around here. Look, I really wish I could help you guys, but honest, there's nothing to tell. I found the diamonds in an alley. Sure, I tried to sell them, but that's it. Now, you guys know if there's anything I can do...
3: All right, now you come off it, mister. You better get this story straight. We're through playing with you. Maybe you don't know how you stand. I'll fill you in. A man's slugged and $150,000 in diamonds are stolen from him. Part of those diamonds turn up in your pocket. You say you found them. I can't buy that, and I don't think anyone else will. You come in here playing like a lily, clean and white. Well, your record doesn't make it that easy to buy. That's how you stand, mister. The whole thing's right in your lap. It fits you like a new suit. Now, it's up to you.
0: That the way it is?
3: You call it.
0: No other way?
3: None.
0: Yeah. Well, if I could only get some decent food under my belt and a little fresh air,
3: yeah.
0: I might be able to give you guys the answers.
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3: We continued to interrogate Fry. From the evasive answers he gave us, it looked as if he was lying about his part in the robbery. When an interrogation seems to bog down, the working detective usually tries to find some subject with which to draw the suspect out, some weak point in his makeup. Maybe it's his parents, his wife, or his children. It might be the fear of having loved ones find out about the crime he's accused of committing. In Fry's case, questions about his family failed to produce any results. We tried other subjects, religion, baseball, golf, fishing.

0: None of them seemed to bring him out of his shell. Occasionally, during the interrogation, he'd refer to the jail food, comparing it to the other food he'd eaten. As the questioning went on, we found that Fly considered himself a gourmet, talking about the dishes that he'd eaten at various restaurants. We tried to lead the questioning around to the diamond theft, but he constantly brought the conversation back to food. Fry had presented us with a possible wedge, and we decided to use it. We signed him out of the city jail and drove him down to Phillips Restaurant for dinner. When the waiter brought the menu, Fry didn't read it. He ordered soup, salad, and 2 French dip sandwiches. As he ate, we tried to get him to talk, but he refused, saying that he wanted to finish his dinner first. Frank and I each had a sandwich and some coffee. Fry continued to eat. He ordered 2 more sandwiches. Finally, he pushed his chair back and said that he'd had enough.
1: Now for some dessert, huh?
2: Dessert?
1: Yeah, a meal's not complete without dessert. Figure that's an apple pie, a mold, and some coffee. How is the coffee here?
0: It's good. Now, how about the information?
1: You know, Friday, that's why you can eat that jail food. You don't take care of your stomach. You got to learn to relax after a meal. Relax, you'll live longer.
0: Well, what was that song and dance you gave us about telling us all about it? Just a gimmick to get a free meal?
1: I told you, take it easy. I'll give you the story after dessert.
0: All right, Frank.
1: Yeah.
0: Get the pie and coffee. Now, the waiter seems to be busy.
2: You want that Alamode, Fry?
1: That's right, Alamode. No cream in the coffee. Nice place here to do a good business.
0: They've been here a long time.
1: Best French dip sandwiches I've ever eaten. Nice and lean, aren't they?
0: Yeah, they put out a good meal.
2: Here's your pie and coffee.
1: Thanks. 3 spoons of sugar?
0: That's right.
1: Coffee sure smells good. Hey, it tastes good, too.
0: All right, let's get on to business, Fry. Now, what about the diamonds? Where'd you get them?
1: From a guy named Joe.
2: What's his last name?
1: Never heard it.
0: He gave you the diamonds to sell. You don't know his last name?
1: Yeah, that's right.
2: Where'd you pick up the diamonds?
1: Didn't. Joe came by my house and left them.
0: What's this Joe like?
1: Oh, medium height, about 32, medium weight.
2: How about his coloring?
1: Medium. He's a real ordinary looking fellow.
0: Where'd he say he got the diamonds?
1: Well, he brought them out from the east with him. Didn't tell me where he got them back there. I think he's done time someplace.
0: Why'd you say that?
1: I just figured it. The way he talks, the way he handles himself. Got the marks.
0: You'd know him if you saw him again?
1: Oh, sure.
0: Think you could point him out to us?
1: Have you got him?
0: No, but if he's done time, there's a mug of him. Figures we got it. Want to look through the mug books?
1: Sure.
0: How did this Joe get in touch with you?
1: Called the house, told me what time he'd be there.
0: When do you usually call?
1: Most any time. I know what you're figuring, but it won't work. This whole thing's been in the papers. He won't call me now. Too smart for that. He won't show.
2: How about the diamonds? Don't you think he'll be sore about you being picked up?
1: So he's sore. He's got no beef. He's still got 130 grand in stones. He's got no worries. Say, how about some more
0: coffee? No, you've had it for tonight, Fry. Let's go.
1: Well, thanks for the meal. Sure, appreciate it.
0: Yeah.
1: That jail food was killing me. You know, a good meal always makes me sleepy. Sure getting late. Hey, let's knock it off for tonight, huh, fellas? I'm bushed.
0: No, let's look through the mug books, then we can call it a night.
1: Honest, fellas, I'm so tired I can hardly see straight. Feeling like this, I couldn't be sure.
0: All right, Fry, we'll take you back, and we'll see you the first thing in the morning so we can get started.
1: Okay. Say, I was just wondering.
0: Yeah?
1: You think you could work out something for breakfast?
0: 2:30 a.m. After returning the suspect to the city jail, Frank and I went back to the office. We were certain that Fry was in some way implicated in the diamond theft, but we didn't know just how he fit in. Frank and I signed out and went home to get some sleep. 4:45 a.m. I got a call from the business office that a man who identified himself as Joe Ashton had been picked up on a drunk charge. When arrested, he was carrying a black leather case, similar to the one taken in the robbery, containing a large quantity of unset diamonds. The man was belligerent, and other than his name, he refused to tell the arresting officers anything. I called Frank and picked him up on the way into the office. When we arrived at the city hall, the suspect had sobered up considerably, and with a little questioning, he identified himself as a jewelry salesman from Oakland, California. We contacted his employer in Oakland and received an identification on him. Further investigation showed that Ashton was in legal possession of the diamonds. During investigations, false leads are constantly turned up, and although circumstances may tend to discount them, each one has to be thoroughly checked out. 7:45 a.m. Frank and I had breakfast at Johnny Kokin's, and at 8:32, we signed Fry out of the city jail for interrogation.
1: You had breakfast yet, Friday?
0: Yeah, I just finished.
1: That's too bad. How about you, Smith?
3: Yeah.
1: What'd you have?
3: Waffles.
1: Yeah, I sure like some hot waffles. I didn't eat here. Figure you guys might take me out again.
0: What are you trying to prove, Fry? Now, let's go over and look at those mug books, huh?
1: Okay.
0: Hands behind you.
1: Oh, now, look.
0: Behind you. All right, let's go. All right, in the elevator. I got it, Frank.
1: Yeah. Sure, a nice day, but it's warmer.
2: Gonna be.
1: Yeah.
0: Go ahead.
1: Sure you guys don't want a cup of coffee?
0: No, I told you we'd eat.

0: Right in the back, Bry.
1: Sure. Say, sure appreciated that meal last night.
2: That's good.
1: We going to City Hall?
0: That's right.
1: That way you keep the mug books?
0: Yeah.
1: Hey, no kidding, Friday. I gotta have some coffee. My stomach's growling.
0: All right, Fry. We'll get you some coffee. You know that whole bit about Joe doesn't ring. I'm afraid we can't buy it.
1: Okay, so it's a phony story, but I'll give you the right one.
0: Where'd you get the diamonds?
1: From a guy out in the valley.
0: Where in the valley?
1: Out at the Astor Studios.
0: At a picture lot?
1: Yeah.
0: Frank, let's head out the freeway. We're going out the valley.
1: Hey, wait a minute. I don't want to see him. He'll blow his top if he finds out I told you. This guy's crazy, a real nut. You better drop me back at the jail. I'll wait.
0: How do we know this isn't another stall?
1: It isn't. You'll see.
0: What's this guy's name, this friend of yours?
1: He's no friend, just a guy I met, had a business deal.
0: What's his name?
1: Calls himself Fred Roberts.
3: We took Fry to breakfast, and then we returned him to the city jail. We went back to the city hall and rechecked the name Fred Roberts through R&I. There was no record. Those with similar names were checked. None of them matched the description of the suspect. 11:20 a.m., Frank and I headed for the San Fernando Valley. Astor Studios was one of the older lots in town. It had been years since they'd made a picture of their own. Most of their business now was in renting stage space to television companies. Frank and I checked at the gate, and we were sent up to personnel. The company records on Roberts showed that he'd been at the studio for 4 years in the property department. According to the girl in the personnel office, Roberts was highly regarded by his employers and fellow workers. She told us that we could find him in the prop building on the back lot. Frank and I started back to see him.
4: That must be it back there, the big building with all the windows.
0: Yeah.
4: Sure a lot going on, huh?
0: Yeah, TV's using a lot of movies, I guess. Most of the good stuff's on film, isn't it?
4: So about all Elizabeth likes to watch is the wrestling matches with those real old movies. I don't get to see much of the new stuff. If she's not looking at some show that's 20 years old, the kids are watching a puppet show.
0: Well, you need two sets then.
4: I've been thinking about that show. Not that I don't like wrestling, but I'd like to see the ball game once in a while. And those news forum shows, you know, keep up with what's going on in the world.
0: Yeah, looks like it here, huh? Mm-hmm. Yeah, that's him back there with the spray gun, isn't it?
1: Yeah.
0: Hey, Mr. Roberts. Mr. Roberts?
1: Yeah?
0: I'd like to talk to you, sir.
1: Hey, just a minute. I got to hit this before it dries.
0: All right.
1: All right, now what can I do for you?
0: Police officers, Mr. Roberts.
5: Wait a minute.
1: Who'd you say you were?
0: Police officers.
1: Oh, I'm sorry I caused you this trouble. I thought at first you were bill collectors coming in here like you're dead and all. You understand that, can't you? I've had a little trouble lately. I didn't mean to cause a fuss.
0: Yeah, sure. We'd like to talk to you downtown.
1: Well, what about?
0: Some diamonds that were stolen.
1: Certainly, I'll go with you, but why me? What makes you think I had anything to do with it?
4: Just routine, Mr. Roberts. Your name came up, and we have to check it out.
1: More than glad to help. I hope you don't think that I was trying to run away from you before. It was just that I thought you were someone else.
0: All right, Mr. Roberts. You want to get your coat?
1: Sure. I'll have to call the front office and tell them where I'm going. I'm the only one here today.
0: No, we'll call them on the way out.
1: Fine. A lot of work. Hope this won't take long. Should I take my car? I wouldn't like to trouble you to bring me back.
0: No trouble, Mr. Roberts.
1: Sure a nice day, isn't it? Good for exteriors.
4: Exteriors?
1: Yeah, you know, outdoor shots. Good light.
4: Oh, yeah.
1: Run into a lot of trouble if you haven't got good light. Like to take a look around?
0: No, afraid we haven't got the time, Mr. Roberts. All right, here's the car.
1: Say, I don't want to tell you fellas your business, but can't we talk here? I really shouldn't leave.
0: No, I'm afraid not, Mr. Roberts. There's someone downtown we want you to meet.
1: Oh?
0: Yeah, a man by the name of Ruman, Sam Ruman.
1: You said Ruman?
0: Yeah, that's right.
1: No use trying to kid you, then.
0: Sir?
1: About the diamond?
0: No, I'm afraid not.
1: How'd you find them?
0: That's not important. Do you have the rest of the stones?
1: Most of them. Some of them are up in San Francisco. I can give you the name of the man who has them. He picked up some of them. I read about it in the paper.
0: How about the rest of them?
1: Buried him on a golf course south of here. Can you show you the place? You want to get him now?
0: Yeah, we'd like to, yeah.
1: We'll go over the pass and into La Brea. Straight out La Brea. I'll tell you where to turn.
0: All right.
1: Fry, he the one that told you?
0: You planned to rob her yourself, did you?
1: Yeah, I had to raise money. Funny.
0: What's that?
1: You work in pictures in any job and people think you make a lot of money. It's not true. It's like any other job. Good living, but you don't make as much as people think you do. That's why I did it.
0: Yeah.
1: Planned the thing for a long time. Figured every angle. Be able to pay off my car, all my bills. That was no gag about me thinking you were bill collectors. I've been trying to find my car for the past month. I'm gonna take it.

0: Well, you know how it is.
1: Yeah, sure.
0: All my life I've been working to make something out of myself. Everybody in this town seems to do okay. Money, big home, a car. 12 years I've been working as a prop man. 12 years. I got tired of waiting. I wanted all those things. I figured I waited long enough, you know?
1: Yeah.
0: What's wrong with trying to build some kind of a future for yourself? I just wanted a future, that's all.
1: Yeah, well, you got one.
2: The story you have just heard was true. The names were changed to protect the innocent.
3: On November 15th, trial was held in Superior Court, Department 89, City and County of Los Angeles, State of California. In a moment, the results of that trial.
2: Now, here is our star, Jack Webb.
1: Thank you, George Fenneman. 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
3: Fred Roberts was tried and convicted of robbery in the second degree. Robbery in the second degree is punishable by imprisonment in the state penitentiary or in the county jail. He is now serving his time in the county jail.
2: Ladies and gentlemen, at this very moment in Korea, the lives of soldiers wounded in battle today are being saved by transfusions of blood and blood plasma. 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There is no substitute for blood. The need is urgent. The need is now. 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And please keep it.
3: 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Technical advice comes from the Office of Chief of Police W.H. 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Technical advisors, Captain Jack Donahoe, Sergeant Marty Wynn, Sergeant Vance Frazier. Heard tonight were Vic Perrin, Herb Ellis, Vic Rodman. Script by John Robinson. Music by Walter Schumann. Hal Gibney speaking.
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0: Ladies and gentlemen, the story you are about to hear is true. 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
1: Dragnet, the documented drama of an actual crime. For the next 30 minutes, in cooperation with the Los Angeles Police Department, you will travel step by step on the side of the law through an actual case transcribed from official police files. From beginning to end, from crime to punishment, Dragnet is the story of your police force in action.
2: It was Wednesday, February 6th. It was cold in Los Angeles. We were working the day watch out of homicide division. My partner is Frank Smith. The boss is Captain Warman. My name's Friday.

0: It was 10:14 a.m. when I got to room 42. Homicide. Frank?
1: In here, Joe.
0: Right. Hi. Morning, Skipper.
2: Joe, Smith says you ran into a bad one out there on Fountain.
0: Yeah, we did. Must have been quite a fight out there. The victim's clothes were pretty well torn up. The ground around the body was all trampled. So wonder we could tell that much.
2: How do you mean?
0: Well, the body was found by a couple of schoolgirls. A vacant lot out there near Fountain and Selma. Girls took a shortcut through the lot, and when they saw the body, they let out enough screams to get the whole neighborhood over there.
3: Mother put in the call. By the time the radio unit got there, the neighbors had walked over the whole area. They got the people back right away, but most of the physical evidence, if there was any, had been trampled out.
2: It helps. Any of those people see or hear anything?
0: No, nothing.
2: How was he killed?
0: We found a big piece of concrete near the body, bloodstains on it. The crime lab's checking it now.
2: Did they find anything else?
0: No, they're still checking the scene. Lee's going to call. Crowd made such a mess out of the place.
2: A lot of houses around there. Somebody must have heard something.
0: Well, we talked to a young girl who lives a couple of doors down from the lot. Seeing she and her boyfriend were coming home from a show, said about 9:45, 10 o'clock, they noticed a car parked in front of the lot.
2: Yeah.
0: The girl said they noticed it right away, afraid it might be some guys out to cause trouble. She told us that when she and her boyfriend walked by, they heard loud talking, men arguing.
2: Mm-hmm. She able to describe the car?
3: Just said it was a dark sedan, late model, 51 or 52.
0: We checked the boyfriend. He told about the same story. He said he thought the car was a dark blue Ford.
2: Mm-hmm.
0: Well, anyway, the girl said she got scared and went right into the house. A few minutes later, they heard a car tear by. They looked up the street, and the parked car was gone.
2: This was around 10 o'clock.
0: Yeah, that's right.
2: That might make it about the time of the killing.
0: Well, we'll know better when the body's posted.
2: The girl or her boyfriend able to describe the men?
3: No, sir, Skipper. All they could tell us was it looked like there were two men in the car. Said they couldn't get a good look at them.
2: License number?
0: No. The boy said he thought of taking it down, but he didn't.
2: Tough break.
0: Yeah.
3: Anson Cummings helped check the neighborhood. They didn't do any better. Seems like everybody in the vicinity was away for the evening.
0: Oh, from the coroner, Frank?
3: Well, Anson just brought this in. Guy's with all the stuff in his pocket.
0: Yeah, let's take a look.
3: Driver's license. Name's John Allen Iverson. Address been scratched. No, here it is, in the back. Had it changed. 6295 North Serrano Avenue. Height 5'9", born October 2nd, 23. Make it 28, huh?
0: Yeah, that's right.
3: Weight 136, eyes hazel, brown hair.
2: What else is in there?
3: Calendar from an oil company. Blank check. A picture of a puppy. Dalmatian, huh?
0: Well, looks like it, doesn't it?
3: Picture of a woman.
2: Let's see that.
3: Here, wait a minute. Here's a card. Case of accident, please notify Mrs. Alfred Iverson, mother, 6295 Serrano Avenue, Hollywood 98844.
0: Probably her picture.
2: She been notified yet?
0: No, not yet.
3: Keys, comb, nail file, cigarettes, couple of slugs. Good for one play. Match folder.
0: Let me see that, huh? George's Pool and Snooker, Burbank Boulevard.
3: Yeah. Found $13.42 in his pocket. He was wearing a wristwatch, too.
0: Yeah, the watch looked new. It was expensive.
2: Money in the watch still there. Doesn't look like robbery.
0: No, not much. Seems a thief would have taken him anyway.
2: Any ideas on a motive?
0: Well, it's hard to say, Skipper. Could be almost anything.
2: Not much to go on. Lousy thing.
0: Yeah, and it's not getting any better.
2: Yeah?
0: We gotta tell his mother now. A.M. We called Lee Jones to see if he'd been able to come up with any new information. He told us that besides the piece of cement, his crew had been able to find little other physical evidence. Tests of the blood found on the concrete were not finished, but Lee said that it looked like the murder weapon. Although the ground around the body was fairly soft, the people in the neighborhood effectively obliterated any footprints that the killer might have left. We were faced with the old problem. The average citizen, in an attempt to be helpful, had unknowingly destroyed what physical evidence we might have found. We went by R&I and checked the name John Allen Iverson without result. 11:35 a.m. Frank and I signed out and drove to the address listed on Iverson's driver's license, 6295 North Serrano Avenue. It was a small frame cottage set well back on the lot. The yard was well kept, and as we climbed the front stairs, we could hear a dog barking in the rear of the house. We rang the bell, and the lady in her middle 60s answered the door. It was the woman in the picture that we found in Iverson's wallet.
4: Yes?
0: Mrs. Iverson?
4: Yes.
0: Police officers, ma'am. I'd like to talk to you if we could.
4: Well, of course. Won't you come in?
0: Thank you very much.
4: You'll have to excuse the way I look. I was in the middle of baking. What was it you wanted, officer? Oh, I'm sorry. I don't remember your name.
0: Joe Friday, ma'am. This is my partner, Frank Smith.
4: How do you? Is it about the dog barking at night? We've tried to keep him quiet. Alarm clock, hot water bottles, everything. He's just a puppy, though, officers. He doesn't know.
0: No, ma'am. It's not about the dog. It's about your boy.
4: John? What's he done?
0: Well, he's had an accident, Ms. Iverson.
4: An accident? John?
0: Yes, ma'am.
4: Serious?
0: Yes, ma'am. Pretty serious.
4: You sure it's my boy? John Allen Iverson?
0: Yes, ma'am. It's your boy.
4: He's in the hospital. Is that it?
0: No, ma'am. He's not in the hospital.
4: Not in the hospital? He's dead?
0: Yes, ma'am. I'm sorry.
4: John? John Allen Iverson? You're sure?
0: Yes, ma'am. We're sure.
4: Oh, no. It can't be. I won't let it be. John, my...

0: wrong.
1: Oh, I'm sorry, ma'am.
0: John. John, dead. Go away from me. For always. Why does it have to be John?
2: It's always the same question, isn't it?
1: Yeah. Well, how do you answer it? Frank put in a call to Mrs. Iverson's doctor. 5 minutes later, he arrived and gave her a sedative. We asked if we could talk to her, and he told us that it'd be all right if we kept the questioning brief. He explained that Mr. Iverson, John's father, had died 2 years before, and that his passing had hit Mrs. Iverson pretty hard. He said that it'd be a few minutes before the sedative took full effect and that we might talk to the woman until then. Frank and I walked into the bedroom.
0: I hope you'll forgive me for crying.
1: Yes, ma'am, we understand, Mrs. Iverson. There are a few questions we'd like to ask you.
0: How did it happen? Auto accident?
1: No, ma'am, he was murdered.
0: Murdered? Why? Who did it? Have you caught him yet?
1: No, not yet, ma'am. That's why we need your help.
0: Anything I can do? Anything at all? John was murdered. Doesn't seem possible. So hard to believe.
2: Yes, ma'am. Was there anyone you might know of who didn't like your son? Someone who might have hated him enough to do this?
0: No one. No one at all. John had a lot of friends. Wasn't anybody who didn't like him. Bright and cheery, always smiling. I'm sorry. Please. I want to help. Get this over with. Go ahead with the questions.
1: Perfectly right, ma'am. Like my handkerchief?
0: Oh, thank you. Now, what was it you were asking?
2: Could you tell us where your son worked?
0: Airplane factory out in the valley. He's an inspector. Just got a promotion and a raise. He was so proud. First rung of the ladder, he said, on his way up.
1: Mm-hmm. What factory did he work at, ma'am?
0: Webster's. They make parts. John worked the morning shift, midnight to 7 in the morning. Said there was a better chance for advancement on the morning shift.
2: How about girls, ma'am? Anyone special your son saw quite a bit of?
0: Well, just Alice. Alice Johnson. Saw her quite a bit. He was going to see her last night. Had a date for 6:30.
1: Well, when did he leave the house, do you recall?
0: Oh, 6:15 or so. Alice just lives a few doors down the street. John was going to take her to a championship match over in Burbank.
1: Ma'am?
0: Billiards.
1: Oh,
0: John loved to play billiards. Alice liked it, too. John always said that when he got married, he's going to have a table right in the house.
2: Do you happen to remember where in Burbank this billiard match was going to be held?
0: I'm not sure, but I think John said at George's place, right on Burbank Boulevard.
1: Do you know if your son had a large amount of money with him when he left?
0: Well, he had his week's pay with him. He just cashed his check this afternoon, and then he gave me the $30 for the house. He had the rest of it.
1: About how much would that be?
0: Oh, maybe $40, $45.
2: How about jewelry, ma'am? You carry any rings, anything like that?
0: No, John didn't believe in wearing a ring. Said he'd do that when he got married. There was his watch. He had that.
2: Wristwatch, ma'am?
0: Yes, he always carried. He kept perfect time.
1: Mm-hmm. Did your son have a car, Mrs. Iverson?
0: Yes, a Ford, 1951 Ford.
1: What color, do you know?
0: Dark blue. Pretty car. He was so proud of it.
1: I wonder if you'd have the license number of the car, ma'am.
0: Yes, I think you'll find it with the phone book in the bureau. He kept all his papers there.
1: I wonder if it'd be all right if we got it, ma'am.
0: Yes, all right.
1: Thank you. This it, ma'am?
0: Yes, that's it. I still can't believe it.
1: Yes, ma'am.
0: It's going to be a hard thing to get used to, isn't it?
1: Ma'am?
0: Life without a son.
1: p.m. Frank and I drove back to the office and checked the license number we'd gotten through DMV. The car was registered to a John Allen Iverson, 6295 North Serrano Avenue. Legal owner, Bank of America. A local and an all-points bulletin were gotten out on the car, all occupants to be held for investigation. In the event the car was found abandoned, a stakeout was to be placed on it and homicide was to be notified. We checked the name Alice Johnstone through R&I, but there was no record on her. 1:50 p.m., Frank and I drove out to her place of employment, an unpainted furniture factory on Ventura Boulevard. We questioned the girl for a good hour, and she explained that John Iverson was usually on time for his dates with her, but the previous night he'd called to say that he'd be a little late. He called several more times and finally said that he was afraid they'd better cancel the date and that he'd call for her in the morning. She told us that she could think of no reason for anyone to be jealous of her spending so much time with Iverson, that he was the only date that she'd had for over a year. She gave us names and addresses of mutual friends to add to the list we already had to check out. 3:05 p.m. Frank and I went for something to eat. Is that all you're going to eat, Frank? Just that little salad?
2: Yeah, Elizabeth's got the idea I ought to cut down on my lunches. Said I'm getting too heavy around the middle.
1: Oh, that's too bad. Chili was good.
2: Yeah, it looks good. Pretty spicy, was it?
1: No, that's right. A lot of beef.
2: Uh-huh. Joe?
1: Yeah?
2: You think I'm getting too fat?
1: No, you don't look it to me.
2: When a man gets in his 30s, he's supposed to look a little portly, isn't he?
1: Well, I don't know, Frank. You couldn't prove by me.
2: Well, I always heard so. My father was pretty heavy. That has a lot to do with it.
1: That's so?
2: Well, sure, you know. It's heredity, that stuff. A lot of beef, huh?
1: Yeah, now, look, Frank, why don't you have a bowl of the chili? It doesn't look like it's got too many calories in it.
2: No, it doesn't, does it? Miss? Oh, miss, could I have a bowl of that chili? Some of that coconut cream pie, too. Thanks.
3: Yeah, that'll work.
2: What do you figure, Joe, about the Iverson?
1: No, I can't figure it. If we could just come up with a motive, it might be easier. Give us some place to start.
2: Yeah. Young kid. Seemed everybody liked him.
1: It looks that way. I've been thinking about that robbery angle. His mother said he left the house with about $45, didn't she? Now, we find him, and he's only got 13 of it left. Where'd the rest go? And that watch. If anybody was going to hold him up, they'd take the watch. They could have gotten something for it.
2: Figure revenge? Jealousy?
1: I don't know. The girl said there wasn't any reason for that. Look, as soon as you finish your lunch, let's check the place he worked. The guys he worked with, maybe they can give us the answer. It's been done before.
2: Yeah?
1: Iverson. He just got a raise and a promotion. Maybe somebody thought they should have got it. Before we left the lunchroom, we called the list of names into R&I. 3:32 p.m., Frank and I drove out to the aircraft plant where John Iverson had been employed. We checked with the foreman of the shop, the men he worked with, the personnel office, everyone he came in contact with during the day's work. They all gave us the same answer, that they could see no reason why anyone would want to take his life. 4:56 p.m. The list of names we'd given R&I had come back with no make. None of the names had any criminal record. We called the county morgue and found that the coroner had posted the body and that the cause of death was listed as a subarachnoid hemorrhage due to multiple depressed fractures of the skull. Lee Jones had finished the test and was able to tell us that the piece of concrete found at the scene was more than likely the murder weapon. 6:15 p.m. Frank and I drove over to Burbank, to George's Pool and Snooker Hall. It was a big place with a lot of neon over the entrance. Inside, there were about 10 tables with a row of theater chairs on each side of the large room. Just off the entrance was a small bar. Except for a man brushing off the table, the place was empty.
4: Hi, what'll it be? Pool, billiards, or snooker?
1: You the manager here?
4: No, I'm not. I kind of run the place, though, and he's not here. Something I can do?
1: For the police officers. My name is Friday. This is my partner, Frank Smith.
4: I do. I'm Sam Howard.
1: Were you on duty here last night, Mr. Howard?
4: Yeah, until about midnight. I leave then. Sometimes when George asks me, I stay on, but I usually shove off about midnight. Why, anything wrong? I can get George on the phone.
1: You know a man by the name of Iverson, John Iverson? You ever see him around here?
4: Iverson? There's an awful lot of guys come in here, hard to tell. What's he look like?
1: 5'9", about 136 pounds, brown hair. Likes to play billiards, I understand.
4: John? Yeah, I think I know who you mean. Never knew his last name before, but he comes in here quite a bit. Always plays billiards, three cushion.
2: You see him last night?
4: Well, there were an awful lot of people here last night. Had a match, pretty crowded.
1: Well, was he in here last night?
4: Well, yeah. Came in, watched the match for a while, then he sat up at the bar, had a couple of beers.
2: Was he drinking with anybody?
4: Let me think. Yeah, he and another guy were talking it up. The other guy was popping for the drink.
1: You know the other man?
4: No, sir. Don't think I ever saw him before.
2: About what time was that?
4: Gee, it's hard to say. I was pretty busy.
2: It's important, Mr. Howard.
4: Like that, huh? Well, I say it was 7 o'clock, maybe 7:30. Johnny came in first. He watched the match for a while. Then when this other guy came in, they both moved to the bar. Stayed there talking till about 9:30, 9:45, when they walked out together.
2: They were together all evening, then?
4: Yeah, near as I can tell.
1: What did this other man look like?
4: Let me think. I'd say he was maybe 36, 37, had kind of dark hair.
2: How tall would you say he was?
4: Well, about your height, 5'10 or 11. Had on a plaid sport jacket. I noticed that because I've been looking for one like it. You know, sort of Glen plaid, only with more color. Not exactly loud.
1: What color was the jacket?
4: Blue, real rich blue. Must have cost a fellow a lot.
2: During the conversation, did Iverson and this other man seem to get along all right?
4: Oh, yeah, even when the fellow lost the bet.
1: What bet?
4: Yeah, they had a bet on a match. The other guy lost, and he had to pay Johnny $10. Didn't have the cash, had to cash a check.
2: You cash it here?
4: Yeah, it was a payroll check. George doesn't like it when we cash personal checks. If they bounce, we have to stand the laws.
1: You think we could locate that check, Mr. Howard? Do you happen to remember the company name on it?
4: No, not right off. I can get it for you.
1: Sure.
4: Well, George wasn't feeling too well today, so he didn't get to the bank. Check's still in the safe.
1: The check was issued from the Kimberly Insurance Company and made out to Martin G. Weber. The endorsement was made by Weber with a notation of his address under the signature. We called the office and had the name run through R&I. There was no record on him. According to the information we've gotten from Sam Howard, the last time the victim was seen alive at 9:45 p.m., he was in the company of Martin Weber. Frank and I got in the car and drove out to the Kimberly Insurance Company. It was a large building on San Fernando Road. The employees were leaving the building when Frank and I got to the office of the general manager. We asked him about Weber, and he told us that he'd been with the firm for the past 10 years, starting as a runner on the floor and rising to the position of office manager. He told us further that in his entire 10 years of service, Weber had never been late or missed a day's work. However, on that particular morning, he hadn't shown up at all. We called our office and arranged for a stakeout on the building of the insurance company. Frank and I drove out to Weber's home, a modern apartment house in the North Hollywood area. We rang the bell, but there was no answer. We checked with the landlord, and he told us that he hadn't seen Weber the night before. In the company of the manager, we checked Weber's apartment. He was not there, and from what we could see, the bed had not been slept in. In further checking, the manager was able to give us the name and address of Weber's sister, a Mrs. Madge Wilson. We arranged for a stakeout on the apartment. 9:20 p.m. Frank and I drove over to check with his sister.
3: Yes?
1: Ms. Wilson?
3: That's right.
1: Police officers, Ms. Wilson. I'd like to talk to you. My name's Friday. This is my partner, Frank Smith.
3: Come in. But I thought all this had been cleared up.
1: Ma'am?
3: Well, you hear about my brother Martin, don't you?
1: Well, yes, ma'am. I don't think I understand.
3: Neither do I. It seems to me that you'd spend your time trying to find out why the man did it instead of bothering us. My husband won't like this at all. We're taxpayers. We've got rights.
2: Just a minute, ma'am. I think maybe there's a misunderstanding.
3: Nothing of the sort. You're here to talk about Martin, aren't you?
2: Yes, ma'am.
3: No misunderstanding at all. He had an accident. It's up to you to take care of the man who did it. Put him in jail for a long time.
2: I'm sorry, Mrs. Wilson. I'm not sure we know what you're talking about.
3: Well, this is the limit. My poor husband spends practically the whole night filling out forms, and you didn't even take time to read them. I'm talking about Martin's accident, the man who ran him down last night, put him in the hospital, broke his leg. That's what I'm talking about. I've got two kids upstairs with bad colds, and I haven't got time to stand around and talk to you. If there's anything else you want to know, you can talk to my husband. He'll tell you.
1: You say your brother was run down by a car last night, ma'am?
3: Yes, last night.
2: And he's in the hospital now?
3: Yes, yes, yes.
1: Now, look, we're only trying to conduct an investigation, ma'am. Could you tell us what time this accident happened and where?
3: All right. It's on the report, if you'd only read it.
1: Yes, ma'am.
3: Martin was on his way home last night. He stepped off the curb out on Burbank Boulevard, and this car came right around the corner and hit him. Broke his leg. Sent him to the hospital. He's been there ever since. He's there now.
2: What time did this happen, ma'am? Do you know?
3: Sure, I know. It was 9:45.
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1: When we explained about John Iverson's death to Mrs. Wilson, she was extremely apologetic about the way she'd acted. She went on to say that her brother did have an appointment with Iverson the night before. We put in a call to Sergeant Erbson of the Accident Record Bureau downtown, and he told us that there was a traffic accident report which listed the time of the accident at 9:46, corroborating the story given us by Mrs. Wilson. Weber had been given emergency treatment at Georgia Street and then transferred to General Hospital. From what Sam Howard had told us, we knew that Iverson had been alive at approximately 9:45 p.m. The deputy coroners fixed the time of death at approximately 10 or 10:30 p.m. The fact that Martin Weber had been run down by a car at 9:46 p.m. seemed to absolve him of any part in the crime. The stakeouts at his place of business and his home were removed. Frank and I drove over to General Hospital to interview Martin Weber. His leg was in traction, but he seemed to be in good spirits.
7: I was on my way home, just stepped off the curb to catch a bus. Next thing I know, I looked up right into a pair of headlights. Almost scared me to death. Then whammo, I was on the street, my leg broken. Oh, well, I'm covered. The whole thing won't cost me a cent.
2: Yes, sir. But we were talking to Sam Howard over at George's Billiard Hall. He said you were there with John Iverson last night. Is that right?
7: Yeah, that's right. Had a talk with old John. Had a big business deal trying to sell him some insurance.
2: Oh, I didn't know you were a salesman, Mr. Weber.
7: Well, I'm not really. Office manager. I don't like the job. Figured if I could bring in a good sale, the boss might let me have a crack at selling.
1: Well, did Iverson give you any indication that he wanted any insurance?
7: Well, not right off. He's always been worried about his mother, though. You know, if anything should happen to him.
1: Yeah.
7: Anyway, a couple of days ago, one of the pressmen out at the plant where John works was killed. Accident. I thought this might be a good chance to try to sell John some coverage. You know, life. Leave his mother with something.
2: Yes, sir.
7: Well, old John wasn't an easy one, let me tell you. Told me he wasn't completely sold on insurance yet, and then he said he'd leave it up to the billiard match.
1: Sir?
7: If the championship changed hands, then John would buy some insurance. If it didn't, I had to pay him $10. I lost. Had to cash my paycheck to do it, too. Yeah, those are the breaks, though, aren't they? Lose a sale and get hit by a car. So what's this all about, anyway? Why all the questions about old John?
1: Well, he was killed last night, Mr. Weaver.
7: Killed? What do you mean?
1: He was murdered.
7: Well, how did it happen?
2: That's what we're trying to find out, sir. While you were at the bar with Iverson, did you see him talk to anyone besides you?
7: No, he made a couple of phone calls, said they were to his girlfriend, but that's about all. Wait a minute.
1: Yeah?
7: When we got outside the bar, there were a couple of guys that came up and talked to him.
2: Had these men been in the bar?
7: Yeah, come to think of it, they were sitting right next to us. When I had to cash that check, I didn't have a pen to endorse it, and one of the guys gave me his to use.
1: You ever seen him before?
7: No, I don't think I ever did.
1: Can you describe the men, Mr. Weber, what they looked like?
7: I didn't pay much attention to him. One of the fellows was a big guy, maybe 6 feet or more, a couple of hundred pounds anyway.
2: How old would you say?
7: Well, maybe 37, around there. I'd know him if I saw him again.
1: Well, how's that, sir?
7: The scar. He had a scar right across here on his forehead. Made him look like he was frowning all the time.
2: How about the other man?
7: I'm afraid I can't be much help there. He was short, 5'5" or 6", heavy, 180 more or less. I think he was wearing a flannel suit. I can't be sure about that.
1: You saw these men out on the sidewalk with Iverson right after you left the bar, is that right?
7: Yeah. After I told John goodnight, I walked over to the corner. I saw these two fellows come up to John, and from what I could hear, they were asking for a lift someplace.
1: He gave him a ride, did he?
7: I don't know. I saw my bus come and made a run for it.
1: Was there anything else you can tell us about these men that might help? Anything at all? Any little thing you might remember?
7: Gee, not that I can remember. I didn't really pay a lot of attention to them. Just a couple of guys sitting next to us. One of them lent me his pen.
1: But how about the pen? Any initials on it?
7: No. It was the tall guy, the one with the scar. He loaned it to me. It was one of those plastic things, you know, with a figure that disappears when you turn upside down?
1: Mm-hmm, I know the kind you mean.
7: I noticed it because I thought it was kind of cute. Anyway, it was put out by a Venetian blind company. It had the name right on it.
2: Can you remember the name?
7: Let me see. Rogers. Rogers Blind Company.
1: All right, fine. Here's our card. If you remember anything else, we'd appreciate a call.
7: Sure thing. Say, you fellas going out to Rogers?
1: Yes, sir.
7: I kind of hate to ask.
1: Yes, sir.
7: You pick up one of those pens for me?
1: p.m. We called the office, and they told us that Iverson's car had been found abandoned up on Wonderland Drive in Laurel Canyon. It was taken to the police garage and impounded. The crime lab had gone over the car for fingerprints, and in eliminating the prints of the people known to have been in the car and friends of Iverson, they'd come up with one unidentified print. As remote as it was, the lead about the pen had to be checked out. We called the Rogers Blind Company, and the night watchman gave us the home phone number of the personnel manager. We called him, and he agreed to meet us at the plant. We gave him the description of the man who had talked to Iverson outside of the bar, and he was able to identify him as a Peter Standish, a former salesman with the company. He recognized Standish from the description of the scar, but he was unable to tell us the name of the other man. The personnel manager furnished us with Standish's last known address, but he'd moved and left no forwarding address. Frank and I went back to the office and ran the name through R&I. Standish had a record of 2 arrests on suspicion of 211 PC, one of them only a month before. Sergeants Hanson and Cummings drove out to the General Hospital to show a mugshot of Standish to Martin Weber. He positively identified the suspect as the man he'd seen talking to Iverson on the night of the murder. We checked with Dean Bergman and Leighton Prince. The fingerprint found in the car matched perfectly with the prints of Standish. Frank and I drove out to the last address on the suspect's arrest report. The manager of the apartment told us that he'd gone out a few minutes before. She told us that there was another man living in the apartment with Standish, and the description she gave tallied closely with the one we had of the man seen with Standish in the bar the night of the murder. She informed us that he was registered under the name of Charles Teal. In the company of the manager, we made a search of the suspect's apartment, but we found nothing. We asked the manager not to give any indication that we were in the apartment, and she agreed to cooperate. We settled down to wait. An hour went by, an hour and a half, 2 hours.
8: Yeah, well, I'm getting tired of it, Teal. Every night the same thing, dragging you out of some crummy bar. You don't knock it off, I'm going to get myself another boy. Not only that, but I'm getting sick of
1: it. All right, hold it right there.
8: Cops, lousy, quiet, Frank.
1: All right, hold it, mister. Hold still.
8: Fuzz, crummy fuzz. I had to walk right into it.
1: How's the other one, Frank?
8: He's out.
1: Want to shave him down?
8: Yeah. What do you want with me, cop? I done nothing. You got nothing to hold me for?
2: He's clean, Joe. So's the other one.
1: We got plenty, Stanley. Let's go.
8: What? What you got on me?
1: Murder, mister.
8: Murder me? You're crazy. You're off your rocker.
1: Yeah, sure. All right, Frank.
8: I'm getting him up. Come on, boy. I told you, Standish. I told you to get him.
1: Shut up, gentlemen. All right, let's hold it right there, mister. Don't make any more problems.
8: It was him. He did it. I didn't want to. It was his idea.
9: tell you all about it.
8: Should have known not to trust you, Teal. Look what you got me into.
9: We only wanted his money. He wouldn't give it to us. Standish kept trying to hit him with that piece of cement. I tried to make him stop.
8: You didn't try to stop me splitting the dough. You got more than half.
1: Don't worry about it.
8: What do you mean?
1: You'll split this one even.
10: The story you have just heard was true. The names were changed to protect the innocent.
5: On June 4th, trial was held in Superior Court, Department 86, City and County of Los Angeles, State of California. In a moment, the results of that trial.
10: And now, here is our star, Jack Webb.
1: Thank you, George Fenneman. 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
5: Peter James Standish and Charles Edward Teal were tried and convicted of robbery and murder in the first degree. They were sentenced to life imprisonment. They're now serving their term in the state penitentiary, San Quentin, California. You have just heard Dragnet, a series of authentic cases from official files. Technical advice comes from the Office of Chief of Police W.H. Parker, Los Angeles Police Department. Technical advisors Captain Jack Donahoe, Sergeant Marty Wynn, Sergeant Vance Frazier. Heard tonight were Ken Patterson, Gwen Delano, Jack Crucian. Script by John Robinson. Music by Walter Schumann. Hal Gibney speaking.
10: 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Friday, hear the Mario Lanza Show over NBC. Ladies and gentlemen, the story you are about to hear is true. The names have been changed to protect the innocent.
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5: Dragnet, the documented drama of an actual crime. For the next 30 minutes, in cooperation with the Los Angeles Police Department, you will travel step by step on the side of the law through an actual case transcribed from official police files. From beginning to end, from crime to punishment, Dragnet is the story of your police force in action.
1: It was Tuesday, July 22nd. It was hot in Los Angeles. We were working the day watch out of forgery detail. My partner's Frank Smith. The boss is Thad Brown, Chief of Detectives. My name's Friday. I was on the way into work, and it was 7:50 a.m. when I got to room 29. Forgery detail.
11: Morning, Joe.
1: Frank, how's it going?
11: Well, what'd I tell you?
1: What do you mean?
11: Well, what'd I say just last night when we signed out?
1: I don't know. What did you say?
11: You remember.
1: Well, look, Frank, it's been a hot night. Looks like today's going to be hotter. No guessing games, huh?
11: Well, that's just it. It was hot, just like I told you last night.
1: Well, all right, you convinced me. I don't get it, but it's okay.
11: Joe, I told you yesterday. Must have said it 5 or 6 times at least. Earthquake weather. That was the last thing I said to you before we went home. Earthquake weather.
1: Yeah, I know.
11: Well, I guess you'll believe me now, huh? This is what they call earthquake weather.
1: Well, look, we're not going to go through all that again, are we?
11: Well, Joe, you felt it, didn't you?
1: Well, sure I felt it. Everybody did. That doesn't put foundation under that old wives' tale of yours?
11: You ought to believe it now if you never did before. I tell you, Joe, in this kind of hot, muggy weather, you get earthquakes.
1: All right, you win. What about last July? We didn't have any then, did we?
11: Well, not every year, no, but that doesn't change it. All earthquakes hit in this kind of weather, Joe.
1: Oh, yeah, sure they do. Now, you tell them that up at Berkeley, you're going to change the whole seismograph theory, Frank.
11: Well, they can't tell you when you're going to get one, only how bad it was after it hits. That's what we need up there, Joe, some kind of a gadget to tell us when.
1: Well, why worry? You can tell from the weather.
12: Excuse me, am I in the right place? Is there an Officer Smith around here?
11: Yes, sir, I'm Frank Smith. What can I do for you?
12: My name's Martin Miller. I run Marty's Mart at 6th and Benson.
11: Beg your pardon?
12: Marty's Mart, little grocery store at 6th Street on the corner of Benson.
11: Oh, yes, sir.
12: Mr. Arms from the bank sent me up to see you.
11: Yeah, sure. This is my partner, Sergeant Friday, Mr. Miller.
1: How are you, Mr.
12: Miller? Yeah, how you doing?
11: Arms over at the B of A called just before you got in, Joe. Said he was sending Mr. Miller over to see us.
1: Why don't you have a chair, Mr. Miller? Here.
11: Joe, Arms says that somebody's forging Mr. Miller's checks.
1: Your personal checks, sir?
12: No, sir, my business checks. Marty's Mart, 6th and Benson.
11: Let's see if we have this right, Mr. Miller.
12: Yes, sir.
11: According to Alms, there have been 7 checks passed. They were all passed last Saturday night. Is that correct?
12: That's what he told me, yes, sir. That's why I came down to see you, but that's not quite all.
1: How's that, sir?
12: Well, you see, as soon as I talked to the bank and I found out that somebody was forging my checks, I went home and told the wife about it.
1: Yes, sir.
12: Well, the bank tells me the man who's been doing the dirty work is a fellow by the name of Roger Theodore or something like that.
11: Yes, that's right. That's the way we have it here.
12: Oh, you know this man? You got him arrested already?
11: No, sir. I mean, that's what Mr. Alms over at the bank told us.
12: Oh, yeah, sure. I didn't think you boys would move that fast. That'd be pretty fast work there.
1: Now, you say there were 7 checks of yours that this Theodore has forged, is that right?
12: No, sir. That's all the bank knows about. The wife and I did a little detective work on our own.
1: Is that right?
12: You bet we did. Em and me went through our checkbook, and guess what?
11: Yes, sir.
12: You say 7, me and Emma say 14.
11: Well, how do you mean, sir?
12: 14, that's how it come for you.
11: Well, how do you mean 14?
12: Well, the bank's only found 7 of them, but he actually stole 14 of our business checks.
11: Well, you say you found that out after looking at your checkbook?
12: Yes, sir. Got the figures right here in my vest pocket. Let's see here. Number 7,020 to 7,033 inclusive. That makes 14 checks missing all told.
1: Well, how do you think the theft occurred, sir?
12: You stole them right out of the back part of the checkbook. Didn't think nobody would find that out.
1: No, sir. What we mean is, how did the thief gain access to your checks? Do you leave them out in the open where people could get at them?
12: Well, they're in a plain black-covered book. Emma always makes out the checks most of the time. When she's through, she generally leaves them down underneath the counter in with a size 12 paper bags. That way we always know where to find it. You know, a place for everything so long.
11: Uh-huh. About when do you think the theft occurred, would you know?
12: Well, it'll be kind of hard to tell us the exact time.
11: Well, when did you say you and your wife first noticed they were missing?
12: This morning, right after we talked to the bank man. That's when I got the idea to go through the checkbook. My wife didn't think so much of the idea, but she found out I was right.
1: Well, would you have any idea at all as to who might have taken the checks? Anyone suspicious loitering around your store or anything like that?
12: No, I don't believe so. Em and I know most of the people around our neighborhood. But I wouldn't think any of those folks would do a thing like this.
11: Well, how about some transient? Somebody might have come in the store that you never saw before?
12: No, nobody I can recall.
1: You live in the back of the store, Mr. Miller?
12: Yeah, how'd you guess that? Say, you fellas are real good.
1: I was just wondering, sir, would it be possible somebody could have broken in during the night?
12: No, sir, not a chance. No, we could have told that.
1: Well, how about when you and your wife have lunch? Is it possible that you might leave the store unattended for short periods while both of you are in the back, maybe?
12: Say, that's right. You ever run a store?
1: No, sir.
12: Hey, George, that just could have happened, all right. Me and Emma lots of times duck in the back and sit down and grab a bite of lunch or a little cut of Tillamook cheese on a cracker, you know.
1: Yes, sir.
12: Hey, George, I'll bet that's what it could have happened, all right.
11: Do you figure the checks were taken in the last month or about when, would you say?
12: Well, let's see. It must have been sometime during the last couple of weeks, if memory serves. That's about when we received our new checkbooks. Last couple of weeks. That must be it.
11: I see. Well, we want you to give the stenographer a full report of this, sir.
1: Here, Frank, I got the approval so far made out. Now, if you'll be kind enough to take this slip down to room 23, the stenographer will take your report.
12: Oh, thank you very much.
11: Appreciate you coming in, Mr. Miller. We'll keep you informed of the developments of the case. Here's our card. If you hear anything, appreciate you giving us a call.
12: Well, fine. Thank you very much.
1: Yes, sir.
12: You say you'll keep me informed of what happens on this thing?
1: Yes, sir. That's right.
12: Say, maybe you better talk to Emma when you call the store. That's my wife.
1: Well, yes, sir. Won't you be there?
12: Oh, I'll be there, all right. But she'd like to have you call her.
1: Well, how's that, sir?
12: Well, it's about them other missing checks.
1: Yes, sir.
12: I told you it was my idea.
1: Yeah.
12: It wasn't. It was hers.
1: A.M. Martin Miller went down the hall to make his report. Frank and I checked the name Roger Theodore through our files and also through R&I, but there was no record on him. 10:02 a.m. We checked with the head cashier at the bank where Miller had his checking account. The cashier was unable to let us see the forged checks, explaining that they'd been sent back to the people who had deposited them. However, he was able to give us a list of the firms that had taken in the bad checks. They were all large supermarkets in the central Hollywood area. He told us that the checks had varied in amount from $32.50 up to $78.97, and that each check was made out to a Roger G. Theodore, with the endorsement on the back of the check also by Theodore. 11:25 a.m., Frank and I drove out to a market at the corner of Franklin and Yucca. It was a big place with fruit stands along the front and large signs saying, "We never close."
11: Where do you think we find the manager?
1: Probably in the back here. These places, most of them work on one of the check stands, don't they?
11: Hey, Joe?
1: Yeah.
11: Look at those Concord grapes. You ever seen so big? Sweet, too, I bet.
1: Yeah.
11: They'll figure out some way to grow them without seeds, they got it made.
1: Yeah.
11: The seeds always get stuck in my teeth. Got the manager back there unpacking those cans, see, with a badge?
1: Yeah, that's my answer. Pardon me, are you the manager here?
7: Yeah, is something I can do for you?
1: Yes, sir, police officers. My partner, Frank Smith. My name's Friday. The cashier was unable.

0: place with fruit stands along the front and large signs saying, "We never close."
1: What do you think we find him, Major?
0: Probably in the back here. These places, most of them work on one of the check stands, don't they?
1: Hey, Joe?
0: Yeah.
1: Look at those Concord grapes. You ever seen so big? Sweet, too, I bet.
0: Yeah.
1: They ever figure out some way to grow them without seeds, they got it made.
0: Yeah.
1: The seeds always get stuck in my teeth. Got the manager back there unpacking those cans, see, with a badge?
0: Yeah, that's right. Pardon me, are you the manager here?
2: Yeah, is something I can do for you?
0: Yes, sir, police officers. My partner, Frank Smith. My name's Friday.
2: How do you do? My name's Giles, Smithy Giles.
0: We'd like to talk to you about that check you cashed for Roger Theodore.
2: Theodore?
0: Yes, sir. Now, according to the bank, you cashed a check last Saturday for $64.89 for a Roger Theodore. The check was drawn on the account of a Martin Miller.
2: Yeah, I remember now. You catch the bum?
0: No, sir, not yet. We'd just like to ask you some questions.
2: Sure. You don't mind if I go ahead with this stuff, do you? I got to get these cans stowed.
0: No, sir. Go ahead. Well, who cashed the check for you? Do you remember that?
2: Sure, I remember. Me. At least I okayed it. One of the cashiers called me over, said this guy wanted to cash a check, and would I okay it? I did.
0: Can you describe the man?
2: Sure can. When that check came back from the bank, I got to thinking about the crummy deal, remembered almost every word of the conversation. Of all the lousy snow jobs, that no-good bum really dished out a lulu.
0: Yes, sir. How tall would you say the man was?
2: Maybe 5'10", 11", about 160 pounds. Said he worked for this grocery store, this Marty's...
0: Marty's Mart.
2: Yeah, that's it. Said he worked down there. We talked about the grocery business. He told me how he wanted to start a place of his own, tired of working for somebody else. Lousy trick.
0: Can you give us a further description of him, sir?
2: Well, he was dark, real dark, black wavy hair. His eyes were almost solid black. Nice looking kid.
0: How old did you say he was, sir?
2: 30, 31. Hard to tell. He was the kind of a guy who don't show his age too much.
0: Do you remember what time he came into the store?
2: Yeah, it was right after I announced the sale of day-old bread on the PA. That'd make it about 8:30 or 8:40. I always try to make it then so we won't be stuck with a lot of bread the next day. You know, get it off the shelves.
0: Mm-hmm.
2: It's not really a day old, but by the time these women get through squeezing it, it sure looks like it's been on the shelves a long time.
0: Well, are you in the habit of cashing checks here often, sir?
2: We never cash personal checks. Get stuck too often. We will cash payroll checks if a guy's got identification.
0: Mm-hmm. Theodore have identification?
2: Sure, had his driver's license.
0: You have the check now, sir.
2: Yeah, it's in the back. You want to see it?
0: Yes, sir. I'd like to if we can.
2: Sure thing. Hold on a minute. I'll get it for you.
0: All right. Driver's license might lead to something, huh?
1: Yeah. Doesn't figure it uses his real name, though.
2: Here it is. You see right here in the corner, the driver's license number, W414626.
1: What was that again?
2: W414626.
1: Mm-hmm.
2: No, 26.
1: All right. Thank you.
0: Yes, yes, sir.
2: Yeah, here.
0: Thanks. There's an endorsement on the back.
2: Like I said, I hope you catch it, crummy bum. The dirtiest trick ever played.
0: Yes.
2: Comes in here, buys a pound of weenies, 52 cents on special, and a kosher dill. Grand total, 61 cents. Lousy deal.
0: Yes, sir. I wonder if we could take this check with us. We'd like to have our handwriting man get a look at it.
2: Sure. Anything to catch that no good bum. Spends 61 cents and cons me into cashing his check for $64.89. It's not the weenies or the pickle, Gregney.
0: No, sir.
2: The thought of that guy spending 63 bucks of my money someplace else.
0: Frank and I called the office and asked them to check with DMV for a make on the number of the driver's license that we'd found written on the check. 11:55 a.m., we began to canvass the other six stores where Theodore had passed bad checks. In each instance, the descriptions we were able to obtain varied little. All of the managers of the stores had described him as a dark man in his early 30s. In checking with the managers further, we found that all of the checks had been passed within a period of an hour and a half. From the addresses of the stores, we could almost trace the exact route the forger had taken in making his rounds. The victims all gave us the same story, that Theodore had made a small purchase, talked about the grocery business, and used his driver's license as identification to cash the check. 2:14 p.m., we checked back into the office. The teletype had come through from DMV up in Sacramento giving the particulars on the driver's license. The license was made out to a Roger George Theodore, 1082 Whitley Street, Hollywood. The description on the license, however, did not tally with the one that we'd gotten from the victims of the forgeries. We asked DMV to send a photostat of Theodore's license to us for handwriting comparison with the forged checks that we'd been able to collect. The stats office made a run for us on Theodore's M.O. The names that they gave us were checked out but led us nowhere. 4:47 p.m., Frank and I drove out to the address listed on Theodore's driver's license. It was a large brick apartment building with a white marble entrance. We didn't find the suspect's name in the mailboxes, so we rang the bell to the manager's apartment.
3: Yes.
0: Mrs. Rice?
3: That's right. Something I can do for you?
0: Police officers, ma'am. We'd like to ask you a few questions.
3: Police officers? What's going on? Is something wrong?
0: No, Mrs. Rice. Just some routine questions about one of your tenants.
3: Oh. Well, in that case, come in.
0: Thank you very much.
3: If you're police officers, I suppose you have some sort of identification.
0: Yes, ma'am, we do. Here's my ID card. My name's...

0: Friday. This is my partner, Frank Smith.
1: I'm Violet Wright. Oh, but then you know that. Can't be too careful these days. Oh, what's it you wanted to know about? I know most all my tenants here. They all know me, too. Call them by their first names, and they call me Violet. I don't like formality. I never could stand it. Oh, speaking of stand, move that sewing onto the floor and sit down, young man.
0: Oh, yes, ma'am. Thank you very much. Well, this is about Roger Theodore, Mrs. Wright.
1: Roger? Oh, yes. Well, what else do you want to know about him? Him and his wife and me used to be great friends. Roger was a cartoonist, you know, worked for one of the studios in the valley. Pictures he used to draw. Just beautiful. I have some of them, if you'd like to see them.
2: No, ma'am, not right now. We'd just like to know if Mr. Theodore lives here.
1: No, his wife moved out about 6 months ago. I'd have to get the rent receipts to be sure, but I think it was about 6 months ago. Moved down to the beach. Took it pretty hard, you know.
0: Ma'am?
1: It took it pretty hard. Mrs. Theodore was the sudden.
2: What's that, Mrs. Rice?
1: When Roger died 6 months ago.
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0: The apartment house manager, Mrs. Rice, went on to tell us that Roger Theodore had caught a bad cold and that it had developed into pneumonia. She told us that his death had been very sudden and that his passing had hit his wife very hard. We questioned her about the other tenants in the building who were friendly with the Theodores, but she was able to add little information to what we already had. The description she gave us of Theodore matched the one we'd gotten from DMV up in Sacramento, but bore little resemblance to the one we'd obtained from the supermarket managers. She gave us the address of Mrs. Theodore's beach house. 7:12 p.m., Frank and I drove up to the residence, a small white house built out over the sand. The paint was peeling off of the shutters, and a window box in front was full of dead geraniums. Mrs. Theodore was a tall woman in her late 20s. She asked us in, and we talked to her. She kept looking at the clock over the fireplace.
5: What time have you got, Sergeant?
0: 7:18, Miss Theodore.
5: Seemed it was earlier than that. Now, what was it you were asking about Roger?
0: Well, we were wondering if you could tell us how his driver's license could have been used as identification by someone else, ma'am.
5: No, I haven't the slightest idea.
2: Do you have his private papers, Mrs. Theodore?
5: Yes, most of them. They're in a strong box at the bank in town.
0: Well, would his driver's license be among those papers, perhaps?
5: I don't remember. I think so, but I can't be sure. It seems to me that I put them in the box. Just a minute.
0: All right, fine.
5: Just happened to think it might be in here. I've put some of his things in here. Papers I didn't think were too important.
0: Yes, ma'am.
5: Here's his draft card, club membership card, and his personal business card. See, he drew a caricature of himself. He's very clever about things like that.
0: Yes, ma'am.
5: To me that I've seen his license someplace. No, it's not here.
2: Well, where did Mr. Theodore keep the license, ma'am?
5: He used to keep it out in the glove compartment of the car. Of course, I knew I'd seen it just a few days ago. It's in the glove compartment. That's where it is.
0: I wonder if we might see it, ma'am.
5: Surely. What time have you got, Sergeant?
0: It's 7:20.
5: Thank you. It's getting cold all of a sudden.
2: Yes, ma'am. Fog's coming in.
5: Usually have it this time of year. Days have been so nice. Warm. That's funny.
0: What's that, ma'am?
5: I was sure it was here. Saw it just the other day. Now it's gone. And the other things, too.
2: Gone, ma'am?
5: Yes, the driver's license and the Social Security card. They were both in a little celluloid folder. Kept them together in here.
0: Was it possible that you might have taken them out of the car?
5: No, I have no reason to. I hardly ever use the glove compartment. No, I'm sure they were here.
6: Well, maybe you picked something else up and the license came with it?
5: Maybe. Look through my purses. I might have picked them up.
6: Okay, fine.
5: I'll warm up a little. I'll build a fire tonight. I understand where that license might have gone. I have to ask Lloyd.
6: Lloyd?
5: Yes, I met him a few weeks ago on the beach. He came down to swim. We got to be very good friends. Kind of half expecting him to call tonight, but he would have called before this if he's going to. I'll get my purse.
6: Fine, thank you.
5: I'm sure, though, it was in the glove compartment the last time I saw it. Lloyd might have seen it when he borrowed the car.
2: He borrowed your car?
5: Yeah, last week. He said he was having his overhauled. I wasn't using mine, so I told him to take it. Very nice. Are you sure your watch is right, Sergeant?
6: Yes, ma'am. What day was it Lloyd took your car?
5: Last Friday or Saturday, one or the other. Nope, it's not here. I just don't know where it could have gone.
2: What does this Lloyd look like, Mrs. Theodore?
5: Lloyd, he's a nice-looking boy. Dark hair, dark eyes, nice-looking boy.
6: About how old is he, ma'am?
5: Well, I never asked. I guess 30, 31.
6: Lloyd, what's his last name, ma'am?
5: Stratton, Lloyd Stratton. Why are you asking all these questions about him? Has he done something? Is that it?
6: Well, we don't know, ma'am. Do you know where he lives?
5: Someplace in Hollywood. I don't know the number. He hasn't got a phone. I called information once. They didn't have a listing.
2: When was the last time you saw him, ma'am?
5: Monday. He came down to take a swim and we talked. He must be mistaken, officers. He couldn't do anything dishonest, I know. But the last time he was here, he was a little short of cash. I offered him $50 to tide him over. He didn't want to take it, but I insisted. I didn't have enough to do it.
6: What's that, ma'am?
5: He wanted me to cash his payroll check.
0: We questioned Mrs. Theodore further, but she couldn't add anything to what she'd already told us. She was unable to give us the names of any of Stratton's friends, his relatives, or tell us where he might be employed. 7:46 p.m. Frank and I drove back to the office. We ran the name and description of Lloyd Stratton through R&I. They came up with several possible suspects. In the process of elimination, we were left with one name, Lloyd Stimson, who had as one of many aliases the name Lloyd Stratton. His description tallied closely with the ones we'd gotten from the victims of the forgeries. His record showed him to be a two-time loser on parole from San Quentin at the present time. He'd been convicted both times for forgery. In checking the suspect's handwriting card, Don Meyer was able to tell us that the writing on the checks and the exemplars of the suspects were the same. We obtained mugshots of the suspect and drove out to check them with the victims. 9:22 p.m., we got to the market at the corner of Franklin and Yucca Streets, the manager's office.
7: Mr. Giles?
8: Yes?
7: Oh, you're the officers who were here this morning. You caught the guy yet, the one who forged that check?
6: No, sir, not yet. We'd like you to look at some pictures, if you would.
7: The guy? You got pictures of him? Figures if you had pictures of him, you'd catch him.
6: Well, we think we know who he is, Mr. Giles, but we'd like you to check these pictures just to be sure.
7: Fine, glad to help. Kind of get that bum.
8: Yes, sir. Here's the pictures, Mr. Giles.
7: Good. All right, sit down here and get this stuff off my desk.
6: All right, fine. Now, just look through some of them, sir, and see if the man is there, if you would.
7: Yeah. Spread them out here. All right, playing solitaire. Look at that one. Mean-looking fellow, real criminal type. No, that's not him. No. Wait a minute.
6: Yes, sir?
7: This one. Right here. He's the guy. He's the one who cashed the check.
6: You sure, Mr. Giles?
7: I'm positive. That's him.
6: All right, sir. Thank you very much.
7: It's all right, officers. Glad to help. This fellow, Theodore.
6: His real name's Stimson. Lloyd Stimson.
7: Yeah, well, this Stimson. He done this sort of thing before?
8: Sir?
7: Forged checks.
6: Well, yes, sir. He's been convicted twice.
7: How about that? Lousy thing. I wonder what he tells his friends when they ask.
6: What's that?
7: About his work. Probably tells them he writes for a living.
0: We checked with the other victims of the forgeries. We were able to get three more identifications of the suspect. The rest of the people involved couldn't be reached at the time. We contacted the suspect's parole officer, and he gave us his last known address, and he said that he'd give us whatever assistance he could in apprehending Stimson, alias Stratton. In checking the address furnished by the parole officer, we found that the suspect had moved a week before and left no forwarding address. A local and an all-points bulletin was gotten out on Stratton. There were still seven checks to be accounted for, and none of these had been reported to us as having been forged and passed. In addition to the local and the APB, we got out a special circular giving the description of the suspect, his picture, and a sample of the forged check. It was distributed to all supermarkets and check-cashing agencies in the area. We requested that if the suspect attempted to cash one of the checks, forgery detail be notified at once, and if possible, that he be delayed until we could pick him up. Since none of the checks had been reported since the previous Saturday night, it looked like the suspect might be waiting until the coming weekend to get rid of the other checks he had in his possession. During the following 3 days, we ran down several leads on the suspect, but none of them panned out. Saturday, July 26, 8:40 p.m. I got back to the office after seeing the one remaining.
6: picked them.
9: That you, Joe?
6: Yeah. I just checked that place out on Melrose.
9: They make him?
6: Yeah. Said Stratton was the guy that hung the paper on them last week.
9: Well, that's it, then. All seven of them check out.
6: Yeah. All the managers said they were positive. None of them had any doubt. Oh, it's hot out.
9: Yeah, hot and muggy.
6: Let's not go into that again, huh? Any word?
9: No, Joe. Everything's quiet.
6: If we figured it right, Stratton should make a try tonight, huh?
9: Figures he will, but I don't know, Joe.
6: Yeah?
9: Maybe he's figured the deal. Maybe he'd plan to hit them all one weekend, then leave town.
6: It's possible. But he got away with it once. Chances are he'll try it again. I'll get it.
9: Mm-hmm.
6: Forgery, Friday. Yes, sir? Where? Yes, sir. What was that address again? Mm-hmm. Yes, sir. We'll be right out. All right, let's hustle it. Mark it out on Primrose.
9: Stratton?
6: Yeah, he's there now. The call had come from a large supermarket in the Hollywood area. From what the clerk had said on the phone, Stratton had made several purchases and then tried to cash a payroll check drawn on Marty's mark. The clerk had recognized him immediately and called us. When we walked into the market, one of the clerks motioned to us from a front counter.
9: Over there, Joe.
6: Yeah, there's no one at the stand.
9: Maybe he wouldn't wait.
10: You the cops? I made the call.
6: Yes, sir. We're police officers. Where is he?
10: Back there by counter 25. I told him it'd be a few minutes before I'd get the check, okay? He said he'd look around, maybe find something else he wanted.
6: Do you have the check?
10: Yes, sir, right here. You can see it's the same kind as the one on the circuit.
9: Yes, okay, sir, thank you.
10: There won't be any trouble with him. I mean, getting him out of here.
6: Well, that depends on him.
9: I'll go around the counter, come up from the back.
6: All right. Mr. Theodore?
9: Hmm?
6: You Roger Theodore?
9: Yes, you're the manager here. I don't see what the problem is. It's a payroll check. If you don't want the business, there are other stores I can go to.
6: No, police officer, Mr. Stratton. I want to talk to you.
9: Certainly, but there's some mistake. My name's not Stratton. It's Roger Theodore.
6: No, no mistake, mister. Let's go.
11: No! Watch it, Joe! All right, hold it up, Stratton.
12: Watch that cart, Joe.
11: Outside. Get in the car, Joe. All right, hold it up, Stratton. Stay where you are.
13: Don't shoot. Don't shoot. I won't try it. Don't shoot.
6: All right, out of the car, mister.
11: I'll shake him.
13: Oh, what's this all about? What are you trying to prove?
11: He's clean, Joe. Hands behind your back.
6: Want to check the car, Frank?
11: Yeah.
13: You won't find anything. There's nothing to find. A few groceries, that's all. Must be some kind of mistake.
6: No, I don't think so, Stratton. Frank, what do you got?
14: Looks clean, Joe. Just checking the seat covers.
13: You sure you got the right guy? You keep calling me Stratton. I told you my name's Theodore. But get my driver's license out of my pocket. It'll tell you who I am.
6: All right, let's come off it. We know who you are. We got your record and a dozen people to identify you.
14: Joe?
6: Yeah.
14: All these under the seat covers in the back. Checks from Marty's mark.
13: So what? No law against having a few blank checks, is there?
6: Only when you try to cash them.
4: The story you have just heard was true. The names were changed to protect the innocent.
3: On October 21st, trial was held in Superior Court, Department 87, City and County of Los Angeles, State of California. In a moment, the results of that trial.
4: And now, here is our star, Jack Webb.
6: Thank you, George Fenneman. 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
3: Lloyd Harold Stimson, alias Lloyd Stratton, was tried and convicted of 7 counts of forgery. He is now serving his term in the state penitentiary. Forgery is punishable by imprisonment for a period of not less than 1, nor more than 14 years.
4: Ladies and gentlemen, lightning starts a few forest fires every year. But careless people cause many, many more. This shameful waste of one of our greatest natural resources weakens America. This holiday weekend, if you picnic or camp out, please be careful with fire. Be sure, be very sure, your campfire is really out before you leave it. Remember, only you can prevent forest fires.

You have just heard Dragnet, a series of authentic cases from official files. Technical advice comes from the Office of Chief of Police W.H. 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Technical advisors, Captain Jack Donahoe, Sergeant Marty Wynn, Sergeant Vance Brasher. Heard tonight were Herb Ellis, Cliff Arquette, Virginia Gregg. Script by John Robinson. Music by Walter Schumann. Hal Gibney speaking. King Size Fatima has brought you Dragnet, transcribed from Los Angeles.

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1: Dragnet, the documented drama of an actual crime. For the next 30 minutes, in cooperation with the Los Angeles Police Department, you will travel step by step on the side of the law through an actual case transcribed from official police files. From beginning to end, from crime to punishment, Dragnet is the story of your police force in action.
2: It was Monday, August 9th. It was warm in Los Angeles. We were working the day watch out of homicide detail. My partner's Frank Smith. The boss is Captain Warman. My name's Friday. It was 7:58 a.m. when I got to room 42. Homicide.
3: That you, Frank?
4: Yeah, morning, Joe.
3: Looks like it's going to be a scorcher today, doesn't it?
4: Yeah, nice and clear.
3: How'd the weekend go?
4: Lousy.
3: Why? What do you mean?
4: Oh, Faye and me had a ruckus Saturday night.
3: Is that so?
4: Yeah, it happens every time we have somebody over for dinner. Never fails.
3: Yeah.
4: And she gets to yakking it up with the company. We never eat till 10:30. It's a miserable time for dinner.
3: Yeah, it's pretty late at that.
4: Saturday night, we had the Johnsons over. Going to play a little cards, have a little dinner. You know, relax.
3: Mm-hmm.
4: Wife fixed Swedish meatballs. They're on the stove. Everything's dandy. She gets to talking. We finally sit down to eat. It's 10:15. Meatballs are burned.
3: Yeah.
4: Well, that time we were all so hungry we lost our appetite. It was real embarrassing, Joe. We finally sat down. I figured I'd let Faye know I was pretty sore. But I didn't want to come right out and tell her in front of the Johnsons, you know.
3: Yeah, I understand.
4: So I picked up one of the meatballs that was burned. Says she'd invented something new. Everybody else used chlorophyll for their teeth, but we had built-in charcoal.
3: Yeah, well, what'd she say?
4: Nothing. Just a look. Hasn't said a word to me since. Sends the kids with messages for me. It's pretty miserable.
3: She'll probably be over when you get home tonight.
5: Pardon me.
3: Yes, sir?
5: It's the homicide department where you report a murder.
3: Yes, sir, that's right.
5: You the fellas I talked to about a murder?
4: Yes, sir. Come on in. Sit down, take that chair over there.
6: Probably never make it.
3: Are you all right?
6: Yeah, now that I'm here, it's all right.
3: Your face's pretty badly cut there. Those bruises, scratches on your throat. You sure you're all right now?
6: Yeah, I'm all right. Never thought I'd get here. Times I was ready to quit, but then I'd think of Kevin, what they did to him, and I had to keep working. I had to. For Kevin, I had to.
4: Well, everything's all right now. You can tell us about it.
6: I don't know where to start.
3: What's your name, young fella?
6: Bruce Hamilton.
3: All right, Bruce. I'm Joe Friday. This is my partner, Frank Smith.
4: Hello, Bruce.
6: Oh.
3: Well, we know that you must have been through a terrible ordeal, but you can tell us about it. It's all right.
6: What day is today?
4: It's Monday the 9th.
6: Monday. And it was Saturday night. Just 2 days. Seems like 10 years. We just finished dinner, sitting around the fire having coffee, trying to figure out whose turn it was to do the dishes. Then we heard them.
3: You heard them? Who's that?
6: Horsemen. Lots of them. They rode right into the camp. One of them yelled something, and they all stopped. Stood there looking at us. We didn't know what to do, who they were. We just stood there. And this big guy, I guess he was the leader, said something to us in Spanish. We couldn't understand him.
3: All right, go ahead.
6: You see, Kevin and I go to school together. Summer vacation, we decided to go down to Mexico and do a little prospecting. That's the reason we were there.
3: Mm-hmm. Go on.
6: We just stood there and looked at him. Big guy said something else, and then they all laughed. And he got off his horse and came over to Kevin and me. He was a big man. When we tried to tell him that we didn't know what he was saying, he laughed and turned to the other men, and they laughed, too. Big guy said something else to him, and they all got off their horses and started to go through our things. Kevin told him not to and started to walk over to him to stop him. The leader hit Kevin and knocked him down. The men laughed at him, and Kevin got up and ran toward one of them. Kevin started to hit him. I broke away from the one that was holding me and ran to help Kevin. The big guy grabbed me and hit me in the face, knocked me down, and started to kick me. I heard a shot. When I looked where Kevin was, he was all doubled up, holding his stomach. He hollered at me to help him. Then the guy shot him again. He fell down, didn't move. They all laughed, thought it was a big joke. I got up, one of them shot at me. I started running. I ran as fast as I could. He kept shooting. Thought sure they hit me, and I kind of waited for it. Then I ran through some bushes, and I fell into this gully.
2: Mm-hmm.
6: And at the bottom, I just lay there and didn't move, almost afraid to breathe. Guess they thought they'd kill me.
2: I see. What happened then?
6: I waited until I couldn't hear them anymore, and then I crawled up out of the gully to see if they were gone. I wanted to help Kevin. I didn't see anybody, so I walked over to where he was. He was laying on his face. You got no idea how I felt when I turned him over.
2: Mm-hmm. All right, we understand. Go ahead.
6: I knew right away he was dead. It shot him in the stomach and in the chest. Shirt was all stained. There was nothing I could do for him. Nothing anybody could do. I looked at him for a long time as I cried. It was terrible. Kevin was dead and there's nothing I could do for him.
2: I see. What'd you do then?
6: I buried Kevin. I looked for something to dig the grave with, but they'd taken everything, even the shovels, everything. I found a place under a tree and dug a grave with my hands. Then I went back and got Kevin. Laid him in the grave I dug and covered him up. Said a prayer for him. I did the best I could for him. Best I could.
2: All right, son. Take it easy. Frank, let's get him some water. I'll take him down to the interrogation room, all right?
4: All right.
2: Bruce, maybe you'd like to go down the hall to another room. It's a little more quiet down there, huh?
6: Yeah. Sorry. Crying like a kid. I guess you think it's silly, but I can't help it.
2: It's all right, Bruce. We know how you feel. Nobody gets too old to cry. Go ahead. No, it's down this way.
6: Okay. I'm so tired. I'm glad to get this over with.
2: Sure. Here we are. Go ahead, Bruce. Want to sit down?
6: Thanks.
4: Here's a glass of water, Bruce.
6: Thanks. Tastes good. Helps.
2: All right. Now, is there any more you want to tell us?
6: Well, there's a little more. There was nothing I could do. I looked around. They'd taken everything. Dishes, food, supplies, clothes. I went over the mesquite bushes where we hid in our duffel bag. We kept all our money and papers in there. Wallets, identification, all our valuables. They found that. It was gone. They hadn't left anything.
2: Well, they took everything. Didn't leave a thing, huh?
6: Not a thing.
2: What'd you do then?
6: Started to walk. We parked our car just off the highway. It was about 5 miles. When I got to where we'd park it, the car was gone. I didn't know what to do. What could I do?
2: All right.
6: I started to walk down Sonata to tell the police. Then I began to think the bandits had taken my wallet. I didn't have any identification, no way to prove who I was. Couldn't even speak the language. Got scared that they might not believe me.
2: Now, you walked all the way from Ensenada to the American border, is that it?
6: That's right. I walked all Saturday night, and Sunday morning I found an old adobe house, and I crawled through a window and slept. I don't know how long I was asleep, but it was dark when I woke up. I started to walk again. I walked all Sunday night, too. When I got to the border, I was afraid to go through the gate, so I went down by the riverbed and found a hole in the fence. I crawled through and went over the American side. When I got there, I felt better. Safe. I figured that I'd go up to the first policeman I saw and tell him what happened.
2: Did you notify the authorities down in San Diego?
6: No, I got to the police station, but I didn't go in. I didn't tell him.
2: Why not?
6: Like I said, I didn't have any way to prove who I was. I had no money. My wallet was gone. My clothes were all torn. Face was all cut. I thought it'd be better if I could get to Kevin's mother. If I could see her and talk to her, she'd know what to do. I hitched a ride. I wanted to go to San Francisco. truck driver brought me this far. While we were driving, I thought more and more about what I'd say to Kevin's mother, how I'd tell her he was dead. And I know I couldn't do it, but I had to tell somebody. That's why I came to see you.
2: Now, Bruce, we're going to have to go back down to Mexico. You'll be able to show us where the body is, won't you?
6: Well, if I have to go, I guess I can. But I can tell you exactly where it was. I can give you a map, tell you right where he's buried.
2: Do you want to give us that information now?
6: Yeah. It was south of Ensenada, 40 miles down the new paved highway.
2: South of Ensenada, 40 miles. You sure it was 40 miles?
6: Yeah. While we were driving, Kevin and I kept trying to figure out how many kilometers to a mile. I kept watching the speedometer. It was just 40 miles when we turned off the paved highway onto a little dirt road.
2: 40 miles?
6: Yeah. There's a clump of trees near there in the gully. You can't miss it.
2: I see. Can you give us the description of the car, the license number?
6: Oh, I don't remember the license number, but the car was a 51 Ford sedan, dark blue. Car belonged to Kevin. I never paid any attention to the license.
2: Mm-hmm. That's K-E-V-I-N, Kevin, huh?
6: Yeah.
2: Now we can check that through DMV. What was Kevin's full name and address?
6: Kevin Allen Bradley. He lived at 6502 Washington Street, San Francisco. He lived with his mother, apartment on Nob Hill.
2: Mm-hmm. Would you give us a description of Kevin?
6: Well, he's about my size, generally. 5'10", 140 pounds, blue eyes. His hair is light, kind of blonde like mine, 22 years old. We looked a lot alike. Kids at school used to think we were brothers sometimes.
2: I see. Joe, we better get a communication to the Mexican authorities, fill them in on the whole thing.
7: Yeah.
2: And we're coming down.
7: Yeah.
2: Contact San Francisco and let them handle that end of the thing.
7: Mm-hmm.
2: Get a teletype off the DMV in Sacramento, get a license number on the car. We better contact the San Diego PD and get a hold of Al Gate and fill him in on the thing.
7: Yeah, that's a good idea. I'll stay here with Bruce. You want to take care of that?
2: Mm-hmm.
7: Now, look, young fellow, would you know these bandits again if you saw them?
6: I might not know some of them, but the big guy and the one that shot Kevin, I'll never forget them. The big guy was tall, heavy, over 6 feet, well over 200 pounds. I'll never forget him. That laugh when he killed Kevin. When he laughed, you could see he had two gold teeth right here in front. These here.
2: Two gold teeth, huh?
6: Yeah.
2: Now, how about the other man, Bruce? You get a good look at him?
6: He was a small man, dark like the leader. He wasn't wearing a hat. Real thin face. His clothes were all dirty, and his pants were torn around the bottoms. He was wearing those leather sandals, the open kind. His feet were filthy like he hadn't had a bath in a year.
2: You think you'd be able to identify any of the others?
6: Well, I don't know. Maybe if I saw him. I was scared, and I don't mind admitting.
2: Mm-hmm. Joe?
7: Yeah, Frank.
2: I stopped by R&I before I went on with the other communications. Check the name Kevin Allen Bradley through.
7: Yeah.
2: There's a teletype in San Francisco dated July 13th. It's a missing person report on Kevin. You want to read it?
7: What's it say? Regular missing report?
2: Well, it's described as male, white American, 22 years, 5'10", 140 pounds, blonde, blue eyes, fair complexion. Time of disappearance was wearing a dark blue gabardine suit. Driving a dark blue 1951 Ford, license number 1Robert2951. Something else, Joe?
7: Mm-hmm.
2: He was known to be carrying a sum of money in excess of $1,500 when he disappeared.
7: $1,500? That's a lot of money, isn't it?
6: Not to Kevin. He was used to carrying that kind of money. You see, his folks were pretty rich. He always had all the money he wanted.
2: Oh, I see. Well, how about this missing report here, Bruce?
6: What do you mean?
2: Well, didn't Kevin's mother know that he was going to Mexico?
6: Well, no. You see, they had an argument about where he was going to spend his summer vacation. She wanted him to go to Canada, and he wanted to come down here. One afternoon, he just took off. Kevin went to the bank and got the money and just took off.
2: He didn't tell his mother anything about it?
6: No, he thought that she'd try to stop him. Probably would have, too, if she'd known.
2: Oh, was the money among the things that were stolen from him?
6: Well, yeah. It was in Kevin's wallet in the duffel bag.
2: Mm-hmm.
6: Suppose it was kind of foolish to leave that much money just laying around, but we did. We didn't think that anything had happened like this. I stopped and think back over it. Kevin being dead, I don't know, I just get sick.
2: Now, you say you didn't have any money. How did you get along?
6: I didn't think much about food. The important thing was to tell somebody about Kevin's being killed. That's all I thought about, telling somebody.
2: Yeah, sure. Well, you must be pretty hungry then. You'd like something to eat now, would you?
6: Yeah, might taste pretty good. Sandwich and some coffee. How about you guys? You gonna eat?
2: Frank, how about you?
7: Yeah, after I get communications off, run across the street and pick up some sandwiches and coffee and bring them back here.
2: All right, fine.
7: What kind of sandwich you like, Bruce?
6: Don't want anything. Doesn't make any difference.
2: Joe?
7: Oh, ham's all right. White bread, a lot of mustard.
2: Yeah. Okay, I'll be right back.
7: All right.
2: Oh, say, Joe, I'm running kind of low on my allowance. I only got a buck and a half. You got a little change?
3: Yeah, sure.
6: Now, here, let me get this.
3: What's that?
6: Huh?
3: Did you say you had some money?
6: Well, I have got $10. $10 bill.
3: Well, maybe I'm wrong, but I thought you said the bandits took all your money. Did I get it wrong?
6: Well, what I meant is I didn't think I had any money. I found this 10 in my pocket just before I walked in here.
3: Oh, I see, yeah.
6: Look, you can see it's all wadded up. It must have been in my pocket for a long time. Just a 10 all wadded up.
3: Yeah, it's all crumpled up there. You can hardly tell what it is, can you?
6: Yeah, that's right. But you can see it's a 10.
3: Mm-hmm.
6: Sure. It's all wrinkled up. You can see how I missed it.
3: Yeah. I'll tell you, why don't you put everything in your pockets right here on the table, huh?
6: Why? What'll that show?
3: All right, come on, boy.
6: I haven't got anything in my pockets.
3: Well, you found the 10. Maybe you'll find something else.
6: All right, but I don't know what it's going to show. Pocket knife. Handkerchief. Comb. You got the 10 on the table there. That's all.
7: Maybe there's something in your coat pocket.
6: No, I don't carry anything in my coat pockets. Stretches them.
7: Well, you take a look anyway, huh?
6: I told you I don't use them. See? Nothing.
7: How about the inside pocket?
6: No. Well, there's nothing there.
7: Let's have a look, huh?
6: I told you there's nothing there.
7: Then you won't mind if we have a look.
3: What's that you got there, Bruce?
6: That's my wallet. Guess they didn't take it after all. Gee, thanks for finding it. No, I probably wouldn't have thought to look for it. I just figured that it was gone. Here, let me have it.
7: Let's see what's in it, huh?
6: Well, just some cards, personal stuff like that. Nothing you'd be interested in. I forgot all about it. I feel pretty silly. I didn't even know it was there.
7: Take a look,
3: mm-hmm.
7: Joe.
3: You say this is your wallet. Is that right, Bruce?
6: Yeah, it's mine. I told you it's mine. How about letting me have it, huh?
3: There's quite a bit of money in here, Bruce.
6: Huh?
3: I don't know. Just a glance here. Looks to be about $1,000, doesn't it?
6: Well, just a minute. I think I can explain that.
3: There's another thing here I don't think you can explain.
6: What's that?
3: The name in the wallet. Kevin Bradley.
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2: With the finding of Kevin Bradley's wallet, the case had taken a new turn. We continued to question Bruce Hamilton, but he insisted that he thought the wallet and the money had been taken by the bandits when they killed the Bradley boy. While I talked to him, Frank went down the hall and contacted the Mexican authorities and gave them the information. He gave them the description of Kevin Bradley and of Bruce Hamilton. They told him that to the best of their knowledge, there were no bandits operating in the vicinity, but they would dispatch a search party to go over the area. They said they would keep us advised of any developments that might arise. Frank also contacted the San Francisco Police Department and gave them the information. They said they'd take care of that end of the investigation. 11:47 a.m. Frank came back to the interrogation room, and we continued to question the Hamilton boy.
6: I told you all I know. I don't know how the money got there. I was as surprised as you were. I don't understand it. You gotta believe me.
3: Yeah, well, you're making it pretty tough to believe, Bruce. It's kind of hard to buy the fact that over $1,000 in Kevin's wallet turns up in your pocket and you don't know how it got there.
6: But it's the truth. I don't know how I can convince you that it's the truth.
3: Well, there are a couple of other things that aren't clear here.
6: What? Tell me. I'm not lying. I've got nothing to hide. What's not right? Tell me.
3: Well, this business of not telling the authorities.
6: I told you. I was scared that they might not believe me. You can understand that, can't you?
3: Well, maybe up to a point.
6: I thought that if I could get to Kevin's mother, then she could take care of it. I didn't know what else to do. And when I got to L.A., I had a chance to think about it, and I couldn't go through with it. I couldn't tell his mother. I couldn't face her.
7: Bruce, when you described where we could find the body, you said it was about 40 miles down the paved highway, that right?
6: That's what I said.
7: Well, how long has it been since you've been to Mexico?
6: Well, I told you, I just came back from there. Don't you believe anything I've told you?
7: Well, Joe and I just finished an investigation down in Mexico. An investigation took us about 70 miles south of Ensenada. We found the highway paved for only about 5 miles south. You say 40 miles. How do you explain the difference?
6: Well, maybe I was wrong about the distance.
3: Well, you're pretty sure when you first told us about it.
6: Well, maybe I made a mistake.
3: There's something else, Bruce. It's a little hazy here.
6: I told you I want to help anything.
3: How far south of Ensenada did you say you were?
6: I said about 40 miles. Now I'm not sure.
3: But you are sure that it was south of Ensenada?
6: Well, yeah.
3: And Kevin was killed on a Saturday night?
6: That's right.
3: And you started for the States right away?
6: That's what I said. I started walking as soon as I found the car was gone.
3: And you walked all the way to the border?
6: Well, that's right.
3: How'd you walk? What route did you take?
6: I told you, I stayed off the road. I was afraid of the bandits coming back. I walked along the roadside and then through the hills. I got off the roadside whenever I saw anybody coming.
3: But you did walk all the way?
6: Yeah, that's right. All the way from Ensenada to the border.
3: And it took you how long?
6: Well, Saturday night and Sunday night. I got a ride in San Diego in the morning.
3: What time do you figure that you started for the border?
6: Maybe 11:30, midnight. I don't know for sure.
3: And you stopped at dawn?
6: Well, yeah, I stopped and slept. Then I woke up and I started to walk.
3: And you're asking us to believe that you walked over 100 miles in less than 14 hours. Is that right?
6: Yeah.
3: Through country like that?
6: Well, what do you think, that I'm making the whole thing up? Look at my face, my back. Here, look. Does this look like my imagination?
7: You could have gotten these in a fight with Kevin. Maybe he didn't want you to take the money.
6: You keep talking about the money. I try to tell you I don't know how the money got in my pocket. I don't know anything about it. You think I killed Kevin, is that right?
3: Yeah, it looks that way, doesn't it?
6: But he was my best friend. I had no reason to kill him. He was my friend.
3: Now look, son, we better get this thing straight for you. You've opened up a can of beans here. You waltz in here and give us a cock and bull story about this killing. Parts of your story we can't buy. Why are you trying to sell it to us? You lied about the road. You lied about the money. The story about how you walk doesn't ring true. You want to know what I really think, Bruce? I think the whole thing's a lie from start to finish. A lie. Now, let's come off it. Who killed Kevin Bradley?
6: I don't know. I don't know.
3: Now, get this straight, Bruce. Did you kill him?
6: Huh?
7: Did you kill Kevin Bradley? Is that the reason for this story?
6: No, I didn't.
7: Well, somebody did. Can you tell us who?
6: You're getting me all mixed up.
3: You're the one that's getting it mixed up, Bruce. We just want to know who killed Kevin Bradley.
7: We think maybe it was you.
3: Looks like it might have been.
6: No, it couldn't be. Leave me alone. I didn't do it.
3: Why couldn't you have done it? Looks like you did.
6: Because Kevin Bradley isn't dead.
3: What's that?
6: He was never killed. I'm Kevin Bradley.
3: The boy broke down completely and admitted that the whole thing was a hoax. He said he hadn't been in Mexico at all, but that he had spent the past week in a downtown hotel working out the story that he planned to tell us. He admitted that the wounds were self-inflicted. He explained that he had scratched his own face and hit himself with a rock to produce the cuts and bruises. He went on to say that he had picked Mexico as the scene of the false killing because he thought the story would be more difficult to trace. Like many citizens, he was unaware of the close cooperation between American law enforcement agencies and the Mexican authorities. We asked him about the existence of a Bruce Hamilton, and he told us there was such a boy in his class at school. 12:50 p.m. The communication had come through from San Francisco, and the teletype said that Mrs. Bradley was en route to Los Angeles to aid in the investigation. When we told Kevin about this, he lapsed into silence and for another hour refused to say anything. 2:05 p.m.
7: All right, now look, boy, you've been sitting there for an hour and you haven't said a word. If there's something you want to say, well, listen.
6: There's nothing to say. I tried. Tried to get away from her. All my life she's told me what to do. I tried to tell her, but I couldn't. Nobody could understand. You don't. You can't. Every time I tried to get away, she'd say something or do something, so I couldn't leave. I was trapped and I didn't know what to do. Then I thought I did know, and even that didn't work. I thought that if you told her I was dead, she'd forget me. Leave me alone. I can't even die right.
8: Kevin, you're here. I knew what they told me was wrong. I knew you were all right.
6: Well, Mother.
8: What happened to you, Kevin, darling? Your face, your clothes. Oh, my poor baby, how did this happen? Are you all right? Oh, your poor face all cut. What's happened, Kevin?
6: It's all right, Mother.
8: No, it's not all right. I don't know what happened or who did this awful thing, but I'll take care of it. Officer.
9: Yes, ma'am.
8: What do you know about this?
9: I beg your pardon?
8: What do you know about this? Did you do it? Did you hit this poor boy? Look at this poor face. Just look at it. It's terrible. That's what it is. It's terrible. I need to find out just what happened here. I'll get to the bottom of this. No, don't you worry, Kevin, baby. Mother's here. She'll take care of you.
6: Mother, please.
8: It's all right, honey. Everything will be all right.
6: Mother, these officers had nothing to do with it.
8: Of course not. If you say so, Kevin, baby. Have you called the doctor about this? Have you gotten in touch with someone to take care of his face? Never mind. I'll take him to a doctor. I'll look after him. Poor baby. Mother'll look after him.
6: Mother, please don't.
8: Now, Kevin, you know that Mother knows what's best. Mother'll take care of it.
6: Stop it. Stop it. Shut up.
8: Kevin.
6: I'm sick of it. Tired of it. For 20 years, as long as I can remember, you've taken care of things. Did you ever think I might want to take care of a few things myself? Have you ever thought that I wasn't a kid anymore? I'm an adult. Like it says on the missing report, male, white, American, 22 years, an adult.
2: All right, take it easy, son.
6: No, I've tried to say this before, and I've never had the nerve. I've got it now, and I'm going to finish. I'm tired of having you make all the arrangements for me. I'm going to have dates with girls that I want to go out with, not the ones you pick for me. I'm going to get a job and make my own way. I'm going to buy a car, and if I smash it up and me along with it, it's my business. I'll never forgive you for what you've done. You spent 20 years making me an outsider, always on the fringe. I couldn't do the things I wanted to, only the things you wanted me to do, only the things you thought best. I'm sick of having you make the decisions for me. From here on in, I'm going to make them myself. I tried to kill Kevin Bradley for no reason. You killed him a long time ago. Take a good look at me, Mother. Take a good look and see what you've done. I hate the sight of you. I hate everything about you. Now leave me alone and go away.
2: All right, take it easy, boy.
8: It's all right, officer. I understand. Sometimes he gets like this. He doesn't mean it. I know him. All right, Kevin. I'm sure the officers are impressed. Dry your eyes and we'll go home. Do you hear me, Kevin? Stop this foolishness, I said. We're going home.
6: Yes, Mother, I hear you.
8: I'm sorry, officer. Embarrassing. I don't know why he does these things. He's always been pretty emotional.
2: Yes, ma'am.
8: There's nothing else. We'd better be going. I want to catch the early train back to the city. A party planned for tomorrow night. A million things to do. We'll have to help Kevin. Kevin, do you hear me?
6: Yes, Mother, I hear you.
8: Well, then say goodbye to the officers and let's go.
6: Goodbye, Mr. Friday. Mr. Smith. I'm sorry this all happened.
2: Yeah, so are we, son.
6: I tried, Sergeant. Just didn't work, but I did try.
8: Kevin, let's go. I don't want to miss that plane.
6: Yes, Mother.
8: Oh, Sergeant.
2: Yes, ma'am.
8: Thank you for giving my boy back to me.
0: The story you've just heard was true. The names were changed to protect the innocent.
1: On August 9th, the matter was taken before the city attorney for a decision. In a moment, the results of that decision.
0: Now, here is our star, Jack Webb.
2: Thank you, George Fenneman. 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
1: 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Technical advice comes from the Office of Chief of Police W.H. 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Heard tonight were Herb Ellis, Edwin Bruce, Sarah Selby. Script by John Robinson. Music by Walter Schumann. Hal Gibney speaking.
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1: Dragnet, the documented drama of an actual crime. For the next 30 minutes, in cooperation with the Los Angeles Police Department, you will travel step by step on the side of the law through an actual case transcribed from official police files. From beginning to end, from crime to punishment, Dragnet is the story of your police force in action.
2: It was Wednesday, September 4th. It was warm in Los Angeles. We were working the night watch out of homicide detail. My partner's Frank Smith. The boss is Thad Brown, chief of detectives. My name's Friday. It was 10:46 p.m. when we got to 2102 West Francis Avenue. The front door.
3: Yes?
2: Miss Prater?
3: Yes, that's right.
2: Police officers, ma'am.
3: Oh, yes, of course. Come in.
2: Thank you. Well, I'm Sergeant Friday. This is my partner, Frank Smith.
3: How do you do?
4: How do you do, ma'am?
3: How do you do, Mr. Smith? Won't you sit down?
2: Yes, thank you very much.
3: Doctor said you'd be here. I guess he told you about the accident.
2: Yes, ma'am.
3: Well, if it's something you want to know, I guess I can tell you about it.
2: Mm-hmm. Your husband's full name was Alfred Kenneth Prater, is that right?
3: Yes, Alfred Kenneth.
2: I wonder if we could go in, Miss Prater.
3: Yes, in the dining room.
2: Yes, ma'am.
3: He just finished dinner and Alfred got up from the table, said he wanted to see the ball game on television. Excused himself and got up, and all of a sudden he put his hand on his chest and started to stagger. Said something about his heart, asked me to help him.
2: Yes, ma'am, go ahead.
3: Well, I jumped up to go to him, he just crumpled and fell. With his head on the table, but he there didn't move. The doctor said his skull might be fractured. That's what it might have killed him.
2: Did you call the doctor right away?
3: No, I stayed with Alfred. My mother called Dr. Adams. He's her own doctor. When we got here, poor Alfred was gone.
2: Well, try to take it easy. Dr. Adams, he's the one that called us.
3: Yes, he said he would. Something about a death certificate. I didn't understand it.
2: Well, Miss Prater, maybe you'd like to go into the living room.
3: Yes, please.
2: Can we get you anything? A glass of water or anything?
3: No. I'll be all right. It'll just take a minute.
2: All right.
3: I'm sorry.
2: Yes, ma'am. Just a few more questions. Did your husband have a history of a bad heart? Any trouble like this before?
3: Not that I know of. He never said anything about it. He used to work awfully hard, long hours.
2: Well, has your husband been under the care of a physician?
3: No, he never was sick. Had a doctor where we used to live. Since we've been here, we haven't had any need for one.
2: Your husband never gave you any indication there was something wrong with his heart?
3: No, if there was something wrong, Alfred would have said something about it. We had no secrets, told each other everything. Married 14 years and never had a single fight that amounted to anything. Wonderful husband. And we couldn't ask for anything more. Good provider.
2: Well, who was here when your husband had the accident, ma'am?
3: My mother. She lives with us.
2: She here now?
3: Yes, she's in the next room lying down. In a trying time, officer.
2: Yes, ma'am.
3: All those years, Alfred and me. And Ray was born. He's 9 now. Happy family. All the neighbors used to tell me how lucky I was, but I knew it. I knew it. Now it's all gone.
2: I wonder if we could speak to your mother, Miss Prater.
3: Yes, of course. I'll get her. Sergeant?
2: Yes, ma'am?
3: She's 55. Hasn't been too well lately. This whole thing's been quite a shock for her. I'd appreciate it if you'd be as brief as possible.
2: Yes, ma'am. We understand.
3: Mother? Mother, are you awake?
5: Yes, dear. What is it?
3: Well, there are two officers out in the living room. They'd like to talk to you.
5: What about?
3: It's about Alfred.
5: Alfred, what about him?
3: I just wanted to ask you some questions. Nothing wrong.
5: I'll tell him I'll be right there.
3: All right, dear. I'll be right out, officer.
2: All right, thank you, Miss Baker.
3: Can I get you something? A cup of coffee or something?
2: No, not a thing, thank you.
4: No, ma'am, thank you very much.
3: If you don't mind, I'd like to make a pot of tea for Mother and myself.
2: Yes, go right ahead.
3: Do you want to come out in the kitchen? We can talk while I put the water on.
2: All right, ma'am. Did you call the coroner, Frank?
4: Yeah, Joe, before we left the office. Should be here in a minute. Have to get a sketch of the room before he removes the body.
2: Yeah.
3: Ray's the one who's going to suffer for it.
2: How's that, ma'am?
3: Little kid, he and his father were great friends. I don't know what he's going to do when he really knows what's happened.
2: Well, doesn't the boy know about it yet?
3: Well, yes, he was here when it happened, but I don't think he realizes yet what it means.
4: How old did you say he was, ma'am?
3: Nine last month.
2: Where is he now, Miss Prater?
3: In his room, asleep. Here's Mother now, officer. Mother?
6: Yes, dear.
3: Mother, this is Mr. Friday and Mr. Smith from the police. My mother, Mrs. Atkins.
6: Hello.
2: How are you, ma'am?
6: Ellen says there's something about Alfred.
2: Yes, ma'am, that's right.
6: I don't see any need to call the police. Accident, that's what the doctor said.
2: Well, there's no death certificate, ma'am. We have to look into it. It's just routine.
4: Mrs. Prater told us pretty much what we want to know. We'd just like to get your side of it.
6: Sure, I was there, you know. I saw it all. Got up from the table, said he had a heart attack. Well, he wasn't fooling me.
2: I beg your pardon?
6: He wasn't fooling me. I knew. Heart attack. Fooey.
2: I don't understand.
6: He was drunk.
3: Mother.
6: Well, I still think he was, and you ain't going to change my mind.
2: Had Mr. Prater been drinking?
3: No. Well, he maybe had a drink on the way home from work, you know, to relax him a little.
2: Mm-hmm.
6: Relax him. There was no trouble relaxing him. Big thing was to get him off the dime. Laziest man I ever knew. I told her not to marry him. I was against it all the time. I knew his type. Out carousing around. Hanging around in bars. And he'd come home and take it out on poor Ellen and little Ray.
3: Mother, please. Alfred was my husband. He's Ray's father. He's dead. Find a little forgiveness in your heart.
6: That's all I'll find. A little. Foster, I'm not afraid to say what I think. I didn't like him. I never did. Well, as I'm concerned, he was no good. Drunken bum, that's all he was. He hated me. He never did like me. Regretted every mouthful of food I ate. Never was too quiet about it either.
3: Mother, that's not true. Alfred never regretted having you here with us.
6: Well, that's what you say, and I know different. He might have died from a heart attack, all right. But if he did, that was that cheap liquor brought it on. Got up from the table, staggered around, and fell. Well, you say it was his heart, and I say he was drunk. Just plain drunk.
2: Well, how about it, Miss Prater? Had Mr. Prater been drinking enough to make him fall, do you think?
3: Certainly not, officer. You'll have to excuse Mother. She doesn't mean what she's saying.
6: I do, too. If you're going to call me a liar, I'm going to my room. When you're sorry about what you said, you can call me.
3: You have to forgive her. She doesn't know what she's saying.
2: Yes, ma'am.
3: My father died when I was very young, Sergeant. That was all Mother had, because she never did think any man was good enough for me.
4: I hate to do this, Mrs. Prater, but there are some questions we have to ask for our report, if you'll bear with us.
3: Of course, I understand.
4: You said his full name was Alfred Kenneth Prater, is that right?
3: Yes.
2: What was his age?
3: 36. Birthday's November 22nd.
4: How about his physical description?
3: 5'11", 167 pounds. Front door. You mind answering it?
4: Not at all, ma'am. My imagination's for us anyway. I'll get it, Joe.
2: Miss Prater, we'd like to get this straight. Just your mother, your son, and yourself were present when this accident occurred, is that right?
3: Yes, just the three of us. The water's ready. You sure you don't want a cup of tea?
2: No, ma'am. Thanks just the same.
3: How about the other officers?
2: No, I don't think you'll want them either. About your boy, Ray, Miss Prater.
3: What about him?
2: You said he was asleep?
3: That's right. We put him to bed right after the accident. He's so close to Ralph that they were great friends. Thought it might be best if you went back to sleep. You want to see him?
2: Well, probably better if he sleeps right now. We can talk to him in the morning if we have to.
3: I'd appreciate it if you could, Mr. Friday. He's just a boy and all this, you know.
2: Sure, ma'am. We understand.
4: Deputy Coroner Joy's taking care of the body.
2: Well, what about that, huh?
3: You're going to take Alfred now?
2: Yes, ma'am.
3: Will he be? Can I go? Poor Alfred.
4: There's no need for it, ma'am. There'll be an inquest after the autopsy. We'll give you a call about that. We know how you feel, ma'am. We don't like to intrude at a time like this, but it's one of our duties, there being no doctor in attendance at the time of death. Meantime, if there's anything we can do for you, here's our card, and you let us know anything at all.
3: Thank you very much. Michigan 5211.
2: That's right. Station 2521.
3: All right, Mr. Friday. Terrible thing. Can't hardly believe it. Alfred dead. Terrible. Officers?
2: Yes, ma'am?
3: I hope you didn't take Mother seriously about Alfred drinking. I know she didn't really mean it.
2: Well, don't worry about it, Miss Prater. We understand.
4: Don't forget to call us if there's anything you need.
3: I won't. Good night, Mr. Friday, Mr. Smith.
2: Good night, ma'am.
4: Well, That's one for you, huh, Joe?
2: Yeah.
4: Even when he's dead, his mother-in-law won't leave him alone. Must have been a real pleasant life.
2: He's been rough on his wife, too, huh?
7: Hey, you.
2: Joe, you hear that? That guy didn't over there in the window.
7: Poor Alfred.
4: There's no need for it, ma'am. There'll be an inquest after the autopsy. We'll give you a call about that. We know how you feel, ma'am. We don't like to intrude at a time like this, but it's one of our duties, there being no doctor in attendance at the time of death. Meantime, if there's anything we can do for you, here's our card, and you let us know anything at all.
7: Thank you very much. Michigan 5211.
2: That's right. Station 2521.
7: All right, Mr. Friday. Terrible thing. Can't hardly believe it. Alfred dead. Terrible. Officers?
2: Yes, ma'am?
7: I hope you didn't take Mother seriously about Alfred drinking. I know she didn't really mean it.
2: Well, don't worry about it, Miss Prater. We understand.
4: Don't forget to call us if there's anything you need.
7: I won't. Good night, Mr. Friday, Mr. Smith.
2: Good night, ma'am.
4: That's one for you, huh, Joe?
2: Yeah.
4: Even when he's dead, his mother-in-law won't leave him alone. Must have been a real pleasant life.
2: He's been rough on his wife, too, huh?
7: Hey, you.
2: Joe, you hear that? Well, that guy didn't over there in the window, huh?
4: Yeah, there's somebody there.

0: about Alfred drinking. I know she didn't really mean it.
1: Oh, don't worry about it, Miss Prater. We understand.
2: Don't forget to call us if there's anything you need.
0: I won't. Good night, Mr. Friday, Mr. Smith.
1: Good night, ma'am.
2: That's one for you, huh, John?
1: Yeah.
2: Even when he's dead, his mother-in-law won't leave him alone. Must have been a real pleasant life.
1: Mm. Been rough on his wife, too, huh?
3: Hey, you.
2: Joe, you hear that?
1: Yeah, that guy didn't over there by the window, didn't
2: he? Yeah, there's somebody there.
1: Well, did you call us, son?
3: Yeah. Are you cops?
1: Oh, that's right. Something you wanted?
3: Yeah, I'm Ray Prater. Something I wanted to tell you.
1: All right, what is it, son?
3: About my father. I don't want Mom to hear me. She'd be sore if she knew I told you. I'm supposed to be asleep.
2: What's that, Ray?
3: I've been sitting here listening to you talk to me. She told me she'd tell you, and she didn't.
2: Tell us what, Ray?
3: Maybe I shouldn't tell you. Mom said she'd take care of it. I just don't know what to do. I tried to think of what Dad'd do. He always said if there was something wrong, to find a policeman and tell him.
1: All right, son. What is it you want to tell us?
3: About Dad. Just before he fell and hit his head, he was finishing dinner. He drank a glass of milk and he put the glass down on the table and he said to Mom, "This milk tastes bitter." Just like that. This milk tastes bitter. I tried mine, but it tastes all right.
1: Now, go ahead.
3: Well, a little bit after it, he got up from the table and he fell and hit his head.
2: Did your mother hear him say that about the milk?
3: Yes, sir. She was right there.
1: Well, why did you say that you didn't want your mother to know that you talked to us, Ray?
3: Because when I asked her about it, she said for me not to tell anybody. Mom said that if I told anybody, they wouldn't believe me. They'd be mad at me. I sat here and thought about it, and if she didn't tell you, I thought maybe I should. Is that wrong, mister?
1: No, son, that's not wrong.
3: Hope it's all right. Is it, mister?
1: What's that, son?
3: Are you mad at me?
4: Before we left the house, the incident looked just like another natural or accidental death. However, with the boy's story, it seemed possible that it might be something more. 11:56 p.m. Under the pretext of getting additional information for our report, Frank and I went back into the house. We talked to Mrs. Prater for another hour. It was possible that the boy's story about the glass of milk was his imagination, but it had to be checked out. While we talked to her, we had to be careful not to let her know that we'd seen or talked to little Ray. We noticed that the dishes from the evening meal had been washed and put away. We commented about this, and Mrs. Prater said that she'd done the dishes to keep her mind occupied while she waited for us. Frank and I asked her about her husband's insurance policies, and she gave us the name of the company that had written them. We asked if she and her husband had quarreled much, and she told us that in 14 years of marriage, they hadn't had one serious argument. During the conversation, we gave her every opportunity to tell us about Mr. Prater's remark concerning the glass of milk. She didn't mention it. Until we received the results of the autopsy, Frank and I figured we'd better wait before questioning her further. 12:34 a.m., we got back to the office and signed out. The next morning, we put in a call to the insurance company to check on the husband's policies. The deputy coroner said we'd have the results of the autopsy by noon. Thursday, 11:20 a.m.
5: Yes, sir.
2: Mm-hmm. All right, sir, thank you. Yeah, that's right, Smith, 2521. Thanks again, bye.
1: Anything?
2: Insurance company says when they wrote the policy on Prater, there was nothing wrong with his heart.
1: Yeah.
2: Good-sized policy, Joe.
1: Yeah.
2: $25,000 double indemnity in case of accidental death.
1: Who's the beneficiary?
2: His wife. In fact, the company told me that Mrs. Prater called last week, wanted to know the premium on a larger amount.
1: Mm-hmm.
2: He gave it to her and said they'd like to send a salesman over to the house to talk to her and her husband. She said it wouldn't be necessary. She'd bring him down to the office. They haven't heard from her since.
1: $50,000. Sure good enough motive, isn't it?
2: Yeah. Funny about the kid, isn't it?
1: What do you mean?
2: Figuring what his father said about the milk might have meant something. Must have been a tough decision for the little guy to make, whether to tell us or keep quiet.
1: Mm-hmm. I'll get it. Homicide, Friday. Yeah, just a second. All right, go ahead. Yeah. Okay, thank you. Abernathy at the coroner's office just finished the autopsy.
2: Anything?
1: Yeah. Considerable amount of poison in the victim's stomach.
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2: The finding of the poison in the stomach of Alfred Prater had definitely ruled out natural or accidental death. There was still the possibility, however, that he'd taken his own life. The story given us by the Sun made this unlikely, but still within the realm of possibility. 1:15 p.m., Frank and I arrived at the Prater residence.
3: Yes? Oh, you're the officers who were here last night. Won't you come in?
2: Thank you, ma'am.
3: Something more that you wanted to know? I think I told you everything last night.
2: Well, something's come up, ma'am. It kind of changes things a little.
3: What's that?
4: Well, originally, ma'am, we thought your husband's death was natural or accidental.
3: You mean now you don't think so?
4: No, ma'am. He died of poison.
3: No, it can't be. There's a mistake somewhere.
2: No, afraid not, ma'am. Wonder if we could sit down. A few questions we're going to have to ask you.
3: Yes, of course. This is quite a shock, officers. I don't know what to think.
2: Yes, ma'am. Could you tell us what you had for dinner last night, what your husband ate?
3: He ate the same things all of us did, nothing different.
4: What was that, ma'am?
3: Green salad, macaroni and cheese, bread and butter, and a pudding for dessert.
2: And you all ate the same food, is that right?
3: Yes, what are you trying to say? Do you think that I poisoned Alfred?
4: We're not trying to say anything, Mrs. Prater. Your husband died of poison. We're trying to find out why.
3: Just a minute. Mother? Mother, can you come out here a minute? The most ridiculous thing I've ever heard.
2: Your husband have anything to drink with his dinner, ma'am?
3: Of course, water, then coffee after dinner. He always has a couple of cups of coffee after dinner.
4: And all he had with his dinner was water, is that right?
3: Yes, just water.
2: Did he ever drink anything else with his dinner? Milk, tea, maybe a glass of beer?
3: Oh, milk once in a while. Last night we only had enough for Ray, though, just one glass. That's for beer. Mother raised such a fuss, I don't think Alfred wanted to go through it. No, if he wanted beer, he drank it at the bar down the street.
2: Well, you're sure, though, that last night your husband only drank water with his meal, is that right?
3: Yes, I told you, just water. Why all this harping on milk? What are you trying to say? What are you getting at? Mother, are you coming out?
5: It's all a ruckus about. Can I even take a nap and pee?
3: These officers just told me that Alfred's death wasn't accidental, Mother.
5: Not accidental? Nonsense. The doctor said it was an accident. What more do you need? Got drunk and fell down, broke his head. Of course it was an accident.
2: No, afraid not, Miss Atkins. Your son-in-law was poisoned.
5: Poisoned? How?
4: That's what we're trying to find out.
3: I seem to think that maybe I did it, Mother.
5: You? Why, that's ridiculous. Why would she do it?
2: Well, it was quite a bit of insurance, for one thing.
5: You've been nosing around, haven't you? So there was a little insurance. What does that prove?
4: It was more than a little, ma'am. $25,000 worth. Double indemnity clause makes it $50,000.
2: That brings up another thing, Miss Prater.
3: Yes?
2: The insurance company says that you called them and wanted to raise the amount of the policy. Is that right?
3: Well, yes, I did call him, but Alfred told me to. Said he wanted to provide more for me and Ray.
4: Anyone hear your husband say that he wanted more insurance?
3: No, we're not in the habit of discussing our private business around other people.
5: Other people learn to keep their noses where they belong. The world would be a better place.
2: Miss Atkins, I wonder if you could tell us what you had for dinner last night.
3: But that is the limit. I just told you what we had. Isn't that enough? Come in here and you ask a lot of questions. Poor Alfred's not even buried and you come in here and upset me.
4: Well, we're awfully sorry, Mrs. Prater, but we have to find out. That's what we're paid for.
5: It's all right, Ellen. We've got nothing to hide. Answer their questions and then maybe they'll leave us alone.
3: But I told them that we don't know anything about it. I told them.
5: All right, honey. Now calm down. Now, dinner last night. What you wanted to know about?
2: Yes, ma'am. Just what you had to eat.
5: Macaroni and cheese. Little salad and some pudding Ellen made.
4: Nothing else?
5: Bread and butter.
2: How about something to drink?
5: Water. Good, clean water.
4: Ray drink water, too?
5: No, he had milk.
4: Mr. Prater drink milk?
3: I told you.
4: We'd like for your mother to tell us, too, ma'am, just to keep the record straight.
5: I think he might have had some milk to drink. I don't remember his special.
3: No, he didn't, Mother. Remember when I poured the milk for Ray? I said there wasn't enough for anyone else. Just one glass for Ray, that's all there was. Don't you remember?
5: Oh, no, I don't. But if you say it was that way, then I guess it was. You got no reason to lie. Ever occur to you, officers, that maybe Alfred took the poison himself? Ever think of that?
2: How's that, ma'am?
5: Well, didn't you tell him, Ellen? About how he used to moan around the house, saying he couldn't stand it anymore?
4: What's this, ma'am? Your husband ever talk about taking his own life?
3: Yes, I didn't want to bring it up, but now I suppose I'll have to.
2: Yes?
3: Alfred was pretty depressed. He felt that he wasn't getting any place in his job. He felt that at his age, he should be farther along. Times he'd get real low, say he wasn't going any place. I did my best to make him feel better. Guess it didn't do any good.
4: Well, did he ever say he was thinking of taking his own life?
3: Yes, several times. I laughed him out of it, and

0: Well, I'm quiet for a while, and then something had happened that set him off again.
1: Well, how is it that you didn't tell us about this before, ma'am?
0: Well, I didn't think it would prove anything. No reason to drag skeletons out of the closet.
2: You satisfied now? You happy? Now you know about Alfred, maybe you'll leave us alone.
1: Is your son here, ma'am?
0: Yes, he's out in the yard playing. I'll call him if you have to talk to him.
3: I'd like to very much, ma'am.
0: All right, I'll get him.
1: And before you go, Miss Frater.
0: Yes?
1: Do you keep any poison around the house?
0: Of course not. I'd be afraid that Ray might find it.
3: Nothing at all? Nothing for rats, gophers, anything like that?
0: No. Never been bothered with rats or mice. There aren't any gophers around. No, Sergeant. There's no poison in the house.
1: Well, you wouldn't mind if we looked around, would you? Maybe your husband bought some and he didn't tell you about it.
0: No, go ahead and look. I know you won't find anything. Alfred and I had talked about keeping anything around that Ray might get into. I don't recall ever having bought any poison, and I'm pretty sure Alfred didn't.
1: Well, we'll take a look later, ma'am. It's all right. Now, if we could just talk to your son.
0: I'll get him.
4: Ray? Ray, come in here. No, right now.
0: You'll be right in, Mr. Friday. I hope you won't say anything to upset him.
5: Yeah, Mom? What do you want?
0: These men here would like to talk to you, son. They're policemen.
5: What do you want to talk to me about? I haven't done anything.
1: Well, we know that, Ray. Just have a couple questions for you.
0: This is Mr. Friday and Mr. Smith, my son Ray.
5: Hi. Pleased to meet you.
1: You bet. Wonder if you could tell us what you had for dinner last night, Ray?
5: Dinner?
3: Yes, son.
5: Well, Mom fixed macaroni and cheese. We had that.
1: Mm-hmm. Anything else, son?
5: A salad. I didn't like it. Then we had some pudding for dessert.
3: What'd you have to drink, Ray?
5: Milk.
1: What'd your father have? Ray?
5: I don't remember too well. You better ask Mom. She'll tell you.
0: I told you, Mr. Friday. Only Ray had milk. His father drank water.
1: Ray?
5: That's right, Mr. Friday. Dad drank water. Nothing else.
1: It was apparent that Mrs. Prater didn't know Ray had talked to us the night before, and we were reluctant to involve the boy any more than was necessary. We searched the house and the garage, but we found nothing that could have been used to poison the husband. We obtained samples of Ellen Prater's and Mrs. Atkins' handwriting. We canvassed the drugstores in the immediate area. None of the druggists we talked to could remember selling poison to a woman answering either description. We contacted the office, and Sergeants Gill and Cenas and Danny Galindo were dispatched to the neighborhood where the Praters had lived previously. They were to canvass the drugstores and at the same time talk to the neighbors. In talking to the people in the area around the house, we found that the Praters were the subject of constant gossip. We heard tales of violent arguments between the victim and his wife. Several of the quarrels had resulted in the neighbors calling the police to quiet them. Around the neighborhood, we found out that Mrs. Prater had a violent temper and had had several arguments with her husband in the corner bar. According to the bartender, she accused him of running around. He went on to tell us that as far as he knew, nothing was further from the truth, that Alfred Prater loved his home and his son, and that he took to drinking as an excuse to get away from his wife's nagging. 5:20 p.m., Frank and I checked into the office.
3: Rough day.
1: Yeah, a lot of legwork.
3: Not that so much. Just hoping Cenas and Galindo did better than us.
1: Well, we didn't do too bad. We pretty much proved that what you said about the happy home life wasn't true.
3: I suppose. Without being able to show they were in possession of the poison, we aren't going to be able to prove much. I got it, Joe.
1: Yeah.
3: I'm beside Smith.
1: Yeah, Gil.
3: Mm-hmm. How about that? Yeah, ask him to, huh? Okay. Said what? Yeah, I got it. Right. See you then.
1: And Cenas?
3: Yeah, they found the place she bought the poison. Druggist out there remembered her from the description, checked the book, used the name Eileen Peters. Funny thing, though.
1: Yeah.
3: When the druggist asked her the address, she gave him the real one. You know, the house they lived in previously.
1: She said what she wanted the poison for?
3: Yeah, Gil said the book read, to destroy pests.
1: On the way out to pick up Mrs. Prater, Frank and I outlined the plan for identification. In the event the druggist was unable to give a positive identification, we thought it better if the suspect didn't know she was being observed. This would forestall any embarrassment to the druggist. We arrived at the Prater home and took the suspect into custody. She said that she couldn't understand why we were arresting her, but that she'd be more than happy to go with us to get the thing straightened out. 6:40 p.m. Frank and I talked with Mrs. Prater in the interrogation room.
0: Alfred and I got along perfectly. Never a misunderstanding.
1: Well, your neighbors don't bear that out, Miss Prater.
0: What?
1: They said that you two used to fight all the time. Had to call the police a couple of times.
0: They're busybodies, Mr. Friday. Busybodies. They were jealous because Alfred and I were so happy. Once in a while, we had a little fuss, but nothing worth mentioning.
3: How about the police being called, ma'am?
0: Well, they might have come by when we were playing the radio a little loud, having a party, something like that, but never an argument.
1: And you said your husband didn't drink any milk the night he died. Is that right?
0: That's right, I did.
1: Your boy Ray seems to disagree with that. He said that his father did drink some milk, commented on the fact that it tasted bitter.
0: The little sneak, he's lying. Of course, you know that. Wait a minute, you talked to him. He said that his father drank water, like I said. What are you trying to do? caused trouble between me and my son?
3: No, ma'am.
0: I should hope not. Poor little kid, father dead, and you're trying to say that I did it, that I killed Ray's father. You ought to be ashamed of yourself.
1: Yes, ma'am. Frank? Yeah, Joe. It's a little warm in here. You want to open the door for a minute?
3: Yeah, sure.
1: Thank you. That's better. Not too cold on you, is it, Miss Prater?
0: No.
1: Miss Prater, did you ever buy any poison for any purpose?
0: You asked me that before. I told you no then. The answer's the same now.
3: You're sure that you never bought any poison of any type?
0: Absolutely.
1: You ever do any business with a Mr. McLean in your old neighborhood?
0: McLean? Don't recall the name.
1: He's a druggist.
0: No. No, I always bought from Mr. Swenson, little drugstore in the corner near the house.
3: Excuse me a minute, will you please? I want to check something down the hall.
1: Yeah, all right, sir.
0: Listen, maybe you haven't got anything else to do, but I have. So if you'll get this foolishness over with, I'd like to go home.
1: Well, we're almost finished, Miss Prater. Just a couple more things.
0: Well, get him over with.
3: Same one, Joe. He's positive.
1: Mm-hmm. Miss Prater?
0: Yes?
1: Maybe if we lay this thing out for you, it'd be a little better.
0: Anything to get it over with. I want to go home. I got to get dinner for Ray and Mother.
1: All right. In the first place, you told us that you and your husband were happy. Now, the neighbors tell us that you fought all the time. The bartender says you used to come in and raise the roof with your husband. You claimed he was going out with other women. So the part about you and your husband being happy is a lie, isn't it?
0: I don't know what you're talking about.
3: Well, you said your husband didn't drink any milk for dinner the night he died. Your son says he did.
0: What's all this about milk, anyway? What's that got to do with it?
1: Well, according to what your son said, it looks like that's what your husband got the poison in, doesn't it?
0: Where would I get poison? I didn't buy any. I told you that. You searched the house in the garage. You didn't find any.
3: We've got the man who sold it to you, Mrs. Prater. He just gave a positive identification.
1: And Don Meyer, our handwriting man, checked the samples of your handwriting with a signature in the druggist buy book. They're the same.
3: You might have wanted to collect on that insurance policy.
1: Any way you look at it, Miss Prater, the facts point out that you killed your husband.
3: Now, why not admit it?
0: I didn't want to kill him. I only wanted to make him sick. Just sick, that's all. So I'd stop drinking, stay home a little bit. I didn't want to kill him. I didn't mean it. I didn't want the money. I just wanted him home with me.
1: Yes, ma'am. Frank, you want to call a stenographer?
3: Yeah, Joe.
0: You can understand it, can't you, Mr. Friday?
1: Ma'am?
0: You can understand it? I thought he was running around. I wanted him home with me and Ray and Mother. A nice little home for Ray. That's all I wanted. Is that wrong? Something nice for Ray. Is that wrong?
1: Well, I don't know.
0: What?
1: What's he got now?
6: The story you have just heard was true. The names were changed to protect the innocent.
7: On January 13th, trial was held in Superior Court, Department 87, City and County of Los Angeles, State of California. In a moment, the results of that trial.
6: And now, here is our star, Jack Webb.
1: Thank you, George Fenneman. 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
7: Ellen Adelaide Prater was tried and found guilty of murder in the first degree. She was sentenced to life imprisonment and is now serving her term in the state penitentiary for women. Further investigation proved that the mother-in-law, Mrs. Ruth Atkins, was unaware of the intention of her daughter to kill her husband. She was not connected in any way with the death of Alfred Prater. You have just heard Dragnet, a series of authentic cases from official files. Technical advice comes from the Office of Chief of Police W.H. Parker, Los Angeles Police Department. Technical advisors, Captain Jack Donahoe, Sergeant Marty Wynn, Sergeant Vance Brasher. Heard tonight were Herb Ellis, June Whitley, Sammy Ogg, Virginia Gregg. Script by John Robinson. Music by Walter Schumann. Hal Gibney speaking.
6: 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This is NBC, the National Broadcasting Company.

0: You're a detective sergeant. You're assigned a burglary detail. In a year's time, a burglar has taken approximately $80,000 in money and jewelry. None of his victims can describe him. Your job, get him.
1: Dragnet, the documented drama of an actual crime. For the next 30 minutes, in cooperation with the Los Angeles Police Department, you will travel step by step on the side of the law through an actual case transcribed from official police files. From beginning to end, from crime to punishment, Dragnet is the story of your police force in action.
2: It was Tuesday, July 10th. It was hot in Los Angeles. We were working a day watch on a burglary detail. My partner's Frank Smith. The boss is Captain Wisdom. My name's Friday. It was 8:02 a.m. when I got to room 45. Burglary.
3: That you, Joe?
2: Yeah. How about that fight last night? Didn't you see it on Channel 4?
3: No, I started to watch it. The set went out.
2: Picture tube?
3: I don't know, Joe. Picture got all fuzzy and started to wobble. You know, like when an airplane goes over between the set and the train.
2: Oh, yeah, I know.
3: The set's been acting up lately. I thought it might be something wrong with the aerial, so I figured I'd take a look at it.
2: Mm-hmm.
3: Got the ladder out, got up on the roof. Sure enough, one of the wires on the thing was off. Just hanging by a little bit of the rubber coating.
2: Mm-hmm.
3: Climbed back down to get the wire cutters to fix it. Couldn't find them. Had to use scissors to strip the insulation off the wire. Got the wire all fixed to put back on, then I couldn't find the pliers to get the nut off the aerial. Looked all through the house, no soap.
2: Well, what'd you do?
3: Nothing I could do. Try to get the nut off with the scissors. Broke them. Finally went back into the house to listen to the radio. Fight was over.
2: Yeah, it only went 4 rounds.
3: Yeah, I found that out. Got the radio on just when the announcer was giving the last commercial. And Faye and me had a talk.
2: And then again.
3: Yeah. I told her I was going to buy a whole new set of tools. The first time I saw the kids with one of them, I was going
2: to
3: raise the roof.
2: Must have made it happen.
3: Yeah, it did. Made some remark about them only being kids. Said if I wanted to keep the tools out of their hands, I should put them in a place where they can't reach them. There's only one trouble, Joe.
2: What's that?
3: With Mike and Stacy, there isn't such a place.
2: Mm-hmm. Yeah, I know what you mean. It's sure a good fight, though. Too bad you missed it.
3: Yeah.
4: Right in, Smith?
2: Yeah, Skipper.
4: Come here, will you?
2: Thanks.
3: Skipper, what's up?
5: Sit down. Just got a call from the Wilshire Division. That string of burglaries I've had out there?
2: Mm-hmm.
5: They can't spare the men to give this thing the time. It looks like he's going to take the turn at 4. So I'm putting you two on it. And here's all the crime reports, huh?
2: Looks like you've been busy.
5: A lot of reports here.
2: What's he picking?
5: Money and jewelry.
2: Mm-hmm.
5: He uses a celluloid strip to get into the houses. Not much unusual about that.
2: No. According to the reports, he's been hitting around 3:30 to 6 in the afternoon.
5: Yeah, he evidently rings the bell first to see if there's anybody in the house. And then if there isn't, he uses a celluloid to open the door. Goes through the house, then leaves by the back door.
2: What's this bit here about the glass of milk?
5: Well, that's the one part of his M.O. that's new. It seems every place he goes into, he has a glass of milk before he leaves.
2: Any prints on the glass?
5: Haven't found any yet. Seems to wipe the glass clean before he leaves.
2: Stats office come up with anything on the M.O.?
5: Nothing hasn't been checked out. The leads they gave us didn't go anyplace.
2: How about the victims? Any of them ever see the guy?
5: No, not good. A couple of them have caught glimpses of him leaving the house. Didn't realize at the time that he'd just come from that place.
2: How about a description?
5: Everybody that's seen him tells a different story. Some have him tall and thin, others have him short and husky, some have him dark, others white. Anybody's guess.
2: Oh, that makes it easier. Huh? You been working in one area, Skipper?
5: Yeah, according to those reports, he works around in here. Here, from Wilshire to Pico on the south, La Brea to Robertson on the west.
2: A lot of areas, Skipper.
5: Yeah.
2: How about help?
5: Much as you need. Metro will give you as many men as they can spare. Said you could probably count on 10 teams.
2: Well, we should be able to patrol the area pretty well with him.
3: He hit more than one place a day?
5: Yeah. Sometimes 3 or 4. Depends on how much time it takes him to go through a place.
2: Well, he never works later than 6 o'clock.
5: No, not that we know.
3: He's pretty smart. More people on the streets that time of day, less likely to be noticed.
5: Well, that's probably the way he figures it.
2: I still don't think I get this milk from him.
5: Yeah, it's a weird one.
3: You have it every place he goes?
5: Seems to. The owner comes home and finds all the money and jewelry in the place gone and an empty glass on the table in the living room.
2: Living room?
5: Yeah, in the living room. Evidently pours the milk right after he gets into the house and carries it around with him while he works. Finishes it up before he leaves. Boys from Wilshire found those rings, you know, when you put a glass down on a table.
2: Yeah, I know.
5: Found them all over the house.
2: They haven't found any prints at all.
5: No, Leighton Prince has gone over the places completely. Everything they found has a right to be there, along with the family or friend.
2: $80,000. How about the pawn shop detail? They turn up anything?
5: No, nothing. None of the jewelry's turned up as far as we can tell.
2: Looks like a gem, huh?
5: It is. It's all yours.
2: All right, we can start on it right away.
5: You two stay on this until you clean it up.
2: Right, Skipper.
5: Any ideas where you're going to start?
2: Well, only one place, the neighborhood where he works.
5: Yeah?
2: We don't know him. Maybe he'll come to us. Frank and I went over the reports. In general, the operation was the usual type. Use of a celluloid strip to enter a house wasn't new. The suspect operated during those times when detection was least likely. He never operated in the rain. All in all, with the exception of the milk drinking, the case could have been 100 others. Frank and I spent the rest of the afternoon talking to the victims who had seen the burglar. They were all sure that the man they'd seen was the one we wanted, but their description varied from each other. All the victims had been on mug books, but failed to identify the suspect. We called Metro Division and asked them to give us as many radio units as possible to cover the area. We assigned 10 cars to the detail. Frank and I covered the entire area in our car. Wednesday, September 5th. 2 months had passed, during which time the burglar hit only two houses. In spite of the heavy patrol action in the area, he got away safely in both instances. 5:45 p.m.
3: Looks like another day shot, huh?
2: Yeah, another 15 minutes to go.
3: Well, one thing, anyway, he's calmed down, Joe. He's going to make $100,000 this year.
2: Wait a minute.
3: Right?
2: Yeah?
3: Look ahead there on the left. White House?
2: Yeah, I can see him.
3: Pull over here. We'll walk down.
2: Right. Come on, you can get on my side.
3: All right.
2: Still working?
3: Yeah, probably a double lock on that door, huh? Celluloid won't work there.
2: Having a little trouble, mister?
3: Huh?
2: Looks like you're having a little trouble getting that door open.
3: Oh, yeah, I lost the key. You police officers?
2: Yeah, that's right.
3: Well, happy to know you're on the job, protecting my house and all. Sure appreciate it.
2: What if we could see your identification?
3: I beg your pardon?
2: Your identification? What if we could see it?
3: Well, what's the matter? Don't you believe me that I live in this house?
2: We just like to see your ID. Nothing wrong with you showing it to us, is there?
3: Oh, of course not. Gee, looks like I left my wallet in the house.
2: What's that gadget you were trying to get into the house with there?
3: Oh, this?
2: Right.
3: Piece of celluloid. I read about it someplace. I happen to have it.
2: Mm-hmm.
3: Turn around, will you, toward the street?
2: Yeah, sure.
3: What do you want?
2: What's the address of the house you live in?
3: The address?
2: Yes, sir.
3: You guys still don't believe I live here, do you?
2: The address, what is it?
3: 1200 block in Allendale.
2: What's your name?
3: Anderson. Jack Anderson.
2: Maybe you can explain why the name of the mailbox is Radcliffe, huh?
3: Well, yeah, sure I can explain. You see, I'm just visiting here. Summer vacation, just out here a couple of weeks.
2: All right, Mr. Standstill.
3: Hey, wait, what's going on? You got no right to
2: stand still. How about this wallet? Is it yours?
3: Yeah. Oh, come on, give it back.
2: Let's take a look here. You said your name was Anderson, is that right?
3: Well, yeah, but I can explain that.
2: Yeah, I hope so. It's going to be a little involved, though.
3: Well, what's wrong?
2: Two things. Wrong house and wrong identification. Frank and I took the suspect back to the city hall for interrogation. Although he gave us the name Jack Anderson, all his identification bore the name Robert Red Neal. We ran the name through R&I. Neal had several previous arrests on burglary charges. According to the records, there were no wants on him at the time. 6:20 p.m. Frank and I questioned Neal.
3: All right, Neil, come on off it. Okay, so you know I don't live in the house. It looks like one I do live in. I just made a mistake, that's all. They build all these houses out here so they look alike.
2: Well, look, Neil, don't ask us to believe that one.
3: I'm not asking you to believe anything but the truth, and I'm telling you that.
2: Sure, now what about your record?
3: Well, what about it?
2: A lot of burglary charges.
3: All right, I did a little time. Now, what's that prove? I'm going straight now.
2: You still can't come up with a story to tell why you were trying to get into that house.
3: I told you, I thought it belonged to a friend of mine.
2: What's his name?
3: I don't remember.
2: You like milk, Neil?
3: Huh?
2: You like milk?
3: Look, I don't get this. What are you trying to
2: just
3: prove?
2: Just answer the question. Do you like milk?
3: I can take it or leave it alone. I'm a big boy now. Sometimes I drink coffee.
2: How long have you been in town, Neil? A
3: couple of weeks. Why?
2: Where were you before you got here?
3: Up north.
2: Where up north?
3: Down Sacramento.
2: What'd you do up there?
3: A few odd jobs. Look, if you guys are going to book me, then do it. Let's get this yak over.
2: A couple of things we want to settle first, Neil.
3: What?
2: How long were you up north?
3: I guess it's been about 6-7 months.
2: 7 months. You got any way of proving that?
3: Look, why should I have to prove anything? You guys figure you got a rap you can stick me with? Okay, try it. Book me in.
2: Look, don't press me. Can you prove you're up north for the last 7 months?
3: Yeah, it shouldn't be any trouble at all.
2: Who do we talk to?
3: The sheriff up there. He had me in the can.
2: After waiting for 2 months, the one suspect we were able to turn had an alibi that we couldn't shake. Frank and I went back to Rolling Stakeout. The burglaries continued. Evidently, the burglar was getting more and more reckless. The police cars in the area were acting as less of a deterrent to his activities. In 2 weeks, he looted 16 homes. A week of bad weather brought his operation to a standstill, but as soon as the rain cleared, he went back to work. Tuesday, October 9th, we got a call from an elderly woman who said that she had information regarding the burglaries. Frank and I drove over to talk to her.
6: Won't you sit down, officers?
2: Thank you, ma'am.
3: Yes, ma'am.
2: Now, Miss Blair, you said on the phone that you had something to tell us about the burglary.
6: Yes, I have. Would you like a little something to eat? Sandwich, coffee? I just took some cookies out of the oven. Maybe you'd like some of those and glass of milk.
2: No, ma'am. Thanks. It's so enough. Could you just tell us what you know, please?
6: Well, I feel a little silly about it, officer. At first, I didn't think I'd say anything about it, but then I got to thinking. I figured it might be better if I did tell you.
2: Yes, ma'am.
6: It's about the burglaries, you know.
2: Yes, ma'am. That's what you said on the phone.
6: Phone? Oh, yes. You mean when I called you?
2: Yes, right. Now, if you'd please tell us what it is that you have here.
6: Of course. I guess I'm just being a coward about it, not telling you right out. But when you hear the whole story, you'll understand.
2: Yes, ma'am.
6: You see, I went out to the store yesterday afternoon and had a sale on frozen foods down at the supermarket. Wonderful bargains. Fruit juice at 12 cents a can. Prices on vegetable, well, you just wouldn't believe it.
2: We understand that, ma'am. Now, how about the burglaries?
6: Oh, yes. Well, I went to the market about 2:30. That's when I left the house. Normally, I meet my husband afterwards if he brings me home. Only yesterday, he didn't.
2: Uh-huh.
6: He had some work to do at his office. He's in real estate.
2: Yes, ma'am.
6: Well, yesterday, he didn't bring me home. I caught a ride with that nice Mrs. Coddington. Lived two doors down. She brought me home yesterday. I got here about 3:45. Remember looking at the mantel clock when it came in? That one there.
2: Yes, ma'am.
6: Clock has always kept perfect time. Wedding presents. Lovely thing.
2: Yes, ma'am. It's very nice.
6: Isn't it so? The gold work on the face.
2: Ma'am, we don't like to be rude, but if you just tell us what you know about the burglaries.
6: Well, certainly. And you see, I came into the house, and there he was.
2: Yeah?
6: The burglar. There he was in the hall, drinking a glass of milk. Such a nice-looking boy. Just stood there for a minute, drinking the milk.
2: But what'd he do when he saw you?
6: And he put the milk down on the telephone table, and then he started to run to the back door. I told him to stop.
2: Did he?
6: Not first. Then I told him that my husband was out in back, out in the garage. He stopped then.
2: Go on, ma'am.
6: I asked him what he was doing in my house.
2: What'd he say?
6: Nothing, really. He just stammered around, said that maybe he made a mistake. I told him that I guess he had, bringing into somebody's house. Just terrible, officer. I just scared the wits out of me.
2: Yes, ma'am.
6: I started to tell him how he should be ashamed of himself for stealing from other people. I really told him. I said, you know, we haven't got that much that we can have people like you come in here and steal. Then I picked up the phone and started to call the police. That's when he started to cry.
2: He started to cry?
6: Yes. Just like a little boy. Put his hands up to his face and tears just streamed down his cheek.
2: What happened then, Mrs. Black?
6: Well, when I saw him cry, he looked so small, like such a little boy, that I went over to him and comforted him.
2: You didn't get in touch with the police, ma'am?
6: Well, no. Oh, I suppose I should have, but I didn't. When I got the boy calmed down, he told me that he didn't know what he'd do if his family found out about it. He told me about his mother and how she died when he was just a baby and how his sister raised him. He said she was just a couple of years older than him. I asked about his father, and he said that his father was a drunk, that he had to bring in what money the family needed, said that his sister was sick, bad heart, and that the shock of his being arrested to kill her. Well, now, I asked the officers, what could I do?
2: Well, what did you do, Miss Blair?
6: I told him to sit down. I wanted to talk to him. We went out in the kitchen, and I asked him if he was hungry. You know, growing boy and all. I thought he might like a sandwich or something.
2: Mm-hmm.
6: He said that he didn't want anything to eat, but he said he would like a glass of milk, so I poured him one.
2: He said that you'd talk with him?
6: Yes, I thought that maybe I could talk him out of continuing this way, stealing. I asked him if he had a job, something to earn an honest living.
2: Yes, ma'am.
6: He told me that he'd tried to find work after school, but anything he'd get just didn't pay him enough. He tried to get along on the money, but it just wasn't enough. Medicine for his sister and all. Then there was his father, horrible man.
2: But what did he say about his father?
6: Well, he told me all about him, how he drinks and causes trouble, spends what little money they have on liquor.
2: Uh-huh. This boy tell you his name, ma'am?
6: Not at first. He said he didn't want me to turn him in. I told him that I wouldn't, and then he said he was Bob Allison.
2: Did he tell you where he lived?
6: Not exactly. He said someplace out on East Los Angeles. I got the idea that he wasn't too proud of his home. Can't say they're blaming.
2: Uh-huh. How about a description, ma'am, what he looked like?
6: Well, now let me think. Oh, I'd say he was young, about 17, maybe 18. Such a young man to be doing something like this.
2: How tall would you say he was, ma'am?
6: Tall?
2: Mm-hmm.
6: Oh, I guess as tall as you are. Maybe just a teeny bit taller.
2: That'd make him about 60?
6: Yes, I guess so.
2: How about his build, ma'am?
6: Oh, nice, broad shoulders. You got no idea how I felt when I thought about this boy being a thief. It's terrible.
2: Well, ma'am. So would you say he was heavy or slight? About how much would you say he weighed?
6: No, I'm bad at guessing people's weight. It'd be difficult to say.
2: Well, ma'am, would you say he was as heavy as I am?
6: Yes, about your weight.
2: Mm-hmm. How about the color of his hair?
6: Light, nice blonde hair. He had a little wave right here in front, blue eyes. Looked like such a little boy when he cried.
2: Yes, ma'am. Was there anything unusual about him that you might have noticed? Scars, moles, anything like that?
6: No, not a thing.
2: Well, how about the way he talked? Anything unusual there, maybe?
6: Mm-mm. Sorry.
2: How about his clothes, Mrs. Blair? How was he dressed?
6: A pair of slacks, a white shirt, no tie. A button was missing from his shirt. Poor boy probably hasn't got anyone to take care of his clothes. Had on a school sweater. You know, the kind that the seniors get when they're going to graduate? has the initial of the school on it and no stripes on the sleeve.
3: Yes, ma'am. What was the initial on the sweater?
6: Well, there wasn't one. It had been taken off. I could tell that there had been one, though, because a few of the threads were still in the wool.
3: How about the color of the sweater?
6: Brown. A dark brown with yellow stripes.
2: Now, Miss Blair.
6: Yes?
2: The glass of milk that the boy drank from, the glass, has it been washed yet?

0: I thought you'd ask about that. No, I stepped aside for you.
1: You have it now, ma'am?
0: Yes, it's in the kitchen. My husband said you'd want it. He was hopping mad when he heard about it. Just about raised the roof right off the house.
1: I wonder if we could see that glass.
0: Well, of course. It's right out here in the kitchen.
1: Fine.
0: There it is on the drain board.
1: Anybody touched since the boy?
0: No, I don't think so. My husband might have, but I don't think he did. He was quite adamant about me not washing it until you came.
1: Well, Miss Blair, this happened last night. How is it you waited until this morning to report it?
0: Well, at first I believed the boy. Really thought that it was just circumstances that made him steal. I felt so sorry for him when he broke down and cried. Right here. Leave him. Give him every chance. And I let him go. I thought that it might do some good. Sort of a new beginning. And I told my husband about it. Like I said, he was pretty sore. Talked about the young thief. We never had any children of our own, and I felt so sorry for the boy. I guess my husband couldn't understand.
1: Of course, ma'am.
0: When Bob, that's his name.
1: Uh-huh.
0: When Bob said he was sorry, I believed him and let him go. Just let him walk right out of the house. My husband got home and I told him. He said to call you. I tried to talk to Sam. That's my husband.
1: Yes, ma'am.
0: Make him understand, but he insisted. And then this morning, of course, I agreed with him, and so I called you.
1: Well, why was that, ma'am?
0: Bob stole my watch.
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4: A.M. Frank and I went back to the office. We ran the name Bob and Robert Allison through R&I. There was no record on anyone answering his description. We got out a local broadcast and an APB on him. Mrs. Blair went over the mug books but was unable to identify the boy. Frank got in touch with the Board of Education and asked for the name of the school using the colors brown and gold. They told him that it would take a little time to check but that they'd call us back. We notified the cars from Metro of the new developments and gave them the description of the boy. A check of the phone books for the name netted us nothing. Leighton Prince was sent out to the home of Enid Blair to get the fingerprints of she and her husband. In checking over the empty glass found in the Blair home, besides the prints of Mr. and Mrs. Blair, Dean Bergman came up with a partial unidentified print. It was not enough for classification, but he told us that if we turned the burglar, he could tell us if we had the right man or not. 4:30 p.m. Frank and I cruised the area the burglar had been working in. We were in constant contact with the other 10 cars in the field.
5: They are still working this neighborhood, Joe?
6: Well, we got no choice till we hear otherwise.
5: Funny about the Blair woman, isn't it?
6: What?
5: You know, turning the kid loose. Sure must have put on a show.
6: Yeah, sure. What time you got?
5: 4:38. Got another hour and a half. Frank?
6: Yeah, Joe.
5: Up ahead there in the corner? Yeah, brown sweater could be.
1: All right, let's go.
5: He sees us making a break through that yard then.
1: All right, hold it up there.
5: He isn't stopping. What around that garage?
1: I'll try and hit him off.
5: All right, watch it.
1: Joe, you see him?
6: No, we missed him someplace. Then go back to the car.
1: Right.
6: I'll call in here.
1: All right. 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
1: 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It's locked in. Let's find it. We knew the suspect was in the blockaded area. With the units from Metro Division blocking the street, there was no escape for him. Frank and I walked down Spalding Avenue. Down the street, we could see Unit 2R20 getting into position. Sergeant Matthews was directing the operation from there. The search went on. 6:40 p.m. We still hadn't found him. At each house, we notified the people to be on the lookout for the suspect. In the event they saw him, they were instructed to call police headquarters. They, in turn, would contact Sergeant Matthews, and appropriate action could be taken. 7:10 p.m. We just about covered the entire area.
5: What do you figure, Joe?
6: Yeah, I could have gotten there.
5: Gotta be in here someplace.
6: Two more blocks to go, not much cover.
5: I figured he hasn't been sitting still. He's probably been moving, too.
6: Yeah. How about that garage back there?
5: Let me check it.
6: Big place, Joe. Looks like a workshop.
5: Yeah.
6: Wonder who it belongs to.
5: Well, imagine that house over there, don't you?
6: That's where the wires lead.
5: Wait a minute.
6: Here, what's this?
5: Broken padlock.
6: This must be where he is.
5: Easy.
1: All right, young fella, come on out.
5: What do you think?
6: Oh, there's no other door. Come on.
1: All right, come on, boy. Give it up. We know you're in here.
5: How about the lights, Joe?
1: Yeah, I got them.
5: Bigger inside than it looks. Dozen places you could be hiding.
6: Yeah, you want to check over there, back of those lathes?
5: I'll take this side.
6: Right.
5: None of them over here. How about you?
6: No. How about that balcony up there? The wooden paint cans up there?
5: Yeah. Somebody could hide up there.
6: All right, I'll take a look.
5: Take it easy, Joe.
6: Yeah.
1: All right, give it up, fella. You got no place to go.
8: Watch it, Joe. The paint can. Let me go.
1: Frank.
8: Yeah, Joe, I got it. Get away. Get away.
1: All right, watch it, Frank.
8: I see it.
1: Come here, you.
9: I admit, I didn't mean to cut him. I told you to leave me alone. I told you.
1: All right, come on, get up, you. How about it, Frank? You all right?
5: Oh, Joe, just a cut, isn't that? All right.
9: Let me go. I didn't mean it. I got scared. I didn't mean it. I don't know what I'll do if my family finds out.
1: Yeah, sure. You gonna tell us about your sister, the one who was sick, and your drunken father?
9: Huh?
1: Well, are we going to get the full treatment here, the same one you gave Ms. Blair?
9: She told you, huh?
1: Yeah, she told us. What's your name, boy?
9: Akins. Robert Akins. Guess you got me tagged for the jobs, huh?
1: Yeah, we got you tagged.
9: Lousy deal. I thought for sure I had her figured. Crummy deal all the way around. Never should have started it. All I got was a lot of cheap jewelry and a little money.
1: What do you mean, cheap jewelry? Our report show you got a little better than $80,000.
9: $80,000? That's a laugh. A lot of costume junk, little money. $80,000. Somebody's been giving you a snow job. When I didn't throw away, I still got cheap costume junk, that's all.
1: All right, Aiken, let's go.
9: Yeah. Should have known not to trust that Blair woman. Should have known. I was caught before, you know, a couple of times.
1: Blair?
9: Yeah, a couple of times. He let me go. Started to cry. I gave him that story about my sister. He let me go. The crying that really did it, though. As soon as I started to boil, they turned me loose. Good gimmick, huh, crying?
1: Yeah, sure. Don't try it on the jury. It won't work.
2: The story you have just heard was true. The names were changed to protect the innocent. Robert Charles Aiken was filed on and found guilty of 12 counts of second-degree burglary. He was released to the Youth Authority for parolement and possible rehabilitation. Ladies and gentlemen, lightning starts a few forest fires every year. But careless people cause many, many more. This shameful waste of one of our greatest natural resources weakens America. This weekend, if you picnic or camp out, please be careful with fire. Be sure... be very sure your campfire is really out before you leave it. Remember, only you can prevent forest fires. You have just heard Dragnet, a series of authentic cases from official files. Technical advice comes from the Office of Chief of Police W.H. 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Heard tonight were Herb Ellis, June Whitley, Jack Crucian. 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Dragnet, the documented drama of an actual crime. For the next 30 minutes, in cooperation with the Los Angeles Police Department, you will travel step by step on the side of the law through an actual case transcribed from official police files. From beginning to end, from crime to punishment, Dragnet is the story of your police force in action.
1: It was Tuesday, March 6th. It was windy in Los Angeles. We were working the day watch out of robbery detail. My partner's Frank Smith. The boss is Captain Didion. My name's Friday. It was 2:46 p.m. when I got to room 27A. Robbery. Frank?
10: Yeah, Joe.
1: How about those subpoenas?
10: Took them down to the warrant office. They're going to serve them.
1: Oh, fine. All the follow-ups made, packages in order. It about wraps it up, doesn't it?
10: Yeah, all but Bentley.
1: Yeah, nothing from Mac yet.
10: No, he said he'd call as soon as he heard anything.
1: Yeah, he'll be happy when we get him, won't you?

0: probably the worst of the lot.
1: Yeah. Not quite what Max said. He's in real trouble now. Broke. None of his friends will have anything to do with him. We'll turn him.
0: I don't think I'll ever understand a guy like Bentley. What makes a man want to beat somebody just for the sake of beating him?
1: Figure that, we'll have it made.
0: 32 robberies, and just about everyone Bentley's got to work over at least one of the victims. It's pretty vicious.
1: Now we get him this time, he's through. Probably knows it, too. Even when Mac blows the whistle, probably going to be rough to take, though.
0: Yeah.
1: Joe, I don't know how you feel about it, but I'm happy it's over. And let's face it, we were lucky on this one. The guys were gun happy. Taking any longer to get him, they'd have killed somebody, sure.
0: Maybe so.
2: Well, in my next day off, I'm going to do nothing but sit, not make a move. My feet are killing me.
0: Yeah, we had a lot of legwork on this one.
1: Not just this one, Joe, all of them. I was reading in the magazine the other day about a new kind of arch support. I got to get me a pair of them.
0: Yeah?
1: According to the ad, these are going to be just a ticket. Some new kind of rubber, soft, when they mold it to your feet. Place back in Wisconsin.
0: How'd they do it? They got a place here in L.A.?
1: No, just a home office. Just a small place, I guess. According to the ad, the whole process is pretty new.
0: Yeah, well, how do you get this? What is it, a mold?
1: Yeah, you stand on a piece of paper, hold a bucket of water in each hand. You know, you put all your weight on your feet.
0: Yeah.
1: And you draw the outline of your foot on the paper. They make the arch thing up from there.
0: If you're holding a bucket of water in each hand, is that right?
1: Yeah.
0: Well, how do you use the pencil?
1: What?
0: Well, a bucket of water in each hand, how are you going to draw it?
1: Yeah.
0: I get it. Robbery Friday. Oh, hi, Faye. Yeah, he's here. Oh, how are the kids? Oh, yeah, sure, I'll put him right on. Frank, for you. Your wife seems upset.
1: Thanks, Joe. Hello, honey. Yeah? I can, but what's up? Well, can't you tell me now? Well, why not? All right, honey, I'll be right there. Don't worry now. Goodbye.
0: What's the matter? Something wrong?
1: I don't know. Faye wants me to come right home, says something's going on.
0: Couldn't she tell you about it on the phone?
1: No, it says something about the phone being tapped.
0: We went down to the carpool and started over for Frank's house. For the past 3 months, we'd been working on a case involving a gang that had been operating in the city. During that time, they'd committed 32 armed robberies, and in most instances, they'd beaten their victims for no apparent reason. Their ruthless attitude was the most outstanding single point of their M.O. We'd successfully rounded up all members of the gang with one exception, Leroy Bentley, alias the Bull. Bentley was the known heavy man of the gang. In order to successfully prosecute and apprehend any criminal or criminals, the police officer requires the fullest measure of cooperation and assistance that he can obtain from many people, the private citizen and his own associates as well. From the ranks of the private citizen comes one important aid, the informant. The working detective knows that in many cases, his most valuable assistance can often come from his informant. In this particular case, we'd received information that would lead us to Bull Bentley within a matter of days. 3:22 p.m. We arrived at Frank's home.
3: I'm glad you're home, honey. I'm awfully worried. No, Joe.
0: Oh, I am.
1: What's the trouble? Now, what's this all about, this phone being tapped?
3: Well, that's what he said.
1: Who?
3: The man he called.
1: All right, now, honey, can you tell me what this is all about?
3: I got a phone call just before I called you. It was a man. Said his name was Bull Bentley or Bentley. I didn't get it. He said that you thought you were a smart cop, but if you didn't lay off him, he was going to take care of you where it hurt the most. He threatened the children and me, too. Well, Frank, I don't know what to do.
1: Go on.
3: Said the phone was tapped and we were being watched. Said to tell you he wasn't kidding. He didn't have anything to lose. He sounded real mean. I'm frightened. Do you know this man, Frank?
1: Oh, he is. Yeah, we have a warrant for his arrest.
0: Say, where are the kids?
3: Well, Stacy's in her room playing. I called the school for Mike. The teacher said she dismissed the class. He should be home by now. Frank, I don't know. I'm worried about him.
1: All right, lock the doors. Don't open for anybody. Joe and I will go out and see if we can find Mike.
3: All right, I'm worried sick about him. He should have been home 20 minutes ago.
0: All right, we'll call the captain first. Ask him to send a couple of men out, huh?
1: Thanks, Joe.
0: Don't worry about it, Trey. 2511, please. Yeah, Robert. Oh, Glenn, Captain there? There's Friday. I'd like to talk to him. Skipper, this is Friday. I'm out at Frank's house. Frank Smith, yeah. Bull Bentley called his wife, threatened her and the kids if he didn't lay off. No, said if he didn't lay off. Well, could you send a couple of men out to stand by? Fine. Mike isn't home from school yet. And Frank, that's his little boy. Frank and I are going out to look for him. Yeah, I said he'd be watching the house. Who? Yes, well. All right, we'll be in as soon as we find the boy. Right, Skipper. O'Donnell and Stewart from the office will be out, Faye. They'll park the car down the street. Watch for him. Let him in, won't you?
3: All right, Joe. What about it, Frank? You going to lay off this guy?
1: You want me to?
3: Please find little Mike.
1: All right, honey. We'll find him. Well, lock the door and don't open it for anyone but O'Donnell and Stewart when they get here.
3: All right, dear.
1: Now, don't worry, huh, honey? We'll find him.
3: Yeah.
1: Joe, what do you think?
0: I don't know.
1: Tell you what, scared.
0: There are two types of criminals that can be counted on to be dangerous. The youngster who becomes easily panicked at the scene of a crime, and the older criminal who will do anything rather than go back to the penitentiary. Bull Bentley was one of these. We knew that he was more than capable of carrying out his threat. His record was one of armed robbery, vicious beatings, and kidnapping. At this particular time, he was wanted for murder in the state of Colorado. The average criminal will blame anyone but himself for his predicament, usually the police officer, and this was so in Bentley's case. He apparently thought that by getting us off his trail, he could go free. Frank and I searched the area around the house. We found his little boy in a vacant lot 2 blocks from school playing with a group of youngsters. We put him in the car and returned him to his home. Stewart and O'Donnell were at Frank's house and said they'd stay there until they were relieved. 4:36 p.m. Frank and I checked back into the office.
1: Smith, Friday, in here.
4: Right.
1: Come on in. Find the boy?
4: Yeah, Skipper out playing with some of the kids in the neighborhood.
1: All right. Now, what's this all about?
4: Well, this bunch we just cleaned up?
1: Yeah.
4: Bull Bentley called Frank's wife and told her that if Frank didn't lay off of him, he was going to get to him through his family.
1: What do you plan to do?
4: Oh, no choice. Get him before he can do anything, I guess.
1: Frank?
5: Yes, Skip.
1: You like to be taken off this assignment?
5: No, it's a personal matter.
1: It's up to you. Let's see that your house is covered when you're not home. You keeping the boy away from school?
5: Yeah, Captain, until this thing's over.
1: You got any ideas where you can pick Bentley up?
4: Well, we've covered all the places he's known to hang out.
1: Want any help?
5: No, not right now. Just find him fast.
1: You know he's in town. Figure he's going to stay here?
5: Well, we don't think he's got much choice. We figure he's broke. He's hot. None of his friends will take a chance on putting him up. He's going to need money.
1: Better cover the bus depots, train depots, alert the airport detail. Get a couple of 100 mugs printed up on him. Yeah. Distribute them to the beat men and radio cars. Contact Captain Hamilton, the intelligence. He might be able to come up with something.
4: Our informant said he could turn Bentley for us in a week.
5: A week's a long time, Joe.
4: I know.
1: You've covered all his hangouts.
4: All of them. Nobody's seen him in a couple of days. Just seemed to drop out of sight.
1: Big town, a lot of people. Sometimes you don't realize how big till you start looking for one man.
4: Yeah.
1: Want to get in touch with the boys in the press room, give them the story, see if they'll carry Bull's picture. See Jack Ricketts, he'll put the picture on suspects wanted.
5: We'll get shot on it right now.
1: You got a silent number, haven't you, Frank?
5: Yeah, it's unlisted.
1: How'd Bentley get it? It had to come from somewhere.
5: Joe and I were talking about that. You know pretty much who we'd give the numbers out to. About the only one we can figure to be in a position to give it to Bentley is Harry McLeod.
1: Your informant?
5: Yeah.
1: How long since you've heard from this McLeod?
4: A couple of days.
1: Figure maybe he'd cross you, throw in with Bentley?
4: Well, it's possible. I don't think so, though. He's leveled with us so far.
1: Number had to come from someplace.
4: Yeah, well, that sure makes it look like McLeod, doesn't it?
5: I don't think Mac would give the number away on his own.
1: Both could get it. We got 32 people to prove it.
4: Well, we better get on this thing. Come on, Frank.
5: Right. Check you later, Skipper. Joe, I don't know what I'm going to do.
4: Well, don't worry. We'll get to him.
5: No, I mean this two-bit thief calling Faye, threatening her.
4: Try to take it easy. I know you feel.
5: Why me, Joe? Bull Bentley's brushed up against 100 different cops in his day. Why me?
4: Law of averages, I guess. You were handy.
5: I knew just what to do.
4: Well, Skipper gave you a choice. If you'd like to go home, nobody'd blame you.
5: You don't know what it is, Joe. You don't have a family. Something like this can split you in two. Half of you wants to be on the job. The other half is pulling you toward home. Joe, if that cheap punk steps to my front porch, I'm going to lean on him hard.
4: Now look, Frank. This isn't going to get us any place. Let's get over to the photo lab and get this thing moving, huh?
5: I could just figure it. 4,000 guys in the department and Bentley has to pick me. Joe, why me?
4: All right, look, Frank. I could try to spell it for you 100 ways and we still wouldn't come out with any kind of a total. I know what you must be going through and I'm sorry it's got to be you. I'm sorry it has to be any cop. You're right about me not having a family, but it's squeezing me just as hard as it is you. You and I both knew when we filled out those application blanks what we were taking on. The job, Frank. Maybe I never told you before. Maybe you've been through this too. I don't know. There isn't a day goes by that I'm on the job here that I don't run into something that breaks my heart. Why did Ed Wilson have to get shot down when he and his partner tried to take that guy out of that rooming house over on 8th Street? Why did Olson and his partner have to end up in the PNF ward last week? Why do you have to run the gamut of every human emotion class of people on earth? Poor to rich, it's all the same. Somebody picks up a gun to knock over the corner gas station, everything hangs in the balance. The minute that thief slips a cartridge into his gun, the gas station attendant, his family, his kids, and every relative he's got slides right onto the short end. Everybody seems to think that wherever crime is concerned, they never get any closer to it than the front page of the morning paper. I know you know this, Frank. For every attempted crime, God only knows how many innocent people are thrown into the balance even before the crime's been committed. That's the way it is, Frank. I'm not trying to tell you anything you don't know, but the minute you passed that exam, you had to make book that something like this could contaminate you just as surely as if you weren't a cop. I guess it's almost a legacy. Nobody's found a vaccine for crime. Nobody's immune. And it's worse with you and me because we know better than to think we can't be touched. We know we can. We invite it every time we roll on the call, every time we pick somebody up, every time a guy gets out of line. The job, Frank. I didn't mean to give you an academy lecture, but it's any comfort, I'm with you. I know just how you feel, and so do 4,000 other guys right down here.
5: Yeah. I guess maybe we better get moving, huh?
4: Yeah, come on.
0: We took the mugshot of Bentley to the photo lab and asked them to run off 200 copies. We checked with the reporters in the press room, and they promised us full cooperation. Jack Ricketts told us that he'd put the picture on the air the next day. Frank called home and found that there'd been no further calls from Bentley. 6:17 p.m. We started to look for Harry McLeod, our informant. We checked his hotel, but the clerk told us he hadn't been in all afternoon. We started checking his known hangouts. In fear of burning McLeod, we were unable to ask for him by name, which made it necessary for us to canvass each individual place. 9:28 p.m. We located McLeod in a small bar that was known to be frequented by thieves. We walked over to the bar and sat down next to him. We ordered a drink. At the first opportunity, without arousing suspicion, we told McLeod we wanted to talk to him and that we'd meet him down the street, two blocks west. We left the bar, got an academy lecture, but if it's any comfort, I'm with you. I know just how you feel, and so do 4,000 other guys right down here.
5: Yeah. I guess maybe we better get moving, huh?
4: Yeah, come on.
0: We took the mugshot of Bentley to the photo lab and asked them to run off 200 copies. We checked with the reporters in the press room, and they promised us full cooperation. Jack Ricketts told us that he'd put the picture on the air the next day. Frank called home and found that there'd been no further calls from Bentley. 6:17 p.m. We started to look for Harry McLeod, our informant. We checked his hotel, but the clerk told us he hadn't been in all afternoon. We started checking his known hangouts. In fear of burning McLeod, we were unable to ask for him by name, which made it necessary for us to canvass each individual place. 9:28 p.m. We located McLeod in a small bar that was known to be frequented by thieves. We walked over to the bar and sat down next to him. We ordered a drink. At the first opportunity, without arousing suspicion, we told McLeod we wanted to talk to him and that we'd meet him down the street, two blocks west. We left the bar, got in the car, and drove to the meeting place. 20 minutes later, McLeod arrived,

0: his hotel, but the clerk told us he hadn't been in all afternoon. We started checking his known hangout. In fear of burning McLeod, we were unable to ask for him by name, which made it necessary for us to canvass each individual place. 9:28 p.m. We located McLeod in a small bar that was known to be frequented by thieves. We walked over to the bar and sat down next to him. We ordered a drink. At the first opportunity, without arousing suspicion, we told McLeod we wanted to talk to him and that we'd meet him down the street, two blocks west. We left the bar, got in the car, and drove to the meeting place. 20 minutes later, McLeod arrived, got in the back seat, and we drove away.
1: Want to get the radio, Joe?
0: Yeah.
2: What's the matter with you guys? I told you I'd get in touch with you and I had something for you. You trying to get me burned?
0: Take it easy, Mac. Just a couple of things we want to know.
2: Well, I'm on your side. You guys know that. I've always leveled with you, haven't I?
0: Yeah.
2: Well, then what's this bit? You walk into that joint, you know what goes on in there, and you pull me out. Good chance somebody could have seen you, you know.
0: Yeah, we know, Mac. Have you seen Bentley?
2: No, I told you I'd let you know when I turned him.
0: Now, don't slow us, Mac. This is important. Have you seen him?
2: If I saw him, I'd have called you. You know that, don't you? I'd have called you guys. I told you once I'd finger him for you. I haven't called. I haven't seen him. It's that simple. What's the big rush about getting Bentley, anyway? He ain't going nowhere.
0: Now, look, Mac, we got a personal interest in this thing. This isn't just robbery. Bull's been calling Frank's wife, saying he was going to kill her and the kid. You know he'd do it. Now, how about it?
2: I didn't know it was like that. Bull didn't mean enough to do it,
0: Well,
2: too.
0: That's how it is. Now, I'll ask you once more. Have you seen him?
2: Yeah.
0: When?
2: Day before yesterday, Sunday morning. Saw him down Marty's.
0: How come you didn't call us?
2: I couldn't. Honest, I couldn't. He came in and asked me for some dough. I told him I didn't have any. I tried to stall him till I could get to a phone.
0: Yeah?
2: Didn't work. He wouldn't wait. Got mad when I couldn't help him out.
0: You say anything about a meet?
2: Just said he'd get in touch with me.
0: Yeah.
2: He was real sore when I couldn't let him have any dough, but I told him, I said, look, boy, you know I want to help, but I just hadn't got it. That's what I said.
0: Yeah?
2: Wasn't kidding either. Things been pretty rough. Say, you guys couldn't see your way clear, could you? Sawbuck, you tied me over, huh?
0: Well, you got me at the wrong time, Mac. I'm tapped.
2: How about you, Smith?
3: Huh? Well, if you got to have it, I got $10 I've been saving for a pair of shoes.
2: Yeah, I sure appreciate it. You guys know that.
0: Yeah, we know. You got any idea how Bull might have gotten Frank's home phone?
2: No, not the slightest.
0: You sure you didn't give it to him?
2: Joe, you've known me for a lot of years. Would I do a thing like that after the way you guys treated me?
0: Well, that's what we're trying to find out, Mac.
2: I should get a little insulted at that. You guys figuring that out.
0: Oh, now, come off it, Mac. Did you give him the number?
2: No, I swear to you I didn't.
0: All right. You got any ideas where Bull might be hiding?
2: Not in particular. You check usual places?
3: Yeah, we looked for them all.
2: And you know as much as I do. He did say he looked me up in a couple of days.
0: You see where he was going when he left you?
2: No, just walked out of Marty's. I saw a friend of his yesterday, though.
0: Yeah?
2: The guy said he'd seen Bull Sunday night.
0: Say what he wanted?
2: Money. Said he'd try to tap him for some dough to get out of town.
0: His friend help him?
2: He didn't give him any money. He gave him something else, though.
0: Yeah.
2: He gave him a gun.
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0: Before we left Mac, he furnished us with the name of the man who'd given the gun to Bull Bentley. We recognized the name Dave Slater as a small-time hoodlum who'd do anything to make a dollar as long as he himself was reasonably safe in doing it. Mac told us of several places where we might find him. The most likely place was a pool room on North Main Street. Slater had numerous arrests, most of them for being drunk and for acting as a lookout for gambling games. He was a type of thief that can be found in every large city, always on the fringe of criminal operations but never directly involved in the crime itself. We checked several of the places Mac told us about, but we couldn't come up with Slater. We checked the pool room. The manager was evasive and at first appeared reluctant to talk. We informed him that we knew Slater would be back and that we'd wait for him. The manager asked us to come to the back room with him. He told us that Slater had said that he was going down to the all-night hamburger stand on the corner to get something to eat. We found Slater sitting at the counter.
6: Call this thing a hamburger? All I can see is a bun. I'd be ashamed to sell a thing like this lousy deal 35 cents for

0: Slater?
1: Yeah, well, something you want?
0: Police officer Slater. We want to talk to you.
1: What about?
0: Will Bentley.
1: Bentley? Never heard of him.
2: We got information. You do know him pretty well.
1: Yeah? You tell your pigeon he's lying. I never heard of the guy. Now, let me finish eating.
0: We want to talk to you, Slater. You want to make it here, or would you rather go downtown?
1: Can't you see I'm eating? Now, let me finish. I got nothing to tell you. I don't know any Bull Bentley. Now, lay off, huh?
2: Come on. You can think better than an empty stomach, Slater. Let's go.
3: Frank and I took Slater out of the restaurant and put him in the car. Once he was in custody, his attitude changed completely. He said he wanted to help us, but that he didn't know Bull Bentley. 10:44, we got back to the city hall.
2: I want to stop by the office, Joe. Call home.
0: All right, I'll be in the interrogation room. You tell us, Skipper.
2: Yeah.
0: Come here, Slater.
1: Yeah.
0: Sit down.
1: Sure. Look, I told you I want to help you guys out, but I don't know anything. If I did, I'd let you know.
0: All right, come off it, Slater. Where's Bentley?
1: Look, I keep telling you, I don't know any Bentley.
0: Where are you living now?
1: Solly Hotel, West Fifth.
0: How long you been there?
1: A couple of days.
0: You working now?
1: Yeah, a little. Odd job now and then. You know, nothing steady.
0: What do you call an odd job, Slater?
1: Well, you know, sweep out the pool room, rack the balls for him.
0: Yeah, sure. Now, look, we've known you for 8 years. You never worked a day in that time. Now, how about Bentley? We got a personal interest in him. We want him. We want him bad.
1: Look, I tell you, I don't know any Bentley.
0: Anything new?
2: Yeah, Joe, he called a couple more times tonight. Last time at 10:30, scared Faye half to death.
0: Yeah.
2: Said he knew Mike was home. He knew we were looking for him. That if we don't stop, it'll get to the kids. Said it didn't matter how many cops we had around the house, he'd get to him. Face almost hysterical. O'Donnell called the doctor.
0: Yeah.
2: How about Slater? He come up with anything?
0: No. Still says he doesn't know him.
2: Doesn't know him, huh? Listen, Punk, let's you and me get straightened out. What happens to me is one thing. What happens to my family is another. They don't pay me enough money to jeopardize my family. Now, you get this straight. When punks like you and your trigger-happy friends can threaten my family, then something's got to give, and it's not going to be me.
1: Yeah, but I told you.
2: Look, wipe that silly grin off your face, Slater. You feel nice and safe there, don't you? You know, as long as you're in custody, we got to take care of you. Well, maybe you'd like to know that if I have to, I'll take this badge off and walk up one side of you and down the other. Now, I want to know where Bentley is, and I want to know now. We're not stumbling around in the dark. We know you gave him a gun. Let me tell you this, mister. Mark it down. If anything happens to my wife or my kids, you can't run fast enough to get away, because I'll nail you hard.
0: All right,
1: Frank. He's getting pretty tough, isn't he?
0: I'm just telling you how you stand. Now, come on, where's Bentley?
1: I told you, I don't know Bentley.
0: All right. Let's get everything out of your pockets. Get it on the table.
1: Well, there's nothing much. Change, keys, and a nail file, address book, my handkerchief, comb, wallet, cigarettes, and matches. That's all.
0: I'm going to shake him down, Frank.
2: Yeah.
1: I told you that's all. Now, what are you looking for?
2: Now, push your luck, Slater. It's clean, Joe.
0: How much money you got in your wallet?
1: I don't know. Double sawbuck, maybe?
0: A funny thing, you guys never work, but you always got money. All right, take the money out and count it, Slater.
1: Why? What's that going to prove?
0: Take it out and count it.
1: All right. 10, 20, 25, 26, 27, 37. Another 5. $42. I didn't know I had that much.
0: All right. Put the money in your pocket.
2: Is that all the money in your wallet?
1: Yeah, that's it.
2: Let's see the wallet.
1: Yeah. Nothing in it. A couple of cards, that's all.
2: Yeah. See here, a couple of pawn tickets. Picture. Who's the girl?
1: Babe, I met in Dago. You don't know her. She's not in the rackets. Married now. I haven't seen her in a year.
2: Then why are you carrying her picture?
1: Always kind of liked her. She had class. Real nice broad.
2: You said you didn't know Bull Bentley?
1: That's what I said.
2: How about Leroy Bentley?
1: Nah.
2: You know anybody at all named Bentley?
1: Look, I told you I don't know any Bentley. How many times do I have to tell you?
2: You know anybody by the name of Bull?
1: I don't know anybody named Bull. I don't know anybody named Bentley.
2: Yeah. Take a look, Joe.
0: Now, maybe you can explain this then.
1: Yeah, what's that?
0: Bar tab in your wallet. Name Bull written on it. How about it, Slater? Who's Bull?
1: I don't remember that. Probably something I picked up a long time ago. I don't remember.
0: Tab's dated March 4th, day before yesterday. Your memory must be getting pretty bad, huh?
1: I got nothing to say.
0: Well, Frank, you want to check the business office and see who this number is listed to?
2: Yeah, Joe, right away.
0: All right, fine. I'm going to tell you something, boy. This is a rotten deal. The law protects people like you. You're lying. We know it, and you know it, too. You know Bentley. You know where he is. What's more, we know you gave him a gun Sunday night, the same date on that tab. I'll tell you what we're going to do, Slater. You're a real wise guy. You talk fast. We're going to get Bull. Maybe not tonight, maybe not tomorrow, but we'll get him. And when we do, we're going to tell him that you blew the whistle on him. We're going to put him in the same cell with you. I'd like to hear you talk your way out of that.
1: You wouldn't do that.
0: Don't make book on it.
1: Look, he's a mean guy. He'll kill me.

0: All right, so I know. But you wouldn't do that, would you? Put me in with him?
1: Where is he, Slater?
0: You going to tell him I turned him in?
1: We're making no deals. Where is he?
0: I don't know where he is now.
1: You know where he'll be?
0: Yeah, I was supposed to meet him there tonight at the bar down on West 7th. He's got a friend who works there, feeds him.
1: He'll be there tonight, huh?
0: Yeah, I said if I'd meet him, he'd pay me for the gun, $75.
1: What kind of gun is it?
0: A 38. A good one, too. Worth more than $75, but I needed the money.
1: Why'd you get the gun?
0: Well, you'll find out anyway. I might as well tell you. Prowled the car, found under the seat. I found out later it belonged to a guy in the vice squad. Probably real sore about it. Could be Joe Bond, West 7th, a place called the Hamilton Inn. Yeah, that's it. He'll be there.
1: All right, Slater, let's go.
0: Well, where are you taking
1: me? You're going to jail.
0: No, you can't win. Should have known you. Hey, do me a favor, huh?
1: What's that?
0: Talk to the jailer, make him give me a cell by myself.
1: We handcuffed Slater to a chair in the robbery office until we got back to booking. 12:32 a.m., Frank and I left the city hall for the Hamilton Inn on West 7th Street. Slater had told us that he was to meet Bull Bentley between 1 and 1:30. When we got there, there were a half a dozen people in the place. We checked the bar and the men's restroom, but Bentley wasn't around. We went back to the car, drove down the street to a closed service station, and parked where we could keep both doors of the restaurant under surveillance. 12:50, 1 a.m., 1:15. We waited. 1:35.
2: Joe, that him?
1: I don't know. It might be. Let's take a look. All right, you want to take the side door? I'll try the front.

0: see him, Joe.
1: Wait a minute. That him? The one in the phone booth back there?
0: Yeah.
1: Come on. I'll get him.
2: Yeah.
3: Watch it, Joe!

0: right, Frank.
1: I'll shake him down.
2: Who told you? Who blew the whistle? That bum McCloud. It was him. He was the only one who knew.
1: He gave you my telephone number?
2: Yeah, he did. And he runs to you and cops out. Should have known better. I give him $20 for it.
0: Oh, that figures.
2: What do you mean?
0: We gave him 10 not to.
3: The story you have just heard was true. The names were changed to protect the innocent.
4: On June 12th, the hearing was held in the district attorney's office. In a moment, the results of that hearing.
3: Now, here is our star, Jack Webb.
0: Thank you, George Fenneman. Friends, I'd like to talk to you about something that's important to every one of you. Now, for the first time, you can get a premium quality cigarette in either regular or king size. Of course, that's Chesterfield. Both regular and king size Chesterfields are made of the proven ingredients that give you the best possible smoke. Both are much milder, with an extraordinarily good taste and no unpleasant aftertaste. Yes, there's no difference between the two, except king-size Chesterfield is larger, contains so much more of the same tobaccos, it gives you a 21% longer smoke, yet it costs very little more. So remember, either way you like them, regular or king-size, Chesterfield gives you the best possible smoke.
4: Roy W. Bentley was released to the Colorado authorities for prosecution on a charge of murder. A hold was placed on him for the state of California in the event he is paroled. He was convicted and is now serving a life sentence in the Colorado State Penitentiary without possibility of parole. Although David R. Slater was guilty of aiding and abetting a felony, a complaint could not be issued due to the fact it could not be proved that Slater knew Bentley was an ex-convict when he gave him the gun. He was filed on for petty theft in Division 7. He pled guilty and was sentenced to 90 days in the county jail. You have just heard Dragnet, a series of authentic cases from official files.

0: 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Heard tonight were Herb Ellis, June Whitley, Jack Crucian. 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Hal Gibney speaking.
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1: Ladies and gentlemen, the story you are about to hear is true. The names have been changed to protect the innocent. You're a detective sergeant. You're assigned the homicide detail. A nightclub manager has been robbed and killed. The killers made good their escape. Their identity is unknown. Your job, get them.
0: Dragnet, the documented drama of an actual crime. For the next 30 minutes, in cooperation with the Los Angeles Police Department, you will travel step by step on the side of the law through an actual case transcribed from official police files. From beginning to end, from crime to punishment, Dragnet is the story of your police force in action.
2: It was Wednesday, April 7th. It was warm in Los Angeles. We were working the day watch out of homicide detail. My partner's Frank Smith. The boss is Thad Brown, chief of detectives. My name's Friday. I was on the way back from R&I, and it was 1:46 p.m. when I got the interrogation room. Find anything?
3: No, they're checking it now.
2: Mm-hmm. Mr. Seaton?
4: Yes, Sergeant?
2: I wonder if you'd mind going over all that happened just once more. You might have forgotten something, some little thing that might help us here.
4: All right. Where do you want me to start? Where I came in this morning?
2: Yeah, that'll be fine.
4: Well, I came into work about 8:30.
2: Is that the time you usually get there?
4: Yes, sir. Depends what time I catch my bus. Usually it's about then, though.
2: Mm-hmm. Was Mr. Kelby there then?
4: Yeah, he usually gets in around 8 or so, comes in, looks the place over. You know, checks the register, liquor supply in the bar, stuff like that.
2: Mm-hmm.
4: And then he goes to his office to count the money for the night before, get the deposit slip ready for the bank. That's what he was doing this morning when they came in.
2: You see him come in?
4: Yeah, I was in the kitchen when those two men came in.
2: Mm-hmm.
4: First, I thought they were salesmen, and both of them were dressed kind of nice. A lot of salesmen come in to see Kelby that time in the morning. I didn't figure anything was wrong.
2: They say anything to you, these men?
4: Well, no, not at first. They just stood there looking the place over. I went on peeling my potatoes. And then I heard one of them say that he guessed they might as well get it over with, and that's when they pulled the guns and told me it was a stick-up.
2: Mm-hmm, go ahead.
4: Well, first, I didn't know quite what to do. I asked if they was kidding, not to pull jokes like that, and I told him if it was a joke, it wasn't very funny.
2: Mm-hmm.
4: And then the big one came over and told me to keep my mouth shut, told me it wasn't any joke. And if I made a sound, they'd just soon blow my head off his look at me. Well, you just know I wasn't about to cause any trouble.
2: Did Mr. Kelby know they were in the place?
4: No, not then. You see, he keeps the door to his office closed when he's counting the money, and I thought about yelling to him, but you know, when I looked at those two guys, I thought about what they'd said about killing me. I decided not to.
2: What did these men do then?
4: The tall one walked over to the door of Mr. Kelby's office and knocked on the door. And Mr. Kelby said for him to come in.
2: Mm-hmm.
4: They opened the door and walked in. He saw the guns, asked them what they wanted. And told them they'd better get out of there with those guns, not to cause any trouble. The little one laughed at him. He said they wanted the money and that Kelby was the one who shouldn't cause any trouble.
2: Okay.
4: Well, the little one started to pick up the money and stuff in his pockets. And Mr. Kelby told him they better leave it alone, that he had friends to take care of him. And the two of them said something I couldn't hear. Little one told Kelby that his friends wouldn't do him any good. And that's when they shot him.
2: Which one actually shot him?
4: Oh, the little one. He's the one who said that thing about the friends.
2: Well, did you try to do anything to help Kelby while all this was going on?
4: Well, what could I do? I told you what those guys said. Kelby wanted to be a hero, saved the money. Fine, it wasn't his money. It belonged to the owners. Look, I tell you, Sergeant, money isn't worth that much. They nail you into that box and they don't throw a bankbook in. Those guys told me to stay put. I stayed put.
2: What did these two fellas do after they shot Kelby?
4: Well, the big one was real surprised, like he didn't know the little one was going to do it. Yelled at him he was a fool, said he was a stupid fool. Those were his exact words. And the little guy finished getting all the money, and then they ran out. Well, I'll tell you, I was scared to death they were going to kill me, too. It looked like it for a minute, too.
2: How do you mean?
4: Well, when they ran through the kitchen or the back door, the little one stopped and asked what they was going to do about me. I thought, sure, my number was up. Big one said not to make it any worse, to leave me alone, then they ran out of the place. Boy, that's when I called the cops and those other guys, you know, out there in the car. And then you came. The rest you know.
2: Now, you're sure that you've never seen any one of these men before?
4: No, sir, I'm pretty sure I haven't.
2: I wonder if you can give us some kind of a description on these two men.
4: Yeah, the big one was about 6'2", maybe 3. Weighed about 180 to 200. Dark. Black curly hair.
2: Anything special about him? The way he talked? Any scars? Anything like that?
4: No, nothing.
2: How was he dressed, you remember?
4: Yeah, he had on a gray suit. Glenn plaid, had kind of red in it, you know. The suit looked expensive. He had black shoes. A maroon tie.
2: Now, how about the smaller one? What do you look like?
4: Oh, he was a little one. 5'6" or 7" 130-135 pounds He was dark, too. Black hair. Cut real short.
3: Uh-huh. How about his clothes?
4: Hat on a blue suit. Looked like a gabardine. Single-breasted, light blue. Hat on a yellow shirt and dark blue tie.
2: Would you know if there were any marks or scars on him?
4: Oh, yeah. He had a little tiny scar right here. On the edge of his mouth.
2: Uh-huh.
4: Made him look like he was smiling all the time.
2: Well, these are very good descriptions, Mr. Seaton. They're going to help us a lot here.
4: Yeah, well, like I said, I wasn't about to be a hero and try to stop these two, but I knew that you'd want to know what they looked like, so I tried to get all the dope I could.
2: We understand. Now, during the holdup, did either of these men use any names? One of them call the other by a name, anything like that?
4: Oh, let me think about that. Yeah. Yeah, there was something. While they were in the office, while the little guy was picking up the money, the big one said, "Hurry up, Deuce." Yeah, he called him Deuce.
3: That was a smaller one?
4: Uh-huh, that's right, Deuce.
3: Joe?
2: Yeah. I'll ask the stats office to make a run on the descriptions and MO for us. Check the oddity and the Monica file in the R&I office and see if they can come up with a Deuce or anything on this guy.
3: That'll be fine, Frank. Thanks a lot.
4: Hey, you got cigarettes, Sergeant?
2: Yeah. Here you go.
4: Thanks. Yeah, how about Mac?
2: Sure. Yeah.
4: Thanks. Yeah, it's a terrible thing, you know, Kelby being shot. I'll probably lose my job.
2: How's that?
4: I'll probably lose my job. The owners will figure, sure, I should have tried to stop those guys. Well, those are the breaks.
2: You said that when these men came in, the door to the manager's office was closed. Is that right?
4: Oh, yes, sir. Mr. Kelby always kept it closed when he counted the money, just like I said.
2: Uh-huh. Well, then it looks like the men knew that Kelby would be checking the money at that time, doesn't it? That they knew the layout of the place when they came in.
4: Yeah, you know, I never thought of that. By gosh, that's what must have happened. They sure seemed to know what was going on.
2: Anybody else that was usually around at that time, would you know? Anybody that might have known that the manager worked the accounts at that particular time?
4: No, there's nobody else around. But I don't think that Mr. Kelby kept it a secret about the money.
2: Was Kelby conscious at all after he was shot? Do you remember that?
4: Not more than a minute. I ran over to him right after the man left. I wanted to see if I could help, you know. And he was shot pretty bad. They hit him in the stomach. He was all doubled up. Terrible. He looked up at me and said, "I know." And his voice kind of trailed off, that's all. Just, I know.
3: Stats office is making a run, Joe. Got out the local and the APB on the suspects. Nothing that matches the name Deuce and nothing on the scar.
2: Anything from the crime lab yet?
3: No. Checked by the office. While I was there, Murphy called from Georgia Street.
2: Anything?
3: Yeah, not good.
2: What?
3: Kelby died, never regained consciousness.
2: With the death of the victim, any information he might have given us about his killers was gone. The one witness to the murder was shown the mug books but was unable to identify the suspect. Sergeants Gillen Cenas and Danny Galindo canvassed the neighborhood and came up with the driver of a bakery truck who thought he'd seen the killers leave the club. He told them that two men answering the description given us had walked out of the club and gotten into a late model Mercury sedan. He'd not been able to get the license number of the car, however. He was brought into the office and shown the mug books, but he was unable to point out the killers for us. In checking the neighborhood, Encinas and Galindo had come up with a waitress who had seen two men answering the description of the killers loitering around the area. She also described the Mercury sedan, but said that she hadn't paid much attention to it. Because of the smoothness with which the holdup men had operated, indications led us to believe that they had been tipped off by somebody working for the club. Proceeding with this theory, we checked with the club owner, a Mr. John Watson. We found him in the kitchen of his home.
5: Hope you don't mind if I finish up here, officers.
2: No, not at all, Mr. Watson.
5: Guess it seems a little silly to you for a man to be in the kitchen. Kind of a hobby of mine, cooking.
2: Yes, sir.
5: Making a cheesecake. Got some friends coming over tonight. Figured the cheesecake might taste good later in the evening.
2: Yes, sir. You go right ahead. We just have a few questions we'd like to ask you.
5: About the robbery? Terrible thing. I don't understand why Kelby just didn't give him the money. Not give him any reason to shoot.
3: Do you have any idea who might have known that the money would be in the office at the time?
5: You know, almost everyone that worked in the place. Not making mention of the salesman that came in. Would you hand me that rolling pin over there?
3: Yeah. Here you are.
5: Thanks. Crust to a cheesecake is important. That's one of the reasons I make it myself. Can't stand a soggy crust.
2: Are there any of your employees that you think might do a thing like this?
5: Well, that'd be hard to say. I didn't get around the club much. Once in a while, I'd drop by, chat with Kelby. He did the hiring and firing. As long as the place made money, I didn't interfere.
2: Mm. Well, the way it looks, it could be very likely that one of the employees did it. The men who pulled the job seemed to know just what they were doing.
5: That right?
2: Yes, sir. I wonder if we could look through your employment record.
5: Sure, of course. Anything I can do to help out in this thing. Would you hand me that pan over there?
3: Sorry. This one?
5: Yeah. Thanks. Get this crust into it and the cheesecake's about ready. Yeah, sure, you can look at the record. Don't see what that's going to show, but you're welcome to them.
2: What kind of a car do you drive, Mr. Watson?
5: New Lincoln. Just got it a couple of weeks ago.
2: Any of your employees drive a late model Mercury that you might know of?
5: No. Oh, like I said, I don't really have a lot to do with the actual operation of the club. Toby took care of that. Good manager. Did a fine job.
3: Can you tell us how much money they took, sir?
5: No. Near as we can tell, it came to a little over $1,100. Some of that was in checks, you know, that we cash for our customers. Well, that finishes that. Get this together. Now, get it in the oven. Looks good, doesn't it?
3: Yes, sir.
5: You should taste it. Set it for 350 for 25 minutes, and that does it. Yeah. Now then, can I get you offered anything? A cup of coffee, something like that?
2: No, sir. If you just arrange for us to check your employment record.
5: Certainly. I'll call the club right away.
2: We'd appreciate that.
5: My brother-in-law's down there looking after things now. He's an idiot. Never can get a job on his own. I only hired him because my wife insisted on it. Yeah, he'd probably botch up the whole thing. Usually does.
2: Well, if you'd call him, sir.
5: How's Kelby's condition? Going to be laid up long?
2: Well, Mr. Kelby's dead, sir. We thought you knew.
5: No, I haven't heard. Oh, I can hardly believe it. Such a ruthless thing. Just terrible. Kelby was such a good man. Everybody that worked for him liked him. Didn't have an enemy in the world.
2: He had two. We went back 5 years into the employment records of the club. There were over 200 names. Each of them had to be checked out. Frank and I spent 2 months running them down. In all instances, the people interviewed had alibis or else they could explain their action at the time of the robbery and killing. In each instance, if the person owned an automobile, it was checked. A broadcast and an APB had been gotten out on the late model Mercury seen at the club, but there had been no answers. No replies had come in on the descriptions of the two suspects. June 17th, we were checking out the last three names on the list. One of the three, David Adams, listed a rooming house on West 34th Street as his home address. We checked with the landlady, Mrs. Elvia Collins.
6: Adams? Sure, he lives here, second floor front.
2: Wonder if we could talk to him, ma'am.
6: Sure, got no reason to say you can't. Come in.
3: Thank you, ma'am.
6: He's in right now. I went out about an hour ago. Said he had to lead on a job, and I sure hope he gets it. He's a couple of months behind in his rent. Sit down. Just take any chair.
2: Thank you, Miss Collins.
6: You officers lack anything? Mint on the table there. Help yourself.
2: No, thank you. Adams give you any idea when he might be back?
6: No, he didn't stay right out. I expect he'll be here by 6.
2: How's that, ma'am?
6: That's when we serve dinner. Mr. Adams hasn't missed more than 4 meals since he's been living here.
2: Mm. What does Adams look like?
6: Oh, little man. Sort of like my first husband, little dried up man.
2: Well, how old would you say he is?
6: Well, I know exactly. Baked his birthday cake last Wednesday. 46 candles and one for luck.
2: About how tall would you say, ma'am?
6: 5'6" or so.
2: How about his weight?
6: Maybe 120, and that'd have to be soaking wet. He's a real little man.
2: Is he dark or light?
6: I beg your pardon?
2: His hair, is it dark or light?
6: Oh, light. A real silky hair, what little there is left of it. Funny the way he combs it. Never could figure it out why a man would comb his hair that way.
2: What's that, ma'am?
6: Well, you see, he's only got a little bit of hair on one side. He lets it grow real long, and then he combs it all the way over the top of his head so it'll look like he's got a lot of hair. He really doesn't, though. He's silly. Well, he's pretty vain about other things, too.
2: Does he have any friends in the building, Miss Collins?
6: Well, there's his two cousins. They've moved, though.
2: How long ago did they move?
6: Well, let's see. Must have been about 2.

0: 3 months, though. Yeah, that much, anyway.
1: What did these two cousins look like, Miss Collins? Can you describe them?
0: Well, you just bet I can. I had a lot of trouble with them, too, always drinking. First one, he was a big one. 6 feet, anyway. Had dark hair. Weighed maybe 200 pounds.
1: Miss Collins, how about his complexion?
0: Dark.
1: Anything outstanding about him?
0: Well, now, what do you mean outstanding?
1: Well, I mean anything about him that struck you as being different, maybe. Anything that attracted your attention, something like that?
0: No.
1: Well, what about the number two man? How old was he?
0: Oh, he was a little younger. 35, or maybe 37, around there.
1: Well, how tall would you say he was, Miss Collins?
0: Well, he was a little man. 5'6" or 5'7".
1: How much do you figure he weighed, would you know?
0: 130 pounds or so.
2: How about his complexion?
0: Dark. Just like the other one.
1: Anything outstanding about him? Scars? Tattoos? Maybe anything like that?
0: Yes. He had a scar right on the corner of his mouth. Made him look like he was smirking all the time. It was a real dirty look.
1: What are these men's names, Miss Collins?
0: Well, now the big one is called Al Evans.
1: Uh-huh.
0: The little one's name was Bill Evans. They was brothers.
1: Did they have a car?
0: Oh, yes. Late one. It was real pretty.
2: You know what make it was?
0: No. No, I'm sorry, but I can't tell one kind from another. It was a nice looking one, though. A lot of chrome all over it.
1: Do you have any idea where they might be now, where they moved to?
0: No, I haven't. Well, Mr. Adams can probably tell you, though.
1: I see.
0: Oh, that might be him now. I'll see.
1: Oh, we'll go with him, ma'am, all right?
0: Are you expecting any trouble? What's this all about, anyway? Mr. Adams done something wrong? Oh, I do hope not. He's a little man, but he's awfully nice.
1: We just like to talk to him.
0: Oh, I sure hope there won't be any trouble. Oh, Mr. Adams.
3: Yes, Miss Collins?
0: These gentlemen would like to talk to you.
3: Oh? Nothing I can do for you?
1: Are you David Adams?
3: Yes, sir, that's right.
1: We're police officers, Mr. Adams. My name's Friday. It's my partner, Frank Smith.
3: How do you do? Adams. What is it you want?
1: Well, it might be better if we talk in your room.
3: All right, but I still don't see what it is you want.
4: Did you get the job?
3: No, Mrs. Collins, but I've got another lead. Don't worry, I'll be able to take care of that matter by the first next week.
4: Oh, it's all right, Mr. Adams. I understand.
3: This is it. Not much. Just sit down anywhere.
1: Thank you.
3: You want to tell me what this is all about now? What it is that you want with me?
1: Well, we'd like to talk to you about the robbery of the Pink Rat Cafe last April. Manager was killed.
3: The Pink Rat, yes. I worked there a couple of years ago, but I don't think I've been in the place since then. I lost the job. Kelby fired me for dropping a load of dishes.
1: Did you have an argument at the time?
3: Well, a little one, yeah. I was sore. He was, too. Wanted me to pay for the dishes. I didn't feel it was my fault. I told him so. He had a few words. Nothing serious, though. Why?
1: Mr. Kelby was killed in the holdup at the bar.
3: Yes, I know. That's too bad. But you surely don't think I had anything to do with that, do you?
1: Well, that's what we're trying to find out.
3: Why do you think I'd have anything to do with it? I haven't been near the place for a couple of years.
1: Well, the way the thing was pulled, the whole M.O. makes it look like it's an inside job. Somebody had to give the layout, tell him that Kelby would be in his office with the money at that time. It all points to somebody that either works there now or who did work there.
3: Yes, but why me?
1: Well, your name was on the list. It had to be checked out.
2: Adams, you got any relatives in town?
3: Not now. I had a couple of cousins. They were out here for a while.
1: What are their names?
3: Al and Bill Evans.
2: Mind if we look around your room?
3: No, I got nothing to hide. Go ahead and look around. You won't find any.
2: Thanks.
3: What is it about my cousins? You figure they had something to do with the thing?
1: Well, we think they might have. Their descriptions match the ones we got from the witnesses.
3: You've been talking to old Mrs. Collins. She's the one who told you about Alan Bell, isn't she?
1: Well, who told us isn't important, Adam?
3: You don't have to admit it. I know. I'm a busybody, always getting a nose into somebody else's business. Oh, harpy.
2: Joe?
1: Yeah?
2: Look at here.
1: What's this gun for, Adam?
3: You never know when somebody's going to try to break into the house. It's protection, that's all.
1: Mm. You never had it out of the house, huh?
3: Not since I bought it. It's a .32, though. What are you so interested for? Kelby was killed with a .38. Well, he was, wasn't he? Seems to me I heard it on the radio or read it in one of the papers.
1: No, you didn't. The caliber of the gun that killed him wasn't released. How'd you know?
3: I must have read it in the paper, like I said.
1: No, this won't work, mister. I think maybe we better talk to you downtown, huh?
3: You going to arrest me?
1: Just like to talk to you downtown. Let's go.
3: Well, sure, but I got nothing to hide.
1: Well, you still got to come up with an explanation for knowing about that gun.
2: Description we got matches your cousins. You know about the gun. You got a lot to explain.
3: I don't want to go to jail.
1: Too bad, Adam. You should have thought about that before you got involved in this.
3: Well, if I tell you, if I help you get the guys that did it, will you give me a break?
1: Well, we can't make any deal.
3: Well, I don't want to go to jail. You can't do anything for me, huh?
1: All we can do is see that the district attorney's office knows that you've helped.
3: But you'll tell him, huh? If I give you a hand?
1: He'll know about it.
3: Okay. I got claustrophobia putting me in a cell and drive me nuts. I'll tell you who did the job, more than that.
1: Yeah.
3: I can show you the gun they used.
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0: the authentic story of your police force in action. Listen to what the nation's press has had to say about Chesterfields.
1: Atlantic City Evening Union. Wholesalers and retailers report an extraordinary demand for Chesterfields in both sizes, with sellouts in many instances.
0: Cleveland Press. Dealers everywhere report the big pack sale phenomenal. Last week in Cleveland, some areas reported the long size Chesterfield outsold all other brands.
1: And from all over the country, we're getting reports from dealers telling us no product they ever handled has grown so fast in so short a time as king-size Chesterfields.
0: Yes, with a buying public today, high quality for the money is a must. And that's why so many smokers are changing to Chesterfield. 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
1: And the tobacco in king-size Chesterfield is of better quality and higher price than the tobacco in any other king-size cigarette.
0: Try Chesterfield. 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
2: We took David Adams back to the office and checked the gun with pawn shop records. It was clean. We printed him and checked him through R&I. We took him over to Westlake Park and he showed us the approximate place on the lake where the gun had been thrown. He explained that his two cousins had talked him into helping him with the robbery at the club. He also said that as soon as he found out that there'd been a shooting, he'd washed his hands of the entire affair and told them that he'd have nothing more to do with it. The loot from the robbery had been divided between the two cousins, Adams taking no part of it. It took us 2 hours of searching before we were able to find the gun. It was turned over to Russ Camp in ballistics. He fired test shots from the gun, and comparison with the death bullet showed that it was the murder weapon. Markings on the shell casing found at the scene of the crime were the same as those left on the test casing. Adams told us that Bill Evans owned a late model Mercury sedan and that the two brothers had left for St. Louis in the car. He also was able to give us the license number. We checked with DMV and they told us that the legal owner was a finance company on Crenshaw. The manager there told us that their payments were up to date. They were able to give us a St. Louis address used as a reference by Bill Evans. We called the St. Louis Police Department, gave them a rundown, and asked them to pick up the Evans brothers for us. The witness to the killing was unable to identify David Adams as one of the holdup men. He was taken to the main jail and booked on suspicion of 287 PC. Frank and I waited for word from the St. Louis Police Department.
3: They're all the same, aren't they, Joe?
4: What do you mean?
3: I put any of them in a tight spot, and they'll spill all I know to save their skins.
4: Well, it seems that way, doesn't it?
3: Adams seems pretty sincere, though. Seems like he does really want to help.
4: Well, we'll know more when we hear from St. Louis.
3: You figure that Adams is telling the truth?
4: I don't know. The story seems to check out about how he laid the thing out for him, showing us where the gun was. Yeah. Being that far back in his room, Red, it'd make that part about him not taking any money fit. I'll get him. Homicide, Friday. Yeah, I'll take it. Mello. Yeah. Yeah, we've been waiting to hear from you. Did you pick up the Evans brothers? Uh-huh. Yeah, wait a minute. Pass me that pad, will you, Frank?
3: Yeah, here.
4: Thanks. Yeah, all right, go ahead. Uh-huh. What was that again? I didn't... Yeah, I got it. Okay, thanks. Anything we can do for you, give us a call. Yeah, sure, we sure appreciate it. Right, bye.
3: What does it? What do you mean?
4: St. Louis checked the address. They'd been there all right, but they left this morning.
3: Any idea where they went?
4: Yeah, the Evans boys told us.
3: Huh?
4: They left a forwarding address. Motel out on Ventura Boulevard. Frank and I notified Captain Lorman of the new developments. We talked to the manager of the motel, and she told us that she did have a reservation for June 24th under the name Evans. She told us that they'd be in Cottage 12. In view of the fact that the suspects had not been alarmed, we decided not to put out an APB on the car. We felt reasonably sure that having made the reservations, they'd keep them. But in the event the suspects arrived earlier than expected, a surveillance was placed on the motel 24 hours a day. Sergeants Howard Hudson and Bill Cummings took the period from 6 a.m. to 6 p.m., Frank and I covered the other 12 hours. Directly across from the motel was a used car lot. We talked to the manager, and he gave us permission to sit in any one of his cars while keeping the place under surveillance. As we relieved each other, the police car was taken back to the city hall so there would be no indication that the place was staked out. 4 days passed. No sign of the suspect. June 23rd, 4:32 a.m.
3: Joe.
4: Yeah, Mercury sedan. License checks. Two men.

0: Stopping at the manager's cottage. They're ringing the bell.
1: Yeah. Looks like the sign on the register.
0: It must be.
1: Yeah.
0: She's giving him the key.
1: All right, let him get to the cottage. We told her we went.
0: All right.
1: Well, there's the landlady's signal. Let's go.
2: Right.

0: Who is it?
1: This is the manager. Gonna have to move your car.
0: Huh?
1: You gotta move your car. Put it in the back.
2: What do you want? Stand up, Bill.
3: Come, Bill! There you go. Get the other one.
1: Yeah.
4: Leave me alone.
1: I give it up, mister.
4: I'm getting out. If you got any brains, I'm not trying to stop.
1: You're going no place, mister. You can't get over that wall. Throw that gun out here. You haven't got a chance.
4: Drop your armor. You'll never take me.
1: All right, hold it up, Evan.
5: All right. No gun. I dropped it. You see, I got no gun. Get a doctor for me, huh? Or hurt.
1: Yeah, we'll call him.
5: You didn't have to shoot, did you? Lousy deal, you didn't have to shoot.
1: You didn't give me much choice, mister.
5: I wasn't trying to hit you, just trying to scare you, that's all. I didn't want to hit you, I'm a good shot. I knew what I was doing.
1: Yeah, you proved you're a good shot.
5: What do you mean?
1: When you killed Kelby.
6: The story you've just heard was true. The names were changed to protect the innocent.
7: On October 4th, trial was held in Superior Court, Department 87, City and County of Los Angeles, State of California. In a moment, the results of that trial. Nose, throat, and accessory organs not adversely affected by smoking Chesterfield. First such report ever published about any cigarette.
8: Yes, and it applies only to Chesterfield. A responsible consulting organization has reported the results of a continuing study by a competent medical specialist and his staff on the effects of smoking Chesterfield cigarettes. A group of people from various walks of life was organized to smoke only Chesterfields. For 6 months, this group of men and women smoked their normal amount of Chesterfields, 10 to 40 a day. 45% of the group smoked Chesterfields continually from 1 to 30 years, for an average of 10 years each. At the beginning and at the end of the 6 months period, each smoker was given a thorough examination, including X-ray pictures, by the medical specialist and his assistants. The examination covered the sinuses as well as the nose, ears, and throat. The medical specialist, after a thorough examination of every member of the group, stated, quote, "It is my opinion that the ears, nose, throat, and accessory organs of all participating subjects examined by me were not adversely affected in the 6 months period by smoking the cigarettes provided," unquote. Now remember this Chesterfield report. It's the first such report ever published about any cigarette.
7: Nose, throat, and accessory organs not adversely affected by smoking Chesterfields.
9: 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Chesterfield gives you the best possible smoke.
7: William M. Evans and Alfred T. Evans were tried and convicted of murder in the first degree. They received life sentences in the state penitentiary. Because David R. Adams had turned state's evidence, and since he was not actually involved in the crime, in the interest of justice, the charges against him were dismissed and he was released from custody. This program is dedicated to the 59th Annual Conference of the International Association of Chiefs of Police held in Los Angeles this week. You have just heard Dragnet, a series of authentic cases from official files. Technical advice comes from the Office of Chief of Police W.H. Parker, Los Angeles Police Department. Technical advisors, Captain Jack Donahoe, Sergeant Marty Wynn, Sergeant Vance Frazier. Heard tonight were Ben Alexander, Virginia Gregg, Jack Crucian. Script by John Robinson. Music by Walter Schumann. Hal Gibney speaking.
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2: Now, you want to tell us what happened, sir?
3: Sure.
2: I got him, Frank. Let me get an ambulance, Al.
3: Right.
2: Hey, let's get him under that awning over there, out of the rain.
3: Right.
2: What do you figure?
3: I don't know.
4: Just sit quiet.

0: tell us what happened to her?
1: Yeah. About 7:45, Mae texted my wife, said we were out of coffee. We were having late dinner, so while she finished fixing it, I went out to get some.
0: Yeah.
1: I got down to Pico and Union. Signal was working. Stop. I pulled up. There were two guys standing on the safety zone. You know, like they were waiting for a streetcar.
0: Mm-hmm.
1: I thought the time when a lousy thing happened. Standing out in the rain waiting for a streetcar.
0: Yes, go ahead.
1: Well, the next thing I knew, one of them opened the door out in front. When he opened the door, I figured that maybe it was somebody that knew me. It was dark, you know. Couldn't see you well. The other one opened the back door and got right in the car. I knew darn soon I didn't know these guys. Well, the fellow in front had a gun pointed right at me. Looked like a cannon. Biggest gun I ever saw. Tell you I was scared.
0: Yes.
1: Told me to pull up the curb. I did.
0: What happened then?
1: Told me to get in the back seat. I told him they could take my money, car, whatever they wanted. Just let me go. And the guy in the back told me to shut up and get back there with him. I asked him again to let go. Told him I wouldn't say anything. Said if they just let me go, I wouldn't tell anyone. I was scared, you know.
0: Yes, sir, we understand. The
1: guy in the front got a real wild look in his eye. Looked like he was crazy. I tried to get out of the car. He hit me. Side of the head with that gun. Then they grabbed me, threw me in the back seat. Hauled me right over the front. Got me on the floor in the back.
0: Why'd you do that?
1: Oh, nothing. I just laid there. Figured that maybe they'd think I was out cold, leave me alone.
0: Then what happened?
1: Well, the guy in the back took a roll of adhesive tape out of his pocket, wrapped around my wrist and ankles.
0: Well, what'd they do that for?
1: Well, they still thought I was knocked out. The guy in the front said, get me out of the car. Big fellow opened the door, lifted me out, picked me up like a sack of potatoes. The guy with a gun ran around, opened the trunk. And they threw me in. One of my legs was over the bumper, and the big guy grabbed it and twisted it so it had fit in the trunk. Almost died, but I didn't dare let him know it wasn't out.
0: Mm-hmm. And after that?
1: But he locked the car and drove away. Must have drove for a while, and they stopped.
0: Mm-hmm. You got any idea how long they drove, sir? How far?
1: I couldn't see anything. Couldn't hear much. Just a little mumbling. I know they stopped the gas station, though. Yell at somebody. I couldn't tell what he was yelling. Then a little while, I heard somebody come back, take the gas cap off of the tank. And I heard the gas go in the tank, right in front of the trunk.
0: Well,
1: after the guy put the cap back on the tank, I heard one of the guys say something about stick-up.
0: Why were you stopped? Did you try to let the gas station attendant know that you were in the trunk?
1: Oh, sure. And I tried to kick the trunk, but the way they twisted my leg, putting me in, I couldn't move. They gagged me, too. Put a big piece of adhesive tape over my mouth. No, sir, I tried with the guy, no. I just couldn't do it.
0: You said that you heard one of them say, this is a stick-up.
1: Yeah. Those were the words you used to. This is a stick-up.
0: Why don't you go ahead, sir?
1: Well, there was some quiet talking after that. I couldn't tell what was going on, and they drove away again.
0: You had no idea where this gas station was.
1: Oh. I'm sorry, but I was being bounced around that trunk. My head was where they hit me. I know they turned some corners, but I couldn't even guess where the station might be.
0: That's what happened then.
1: Same thing. They'd drive for a while and they'd stop. They'd get out of the car, then come back, we'd start to drive again. Well, finally they parked and waited for them to come back. They didn't. I tried to get the gag off my mouth like he'd offer help. Rubbed my face against the spare tire and got loose. Then I yelled, hit my feet against the trunk. I just about given up when you found me. Not sure I was through. It was getting hard to breathe in there.
0: Uh-huh. I can imagine.
1: No, you can't. Until you've been locked in the trunk. Nobody can imagine that. Terrible. Just terrible. Say, have you called me? That's my wife. Have you called her?
0: No, sir, we haven't.
1: Of course, you'd be hopping mad. What time is it?
0: It's 11:45.
1: Almost 4 hours to get a pile of coffee. She'll be raising the roof. Would you call her? Tell her where I am?
0: Yes, sir, I'll call her. Want to give me the number?
1: Madison 3-4656.
0: Uh-huh.
1: Tell her you're calling for Henry. Explain what happened.
0: All right, sir, right away.
1: Officer.
0: Yeah?
1: Be sure to tell her you're a policeman. She'll believe you.
0: Yes, sir. I have a couple of questions for you. I have to fill out this card.
1: Yeah, sure.
0: I hate to ask.
1: Could I have another cup of water?
0: I'll get it.
1: What do you want to know?
0: Learn your full name.
1: Henry J. Hilder.
0: H-I-L-L-D-A-L-E?
1: Uh-huh.
0: All right.
1: 20 North Lebanon Avenue. Phone number is Madison 34656.
0: 4656.
1: How old? 48. He's 49 this October.
0: Mr. Hildale, he's on the way to get home. We'll run him home, Doc.
1: Oh, what about my car? Can't I take it?
0: Well, we're going to have to process the fingerprints so we can release it to you in the morning.
1: You called me?
0: Yes, sir. I just talked to her.
1: Where's she store?
0: Well, she was a little upset, worried about you.
1: But you told her about what happened.
0: Yes, sir. Everything's all right now.
1: That's good.
0: Mr. Hildale.
1: Yes, Doc?
0: You can leave now. I suggest to see your own doctor in the morning. Just check up.
1: Oh, all right. Well, thanks a lot for your trouble. Sure appreciate it.
0: That's okay. Note it this way. You're already down here.
1: Oh, yeah.
0: I'll get the balance. Thanks, sorry, huh, Joe? One big trouble. What's that? Well, you're in it too often. 12:18 p.m. We left Jersey Receiving Hospital and drove Mr. Hildale back to his home. On the way, we asked him for a description, but he was only able to give us a very meager one. We did get enough information from him for our crime report. He told us he'd come in the next day to look through the mug books. We checked into the city hall, got a DI number, and filled out the crime report. We booked the abusive tape as evidence. The information on the robberies the suspect had pulled that night had come into the office. There had been three of them, and among them was a service station that the old ailer told us about. At 1:46 a.m., Frank and I signed out of the office and went home to get some sleep. 7:58 a.m., we talked with Captain Didion.
2: Here's the description I got from the service station, Lieutenant. Want to look at it?
0: Yeah, okay. Same guy.
2: Frank?
0: Yep, Skipper.
2: Want to hand me that milk?
0: Yeah. There you are.
2: Stomach straight and pink. Kidnapping, 23rd robbery. 22 going to get out of time and bring those guys in.
0: I'll do everything we can, Skipper. You know that.
2: And it's not enough. I know you guys have been beating your heads against the wall on this thing, but the corner pipe is on my back, and we got to break it.
0: We've contacted all our informants. We've run on every lead that's turned up. They all go to the same place. No way.
2: I'm giving the chief every excuse I can. I'm not going to try to sell him anymore. I don't think he'd buy him. You know what? The guys who are pulling these jobs are flesh and blood. They eat and sleep. Somebody in town knows them. They're not trying to work on them. These guys aren't the brainiest ones in the world. If they were, they wouldn't be getting the cars the way they do.
0: Well, yeah, that figures.
2: How about the car? Find anything?
0: I called Leighton Prince. They said the car was dry enough to work on. I couldn't tell if anyone had said they saw it back.
2: Mm-hmm. I've been going over their crime reports. Maybe got an idea.
0: Yeah.
2: The way it looks, they picked up the cars in one area, pulled the jobs in the same area. Could be that they live in that area.
0: Makes sense.
2: They've been working inside of 30 square blocks, straight down the hill, 7th to Peacock.

0: the way they do.
1: Yeah, that figures.
0: How about the car? Find anything?
1: I called Leighton Prince. They said the car was driving up to work on. I couldn't tell if anything was. Said they saw it back.
0: Mm-hmm. I've been going over the crime reports. Maybe got an idea.
1: Yeah.
0: The way it looks, they picked up the cars in one area and pulled the job from the same area. Could be that they live in that area.
1: Makes sense.
0: They've been working inside of 30 square blocks. Big down to Hill, 7th to Pico. You got a description on them. Talked to the desk clerks at every hotel and boarding house in the area. Robbery, didn't you? Yeah, he's here. See you, Jim.

0: drove after the city hall, and I took him into the mug room to look at the books. Frank got in touch with Fields from the police printing lab. We gave him the description of the suspects and their MO, and the fact that one of them spoke with a southern accent. We asked him to run off 500 flyers for distribution in the area that we were going to canvas. 12:15 p.m.
1: Sorry, Sergeant. Didn't recognize any of them.
0: Well, that's all right, sir. I understand.
1: Don't think his picture was there. I'd feel awful if I saw it and didn't recognize it, but I'm pretty sure you just don't have a picture of the man.
0: Yes, sir. Well, maybe we'd like to rest a little bit before you look at any more.
1: Yeah, if I can. Get a little confused looking at so many. After a while, they all begin to look alike.
0: Yes, sir.

0: back in Los Angeles, took our witnesses to their homes, and checked into the office. We called Captain Gideon and found that there had been no new developments in the case. Frank and I went home to get some sleep. Monday morning, 7:45 a.m., we signed into the office. We picked up the flyers and started to canvass the area where we thought the holdup men were living. During the first day, we were able to check out 28 places. Tuesday, the 24th, it started to rain. At 8:30 a.m., we started to canvass the rest of the hotels, rooming houses, and boarding houses in the area. For 3 days, we talked to the day and the night clerk in each place. We left each of them a flyer with the description of the men and our time, asking them to call us if anyone answering the description should register at their particular place. For 3 days, it rained. Saturday, February 28th.
1: Think it'll ever stop, Joe?
2: Yes, sure as yet.
1: Yeah. Looks like the guys we want to drop off the face of the earth, nobody's seen or heard of them. I never realized there were so many hotels in L.A.
2: Yeah, there's a lot of them.
1: Well, let's try this one.
2: All right.
1: Boys.

0: 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Here it is.
1: You want to cover me?
0: Yeah. How is it?
1: Room clerk.
0: Hello.
1: Mike, talk to you.

0: case of Scott and Winters, these sentences are to run consecutively.
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2: Ladies and gentlemen, the story you are about to hear is true. The names have been changed to protect the innocent. You're a detective sergeant. You're assigned a juvenile division. You get a call from a high school principal. A young boy has caused a near riot in his classroom. Your job? Investigate. Here's what the nation's press has had to say about king-size Chesterfields.
1: U.S. Tobacco Journal says, Boston dealers and jobbers reported this new companion of the regular size is sweeping the market in sales, and stocks cannot be replaced fast enough.
2: The Wall Street Journal said, a wholesaler says the problem isn't selling them. It's getting enough to meet the demand.
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3: Dragnet, the documented drama of an actual crime. For the next 30 minutes, in cooperation with the Los Angeles Police Department, you will travel step by step on the side of the law through an actual case transcribed from official police files. From beginning to end, from crime to punishment, Dragnet is the story of your police force in action.
4: It was Wednesday, October 3rd. It was warm in Los Angeles. We were working the day watch out of juvenile division. My partner's Frank Smith. The boss is Captain Stein. My name's Friday. It was 1:47 p.m. when we got to Adams High School. Chemistry class.
5: Are you the police?
4: Yes, sir. It's my partner, Frank Smith. My name's Friday.
5: I'm John Lane. This is my class. What little there is left of it. Have you seen Mr. Barlow?
4: Yes, sir. We talked to him when we came in. I think he's in the clinic now. He said you could give us a story. Is that right?
5: It was the Lambert boy. He came into class about 5 minutes late.
4: Mm-hmm.
5: We were just starting the lecture on analysis. I told Douglas to take his seat. He said something I couldn't hear, but he went back to his place, and I went on with the lecture.
4: Mm-hmm.
5: I guess it was about 10 minutes later that the commotion started. The first thing I knew about it, Larry McLean started to yell at Lambert, said something about keeping his mouth closed.
4: Mm-hmm.
5: Then Lambert said something about McLean minding his own business. I started off the platform to quiet things down. By the time I got to Douglas, he'd hit McLean. Well, after that, it's all a little confused. Flying apparatus, chemicals being thrown all over the place, glass breaking. The whole class seemed to explode.
4: Well, were the other members of the class fighting, or was it just the two boys?
5: It seemed like the whole class was fighting. At the time, it seemed like the whole school was in the room, all throwing things.
4: Mm-hmm.
5: Finally, I got the Lambert boy aside, and then the fight seemed to stop. In the meantime, he'd thrown a bottle of sulfuric acid at McLean, burned his face and his chest. The ambulance took him to Georgia Street Receiving Hospital. A nurse here gave him first aid.
4: Well, do you have any idea what started the argument here?
5: No, I'm not sure. As I got it later, it seems that Douglas made some remark about a young girl working next to him. I didn't hear it, but I gathered that it was a pretty filthy statement. McLean heard it, and that's when he told Douglas to keep his mouth closed.
4: Mm-hmm. Lambert is known as a sort of troublemaker, then, is he?
5: Yes, and it's so hard to understand.
6: Sir?
5: Well, up until just lately, I'd say the last 2 months or so, he was a model student. He had a straight-A average.
4: I wonder if we could see the boy.
5: I guess so. There isn't anything much I can do here. It's terrible. It'll be a couple of weeks before I can hold a class in here again. It's terrible.
6: Yes, sir.
5: The clinic's down here.
4: Have you any idea what might have caused this change in the Lambert boy?
5: Well, I have my own suspicions, but he's only 15. It's hard to believe.
4: What's that to?
5: When he came into class today, I think he was drunk.
4: Oh, why do you say that?
5: I noticed that when he came into the room, he wasn't very steady on his feet. It'd have to be something like that to make him do this. Then, too, when I grabbed him, when they were fighting, I thought I smelled liquor on him. Oh, we go in here.
4: Fine.
5: Here's the boy. Douglas?
6: Yes, sir.
5: These men would like to talk to you.
6: Yes, sir.
5: They're from the police. Mr. Friday and this is Mr. Smith.
6: Hello?
4: Very good. Sit down, son.
6: Yes, sir.
5: How's Larry?
6: I don't know. They took him to the hospital.
5: If you don't mind, Mr. Friday, I'll check with the nurse, see how badly Larry was hurt.
4: Yes, sir. Go ahead. Now, son, you want to tell us what this is all about?
6: There's not much to tell. Larry and me got in a fight.
4: Mm-hmm. Well, what started the fight, son?
6: I don't know. He just wanted to cause trouble. Him and me never have gotten along. Always had trouble.
4: You've been drinking, Doug?
6: Why do you ask that?
4: Because I want to know. Have you been drinking?
7: How about it, boy?
6: No. Where would I get something to drink?
4: Well, now, something's a little wrong here, son. According to what Mr. Lane tells us, looks like you might have been drunk when the fight started. He tells us that you said something to a young girl in the class. That's what started the whole thing.
6: You know he's lying?
4: Is he?
6: Sure. He's on Larry's side. The two of them are real thick.
7: That's not what he told us, Doug. From what he said, he's pretty fond of you. Said he couldn't figure out what happened to you lately.
6: Well, he's okay, but why does he say I was loaded? That's a stupid thing to say.
4: Yeah, especially if you weren't. I'll tell you what, Doug.
6: Hmm?
4: Let's get a traffic investigation car over here and take a toxometer test, huh, just to be sure.
6: Why? What'll that prove?
4: It'll straighten it out once and for all, whether you're drunk or not.
7: How about it, boy? Shall I call the car?
4: Doug?
6: No, you don't have to do that. I had a couple of drinks. Nothing serious, though. Just a couple of drinks. Nothing wrong with that, is there?
7: Where'd you get the liquor, son?
6: I don't remember.
4: No, this won't work, boy. We'll find out. You know that.
6: Well, I don't see what difference it's going to make where I got it. I've been drinking a couple of years. I know how to handle it. I know what I'm doing.
5: Mr. Friday?
4: Yes, sir?
5: See you, Mr.
4: Well, sure.
6: What's going on? Something wrong with Larry?
7: I don't know, son.
6: I thought he was okay when they took him to the hospital.
4: Mm-hmm.
6: The nurse said she took care of it. They said he was going to be okay.
4: All right, boy. Let's go.
6: Where are you taking me?
4: We want to talk to you downtown.
6: Something has gone wrong, hasn't it? Something's wrong with Larry. He's dead.
4: No, son. Larry's all right. He's burned, but he's going to be all right.
6: You're lying. I know. You want to take me to jail.
4: Well, that's not true, son. We just want to find out where you got the liquor.
6: Yeah. Well, I haven't done anything. A couple of drinks, that's all. What's the harm in that?
7: Come on, son. You've got a lot to explain.
6: Okay, take me in. Put me in jail. I don't care what happens.
4: Yeah, you've already proved that. 2:26 p.m. Frank and I talked to Charles Barlow, the vice principal of the school. He told us the same story that we'd gotten from John Lane. He said that until a few months before, Douglas Lambert had been a model student. He was above average in his classwork and took part in all school activities. Suddenly, and without apparent reason, he had become the number one troublemaker in his class. His attendance record became one of the worst, and his attitude toward his teachers was arrogant and discourteous. The principal told us the same attitude was being displayed by other students in the school. We notified Mrs. Lambert that we were taking him to Georgia Street Juvenile for questioning. We filled in Captain Stein on the developments, and then Frank and I questioned the Lambert boy. He was sullen and uncooperative.
6: I don't know what you want with me. A little fight, that's all it was. Why are you guys trying to make something big out of it?
4: You've already done that, Doug. Maybe you don't know what you've really done. Maybe we ought to fill you in on a few things.
6: That might not be such a bad idea. Tell me how I'm a criminal. Tell me I was a bad boy. Go ahead, tell me.
4: Don't get smart, son.
6: What do you want me to do? Sit here and listen to you guys yak at me? You expect me just to sit here and let you guys tie a rap on me that I haven't got coming? You got one thing on me. I had a couple of drinks, that's all. A couple of drinks. No harm in that. I don't feel so good. Why don't you guys leave me alone? I got a headache.
4: Larry McLean's got more than a headache.
6: So the kid shouldn't have started anything he couldn't finish. He wanted to be a big man in front of the class. He was. Now he's hurt and he's trying to blame me. It won't work, cop, and you know it.
4: That's enough of that.
6: I'm a minor. You can't touch me.
4: That's the trouble with you, kid. You think because you're under 18, the laws don't mean you.
6: You can't touch me and you know it.
4: Don't worry, Doug. Nobody's going to touch you, but let me tell you a couple of things. You sit here and figure you're a big man, a real tough kid.
6: You don't have to tell me.
4: Well, I'm going to tell you. I'm getting sick and tired of having kids like you waltz around the streets, your minds and hands filthy, bragging about what big men you are. You do what you want. You don't care about what it means to the people around you. How you hurt them doesn't matter. Everything's fine until you do something wrong and we nail you. Right away you start screaming minor, that you're a juvenile, just a kid acting normal. You steal a car for a joyride. An officer starts after you, you don't care who gets in front of the car as long as you get away. You don't let anybody stand in your way. Men, women, kids, they're all the same to you. Run them down. Show them that you're just a healthy kid out for some fun. After all, you're just a kid. The laws weren't meant for you. You're different. Well, there's another kid lying in the hospital right now. got real trouble. He got in your way. He didn't feel that you had any special rights. Be a big man, Doug. You go tell him that you knew what you were doing when you threw that acid at him. You tell him that you were just having a little carefree fun. Tell him that you know how to handle liquor. Tell him that he's going to spend a long time with a plastic surgeon because you're just a kid. You tell him that his face is going to be like that because you're just a normal, healthy, growing boy. I hope you're real proud of yourself. I hope you feel good. You've burned it right into your brain. There isn't any place you can go to get away from it. All right, boy, let's go.
6: Wait a minute, Mr. Friday.
4: Yeah.
6: I'm sorry. I'm sorry I acted like that.
7: All right, you want to try to make things right with Larry? You want to help us out on this thing?
6: Yeah, I guess so. Where do I start?
7: Where'd you get the liquor?
6: A place near school. Kids call it Sam's Club.
4: What's the address?
6: I don't know. I'll show you the place.
7: You say it's a club?
6: Well, sort of. You have to know the ropes before you can get in the place.
4: What do you mean, the ropes?
6: Well, they only let kids in. You ring the bell to the house, and then when they answer, you stand there with a $5 bill in your hand. Mm-hmm. That way they know you're okay.
4: Who is this Sam?
6: I don't know his last name. The kids just call him Sam.
7: He run this place all by himself?
6: No, there's his wife, Inez. She's usually around.
4: Just these two around the place, then, huh?
6: Yeah, that's all I know about. It always seemed to me that Inez was really the brain. She was always telling Sam what to do.
7: Hmm. How'd you find out about this place, Doug?
6: One of the kids at school told me about it. He took me there one night. Then after he introduced me to Sam and Inez, I started to go there by myself.
4: What's it like inside? They have a bar or anything like that?
6: Oh, yeah. You walk into the living room, and there's a big bar along the right wall. All chrome and leopard skin. Real nice. There's a few tables around and a record player.
4: Mm. They sell anything else in this place besides liquor?
6: I don't think I know what you mean.
7: You know what we mean, Doug.
6: Yeah, I guess I do.
4: Well, how about it?
6: Well, yeah, you can buy tea if you want it.
4: Mm-hmm. This $5 routine, what happens to it?
6: Well, drinks are 6 bits apiece. Sticks are 1.50. If you want to give them the 5 as you come in, you can have as much as you want. Otherwise, you pay for each thing as you get it.
4: You ever smoke marijuana?
6: Well, almost all the kids there do.
7: How about you?
6: If you don't, the other kids call you a coward.
4: Well, you still haven't answered the question.
6: Yeah, I've smoked it a couple of times.
4: Can you give us the names of the other youngsters who go to this place?
6: Well, wait a minute. I'll help all I can, but I'm not going to be a squealer.
7: I don't think it's squealing, Doug.
6: Yeah, well, you don't have to give the names.
4: Why not look at it this way, boy? You got trouble because of this Sam and Inez. Now, the same thing could happen to one of the other kids that go to this place. You want that to happen?
6: No, but...
4: Well, the best way to see that it doesn't is to tell us all you know about the place. Isn't that right?
6: I guess so. I'll give you the names.
7: Do they allow girls in this place, too?
6: Yeah, as long as you know the $5 bill gimmick, anybody can get in.
4: They allow adults?
6: No, if they figure you're over 18, they won't let you in. Especially at the Saturday night parties.
7: What kind of those?
6: Every Saturday night, Sam and Inez throw a party. For $5, you get all you want to drink and smoke. Sam told me once it's a good business. Makes for better customer relations.
4: Mm. You ever see any other narcotics on the premises?
6: I've never actually seen any myself. I've heard that if Sam or Inez know you real well, you can get a pop of heroin. But like I said, I've never seen it myself. Most of the kids that I know, the ones from school, just go there for drinks.
4: Anything else you think we ought to know?
6: No, nothing that I can think of.
7: How about these two? Either of them drive a car?
6: Yeah, Sam has a little Nash Rambler, dark green. Once in a while, when we stay over at lunchtime or when we're late getting home, he drives us home or back to school.
4: All right, Doug. Your mother ought to be here by now. If we need your help in getting Sam and Inez, we can count on it, huh?
6: Yeah, I'll help all I can.
7: Okay, son. Let's go.
6: Say, Sergeant.
4: Yeah?
6: I'm sure sorry about the way I acted. Really made a fool of myself. I hope you'll forgive me.
4: That's all right.
6: But you'd think there'd be an easier way, wouldn't you?
4: What's that, son?
6: To grow up.
4: We checked the names Sam and Inez through R&I and came up with a Sam and Inez Bailey. Both of them had long records for contributing to the delinquency of minors. Both had served time in the county jail. Douglas Lambert was shown mugshots of the couple and identified them as the owners and operators of Sam's Club. We checked with Captain Stein about picking them up, and it was agreed that the best way would be to catch them in the act of selling liquor and narcotics to juveniles. We talked to the Lambert boy, and he told us that it was the custom of the Baileys to hold a party every Saturday night. He told us that most of the youngsters who frequented the place would be there at that time. He put in a call to the house, but there was no answer. 6:15 p.m., Frank and I drove out to the place. It was a small cottage in the back of the lot. The landlord occupied the house in front. We rang the bell to the manager's house.
8: Yeah? Mr. Halsey?
9: Yeah?
8: Police officer, sir. My name's Friday. This is my partner, Frank Smith.
9: How do you do?
7: Hi, Mr. Halsey.
9: Want to come in?
8: Well, it might be better, sir. We'd like to talk to you about the Baileys.
9: Worst tenants I ever had. I knew they'd end up with the police.
7: Why do you say that, sir?
9: Well, I just do, that's all. They got a lease on the house, and if I could figure a way to get them out, I sure would. They're always causing trouble. All those kids.
8: Yes, sir. Do you have any idea where they are now?
9: Why, are you going to arrest them? so. Maybe I can break the lease that way.
7: You know where they might be now, sir?
9: No, I don't know. I shoved off this afternoon. They didn't say where they was going. They just left. I
7: wonder if you could let us see their house, sir.
9: Why?
7: Well, we'd like to look it over. Sorry.
9: Well, I don't know. What do you want for?
7: We think they're selling liquor to minors.
9: Yes, they do a thing like that. The noise they made, the neighbors on both sides have been screaming.
7: Can you let us into their house?
9: You just bet I can. Wait, I'll get the key. Here's someplace. But, put in one of those little key rings. You know the kind with a rabbit's foot?
7: Yes, sir.
9: Sorry to keep your officers waiting. I know I'm always away. If you want something, you can always lay your hand right on it. And then when you're looking for it, oh, here it is. See, the rabbit foot.
7: Yes, sir.
9: Well, you can go out the back door this way.
7: All right, fine.
9: Well, what are you looking for? What do you figure you'll find back there?
7: We're not sure, sir.
4: Frank.
7: Yeah, Joe? You want to stay out here and let us know if they come back?
4: Yeah, I'll wait in front of the house.
7: All right.
9: You know, it's funny about them.
7: What's that, sir?
9: Well, when they first moved in, they said they wanted the locks on the door changed. I told them it'd be okay, but they'd have to give me a key to the place. They had quite a ruckus about it, but I stood my ground. They wasn't going to buffalo me, no, sir. Here, I'll get the lock.
7: All right.
9: Okay. Gee, smells like they haven't had a window open in a year, Sergeant.
7: Yes, sir.
9: Look what they've done to this room. They built a bar and everything. You sure were right about them. I think I can break the lease on this. I'm pretty sure. It says in the contract that they can't do any building without my permission. And I certainly didn't give them any okay on this.
7: Yes, yeah, sir. This is the dining room?
9: Yeah, that's it. Just pull those doors back. What's that smell, Sergeant?
7: I'm not sure, but I think it might be narcotics.
9: Drugs. I knew it. I knew it all along. Oh, just wait till they get back. I'm really going to tell them. I really am.
7: Rather you didn't do that, sir.
9: What?
7: Rather, you didn't let them know that we were in here, that you know anything about this.
9: Well, why? You're going to arrest them, aren't you? You're not going to let them get away with this.
7: No, sir, but we understand they've got a party planned here tomorrow night. If we wait until then, we can make a charge stick.
9: Oh, you mean they're going to have a drunken brawl? The kids here smoking marijuana, taking heroin and stuff like that?
7: Well, we're not going to let them go that far, sir. We're going to need your cooperation here, Mr. Halsey.
9: Well, what do you want me to do?
7: Well, sir, we want to install listening equipment in here. We'd like to use your house.
9: You mean you're going to bug the place?
7: Well, yes, sir. We like to put in microphones.
9: Well, will it hurt the poppet? I mean, would you have to put nails in the walls, you know, stuff like that?
7: No, sir, I don't think so.
9: Oh, well, then you can do it. Yes, sir, I want to help, Sergeant. That's the trouble with people nowadays. You know, they don't want to help. You just go right ahead and put your microphones in, just as long as you don't have to nail anything in the walls.
7: All right, sir. If we could go back to your house, I'd like to use the phone if it's all right.
9: You bet. Closing that so they won't know anybody's been here, huh?
7: Yes, sir.
9: Uh-huh. Don't guess if I leave any fingerprints on the door, it'll hurt.
7: No, sir, I don't think it will.
9: No. Can't be too careful, though, you. But then I guess you know all about things like that. Huh?
7: Yes, sir. I'll go around front and get my partner.
9: Yeah, sure thing. You fellas all work in teams like this?
7: Yes, sir, most of the time.
9: Well, I never knew that before.
7: Do you have any idea at all where the Baileys might have gone? They give you any indication at all, sir?
9: No. No, I saw them leave this afternoon, just got in the car and left.
7: Did they take any luggage with them, suitcases, would you know?
9: Not that I could see, no.
7: Uh-huh.
4: Hi, you find anything?
7: Yeah, the bar's in the living room.
4: Oh, then what the Lambert kid said was true, huh?
7: Yeah, looks that way.
9: Tell them about the dope in the dining room, how you opened the door and smelled the fumes.
4: Marijuana?
7: Yeah, it smelled like that.
4: Find any?
7: No, I didn't go over the place too good. I thought if we were going to wire the place, we'd better get on it.
4: Yeah.
7: If we could just use your phone, sir?
9: Oh, yeah, you bet. Come on in. Right there, on the table in the hall.
7: Oh, thank you, sir.
9: Isn't a toll call, is it?
7: No, sir.
9: Well, of course, not going to make any difference. Just thought I'd ask.
7: Yes, sir.
9: You figure this will get in one of those detective magazines?
7: Well, I don't know, sir. We've got nothing to do with that.
9: Well, you know, of course, I didn't figure that you did, but if it does, I hope they spell my name right. It's S-E-Y.
7: Uh-huh.
9: Yeah. Some people forget the E, you see.
7: Uh-huh.
9: Spell it with just a Y.
7: 2838, please. Asdale, it's Joe Friday. Want to install a dictograph at 825 North Lucerne. Yeah, 825 North. Mm-hmm. Right away. Yeah, well, you know better than I do. When you see the place, you can figure. Yeah, the house in the front of the lot. What? Oh, maybe 30, 35 yards. Yeah, okay. Right away. Yeah, good. We'll be in the house in front. Yeah, all right, we'll see you then.
4: All set?
7: Yeah, Asdale's coming right out.
4: Good.
9: You say, Sergeant...
7: Yes, sir?
9: I just happened to think of something. Might not mean anything. What's that, sir? The other day, I think it was Monday. Yes, I'm sure it was Monday because I just come back from the laundry. You know, I always pick up my stuff on Monday.
7: Yes, sir.
9: Well, when I came back, I met Mr. Bailey. He was putting around with the car. I asked him if he was going to take a trip. He said no, but he said he might get out of town for a little bit. Asked him to find you anything about the roads.
7: What roads, Mr. Halsey?
9: Down to Mexico.
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2: And now, a report every smoker should hear.
1: Nose, throat, and accessory organs not adversely affected by smoking Chesterfields. First such report ever published about any cigarette. And it applies only to Chesterfield.
2: A responsible consulting organization has reported the results of a continuing study by a competent medical specialist and his staff on the effects of smoking Chesterfield cigarettes. A group of people from various walks of life was organized to smoke only Chesterfields. For 6 months, this group of men and women smoked their normal amount of Chesterfields, 10 to 40 a day. 45% of the group have smoked Chesterfields continually from 1 to 30 years for an average of 10 years each. At the beginning and at the end of the 6 month period, each smoker was given a thorough examination, including X-ray pictures, by the medical specialist and his assistants. The examination covered the sinuses as well as the nose, ears, and throat. The medical specialist, after a thorough examination of every member of the group, stated,
1: "It is my opinion that the ears, nose, throat, and accessory organs of all participating subjects examined by me were not adversely affected in the 6 months period by smoking the cigarettes provided."
2: Remember this Chesterfield report. It's the first such report ever published about any cigarette.
1: Nose, throat, and accessory organs not adversely affected by smoking Chesterfields.
2: Buy Chesterfield either way you like them, regular or king size. Chesterfield gives you the best possible smoke. Much milder Chesterfield.
4: The men from the crime lab arrived and installed the listening equipment. A stakeout was placed on the house, but the Baileys failed to return that night. At 8:46 a.m. Saturday morning, the men covering the house called to say that the Baileys had just driven in. Frank and I got in touch with Douglas Lambert and his parents. With their permission, we laid out the plan for that night. It was agreed that the boy would arrive at the house at about 8:30 p.m. When the other youngsters had been served drinks, he would give us a signal by starting in to cough. When we came into the house, he would try to secure as many of the drinks as possible for evidence. We told him that there would be officers all around the house and that at no time was he to place himself in jeopardy with Sam, Inez, or any of the other youngsters. 7:30 p.m., Frank and I took up our positions in the back bedroom of the owner's house, turned on the dictograph, and waited. The Baileys were discussing the party. Sam was talking about how he watered the whiskey. At 8:27 p.m., four youngsters arrived. They rang the doorbell, and when Sam opened the door, they displayed the required bill. He nodded and ushered them into the living room.
7: Well, they did a good job in there, didn't they?
10: Yeah, they did.
7: Really hear it.
10: Mm-hmm.
7: Lambert boy should be here pretty quick.
10: Yeah.
7: Doesn't sound like they're starting anything in there yet, does it?
10: No.
7: How long do you figure we wait before we go in?
10: As soon as he starts to cough.
7: You check with the other men?
4: Yeah, Turner and Brown are covering the back of the place. Lindsay and Carter and a couple of police women are parked down the street. You can see the car down there.
10: Yeah.
7: Wait a minute.
4: Huh?
7: Looks like the Lambert kid now coming up the walk.
4: Yeah, it is.
7: I hope everything goes all right.
4: Let's turn it up a little more, huh?
7: Is that better?
4: Yeah.
11: I'll get it, honey. Change that record, will you? I heard it four times.
12: Yeah.
11: Oh, hi, Doug. Come on in. Thanks, huh? Or is it sure to be here tonight? What made you figure that? You know, I wouldn't miss one of these. I just figured you might have gotten a little trouble with everything.
13: No, it's all right now.
11: Yeah, well, take it easy tonight, huh?
13: Sure, Sam.
12: Who is it, honey?
11: Doug Lambert.
12: Hi, Doug. You have any trouble with that McLean kid?
13: No, I was telling Sam the cops talked to me for a while. They didn't have anything on me, so they had to let me go.
12: You didn't tell him anything about this place, did you?
13: Well, of course not. You know I wouldn't do that.
11: He wouldn't, I never. I told you Doug's all right. We can trust him.
12: Things worry me. The cops get wise to this place, and we really got problems.
11: Oh, honey, I tell you, it's okay. Don't worry about it. Come on, let's get on with the sociable. What do you have, Doug?
13: Whiskey, I guess.
11: Good deal. You want a stick? Got some fresh stuff in real good.
13: Yeah, sure.
11: That's my boy. You know, Doug, I like you. You're a good kid. Some of the other guys come in here. I guess Inez is right about them. They're jerks, but well, I feel I can trust you. Oh, excuse me. Well, you've got to fix the other kids up. Okay, with a fee. Kid.
13: Something in your throat?
14: I don't know. She just started to
4: come. Come on, Frank. Door's locked.
14: Let's hit it.
15: What's going on? Who are you guys?
4: Police officers. You're under arrest.
15: What for? What are you trying to pull?
4: Hold it, everybody. Right where you are.
6: Did you hear it all, Sergeant?
4: Yeah, Doug, we did.
15: Hear what? You in on this, Doug?
16: I told you not to trust any of them. I told you, but you wouldn't listen.
4: You want to kill the phonograph, Frank?
15: I got it.
4: Where'd you get the marijuana, Doug?
6: Out of that drawer. There in back of the bar.
15: Yeah. There's nothing there.
4: Right here, Doug?
6: It was way in the back.
16: Shut up, you.
4: Al, what about these, Sam?
15: I don't know what you're talking about. I never saw those before.
4: All right, mister, let's go. I'll get Turner and Brown. They can take care of the kid.
15: Right.
16: You and your ideas. I told you we shouldn't have come back. I told you.
15: Oh, knock it off. Shut your mouth, will you?
16: I told you last night we should have kept driving, but oh, no, you figure we got a sweet racket here. You don't want to change it. It's good, you said. Yeah? How does it look now?
15: Look, I'm telling you, take it easy.
4: All right, let's go, huh?
15: It's the way it is, Sergeant. Try to make a living for a woman, make things nice. The first time something goes wrong, she starts to squawk. Never fails. You're riding high, everything's fine.
16: Him and his living, always trying to build something up, always trying to figure out a way to beat the game. One big deal, one big thing to set him up for good.
4: Yeah, well, I think he made it this time. Let's go.
2: The story you have just heard was true. The names were changed to protect the innocent.
3: On January 14th, trial was held in Department 89, Superior Court of the State of California, in and for the County of Los Angeles. In a moment, the results of that trial.
2: Now, here is our star, Jack Webb.
4: Thank you. Friends, as you know, on Dragnet, we've always tried to emphasize the importance of facts. And when we talk to you about Chesterfield, we give you the facts. You heard the report George Fenneman read earlier. Nose, throat, and accessory organs not adversely affected by smoking Chesterfields. That's the first such report ever published about any cigarette. Remember that report and make Chesterfield your cigarette. Get them, regular or king size. Chesterfield, the best possible smoke. Much milder.
3: Samuel G. Bailey and Inez R. Bailey were filed on under the Health and Safety Code, Section 11,500, Possession and Sale of Narcotics, and found guilty on one count. They were found guilty on two counts of contributing to the delinquency of a minor. Violation of Section 11,500 of the Health and Safety Code is punishable by imprisonment in the state penitentiary for a period of not more than 5 years, or imprisonment in the county jail. Contributing to the delinquency of a minor is punishable by imprisonment in the county jail for a period of not more than 1 year. The boy, Douglas Lambert, was made a ward of the juvenile court.
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3: 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Heard tonight were Ben Alexander, Sam Edwards, Vic Rodman. 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Hal Gibney speaking.
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1: Ladies and gentlemen, the story you are about to hear is true. The names have been changed to protect the innocent.

0: You're a detective sergeant. You're assigned the homicide detail. You get a call that a man has been murdered. His killer is unknown. Your job? Get him. Here's what the Tobacco Trade Press has had to say about Chesterfield's.
1: U.S. Tobacco Journal. Boston, Massachusetts. Chesterfield cigarettes in the new king size is still maintaining large turnovers in this area. Dealers report that sales continue to climb on this size, and it seems that volume on the regular size has climbed to new heights with its big brother.
0: And Tobacco Leaf reports from Chicago more calls for Chesterfield king size cigarettes than for most brands being marketed.
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2: Dragnet. The documented drama of an actual crime. For the next 30 minutes, in cooperation with the Los Angeles Police Department, you will travel step by step on the side of the law through an actual case transcribed from official police files. From beginning to end, from crime to punishment, Dragnet is the story of your police force in action.
3: It was Saturday, May 12th. It was warm in Los Angeles. We were working the day watch out of homicide detail. My partner's Frank Smith. The boss is Captain Lorman. My name's Friday. It was 8:04 a.m. when I got to room 42. Homicide.
4: That you, Joe?
3: Yeah, I'm sorry I'm late, Frank. I got held up in traffic.
4: Okay, no problem.
3: I'll sure be there when I get that freeway finished, won't you? Around the end of the pass this time of the morning, you can't go more than 10 miles an hour.
4: Yeah, cars really climb up around Franklin.
3: Mm-hmm.
4: Oh, boy, when we get through tonight, I'm going to go straight to bed. I might not even stop to eat.
3: All right, what's the matter? Did you have trouble getting to sleep last night?
4: Well, I wouldn't have had any trouble if I'd had the chance to do it.
3: What do you mean, I don't get it?
4: My brother-in-law.
3: Oh, what did he have to do with it?
4: A couple of weeks ago, he sent away for one of those courses in hypnotism at home.
3: Uh-huh.
4: Book got to the house yesterday right away. He's got a new career, going to go into the hypnotism business.
3: All right.
4: Yeah. Book tells how if you do it right, you can have full control over people, make them do things you want, all that stuff.
3: Mm-hmm.
4: Right away, he's got to practice on somebody. We just finished dinner, and I was all settled down to watch television. He comes in with this little book, a little bitty mirror and a candle, and the first thing he lights the candle and tells me to look at it. Concentrate, you know.
3: Yeah.
4: I told him to go take a run and jump, and right away Faye joins in and says I don't want him to get ahead. And I said something about the fact that he could use one, and it started. Ends up with me sitting there and him trying to control my will.
3: What did it work?
4: I don't know. Waved his hand in front of me and flashed the mirror in my eyes, and I fell asleep.
3: Yeah.
4: And right away wakes me up, wants to know how it felt, and what it was like when he put me under. I told him he didn't, and I just went to sleep, so... He kept trying to use what this book calls post-hypnotic suggestion. You know, while I'm asleep, he says something I'm supposed to do when I wake up.
3: Oh, yeah.
4: And then he woke me up and waited for me to do it.
3: Well, what did he want you to do?
4: I never found out. He just sat there and looked at me. Every time I'd doze off, he'd wake me up so I could do whatever it was he suggested. And around 1:30 this morning, he gave up. He said the book wasn't any good and he was going to get his money back. All the time, Faye's sitting there just watching, miserable. If I'd known what it was he wanted me to do, I'd have done it to get him off my back.
3: Never did find out what it was.
4: No. This morning, would he say hello? Figured I wasn't cooperating, I guess.
3: I get it. Yeah. Homicide, Friday. Yes, ma'am. Yes, ma'am, it is. Mm-hmm. Yes, well, what was that address again? Yes, ma'am, we'll be right out.
4: Something for us?
3: Yeah, a woman out on Burn Street, 6425, says her son's been murdered. Frank and I drove out to the house. It was a typical residential neighborhood. When we got there, a crowd had gathered around the front of the house. A radio car had arrived, and the officers had gotten the people back from the lawn and the entrance of the house. We went in and met the woman who had placed the call, a Mrs. Edith Curtis. She was a woman in her late 40s with graying hair. As we talked to her, she kept wringing a handkerchief in her hand.
5: Jeff was cleaning the gun. Middle of the week, he looked at it and said that it needed cleaning. He's always home on Saturday, so this morning he said he might as well get at it. After breakfast, he got out all the things he uses, put them on the table in there, and started to clean the gun. I was in the bedroom, tidying up the place. I heard these loud voices and then a shot. I went to the living room, and I saw this man standing there. As soon as he saw me, he turned around and ran for the door. I yelled at him, but he didn't stop.
3: What'd you do then, ma'am?
5: I went over to Jeff. He was just lying there, still and quiet. I could see where he'd been shot. I knew he was dead, and then I called you. Before you got here, the other men, the ones in the car, got here. But it was too late. My boy was dead. Terrible. Just terrible.
3: Yes, ma'am. I'll go see if my partner's finished with the call, Mrs. Curtis. Would you like us to call your family doctor?
5: No. Very kind of you, but I'll be all right. This house has been full of tragedy. Last couple of years, nothing but sadness. I'm used to it. I guess the good Lord makes you used to it. If he didn't, I don't think a mother could go on.
3: Ma'am?
5: My youngest daughter, Alice. 2 years ago, this next month, the 24th, she killed herself, Sergeant. It almost killed me, too, losing her.
3: Yes, ma'am.
5: That's why I say I'm used to it. I got to the point after Alice was dead where I couldn't see any reason for going on. Then I figured that the good Lord must have wanted it this way. And I wasn't the one to say it was wrong. Alice was going to have enough trouble as it was.
3: I don't think I understand.
5: Suicide, Sergeant. The one unforgivable sin.
3: Yes, ma'am.
4: Okay, Joe. I called them. Checked with the fellas in the car. They're looking around the neighborhood.
3: Miss Curtis.
5: Yes.
3: I wonder if you could give us a description of the man you saw. We'd like to get out a call on him.
5: Corpus, I saw him pretty good, just standing there looking at me.
3: Well, how old a man would you say he was?
5: Maybe 35 or 40. Not any older than that, I'm sure.
3: Mm-hmm. How tall would you say he was?
5: Taller than you.
3: About how much taller?
5: Oh, maybe a couple of inches.
3: I want to make him about 6'1 or 2, is that right?
5: Yes, I think that's pretty close.
3: About his weight, how heavy do you think he was?
5: I'm not very good at that. I guess about 180, around there.
3: Uh-huh. What about his clothes? What was he wearing? Do you remember?
5: He had on one of those blue denim outfits, you know, the trousers and the jacket, light blue.
3: Mm-hmm.
5: Then the coat had that dark blue trim, knitted around the bottom and collar. Had on a white shirt, no tie. And a pair of those shoes with the real thick soles, that rubber.
3: Mm-hmm. Anything unusual about him?
5: I don't think I know what you mean.
3: Well, did he have any marks or scars, anything that might make it easier for us to identify him?
5: No, not that I could see. But you won't have any trouble identifying him. I'll tell you if you have the right one or not.
3: Did he have a car? Would you know that?
5: I don't think so. I didn't see one.
3: All right, thank you, ma'am.
4: Uh-huh. I'll call us in right away, Joe. Get out the local and APB.
3: Yeah. Miss Curtis?
5: Yes?
3: Could you tell us exactly what time the shooting took place?
5: Not exactly, but I'd say about 7:45.
3: Uh-huh. Did this man say anything to you?
5: No, not a word.
3: You never saw him before? Maybe around the neighborhood, the stores, in the street someplace?
5: No, I never saw him. I know that, but if I see him again, I'll know him.
3: All right.
4: I'll be right back, Joe.
3: Okay. I hope you won't take offense, ma'am.
5: What's that, Sergeant?
3: Well, you don't seem too greatly concerned about your son's death here.
5: I thought I'd explain that to you. I told you that I have to figure that it's the Lord's will.
3: Mm-hmm.
5: I might as well tell you, Sergeant. You'll probably find out anyway.
3: What's that, ma'am?
5: Well, Jeff and I had a few arguments. Nothing serious, but we did have words.
3: I beg your pardon, ma'am?
5: Well, I told you that my daughter took her own life.
3: Oh, yeah.
5: She lived with us here in this house. I thought it was a happy home. I found out it wasn't. I found out too well.
3: Mm-hmm.
5: You see, Alice, that's my daughter.
3: Yes, ma'am.
5: Well, she was going to marry. She'd met a young man who worked in an aircraft factory. She seemed to think he was very nice. I couldn't see much in him. I told her so. We had quite a few rows about it. Once when he was here.
3: Mm-hmm.
5: On that night, the row, Alice's young man left, made quite a fuss about my trying to run the children's lives. Told Alice that he'd marry her right away that night. But when they were married, he didn't want to have anything to do with Jeff or me.
3: Well, did Jeff take any part in this quarrel?
5: No, my yes. Finally, the young man stormed out of the house. Alice was in tears, just seemed to go to pieces. That night, she took an overdose of sleeping pills. I'll never forget when I called her for breakfast. Terrible. That's not doing any good. I'm sorry, Sergeant.
3: That's quite all right, ma'am. Now, you said you and your son had several arguments. Was it about this engagement thing here?
5: Yes, after Alice's funeral. Jeff seemed to sulk around the house. Then at night, he'd go out and drink quite a bit. He seemed to think that I'd caused Alice to do away with herself. I tried to tell him that I didn't, that I was just as sorry as he was. I told him how badly I felt, but it didn't seem to do any good.
3: Well, have you heard from Alice's fiancé since that night?
5: He was at the funeral.
3: Well, what's his name, Mrs. Curtis?
5: Dudley. Bruce Dudley.
3: Do you know where we can get in touch with him?
5: I think Jeff had his address. I can look for it.
3: Thank you.
5: But you don't think that Bruce had anything to do with this? I know it wasn't him. I know Bruce. I know what he looks like. It wasn't him in the living room.
3: Well, we just want to talk to him, ma'am.
5: Of course, he might have hired someone else. No, I'm sure Bruce had nothing to do with it. Even with what he did say.
3: Ma'am?
5: That night, when they had the fight, Jeff told him that if he didn't get out, he'd throw him out.
3: Mm-hmm.
5: When he left, Bruce said that someday our meddling in other people's lives was going to backfire, that it might take some time, but that we'd be repaid. And that look in his eyes when he went through the door, Sergeant,
3: yeah.
5: Maybe he did do it. He looked mad enough to kill us both.
3: 9:12 a.m. The coroner arrived and removed the body. The men from the crime lab crew went over the place. A complete set of pictures was taken before the body was removed. Leighton Prince went over the rifle on the table and the cleaning apparatus. Frank and I noticed that the tablecloth on the living room table had been on the floor when we got to the house. Mrs. Curtis had told us that her son had grabbed it as he fell to the floor. We talked with the neighbors. One of them, a Mrs. Alvin Kemper, said that she had been watering the lawn between 7:30 and 8 a.m., but that she had seen no one enter or leave the Curtis house. She told us that she had heard frequent and loud arguments between Mrs. Curtis and her son. Frank and I drove out to the address of Bruce Dudley. It was a modern one-room apartment on Riverside Drive in the San Fernando Valley. We rang the buzzer a second time and waited.
4: Looks like he's not in.
3: Well, what time you got?
4: 12:17.
3: He's probably gone out. Come on, we can check the manager.
6: Yeah?
3: Well, Mr. Dudley?
6: Yeah, what do you want?
3: Well, police officers would like to talk to you.
6: Okay, come on in. I just got up out late last night. I don't feel at all well. Now, move those clothes and sit down. I'm going to put a pot of coffee on. Oh, I feel like a troop of midgets ran barefoot over my tongue.
4: Yes, sir. Go right ahead.
6: What do you want to see me about?
3: You know Jeff Curtis?
6: Yeah, I know him. Hey, what'd you say your names were?
3: Well, my name's Friday. This is my partner, Frank Smith.
6: You got any badge, something to prove that you're cops?
3: Yes, sir. Here's my ID.
6: Sergeant Joseph Friday. Okay. Now, what's this about Jeff?
3: He's dead, Mr. Dudley.
6: Dead?
3: Yes, sir.
6: How'd it happen? Accident?
3: No, we're not sure.
6: He didn't kill himself, did he?
3: Why do you ask that?
6: I just thought he might have. Sister killed herself. Thought he might have done the same thing.
3: You know of any reason that he'd do something like that?
6: Oh, no, not that I could name.
4: I understand you and Mr. Curtis didn't get along too well.
6: We got along all right. Oh, when Alice and I split up, there were some worries, nothing serious.
3: Well, the way we got it, you were pretty sure of him.
6: Yeah?
4: Yeah. I understand you and he had quite an argument. He was ready to throw you out of the house.
6: You've been talking to his mother. She's been throwing lies around again.
3: Well, is it true? Did you and Curtis have an argument?
6: Yeah, I got nothing to hide.
3: You been out of the house this morning?
6: No, why?
4: Have any way of proving you were here all morning?
6: Just got up. You know that. You guys got me out of bed. What are you trying to prove?
3: Just want to know if you can account for your time, that's all.
6: You think I had something to do with Jeff's death, is that it?
3: We didn't say that.
6: No, but you meant it. Oh, excuse me. I got to get the coffee. You want some coffee?
3: No, no, thanks.
6: How about you?
3: No.
6: You don't mind if I have a cup, huh?
3: No, sir. Go right ahead.
6: Thanks. Let's face it. You guys really think I had anything to do with what happened to Jeff?
3: We're not paid to say what we think. We try to get the facts.
6: Yeah. And if I was you, I'd concentrate on Mrs. Curtis. I wouldn't put it past the old bat to kill her own son. Yeah. Check around the bars in the neighborhood. Talk to his friends, I'll tell you. His mother was scared to death that he'd marry one of these days, walk out on her. He used to be on his back all the time about the girls he went out with. I knew some of them. Alice and me used to double date with him once in a while.
3: Mm-hmm. Did they ever have any arguments about this while you were around?
6: A couple of times, yeah. If you don't believe me, why don't you check with Harry? He'll tell you the same story. Lord knows he went through enough of it.
3: Harry?
6: Yeah, Jeff's brother. He got married, about 5 years ago. Moved out of the house, lock, stock, and baggage. He went through a thrash with his mother about it. He'll tell you about it. He used to come over to see Jeff once in a while after he got married, but the old lady caused so much trouble that they started meeting at the bar. Got to the point where Harry wouldn't go in the house. Check with him. He'll tell you.
3: You know where we can get in touch with him?
6: No, I haven't got the address. Look it up in the book, Harry Curtis. I think it's out on Selma someplace in Hollywood.
3: All right, sir. Where do you work?
6: Meyer Aircraft, Toolmaker.
3: You work the day shift?
6: Yeah, I'm off today.
7: Hey, what's this for?
3: Just wanted to know where we could reach you.
7: You still think I had something to do with it, huh?
3: No, we didn't say you did. Your name came up, and we had to check it out.
7: Yeah. Oh, a lot of times when Jeff and I didn't get along, I won't try to tell you that there weren't. I never do anything to hurt him. Got enough in his hands with that mother.
3: Yeah.
7: Sure, one night when we came home from a date, Alice, me, Jeff, and his date, we're sitting around the kitchen having something to eat. Mother came in madder than a wet hen. Raised Cain, told Jeff to get the woman out of the house. Jeff told her he wouldn't have her talk to the girl like that. He thought quite a bit of her.
3: Mm-hmm.
7: Yeah, the old biddy walked right over and slapped the girl across the face, told her to leave Jeff alone. Said she'd rather see him dead than tied up with a girl like that.
3: 2:40 p.m., we drove back to the office. There'd been no replies on the local or the APB. We checked the names of Jeffrey Curtis and Bruce Dudley through R&I. There was no record on Curtis, but Dudley had been arrested twice for LAMC 4127C, being drunk in a public place. He'd served sentences in the city jail on both charges. We checked with the coroner's office, and they told us that Curtis had been killed by a .38 caliber bullet. It had been fired at close range into the back of his skull. The bullet was booked for evidence, and we made out a dead body report. We put in a call to the brother's house, but we were told that he was out of the city, and he wouldn't return until sometime that night. We left word for him to call our office as soon as he returned. We checked on the suicide story given us by Mrs. Curtis and found that an Alice Curtis had taken her own life by an overdose of sleeping pills 2 years before. 5:20 p.m. Frank and I drove out to talk to Mrs. Curtis again.
5: You want to look at Jeff's room, don't you?
3: Yes, Mrs. Curtis.
5: This way.
4: When we were here this morning, you didn't say anything about your other son.
5: Harry? Mm-hmm. Well, you see, officer, Harry doesn't care much for me. I know it's hard to believe that a boy would desert his own mother, but that's what Harry did. He got married, and right away his wife started to cause trouble between us.
4: The rifle your son was cleaning this morning.
5: Oh, yes. Those men from the crime lab, I think they said they took it.
4: Yes, ma'am. Did your son do much hunting?
5: Well, he used to. He used to do quite a bit before Harry got married. They used to be great pals.
4: Mm-hmm.
5: Mother couldn't ask for a better pair of sons. And when Harry left home, Jeff sort of gave it up. He cleaned a gun when he had to, but he didn't go after game anymore. Then, too, he was afraid to leave me alone at night.
3: Ma'am?
5: Well, we've had a lot of trouble with prowlers in the neighborhood. Had to call the police a couple of times. They didn't find anybody, though.
3: Mm-hmm.
4: Is your son's clothes, ma'am?
5: Yes.
3: This man you saw this morning, did you notice that he had a gun?
5: Yes, he did. It was a revolver. When I came into the room, it was still smoking.
3: Mm-hmm. Did your son keep any other firearms in the house?
5: Oh, no, just the rifle. I wouldn't have any other guns in the place. I don't like them.
4: You had me call to go up in the attic lately, Mrs. Curtis?
5: What?
4: The attic, ma'am. Have either you or your son had any reason to go up there?
5: No, I don't think we've been up there since we moved. Could I get you officers a cup of coffee or anything? I've got some nice fresh cake, like a slice of that.
3: No, ma'am, thanks just the same.
4: Oh?
3: Yeah.
4: Look at here. Look here on the shoulders of these suits in the back. You see this dirt? Looks like it came down from that door to the attic.
3: Well, let me get a chair and we'll have a look.
5: What's this all about? I told you we haven't used that attic. Don't you believe me?
3: I'd just like to take a look if you don't mind, ma'am.
5: Well, maybe I do mind.
3: It's just going to take a minute, ma'am.
5: I think you officers have sure got your nerves. I tried to be nice to you, help you out. Isn't enough that my boy's dead. Now you have to come in here and tear my home apart.
3: There's something up here, Frank. I think I can reach it. Yeah, here it is. Get my pencil. You ever seen this, Mrs. Curtis?
5: No. I haven't got any idea how that gun got there. Doesn't belong to us.
3: What do you think, Joe? I don't know. .38 caliber.
2: 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And now a report every smoker should hear. Nose, throat, and accessory organs not adversely affected by smoking Chesterfields. First such report published about any cigarette.
0: A responsible consulting organization reports a study by a competent medical specialist and staff on the effects of smoking Chesterfields. For 6 months, a group of men and women smoke only Chesterfield, 10 to 40 a day, their normal amount. 45% of the group have smoked Chesterfields from 1 to 30 years, for an average of 10 years each. At the beginning and end of the 6 months, each smoker was given a thorough examination, including x-rays, and covering the sinuses, nose, ears, and throat. After these examinations, the medical specialist stated,
1: "It is my opinion that the ears, nose, throat, and accessory organs of all participating subjects examined by me were not adversely affected in the 6 month period by smoking the cigarettes provided."
0: Remember this report and buy Chesterfield, regular or king size. 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
3: We took the gun back to the city hall. It was checked for fingerprints, but none were found. We checked with pawn shop records, but the gun had not been registered. By checking with the manufacturer, we got the retailer's name. It had been sold to the victim, Jeff Curtis. The gun was turned over to Russ Camp for the routine check through ballistics.
0: Years each. At the beginning and end of the 6 months, each smoker was given a thorough examination, including x-rays, and covering the sinuses, nose, ears, and throat. After these examinations, the medical specialist stated,
1: "It is my opinion that the ears, nose, throat, and accessory organs of all participating subjects examined by me were not adversely affected in the 6 month period by smoking the cigarettes provided."
0: Remember this report and buy Chesterfield, regular or king size. 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
3: We took the gun back to the city hall. It was checked for fingerprints, but none were found. We checked with pawn shop records, but the gun had not been registered. By checking with the manufacturer, we got the retailer's name. It had been sold to the victim, Jeff Curtis. The gun was turned over to Russ Camp for the routine check through ballistics.
7: 1 minute, I'll take it out.

0: premium quality Chesterfield, and much milder.
1: We took the gun back to the city hall. It was checked for fingerprints, but none were found. We checked with pawn shop records, but the gun had not been registered. By checking with the manufacturer, we got the retailer's name. It had been sold to the victim, Jeff Curtis. The gun was turned over to Russ Camp for the routine check through ballistics.
2: Got a make, Russ?
3: Yeah, the match.
1: 11:46 p.m. Harry Curtis called the office. He was surprised to hear of his brother's death, but said that he would be down to see us in the morning. Frank and I checked out, and the next morning we drove out to the house on Burn Street and picked up Mrs. Curtis. We talked to her in the interrogation room.
4: This is perfectly ridiculous. I don't understand what you're trying to get me to say.
1: Well, maybe if we lay it out for you, ma'am.
4: Yes, that might do it. At least it would be something.
1: All right, when we walked into your house yesterday morning, you said that nothing in the house had been touched, that everything was just as it was when your son was killed. Is that right?
4: Yes, I guess I said that.
5: I'd have you be sure one way or the other, ma'am. What did you say?
4: I said that. I hadn't touched anything. Nobody did.
1: Uh-huh. Would you tell us what your son was doing when you left the room?
4: I told you he was cleaning the rifle.
1: On the living room table?
4: Yes, that's right.
1: What did you say he did after he was shot?
4: I said he fell down.
1: Did he touch anything as he fell, brush up against anything?
4: Well, when he fell, he grabbed the tablecloth, pulled it down with him.
1: Yes, ma'am. Well, then maybe you can explain how it was that all the things he used to clean the rifle and the gun itself were still on the table.
4: What?
5: How is it those things didn't come off the table when he pulled the cloth off?
4: I don't know what you're trying to get me to say.
1: Well, we'd like for you to tell us the truth.
4: I'm telling that.
1: All right, ma'am. When the crime lab went over your house, they found two places in the kitchen floor that had been filled in with plastic wood. The job didn't look very old.
4: Well, what's wrong with that? Jeff took good care of the house. He might have tried to plug up some place where ants were getting in.
1: When the men from the lab dug up the patches, they found two .38 caliber bullets underneath. They checked them with a bullet that killed your son. The bullets came from the same gun.
4: I don't know what you're talking about. What does all this show?
5: You talked about prowlers. Have you had trouble with them in the neighborhood?
4: That's right.
5: What action did you take to stop this?
4: I called the police. Had them come out and try to find the person who was causing the trouble.
1: When did you call the police last?
4: 3 weeks ago.
5: Well, you've checked the reports, ma'am. There's no record of anyone having called the police to check prowlers in that neighborhood for the past 6 months.
4: Are you trying to make me out a liar? Is that what you're trying to do?
5: We're trying to get the truth.
1: Frank?
5: Yeah, Joe?
1: You want to check the office and see if Mr. Curtis is here yet?
5: Yeah, sure.
4: You brought my son here?
1: Yes, ma'am. We've got to get the truth to this.
4: Well, why did you have to get him involved in it?
1: Well, as I said, ma'am, we're trying to find the facts.
4: You don't believe what I've told you?
1: Well, no, ma'am. You've made it a little difficult.
4: How can you say that?
1: Well, first you tell us that nothing was touched, yet the physical setup doesn't make that possible. You deny knowing anything about the gun when we find it, but we find two bullets that have been fired from the same gun embedded in the floor of the kitchen. You told us about prowlers in the neighborhood, but there's no police record of it. Your next-door neighbor says she was out in front of her house all morning, but she didn't see anyone enter or leave your house. We find the murder gun up in the attic. You told us you saw the killer leave the house with a gun. Your son died instantly. Now, can you tell us who put the gun there? No, ma'am. There's too much here that doesn't gel.
4: They got you into this, didn't they, Harry?
6: Yes, Mother.
4: They're trying to tell you that I killed Jeff. They want me to tell them that I killed my own boy. Tell them. Tell them I wouldn't do a thing like that. Not my own boy.
6: I'm afraid I can't, Mother.
4: What do you mean you can't?
6: The officer has just told me about it.
4: Well, who are you going to believe? The policeman or me? Your mother.
6: You don't give me much choice.
4: What?
6: I love you, Mother. You got to believe that. I know that whatever you did, you thought was right. I know you didn't mean to hurt Jeff. I know that.
4: Then you think I killed him, too. Don't you? Harry, give me an answer. You think I killed Jeff, don't you?
6: Yes, Mother.
4: Well, I did. I didn't think I meant to do it. I think I just wanted to frighten him. He was running around so much. Those tramps who were seeing terrible women. I had to keep him home. I had to keep him with me. He was all I had. I'm not young anymore, Harry. You went away, then Alice. Jeff was all I had. I didn't want him to leave, and he was going.

0: We had an argument. He was cleaning the gun. I got the revolver. That way I knew that I'd always have him with me, that he wouldn't leave. I pulled the trigger, then I knew what I'd done. That Jeff was gone, too. I didn't know what I was doing. I didn't know. You've got to believe that, officer.
1: Yes, ma'am.
0: Do you believe me? That I just wanted my boy. I wanted to keep him. That's all any mother wants. I tried to keep my boy.
1: Well, maybe that's all we've got.
0: What do you mean?
1: You tried too hard.
2: The story you have just heard was true. The names were changed to protect the innocent.
3: On September 4th, trial was held in Department 87, Superior Court of the State of California, in and for the County of Los Angeles. In a moment, the results of that trial.
2: Now, here is our star, Jack Webb.
4: 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That, too, is based entirely on facts. Nose, throat, and accessory organs not adversely affected by smoking Chesterfield. 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
3: Edith A. Curtis was tried and convicted of murder in the first degree and was sentenced to the state penitentiary for women, Tehachapi, California. While serving her sentence there, she died from natural causes. Murder in the first degree is punishable by death or confinement in the state penitentiary for life. You have just heard Dragnet, a series of authentic cases from official files. Technical advice comes from the Office of Chief of Police W.H. Parker, Los Angeles Police Department. Technical advisors, Captain Jack Donahoe, Sergeant Marty Wynn, Sergeant Vance Brasher. Heard tonight were Ben Alexander, Herb Ellis, Helen Cleve, Whit Connor. Script by John Robinson. Music by Walter Schumann. Hal Gibney speaking.
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2: 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Ladies and gentlemen, the story you are about to hear is true. The names have been changed to protect the innocent. You're a detective sergeant. You're assigned a homicide detail. Naval intelligence tells you that two Marines have been picked up for the shore patrol. They're reported sick. One is in critical condition. Foul play is suspected. Your job? Investigate. Here's what leading tobacco publications have had to say about king-size Chesterfield.
6: U.S. Tobacco Journal, Atlanta, Georgia. Chesterfield King Size is going strong. One jobber reordered twice this week in addition to his regular order.
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3: Dragnet, the documented drama of an actual crime. For the next 30 minutes, in cooperation with the Los Angeles Police Department, you will travel step by step on the side of the law through an actual case transcribed from official police files. From beginning to end, from crime to punishment, Dragnet is the story of your police force in action.
4: It was Tuesday, July 10th. It was hot in Los Angeles. We were working the day watch out of homicide detail. My partner's Frank Smith. The boss is Captain Lorman. My name's Friday. It was 7:58 a.m. when I got to room 42. Homicide.
7: Morning, Joe.
4: Hi.
7: Just get in?
4: Yeah.
7: Anything in the book?
4: I'm looking.
7: What's the matter? You hacked about something?
4: No. Why do you ask that?
7: Well, figures you're sore about something. What do you do, take a sour pill? You keep this up, you won't be asked to post toothpaste ads.
4: Well, that's funny.
7: All right, Joe. Tell your Uncle Dudley. What's the matter?
4: Well, that court deal yesterday was miserable.
7: Thing you and Gaffney been working out?
4: Yeah, the white glove bandit came up while you were out on vacation. Spent over a month on it, covered it from every angle.
7: Yeah.
4: Looked like we had the guy any way he turned. We had an idea how much he'd taken on each job. Lee thought he traced him on every move he made on each of the deals. We figured we really had the guy. DA's office thought so, too.
7: They acquit him?
4: Yeah. Let him walk right out. 12 men, good and true. Let that cheap hoodlum walk right out on the streets a free man.
7: Well, that's the way it goes sometimes.
8: Is there Mr. Friday here?
4: Yes, sir. I'm Friday. Is something I can do for you?
8: Well, I'm Richard Houston, Naval Intelligence. Deputy Chief Brown directed me to you.
4: I see. Well, it's my partner, Frank Smith, Lieutenant Houston.
8: Hello,
4: sir. Sit down, sir. What is it we can do for you?
8: Well, we got a weird one. That's why we thought your department ought to be in on it. About all I can tell you is just the skeleton of the thing. We don't know all the details. We haven't gone into it completely yet. We figured you fellas would like to be in on it from the beginning. Looks like it's going to be a police investigation.
4: Yes, sir.
8: To begin, I should go back 3 weeks ago and tell you the story as near as we've been able to reconstruct it.
4: Yes, sir. Go right ahead.
8: Well, a couple of Marines left the base. They'd just gotten back from Korea, both on a 48-hour pass. We figure they came up here to L.A. They had a lot of back pay in their pockets. We don't know where they started, but they ended up in a cheap hotel. We got a call from the shore patrol early Monday morning. They'd gotten a complaint that the two boys were causing a disturbance in the hotel. They picked them up and found they both were in a pretty bad way. They had them shipped to the Naval Hospital down at Long Beach. By the time they got there, they were really rocky.
4: Well, I'm sorry, sir, but I don't quite see just how we're connected with this.
8: Well, I'm getting to that.
4: I'm sorry.
8: It's all right. I'm a little long-winded. Anyway, last night, the boys had been AWOL for over 2 weeks. They were brought into the hospital, like I said. Doctors did what they could, but it was too late to help. One of the boys died late last night. We're not sure about the other one. That's where you come in,
4: sir.
8: They were both poisoned.
4: A.M. Frank and I talked with Captain Lorman, then we checked out a trip car and left for Long Beach. When we got there, we talked with the doctor in charge. He told us that it would be later that night before the boy would be completely out of danger. He said, however, that we could talk to him if we phrased our questions so that the answers could be kept fairly brief. We looked over the boy's record. His full name was Jack Wayne Walker, age 24. He'd enlisted in the Marine Corps on January 14, 1950. He'd spent almost a year in the Far East, and his service record had been good until this time. The record of the victim, PFC Edward Monahan, was pretty much the same. The boys had both come from the same town in Arkansas. The date of their enlistment was the same. They'd served overseas the same time. At 3:48 p.m., the doctor ushered us into Jack Walker's room.
9: Who are you?
4: Police officers, Jack. We'd like to talk to you.
9: Well, what's it about? I haven't done anything. At least I don't think I did.
4: No, it's not that. We'd like to find out what happened while you were up in L.A.
9: Well, I killed my buddy up there. That's what happened. You heard about that, didn't you?
4: Yes, we did. That's what we want to talk to you about.
9: Poor Ed. A year in Korea. Guy taking pot shots at us. Cold, mud. And we got to come back here to get it. I didn't trust that little crumb. I knew we shouldn't have had anything to do with it.
4: Well, you shouldn't have trusted who, Jack?
9: Stubby.
4: You know the rest of his name?
9: No, just Stubby. I just can't believe it about Ed. We shoved off for L.A. going to have a last fling. Ed was getting married as soon as we got home.
4: All right, if you could just start right at the beginning.
9: Well, sure. Well, first, we both had a 48-hour pass. We figured to go to L.A., like I said, for last fling. A few drinks, look at some of the lights, have a little fun. Sort of a bachelor party for Ed before he got hitched, you know. Well, we pulled into town. See, I think it was Saturday morning. A couple of buddies told us about a joint up there where we could have some fun.
1: Yeah.
9: Well, we head up there, and nice little place that hour in the morning, I guess about 10:30. Well, we start in to drink. It gets pretty foggy after that. Like little parts in a jigsaw, you know. You sort of see a little bit of everything, but the whole picture ain't there.
1: Yeah.
9: Well, I remember we hung around the place for 2 days, and then it all really goes black. The next thing I remember, we woke up in some flea bag. I remember looking at the calendar on the wall. We was already a couple days AWOL. Ed and I talked about what we should do.
1: Mm-hmm.
9: And then we get to trying to think up an excuse for the CO for being AWOL. And with our CO, ain't easy. He's had experts try. Ed says he figured out something, so we stopped at the bus depot, get back to the base. On the way, we pass this bar, and Ed says, well, maybe we ought to stop and have one more for the road, so we do, and I don't remember much for a couple more days.
1: Mm-hmm.
9: And I remember once we stopped and watched a guy get tattooed. Ed and I got talking about it, you know, whether or not we should have it done. Finally figured it was kind of kid stuff, so we didn't. I remember that because it was right after we left the tattoo place, went to this bar where we met Stubby.
1: Now, this is the fellow that you were talking about?
9: Isn't it? Yeah, it's him.
1: And you met him in a bar?
9: Uh-huh, yeah. Ed and I were sitting there trying to figure out what we was going to do, you know. We were pretty broke by this time, and then we was over 2 weeks AWOL. Anyway, Slice, we had big trouble.
1: Yeah.
9: Well, we walks into this place. It was about 4:30 or 5 in the afternoon. At least near as I can tell, that's about what time it was. The whole deal gets kind of foggy. We sat down at this bar and ordered a drink, and just sitting there mind our own business, trying to figure what we ought to do. Then this Stubby joker comes up, sits down next to Ed, brings a drink with him.
1: He was in the bar when you came in, is that right?
9: Yeah. Well, at least I think so. I didn't pay much attention, but he had a drink when he come up to Ed and me.
1: Yeah, go ahead.
9: Well, he got to talking about the core, and next thing we know, he's setting up the drink.
1: Mm-hmm.
9: The way we was fixed, as long as he wanted to buy, we wasn't going to argue.
1: Mm-hmm. Did they seem to know this Stubby in the bar?
9: Yeah, the girl waits on tables called him my name.
1: All right, you want to go ahead?
9: Yeah, well, this Stubby kept going on about how he liked the core and how he'd won a whole flock of citations in Korea. Told us all about the time he'd spent in Japan. First, we thought he was just throwing a bunch of coconuts at us, but we'd ask him about places in Korea and things you could only know if you was there. He'd come up with the answers all right, but even with all that, there was something that just didn't ring true with him.
1: Yeah.
9: Anyway, along about 8 or 8:30 that night, Stubby got in a thrash with the bartender, something about the price of the drink, so he suggested we go up to his place and get a jug, you know, and drink up there. Well, I wasn't too hot for the idea, but Ed said we had nothing to lose. And we didn't have a sack for the night, and there wasn't much dough left, so we shoved off with him.
1: Where did Stubby live?
9: A hotel down on 5th. I'll tell you how to find the place.
1: Same place you were picked up in?
9: Yeah.
1: We got the address there.
9: Oh, okay.
1: Well, what happened when you got Stubby's room?
9: Well, we cracked the jug, sat around drinking for a while, and then Ed and I went to sleep.
1: Mm-hmm.
9: I tell you, the next morning we had the biggest hangovers in the entire United States and Canada, both of us. We felt miserable. Ed started beefing about the cheap booze Stubby'd rung in on us. That's when he tried to tout us on them pills.
1: What pills are those?
9: Well, them things supposed to relieve hangovers.
1: Well, you mean the kind they sell in drugstores?
9: Oh, no, not them. Stubby told us about that one. He'd come back to the States, he'd stood some duty in a hospital, and said that while he was there, he got them pills. Said there was a special prescription, that they was great for head shrinking. He wanted us to try them.
1: So did you?
9: Well, no, not right away. He kept after us, though, kidding us about being big, tough Marines with a hangover. And then he took one of the pills, leastwise we thought he did. So Ed and I figured then we didn't have anything to lose.
1: You took one of these hangover pills then, did you?
9: Yeah, we both did.
1: Mm-hmm. What happened then?
9: Well, nothing right away. Stubby said take a little time for it to take effect. We got up and started to get dressed. And Ed and I thought we'd better get back to the base, you know, or we'd probably be in enough trouble as it was without worrying about a hangover.
1: Yeah. You left the room?
9: No, we was just getting our stuff together, and Ed took sick. Said he had awful pain in his stomach, like a cramp, you know. And we asked Stubby if the pill could have caused it. He said no. It must have been the booze.
1: Yeah.
9: Well, right about then, I was getting ready to mop up the place with this Stubby. I figured sure he'd given us a mickey. I couldn't figure why, though. And then it hit me.
1: That pill, huh?
9: Yeah, I guess so. Real bad cramps in my stomach. I got real dizzy. The room started to go around. And we asked the Stubby to call a doctor, and that's when we knew he was really in trouble.
1: How's that?
9: Well, we knew then he was nuts off his trolley. And neither of us could walk. Ed doubled up and passed out, and I could hardly keep awake. We both just lay there on the floor. I kept asking this bum to get us a medic.
1: Mm-hmm. Did he?
9: No, he just stood there and laughed at us. Laughed like a crazy fool. He kept saying we was big, strong Marines. We should be able to take a little stomach ache out running to a doctor.
1: At no time did he make any attempt to get... medical help.
9: No, it's just like I said, he just stood there and laughed at us. Then he got real mean. Got crazy leer on his face. Said he'd show us that he'd fix us up good for what we'd done.
1: Well, what do you mean by that?
9: I don't know. All I thought about was getting Ed and me to a doc. About this time, I didn't much care what the little screwball did. Then it really started hopping on how he's getting even with us. I tried to get at him. I'd have killed him if I could have. I tried to get at him, but I fell and went out, I guess. And that's when he said that thing about that we wouldn't be the last ones he'd get.
1: What?
9: Well, he said like this, you guys are the first, just the first, but there's going to be more, a lot more.
1: We continued to talk to Jack Walker. He gave us a complete description of the man he'd known as Stubby, and going over the story again with him, there were a few changes in it, but none that couldn't be accounted for by his condition. We got the address of the bar where he'd met Stubby. We checked with the doctor, and he told us that both boys had been given a powerful corrosive poison. He went on to say that it was a miracle that Jack Walker was still alive. 9:26 p.m. Frank and I drove back to Los Angeles. We checked into the office and ran the name Stubby through the moniker file in R&I, but we found nothing. We got out a local and an APB on the description and the name. The stats office started to run on the M.O. Frank and I checked the hotel on 5th Street, and the manager showed us the room, but he said that it had been cleaned and occupied since the two Marines had left. Leighton Prince went over the room but failed to come up with anything. We took the hotel registration card and booked it in as evidence. The man had signed his name as Alton Richards. The manager gave us the same description as the one we'd gotten from the Marine. We ran the name through R&I, but we failed to come up with any new leads. There'd been no replies to the broadcast, and the staff's office had finished the run and had come up with four possible suspects. These were checked out, but they led us nowhere. 2:30 a.m., we checked the bar, but we found it was closed. Wednesday, 8:14 a.m., we briefed Captain Lorman on the developments, and then we went over to again check the bar where the two Marines were supposed to have met Stubby. The place was deserted except for one man drinking a beer. The waitress was sitting in a rear booth filing her fingernails. Frank and I went back to talk to her.
0: You have something you want?
1: Well, police officers, miss. We'd like to talk to you.
0: Captain?
1: Yes, ma'am. This is my partner, Joe Friday. My name's Smith.
0: Smith? Boy, does that sound phony.
1: Here's my ID card.
0: Yeah, it's Smith, all right. What do you want?
1: Do you mind if we sit down?
0: No, go ahead, Liv.
1: Thank you.
0: What's this all about?
1: Do you work here, Stubby?
0: Yeah, most of the time.
1: What's your name, miss?
0: Vera. Vera Gay.
1: Well, Miss Gay, were you working here around the 8th or 9th or the 10th of July?
0: Yeah, and you can make it Vera.
1: Mm-hmm. You know most of the people who come in here regularly, do you?
0: Yeah, I suppose so. I
1: wonder if you'd look at this description and tell us if you know the man here.
0: WMA. What does that mean?
1: White male American.
0: Yeah, WMA. 36 years, 5 feet 7 to 5 feet 9, 155 pounds stubby.
1: Yeah?
0: Yeah, I know him. Comes in here all the time. Nice guy. Loud when he gets drunk. He's always nice to me, though. Tells me I should be in pictures. You know, the movies.
1: Yes, ma'am. Have you seen him today?
0: No, he hardly ever gets in before maybe noon, 1 o'clock. It just doesn't bother you, does it? Am I following my nails?
1: Not at all.
0: He does bother some people, you know.
1: Mm-hmm.
0: Like running a piece of chalk down a blackboard.
1: Miss Stubby, does he have any other name? Did you know it?
0: Yeah, Paul Rogers.
1: That's another one, Joe. Yeah. Now, you want to go ahead, miss?
0: Yeah, I went out with him a couple of times, finally gave it up. I couldn't go that route.
1: What's that, ma'am?
0: All he talked about was either him and the Marine Corps and what a big hero he was, or else how he was going to get me in pictures, you know, movies.
1: Yes, ma'am.
0: I didn't come out to California to get in the movies. No, well, I came out to be a private secretary, only those jobs are a little hard to get, so I work here. Make enough for coffee and cakes. And when a job comes along, I'll take it. Work in a big office, nice boss. Who knows, he might even marry me. Well, that movie hokum for me, no sir, not your little Vera.
1: Did you work on the night of the 9th, the night before last?
0: Let's see, yeah, I was in.
1: You happened to see the Stubby Rogers that night?
0: Well, I got to think about that. Let's see. That was the night we had the fight just before closing. Yeah, he was in earlier.
1: You happen to notice if he was with anybody?
0: What's it all about? He'd do something you want him for?
1: No, we just like to talk to him.
0: Yeah. Well, if he did anything, we had nothing to do with it. This is a good place. We got nothing to do with the people who come in. At the price of a drink, they get served. We don't ask for trouble.
1: Oh, we aren't going to cause any trouble, miss. We just want to talk to this Rogers.
0: Yeah, well, as long as we aren't running into it.
1: Do you remember if he was with anyone?
0: Yeah, he was with a couple of Marines. Left with him, had a beef with Sam. He's the night bartender. Complained that the drinks were too high. I don't know what he was crying about. He's been drinking here a long time. Never had problems before.
1: You saw him leave with these two Marines then?
0: Yeah, three of them walked out. I think actually they sort of floated out. Two kids were really boiled.
1: Do you remember what time it was when they left?
0: Well, that'd be kind of hard to tell. We were pretty busy.
1: Well, it was pretty important, miss.
0: Let me think.

0: I guess maybe around 8, maybe 8:30, around in there. Just a guess, though.
1: Do you have any idea where this Rogers lives?
0: Yeah, I've been there a couple of times. Hotel on South Hill.
1: Mm-hmm. Can you give us the address?
0: Yeah, I got it in the purse. I should have known he was a phony. All he'd say is how he could get me in pictures, you know, movies.
1: Yes, ma'am.
0: Well, don't come that way. Don't you understand? I didn't come out here to get in pictures. I came out to be a private secretary. Here's the address. Here, keep it. I won't be using it anymore.
1: All right, thank you, Miss Kay. Here's our card. If you think of anything more you think we ought to know, we'd appreciate a call from you.
0: Yeah, thanks.
1: Sure appreciate your help.
0: Well, you never know. Maybe I'll need your help sometime. Matter of fact, you might be able to lend me a hand.
1: What's that, miss?
0: You know any picture producers? You know, movies?
1: Frank called the name Paul Rogers into the office, and a supplementary broadcast and an APB were gotten out. A stakeout was arranged on the bar. We went back to the city hall, and a check through R&I on the name Paul Rogers netted us nothing. We drove over to the hotel on South Hill. The manager told us that Rogers was not in his room. He went on to say that Rogers had not been using his room regularly for the past week or so, but that he had been in a couple of days before in the company of a soldier, and that as far as he knew, the soldier was still in. In the company of the manager, Frank and I went upstairs. The manager unlocked the door, and we went in. Wait a minute, Frank. There's someone in bed.
2: Yeah.
1: Come on, you.
2: How about it?
1: Just a minute.
2: How about it, Joe?
1: I don't know. He's dead.
3: You are listening to Dragnet, the authentic story of your police force in action. And now a report every smoker should hear. Nose, throat, and accessory organs not adversely affected by smoking Chesterfields. First such report published about any cigarette.
4: A responsible consulting organization reports a study by a competent medical specialist and staff on the effects of smoking Chesterfield. For 6 months, a group of men and women smoked only Chesterfield, 10 to 40 a day, their normal amount. 45% of the group have smoked Chesterfield from 1 to 30 years, for an average of 10 years each. At the beginning and end of the 6 months, each smoker was given a thorough examination, including x-rays, and covering the sinuses, nose, ears, and throat. After these examinations, the medical specialist stated,
3: "It is my opinion that the ears, nose, throat, and accessory organs of all participating subjects examined by me were not adversely affected in the 6 month period by smoking the cigarettes provided.
4: Remember this report, and buy much milder Chesterfield, regular or king size."
1: Wednesday, July 11th, 12:40 p.m. We called the coroner's office, then we got in touch with the crime lab and the photographers. After the pictures had been taken, the body was removed. The victim was a soldier in his mid-30s. On the nightstand beside the bed, we found an empty pill bottle and a suicide note. The note was booked as evidence and turned over to Don Meyer for comparison with a handwriting taken from the hotel registration card that Rogers had signed. The men from Leighton Prince went over the place thoroughly. They came up with several classifiable prints. Fingerprints found on the bottle belonged to the victim. There were several other sets in the room which were not identified. The crime lab went over the room, and they went back to the lab to make their analysis. All officers in the area were alerted to be on the lookout for Rogers. Frank and I talked to the manager of the hotel, a Henry Corey. He told us that Rogers had lived in the hotel for the past 4.5 months. He said that Rogers was quiet, kept pretty much to himself, and for the most part was a good tenant. He said that on several occasions, Rogers had gotten behind in his rent, but that he'd always managed to come up with the money. The manager told us that in the conversations he'd had with Rogers, the main topic had been the Marine Corps and the suspect's record overseas. Rogers presented himself as an armchair general, constantly calling down the way the situation was being handled. He would refer to his own exploits, but when questioned about his leaving the service, he became vague and evasive. Additional handwriting samples were obtained and sent to Meyer. The manager told us that the latest victim had come in with Rogers the night before, and that at the time he'd been pretty drunk. They'd gone upstairs, and when Rogers had left in the morning, the manager had assumed that the soldier had gone the night before. 3:20 p.m. Frank and I went back to relieve the stakeout at the bar.
0: Back again?
1: Yes, Miss Gay.
0: Sit down.
1: Thank you.
0: It seems like every time I see you, I'm doing something with my nails. This morning, filing them, and now I'm filing them again. I'm going to put polish on them.

0: this. Guess you think I'm pretty vain.
1: No, not at all, miss.
0: New color, called Frosted Rose, you see?
1: Uh-huh.
0: Kind of iridescent, what the label says. To sprinkle your nails with stardust.
1: Yes, ma'am.
0: It's a pretty bottle, too. They sure put things up nice nowadays. Uh-oh, here comes your boy.
1: That's Rogers.
2: Yeah.
3: Yes, Stubby, what'll it be?
4: Bourbon, Colt.
3: How's it going, Stubby?
4: Same old sex as before.
3: Yeah, pretty dull.
4: Yeah, you're doing a great bit.
3: It's early yet. Here's your drink. It'll be 4 bits.
4: There you go. All right, thanks, guys.
2: All right, Frank, let's go.
0: No trouble now.
2: Not unless he makes it.
5: Hi, fellas. Something you want?
1: You Paul Rogers?
5: Yeah, who are you?
1: Police officers. We'd like to talk to you.
5: I don't want any trouble in here.
1: No, there's not going to be any trouble.
5: Always fights. Why is it everybody comes into a bar and starts fights? Ain't there someplace else to be?
1: All right, come on, Rogers.
5: What for? You got nothing to haul me in.
1: We'll talk to you about that, too.
5: Well, let me finish my drink.
1: No, afraid not. Let's go now.
5: Look, I said I was going to finish my drink. Don't lean.
1: Let's can it, mister, and go.
5: I said I was going to finish my drink, though.
6: All right, mister, on your feet.
1: Nothing on him. Take him to the office.
5: Sergeant.
1: Yes, sir.
5: Thanks. Sure appreciate it.
1: Well, what's that?
5: Thought for a minute there, you're going to have a fight.
7: We took the suspect back to the city hall. Then we checked the name through the Marine base in San Diego. Lieutenant Richard Houston called back to say that Rogers had received a court-martial and a dishonorable discharge in January of that year. He'd been tried by a military court on a charge of stealing alcohol from the hospital pharmacy and selling it to the patients in the hospital. We stopped in handwriting analysis, and Don Meyer took an exemplar of the suspect's writing. When we checked by the office, there was a message from Sergeants Bill Cummings and Harry Hansen stating that their investigation had shown that the death of the soldier in Rogers' room was suicide beyond any doubt. 7:46 p.m. Frank and I talked to the suspect in the interrogation room.
5: Terrible thing, treating a veteran like
1: this. All right, let's save it, Rogers. There's a few questions we'd like some answers to.
5: I got nothing to hide.
1: All right, what were the conditions of your discharge from the Marine Corps?
5: What do you mean?
1: Did you get an honorable discharge or a dishonorable discharge?
5: I had a little trouble. Lousy officers never did understand what the problems of the enlisted man were.
1: What do you do for a living, Rogers?
5: I work.
1: Where?
5: Around.
1: You have a steady job?
5: What do you mean steady?
1: One you've held for, say, more than 6 months?
5: Haven't been out of service that long.
1: Where'd you serve in the Corps?
5: Japan, Korea.
1: How long are you there?
5: About 4 or 5 months.
1: Why'd you come back?
5: I was wounded.
1: How?
5: What do you mean, how?
1: Trust that. How were you wounded?
5: Well, I wasn't exactly wounded. I had my feet frostbitten.
1: Mm-hmm. According to this here, you went AWOL and got lost. When they found you, your feet were frozen. Is that right?
5: What's that you got?
1: Your record in the Corps.
5: You got a lot of nerve digging into that. That's what you got me in here for anyway. I done nothing that puts me in line for this kind of treatment.
1: You know a couple of Marines named Ed Monahan and Jack Walker?
5: Monahan? Walker? No, I don't think I know.
1: You ever register in a hotel on Fifth Street?
5: No, I live over on Hill.
1: You know a soldier named Marty Wilton?
5: What's he got to do with it?
1: We found him dead in your room.
5: You're cracking up.
1: Yeah, sure, Rogers. We just dreamed we found that body.
5: Nothing to do with him. Met him in a bar. He said he wasn't feeling too good. Said he didn't have a place to sleep. I let him have my room. Something wrong in that? Be a little kind, and now even that gets you in trouble.
1: You sure you don't know a Marine named Ed Monahan?
5: Positive.
1: There's something wrong, Rogers. Girl at the bar says she saw you leave the place with 2 Marines. They could have been Monahan and Walker.
5: Well, maybe I know them. I might, and still not know their names.
1: You didn't take them up to a room you'd rented in a hotel on Fifth Street?
5: No, I told you once I never lived on Fifth.
1: Checked with our handwriting man. He says your writing matches some samples we found on the hotel register.
5: Maybe I write like somebody else.
1: No, we don't think so, mister. How about Jack Walker? Maybe you know him, you just didn't remember him.
5: No, I keep telling you, I don't know them.
1: Vera says you do.
5: Well, she's lying.
1: Is she?
5: Sure she is. She's trying to save her own skin.
1: From what?
5: She doesn't want to stand a rap for murder, can't you see?
1: Yeah, go ahead, Roger.
5: I'm saying nothing until I see my lawyer.
1: You sure you don't want to tell us why you did it?
5: I got nothing to say.
1: Makes it tough, Roger.
5: What do you mean?
1: Just makes it rough, that's all. Looks like you're going to have to stand a murder rap.
5: Yeah?
1: It's the way it looks.
5: Well, I didn't mean it. I didn't. I just wanted to get even, that's all. Just get even.
1: For what, Rogers?
5: For the way the court treated me. Kicked me out. I didn't do anything really wrong. Got a little alcohol, that's all. No harm done.
1: They look at it a little different.
5: Yeah, that's the trouble, stinking brass. They're all alike. They don't care what happens to us. The guys in the field try to get a job. I looked everywhere. I just didn't fit. Seemed like everywhere I went, I got into trouble. I wanted like it was when I first went in. Like it was after boot camp. Walking down the street, girls looking at you, a Marine, a big man. They took that away from me. They wouldn't let me enlist again. I tried, but they wouldn't let me. You can understand what that'd do to a guy, can't you?
1: I don't know.
5: Well, it tore me apart. Right then, I decided to get even with all the stinking gyrenes in the world. They wouldn't let me in, and I hated them.
1: Yeah. Remember what happened the day you gave the 2 boys the pills, do you?
5: Sure, remember all of it. Oh, they cried for a medic. They weren't big men then. No, sir, they sure weren't.
1: All right, Rogers, we'll get a stenographer.
5: Tell me, Sergeant.
1: Yeah.

0: Did I get both of them?
1: No, Walker's going to be all right.
0: He the young one?
1: That's right.
0: A real nice kid. Lucky, too.
1: Is that right?
0: Yeah, no worries. Really got it made. Uniform, that's what does it. Uniform makes all the difference in the world.
1: Yeah, well, don't worry. You'll get one.
2: The story you have just heard was true. The names were changed to protect the innocent. On November 13th, trial was held in Department 87, Superior Court of the State of California, in and for the County of Los Angeles. In a moment, the results of that trial. Now, here is our star, Jack Webb.
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2: Paul M. Rogers was tried and convicted on one count of murder in the first degree. He was sentenced to life imprisonment in the state penitentiary, San Quentin, California. 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Technical advisors, Captain Jack Donahoe, Sergeant Marty Wynn, Sergeant Vance Brasher. Heard tonight were Ben Alexander, Virginia Gregg, Jack Crucian. Script by John Robinson. Music by Walter Schumann. Hal Gibney speaking. 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
1: Ladies and gentlemen, the story you are about to hear is true. The names have been changed to protect the innocent. You're a detective sergeant. You're assigned a robbery detail. You get a call that a bank has been robbed. From the M.O., you know the job was done by a professional. He's made good his escape. Your job? Get him. Here's what leading tobacco publications have had to say about regular and king-size Chesterfield.
0: U.S. Tobacco Journal, Boston, Massachusetts. Chesterfield cigarettes in the new king size is still maintaining large turnovers in this area. Dealers report that sales continue to climb on this size, and it seems that volume on the regular size has climbed to new heights with its new big brother.
1: And Tobacco Leaf reports from Chicago. More calls for Chesterfield king-size cigarettes than for most brands being marketed.
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2: Dragnet. The documented drama of an actual crime. For the next 30 minutes, in cooperation with the Los Angeles Police Department, you will travel step by step on the side of the law through an actual case transcribed from official police files. From beginning to end, from crime to punishment, Dragnet is the story of your police force in action.
3: It was Monday, January 21st. It was cold in Los Angeles. We were working the day watch out of robbery detail. My partner's Frank Smith. The boss is Captain Didion. My name's Friday. It was 2:56 p.m. when I got to room 27A. Robbery.
4: Joe?
3: Yeah.
4: Sure cold out.
3: Yeah, paper says you'd warm up a little before the end of the week.
4: Well, I hope so.
3: How'd your weekend go?
4: Don't bring it up.
3: What happened?
4: At my house, there's only one thing that could happen.
3: What do you mean?
4: My brother-in-law, Armand. All the time, he just sits around the house, sits there and reads those detective magazines.
3: Doesn't he work?
4: If he's ever held a job, he's kept it a secret. Just moves around between the relatives. This year, it's Faye's turn.
3: He just sits around all day, huh?
4: Yeah. Reads those detective magazines. Always sent them for those books that are sent in the plain wrappers. You know, the ones that tell you how you can have a business in your own home.
3: Yeah, I know what you mean.
4: Well, this time, he really did it. He sent for one that tells you how to go into the house cleaning business.
3: Yeah.
4: I thought at first it might be a pretty good deal. You know, if it worked out, he could give Faye a hand with the house.
3: Uh-huh.
4: Well, Saturday morning, the book gets to the house with all the formulas and instructions for making the cleaners for the rugs and the upholstery.
3: Yeah.
4: First off, he borrows $5 from me to buy the stuff to mix the formulas. Then he goes to the kitchen and takes all of Faye's good pans to mix up the goop in. It smells terrible.
3: Uh-huh.
4: All those bleaches and soaps. I'm sitting in the front room watching television. All in all, I'm pretty comfortable.
3: Yeah.
4: He comes in, he says the room is filthy and he's going to clean it. Tells me to get out of the room and that he's going to surprise all of us.
3: Yeah.
4: Well, he did. Faye and I took the kid down to the barber's to have her haircut, did a little shopping for the weekend. You should have seen the house when we got back, Joe. Just miserable.
3: And what did he do?
4: First off, he wasn't there. Left a note on the kitchen table telling us that he was out for a walk. I kind of figured what had happened, so Faye and me walked into the living room. Joe, you wouldn't believe it.
3: Is that so?
4: Faye almost fainted.
3: Pretty awful, huh?
4: Worse than that, room was beautiful. Everything in it was clean as a whistle. All spotless. Curtains, carpet, the upholstery, even the tables had been waxed.
3: Well, what's wrong with that? Sounds to me like a pretty good deal.
4: Faye.
3: Well, what about her?
4: Right away, she starts climbing all over me, reads me off for being so mean to him. Says all about how I should be ashamed of myself. Said that I should have thought of the house cleaning gimmick myself. I should have given him a hand in cleaning up the place. And that the next day off, we have to do the whole house. I tell you, Joe, no matter what the guy does, it always ends up making me look bad.
3: Well, you say you've only got this year with him, huh?
4: Yeah. Then he goes to Faye's sister in Piedmont. I'll sure be glad when that time comes.
3: Yeah, don't blame me. Hot shot. I'll get it. 80T 211, bank robbery in progress. It took us a little over 4 minutes to get to the bank at the corner of Lebanon and Broadway. In that time, the bandit had completed the robbery and made good his escape. A radio car had arrived at the scene, and the officers had gotten a description of the car and of the bandit. They'd called the information into communications, and a broadcast was gotten out to all cars in the vicinity to be on the alert for the holdup man. 2:40 p.m., Frank and I arrived at the bank.
4: Back there, bank guard.
3: Yeah.
5: I couldn't help it. What do you want me to do? Try to stop him? Have him shoot that gun off? He'd have killed half the people in here.
6: I'm not saying that you should have actually tried to stop him. All I'm saying is that there is something that you should have done. You just stood there and looked at it. You could see the gun. There must have been something you could do.
3: I beg your pardon, sir.
6: You get away. You're probably in cahoots with the robber. You probably came back to get the rest of the money. Well, Gibson, don't just stand there. Stop these men.
4: We're police officers, sir.
6: You see, Gibson, they're police officers. Do you have a badge or something? After this, I don't think I'll trust anyone again.
3: Yes, sir. Here's our identification.
6: Oh, yes, Officer Friday.
3: This is my partner, Frank Smith.
6: How do you do? Hi. I suppose you want to ask me a lot of questions.
3: Well, there are some things we'd like to know, sir.
6: You'd like to talk in my office, I guess. It'll be more quiet there.
3: That'll be fine.
6: Would it be all right if Gibson came along? I'd like to have him see how a couple of real detectives work.
3: Yes, sir, I think it'll be all right.
6: Fine. Back this way. Oh, Officer Friday, this is Gibson, the bank guard, and I use the term loosely. This is Mr. Jones.
4: That's Smith, sir, Frank Smith.
6: Hmm? Oh, yes, Smith, sorry.
3: Go ahead.
6: Just sit down any place.
3: Yes, sir. Thank you.
6: Now, you listen good, Gibson.
3: Yes, sir. Mr. Allen, you were the victim, were you?
6: I certainly was. It was just 3:00. Gibson was just putting up the chain across the door, you know, to keep people out.
3: Yes, sir.
6: Gibson was out there. I was in here in my office. Go ahead, Gibson. Tell the officers about it.
7: Yes, sir. Well, he parked his car right in front of the bank, and when he pulled up, I thought it was a customer trying to get in before the bank closed. I held the chain for him.
6: That was nice of you.
4: What happened then, Mr. Gibson?
7: As soon as he got the doorway, I saw the shotgun. He had it kind of under his coat, you know. I tried to stop him, but he had the gun pointed right at me. He said that if I made a move, he'd as soon shoot me as look at me.
3: Mm-hmm. You sure it was a shotgun, eh?
7: Yes, sir. I could tell it was a 12-gauge. It was sawed off. Told me to get over in that little alcove near the entrance to our escrow department.
3: Mm-hmm.
7: I did. Then he told me to hand over my gun. I started to get it out of the holster, and I thought maybe I'd have a chance to surprise him, but he must have known what I was planning.
3: Why do you say that?
7: He told me to face him in the corner. Then he took the gun out of the holster.
3: Mm-hmm.
7: Well, I did what he told me.
3: What happened then?
7: He asked me where the manager was. I pointed out his office.
3: Well, to this time, did any of the people in the bank have any idea what was going on?
7: No, sir. The way he acted, he knew what he was doing. Right off, I knew there wasn't anything I could do. Kept thinking about the people in the bank. That shotgun didn't want anyone to get hurt.
6: The only bright thing he did.
3: If you want to go on, what happened then?
7: Well, like I said, he asked where the manager's office was. I showed him, and he told me he wanted me to go back there with him.
3: Uh-huh.
7: We walked back there. He put the shotgun under his coat, and by some miracle, nobody saw it.
6: That's where he brought me into the picture. He just walked in, told me it was a stick-up. He had this little leather bag, the kind a doctor uses.
3: Mm-hmm.
6: He opened it up, told me to walk in front of him.
3: Uh-huh.
6: He made me carry the bag. Mm-hmm. Kept the gun at my back all the time. I could feel it. Made me walk down the row of windows, the ones into the teller's boxes. Each one, he made me stop and ask the tellers for the money.
3: Did he touch anything at all, do you remember?
6: No. He wore gloves all the time. He was real careful, wouldn't touch anything. After I put the money into the bag, he'd tell each one of them that if they made a sound, he'd kill me, and then come back and kill them, too. It was terrible. Almost scared me to death.
3: Well, who was it that turned in the alarm?
7: Walter, the cleanup man, sir. He was in the back of the bank, and he came out of the vice president's office. He saw the robber, and then he sneaked back into the room and called you. The bandit just barely got out of the place when the police car pulled up.
6: We gave the other officers a description of the car and the bandit.
4: Yes, sir. We heard the broadcast. All the cars in the area have been alerted.
6: I wonder if I could have a drink of water, officer. I'm so nervous. I'm still not over it. My stomach's going to be grinding for a month.
3: You're a member of the Federal Reserve here, aren't you?
6: Oh, yes.
3: Mm-hmm.
6: Well, then the Federal Bureau of Investigation will be in on it, too.
4: Yes, sir.
6: Water's right over here. I keep it in the office for my pills. I have ulcers, you know.
3: Yes, sir.
6: Would you like a drink?
3: No, sir. No.
4: No. Thank you.
3: Well, what happened after the man finished taking the money from the cages?
7: He walked out of the front of the place and got in his car. By that time, I could hear the sirens of the police car coming. He'd just left. On the way out, he said if we told him anything about him, he'd come back and kill us.
6: Yes, he looked right at me when he said it. You've got to give me some sort of protection. I'm not going to make a sitting duck of myself.
3: We'll take care of that, sir.
4: Could you give us a description of the man, sir?
6: I've already given it to the two officers who are here.
3: Well, we know, sir, but if you wouldn't mind.
6: Of course not.
3: How tall would you say he was?
6: Oh, about 5'11", maybe 6 feet.
3: How old would you say he was?
6: 30, 35, round in there.
4: Mm-hmm. How much do you think he weighed?
6: Oh, about 160, maybe more. I'm not very good at guessing weights.
3: How about his coloring? Was he dark or light?
6: Light, light. He had real light blonde hair. His eyebrows were almost invisible. They were so light that you almost couldn't see them at all. Same with his eyelashes.
3: Mm-hmm. How about his clothes?
6: Beg your pardon?
3: His clothes? What was he wearing?
6: Well, he had on a blue shirt.
7: No, I'm sorry, sir. I think it was a white shirt.
6: Was it? No, I'm sure it was blue. Mm-hmm. I remember because he was wearing a brown coat. I thought that he certainly didn't have very good taste, what with wearing a blue shirt and a brown coat. No, Gibson, no. The shirt was blue. No tie. Brown coat and black loafer shoes. I remember these because they were the only thing about him that looked good. They look like those ones that are advertised in the magazines, you know, Stegums or something like that. Black.
3: Mm-hmm. Was there anything unusual about him?
6: I beg pardon?
3: Anything unusual about him? Anything that might cause you to remember him, know him if you saw him again?
6: Well, there were the bandages.
3: What's that, sir?
6: When he came in, he had bandages on his face. One over his right eyebrow, another on his chin, right here, sort of on the throat.
3: You mean regular bandages?
7: No, sir, they were those adhesive kind, you know, with the gauze and tape all together.
4: Oh, yeah. And you say he had one over the right eyebrow and one on his chin?
6: Yes, sir.
3: Mm-hmm.
7: I still think it was a white shirt.
6: I said it was blue. Are you trying to say that I don't know blue when I see it?
7: No, sir. I just think that you might have made a mistake in all the excitement.
6: Officer.
3: Yes, sir?
6: It was a blue shirt.
3: All right, sir. How about his car, the one he got away in?
6: It was parked right out in front.
3: Did you see it?
6: Certainly, I saw it. I was standing right in the door when he drove away.
3: Well, can you describe the car for us?
6: Yes, like I told the other officers, it was a late model Buick, dark blue, a coupe.
7: I'm sorry, sir, but it was a green Ford.
3: All right, well, let's see if we can't let Mr. Allen tell his story, Mr. Gibson. We'll check it with you when we finish with him, all right?
6: I don't know what you're trying to prove with these officers. After the way you handled the affair, there's no use trying to impress them with your prowess as a detective. It was a dark blue Buick coupe.
3: Anything unusual about the car that you could see? Any dented fenders, stickers, windshield emblems? Anything like that, would you remember?
6: No, I didn't notice anything special.
7: No, sir. It looked pretty new as far as I could tell.
3: All right, fine. Well, you two gentlemen have helped us a lot here. There are some questions we'd like to ask the other people in the bank.
6: Oh, yes, that's what the other officers said. I told them all to stay. You like to talk to them now?
3: Yes, sir.
6: Fine, I'll send them in here to you.
3: No, you can talk to them out there, sir. Be all right.
6: Oh, fine. Gibson, maybe you can help them.
7: Officer.
3: Yes, Gibson.
7: I didn't want to tell you while we were in there. He'd probably make some remark. I didn't even tell the other officers. It's about the license number of the bandit's car.
3: Did you get it?
7: Well, not all of it, sir. Just the first three numbers.
1: The bank guard went on to explain that in the confusion, he had failed to give the information about the license number to the other officers. We continued to talk to him. He told us that the bandit had tied a cloth over the rear license plate, and that as he drove away from the scene, a corner of the cloth had come loose, and he was able to see the first three numbers of the plate. We called this information into communications, and a supplemental broadcast was gotten out. In company with agents from the FBI, we talked to the rest of the employees in the bank. From them, we got a fairly good description of the holdup man and of his car. They agreed that it was a late model dark Ford sedan. With FBI agent Tom Ashford, Frank and I checked by the office and asked the stats office to make a run on the M.O. We checked the oddity file on R&I on the possibility that the tape might have been used to cover scars or other marks that would make identification easier. 9:46 p.m. We stopped and got some sandwiches and coffee, and then we went to the DMV offices.
8: Hi, Joe.
3: George, you know Frank.
4: Yeah, hi. How's it going, George?
3: This is Tom Ashford, agent from the FBI. He's working with us on this thing.
8: Oh, hi. Glad to know you.
4: Yeah, same here.
3: Well, where do we find the files here, George?
4: Oh, what's the number again?
3: 1U5. That's all we have.
4: Not much.
8: Oh, you'll find the files to that number in these drawers here. You know what kind of car it is?
3: Yeah, Ford sedan, late model. We're not sure what year.
8: Uh-huh. Well, go to it. I don't envy you.
4: Yeah, 9,999 possible.
8: Mm-hmm. Well, that's it for the night. I think I'll shove off. Anything you guys need, there'll be somebody here. You can give me a call. I'll leave my home number on the desk.
3: Right, thanks a lot. Good night, George.
8: Good night. Right. Hope you find it before I get back.
4: Yeah. So do we.
3: Well, let's get to it. Huh?
4: Right.
3: Let's see. 1U5. It took us the next 8 hours to go through the almost 10,000 license registrations. Each file card had to be checked for a similarity of make and model. Each automobile in the Los Angeles area was listed, and then each one in the entire state. Each of them had to be checked out. 6:02 a.m., Tuesday, January 22nd. We finished checking the file.
4: That does it. I didn't know there were so many cars in California. let alone that many with a license that begins with 1U5 in the Los Angeles area.
9: What's the total, Joe? How's it look?
3: Well, we got a place to start here. 302 names. 6:30 a.m., we checked back into the office, and then we went home to get a couple of hours' sleep. At 8:30 a.m., Frank, Tom, and I met in the robbery office. Captain Didion had assigned four other teams of men to work with us. The FBI had also assigned additional agents. The list of possibles was divided up, and we began to check them out. We spent 3 days on it. In each instance, we didn't talk to the person involved directly, but to their neighbors. We didn't explain what it was that we were after, merely that we were conducting an investigation. We ran into the usual false leads, the usual petty jealousies, and the neighborhood feuds. It all served to slow us down and make the job more difficult. There'd been no replies to the local or the APB that we'd gotten out on the car or the bandits. The stats office had come up with two possibles on the M.O. These were both checked out, but led us nowhere. We went back to checking out the license plate numbers. January 28th. The names on our list were down to seven. The next one was a Mr. Ivan Q. Field. We rang the bell to the house next door and waited.
10: Yes?
3: Sorry to bother you, ma'am. Police officers wonder if we could talk to you.
10: Police? Well, what's it about? I haven't done anything.
3: No, ma'am. We'd just like to ask you a couple of questions about your next-door neighbor, Mr. Field.
10: I should have known. I thought a couple of times about calling you about him myself. Miserable man.
4: I wonder if we could come in, ma'am. Might be better than talking on the phone.
10: You just bet you can. Come right in. I'll tell you what you want to know.
3: Thank you very much.
10: What are you wanting for? What's he done?
3: Well, we're just conducting an investigation, ma'am. A few things we'd like to know about Mr. Field.
10: Uh-huh. Well, you don't have to play cozy with me. I know what kind of people they are. Can't understand it either.
9: Ma'am?
10: I said I couldn't understand it. His brother's so nice, a real gentleman. Seems hard to believe that they'd even be related, let alone be brothers. Nothing but trouble since he and his wife moved in.
4: You mean it's not their house?
10: Oh, of course not. Don't think either one of them could afford the rent on a one-room apartment, let alone a house.
3: Would you know if they have a car?
10: No, no, not them. Like I said, I don't think he's ever worked. Just lives off his brother. His brother has a car. It's real nice.
9: What kind of a car is it, ma'am? Do you know?
10: Yes, it's a Ford.
3: Do you know what model?
10: Model?
3: Yes, ma'am. Is it a coupe or a sedan?
10: Oh, sedan. Real nice. Sort of a dark green. Only I guess it really isn't dark. Then it isn't light, really. Just green. Pretty, though.
9: Yes, ma'am. Do you know if Mr. Field is in right now?
10: Yes, I think so. I saw him out in the backyard a couple of hours ago, him and his wife. She was prancing around in one of them skimpy little sunsuits. Terrible. No decency at all. I tell you, officer, neither one of them's any good.
3: Do you know what Mr. Field does for a living?
10: Oh, you mean does he work?
3: Yes, ma'am.
10: Oh, no. At least I've never seen any indication that he does. All he does is just sit around the yard and throw rocks at my cat. It's terrible. That's what I was going to call you about. Isn't there a law or something about throwing things at poor, dumb animals?
3: Yes, ma'am.
10: Of course, cats aren't really dumb. Lots of times I think they're a lot smarter than some people I know.
4: Mm-hmm. I wonder if you could describe Ivan Field for us, ma'am.
10: Oh, sure. He's kind of a little man, not very big.
9: About how tall, ma'am?
10: Oh, maybe 5'7".
3: How about his coloring?
10: You mean his hair?
3: Yes, ma'am.
10: Dark, very dark.
4: It lets us out.
3: Mm, it looks that way.
9: Well, thank you very much, ma'am. Sorry to cause you all this trouble.
10: Oh, no trouble at all. Are you going to arrest him now?
3: No, ma'am.
10: Well, why not? What about the rocks and my cat?
3: Well, I think the SPCA are the people you want to talk to on that.
10: Well, all right. But I tell you right now, Mr. Field isn't going to like it. He likes my cat. He isn't going to like the idea at all when he hears about it. Just wait until he gets home. I'll tell him about how his brother's been acting.
3: Well, just a minute, ma'am.
10: Yes?
3: You mean that the man living next door isn't Ivan Field?
10: No. I didn't say it was. It's his brother, Harry.
3: Brother?
10: What's the matter with you, young man? Don't you hear well? Everything I say, you ask me to repeat.
3: I don't mean to, ma'am. Just that I want to be sure of what you say.
10: What's going on here? First you ask me a lot of questions about Mr. Field, and then I tell you that he isn't home. He and his wife went back east for the holidays. They haven't come back yet. While he was gone, he said that his brother could use the house. I thought at first it would be nice. Then I found out. Harry is nothing like his brother, nothing at all.
3: Well, I wonder if you could describe him for us.
10: My, you want to know about everybody, don't you?
3: Well, we just like a description of Harry Field, ma'am, that's all.
10: Well, he's taller than Ivan. Harry must be close to 6 feet. Doesn't look anything like Ivan in any other way. Ivan's dark and Harry's light. His hair almost doesn't have any color. He's real blonde.
4: How long ago did they move in?
10: Well, now, let me see. Elizabeth, that's my Persian cat.
4: Mm-hmm.
10: Well, Elizabeth had her last litter in December. December the 12th. Harry and his wife moved in the next morning. I remember that because I was up most of the night with Elizabeth. She didn't need me. Awfully independent. But it was the morning that they moved in. Oh, I remember it well. Elizabeth had six little kittens. It was December the 13th when Harry moved in.
3: And they've been using Ivan Field's car?
10: Oh, my, yes. Hardly a day goes by, but what they don't drive it somewhere.
9: I wonder if we could use your phone, ma'am.
10: Oh, sure. It's on the table there in the hall.
9: Thanks. I'll check the name tomorrow night.
3: Okay. Would you happen to know if this Harry Field has any marks or scars on him?
10: Well, now, let me see. I think so. Seems to me that I saw him and his wife out in the backyard one day. He was wearing swimming trunks, and she was in one of those sun suits I told you about. Disgraceful.
3: Yes, ma'am.
10: Well, it seems to me that he had a scar on his leg. Just above the knee. I think it was the right leg.
3: No, what I meant, ma'am, was does he have any marks on his face, on his forehead, or on his chin?
10: No marks.
3: Oh.
10: Oh, wait a minute. The other day I noticed he had a cut over his right eyebrow. Looked like he'd been in a fight. Probably a drunken brawl.
9: Joe?
3: Yeah, anything?
9: Talk to Cunningham. He checked the name. Looks like it might be the same one.
8: What's that?
9: They paroled a Harry Q. Field from San Quentin. Description checks out.
3: When did they parole him?
9: December 10th last year. Did a term for robbery.
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1: 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Ingredients that give you the best possible smoke. 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
2: Nose, throat, and accessory organs not adversely affected by smoking Chesterfields. First such report published about any cigarette.
1: A responsible consulting organization reports a study by a competent medical specialist and staff on the effects of smoking Chesterfields. For 6 months, a group of men and women smoked only Chesterfield. 10 to 40 a day, their normal amount. 45% of the group have smoked Chesterfields from 1 to 30 years, for an average of 10 years each. At the beginning and end of the 6 months, each smoker was given a thorough examination, including x-rays, and covering the sinuses, nose, ears, and throat. After these examinations, the medical specialist stated,
2: "It is my opinion that the ears, nose, throat, and accessory organs of all participating subjects examined by me were not adversely affected in the 6 months period by smoking the cigarettes provided."
1: Remember this report, and buy Chesterfields either way you like them, regular or king size. Premium quality Chesterfields, and much milder.
3: January 28th, 4:30 p.m., we called the office and told them of the latest developments. Tom Ashford called the local FBI office and arrangements were made to take Harry Field and his wife into custody. A further check on him was made through R&I and we found that his record listed 4 arrests for armed robbery with only 1 conviction. He spent 4.5 years in San Quentin before he'd gotten his parole. The name of his brother was also checked. He had no previous record. The car in Field's driveway matched the one used by the bandit. 5:12 p.m. The men from robbery arrived and the plan for taking Field was formulated. The working detective knows that to successfully apprehend an armed and dangerous suspect, he must act quickly and employ the one big advantage on his side, the element of surprise. By moving rapidly before the suspect becomes aware of any attempt to apprehend him, the officer, in many cases, can not only avoid bloodshed, but can often have a better chance of preserving any...
1: Premium quality Chesterfield, and much milder.
3: January 28th, 4:30 p.m. We called the office and told them of the latest developments. Tom Ashford called the local FBI office and arrangements were made to take Harry Field and his wife into custody. A further check on him was made through R&I and we found that his record listed 4 arrests for armed robbery with only 1 conviction. He spent 4.5 years in San Quentin before he'd gotten his parole. The name of his brother was also checked. He had no previous record. The car in Field's driveway matched the one used by the bandit. 5:12 p.m. The men from robbery arrived and the plan for taking Field was formulated. The working detective knows that to successfully apprehend an armed and dangerous suspect, he must act quickly and employ the one big advantage on his side, the element of surprise. By moving rapidly before the suspect becomes aware of any attempt to apprehend him, the officer, in many cases, can not only avoid bloodshed, but can often have a better chance of preserving any and all physical evidence necessary to prosecute the suspect.

0: before he'd gotten his parole. The name of his brother was also checked. He had no previous record. The car in Fields' driveway matched the one used by the bandit. 5:12 p.m. The men from robbery arrived and the plan for taking Field was formulated. The working detective knows that to successfully apprehend an armed and dangerous suspect, he must act quickly and employ the one big advantage on his side, the element of surprise. By moving rapidly before the suspect becomes aware of any attempt to apprehend him, the officer, in many cases, can not only avoid bloodshed, but can often have a better chance of preserving any and all physical evidence necessary to prosecute the suspect. 5:36 p.m., we were ready to move in.
1: All set, Joe. The men are on back.
0: Good. No indication he knows what's up. The lights are still on.
2: Let's hope it stays that way.
3: Officer? Mr. Friday?
2: The Jenkins woman.
1: Yeah.
3: Officer!
0: Ma'am, would you mind keeping your voice down? We don't want Field to know we're here.
3: Well, I'm not talking loud, but there's something I want you to know.
0: Well, it'd be better if you went back into your house, ma'am. Just stay there till this is over, will you?
3: That's sort of what I want to tell you about.
0: Ma'am?
3: Well, I got to thinking, and I figured maybe Harry wasn't too bad a sort after all.
0: We don't want to be rude here, but I think it'd be better if you go back in your house. All this talking's loud to let him know that we're here.
3: But that's just it. I don't want anybody hurt, so I called him.
0: What?
3: I called him. Told him he didn't have a chance to give himself up.
0: Unknowingly, Mrs. Jenkins had made it impossible to take the suspect without violence. By warning him, she had put him on the alert. We had no alternative now but to apprehend him as best we could. 5:40 p.m.
1: McCaleb and Crowley are covering the back. Other fellows are covering the side windows.
0: All right, let's go.
4: What do you want?
0: Open up. Come on, Field. We want to talk to you.
4: Yeah, I'll be there in a minute. Take it easy.
0: Open up, Field. Police officers.
4: All right, I'll be there in a minute.
0: Let's go. He's stalling. All right. Lock. Come on, let's hit it.
5: All right.
0: All right, stand
5: hey,
0: still,
5: what are you
0: mister.
5: Doing? The fireplace, Joe.
1: I'll get it.
5: Guys, I'm parole. You cops won't leave me alone. I'm straight.
1: Bag's full of money, Joe. Partially burned.
5: My money? I could do what I want with it.
0: You bet you can. Hands behind you. Come on.
2: I'll shake him down.
0: All right.
2: He's clean, Joe.
1: You got him, huh?
0: Yeah, we got part of the loot, too.
2: He's trying to burn it.
1: Crowley and I'll shake the rest of the house.
0: Right, Mac. All right, how about it, Field? We got the money, people who can identify you. A car parked in the driveway fits the description. You've been through this before. You got out of queue on December 10th. You pulled this job on January 21st. Is that right?
5: Like I said, I fell once. I did my time.
1: Joe?
0: Yeah, Mac.
1: Found his wife hiding in the back bedroom. Found a sawed-off shotgun.
0: All right, let's get him out of here.
1: Say, Frank?
2: Yeah?
1: Message came in for you before I left the office. Forgot about it.
2: Say who it was from?
1: No, I didn't leave a name. Here's a number. Why don't you phone right away?
2: I'll call it now.
1: We can take Field in.
0: Good, Mac. Thanks. We'll be right behind you. We want to talk to his wife anyway.
1: Okay, Phil. Let's go.
0: All right. Come on, Frank. Come on.
2: Hollywood 24709. I don't know anybody with that number.
0: Well, a simple way to find out is to call him, isn't it?
2: It's kind of late.
0: Well, go ahead and call him anyway.
2: Yeah. Here's the phone.
1: I'll check with you later, Joe. Frank.
0: Right, Tom. We'll check.
2: Bye, Tom.
0: Come on. Let's go.
2: I want to use the phone.
0: Oh, yeah. Go ahead.
2: You got a dime?
0: Yeah.
2: I'll leave it for the call.

0: Huh, wonder who it is. Hello. What place is this? Oh. Well, this is Frank Smith. Were you looking for me? Yeah. Yeah, he does. Oh. Yeah, that's the right address. Yeah. I should have known.
1: Well, what's that?
0: Call from the Murphy House Cleaning Company.
1: Well, what do they want?
0: My brother-in-law. Called him in to clean up our house.
1: Yeah, what about it?
0: Now they want to know where to send the bill.
2: The story you have just heard was true. The names were changed to protect the innocent.
3: On February 19th, trial was held in federal court, City of Los Angeles, State of California. In a moment, the results of that trial.
2: Now, here is our star, Jack Webb.
4: 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As a smoker, you too should be interested in facts. 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
1: Harry Q. Field was tried and convicted of violation of the federal bank robbery statute. He received a sentence of 20 years in a federal penitentiary, McNeil Island, Washington. The investigation showed his wife, Dora Field, was not implicated in any way in the robbery. You have just heard Dragnet, a series of authentic cases from official files. Technical advice comes from the Office of Chief of Police W.H. Parker, Los Angeles Police Department. Technical advisors, Captain Jack Donahoe, Sergeant Marty Wynn, Sergeant Vance Frazier. Heard tonight were Ben Alexander, Whit Connor, Jack Crucian. Script by John Robinson. 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Hal Gibney speaking.
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1: Dragnet, the documented drama of an actual crime. For the next 30 minutes, in cooperation with the Los Angeles Police Department, you will travel step by step on the side of the law through an actual case transcribed from official police files. From beginning to end, from crime to punishment, Dragnet is the story of your police force in action.
0: It was Friday, August 5th. It was warm in Los Angeles. We were working the day watch out of homicide detail. My partner's Frank Smith. The boss is Captain Lorman. My name's Friday. It was 2:25 p.m. when we got to the Winton Picture Studio. Stage 2.
6: Better check the guard over there.
0: Yeah.
7: Yes, sir. Help you?
0: Police officers, about the accident, where do we find Mr. Adams?
7: Oh, yeah, he said to look for you. Let's see, I saw him around here a minute ago. Oh, there he is, over there by that office set. See him, the one in the blue suit?
6: One with the gray.
8: Barrett?
7: Yeah, that's him.
8: Thank you very much.
9: I know. You can check with the office. If they can come up with an idea, I'll go for it. All I know is that we got to have this turkey finished.
10: Yeah, yeah. Something you want?
8: Yes, you Gerald Adams?
10: That's right.
8: Police officers. My ID card.
10: Oh, yeah. You know, Friday, huh?
8: Yes, sir. It's my partner, Frank Smith.
10: Yeah, how you doing?
8: Hi.
10: How much you know about this?
8: Well, doctor down at Georgia Street told us that Henry Wilson had an accident. Is that right?
10: Yeah, yeah. He was a director. At least he thought he was.
8: I wonder if we could see where the accident happened.
10: Yeah, sure. Over in stage one, just across the way. Hold on a minute, will you? I'd like to talk to Sam for a minute, try to get things organized here, get things moving. You know.
8: Yeah, go right ahead.
10: Just wait here. I'll be right back.
8: Thanks.
11: Quite a place, huh, Joe?
8: Yeah, a lot of room. It's a big stage, isn't it?
11: Yeah. You know, all this, the average person doesn't stop thinking about it.
8: What's that?
11: You know, a fellow lays out 85 cents to see a movie. Never thinks about all the people, all the equipment that goes into making it possible.
8: Yeah.
9: I'm sorry to keep you waiting. Terrible thing. We're 12 days behind schedule now. This will probably knock a couple more days off. The exec's going to scream like an eagle when he sees what this opus is costing. Here, right through the story.
8: Right.
9: One's right over there.
8: Yes, sir. Wonder if you'd mind filling us in on this thing.
9: Yeah, sure. What can I do to help?
8: Well, if you can tell us how the body was found, who found it, how the accident occurred.
9: Well, as near as I can figure, it must have happened about 12:10, 12:15. Crew had broken for lunch. Most of them were over at the commissary. I came down from the office and wanted to talk to Henry about tomorrow's schedule. Want to try to change some of the shots, you know, make it more simple. He wasn't in the lunchroom, so I went ahead and had lunch.
8: Uh-huh.
9: About 12:40, Al Evans, a greenery man, came in and told me he'd found Henry's body. A lamp had fallen on him. Darn fool yelled it so loud that everybody in the place heard him.
8: I see.
9: Well, I came right over. First, it looked like Henry was dead. He'd lost a lot of blood. Called his pulse, found out he was still alive. That's when I had the ambulance called. Here we are. Where are you?
8: Thank you.
9: Over here by the house set.
8: Yeah.
9: At the time those big doors were open, the green men were putting in the shrubbery here. After I found out about the accident, I had the doors closed so people wouldn't be roaming in and out.
8: Are the doors usually left open?
9: Usually are when there's no shooting on the stage. When we're using it, they're closed.
8: Mm-hmm.
9: Now, right here is where he was found. You can see the lamp. That's a sun arc. Must have hit him right about here. Poor guy.
8: Yes, sir. Is that where the lamp fell from up there?
9: Yeah. Yeah, there you can see on the scaffolding where it was, between the babies, there's space there.
8: Who puts the lamps up there?
9: Well, it's in the gaffer's department. He's in charge of them.
8: Wonder if we could talk to him.
9: Yeah, sure. He's over on 2. I'll call.
8: Thank you.
11: Big lamp, huh?
8: Yeah. Sure smashed up, isn't it?
11: Gee, that thing must weigh a couple hundred pounds.
8: Yeah, look up there. It's quite a drop. I figure it's about 40 feet up there. What do you think?
11: Oh, yeah, that anyway.
9: He's on his way over.
8: What's your position here, Mr. Adams?
9: I'm production supervisor, unit manager. A lot of names for it. I try to take care of the running of the company as far as this one picture is concerned, make out the budgets, work on the schedule, the director, things like that.
8: Mm-hmm.
9: Really, I'd say just what my job is, sort of do a little of everything.
11: Yes, sir.
9: You fellas from homicide?
8: Yes, sir, that's right.
9: Do you think that there's something wrong here? Maybe Henry's accident wasn't an accident or something?
8: Well, it's just that in any death where there isn't a doctor in attendance at the time of death, we have to look into it. It's just routine.
9: I thought for a minute you might think there was something fishy about this. That's all we need. Have murder on the set. Might as well fold up.
7: Oh, hi, Jerry. You want to see me?
9: Yeah, Dick, these officers like to ask a couple of questions.
12: Sure.
9: This is Mr. Friday, Mr. Smith, Dick Patterson, our gaffer.
8: How are you?
12: Hi, Mr. Patterson.
11: What do you want to know?
8: Well, Mr. Adams here tells us that you were in charge of installing those lamps. Is that right?
12: Yeah, that's right. Are you trying to say I had anything to do with causing Henry's death?
8: Oh, no, sir. We didn't say that.
12: Well, what are you saying?
8: Oh, we're just trying to get the facts straight.
9: No need to get upset, Andy.
12: Well, what are you talking about? These cops come in here try to make out I didn't put those lamps in right?
9: That's not what they said.
12: Well, don't you think I feel bad enough? Henry was a good friend of mine. We've been together a long time. I don't know how the lamp got loose. I
8: wonder if we could look at its mounting.
12: Sure. I've been wanting to get up there anyway to look at it myself. But Jerry here said not to touch anything till you guys got here.
8: Okay, how do we get up there?
12: There's a ladder back here at the rear of the stage. I can't understand it, Mr. Friday. I've been hanging lamps for a long time. It's going on 20 years. First time anything like this ever happened. Oh, here it is. Just going up.
8: Okay.
12: Hey, watch your step. Here, go ahead.
11: Yeah.
8: Okay.
12: Yeah. We can get there down this way.
8: They use these walks to hang the lights on, do they?
12: Yeah. You got to be awfully careful, though. Watch your step. It's a long way down.
8: Yeah.
12: Once in a while, if you want a real high shot of the scene, we lift the camera up here. Mostly, though, it's used just for lights.
8: Uh-huh.
12: Here it is. Now you can see there where the light was.
8: Yes, sir. I'll appreciate it if you didn't touch anything. You can just stand back there.
12: Sure.
8: Now, the base of the lamp went through this hole there, huh?
12: Yeah, that's right. Yeah, look at the one over there, same way.
8: Yeah. Do you have anything else securing the lights once they're tied down?
12: No, sir. Once they're in place, the weight of the thing itself will hold it.
8: Mm-hmm. In other words, you drill this hole and you place the lamp in the hole. And it could... It doesn't look like the wood is chipped, does it?
12: No, these scaffolds are pretty new. This stage hasn't been up more than a year.
8: Mm-hmm. Well, from what you can see, Mr. Patterson, can you figure out how the lamp might have fallen? How it could have broken loose?
12: Well, I'll tell you, officer. Bob, that's my best boy. Bob and I were over here last night checking the lights on the set. Now, I didn't actually get up here myself, but Bob did. Now, he's a good boy. He's been around a long time. Doesn't make mistakes like this.
8: Mm-hmm.
12: He secured this lamp himself, and I know it was right.
8: Well, then, have you got any idea how it might have fallen?
12: None at all. Matter of fact, I don't think it did.
8: Sir?
12: I don't think it did fall. I think it was dropped.
0: p.m. Frank and I went back to stage two. We talked to Bob Murphy, the best boy, and got the same story from him. He said that he'd secured the lamp in position himself and that as far as he was concerned, it could not have fallen. He agreed with Dick Patterson that the lamp must have been removed from its place and either dropped or was thrown at Wilson. At this point, there was the possibility that the death was not an accident. We asked the unit manager to assign one of the studio police to guard the scene of the accident, and then we called the crime lab. Dean Bergman lifted several clean prints from the broken lens of the lamp. Bob Murphy's fingerprints were taken, and they matched those found on the lamp. There were no other prints on the glass. The men from the crime lab found a small piece of blue cloth on the mounting of the lamp. Lee Jones put it in an envelope and gave it to me. At 4:20 p.m., we talked to Gerald Adams in one of the portable dressing rooms.
9: I just can't believe it. There were a lot of people in town that didn't like Henry, but I don't think there was anyone that'd kill him.
8: Was there anyone in the company that he had any disagreements with, would you know?
9: What do you mean?
8: Well, anyone he had quarrels with, arguments, would you know?
9: Well, I guess Sam would be the most likely. They argued all the time.
8: Sam?
9: Yeah, Sam Phillips. He's the first assistant director. Real talented guy. Been at it a long time. He and Henry worked together for a long time. They're always arguing. I guess if you didn't know him, you might think they were serious, but here in the company, we all knew. We understood.
8: Understood what?
9: Well, Sam's been in Hollywood almost since it was. He began as a prop man, worked his way up to be a cutter. Then I guess about 15 years ago, he went into directing.
8: Mm-hmm.
9: He's going to get a picture of his own pretty soon. He'll do well, too. Real talent.
11: Well, about these arguments, Mr. Adams, between Wilson and Phillips.
9: Well, to understand him, you'd have to know Henry. He was one of the first directors in pictures. Came out here from New York even before Sam did. Really old school. He drove special cars, most of them pure white. Had all his clothes designed and made. He wore a cape while he was on the set, you know. Referred to himself as Wilson. You know, Wilson thinks this, Wilson thinks that. If you didn't know him, you'd take him seriously. Once you did that, you were in trouble.
8: Mm-hmm. Were you ever present when one of these arguments took place?
9: Yeah, matter of fact, they had one yesterday.
8: That's so?
9: Yeah, over in the commissary. I thought for a minute it was going to be pretty serious, and then I realized it was all a gag. Everyone else did, too.
8: Well, what was it about?
9: Well, like I told you, the picture's 12 days over now. A lot of tension on the stage. Everyone's pretty edgy.
8: Yeah.
9: Well, Sam's a great practical joker. You know, I was trying to cook up something.
8: Mm-hmm.
9: Most of the time, the jokes do the job. They give everybody a laugh. They all feel a little better. Well, day before yesterday, Sam got one of the set dressers and took a cement deer. You know, the kind people used to have on their front lawns?
8: Yeah, I think I know the kind you mean.
9: Well, the two of them carted this deer down the parking lot and put it in the back seat of Henry's car. He planted it so the deer was looking right at Henry when he got in the driver's seat. The thing weighed about 250 pounds. Once they got it in, Henry couldn't get it out. He tried that night. He couldn't make it.
8: He didn't think it was very funny, did he?
9: No. He had to leave it in the car all night. Drove home with it. Next morning, when he checked in the lot, he tried to get it out again. While he was trying, the horns on the thing tore up the upholstery in his car, really ripped it up to pieces.
8: Oh, I'll be darned.
9: Well, finally, Henry got a hammer and broke the thing up, smashed it in little pieces and threw them all out of the car, left them right in front of the scene doc.
8: Yeah. Was that when he and Phillips had the argument?
9: No. Yesterday morning when Wilson got on the set, he wasn't saying anything to anybody. All the crew knew about the deer, and they were all waiting for him to say something about it, but he didn't. He just drove the crew through the morning setups. The argument took place at lunchtime.
8: Yeah?
9: Henry waited until the whole crew was having lunch, and then he stormed into the cafe. He walked over to Sam, really read him off, called him a child. He said that if he'd spend a little more time doing his work and less time playing around, the picture wouldn't be so far over schedule. Really made him look like a fool. Argument went on for about 15 minutes.
11: Well, what was Sam doing all this time?
9: Well, he just sat there, and then finally he got up and grabbed Henry, kind of shook him. Said he'd never been talked to like that before, and it wasn't going to happen again. Said he'd kill Henry next time he did it.
8: Mm-hmm.
9: Well, Henry looked pretty scared. Sam's a big man, you know. I think if he made up his mind to do it, he could have broken Henry in two.
8: Mm-hmm.
9: Sam looked at Henry.

0: for a minute, and then he laughed. Then Henry started to laugh, too, and then the whole place. I guess it's like laughing in a horror picture. Anything to break the tension. Looked real tight. Even I wasn't sure it was a joke, you know.
1: You said that Sam lifted this deer into the car by himself?
0: Well, I don't know if he did it by himself, but I know he could lift it without help.
1: How much did you say that deer weighed?
0: More about 250 pounds. Why?
1: Well, I was just thinking. That's about what that big lamp weighed, isn't it?
2: p.m. Frank called the office and had R&I run the name Sam Phillips and Henry Wilson. Sam Phillips had been arrested once for disturbing the peace. He'd gotten drunk in a nightclub out on Sunset Boulevard and gotten into a fight. The report said that it had taken both of the arresting officers to subdue him and take him into custody. There was no record on Henry Wilson. We continued to talk to the crew. Each one of them told us about the arguments between Phillips and Wilson, but most of the people we talked to didn't share Adam's idea that the arguments were just a joke. The script girl told us that on at least three occasions, members of the crew had had to keep the men apart, and that Sam Phillips had said he'd kill Wilson. We asked each of them if they'd seen anyone enter or leave the stage at approximately the time of the accident. None of them had. They explained that Wilson had been trying to pick up time, and that as soon as they'd finished one shot, he was yelling at them to get ready for the next one. 4:22 p.m., we talked to Sam Phillips.
3: Sure, we had some beefs. None of them were serious, though.
1: Well, how about this fight you had in the commissary yesterday?
3: You mean the thing about the deer?
1: Yeah.
3: Well, that didn't mean anything. Oh, I mean, I was pretty sore for a minute, but right away I knew Henry wasn't serious. Even if he was, I guess I can understand it. Must have made him pretty sore to see his car ripped up.
4: Did you let that deer into Wilson's car by yourself?
3: Yeah, I had one of the set dressers with me. He kind of steered the thing in. Sure looked kind of funny.
4: Mm-hmm. You sure you weren't over on stage one today?
3: Positive.
1: You got any idea of how that light got loose and fell?
3: No, I've been in the business a long time. That's the first time I've ever known a lamp to fall. They've been tipped over when I'm on a floor stand, and I've seen them broken when the set has moved. I've never seen one drop like that.
1: Do you have any idea how this could have happened, then?
3: Not the slightest.
1: You're a first assistant, is that right?
3: Yeah.
1: How long have you been in this job?
3: Oh, I guess about 15 years now. I was a cutter for a while. Took a big cut in salary to go into directing. Figured it'd be a way to get a picture of my own. A lot of directors come from the cutting department.
1: That's so?
3: Yeah, they do. I didn't care much for it, though. I like to be on the set. See things happen. I like the activity.
1: Mm-hmm. Did Wilson know that you wanted to be a director?
3: Yeah, he said that if I stayed with him, he'd try to get the producers to give me a picture. Matter of fact, I kind of thought I might get this one.
1: Is that right?
3: Yeah. When I was in the pre-planning stages, they hadn't assigned a man to it yet, and Jerry and I both wanted it.
4: Jerry? You mean Adams?
3: Yeah, he wants to be a director, too. It's funny, I guess everyone wants to be a director. Jerry's been trying for a long time. I don't think he'll ever make it, though.
1: All right.
3: Yeah, he's too valuable as a unit manager.
1: Yeah. Was Adams very upset when he didn't get this picture?
3: No. I was pretty sore. I told Jerry about it. He just sat back and said that's the way things are and that it doesn't pay to fight the front office.
4: Mm-hmm. Did you say anything to Wilson about how you felt?
3: Yeah, I told him. Said I thought it was real unfair. Said I thought he could have done something about it.
1: Well, what did he say?
3: He told me to be patient. My time would come.
1: Do you know if there was anybody on the lot who might have wanted to kill Wilson?
3: No. Oh, there might have been some people who didn't like him very much, but you run into that in almost every picture. You know, little jealousies.
1: Is that right?
3: Yeah. You really think he was killed, huh?
1: Well, it could have been, yeah.
3: Sure, hard to believe. We've been making pictures about this for a long time. You know, murders. But now that it's right here, really on the set, it makes you feel that you can just check ahead in the script and find out who the killer is. Read about the ending. Kind of seems just like another picture.
1: Yeah, I suppose so. Yeah, come in.
5: Oh, I'm sorry. I didn't know you had somebody here with you.
1: That's all right, Mr. Patterson. What is it?
5: I wonder if I could talk to you.
1: Sure.
5: Well, it's kind of private.
3: If you're through with me, I'll get back to work.
1: No, you just wait. I'll be right back. Here, we step out of here.
5: Okay.
1: Now, what is it, Mr. Patterson?
5: Well, I feel like a real idiot. I should have remembered it when you talked to me before.
1: What's that, sir?
5: Well, I remembered just before the company broke for lunch. Sam gave me a note. Said I should give it to Wilson.
1: Mm-hmm. Did you see what it was?
5: No, it was folded up. Had Wilson's name on it. I didn't pay much attention to it.
1: What, did you give it to him?
5: Yeah, he read it, and then he said he had to leave the set for a few minutes. Said he'd be right back.
1: He left the stage then?
5: Yeah.
1: Where was Sam at this time?
5: Well, I don't know. You see, he gave me the note just outside the door to the stage. I was bringing in some more lights, and right after he handed it to me, he left.
1: Uh-huh.
5: Headed for stage one.
6: 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First such report.

0: published about any cigarette.
1: A responsible consulting organization reports a study by a competent medical specialist and staff on the effects of smoking Chesterfields. For 6 months, a group of men and women smoked only Chesterfield, 10 to 40 a day, their normal amount. 45% of the group would smoke Chesterfields from 1 to 30 years, for an average of 10 years each. At the beginning and end of the 6 months, each smoker was given a thorough examination, including x-rays, and covering the sinuses, nose, ears, and throat. After these examinations, the medical specialist stated,
2: "It is my opinion that the ears, nose, throat, and accessory organs of all participating subjects examined by me were not adversely affected in the 6 months period by smoking the cigarettes provided.
1: Remember this report, and buy Chesterfields either way you like them, regular or king size. Premium quality Chesterfields, and much milder."
3: We talked to Gerald Adams and had two of the studio police start a search for the note. Frank called Georgia Street Receiving Hospital and asked if the note had been found on the body of Henry Wilson. The doctor told us that he didn't know and that the dead man's personal effects had been turned over to the coroner. We called them and they told us that there was nothing of that description found. While the search for the missing note went on, we continued to talk to Sam Phillips.
4: Well, the whole idea is crazy. I told you I wasn't near stage one at all this morning.
3: How about the note?
4: I don't remember any note.
5: Well, the gaffer says you gave it to him. Told him to give it to Wilson.
4: He's crazy. If I had a note for Wilson, I'd have given it to him myself. I'm with him all day. I've got no reason to have someone else deliver messages for me.
3: Well, then you deny giving him the note, is that right?
4: Well, certainly.
5: All right, mister, we'll let you know just how you stand. We got a witness who says you were seen going to stage one. A couple of minutes later, a man is killed on the same stage. You admit that you've had arguments with Wilson. Seems like you might have had a motive for killing him.
4: I told you, I didn't go near the place. Hey, wait a minute.
3: Yeah?
4: I know what's happened.
3: What's that?
4: Well, when Dick told you he saw me heading for stage one, he probably saw me heading for the office. I have to pass near the stage to get there. Matter of fact, I even cut through it once in a while.
3: Did you happen to cut through it today?
4: No, at least I don't think so.
3: That's pretty important that you remember.
4: Well, I'm trying, let's see. I know what you guys think. I don't know how to show you that you're wrong.
3: Well, can you come up with an explanation for the note?
4: Well, I'm trying to tell you I don't know. Yeah, that's what he's talking about.
3: What?
4: I did give Dick a note.
3: Yeah.
4: Told him to give it to Henry.
3: What was in it?
4: Well, I don't know. I didn't even read it.
3: Well, then you didn't write it?
4: No, I found it on my desk when I was up in the office this morning. I figured that someone had put it there thinking I'd see Henry and give it to him.
3: What time did you find it?
4: Let's see, I guess it was about 9 or so. Guess I put it in my pocket and then forgot all about it. And just before I went up to the office to tell him that we were breaking for lunch, I remembered it. I gave it to Dick and told him to hand it to Henry. That's what the note's all about. Right after that, I went upstairs.
3: Do you always tell the office that you're broken for lunch?
4: Yeah, most of the time I phone, but today I went up myself. I've been kind of expecting a letter from my family back east, and I thought it might be in, so I wanted to check the morning mail.
5: Got any idea who might have put the note on your desk?
4: No, I just found it, you know, tucked away in the corner of the blotter. I really didn't look at it. I was in a hurry. Wanted to finish lunch so I could get back on the set. We had a lot of work to do this afternoon.
3: Did you see Wilson after you left the stage?
4: No, I looked for him at the commissary, but he didn't show up. And the greenery man came in and said that he had the accident.
5: Uh-huh. You recognize the handwriting on that note?
4: No, all I saw was the name, that it was for Henry. Come to think of it, though, I do kind of remember that it was familiar handwriting, thinking I'd seen it someplace before.
3: You remember where?
4: No, I wish I could. Have you found it yet?
3: No. Wilson must have dropped it someplace here, though. It wasn't on his body. I wonder if you'd take a look at this.
4: What's that?
3: Well, the crime lab crew found this on the stage, caught on the lamp that killed Wilson.
4: Hmm. Looks like the material they make suits out of.
5: Yeah, from inside the cuff. See? See the little zigzag mark where it's been cut?
4: Mm-hmm.
3: You ever see this type of material before, Sam?
4: Let me see. Looks like it came from a blue suit, huh?
3: Mm-hmm.
4: Good material. Sure, not color. Yeah, I think I've seen a suit like this. I think I saw it this morning.
3: Yeah?
4: Oh, yeah, sure. Jerry Adams was wearing it.
3: Six thirty p.m. We called Gerald Adams into the dressing room.
5: Were you on stage one at all before the body was found?
6: No, sir. Why do you think I had something to do with this?
3: Well, we're just trying to get the facts here.
6: Well, I want to help, but it seems to me that you'd spend your time a little better if you talked to Sam, the note and all. Still deny giving it to Henry?
3: No, he says that he gave it to him.
6: Well, then there you are. I guess that argument was a lot more serious than we thought, huh?
5: That's a nice-looking suit you got on, Mr. Adams. New?
6: Yeah, this is the first day I've worn it. Present from my wife. Pretty blue. I don't usually care for blue, like brown gray mostly. Wife's been trying to get me to wear blue, so she got this suit for me.
3: Yeah, looks like it's made pretty well there.
6: Yeah, it is. She had my tailors put it together. I didn't even go down for a fitting. Needs a few things done to it, like the shoulders pulled in a little. I don't much care for padding in the shoulders, you know.

0: You mind if I look at the cuffs? I've always had trouble with the cuffs on my suits. You can see here how they've worn. It must be in the way they're made.
1: No, I don't think so. That looks like it came from your shoes rubbing against it.
0: You mind if I look?
1: No, no, here.
0: Yeah, it sure is beautiful material.
1: Yeah, she sure got good taste. Uh-huh. Of course, it should be. She paid $180 for it.
0: Wow. You got a little tear here on the cuff. Inside, have you noticed that?
1: No. Hmm. Let me see.
0: Right there.
1: Oh, yeah, yeah. How about that? I got to get that fixed. A little piece torn right out.
0: Uh-huh. What did you do when you found Wilson's body?
2: No, wait a minute.
0: What were your movements?
1: Well, it'll be kind of hard to explain. If you want to walk over there, I can show you.
0: All right. Let's go.
1: Company's broken. I told him to wait up in the office. Figured you might want to talk to him some more.
0: Fine.
1: Here, I'll get the door. Sure a beautiful night, huh?
0: Yeah, it is.
1: Best time of the day in the valley. After the sun starts to go down, everybody's always kidding about the cool breeze that comes up, you know. Really does out here. I know the wife and I practically live out of doors during the summer months.
0: Is that right?
1: Yeah, we both love the valley. Right, here we are. Just the work lights on. You want me to get the others?
0: No, no, there's enough light.
1: Okay.
0: Now, if you chose, just what happened when you found the body?
1: Well, I came in that door, the big one there. It was open.
0: Was there anybody on the stage then?
1: No, no, not right away. The greenery man came in right after me, and then Jack the guard from the other stage.
0: Uh-huh.
1: And like I said, the body was lying about here. And the lamp was there. You saw that when you were here.
0: Yes, sir, we did. Did you go near the lamp, touch it in any way?
1: No, no, I didn't. Only concern was Henry. That's all I thought about. I knelt down to feel Henry's pulse, and then I told Jack to go and phone the ambulance.
0: Yeah?
1: And then I had the doors closed. I waited until a locked policeman got here, and then I went back to the other stage.
0: Mm-hmm. Our crime lab found a piece of cloth caught on that lamp. Matches the tear in the cuff of your suit.
1: I can't understand how it could have gotten there.
0: What if we could look through your pockets?
1: Why? What's that going to prove?
0: I just want to take a look. It won't hurt anything.
1: Well, maybe it won't, but I don't see why you're asking me all these questions. Seems to me that Sam's your killer. Why don't you talk to him? Make him tell you why I did it.
0: All right, come on. Let's see what you got in your pockets. Take everything out and put it on the table.
1: All right. There's my wallet.
0: Well, you better take the money out of it.
1: Okay.
0: Now, let me see the wallet.
1: All right, here.
0: Just a second, Mr. Adams. What'd you drop over there? Right there.
1: Hmm?
0: Looks like the note we've been looking for, Joe.
3: What's it say?
0: Wilson, I have to see you. Something's come up. Meet me on one when you break for lunch. It's private. Signed, Jerry.
3: How about this, Adams?
1: Well, I don't know anything about it.
3: Well, maybe we better talk downtown.
4: Watch him, Joe. He's going up that ladder.
0: All right, give it up, Adams. There's no place to go up there.
4: Stay away from me.
0: Come on, Adams, give it up.
3: Coming down. Only can't stay up there long.
4: Why don't you shoot me? I'm not going to do what you say. Go ahead and shoot me.
0: What for? You're not going anyplace. How about it, Adams? Why'd you do it?
4: He had it coming. Always like stepping on people. This picture was mine. They told me it was. And he took it away from me just because he wanted to be a big man. This was my picture. He took it.
0: All right, come on down.
4: I'm going to stay up here.
0: Well, you suit yourself. We got lots of time, Adams.
4: Can't you just go away and leave me alone?
0: You know better than that. You killed a man. Now, come on. You either come down or we'll come up.
3: What do you think, Joe?
0: Yeah, give him a minute. He wants to be a director.
3: Yeah.
0: Let him figure out the ending.
5: The story you have just heard was true. The names were changed to protect the innocent.
6: On February 17th, trial was held in Department 89, Superior Court of the State of California, in and for the County of Los Angeles. In a moment, the results of that trial.
5: Now, here is our star, Jack Webb.
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6: Gerald S. Adams was tried and convicted of murder in the first degree. He was sentenced to life imprisonment in the state penitentiary, San Quentin, California. 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Technical advice comes from the Office of Chief of Police W.H. Parker, Los Angeles Police Department. 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Heard tonight were Ben Alexander, Whit Connor, Jack Crucian. Script by John Robinson. Music by Walter Schumann. Hal Gibney speaking.
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5: This is NBC, the nation's headquarters for election news.

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1: Ladies and gentlemen, the story you are about to hear is true. 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There are no leads to her identification. The identity of the killer is unknown. Your job? Investigate. Here's what a leading tobacco publication and the nation's press have had to say about king-size Chesterfields.
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1: 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Last week in Cleveland, some areas reported the long-size Chesterfield outsold all other brands.
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2: Dragnet, the documented drama of an actual crime. For the next 30 minutes, in cooperation with the Los Angeles Police Department, you will travel step by step on the side of the law through an actual case transcribed from official police files. From beginning to end, from crime to punishment, Dragnet is the story of your police force in action.
3: It was Thursday, April 17th. It was warm in Los Angeles. We were working the day watch out of homicide detail. My partner's Frank Smith. The boss is Thad Brown, chief of detectives. My name's Friday. It was 11:36 a.m. when we got to the Greenleaf Apartment Hotel. Apartment 406.
4: Yes?
3: Police officers, ma'am?
4: Oh, yes, come in.
3: Thank you. This is my partner, Frank Smith. My name's Friday.
4: How'd you do?
5: How do you do, ma'am?
4: I'm Lorraine Holden. I'm the one who called you. Terrible thing, just terrible.
3: Yes, Miss Holden. If you just tell us what happened, if you could.
4: Well, Georgia, she's a maid. Well, Georgia was cleaning up in here. She finished the apartment, and then she thought she'd check the coat closet right here.
3: Mm-hmm.
4: She opened the door, and there she was on the floor.
3: Ma'am?
4: Dead woman. You can see for yourself. She's right there on the floor. Just terrible.
3: Where is this Georgia now, Mrs. Holden?
4: She's downstairs in my place. She's pretty broken up. Must have been a terrible shock to her. She let out a scream that must have had half the neighborhood on edge. I live down on the second floor in the rear. I thought at first that something had happened to Georgia. Oh, that girl's got a powerful set of lungs.
3: Yes, ma'am. Who rented this apartment from you?
4: I knew you'd ask that. I've got the receipt book right here on my apron. Just a minute.
3: Uh-huh.
4: I'll put a pencil on the page. Let's see. Yes, it is. Raymond Bartley. That's what he said. Bartley.
3: You know where this Bartley is now?
4: No, I don't. And that's another weird one. You know what I mean.
3: Ma'am?
4: Well, look in the closets. Look around the places. None of his clothes. Nothing that even tell you he was still here. He's got another week to go on his rent.
3: How's that, ma'am?
4: Well, moved in a week ago. You can see here on the receipt, Wednesday, April 9th.
3: Mm-hmm.
4: Paid me 2 weeks in advance. And you look around this place, and it don't look like he's going to be around here anymore.
3: Mm-hmm. Do you have any idea where he might be?
4: Oh, not the slightest.
3: Did he give you any indication that he was planning to move out?
4: Not the slightest, no, sir. I don't even have an inkling.
5: I'll call the coroner, Joe.
3: Okay. Better get in touch with the crime lab, too. Have them come out.
5: Okay. You mind if I use the phone, Mrs. Holden?
4: Well, not at all. It's right there back in the hall. A little shelf on the wall.
5: Thank you, ma'am.
4: You think Mr. Bartley did? Do you think he killed the woman?
3: Well, we don't know, ma'am. Did Mr. Bartley rent this room by himself?
4: What? I don't understand.
3: Well, did he register as Mr. and Mrs.?
4: Oh, no, sir. Just plain Raymond Bartley.
3: Do you have any idea who the woman might be?
4: Oh, not the slightest. I never saw her before Georgia screamed and I ran in here.
3: Mm-hmm. Did you touch anything at all in the room here?
4: No. Oh, I know how policemen work. I've heard all about that. Don't touch anything department. No, sir. I didn't touch anything.
3: Uh-huh.
5: Stay out of the way, Joe.
3: All right, fine. Miss Halden, have you ever seen the woman before?
4: No, sir, I haven't. Never saw her before. Just took a quick glance. Terrible, just terrible what they did.
5: Mm-hmm. Wonder if you could give us a description of Mr. Bartley.
4: Well, that'd be kind of hard. Like I said, I don't pay a lot of attention to the people who live here. I just collect the rents and let it go at that. Once in a while, when George is sick, I come in and clean up. Those times I talk to him a little bit, but I'm not the nosy type. You know what I mean.
3: Could you tell us about how tall Bartley is?
4: Well, I have to think about that, too. I guess he was about as tall as you, maybe a little one way or the other.
5: How much would you say he weighed?
4: Well, he was kind of a heavy-set little man. I guess he weighs about as much as my husband. That'd be 200 or so.
3: Mm. How about his coloring? Would you know?
4: Oh, there it goes again. I tell you, officers, I can't tell you too good. Mr. Bartley was kind of a crowd melter.
3: I beg your pardon?
4: A crowd melter. You know, you put him in a crowd and he just melts away. You never pay any attention to him. You know what I mean?
3: Yes, ma'am.
4: Near as I can remember, he had kind of brown hair and blue eyes, I guess.
3: Was there anything peculiar about him? Did he have any scars, any marks, anything at all about him that would make you remember him, make him a little easier to...
4: No, not a thing.
5: How about the way he talked? Could you tell where he was from?
4: No, he's just kind of an ordinary man, nothing special.
3: When was the last time you saw Mr. Bartley?
4: Well, let me see now. I think it was, yes, Monday night. He was coming in. I was just coming back from the grocery. It was about, 6:15. I said hello, and then he said the same, hello, and then he went on upstairs, and I went to my apartment. That was the last time.
5: Did Mr. Bartley have any close friends in the building, you know?
4: No, not that I can think of.
3: Well, did he ever say where he worked or what he did for a living?
4: No, not that I remember.
3: Well, how about references? Did he have any?
4: No, I didn't ask for any.
5: You know if he drove a car?
4: It seems so stupid. Seems like I don't know the answers to any of your questions. I don't know about if he drove a car or not. We don't have any garages in the building. He might have, and I wouldn't know it. I just didn't pay any attention, you know what I mean.
3: Well, did he get any mail while he was here, would you know that?
4: No, sir, not a thing.
3: We'd like to talk to Georgia if we could.
4: Sure, I'll ask her to come up here. Poor thing's so upset. It's terrible. It's the first time anything like this has happened to me. First time anything like this has happened in the place. I don't understand it. I never bother the tenants, never cause them any trouble. I don't even know this Bartley. Why do you have to do a thing like this to me? Why me?
3: I don't know, ma'am. Why her? The crime lab crew got there and went over the apartment. Photographs were taken of the room and of the position of the body. In going over the room, the crime lab came up with a probable murder weapon, a cast iron poker standing in the fireplace rack. Brown hair, similar to the victim's, was found clinging to the metal. Dean Bergman lifted several partial and some full fingerprints from around the apartment and from the poker itself. He compared them with fingerprints of the maid and eliminated her as a suspect. He rolled the prints of the dead woman. Hers were eliminated from those found in the apartment. We talked to the maid and got the same story that we'd been given by Mrs. Halden. She was unable to add any information to what we already had. We talked to the neighbors in the building. None of them had had any dealings with the missing Ray Bartley. The woman in the apartment next to his told us that on the previous night at about 10:45, she had heard a woman's voice and a loud argument coming from the murder apartment, but she said she hadn't paid any attention to it. 2:42 p.m., Frank and I checked back into the office.
5: Bergman, see if he was able to identify the woman or make the other prints.
3: Yeah, right. I hope he's done some good.
5: Yeah. Dean Bergman, please. Hi, Dean. Frank Smith. Yeah, you been able to make those prints yet? Well, how about the ones in the poker? Yeah. Well, that's the way it goes, huh? Uh-huh. Right. Nothing on either of the women's or the ones he lifted from the poker.
3: Well, that helps, doesn't it?
5: He's sending them both on to Washington, see if they have anything.
3: Yeah.
5: Anything on him in R&I?
3: Well, I called down there. They're checking him now. I can't understand it.
5: What's that?
3: Well, how you can rent an apartment to somebody and not know what he looks like.
5: Well, like you said, the manager's probably minds her own business.
3: Yeah, well, I get it. Homicide, Friday. Oh, yeah, Lee.
5: Mm-hmm.
3: Now, how about laundry marks? Now, how about the poker? Yeah.
5: Mm-hmm.
3: Yeah, well, that figures, doesn't it? Yeah. Okay, Lee, thanks a lot.
5: Anything?
3: Well, he's pretty sure the poker was the murder weapon.
5: Anything to identify the woman?
3: No, not a thing. Whoever did this sure knew what he was doing. Removed everything that could possibly tell us who she was.
5: That puts us in a good position.
3: Yeah. An unidentified body and an unknown killer. The report came back from R&I. There was nothing in the records on a Ray Bartley of that description. Three other teams of men were assigned to assist in the investigation. We talked with everybody in the neighborhood around the apartment building. None of the storekeepers had noticed the missing man. None of them could give us any further information. An APB was gotten out carrying the name and description that we'd obtained. An APB was also gotten out on the dead woman. We checked with missing persons detail for a possible missing report on the victim. They said they'd let us know. The newspapers gave us their help, and in the following editions, they carried pictures of the woman and requested that anyone knowing her identity should contact the police department immediately. 2 days passed. During this time, several people came in and said that they were sure that they knew the dead woman, but they were unable to identify her. Other leads were checked out, but led us nowhere. The manager and the maid came in and went through the mug books. No results. Monday, April 21st, 9:27 a.m.
6: Ready?
5: Yeah.
6: Oh, hi, John.
7: Hi, Frank.
5: Hi, Johnny.
6: You guys getting anywhere in this closet murder?
5: No, not a thing.
6: Well, I got a hunch. Maybe it won't go anywhere, but I thought you guys might want to check it out.
5: What's that?
6: We got a missing report from San Francisco a couple of weeks ago. Man up there said that his wife had come down here to see her sister. Said she never showed up.
5: Yeah.
6: We went out and talked to the sister. At the time, she wasn't too cooperative. You know, like she knew where her sister was all the time. I checked this description on the APB. It seems to me to match the description we got from both the husband and the sister.
5: Yeah.
6: Like I said, it's just a hunch, but I thought you might talk to this woman. Might be able to come up with something.
5: What's her name?
6: Let's see. Allard, Myra Allard. Lives out in Hollywood Boulevard. You talk to her. See if you don't come up with the same thing we did.
5: Yeah, what's that?
6: She doesn't care if her sister's dead or alive.
3: Frank and I drove out to see Mrs. Myra Allard. She told us that her sister had written and said that she'd be down for a visit. On the day that she was supposed to arrive, the sister had phoned and told Mrs. Allard that she wouldn't be out that day, but that she'd met some friends on the train and that they were all going out on a sightseeing tour of the city. In talking to her, we got the same impression that she'd given John St. John of missing persons detail. We asked her if she'd go with us to see if the dead woman might be her sister. At first, she appeared reluctant, but when we gave her a full description of the body, she agreed to accompany us. She looked at the dead woman and burst into tears. Half an hour later, after she recovered from the shock, we talked to her in the interrogation room at the city hall.
4: It's Alice. There's no doubt about it. It's just terrible. My own sister dead.
3: Well, if you try to take it easy. Would you like another glass of water, Miss Allard?
4: No, thank you. It's not just finding her dead. I guess I always knew that Alice would end up like this. I never wanted it this way, but I always knew it in my heart.
5: How's that, ma'am?
4: Well, to understand that, you'd have to know Alice. She was a beautiful girl, wonderful person.
3: Mm-hmm. Now, you said that you heard from Alice when she got here in L.A., is that right?
4: That's right. She called right after she got off the train.
3: Mm-hmm. What'd she say to you then?
4: Well, as I told you, she said that she'd met some friends on the train and they were going out to see the town.
3: Did she say who these friends were?
4: No, just said that they were going to pick up Ray and then go out in the town.
3: Ray?
4: Yes, Ray Fletcher.
3: Mm-hmm.
4: I tried to call him when Alice didn't show up, but there wasn't any answer at his apartment.
5: Where does he live, ma'am?
4: Out in Hollywood. I think it's on Selma someplace. I have the address.
3: Mm-hmm. Who is this Fletcher?
4: Well, that's something I'm not very proud of.
3: Well, why is that, ma'am?
4: Well, he's a friend of my husband. Well, not really a friend in the real sense of the word. Sort of an acquaintance.
3: Mm-hmm. Well, why do you say that you're not very proud of it, ma'am? I don't understand.
4: Well, I sort of feel that it's all my fault.
3: Well, I still don't think I understand, ma'am.
4: The divorce. Alice and Tom were on the verge of separating. Mm-hmm. Tom said that he'd come to just about the end of the line. Alice told me they used to have terrible fights. Anyway, she was down here one time. Let me see, I think it was about 3 months ago. She was terribly depressed, said that she and Tom had been fighting for several weeks. A couple of times he'd hit her. Can't understand it, I really can't. I told Alice I didn't believe it.
3: Yes, ma'am.
4: She showed me the bruises all across her back and shoulders. She said that one night they were going over the bills and Tom just seemed to go crazy, starting to rant and rave about how much they were in debt. Of course I knew why. I told Alice so. I said that it was her fault for driving him, always asking for something new, something else.
3: Uh-huh.
4: She said that she told Tom that if he couldn't afford to keep it the way she wanted to live, that then she'd just have to find somebody who could. That's when he hit her. She left that night to come down here. They were terrible. I don't agree with her, but I don't think any man has the right to hit a woman.
3: Yes, ma'am.
4: Well, she moped around the house for a couple of days. Said about how she was never going back to him. I felt kind of sorry for her, even though I don't agree with her. After all, she was my sister.
3: Yes, ma'am, I understand.
4: Well, that night my husband came home, and he brought this Ray Fletcher with him. Met him down at the office.
3: Ray, what'd you say, madam?
4: Down at the office. Ray works for the same company. He's a steward on the ship that travels up the coast from here to Washington. Anyway, my husband brought him home for dinner. Ray said that we should all go out to eat, so we did. We had dinner and a few drinks, and then Ray brought us home, and he and Alice went on. Alice didn't get in until almost 3:30 in the morning.
3: I see.
4: That night, Ray was here again. He and Alice went out that night and for the next four nights in a row, every night out until all hours. I finally had a talk with her about it. Told her I didn't think Tom would like it and that I wouldn't have her doing things like that while she was under my roof. That's when she told me that she was going to divorce Tom, that she and Ray were going to get married.
5: Uh-huh.
4: I told her I thought she was crazy. She didn't know what she was doing, but there wasn't any talking to her. She saw Ray every day. Then she went back up north to get things straightened out.
5: I see. Well, did she follow through with her divorce plans?
4: Well, as far as I know, she did. She wrote me and said that she talked to Tom about it and that they'd reached an agreement, that he'd let her have her freedom.
5: Well, how did he seem to take all this?
4: Well, he called me one night and asked if I knew why Alice was leaving him. He didn't know about Ray. I told him all about it before. I thought that maybe Alice hadn't said anything about it.
5: What was his reaction to it?
4: I almost went crazy on the phone. Tom's a real jealous man. If he could have gotten through the phone wires, I think he'd have taken my head off. He screamed that I'd influenced his wife, that it was all my fault.
5: Well, why didn't you tell the officers from missing persons all of this when they were out there, ma'am?
4: I didn't want my husband to know about it. Then, too, I thought that it might be better if Tom didn't know where Alice was. But what he said, I thought it would be better if he never saw her again.
5: What's that, ma'am?
4: That night, we had the argument on the phone. He said that she'd never leave him.
5: Mm-hmm.
4: That he'd see her dead first.
3: The description of Ray Fletcher Mrs. Allard had given us tallied closely with that of Raymond Bartley. She also gave us his address and phone number. It was an apartment house in the southwest section of the city. Frank and I drove over, but found that he'd moved and left no forwarding address. We checked the apartment, but it had since been cleaned and occupied. Again, we ran into the same problem. No one could give us any information as to his whereabouts. We went back to the city hall and ran the name Ray Fletcher through R&I. There was no record on anyone answering his description. We contacted the shipping line where he was employed, and they told us that they'd pull his employment record out of the files and call us back. We contacted the San Francisco Police Department, gave them the full details of the case, and had them check on the movements of the victim's husband, Tom Hudson, as a possible suspect. 4:52 p.m. Frank and I checked back into the city hall.
5: Hudson sure got a movie.
3: Yeah, well, we'll know more when we hear from the San Francisco Department.
5: Here we go. I'll check the book.
3: Right. Anything?
5: Yeah, there's a message from the shipping company Fletcher works for. He wants us to give him a call.
3: Okay, what's the number? You got it there?
5: Yeah, Hollywood 26709.
3: Okay, I'll call it. Hollywood 26709.
5: Yeah, ask for Mr. August.
3: August. Mr. August, please. So my name's Friday, Los Angeles Police Department. Oh, police department, yes, ma'am. Yes, he asked me to call. Mr. August, this is Sergeant Friday. You asked me to call you? Yes, sir, that's right. Raymond Fletcher. Mm-hmm. When was it? Yes, sir. Well, thank you very much, sir. If you think of anything else, we'd appreciate a call. Yes, sir, Michigan 5211. Right. Homicide, huh? Right. Thank you, sir. Bye. Well, we're doing real well.
0: What do you mean?
3: Fletcher sailed to Canada this morning.
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1: First such report ever published about any cigarette. A responsible consulting organization reports a study by a competent medical specialist and staff on the effects of smoking Chesterfields. For 6 months, a group of men and women smoked only Chesterfield, 10 to 40 a day, their normal amount. 45% of the group have smoked Chesterfields from 1 to 30 years, for an average of 10 years each. At the beginning and end of the 6 months, each smoker was given a thorough examination, including x-rays, and covering the sinuses, nose, ears, and throat. After the examinations, the medical specialist stated,
0: "It is my opinion that the ears, nose, throat, and accessory organs of all participating subjects examined by me were not adversely affected in the 6 months period by smoking the cigarettes provided."
1: Of course, these cigarettes were Chesterfields. Remember this report. and buy Chesterfields. Either way you like them, regular or king size. Premium quality Chesterfield, and much milder.
3: We contacted the San Pedro office of the shipping company and made sure that Fletcher was on board the ship when it had sailed. The management of the shipping line told us that it'd take about 24 hours before the tanker would make its first stop at San Francisco. We got in touch with the San Francisco Police Department and talked to Inspector Charles Sutton. He told us that they'd place a stakeout where the ship was due to dock and that they would await our arrival. At the same time, Sutton told us that they had conducted an investigation of the dead woman's husband, Tom Hudson, and that as far as they could find out, he didn't have the opportunity to kill his wife. They said that the records at the steel mill where he worked showed that he'd been on the job every day for the past month and a half. Questioning of his neighbors showed that he'd spent his time off, working around the house, and was seen each evening. Inspector Sutton stated that when Tom Hudson was told of his wife's death, he broke down and said that although there had been some talk of divorce, none of it had really been serious. And that this trip that his wife had taken to Los Angeles was to straighten things out with Fletcher. Hudson flew down to Los Angeles and gave a positive identification of the body. We got in touch with the captain of the ship that Fletcher was on and filled him in on what had happened. He told us that he'd place the man under arrest and hold him in the ship's brig for us when they docked at San Francisco. Tuesday morning, 7:30 a.m., Frank and I checked out and flew up to San Francisco. We met with Inspector Sutton and Inspector Jules Zimmerman. They told us that the ship was expected to dock the following morning at 10:36 a.m. We were waiting when the gangplank was lowered.
7: Officers?
8: Yes, sir. I'm Inspector Sutton, San Francisco Police Department. Here are my credentials. These are Detectives Joe Friday and Frank Smith. They're from Los Angeles.
9: Oh, yeah. You're the ones I talked to. I'm Captain Jackson.
5: How are you, Captain?
9: Down the bridge. He's been there since I got your message.
5: I wonder if we could see him.
9: Yeah, sure. We can go down this way.
5: All right,
9: fine. You sure Fletcher's the man you want?
5: Well, we're not sure, sir. It looks that way.
9: Hard to believe.
5: Why is that, sir?
9: Well, Fletcher's been with us for several years. Good man, hard worker. I know he's been studying for his papers. Wanted to be an engineer.
5: Oh.
9: I used to go by his room late at night on my way to the bridge. He'd be there, reading and working on the papers. Sure is hard to believe. Here we go, sir, here.
5: Okay.
9: Yes, sir. Of course, I knew something had to be wrong.
5: Sir?
9: Well, once in a while, he used to get together with Fletcher on shore. We'd talk about what he was studying. I'd try to help him with his seamanship. This trip I called him. I'd met an engineer that I thought Fletcher would like to talk to. I'd known the guy for years, just back from the Orient. Anyway, I called Fletcher. He told me he'd moved out, hadn't left any forwarding address.
5: Uh-huh.
9: I didn't hear from him at all. Then he called me, wanted to know if he could stay at my place for a few days. Said he'd had some trouble at the new place. His living landlady giving him a bad time.
5: Uh-huh. Did he say where he'd been staying?
9: Yeah, the, Broadleaf, something like that.
5: Could it be the Greenleaf, sir?
9: Yeah, that's it, Greenleaf. Said the landlady was a real prune, called her a miserable woman. Old Fletcher looked as if he'd been tying one on for about a week when he checked into my place. His clothes were a mess. Come on, it's down here.
5: Okay, fine.
9: When I told Fletcher about this, he was real arrogant. Said he didn't want to talk to anyone. Never seen him run like this before. All right, Fletcher, police officers are here. Come on out. Come on, Fletcher, let's go.
5: I'll go in.
9: How about it, Joe?
5: Room's empty.
3: A blockade of the dock area was set up immediately in the event Fletcher had escaped from the ship. All officers in the area began a search. A search of the ship was started. A check of Fletcher's cabin turned up several letters from Alice Hudson. In the letters, she told Fletcher that she was going back to her husband. We talked to the members of the crew who had been in the vicinity of the brig. From one of them, we found that Fletcher had been in custody as the ship entered the harbor. On the floor of the brig, we found a small strip of metal that Fletcher had used to pick the lock of the door. The search of the ship went on. 11:47 a.m. One of the seamen found Fletcher's coat on the forward part of the deck. It had been wedged in behind a lifeboat shot. The search of the dock netted us nothing. All we could assume was that Fletcher had escaped from the brig, jumped overboard, and then tried to swim to shore.
9: Come on, Fletcher, let's go.
5: No, I'll go in.
9: How about it, Joe?
5: Room's empty.
3: A blockade of the dock area was set up immediately in the event Fletcher had escaped from the ship. All officers in the area began a search. A search of the ship was started. A check of Fletcher's cabin turned up several letters from Alice Hudson. In the letters, she told Fletcher that she was going back to her husband. We talked to the members of the crew who had been in the vicinity of the brig. From one of them, we found that Fletcher had been in custody as the ship entered the harbor. On the floor of the brig, we found a small strip of metal that Fletcher had used to pick the lock of the door. The search of the ship went on. 11:47 a.m. One of the seamen found Fletcher's coat on the forward part of the deck. It had been wedged in behind a lifeboat shot. The search of the dock netted us nothing. All we could assume was that Fletcher had escaped from the brig, jumped overboard, and then tried to swim to shore. Inspector Sutton got in touch with Captain Cornelius Murphy, skipper of police boat D.A. White.

0: she was going back to her husband. We talked to the members of the crew who had been in the vicinity of the brig. From one of them, we found that Fletcher had been in custody as the ship entered the harbor. On the floor of the brig, we found a small strip of metal that Fletcher had used to pick the lock of the door. The search of the ship went on. 11:47 a.m. One of the seamen found Fletcher's coat on the forward part of the deck. It had been wedged in behind a lifeboat shot. The search of the dock netted us nothing. All we could assume was that Fletcher had escaped from the brig, jumped overboard, and then tried to swim to shore. Inspector Sutton got in touch with Captain Cornelius Murphy, skipper of police boat D.A. White. Captain Murphy and his crew began a search of the bay from the dock area to Land's End. All police officers in the bay area were notified of the escape. Captain Jackson furnished us with a good snapshot of Fletcher. 7 hours passed. The search continued. Apparently, Fletcher had made good his escape. Wednesday morning, April 23rd, we got a report from an officer in the search party that the body of a man answering Fletcher's description had been found out near Seal Rocks near the Golden Gate. Sutton, Zimmerman, Frank, and I drove out to Land's End. We got out of the car and walked the rest of the way.
1: Watch your step, Frank.
2: Yeah. Every time one of those waves breaks, it makes this ledge like glass.
1: Sutton?
3: Yeah, Joe.
1: You see anything yet?
3: No. Wait a minute. I'll see if I can yell to Zimmerman. He can see it from there. Maybe he can tell us if we're getting close.
1: Yeah.
3: Zimmerman? How we doing?
1: You hear what he's saying?
3: Ah, wind's carrying his voice away.
2: He's waving his arms, pointing down below us.
1: Now, wait a minute.
2: Watch it, Joe. It's a long way down.
1: Yeah, you don't have to tell me.
3: See anything?
1: A little after this next wave break. Yeah, there he is. You see? Wedged in down here.
2: Yeah. Looks like him. Hard to be sure with all this water, though.
1: Yeah, I'll go down a little further.
2: Take it easy, Joe.
1: Yeah. It'll take a minute.
2: Watch it.
1: I'm all right.
3: How about it?
1: Yeah. Miss Fletcher.
3: Well, I'd better get the crew up here and pull him out.
1: Yeah. Must have been carried this far by the current, huh?
3: Yeah, that's right, Joe. They get mean this time of the year.
2: Well, that does it, huh?
1: Yeah, it looks that way.
2: What's the matter, Joe?
1: I was just thinking.
2: Yeah?
1: A rough way to die, isn't it?
2: Sure is. You'd think he'd have known, wouldn't you, Joe? About those currents out there, from Alcatraz to Angel Island. Some of the meanest currents in the world out there.
1: Yeah, I know.
2: You'd think a guy like Fletcher would have known better. Working on a ship, he should have known about that water.
1: Well, maybe he did.
4: The story you have just heard was true. The names were changed to protect the innocent.
5: On April 23rd, an examination was held in the office of the coroner of the city and county of San Francisco. In a moment, the results of that examination.
4: Now, here is our star, Jack Webb.
0: Thank you, George Fenneman. 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
5: Upon completion of the autopsy, the body was identified as Raymond S. Fletcher. The identification was made by his personal effects, fingerprints, and the personal identification of Captain James R. Jackson. Further investigation showed that the suspect had rented the apartment where the body was found and that he was guilty of the murder of Alice Hudson. His fingerprints were checked and found to be the same as those on the murder weapon. You have just heard Dragnet, a series of authentic cases from official files. Technical advice comes from the Office of Chief of Police W.H. Parker, Los Angeles Police Department. Technical advisors, Captain Jack Donahoe, Sergeant Marty Wynn, Sergeant Vance Brasher. Heard tonight were Ben Alexander, June Whitley, Peter Leeds. Script by John Robinson. Music by Walter Schumann. Hal Gibney speaking.
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2: Dragnet, the documented drama of an actual crime. For the next 30 minutes, in cooperation with the Los Angeles Police Department, you will travel step by step on the side of the law through an actual case transcribed from official police files. From beginning to end, from crime to punishment, Dragnet is the story of your police force in action.
3: It was Tuesday, August 3rd. It was warm in Los Angeles. We were working the day watch out of narcotics detail. My partner's Frank Smith. The boss is Captain Kearney. My name's Friday. It was 9:37 a.m. when we got to the main jail. Felony section.
4: Hi, John.
5: Friday, Smith. What do you want?
4: Anderson, 302.
5: Anderson, 302, interview.
3: How's he feeling this morning, John?
5: I don't know. I just checked in a while ago. I heard he gave the fellas some trouble early this morning. Guess it's pretty rocky.
3: Hi, Anderson.
6: What do you guys want?
3: Want to talk to you. Down this way, Anderson.
6: Hope you guys know I don't feel so good. Terrible night. I hope I never have to go through any more of them.
3: Yeah.
6: You gonna do something about it?
3: What do you mean?
6: You're gonna get me out of here. Let me shove off.
3: You know better than that, Anderson.
6: Yeah. Should have known. You guys don't care. You just don't know.
3: Hide in here. Sit down.
6: You guys gotta do something for me, though. I can't take much more of it. Can't you talk to the doctor, have him give me something? He's got it, just a little bit. I tell you, I'm sick.
3: We'll have the doctor give you some medicine, Anderson. A couple things we want to check with you.
6: You know what I need. It ain't medicine. Can't we do this later? I tell you, I don't feel good. Can't you talk to the doctor?
3: You're booked as Fred J. Anderson. That's your true name?
6: Yeah. Fred J. Anderson.
3: What's the J stand for?
6: You have to know.
3: We do.
6: Jeremiah, my father's name.
3: You have any other names?
6: What do you mean?
3: You use any aliases?
6: No, none.
3: Any nicknames?
6: No.
3: You drive a car?
6: Yeah. 49 Ford Convert.
3: Who holds the pink slip on it?
6: I did.
3: You own it outright?
6: Yeah, look, do we have to go through that whole thing? Can't you ask me later? You guys don't believe me, but you're going to find out when I keel over. You'll know then.
3: What color's the car?
6: Maroon.
3: You know the license number?
6: No.
3: Where have you lived before?
6: Before what?
3: You gave the address 10624 Iverine Avenue. That's what we have here. Hollywood, is that right?
6: Yeah, that's where I live.
3: You belong to any lodges, anything like that?
6: No.
3: You ever in the armed services?
6: No.
3: No serial number, no branch.
6: Now look, how about knocking this off? I'm getting tired of you guys leaning on me. You drag me in here, ask a lot of questions. I tell you, I don't feel good. You don't believe me. Leave me alone. Let me go back to my cell, huh? As soon as I feel better, I'll answer all your questions.
3: We got a job to do, Anderson. We didn't build this thing. You knew what would happen when you started. Now, what's your draft number?
6: I don't know.
4: Did you register?
6: Sure.
4: Draft card in your wallet?
6: Yeah.
4: And we can get it.
3: You married?
6: No, not
3: now. You were, though, huh?
6: Yeah, a couple of years ago. It didn't work. Bud was too nosy. Always wanted to know what I was doing. Always asking questions.
3: Have any kids?
6: No.
3: What's your wife's name?
6: Adelaide.
3: How do you spell that?
6: A-D-E-L-A-D-E. Adelaide Morton. Lousiest 2 years I ever spent.
3: Where'd she live?
6: I don't know. Lost track.
3: Where did she live?
6: Same place up on Iverine. I moved out when we got the divorce. I haven't seen her since. May still be there for all I know.
3: How about your nearest living relative?
6: Yeah, how about him?
4: Maybe you got things wrong, Anderson. You're booked in here on a narcotics charge. That's pretty serious. This isn't a game. The sooner you realize it, the better off you're going to be.
6: All right.
3: Nearest relative?
6: My brother lives in St. Paul. I don't know the address. I got it at home. We don't agree on a lot of things. I haven't seen him for a year or so.
3: What's his name?
6: Henry Alton Anderson.
3: That's your nearest relative?
6: That's what I said.
3: Anybody else?
6: No.
3: How about your friends? Who are they?
6: That's the line.
3: What?
6: That's where I stop answering these questions. You can maybe tie a bum rap on me, but you ain't going to get my friends mixed up in it. No, sir. That's where I draw the line.
3: All right. Suit yourself, Anderson. We got a lot of time.
4: Got a cigarette, Joe?
3: Yeah. Here you are.
4: Thanks.
3: Anderson?
6: No.
4: Thanks.
3: Yeah.
6: Well, you have to know who my friends are.
3: For a lot of reasons.
6: I don't want to embarrass them, that's all. I don't want them to have to answer a lot of silly questions. You can see that, can't you? Can't you?
3: Yeah, Anderson, we don't need to embarrass anybody. We just thought it would help here.
6: Well, I won't tell you. I don't feel well. I don't feel well at all. I'm not hooked anyway. You got no right to say that.
3: Look at your arm.
6: I ain't going to try to con you. Sure, I tried this stuff once or twice, but that don't mean I'm hooked. A couple of pops, that's all. Just a couple of times.
3: That's not the way your arm makes it look. You've almost run out of places to put that needle, haven't you?
6: So maybe I was wrong. Maybe it was a couple of more times than I thought.
3: All right, now look, Anderson, I'm going to lay this out for you. We know there's a lot of H floating around. Has been for the past 3 months, and it's high grade. We know that you and the bunch you work for aren't too choosy who you sell it to. Now, we want the names and where you're getting the stuff. You say you're sick now. Wait a few more hours. Wait till your stomach starts to turn over. Wait till you can't make your hands do what you want them to. Wait till your head starts to crack open. You'll feel different then. We can wait. Well, let's take him back, Frank. Come on.
6: Wait a minute.
3: Yeah?
6: You're going to take me back to the cell?
3: You called it.
6: I don't want to go back in.
3: Well, that's where you're going.
6: You're going to call the doctor, tell him to take care of me?
3: He knows already. He'll do what he can.
6: I can't go that route. You know that. Iron cure, I couldn't take it. It'd kill me.
4: You should have thought of that a long time ago.
6: Yeah, you can say that. You ain't got the habit. It's easy for you to say that. You don't know.
3: All right, let's go.
6: No, I want you got to do something.
3: I told you we'd do what we could.
6: That ain't enough.
3: It'll have to do.
6: I told you, help me out. Give me a hand, and then I'll get over on your side. You know, you scratch my back, I'll scratch yours.
3: All right, tell us where you're getting the stuff.
6: Can't you help me out first?
3: The doctor will see you.
6: Okay. Where do you want me to start?
3: Where do you get the stuff?
6: From a guy.
3: What's his name?
6: Paul.
4: Paul what?
6: I don't know what his last name is, just Paul.
3: Where do you meet him?
6: Hollywood.
3: That's a big place. Where in Hollywood?
6: Different places. Sometimes the corner of Hollywood and Vine, sometimes at Highland, once at Cherokee and Sunset. Different places.
3: How do you know where?
6: He gets word to me.
3: How?
6: Guy tells me Paul wants to see me, that's all.
4: What does Paul look like?
6: Big guy, real big.
3: What do he look like? How tall is he?
6: 6'2", 3", maybe 250.
4: What's his coloring?
6: Dark. Looks like he's just come back from the beach. Looks real tan. You guys are going to help me out, aren't you, after all I've done?
3: What color's his hair?
6: Black, curly black hair. How about it? You going to do me some good?
4: Any marks or scars on him?
6: Huh?
4: This Paul, any marks or scars on him that'll make him easier to spot?
6: Yeah, he's got a scar across the bridge of his nose right here.
3: How old is he?
6: Oh, I guess about 38, maybe 40.
4: Drive a car, do you know?
6: Never saw one. He always walked up on me.
3: Is he a user?
6: I don't think so. Maybe Joy pops once in a while. I don't think he's on the steady, though.
3: Is he the boss?
6: Huh?
3: He the head man in the operation?
6: I don't know. I don't think so. I think he's just one of the guys.
4: Where'd you meet him?
6: Bar, downtown.
3: Were you introduced?
6: No, he just came up and started to talk to me. We got along, made a deal. I was around trying to make a buy, get a connection.
3: All right. I want you to look at some pictures. See if you can point this fellow Paul out for us.
6: Look, I've done my part. I told you. Now you guys got a chit to pick up. When do I get to see the doctor? When are you going
3: to
6: fix me?
3: We'll talk to him.
6: That wasn't a deal.
4: We made no deals.
6: You said you'd give me a hand.
3: We will. The doctor will do everything he can for you. We can't promise you any more than that.
6: Not much.
3: That's the way it is.
6: Lousy deal. Everything's on your side. You know it and you're sure right. Someday I'll learn. It just don't pay.
3: Yeah, what's that?
6: Never scratch a cop's back.
1: 10:46 a.m. We returned Fred Anderson to his cell and called a doctor for him.
3: For the past 4.5 months, an organized gang had been selling high-grade heroin. From our informants, we learned that the drug was being made available to anyone who could pay the price. When we tried to stop the activities of the gang, we found ourselves up one blind alley after another. None of the buys we arranged took place. Meets with the higher-ups failed to materialize. When Fred Anderson was picked up, the narcotics found on his person was of the same quality and type that was being pushed around town. 2:34 p.m. We picked up Anderson and took him to the city hall to look at the mug books. He failed to identify any of the pictures. We checked the description of Paul against the people known to have dealt in narcotics, but failed to come up with an identification. Anderson was returned to his cell and held pending trial for violation of the State Narcotics Act, a felony. 4:17 p.m. We checked back into Captain Kearney's office.
4: That's it, Skipper. We're right back where we were 4 months ago.
6: Nothing at all on this Paul, huh?
4: Well, if there is, we haven't been able to find it.
6: You think Anderson's telling everything he knows about it?
4: Oh, I doubt it.
6: Oh, that description of 100 guys. You got any ideas of where we go from here?
4: Well, yeah, maybe. It might not work, but it's someplace to start.
6: Well, let's hear it.
4: All right, can we take a look at the map over here? From the information we got, the main operation must be taking place someplace down around here, around the harbor area.
6: Yeah.
7: From what we hear, the stuff's there, all right. Problem is how to find a connection.
4: Well, maybe if we just lose a man down there, we thought. Put a man down there and let him work on his own. He might be able to come up with some answers.
6: Pretty risky, Joe. That's a rough place. I wonder if it'd be worth risking a man down there.
4: I don't think we got much of a choice, Skipper.
6: No.
4: Well, we figured that maybe if I went down there and let it get around that I wanted to make a buy, a big one, maybe they'd come to me.
7: Why you? Why not let me handle it?
4: Well, I thought that's the way we figured it. They know you down there. You used to work that area.
6: You're not in any better position, Joe. Fellas walking the streets down there that you've tangled with, they're not about to form any fan clubs for you.
4: Well, we've tried every other way. Informants, leads, every known pusher's been talked to. Still, the stuff keeps coming in, being sold. Where we sit, this looks like one way to get them.
6: All right, how you gonna work it?
4: So I figure maybe I'll check into some hotel down there, eat in the places in the neighborhood, be seen around the bars, let it get around that I'm here from San Francisco, want to make a buy, and see what happens.
6: You know anything about San Francisco?
4: Well, I know the place pretty well. I spent a couple years up there when I was in the Army.
7: I still don't like this idea of not being able to tag you, though.
4: There's no other way.
7: I suppose so. How are we gonna know how you're making out?
4: Well, I'll get word whenever I can, let you know before the buy, tell you where and when.
6: All right, Joe, you bought a piece of it. I'm not gonna tell you what to do, you know, but take it easy. You'll make a target out of yourself. Remember, keep in touch with us.
4: Right, Skipper.
7: Let us know as much as you can, huh?
4: Yeah.
7: Take it easy, huh, Joe? Don't want anything to happen to you.
4: Yeah, well, I'm on your side there.
3: August 4th, 8:35 a.m. Frank and I had identification made up bearing the name Joe Arnold. After a final talk with Captain Kearney, I went home, got my car, and left for San Pedro. 6:42 p.m. I checked into a hotel on 6th Street. The hotel, according to the information we had obtained, was near the narcotics distribution center. 8:12 p.m. I went next door to the bar.
8: Yeah?
4: Give me a beer, huh?
8: Eastern?
4: I don't care.
8: Okay. That'll be 30 cents.
4: All right. There you go.
8: Thanks.
4: Not much doing, huh?
8: No, it's pretty early yet. Gets a little frantic later.
4: Mm-hmm.
8: You're around here, aren't you?
4: Yeah, just down from San Francisco.
8: Nice town. I was up there a couple of years ago. Spent a week. Sure like it.
4: Yeah, it's a good place to live.
8: It sure seems to be. You know, if I could get a job up there, I think I'd move up.
4: Yeah?
8: Hey, slide down, huh? We can talk while I clean up these glasses. Well, that is, if you don't mind. Talk.
4: Oh, sorry.
8: Glasses. Seems like you never get them done.
4: Yeah.
8: You down here on business?
4: Well, I guess you could say that.
8: Uh-huh. Sort of combined, huh?
4: Yeah.
8: And now look at that.
4: What's that?
8: I spent half the day slicing these oranges for old-fashioned, and then people don't eat them. A lot of waste and motion.
4: Yeah, I guess it is.
8: What line of business you in?
4: Nothing special. Just moving around. Wherever I can make a buck, I stop. They should have to call me a promoter, I guess.
8: Is that what you put down your income tax returns?
4: What?
8: You know, when you fill out your income tax, it says there how you make your living. What do you put that?
4: Business management.
8: That's good. Business management. Whose business you manage?
4: Mostly my own. Pretty good idea for everybody, isn't it?
3: Three weeks passed.

0: I spent some time in most of the local bars and eating places. On occasion, I'd see other officers from the narcotics detail up in L.A. On each of these meetings, I'd have to pass them by and hope that they wouldn't show any evidence that they knew me. During the 3 weeks, I became friendly with the bartender, and in the course of many conversations, I let it be known that I was in town hoping to make a substantial narcotics buy. At first, he appeared only mildly interested, but then he began to ask more and more questions about my background and about the people I knew in San Francisco. Friday, August 27th, 9:31 p.m.
1: All right, Joe, I'll go to the battle.
2: I'm moving around. That's about all I can say.
1: Hey, you want a beer?
2: Yeah, fine. Here's your 30 cents.
1: Oh, not tonight, Joe. It's on the house.
2: Why, what's the occasion?
1: I got some good news for you, Joe.
2: Yeah?
1: Yeah, I got a friend I want you to meet. I think he can help you make a connection.
2: Yeah? Where is he?
1: No, look, I'm not promising anything, Joe. The guy knows some people and might be able to help you.
2: Why are you so interested?
1: I figure maybe I can make a buck or two.
2: Mm-hmm. All right. Is the guy here now?
1: Yeah. He's back there in the booth. See? With the other guy?
2: Well, that helps. Which one is your friend?
1: The big one. You know, the fellow's a gray suit on. Cigar over his nose.
2: Gray suit, huh?
1: Yeah.
2: Yeah, sure.
1: Come on, I'll take you back.
2: Sure.
1: Nice guy, Joe. You'll like him.
2: Well, what did you tell him?
1: Just that you were here from Frisco. Said you were interested in the connection, but the deal was good.
2: Uh-huh.
1: You make your own deal now. Look, I got nothing to do with that. You'll really like him. Paul?
3: Yeah?
1: This is the guy I was telling you about, Joe Arnold. This is Paul Ginner.
3: Oh, hi, Joe. Sit down. Bring us another round, will you?
1: Yeah, right away, Paul.
3: You know what you want? Make it snappy, huh?
1: Yeah, right away. Beer, scotch, soda, and old-fashioned Irish whiskey.
3: Yeah, that's right. Leave the garbage out of the old-fashioned.
1: Yeah.
3: Yeah, sit down, Joe.
2: Yeah, thank you.
3: This is Jack Potter. You two ought to know each other.
2: Did I?
3: Yeah, he's from Frisco, too.
4: You are listening to Dragnet. The authentic story of your police force in action.
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4: Only Chesterfield gives you scientific facts in support of smoking.
5: First such report ever published about any cigarette. A responsible consulting organization reports a study by a competent medical specialist and staff on the effects of smoking Chesterfields. 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At the beginning and end of the 6 months, each smoker was given a thorough examination, including x-rays, and covering the sinuses, nose, ears, and throat. After a thorough examination of every member of this group, the medical specialist stated,
4: "It is my opinion that the ears, nose, throat, and accessory organs of all participating subjects examined by me were not adversely affected in the 6 months period by smoking the cigarettes provided."
5: Of course, these cigarettes were Chesterfields. Remember this report and buy Chesterfields. Either way you like them, regular or king size. Premium quality Chesterfield and much milder.
0: In normal undercover work, the police officer is in constant touch with the men working with him. This is done either by one officer trailing the undercover man or by phone calls to a fellow officer at appointed times. Rarely does the working detective put himself in the position where he doesn't have constant contact with the men he works with. However, in this instance, it appeared to be the only way information and evidence could be obtained. Friday, August 27th, 10:46 p.m. The bartender brought the drinks. Paul Ginner and Jack Potter started asking the questions.
6: From Frisco, huh?
2: Yeah, I'm from San Francisco.
6: Jack and I do some business together, real estate.
2: That's so?
6: Here you're in the management business, huh?
2: Bartender talks a lot, don't he?
6: He knows who to talk to. Tells me you're down here on business.
2: Yeah.
6: Where do you live up north?
2: Hyde, near Taylor.
6: I used to live around there.
2: That right?
6: Yeah. Had you ever finished that work they were doing at the corner of 3rd and Market?
2: What's that?
6: And the construction they were doing at 3rd and Market. You know, that new dime store, they get it finished?
2: Yeah, they got it finished. It's not at 3rd and Market. Now, what's this all about, Ginner? What are you trying to prove?
6: What?
2: You got any questions to ask about me, ask me. Don't ask your boy to do it here. You want to check up on me? Talk to somebody who's in San Francisco now. Have them check around. It's all there. I got no worries. When you two get tired of playing games, let me know. I got no time for them now. I'll see you around.
6: Sit down, Arnold.
2: Yeah?
6: Now, read it any way you want. You say you want to do business, I'm your boy. We gotta be sure. Can't take any chances. Cops are dying to find out. Can't let that happen, you know?
2: Yeah, well, if you're ready to talk a deal, let's get to it, huh?
6: You figure to do that?

0: Business in Frisco?
1: San Francisco, yeah, that's where I figure to work.
2: You're out of your mind. That town's tied in a drum. Nobody can get under the lid.
1: Now, you look, I don't ask you where you get your real estate. Don't tell me how to manage my business. I want to make an investment for a client. I got 10 grand. That'll buy a whole tract of your lots now. Are they for sale or not? It's that simple.
3: Well, now, you're in kind of a hurry, ain't you?
1: I've been here for 3 weeks. I don't want to spend any more time than I have to. When can I make the buy?
3: Tell you what, let's take a tour of the town, meet some friends of mine, then we can talk about it. No need to be in a hurry.
1: I got to see it first. I want to make sure it's the same stuff I heard about.
3: Where'd you hear?
1: A few rumbles around. High-grade stuff. That's what I want.
3: Let's go.
1: Can't you call this friend? I don't want to go traipsing all over town.
3: He moves around. Sometimes it's kind of hard to find. Besides, it serves two purposes.
1: What's that?
3: Give you a chance to meet some people. Once you get to know the town, you won't be in such a hurry to get away.
1: There's just one thing. Maybe I won't like your friends.
3: More important.
1: Yeah.
3: Maybe they won't like you.
4: For the next 3 hours, Getter, Potter, and I visited almost every bar, nightclub, and coffee stand in the area. At each of the places, Getter would ask for a man named Ainley. When he was told that Ainley wasn't in, we'd sit and have a drink. Getter would call as many people as he knew over to the table, introduce them to me, and then before we left, he'd hold a conference with them at their tables. At several of the places, I saw men who I knew were involved in the narcotics trade, but none of them happened to be close to Getter. It was obvious what Getter was trying to do. He was checking me with the people in the business to see if any of them could recognize me or could give them any information about me. Saturday morning, August 28th, 3:14 a.m. We stopped for breakfast.
3: Here, you want some sugar?
1: No, I take it blank.
3: Okay, how about you, Jack?
5: Yeah, thanks.
3: Looks like it might have been a wild goose chase, huh? I don't know where Ainley could be.
1: Why don't you come off of this, Skinner?
3: Now, what do you mean?
1: I'm not a new boy. You're about as subtle as a bulldozer. What's the scoop here? Your friends tell you anything about me?
3: I don't know what you're talking about.
1: Just looking for Ainley. It's as phony as that look you got on your face now. How about it? Do I make the buy or don't I?
3: All right, you make the buy.
1: When?
3: You got the money?
1: I'll have it when the buy comes off.
3: $10,000.
1: That's right.
3: Okay, you can pick up the stuff tomorrow night.
4: Four thirty a.m. Getter outlined the plan for the buy. At 7:30 that night, I was to meet him on the corner of Lebanon and Spring Streets. He'd take me to Ainley, who had the plan. 5:29 a.m. I drove back to Los Angeles. I put in a call to Frank Smith at his home and filled him in on the developments. It was arranged for me to be spotted when I got to the corner and then to be followed until the buy was made. At that time, Frank and the other officers working with him would move in and take Getter and Ainley. I told Frank that I'd leave my car at the corner of 6th and Spring at noon that day. At that time, he would place a briefcase on the back seat of the car. In the briefcase would be packages of cut newspaper with a few $10 bills attached to each stack on the outside. I checked into a hotel down on 5th and got some sleep. At 7:30 p.m. August 28th, I was at the corner of Spring and Lebanon.
3: Hi, Arnold.
1: Hello, Getter. Where do we go?
3: You got the money?
1: In this case here.
3: Where's your car?
1: Lot around the corner. We have to drive to the meet?
5: Yeah.
3: Come on, this way.
1: My car's just around the corner.
3: Don't worry, we'll take mine.
1: All right, no problem.
3: Makes it nice. Here I am.
1: Want to slide in this side? Be quicker.
3: All right.
1: Where do we have to go?
3: It's not far.
1: How come we didn't make the deal in Pedro?
3: Ainley likes to do the big business up here. More people, easier cover.
1: Mm-hmm. When we first pulled away from the curb, I thought I could make out Frank and Captain Kearney in back of us. We drove for about an hour. Getter cut down every side street in the area. Every place he drove, he kept his eye on the rearview mirror. I was afraid he'd make the tail. He drove out Sunset Boulevard and back down Wilshire, down Spring and over to Hope Street. Along the way, I lost sight of Frank and Captain Kearney. Finally, at 8:36, we pulled up at the corner of Spring and Lebanon. What's the deal, Getter? This is where we started.
3: Yeah, I just wanted to make sure we didn't have a tail.
1: You satisfied now?
3: Yeah. Come on in here.
1: This hotel here?
3: Mm-hmm.
1: Ainley do business in the rat trap like this?
3: He works where he has to. Come on, it's on the second floor. We can walk.
1: You sure this is the same stuff that I heard about?
3: You'll see.
1: Understand, I'm not buying any junk.
3: Don't worry. What we got's good. It's down here.
6: Come in.
3: Hello, Mr. Ainley.
6: Mr. Getter, this the young man?
3: Yes, sir. This is Mr. Arnold, Mr. Ainley.
1: How are you?
6: You have the money, young man?
1: Yeah, it's in here. You got the stuff?
6: I have, here in this case.
1: Looks like a doctor's bag.
6: It's a good place to carry it. Doctor's bag. Here, open a bill yourself. High grade, best we can get.
1: Yeah, looks all right.
6: Fine. Now, if we could have the money.
1: Here you are. Oh, it's all right with you. I'll get out of here now.
6: We'd like you to wait until we count the money.
1: It's all right.
6: I don't doubt it, young man, but just to make sure.

0: There'll be no repercussions later, you understand? Mm-hmm. Everything looks in order. What are you trying to pull?
1: What do you mean?
0: What is this, Ginter?
2: What's the matter?
0: There's nothing but paper, plain newspaper.
2: All right, Arnold, make a move or kill you. Let me see. What are you trying to pull?
1: All right, you're under arrest, both of you.
2: Cop, lousy cop.
1: That's right.
2: You got the shoe on the wrong foot, cop. I'm telling you what to do.
1: There's men all through this building. You won't make the front door.
2: How about it, Mr. Ainley?
0: Let's take him down to Pedro. We can get rid of him there. It'll be better.
2: How about the rest of them?
0: He's bluffing. You made sure you weren't followed, didn't you?
2: Yeah, I think so.
0: Did you or didn't you?
2: Yeah.
0: Then there's nothing to worry about. Let's go. Well,
2: you heard him, Arnold. Whatever your name is.
1: Yeah.
0: Let's walk down. Not too fast.
2: I'm parked out front.
0: Good.
1: It is far enough.
2: Come on, don't stall. Don't cause any trouble.
1: You won't make it.
2: Yeah, yeah, you bet. Come on. Now move, move.
0: All right, down these stairs.
3: Smith, cover the other side.
4: Yeah.
3: Walker, block off that end of the hall.
4: Right, Jeff.
2: You all right, Freddy?
1: Yeah, fine.
2: Watch that guy, Frank.
4: I got him. Hold it up, mister. You're not going any place.
0: Fool, you stupid fool. Get her. Can't even lose a tail.
4: Okay, both of you. Hands behind your back.
0: I told you to make sure you weren't followed. I told you.
2: I lost him. I know I did. I tell you I lost him.
5: All right, let's go. Come on, let's move.
0: You didn't lose him.
5: Listen up, talk. Come on.
1: Those guys never learn, do they, Frank?
6: What do you mean?
1: They keep lying right up at the finish, don't they?
6: How's that?
1: Well, Ginter and Ainley there. They'll be arguing all the way downtown about them losing you when you were tailing us.
6: Shouldn't be any argument, Joe. We lost you someplace along Wilshire.
1: But you got here, all right. I thought this is the way you played it.
6: No, we just took a guess you might come back to your car.
1: Yeah, it was a pretty good guess for me, anyway.
6: Why, we'd have gotten them sooner or later.
7: The story you have just heard was true. The names were changed to protect the innocent.
8: On December 9th, trial was held in Department 92, Superior Court of the State of California, in and for the County of Los Angeles. In a moment, the results of that trial.
7: Now, here is our star, Jack Webb.
1: Thank you, George Veneman. Friends, I have just enough time to remind you that Chesterfield is the first cigarette to name all its ingredients, first to give you premium quality in both regular and king size, and first to give you scientific facts in support of smoking. I believe you should change to Chesterfield's, either way you like them, regular or king size, and do it today.
8: Robert Ginter and James Arthur Ainley were tried and convicted of violation of the State Narcotic Act, a felony. They received sentences as prescribed by law. Violation of the State Narcotic Act, a felony, is punishable by imprisonment in the state penitentiary for a period of not more than 6 years.
7: Ladies and gentlemen, in the next 7 years of bigger and bigger enrollments, America's grade schools will need nearly 250,000 extra teachers, besides those to fill normal vacancies. This great need, plus the growing public interest in education and improvements in schools, make elementary school teaching a more rewarding career than ever, a career that high school and college students should certainly consider. Education holds America's future, perhaps your future.
8: You have just heard Dragnet, a series of authentic cases from official files. Technical advice comes from the Office of Chief of Police W.H. 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Technical advisors, Captain Jack Donahoe, Sergeant Marty Wynn, Sergeant Vance Brasher. Heard tonight were Ben Alexander, Whit Connor, Harry Bartell, Lee Marvin. Script by John Robinson. Music by Walter Schumann. Hal Gibney speaking.
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8: Chesterfield has brought you Dragnet, transcribed from Los Angeles.

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2: Dragnet, the documented drama of an actual crime. For the next 30 minutes, in cooperation with the Los Angeles Police Department, you will travel step by step on the side of the law through an actual case transcribed from official police files. From beginning to end, from crime to punishment, Dragnet is the story of your police force in action.
3: It was Sunday, February 10th. It was cold in Los Angeles. We were working a day watch out of homicide. My partner's Frank Smith. The boss is Thad Brown, chief of detectives. My name's Friday. We'd gotten the call at 8:36 a.m., and it was 8:49 a.m. when we got to the corner of 18th and Winfield, the back alley.
4: Must be it there.
3: Yeah. Yeah, there's Harper.
5: Sergeant, back here.
6: Hi, Friday, Smith.
3: Harper, where is he?
6: Back here.
3: Who found him?
6: The fellow gives his name is Alexander Jones.
3: Where's he now?
6: Al's got him out in the car. I figured you'd want to talk to him. Pretty bad off.
3: Yeah.
6: Must have had himself a real time last night. He's seeing things this morning. We picked him up just coming out of the alley. Stopped to talk to him. It looked like he was having a real rough time.
4: Jones, huh?
6: Yeah, probably not his real name. I've seen him around here before. There's the body.
3: Strangled.
6: Yeah, an ambulance is here. Here's a slip. He was DOA.
4: Yeah. See how the tie's pulled up out of the shirt?
6: Looks like he was robbed. Pockets all turned inside out.
3: Uh-huh. Want to call the crime lab, Frank?
4: Yeah.
6: Found a couple of footprints over here in the gutter. Heel indentation looks pretty good.
3: Yeah.
6: Put this box over them. I don't know if they'll mean anything. Thought I'd better keep them for you, though.
3: Mm-hmm. It's like the body was dragged back here, done it. Marks in the dirt.
6: Yeah.
3: How about the neighborhood, Harper? Anybody around here see anything?
6: Well, I don't know. There wasn't anybody on the streets when we picked up this Jones guy. Haven't had a chance to canvass the area. Didn't want to leave here, you know.
3: Yeah. Well, we better call the office head and send out a couple of men.
4: Call Lee. He'll be right out.
7: Got him at home. He's sound asleep. Said he'd call the lab and have Alan bring the stuff out and Lee'd come right here.
3: How about the coroner?
7: He's on his way.
3: Well, I want to call the office, Frank, and get some help checking the stores around, see if anybody heard anything.
7: I used the phone and cigar store on the corner. Guy in there said he opened up about 7:15. Said he didn't know anything about it. Store's back door is right there. See the one with the cigar posters on it?
3: Yeah. All right, come on. I'll call in, and then we can check some of the other places, huh?
6: All right. I'll wait here, Sergeant, until the rest of them come.
3: Fine. Thanks, Harper. We'll be in the stores around the street side there.
6: Okay.
3: Let us know when Lee gets here, will you?
7: Yeah. What do you think, Joe?
3: Well, I don't know. The way he's dressed there, good clothes, looks like he had money. Doesn't figure, does it?
7: Yeah.
3: What was he doing down here? I called the office and two teams of men were sent out to help us canvass the area. Frank and I checked with the owner of a liquor store who was getting ready to open for business. He told us that he'd come in early that morning to clean up his store and that he'd taken a load of trash out into the alley at about 8:25 a.m., but at that time he hadn't seen the body. He went on to say, however, that it was possible that it might have been there and he just didn't notice it. 9:26 a.m., Sergeant Jay Allen and Lieutenant Lee Jones from the crime lab arrived and began collecting the physical evidence. The body and the surrounding area were photographed. Photographs were taken of the footprints that Officer Harper had found. They were compared with the shoes worn by the victim, but they didn't match. The coroner went through the dead man's pockets, but found nothing. Everything had been removed, all his personal effects, if any. The crew from the crime lab went through the alley and found a wallet behind the garbage cans at the rear of the liquor store. There was no money in it, but other papers hadn't been disturbed. Driver's license, social security card, and several business cards in the wallet bore the name of Arthur McKinley. The description on the license matched that of the victim. Comparison of the thumbprint on the driver's license with those taken from the body matched. McKinley's home address was listed as 9722 Willetta Street in Hollywood. The coroner removed the body. 10:52 a.m., Frank and I talked to Alex Jones, the man who had been in the alley where the body had been found. We had him take everything out of his pockets.
5: I don't know what you're talking about. I didn't kill anybody.
3: We didn't say you did. All we want to know is what were you doing in that alley?
5: I went there to get away.
3: From what?
5: People. They're no good. None of them. No good.
3: You got a job?
5: Yeah, I work.
3: What do you do?
5: Wash dishes sometimes.
3: Pearl diver?
5: No, sir. I'm no pearl diver. I'm a bartender. I don't feel so good. You got anything to drink around here?
3: You know better than that, don't you?
5: I didn't mean booze. Something cold. Feels like somebody's closed a valve in my head. Feels like it's going to blow apart. Into something, anything, as long as it's cold.
3: How about a Coke?
5: Yeah, be fine.
3: I'll get it for you. Want one, Joe?
8: No, thanks.
5: Mind if I go with you? Kind of stuffy in here.
8: All right, come on. We'll all walk down.
3: You ever been arrested, Alex?
5: Yeah, a couple of times. Picked me up for being drunk.
3: What's your real name, Alex?
5: Stafford. Alex Stafford, that's the truth.
3: Where are you from?
5: Kansas.
3: Mm-hmm. What are you doing out here?
5: Figured that when I got out of the service, I'd come out here and go to work.
3: Yeah?
5: Got out here, spent a couple of days looking for a job, had my mustering out pay about $400. Figured I didn't have to go to work right away.
3: Mm-hmm. Just a second. Here you go.
5: Thanks.
3: You want one, Frank?
4: No, thanks. I want to check R&I and see if they finished the run on McKinley yet.
5: It's sure cold. Tastes good. Feel better.
3: That's fine. All right, let's go. Frank, see you back at the interrogation room.
9: Okay, Joe.
3: Want to stop at the office, give the coroner's office a call?
9: Yeah.
5: Like I was telling you, I figured that I didn't have to come up with a job right away, so I started to see the town. You know, try to find a place to work where I could maybe do some good.
3: What?
5: Where I could do some good. Where the tips would be good, you know, nice people.
3: Mm-hmm.
5: Well, I went around to the bars, talked to the bartenders, checking around. Each of the places I'd have a drink, you know, just to be sociable.
3: Yeah.
5: It wasn't long before my dough was gone. I was flat broke, kicked out of my room. Can't blame the landlady. She carried me for a couple of months. Finally said I had to go.
3: All right, go ahead. What do you mean when you said that you were running away from people?
5: I got a job yesterday washing dishes in a restaurant down on Spring. I worked like a dog. When I left last night, they paid me. I guess the boss knew I didn't have any money, no place to sleep.
3: Yeah.
5: I started to find a bed. And then I got to thinking that a drink might make me sleep better. So I stopped at the bar and had a couple. I had a couple more. I guess I fell asleep.
3: Yeah.
5: And anyway, I went into the alley. That one where you found the dead man. And I sat down and I went to sleep again. When I woke up, I was walking out when a cop in the car stopped me.
3: Mm-hmm.
5: Look, I didn't know the man was in there. Honest, I didn't. Now, you gotta believe me, because somebody's gotta believe me. I didn't know he was there.
3: Anything?
4: Not on McKinley. Found Alex, reckon.
3: Yeah, like you said, a couple of drunk arrests, that's all.
5: I told you. Didn't I tell you that? I got nothing to hide. I didn't even know the man was there.
3: All right, take it easy. Anything from the coroner?
4: Yeah, Joe, I called. Fixes the time of death at about 11:30 last night. Body hasn't been posted yet.
3: All right. You prove where you were at 11:30 last night, can you, Alex?
5: I don't know. I was someplace.
3: Yeah, we know that, but where?
5: Well, I got to think. 11:30. I was still working. I was washing dishes in the place over on Spring.
3: You can prove that, can you?
5: Yeah, sure. The boss, he'll tell you. He saw me. I didn't leave until 12. That's when I left the place. 12 o'clock, he'll tell you. 12 midnight.
3: All right, Alex.
5: Can I go now?
3: Well, we got to put in a call first. Maybe it might be better if we held you over a little while.
5: Why? I haven't done anything.
3: Well, it's against the law to be drunk on the streets. You know that, Alex.
5: Yeah, I guess I do. You're going to put me in jail, huh?
3: Gonna have to book you. The judge will decide where you're gonna go. Probably be the county work farm.
5: Yeah. It's probably better that way. Give me a chance to get off the booze. Boy, I had it this time. Seeing those things. Just one thing, Sergeant?
3: Yeah?
5: I want to make sure you understand that you really believe me.
3: What's that, Alex?
5: I'm not a dishwasher. I'm a bartender.
3: p.m. We had Alex Stafford booked at the main jail on a charge of violation of 4127 LAMC, drunk. We called the place where he'd been employed and found that he'd been telling the truth about the time he had left the restaurant on Spring Street. 1:36 p.m. We drove out to McKinley's home in Hollywood. It was a small stucco cottage set into the side of a hill. In front of the house, there was a boy's bicycle and a smaller child's wagon. Frank rang the bell and we waited.
10: Yes?
3: Miss McKinley?
10: Yes, that's right. What do you want?
3: Police officers, ma'am. We'd like to talk to you.
10: It's about Arthur, isn't it? Isn't it?
7: It might be better if we talked inside, Mrs. McKinley.
10: All right. Come on in. You have to excuse the way the house looks. I haven't felt like cleaning it up. I've been so worried about Arthur.
3: That's quite all right, ma'am.
10: Now, what is it you want to tell me about him? He's dead, isn't he? You don't have to lie about it. I know he's dead. I spent the whole night thinking about it. You probably tell I haven't gotten any sleep. I don't want you to lie about it. I want the truth. Arthur's dead, isn't he?
3: Yes, ma'am, he is.
10: I'll have to sit down.
3: Was something we can get for you, Miss McKinley? Water? Something like that?
10: No. Nothing.
7: Why do you say you knew your husband was dead, ma'am?
10: I just knew it, that's all. I can't tell you how. I can't put it into words, but I just knew it, that's all. When he called last night, I knew.
3: What time was that, ma'am?
10: About 6:30. Say he was just leaving the shop and he was on his way home. It was his birthday. He's going to stop and get some beer and a couple of bottles of bourbon.
3: Mm-hmm.
10: We're having some people in. He said he was going to stop for some things. Then he said he'd be right home.
3: Yes, ma'am.
10: And the children waited up for him till 10 o'clock. That's way past their bedtime. I let them wait up. They had some presents they wanted to give their father. Arthur Jr. made a wallet in handcraft class at school, all tooled and carved and everything. It's on the table there.
3: Mm-hmm.
10: Little bro got him an ashtray. She picked it out by herself. It's on the table, too. Guess maybe you'll never get it now.
3: I wonder if we could call your family doctor, ma'am. You don't look like you're well.
10: No. I just can't believe it yet. But I know it's true. That's funny, isn't it? I know it's true, but I don't believe it. I know it's true, and I don't believe it. How did it happen? Was it an accident in the car?
3: No, ma'am. He was murdered.
10: Arthur, he was murdered?
7: That's right, Miss McKinley.
10: Miss McKinley. There's no Mr. McKinley anymore. He was murdered.
3: Well, I think maybe you better let us call a doctor for you, ma'am, get you something.
10: No, there's nothing a doctor can do. Nothing anybody can do. Nothing. Who did it, you know? You know who killed it?
3: No, ma'am, we don't, not yet.
7: You said your husband called you from the shop, ma'am. What shop would that be?
10: That's the florist shop. Our shop. We owned it. He called me from there about 6:30 and said he'd be home. He was going to stop for some things and then he'd be home. But he wasn't. I knew it. I knew it all night. I thought of what I'd say, what I'd do, how I'd feel, but now none of it fits. None of it seems to matter. Nothing matters much. Nothing. He said he was coming right home.
3: Who's your family doctor, ma'am?
10: Hmm? What'd you say?
3: Your family doctor, ma'am. Who is he?
10: Dr. Simpkins in Hollywood. Dr. Simpkins, Hollywood, 27083.
3: You want to call him?
7: Yeah.
10: He said he was going to pick up a few things and come right home. My husband, Arthur McKinley. You know that, do you?
3: Ma'am?
10: There is no Mr. McKinley anymore, is there?
3: We called the McKinley family doctor. He arrived and gave Mrs. McKinley a sedative. Frank and I talked to her before it took effect. We asked her about her husband's friends, his business associates. She could give us no new leads. She told us that her husband usually brought the weekend receipts from the store home with him on Sunday night so that he could make out the deposit slip for the bank. She said that he usually had about $300 to $400 on Sunday night. She gave us the name of the liquor store where he did business. 2:47 p.m., Frank and I drove out to the store.
11: Gentlemen, what can I do for you?
3: Mr. Kennedy,

0: Police officer, Mr. Kennedy. I'd like to ask you a couple of questions.
1: Sure, I ain't no police. Nothing that I've done, is it?
0: No, sir. It's about Arthur McKinley.
1: He get home last night? Wife called, seemed pretty upset. Nothing wrong, is it?
0: Was Mr. McKinley in here last night, sir?
1: Yeah, he was. Let's see. I guess it's about 6:45. Come in, got a case of beer, a couple of bottles of bourbon.
0: Uh-huh. Was there anybody with him when he came in?
1: No, there wasn't.
2: Did he seem all right to you when he was here?
1: What do you mean?
2: Well, was he in good spirits? Did he act like anything was wrong?
1: No, of course that don't mean anything.
0: Sir?
1: Well, even if there was anything wrong with Arthur, you'd never know it. Always laughing, always had a joke. He had a great one last night, real funny.
2: Yeah?
1: He told the one about the two musicians that were walking down the railroad track, and one of them said to the other, "Boy, this is the longest stairway I ever been down."
2: Well, yes, sir.
1: And then the other musician said, "I don't mind that, but these low banisters are killing me." Low banisters. Say, what's this all about, anyway? Something happened to Arthur?
0: He's been murdered, Mr. Kennedy.
1: Arthur? Arthur McKinley? You sure?
0: Yes, sir. We're sure.
1: How about that? Only last night I saw him laughing away. He was killed. You know who did it?
0: No, sir, not yet.
1: How about that? But his wife's pretty upset.
0: Do you know anyone who might want to kill him?
1: No, not Arthur.
2: Anybody in the neighborhood he had quarrels with? Any disagreements?
1: No, not I can think of.
0: Well, has there been anybody new, anybody you don't know hanging around the neighborhood lately? Anybody who could have known about McKinley's carrying that money around with him?
1: Well, let me think. Yeah, come to think about it, there is a fella. Seen him around the last couple of days. Matter of fact, I saw him last night when I helped Arthur carry the beer out to the car. Sure, that's where I saw him.
0: Sir?
1: He was in the car with Arthur.
0: February 10th, 3:50 p.m. We continued to question John Kennedy. He told us that when Arthur McKinley had left the liquor store, he had carried a case of beer out to the car for him. Kennedy said there was a man waiting in the car. The liquor store owner told us that he had seen the man in the neighborhood on several previous occasions, that the man had talked to most of the shopkeepers in the vicinity asking for odd jobs. Kennedy went on to say that he had hired him himself once to wash the front windows of the store. He gave us a complete description and Frank called it into the office. A local and an APB were gotten out on him. Kennedy was unable to give us his name or tell us where the suspect might live. He agreed to go downtown to the city hall and look through the mug books for us. He called his brother down to take charge of the store, and as soon as he arrived, Kennedy was taken down to the office. 5:17 p.m. We drove back to the McKinley home. Mrs. McKinley had recovered from the initial shock of finding out that her husband was dead. We asked her if she knew where her husband's car was, and she told us that as far as she knew, he had driven it the night before and that she hadn't seen it since. She gave us the description and license number, and we called it into the office. A broadcast was gotten out on it. We asked Mrs. McKinley to go with us to her husband's store, and she agreed. On a table in back of the store, we found two empty beer bottles and a couple of glasses. Leighton Prince was called, and they came out and lifted two sets of fingerprints from the bottles and the glasses. Crime Lab came out and photographed the place. There was no sign of a struggle, but there was evidence that there had been a party there the night before. We drove Mrs. McKinley back to her home, and at 8:13 p.m., Frank and I checked back into the city hall.
2: Long day, huh, Joe?
0: Yeah, I'm getting a little tired. What do you want to eat tonight?
2: Doesn't make any difference. Go ahead.
0: Right. I get it. Homicide, Friday. Yeti. Mm-hmm. They did, huh?
2: Who?
0: Oh, let me get that. Yeah, I got it. Okay, thanks, Dean. Yeah, you bet. Good night. It was Bergman. They made the prints on that bottle and glass.
2: Yeah?
0: A fellow named Fred Girard did time for armed robbery.
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3: 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He reports that he observed no adverse effects on the nose, throat, and sinuses of the group from smoking Chesterfield. Either way you like them, regular or
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0: Sunday, February 10th, 8:30 p.m. Frank and I pulled a package on Fred Girard. He'd been arrested in 1942 on a charge of violation of 211 PC. He'd been convicted and had served 5 years in the penitentiary at San Quentin. We checked back with John Kennedy, the man who had seen Arthur McKinley leave the liquor store in the company of the man we figured to be the murderer. When we entered the mug room, he was talking to Sergeants Joe LaMonica and Danny Galindo. They told us that so far he had been unable to identify the man he had seen with McKinley. We showed him a mugshot of Girard, and he positively identified it. Kennedy went on to say that as far as he was concerned, there could be no mistake, and that as far as he knew, Girard was the last man seen with the victim before his death. McKinley's car had been found 2 blocks from the alley where we'd found the body. In the back of it, the officers found the remainder of the case of beer and the 2 bottles of bourbon. Leighton Prince went out and dusted the car. They came up with one good set of prints other than the victim's. When these were checked, it was found that they matched the file copies of Girard's fingerprints. 9:46 p.m. We drove out to the address listed in Girard's package. His landlady showed us to his room. It was evident that he hadn't been in it the night before. Frank and I waited for him to return. 10 p.m. 11. 11:30.
6: What are you doing here?
0: You Fred Girard?
6: Yeah, that's right. Who are you?
0: Police officers.
6: Oh, cops. What do you want with me?
2: You know a man named Arthur McKinley?
6: Why?
0: You know him?
6: Yeah, I know him. Anything wrong with that?
0: When'd you see him last?
6: Last night.
2: Where?
6: At his store. I came by about 6:15. We talked for a while, and then he closed the store. He said he had to get home for a birthday party, something like that. We went down the street to Kennedy's to get some beer, and then he went back to the store. I heisted a couple, and then I left.
0: What time was that?
6: Well, I guess about 8:30 or so. I had to meet a guy out in Santa Monica, so I left.
2: You left McKinley at his store?
6: Yeah, that's right. Tell us it's all about. What are you giving me problems for? I haven't done anything.
0: All right, take everything out of your pockets. Put it right down here.
6: Look, you got no right to barge in here and tell me what to do. I'm clean.
0: And you got no reason for not cooperating now, have you?
6: Well, I suppose not.
2: Then take everything out of your pockets.
6: Mm-hmm. Yeah. Keys.
0: Your money in your wallet?
6: Yeah.
2: How much you got?
6: I don't know. I have to count it.
0: All right, count it.
6: Let's see. 5, 6, 7, 8 bucks. I don't know. 5, 6, 7, 8, 9, 8, 9, 92 cents. In Canadian penny.
0: Was there anybody with McKinley and you when you were drinking?
6: No, just went in the back of the store to have a beer, a little talk. We got along pretty good. Used to hire me once in a while, clean up the store, sweep out, things like that. Mm-hmm.
2: Yeah. Was he feeling all right when you left him?
6: I guess so. I didn't ask him, but he didn't say anything about it. Just say he had to get home for a party. His wife would be hacked if he was late. Like I said, I left at 9:15. You might ask Stu Bennett. He might be able to tell you something.
0: Who's he?
6: Owns a little grocery just down the street from McKinley.
2: You say he might know about McKinley?
6: Yeah, he was there when I left. I was walking out, and when Mr. McKinley opened the door, Bennett was walking by. He said he had some things he wanted to talk to McKinley about.
0: Mm-hmm.
6: When I left, Bennett went into the store. What's this all about, anyway? Something happened to McKinley?
2: He's been murdered.
6: Oh, no kid. Been a nice guy. You figured I did it, huh?
0: That's the way it looked.
6: Yeah. Well, I did some time. I won't try to con you. You'll probably know all about it anyway. I wouldn't kill anybody, though. I'm going straight. I've been working every day since I got out.
0: Mm-hmm.
6: I'll tell you, though.
0: Yeah?
6: You might talk to Stu Bennett. He was with him when I left.
0: Fred Girard gave us a complete description of Stuart Bennett. We called the name into R&I, but he had no record. We checked Bennett's store and found a card on the front door that gave his home address. Frank and I drove out to his house. He lived in a new apartment development in the southwest section of town. Monday morning, 12:47 a.m., we rang the bell to his apartment.
7: He's probably asleep.
2: Yeah. Want to try it again?
0: No.
8: Who is it?
0: Like talk to you.
8: Just a minute.
2: Yeah? Police officers. I'm Frank Smith. This is my partner, Joe Friday.
9: How do you do? Want to come in?
0: Right.
9: Well, what is it you wanted to talk to me about?
0: You know a man named Arthur McKinley? Do you?
9: I knew you'd find out. I knew it. I knew it right after it happened. I knew it right away.
0: All right. You want to get dressed?
9: Yeah, all right. I came home last night after it happened. I thought about it. I thought and thought. I wanted to go and tell you about it. I knew that I'd done a terrible thing. Killed Arthur. Killed another human being. You got to understand one thing, Mr. Friday.
2: What's that?
9: It's important to me. I'm not a vicious man.
2: Why'd you kill him?
9: Well, I stopped last night to talk to him about all of us getting together as sort of a pool. Hiring Fred to sort of take care of all the stores. That's what I went to see him about. I thought it'd be nice to have someone to take care of the stores. You know, wash the windows, sweep up, and we'd all chip in and pay him. Sort of a pool, like I said.
2: Yeah.
9: We talked. Arthur wasn't too much in favor of the idea. Said he'd been thinking about giving Fred a regular job in the flower shop. Said things were real good with him. He thought he'd take on an assistant. Things were going real fine for him.
2: All right. You better get dressed. We'll go downtown.
9: After I killed him, I took him out of the store and put him in an alley.
2: Yeah?
9: Now, I wanted to come and tell you about it. I went down to City Hall. I walked up the stairs on Spring Street. You know the big ones? Yeah, all right. I came home.

0: Chip and Pain. Sort of a pool, like I said.
1: Yeah.
0: We talked. Arthur wasn't too much in favor of the idea. Said he'd been thinking about giving Fred a regular job in the flower shop. Said things were real good with him. He thought he'd take on an assistant. Things were going real fine for him.
1: All right. You better get dressed. We'll go downtown.
0: After I killed him, I took him out of the store and put him in an alley.
2: Yeah?
0: Now, I wanted to come and tell you about it. I went down to City Hall. I walked up the stairs on Spring Street. You know the big ones?
1: Yeah.
0: I was going to give myself up. I wanted to tell you about it. And then when I got there, the doors were closed. The sign said to use the Main Street entrance. I sat down on the stairs. Sat there for a long time. I thought about telling somebody about what I'd done. And then I walked around by the police department. On the walk, it goes around. I looked in the window and saw the detectives. I wanted to go right in and tell them about it.
1: All right. Come on. Get your clothes on. Let's go.
0: Now, that should prove it to you.
1: What's that?
0: I'm not a vicious man.
3: The story you have just heard was true. The names were changed to protect the innocent.
4: On June 5th, trial was held in Department 97, Superior Court of the State of California, in and for the County of Los Angeles. In a moment, the results of that trial.
3: Now, here is our star, Jack Webb.
5: Thank you, George Fenneman. Friends, remember now, Chesterfield is first to present this scientific evidence on the effects of smoking. A medical specialist is making regular bi-monthly examinations of a group of people from various walks of life. 45% of this group have smoked Chesterfields for an average of 10 years. He reports that he observed no adverse effects on the nose, throat, and sinuses of the group from smoking Chesterfield. Either way you like them, regular or king size, you'll find premium quality Chesterfields much milder.
4: Stuart Carlisle Bennett was tried and found guilty of murder in the first degree. He is now serving his term in the state penitentiary, San Quentin, California. Murder in the first degree is punishable by death or by confinement in the state penitentiary for life. You have just heard Dragnet, a series of authentic cases from official files. Technical advice comes from the Office of Chief of Police W.H. Parker, Los Angeles Police Department. 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Heard tonight were Ben Alexander, Eddie Firestone, Carolyn Jones, Herb Bygren. Script by John Robinson. Music by Walter Schumann. Hal Gibney speaking.
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2: Dragnet, the documented drama of an actual crime. For the next 30 minutes, in cooperation with the Los Angeles Police Department, you will travel step by step on the side of the law through an actual case transcribed from official police files. From beginning to end, from crime to punishment, Dragnet is the story of your police force in action.
3: It was Monday, July 5th. It was hot in Los Angeles. We were working the day watch out of homicide detail. My partner's Frank Smith. The boss is Captain Lorman. My name's Friday. It was 7:58 a.m. when I got to room 42. Homicide.
4: Is that you, Joe?
3: Yeah. How's it going?
4: Don't ask me.
3: What's the matter?
4: Went to the beach yesterday. Got some sunburn. I could hardly sleep last night. I'm just miserable, Joe. It's going to be a week before I can wear a shirt without feeling I got army blanket on.
3: Well, can't you get something for it? Something to make it feel a little better anyway?
4: Don't bring that up either.
3: What's that?
4: If you've got any homemade remedies for sunburn, keep them to yourself. I've had them for now.
3: Yeah, why? What's the matter?
4: Like I said, we went to the beach yesterday. Beautiful day. They fixed up a lunch, sandwiches, potato salad, deviled eggs, all that stuff.
3: Yeah, I know.
4: We went down to Castle Rock, you know, down the highway.
3: Yeah.
4: Just had a ball. Just great. Kids played in the water, and then when it got dark, we had a few 4th of July things for them. You know, sparklers, stuff like that.
3: Mm-hmm.
4: Then we got home, and I started to feel it.
3: What, the sunburn?
4: Yeah. Back feels like it's on fire, Joe. Legs feel like I got them in hot oil. Believe me, it's terrible. Took off my shirt, pants at home, just sitting there in my shorts. I was trying to figure out some way to stop the burning, you know.
3: Yeah.
4: Well, it happened. In comes Armand.
3: Well, that's your brother-in-law, huh?
4: Yeah. He's read in some magazine where tea is the stuff for burns. Right away, he starts brewing tea.
3: Tea?
4: Yeah.
3: And you drink?
4: Yeah. Tells me to lay down on the floor, right? Flat on my stomach. I was feeling so miserable, I'd have done anything to get rid of the feeling, so I did just lay there. And he starts putting tea leaves all up and down my back. Back of my legs. And well, felt real good at first. Kind of cool, you know.
3: Yeah. And all this time you're laying on your stomach there.
4: Yeah, right in the middle of the living room floor. He put papers down first, you know, so the tea wouldn't drip all over the floor.
3: Well, you brew the stuff first.
4: Yeah, and then they put the tea leaves on me. But then the tea leaves started to dry. They crinkled all up, and the pain came back. Just miserable, Joe.
3: Well, did it do any good at all?
4: I don't know. They finally took it off and put some kind of ointment on my back. Helped a little. Had to sleep on my stomach all night. Couldn't turn over. I just lay real still. Once in a while, I'd fall asleep and roll over, and wow, I'd wake right up with the pain. I tell you, Joe, I didn't sleep at all. Not a wink.
3: Yeah, I know what you mean. I don't see what you're blaming Armand for. Seems like he did try to help you out, though.
4: Oh, sure, he tried. Whole thing was his fault. If he'd kept his big mouth shut, everything would have been all right.
3: How'd he figure that?
4: A picnic. It was his idea, Joe.
3: It's a hot shot. I'll get it.
4: What is it?
3: Killing down on Bixel. A.m. We arrived at the address on South Bixel. It was a small neighborhood pawn shop. A radio car had arrived, and the two officers had cleared the crowd away from the entrance of the store. One of the officers showed us through a curtain into the back room. Everything was smashed. Glass cases were demolished. Clothing from the shelves had been torn down and thrown all over the floor. At one side of the room, a closet door was half open, and in the closet was the body of a man. We started to talk with George Armstrong, the victim's partner.
5: Terrible. I don't want to look into Mark. I don't want to believe it. Anybody would do this to Mark.
3: Mark, is that your partner's name?
5: Yes, Mark Williams, my friend. We've been together the last 15 years. We've been each other for 10 years before that. I don't want to think about it.
4: Would you like to step out here, sir? Front part of the store?
5: Well, would be all right?
3: Yes, it'd be fine.
4: I'll call the crime lab, Joe.
3: All right, good.
4: Where's the phone, sir?
5: It's back there on the wall.
4: Thanks.
3: I'd like to ask you some questions, if it'd be all right.
5: Yes?
3: You discovered the body, is that right?
5: Well, yes. This morning when I came in, I opened the store like I always do, about 7:45, I guess it was, something like that.
3: I see.
5: I opened the front door like I usually do, and then I came in and put the water on for some tea. You can see there, you see that hot plate? Mark and I usually have a cup of tea when he comes in.
3: I see.
5: Well, then I went to the back room to hang up my coat. First, I thought that somebody had tried to rob the place.
3: Mm-hmm.
5: The way things, you know, were scattered all over. Then I saw Mark laying on the floor, and I called you.
4: They're on the way, Joe.
3: Okay. Did you always open up the store by yourself, Mr. Armstrong?
5: Yes. I don't know how it started, but somewhere along the line, I'd open place, and then Mark would clean up the shop and clothes. It's been that way for years.
4: Mm-hmm. When did you last see Mr. Williams? That is, when did you see him alive?
5: Saturday night. I left about 5:45. He was closing the place up. I told him that I'd meet him for breakfast Sunday morning. He wasn't there. I tried to call him at home, but there wasn't any answer. His landlady hadn't seen him.
4: Was he married, do you know?
5: No, he wasn't married. Same thing happened to both of us. Neither one of us married.
4: What's that, sir?
5: Well, you see, Mark and I are both in love with the same girl when we were younger. We used to take her to the park with someone, listen to the band, concert. Three of us, we used to go every place together. Like I said, both of us were in love with her.
4: Mm-hmm.
5: Well, things went along just fine for a year or so, and then she got married to someone else. Mark and I were pretty sad about it. Couldn't blame the girl, though. The guy she married was rich. He had a big house. There was a good family. We didn't have much of anything. No, neither of us married. Just never seemed to find a girl compared with Kate.
4: Kate?
5: Kate Dillon. She's a lovely girl.
4: This meeting you were going to have yesterday morning, was that a regular thing?
5: Oh, yes, it was. You see, about the only relaxation Mark and I had was bowling on the green.
4: Bowling?
5: Mm-hmm. Every Sunday that it didn't rain, we'd meet for breakfast and then catch a bus out to Exposition Park. You know, bowling club out there. Mark and I both belong. Mark was a sort of local champion. Played a real good game.
4: Well, didn't you think that anything was wrong when he didn't meet you yesterday?
5: Well, yes, I did. I did at first. Then I got to thinking about it, and I figured maybe he wasn't feeling too good. Just didn't want to go out to the club.
4: Yes, sir?
5: He'd get like that, moody. Just for no reason at all, decided he didn't want to go anyplace at all. He'd sit in his room. Almost always came to work, even when he was in a mood. But now and then, he'd just sit up there and look out the window.
4: Was there any special reason for all this?
5: No, not that I know of. He just get like that. No special reason. When he did, you just had to sit and let the mood pass. Nothing else to do.
4: I see. Well, did Mr. Williams have any enemies that you'd know of? Anyone at all that might do a thing like this?
5: No, sir. No one.
4: Mm-hmm. Was he alone when you left him Saturday night?
5: Yes, he was straightening up the shelves, getting the things in order. But he was all by himself. No one was here.
4: Well, have you ever had any trouble with anyone in the neighborhood lately? Somebody who might have been looking for trouble, maybe?
5: Well, Sergeant, most of our customers have trouble.
4: Well, yes, sir, but about how much money was on the premises when you left?
5: Maybe $1,500.
4: Where'd you keep the money?
5: In the safe, right there. You can see for yourself it's all right.
4: Would you mind opening it up just to be sure?
5: Well, if you want me to, but I'm sure everything's okay.
4: If you wouldn't mind, sir.
5: Okay. I know there's nothing wrong here. 43. You can see for yourself that everything's okay, can't you? 16 left.
4: Yes, sir. We just want to be sure.
5: Right to 8. There. You can see it.
4: Uh-huh. Is the money kept in that strong box?
5: Yes, sir.
4: Who knew the combination to this safe? I mean, besides you.
5: Just Mark and me. We were the only ones.
4: Mm-hmm.
5: There. All the money's there.
4: Mm-hmm. Is there anything else missing from the store? Anything that you can see?
5: Well, Sergeant, look around you. If there was anything, how could I tell? I'd have to take a complete inventory. Well, what difference does it make? How's it going to help Mark?
4: Well, it's pretty important we find out why he was killed the way he was, sir. A beating and all. If you'd look around, you might be able to come up with something.
5: All right, I'll look around, but I tell you, I don't think there's anything gone.
4: All right, if you just do that, we'll look over the back room. It'll be all right. Pretty bad, huh, Joe?
6: Yeah. Looks like revenge could have been the motive, maybe, from the looks of things here.
4: Yeah, it'd have to be something like that. Terrible beating. The way the place is all smashed up.
6: Yeah. Frank?
4: Yeah?
6: Come over here.
4: Yeah?
6: Look here in the closet. You can see it under the body.
4: Oh, yeah, it looks like a hand axe.
6: Yeah.
4: Might have been trying to defend himself, huh?
6: Well, maybe.
5: Sergeant?
6: Yes, sir?
5: You're right, absolutely right.
6: What's that, sir?
5: Well, he did steal something. The gun case had been broken into.
6: Yes, sir. Anything missing?
5: A couple of revolvers.
3: 8:32 a.m. The crime lab crew arrived and went over the place. In the back room, under a pile of clothes, they found a 10-inch length of lead pipe. Dean Bergman from Leighton Prince dusted the room, the safe in the store, and the lead pipe. He came up with several clean prints. He rolled the dead man's fingerprints, and then he took Armstrong's. Comparison with those he'd found eliminated all of them except a partial print on the safe. The coroner arrived and removed the body. Frank and I canvassed the neighborhood, but none of the people in the area had noticed anyone suspicious in the last few days. We called the office, and Sergeants Joe LaMonica and Howard Hudson. came out to help us in the search of the vicinity. The axe found in the hands of the victim, Mark Williams, had stains on the blade. A closer check of the pawn shop showed that several articles other than the guns had been stolen. George Armstrong gave us a complete list of the missing property along with the serial numbers of the guns. 11:34 a.m. Frank and I checked back into the city hall.
4: Frank, did you get the APBs out?
7: Yeah.
4: You notified the pawn shop detail. Any word from the Monica and Hudson?
3: No, not yet. At least there's nothing in the book there.
4: I get it. Homicide, Friday.
6: Oh, yeah, Jim. Mm-hmm. Yeah. No, we haven't heard from him yet. No. Where? Yeah. Yeah, well, that figures. Uh-huh. Okay, thanks.
3: It's LaMonica. He and Hudson found a blood-stained shirt in an alley behind an apartment house a couple of blocks from the pawn shop.
4: Yeah?
3: Checked the apartment register, and they found a Wallace Holmes listed.
4: Holmes?
3: Yeah, LaMonica knows him.
4: Yeah?
3: Just served 6 months for violation of the Narcotics Act. At 12:02 p.m., we ran the name Wallace Holmes through R&I. He had a record dating back almost 10 years. He'd been arrested twice for violation of the state health and safety code and once on suspicion of 211 PC. We talked to the neighbors in the apartment building where he lived, but they told us that Holmes had been in bed with a bad cold for the past 3 days. Several of them had taken him food on occasion and stated positively that he could not have left the apartment. Bergman checked his fingerprints against those we'd found at the pawn shop. There was no make. A stakeout was placed on the building. 2:15 p.m. We checked with the crime lab to see if Ray Pinker had finished the tests on the physical evidence that he'd collected at the murder scene.
8: Looks like the lead pipe.
4: Can you tell us anything about the killer?
8: Nothing, except he's WMA.
3: How about the other bloodstains, Ray?
8: Test out type O. Victim's type B.
3: Well, figures that he managed to hit the killer with the axe then, huh?
8: Possible.
4: How about the shirt? Did you find anything on it?
8: We haven't finished the tests on the dust particles we found in the pocket yet. Precipitant test shows it's human blood. Haven't had a chance to group it yet.
3: How about any laundry markings? Anything there, Ray?
8: Just about to check it. Spread it out here. You want to get those lights, Frank?
4: Yeah, I'll go.
8: Turn on this fluorescent. Yeah. Laundry marking here.
3: Yeah. Looks like RJ.
8: Mm-hmm.
3: Is that right? And there's a number there, too, in there.
8: 769-02.
3: Anything else, Frank?
8: Hmm? Looks like that's about it.
3: What laundry would you know?
8: Yeah, I think so. Markings the same type as Consolidated Central Laundry uses. Big place out on Pico.
3: Mm-hmm.
8: Handle cleaning for a lot of small neighborhood places in town. I can give you the address.
3: Okay, anything else?
8: Well, you had a 15 neck and a 33 sleeve.
4: Average size, not much help, huh?
8: Maybe I can give you some more when I get through with the dust particles in the pockets.
3: Yeah, okay. Wish we had a little more to go on.
8: Well, you got a piece of lead pipe, a stained shirt, and an axe. Looks like it's been recently used.
3: Yeah.
8: They all connect somewhere along the line.
3: Yeah, all we got to do is find out where. 2:58 p.m. Frank and I drove out to the Consolidated Central Laundry. We talked to the manager, and he looked through the files. He was able to tell us that the shirt had been laundered at a small cleaning place on South Hill. He gave us the address, and Frank and I drove over. We talked to the manager of the shop.
9: Uh-huh. Yeah, it's our number, all right.
3: Yes, sir. Would it be possible for you to tell us who owns the shirt?
9: Yeah, I'll look it up in the book. Let's see, RJ 769-02.
3: Mm-hmm, that's right.
9: Let's see, 642-987. Yeah, here it is. John Dunlap, address out on 3rd Street. Say, what do you want to know about the shirt for? Dunlap done something?
3: Well, we're just conducting an investigation here.
9: Oh.
4: I wonder if you'd describe this Dunlap for us.
9: Oh, sure. I've known John for years. Been bringing his things in here for at least 8, maybe 9 years.
3: Could you give us a description of him, do you think?
9: Yeah, Johnny's about my size, maybe 5'11". Weighs about 180.
3: How about his coloring?
9: Huh?
3: His coloring, is he dark or light complected?
9: Oh, yeah. Well, I guess you'd say maybe sort of medium. Yeah, medium.
4: Does he have any marks or scars on him? Anything unusual about him?
9: Well, if you asked me that yesterday, I'd have said no.
3: How's that?
9: Well, up till this morning. Well, John came in this morning, and there was nothing that made him stand out up till then. He must have had an accident over the weekend, I guess.
3: I don't understand.
9: Came in this morning, his face was all scratched up.
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1: Now, Chesterfield is the first cigarette to present this scientific evidence on the effects of smoking.
0: A medical specialist is making regular bi-monthly examinations of a group of people from various walks of life. 45% of this group have smoked Chesterfield for an average of over 10 years. After 8 months, the medical specialist reports that he observed no adverse effects on the nose, throat, and sinuses of the group from smoking Chesterfield. I'd say that means real mildness. Either way you like them, regular or king size, you'll find premium quality Chesterfields much milder.
2: Monday, 5:30 p.m., Frank and I ran the name John Dunlap through R&I. We found no record on anyone answering his description. Meantime, the stakeout on Wallace Holmes' apartment where we found the bloodstained shirt continued. Ray Pinker had finished the test on the shirt and found that most of the blood on it was type B. However, there were also small traces of type O. The tests on the dust particles found in the pockets of the shirt netted us nothing. 6:15 p.m., we drove out to the address given us by the cleaning shop. It was a large apartment building. Dunlap was registered in the penthouse. We took the elevator up and rang the bell.
3: Yeah?
2: John Dunlap?
3: That's right. What can I do for you?
2: Police officers would like to talk to you.
3: Police? What do you want with me?
2: Just like to talk to you.
3: Well, okay, come on in. You can see you caught me in the shower.
2: This is my partner, Frank Smith. My name's Friday.
3: How you doing?
2: It is, sir. Yeah.
3: Hey, mind if I go ahead and get dressed while we talk? I got a date and I don't want to be too late.
2: Oh, that's all right. Go right ahead.
3: Come on in here. What is it I can do for you, officers?
2: Well, I wonder if you could explain your movement Saturday night.
3: Saturday night?
2: Yes, sir.
3: Well, let's see. I played golf in the morning. Got back from the club about 6, I guess. Miserable game. 102. Lost $35. Sure was off Saturday.
4: Just a minute, sir. You tell us what clothes you want. We'll get them for you.
3: All right. Hand me that shirt there. The blue one, huh?
4: Yeah.
3: Sure. Miserable game Saturday. 3-putted almost every green.
2: Nice looking shirts, Dunlap.
3: Like them?
2: Well, they're nice looking. Where do you get them?
3: I haven't made. Can't wear store-made shirts. Neck's too long. Collar doesn't fit right.
2: What'd you do after you got home from the golf club?
3: Took a shower, then went out, had a date. Lousy game, ruined the whole evening.
2: Sir?
3: Well, after that crummy 102, I really played the 19th hole, got pretty loaded. By the time I got to Alice's, I was in a rare mood.
2: Alice?
3: Yeah, Alice. Alice Miller. Anyway, I was about half hour late, and she was fit to be tied. We're supposed to have dinner out in Malibu. Took us about an hour to drive out there, and Alice kept getting mad as we drove. I guess I didn't help things out any. I was in a foul mood and didn't keep it to myself.
2: Yeah.
3: Well, by the time we got there, really going at it, silly thing, no sense to the argument at all, but it just kept building. Either one of you married?
2: Yes, sir, my partner here is.
3: Well, then he knows what I mean. Well, we didn't get down to the beach till about 8:30 or 9. We got out of the car, and Alice said she wanted me to take her back home. I told her we'd just gotten there. She said she didn't care, wanted to go home.
2: Yeah.
3: I told her if she wanted to leave, it was okay with me, and I turned around to walk down to the house. You know, it's pretty dark down there.
2: Uh-huh.
3: Well, I walked right over the embankment, must have fallen over about 6-7 feet. Didn't hurt myself much, but you can see I scratched up my face.
2: Yeah, we can.
3: Well, the long one, though, I guess it was worth it.
2: How's that?
3: Well, Alice was so scared, she ran down to me, and the argument was all over. We went on into the house and had dinner.
2: How long were you there?
3: Well, I guess until, maybe 2:30, 3 in the morning. Got to playing charades, time just went.
2: You happen to know what blood type you have?
3: What?
2: Your blood type. Do you know what it is?
3: Well, I think it's A, but I'm not sure, though.
2: Uh-huh.
4: You said you had your shirts made to order, huh?
3: Yeah, that's right. Why?
4: Can you tell us how someone else might have gotten one of your shirts?
3: Wait a minute. I don't think I understand just what's going on. What is this all about? Come in here and ask a lot of questions. What's it all for?
2: Just routine.
3: Routine what? It's not routine for me to have policemen come in and ask a lot of questions. Where was I Saturday night? Who makes my shirts? Who might have had them? Come on, what's the pitch?
2: All right. You know a man named Mark Williams?
3: Williams? No, Tom Williams sells insurance.
2: No, Mark Williams.
3: No, I don't think I know him, Mark. Anyway, what's he got to do with this?
4: He was killed Saturday night.
3: You figure maybe I did?
2: Well, a shirt that belongs to you was found near the scene.
3: My shirt?
2: That's right. Same label. Check the laundry markings in it. Your laundry man said it was your shirt, said it was your number.
3: You talked to Harry?
2: Yeah, that's his name. I guess we did.
3: Well, I don't understand it. Hey, wait a minute.
2: Yes, sir?
3: A couple of weeks ago, I gave a half a dozen shirts to the woman who comes in to clean up the place. She might know what happened. Let me call her and find out. I got her number here someplace. Yeah, here it is. If anybody knows, she would. A couple of weeks ago, told her she could have him. I don't know what's the matter with him. Hello? Mrs. Lambert in, please?

0: Thank you. Hello, Mrs. Lambert. This is John Dunlap. Oh, just fine. And you? That's good. No, no, I just want to know what you did with those shirts you took a couple of weeks ago. Well, no, Mrs. Lambert, I did give them to you. I just want to know what you did with them. Uh-huh. I see. Well, can you give me the address? Well, just a minute. I'll get a pencil. You have a pencil, officer?
1: Yeah.
0: Thank you. Now, go ahead, Mrs. Lambert. Uh-huh. 47? All right, thank you. No, no, don't you worry. Everything's all right. Yeah, well, thank you, Mrs. Lambert. Yeah, I'll see you then. Right, goodbye. A real character. Thought I wanted the shirts back.
1: Did she tell you what she did with them?
0: Yeah, said she sold them to a second-hand store down on Bixel.
1: p.m. We drove over to talk to the cleaning woman. She gave us the same story that we'd gotten from John Dunlap. We went over to the second-hand store, but it was closed. The stakeout on the apartment continued. The body had been posted, and the coroner told us that Williams had been killed at approximately midnight on Saturday night. That would allow 2 hours on either side, making it possible for the murder to take place between 10 p.m. and 2 a.m. Frank and I checked out of the office and went home. The following morning, Tuesday, July 6th, at 8:17 p.m., we checked the second-hand store where the shirts had been sold. The dealer told us that he remembered the shirts. He said that he'd bought five of them and had only sold one. He was able to give us a fair description of the man he'd sold the shirt to. He went on to say that he'd heard that the man was a user of narcotics. We ran the name he gave us, Fred Harris, through R&I. He had a record of violation of the State Narcotic Act. We got out an APB and a local bulletin on him. We called Narcotics Division and notified them that we wanted Harris as a suspect. We checked the address listed on his record, but we found that he'd moved and left no forwarding address. 2 days went by. We ran down all leads, but we were able to come up with nothing new. Thursday, July 8th, 8:30 a.m., Frank and I checked back into the squad room.
2: Well, there's another one that didn't go anyplace.
1: Yeah, well, he's got to be someplace.
2: I get it.
1: Homicide Friday.
2: Oh, yeah, Joe.
1: Mm-hmm. Yeah. Well, how soon will you be here?
2: All right.
1: Okay, right.
2: Anything?
1: Well, Monica and Hudson, they just picked Harris up. a.m. Fred Harris was brought to the interrogation room. Frank and I talked to him for about an hour, but other than his name, he refused to tell us anything. We tried to lead him out. We talked about his family, about sports, food, everything we could think of. None of it worked. Harris remained sullen and uncooperative. 1:46 p.m.
2: How about some lunch, Joe?
1: I guess so.
2: Harris?
0: No, thanks.
1: All right, you suit yourself.
2: What do you want, Joe?
1: Well, ham on rice, all right. Get some coffee, too, huh?
2: Okay. You sure, Harris? You don't want anything to eat?
0: No, I told you.
2: Okay.
0: All right, if I smoke?
1: Yeah, go ahead. Why don't you want to talk about it, Harris?
0: About what?
1: Why you killed Williams.
0: Who says I did?
1: That's the way it looks.
0: It looks wrong.
1: Well, you figured for yourself, Harris. When you killed the old man, you weren't very careful. You left a couple of prints around the place.
0: Yeah?
1: Shirt you wore, we got that. Found it right where you dropped it. Ran that down, leads right to you. Got the man who sold it to you. Identifies you.
0: Maybe he's wrong.
1: No, you know better than that. When they picked you up, you were carrying some of the things you stole from that pawn shop. You can't account for your time on Saturday night.
0: I told you I didn't do it. I didn't kill the old man. I just don't remember where I was that night. Didn't that happen to you? You go someplace, and a couple of days later, you can't remember where you were. Doesn't that ever happen to you?
1: Oh, yeah, once in a while.
0: Hey, you see? How do you expect me to remember when you sometimes forget?
1: You a user?
0: What are you asking that for? You got the record. Look it up yourself.
1: Roll up your sleeve.
0: All right.
1: You're a user. You work for a living?
0: Yeah, sometimes.
1: What do you do?
0: Whatever I can.
1: When did you last work?
0: A couple of weeks ago.
1: You haven't worked since then, huh?
0: No.
1: Where'd you get that stuff they found you?
0: I don't know. Must have bought it.
1: Any idea where?
0: No.
1: You bought the stuff and you don't know where. Is that what you want me to believe?
0: Believe what you want. I don't care.
1: Well, here's what I believe. You tell me if I'm wrong. I think you went to the old man's pawn shop about closing time on Saturday night. You had a big yen on and no money to make a connection. You tried to rob the old man. He didn't like it and you killed him. You killed him with that hunk of lead pipe we found, the one with your fingerprints all over it. Then you tried to get the safe open and you couldn't. So you wiped it clean, grabbed what you could carry, and you ran out of the store. A couple of blocks away, you calmed down and took a look at yourself. You threw that shirt in the ash can, then you went up to Wallace Holmes' apartment to try to make a connection, didn't you?
0: He tell you all that?
1: No.

0: Now, come on, how about it? Holmes tell you that?
1: Well, look, you're a little mixed up, aren't you? You just answer, you don't ask.
0: Sure, he told you. You never found out if he did. My big pal, Wallace Holmes. After all I've done for him, if I had a nickel for every pop I shared with that bum and he cops out on me, blabs everything to you. One guy I'd have done anything for. Give the guy the shirt off your back, and this is the thanks I get.
1: Well, what's your big trouble, Harris?
0: What do you mean?
1: You ought to hang on to your shirts.
2: The story you have just heard was true. The names were changed to protect the innocent.
3: On November 15th, trial was held in Department 86, Superior Court of the State of California, in and for the County of Los Angeles. In a moment, the results of that trial.
2: Now, here is our star, Jack Webb.
1: Thank you, George Fenneman. 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
3: Fred Richard Harris was tried and convicted of murder in the first degree. He was executed in the lethal gas chamber at the State Penitentiary, San Quentin, California. 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Technical advice comes from the Office of Chief of Police W.H. 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Technical advisors, Captain Jack Donahoe, Sergeant Marty Wynn, Sergeant Vance Brasher. Heard tonight were Ben Alexander, Vic Rodman, Olin Soule. Script by John Robinson. Music by Walter Schumann. Hal Gibney speaking.
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3: 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For the next 30 minutes, in cooperation with the Los Angeles

0: Police Department. You will travel step by step on the side of the law through an actual case transcribed from official police files. From beginning to end, from crime to punishment, Dragnet is the story of your police force in action.
1: It was Wednesday, January 23rd. It was cold in Los Angeles. We were working the day watch out of burglary detail. My partner's Frank Smith. The boss is Captain Wisdom. My name's Friday. We were on our way out from the office, and it was 10:36 a.m. when we got to the corner of Constance and Westlake, Nichols Dry Goods Store.
2: Yes? Something I can do for you, gentlemen?
1: Yes, ma'am. We're police officers.
2: Oh, yes. About the robbery.
1: Yes, ma'am. Are you Gladys Nichols?
2: Yes, I am. I'm the owner. I found out the safe had been robbed.
3: I think you mean your safe was burgled, Mrs. Nichols.
2: What?
3: Well, your safe, it's a technical term. We refer to it as having been burgled, not robbed.
2: Burgled. Yeah. Robbed. They took the money out of it.
3: Well, you see, ma'am, a lot of people make that same mistake. A safe is burgled and a man is robbed.
2: Oh, yeah. Well, I came in this morning. I didn't get your name.
1: I'm sorry. My name's Friday. This is my partner, Frank Smith.
2: Well, I'm pleased to meet you.
1: How you doing?
2: Like I said, I'm Gladys Nichols.
1: Yes, ma'am. Now, if you'd just tell us what happened here.
2: Oh, sure. Well, I came in this morning, 8:30, just like I always do. Been doing the same thing for the past 10 years. 8 years, the old location. Always opened exactly 8:30 on the dot.
1: Yes, ma'am.
2: Miss Nichols. I took my maiden name when my husband died.
1: I'm sorry. You go right ahead, please.
2: Oh, sure. I came in at 8:30 this morning, opened the door, and came on in. Everything looked just like it should have. Hung up my coat, then I rolled up the shade on the front window. After that, I opened the safe, and that's when I knew that I'd been robbed, burgled.
3: That's right, ma'am.
2: I could tell it right away. Safe was empty. Not a bit of money left. Cleaned it right out.
1: Do you know how much money there was in the safe, Miss Nichols?
2: Oh, yes. $423.76. I know exactly.
1: Yes,
2: can't understand it either. It should have gone off. Should have worked. Can't understand why it didn't.
3: What's that, ma'am?
2: Burglar alarm.
3: Oh.
2: Yeah, not a peep out of it. Nothing. Man that sold it to me said that if anybody so much as looked at something and thought about stealing it, the alarm would go off. But like I said, not a peep. Oh, I wonder if you'd excuse me for a minute there. Mrs. Johnson, old customer.
1: Yes, ma'am.
2: It won't take a minute.
1: You may.
4: Good morning, Vera.
5: Morning, Gladys.
4: I want a pattern and some material.
5: All right. What pattern do you want?
4: Oh, I was over to the palm quilts the other night. Barbara made some of the cutest pillows I ever saw. Looked like pieces of fruit. You know, watermelon, strawberry.
5: Oh, yeah, I know the ones you mean.
4: She said she saw them in a magazine. Sent for the pattern, but I thought if anybody had had it, you'd be the one. Have you?
5: Sure. It's new. I just got it in a couple of days ago. I guess you heard about my being burgled.
4: No.
5: Really? Sure, last night. Those two gentlemen back there from the police come in to talk to me about it.
4: And you were really robbed?
5: Burgled, Vera. A safe is burgled. A man is robbed.
4: Oh.
5: Now, is this the pattern you want?
4: Yes, that's the one. See there? I want to make the slice of watermelon and the strawberry. Think they'll look real nice on the bench in the parlor.
5: Oh, yes. Yes, they sure would.
3: Fay saw those things. Said she wanted to make some. You see them, Joe?
1: No, I never have.
3: They're real nice. Probably not too comfortable, but they sure look pretty.
4: How much material do I need for just the two?
5: Well, I'm not sure. Have to look at the pattern. Do you want just the melon slice and the strawberry, is that right?
4: Yes.
5: Mm-hmm. Well, for the melon, you need, let's see. You want it out of cloth or plastic?
4: What?
5: Cloth or plastic. You can make them out of either.
4: Cloth, I think. Yeah.
3: Faye's going to use plastic. It's better for the kids.
1: Yeah.
5: You'll need 3/4 yard of red. And 1/4 yard of green felt for the hull and the stem. Now, that's for the strawberry. And then for the melon, you'll need 1/2 yard of white, 1/2 yard of pink, and 1/2 yard of green.
4: All right.
5: How about embroidery cotton? You'll need 4 skeins of 6-strand black.
4: I have plenty of that.
5: Well, I'll measure it out for you. Sure had some excitement around here this morning. All those policemen running around looking for fingerprints and clues. It was real excitement.
4: Mm-hmm. They caught the man yet?
5: No, that's what those two men are here for now. Want to ask them some questions.
4: Certainly don't look like policemen.
5: Now, why do you say that?
4: Well, you know, they don't look anything like they do in the movies.
5: Never do. Now, you will need some muslin for this, too. You want to get it now?
4: No, I'll pick it up later. Got to get some batting, too.
5: All right.
3: That's the stuff that gives Faye trouble. What? Batting. You know, the stuff you put inside the pillows? Faye always has trouble with it. Stuff always creeps down to one end of the pillow. You got one real fat end, and the other one just hasn't got anything in it. Kind of uncomfortable when you sit on it.
1: Yeah.
4: Just put that on the bill, will you, Gladys? Mm-hmm.

0: That's just...
1: Sure hope you get the burglary all straightened out.
0: Oh, I know they will. Thanks for coming in. Now then, I'm sorry to keep you waiting.
2: That's all right, ma'am. About that burglar alarm.
0: Yes?
2: Well, about the switch. Are you sure you turned it on when you left the shop?
0: Sure, you just bet I did. I always do. Right after I pull the shade down, I always switch on the system. It's supposed to ring when anybody tries to get into the place. Didn't work this time, not even a peep.
2: Well, now you say this time. Do you mean that something like this happened before?
0: Oh, no. No, just a figure of speech. No. Never been anything like this before.
2: I see.
3: Did you notice anything disturbed in the place when you came in? Anything that made you think something might be wrong?
0: No, not a thing. Came in, rolled up the shade, and then opened the safe. That's the first I knew about it. Somebody opened it up. Must have known the combination. Just opened it up and took the money.
2: Well, does anyone else have a key to your front door here? Anyone besides yourself, I mean?
0: Well, there's Alan.
3: Alan?
0: Yes, Alan Hoffman. He comes in, straightens up for me. He's a decorator. Mm-hmm. Or at least he's trying to be one. He likes to come in and putter with the material. He works in some sort of store during the day, and then he comes in here in the evenings and works with the material. You know, tries out different things.
2: Yes, ma'am. Does he have the combination to your safe?
0: Oh, no. I'm the only one who has that.
2: Do you know if he was in here last night?
0: No, no, I don't. But I know that Alan wouldn't do a thing like this. I'm sure of that.
3: How is it you let this Alan have a key to the place, ma'am? Let him have the run of the place when you're not here.
0: Oh, well, I've known Alan for a long time. I knew his mother. We've always been good friends. Once in a while, he gets a commission to a house, and he always gets the material he needs from me. Well, he's awfully nice. You'd like him.
2: Yes, ma'am. You know where we can get in touch with this Mr. Hoffman?
0: Sure, I can give you his address. Lives over on 9th. Got a real cute place, all modern and all. He does those mobiles. You know those things made out of wire and plastic, hangs from the ceiling? Just hang there and go round and around. It's a new art form.
3: Yes, ma'am.
0: I don't understand them myself, but I guess there are a lot of people who do.
2: Yeah. Are you insured against theft, ma'am?
0: I beg your pardon?
2: Do you have any insurance against theft?
0: Sure, I have insurance. By golly, that's the first time I thought about it. I always thought that it was kind of a waste of money. Sure glad I have it now. This whole thing won't cost me a cent.
2: Well, now, outside of this Hoffman, do you hire anyone else in the store here?
0: No. Well, I don't pay Alan anything. He just comes in and putters. But there's no need for anyone else in the store. I have a man come in once in a while to wash the front windows, but no one's steady.
3: Has there been anyone around regularly? Anyone who'd be in a position to learn the combination of the safe, ma'am? Find out where the switch to the burglar alarm is?
0: No. No, not that I can think of. Of course, most of my customers are pretty regular, come in all the time, but I'm pretty sure that none of them would do a thing like this.
2: I wonder if you could give us a list of the people who come in regularly, Miss Nichols.
0: Sure, I can. But I don't want you to go around bothering them, asking a lot of questions, causing embarrassment. I just won't have it. Money just isn't that important. It doesn't make that much difference, especially since I'm insured.
2: Well, we won't embarrass anyone. It's just that we'd like to have the list if we could.
0: Oh, well, all right.
3: What time did you close the store last night, Miss Nichols?
0: 6:10. Same as always.
2: Did you lock the store yourself?
0: Yes, sir, I did.
3: Did you notice anyone loitering around outside? Anyone who might have looked a little unusual, like they were waiting for you to leave?
0: No, I don't think so. If there was anyone, I didn't notice them.
2: Did you leave any sort of a light burning in the place?
0: I beg your pardon?
2: Well, a night light. Do you leave one burning when you close up?
0: Sure, sure. That lamp on the counter, old coffee grinder. I leave that on. Has a 150-watt bulb. Throws a lot of light. Of course, you can't see anything from the street when I close up. Just a lot of shadows.
2: I beg your pardon?
0: Well, I pull the shade down when I leave. Once I had some material fade that was in the window. Since then, I pull the shade down. When it's down, you can't see inside in the street at all.
3: Uh-huh.
0: Say, if you don't mind, I'd like to make a phone call.
3: Of course, ma'am.
0: I want to call those people and tell them what I think of them. They're going to have to make good on that guarantee.
2: Who's that, ma'am?
0: Burglar alarm people. Thing didn't work at all. Not even a peep.
2: a.m. Frank and I checked by the crime lab to see if they'd been able to come up with any physical evidence from the scene of the burglary. As in the previous cases, there was nothing to work on. For the past month, a series of burglaries had been taking place in the same one-block area. The M.O. in every instance was the same. Somehow, the doors to the shops were being unlocked, the safes rifled, and then closed up again. In those stores where there wasn't a safe, merchandise was stolen. In all of the burglaries, whoever was responsible for them got away without leaving a trace of physical evidence behind. Store employees were interrogated, owners were questioned. None of them could give us any leads. The M.O. had been run through the stats office, but they couldn't help us. Stakeouts had been placed on the stores. Extra men were sent out from Metro Division to patrol the streets. The men saw nothing, but the burglaries continued. The thief or thieves seemed to know just what stores were under surveillance and seemed to keep clear of them. Wednesday, 12:14.

0: We ran the name Alan Hoffman through R&I, but we got no mate. Frank and I drove out to his home address on 9th Street. He met us at the door and asked us in.
1: I'm doing some work back here. Mind if I go on with it?
2: No, sir. You go right ahead.
1: Right back here. Sun porch. I got a commission to do a place I'm working on some mobiles for.
2: Oh, is that right?
1: Yeah. I think I'll call it Doves at Sunrise. So, sit down. Any place.
2: Yeah, thanks. Just a couple of questions we'd like to ask you, Hoffman.
1: Sure. What about?
2: Were you in Miss Nichols' shop last night?
1: Oh, no, why?
2: Can you tell us where you were last night?
1: Yeah, I think so. I went to an exhibition of Mobile, a place down in Pico. A friend of mine had a one-man show. Great ideas. Bad color, but great idea.
3: You prove you were there?
1: Well, sure, if I have to. What's this all about, anyway?
2: I understand you have a key to the shop, is that right?
1: Yeah, but Gladys gave it to me. I go down there and check the material, get ideas for decorating.
2: Where do you work, Mr. Hoffman?
1: Right now in a store out on Beverly, antique shop. I want to go in business for myself, interior decoration. I've been working for it a long time. A couple of more good commissions, I'll be able to do it.
2: Mm-hmm. You work at night down there very often?
1: You mean at Gladys's?
2: Yeah, that's right.
1: Maybe a couple of times a week.
3: What time do you usually get there?
1: It depends on what I'm doing before. Usually I have dinner, then go by. Well, what's this all about anyway? Something wrong?
2: You probably know that there have been several burglaries down in that area lately.
1: Yeah, I heard about them. You figure I had something to do with them, is that it?
2: Well, we're trying to find out who's responsible for them.
1: Well, it isn't me.
3: You ever notice anyone around the place when you were there at night?
1: No, not that I remember. Hand me that piece of balsa, will you?
2: This wood here?
1: Yeah.
2: Yeah. Mm-hmm. Here you are.
1: Thanks. No, I've never noticed anyone around there.
2: What time do you finish up at the shop there?
1: Sometimes late as 2, maybe 3 in the morning.
3: Uh-huh. Miss Nichols tell you where the burglar alarm switch is?
1: Sure, I know. Couldn't move around the place without knowing about it. Have half the police force there if that thing ever went off.
2: You got any ideas to how that safe could be opened by someone other than Miss Nichols?
1: No, she's so touchy about that safe. She never let anyone get near her when she's opening. Even after she finishes the combination, she twirls the dial so you can't tell what number she stopped on.
2: You've looked, have you?
1: No. I don't like what you're trying to say.
2: Well, we're not trying to say anything, Hoffman.
1: Well, you imply that I might try to knock over that safe.
2: No, we didn't say that.
1: You said the same thing. Asking me if I'd try to see the combination.
3: Well, now, just take it easy, Hoffman. If you haven't done anything, you got nothing to be afraid of.
1: I've got nothing to be afraid of. I just don't like your remarks, that's all.
2: You ever been arrested?
1: Hmm?
2: I say, you ever been arrested?
1: Oh, no. A couple of tickets for running red lights, that's all.
3: And give us the address of the place where you were last night?
1: Yeah, I suppose so. You guys really think I had something to do with this, huh?
2: We got to check everybody out, Hoffman. You came up on the list.
1: Well, that's all it is, huh?
2: That's all it is.
1: Well, I'll give you the address. You can check there. I'll tell you, I was there till about 3:30 this morning, and then we all went out to get something to eat. I came home about 5 this morning. Went right to bed.
2: Anybody see you come in?
1: No, I don't think so. You guys figure it might be an inside job, these burglaries?
2: Looks like it might be, yeah.
1: Well, that's the way I've got it figured. From what Gladys tells me, it's almost got to be.
3: That right?
1: Sure. Hand me a piece of red plastic, will you?
2: The what?
1: A piece of red plastic.
2: This here?
1: Yeah, that one.
2: Oh. Yeah.
1: Thanks. Oh, sure, it's got to be somebody who knows all about the stores. You know, when to hit the safes, when not to. Where they walk into the places, no marks on the doors, nothing broken.
2: You seem to know quite a bit about the burglaries.
1: Well, you know, I heard about them, talked to Gladys. Looks like an inside job to me. Say, officer.
3: Yeah?
1: Would you hand me one of those swivels there in the box?
3: Here?
1: Yeah. Mm-hmm. Oh, thanks.
3: Yeah.
1: Now, clip it on here and hang this thing.
2: You just hang it up like that?
1: Yeah. Uh-huh. There, finished. Balance is good. Good movement. Yeah. Doves at Sunrise.
3: That all it does, just hang there?
1: Yeah. What do you think of it? Of course, it isn't as good as war recumbent, but gets the feeling across, don't you think?
3: Yeah, sure does. Doves at sunrise, huh?
1: Yeah, doves at sunrise.
3: How about that?
1: Oh, excuse me.
2: Yeah, sure.
3: Joe?
1: Mrs. Hoffman.
2: Yeah?
1: Mm-hmm.
3: You get it?
1: Who?
3: What? Oh. Doves at sunrise.
1: Yeah. Sergeant Friday.
2: Yeah.
1: It's your office.
2: Oh, thanks, Hoffman. Hello. Oh, yeah, Captain.
4: Mm-hmm.
2: No, we're here now. Yeah. Now, well, he seems to. Yeah, who? All right, we'll be right in. All right, we got a call to make.
4: What?
2: Over on Pico.

0: Yeah. Mm-hmm. Well, right after that. Yeah, right. Mm-hmm.
1: Wisdom?
0: Yeah, he wants to see us.
1: Yeah?
0: We'll probably want to talk to you later, Mr. Hoffman. We can reach you at this number, is that right?
2: Yeah, either here or at the shop. If I'm not at either, Gladys knows where I am.
0: All right, I wonder if you could give us the address and the phone number of the place where you were last night.
2: Sure. Yeah. I've got a piece of paper here someplace. You never can find anything when you want it. Yeah. Oh, here we go. You gotta go out there, huh? Can't take my word for it.
1: That isn't the point, Mr. Hoffman. We can't take anybody's word for it. If we don't know it, we gotta check it out, see?
2: Suppose so. Oh, here you are. Ask for Rudy. He's the one who had the exhibition. He'll tell you.
0: Rudy, is that it?
2: Yes, that's right. I was with him all evening. He'll tell you.
0: Okay, thanks, Hoffman.
2: Oh, say,
1: Yeah?
2: I wonder if you could leave me your card, phone number.
0: Yeah, sure. Here you are.
2: Thank you. I'd like to give you a call.
0: Sir?
2: I'm holding my own show, Mobiles. I'd like to have you two guys there.
1: Yeah. Thank you very much.
2: You bet. I'll be calling you.
1: Yeah. Thanks a lot. What'd the captain want to do?
0: He's raising the roof. Says he just got a call from the corner pocket. They're leaning all over him.
1: Yeah?
0: Says he's tired of answering questions. Says we better come up with some of the answers for him. A.M. Frank and I drove over to check on Alan Hoffman's alibi. We talked to Rudy Nixon. He told us that Hoffman had been with him until around 4:30 that morning. At that time, Nixon had dropped Hoffman off at his apartment. We drove back to the office and ran the name Rudy Nixon through R&I, but we got no make on anyone answering his description. 5:45 p.m. Frank and I reported for stakeout duty. The night went slow and we came up with nothing. The next morning at 8:16 a.m., we checked back into the office. You know, as soon as we get this thing over with, I'm going to sleep a week.
1: Oh, man, you got company. I'm going to tell Faye to send the kids out of town. If anybody calls me, tell them I just left for Hindustan by fast freight.
2: Well, how'd it go?
0: Nothing, Skipper. Sat there all night, not a thing.
1: How about the other guys? Anything from them, Skipper?
3: No, I just checked with Metro. None of their cars saw anything. The other men out there came in with the same.
1: No, I'll get it.
3: Burglary Wisdom. Yes, ma'am.
4: Mm-hmm.
3: Well, what time was it? Right, we'll send a couple of men right out. Here's the address. They hit again.
5: You are listening to Dragnet, the authentic story of your police force in action.
6: Chesterfield is best for you. 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
6: A medical specialist is making regular bi-monthly examinations of a group of people from various walks of life. 45% of this group have smoked Chesterfield for an average of 10 years. After 8 months, the medical specialist reports that he observed no adverse effects on the nose, throat, and sinuses of the group from smoking Chesterfield. I'd say that means real mildness.
5: And Chesterfield is the first and only premium quality cigarette available in both regular and king size.
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0: Thursday, January 24th, 8:52 a.m. Frank and I drove out to see the latest victim of the burglars. The crew from the crime lab arrived and went over the place. The M.O. was exactly the same as in the previous thefts. The front door had been unlocked, the safe had been opened, the contents taken, and then the safe closed. There was no physical evidence. However, on one point, the thief had varied his method of operation. The latest victim was the owner of a radio and television store. A check of his stock showed us that an expensive record player and a large stock of records were missing. We checked Metro Division, but they told us that none of their cars had reported seeing anyone on the streets carrying anything that fitted the description of the missing merchandise. The serial number of the set was given to us, and a local and an APB was gotten out on it. We talked to Lieutenant Stevens at Metro, and he agreed to double the number of cars cruising in the area that night. Three more teams of men from burglary were assigned to the stakeout detail. 6:02 p.m. Frank and I checked in for duty. Nothing happened. 2 days passed. Still no new

0: records. All employees of the stores that were victimized were checked and rechecked. Nothing. Saturday, January 26th. Frank and I were assigned to a toy shop in the middle of the block. We waited. 8 p.m., 9, 10:30 p.m. Nothing.
1: Oh, boy, I'm stiff.
2: Yeah.
1: Joe?
2: Mm-hmm.
1: What time you got?
2: 10:46.
1: I sure wish I could have a smoke.
2: Yeah? I wonder if he's going to show. What do you think?
1: I don't know. Been a long time.
2: 11 o'clock. We waited. From time to time, we could see the lights of the undercover car go by the front entrance. Midnight. 12:30. Still nothing.
1: Joe?
2: Hmm?
1: Want a piece of this candy bar?
2: No, I'm not hungry.
1: All right. Sure you don't want some?
2: No. I don't know. We've been in every store in this block. Past months, I don't think the guy's going to show.
1: Mm-hmm. This car's stable.
2: Wait a minute. What's that?
1: Somebody's moving something.
2: Yeah, sounds like a ventilator, doesn't it?
1: Hey.
2: Wait a minute, hold it. Yeah, look, see the ventilator on the far wall?
1: Where? Is it moving?
2: Yeah, somebody's coming out, they see? See, look at that.
1: What'd he do?
2: Snapped off the burglar alarm.
1: Oh.
2: He's at the safe.
1: Yeah.
2: He's got it open. Come on, let's take him. All right, mister, hold it right there.
3: Watch it, Joe. He's going for the ventilator. I see him.
2: Come on.
1: You see him?
2: No. He's up in there somewhere.
1: Yeah.
3: All right, come on out of there, mister.
1: See him?
2: No, I don't think so.
3: Come on out of there, you! There he is, Joe. Gun flash.
2: Yeah, I see.
3: All right, come on, mister. Throw that gun out here.
4: Get out of here, cop. You come back here, I'll kill you.
3: You got no place to go up there. Now, come on, give it up.
4: I'm telling you, you come back here, I'll kill you. I will. I'm warning you, I'll kill you. Wait a minute. Wait. Don't shoot anymore. Please, don't shoot anymore, please. I quit, please.
3: All right, throw that gun out here. Come on.
4: All right. Here it is. There it is. You got it. Now, don't do it anymore, huh? Please,
3: wait, come on out of there. Come on out of there.
2: What do you think?
3: You going to come out of there?
2: All right, we'll have to go in after him. Come on, easy. It's
1: smoky in here.
2: It's kind of a tight squeeze, isn't it?
1: Sadly, too.
2: Looks like he's got some kind of a room up there, can you see? He's got himself a room.
1: Yeah.
2: Dug it right out of the earth here.
3: All right, come on. Come out behind that crate.
4: All right.
3: Get your hands behind your head.
4: I'm doing like you say. See, I got my hands just like you said. I quit.
3: All right, I can shake them down.
4: Yeah.
3: Come on. Stand still.
4: Put your hands against the wall.
2: Yeah, he's clean, Joe. Now, what is all this in here?
4: Where I live.
2: All right, we'll take a look.
1: How about this, Joe? This room must be 20 feet square.
2: Mm-hmm. This all the stuff you stolen?
4: Yeah, most of it.
2: What's your name?
4: Warwick. Dan Warwick. Really had you guys going, didn't he?
2: All right, let's go.
4: Really had you. Couldn't figure it out. I used to watch you sit in the fence and watch you. Used to laugh how hard you were trying. Really had you going. Couldn't figure it out.
2: Yeah, sure. Come on, now let's go.
4: Really had you going. You never would have found it. Could have stayed here for years. Dug this room myself. Every bit of it all by myself. Stay here when you guys were around, except when I watched you, you and the others. Couldn't figure out how I knew about the safes. Used to just sit there and watch them. Watch them open the things. Simple once you know how. Really had you going, all of you.
2: You bet you did.
4: Running around in circles. Real fun.
2: Yeah, we knew where we were going.
5: The story you have just heard was true. The names were changed to protect the innocent.
6: On May 17th, trial was held in Department 89, Superior Court of the State of California, in and for the County of Los Angeles. In a moment, the results of that trial.
5: Now, here is our star, Jack Webb.
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6: Daniel Robert Warwick was tried and convicted of burglary in the first degree, 5 counts. Said counts to run consecutively. He received his sentence as prescribed by law. Burglary in the first degree is punishable by imprisonment in the state penitentiary for a period of not less than 5 years.
5: Ladies and gentlemen, in the next 7 years of bigger and bigger enrollments, America's grade schools will need nearly 250,000 extra teachers, besides those to fill normal vacancies. 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
6: Daniel Robert Warwick was tried and convicted of burglary in the first degree, 5 counts. Said counts to run consecutively. He received his sentence as prescribed by law. Burglary in the first degree is punishable by imprisonment in the state penitentiary for a period of not less than 5 years.
5: Ladies and gentlemen, in the next 7 years of bigger and bigger enrollments, America's grade schools will need nearly 250,000 extra teachers, besides those to fill normal vacancies. Education holds America's future, perhaps your future.

0: run consecutively. He received his sentence as prescribed by law. Burglary in the first degree is punishable by imprisonment in the state penitentiary for a period of not less than 5 years.
1: Ladies and gentlemen, in the next 7 years of bigger and bigger enrollments, America's grade schools will need nearly 250,000 extra teachers, besides those to fill normal vacancies. Education holds America's future, perhaps your future.

0: You have just heard Dragnet, a series of authentic cases from official files. Technical advice comes from the Office of Chief of Police W.H. Parker, Los Angeles Police Department. Technical advisors, Captain Jack Donahoe, Sergeant Marty Wynn, Sergeant Vance Frazier. Heard tonight were Ben Alexander, Gwen Delano, Paul Richards. Script by John Robinson. Music by Walter Schumann. Hal Gibney speaking.
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0: Dragnet, the documented drama of an actual crime. For the next 30 minutes, in cooperation with the Los Angeles Police Department, you will travel step by step on the side of the law through an actual case transcribed from official police files. From beginning to end, from crime to punishment, Dragnet is the story of your police force in action.
3: It was Tuesday, April 8th. It was windy in Los Angeles. We were working the night watch out of narcotics detail. My partner's Frank Smith. The boss is Captain Kearney. My name's Friday. We were on our way to the meet, and it was 9:48 p.m. when we got to the corner of Pico and Clinton, the 617 Club.
4: Let's sit back there, huh?
3: Yeah, looks all right.
4: What time you got, Joe?
3: 9:49, why?
4: Well, this watch is giving me trouble.
3: Yeah?
4: I guess it's getting old.
3: You had it clean lately? Maybe that's what it needs.
4: Yeah, a couple of years ago. Ran real good right after that. Just been lately, like I said.
3: I think maybe you ought to have it cleaned again. I was reading where they should be cleaned at least once a year. Do you know that?
4: No, this is getting old, Joe. Had it for almost 23 years. Got it when I graduated from high school.
3: Sure looks like it's still good, doesn't it?
4: Yeah.
5: Yes, sir?
3: Coffee for me, Frank.
4: Yeah, please.
5: Two coffees, by the way.

0: I didn't see him when we came in, did you?
1: No, we're early. Meat's not supposed to be until 10:30.
0: What's that?
1: I don't know. I'll drink your coffee.
2: Knock it off. First thing you know, you're going to have everybody in the place looking at us.
3: I don't care. Let them look. I never wanted to do it. I never did.
2: Yeah, okay, you did it. Now, what can you do about it? Stop bawling.
0: Hey, what's going on in the next booth?
1: I don't know. I can't see.
3: Easy for you to say you didn't do it.
2: You know, stop bawling. You bring a lot of attention over here. We're both going to stop.
3: I can't help it. Everybody I see gets a cop. Yeah. A cop who knows all about it.
2: But cheap booze is done. Every time you get a couple of bells and you start to bawl, knock it off, huh?
3: Knock it off. Knock it off. If I had to do it over again, it would have been different. I tell you, it would have been different.
1: What do you think, Joe? Oh, it sounds like you had too much to drink. I hope they get out of here. I don't want anything to louse up our buy here.
3: Sure, you can be, big man. You got no worries.
2: Come on, let's go.
3: You didn't kill the old lady.
2: Not so loud.
3: You didn't kill her.
4: Because of the high booth walls, we were unable to tell who was doing the talking. As soon as the men got up to leave the place, Frank and I followed them. Frank stopped long enough to call our contact and postpone the narcotics buy. We followed the two men from the bar down the street. They walked up to Spring, and then they split up. Frank followed one of them, I tailed the other. He went directly to a hotel on West 6th Street. He stopped and talked with a hotel clerk, and then he took the elevator upstairs. I checked with the clerk, and he told me that the man's name was Sam Allison. The clerk also told me that Allison had been a resident of the hotel off and on for the past 10 years. He went on to say that every so often Allison would pack up and leave, but that he'd always return. He was unable to give me any information as to how Allison made his living or who the other man might be. 12:10 a.m. I called the office. Frank had checked back in. The man he was following had entered an all-night movie, and in the darkness, Frank somehow had lost him. I went back to the office, and we sent a radiogram to Inspector Charlie Sutton up in San Francisco, requesting all information on unsolved murders in the Bay Area in the last few months. We ran the name Sam Allison through R&I, but we got no make on anyone answering his description. 2:15 a.m. We checked out of the office and went home to get some sleep. The following morning, Wednesday, April 9th, 7:58 a.m., I checked back into the office.
0: That you, Joe?
1: Yeah.
0: The message in the book to call Operator 18 in San Francisco.
1: Would you put the call in?
0: No, I just got in. Figured I'd wait a minute for you to get here.
1: All right, let's take care of it now. No, Operator 18, San Francisco, please. Joe Friday, Los Angeles Police Department, Michigan, 5211. Yeah, that's right. Probably Charlie Sutton, huh?
0: Yeah.
1: Yes, ma'am? Oh, Charlie? Joe Friday. Yeah. Uh-huh. When? January 15th, huh? So how'd it happen? Uh-huh. You talk a little louder, Charlie. Any description? Yeah, I see. Mm-hmm. Where? You sent it right down to us, huh? Okay, fine. Yeah. Okay, Charlie. No, we don't know. No. Yeah, thanks again. Right, bye.
0: Anything?
1: Yeah, out at Land's End up in San Francisco. Woman was beaten to death.
4: The San Francisco Police Department said that they'd forward all available information on the killing. From what Inspector Charlie Sutton had said, the victim had been robbed and beaten out in the Land's End area. There had been one witness to the murder, and we told the authorities in the Bay City that we would send them stand-up mugs of our suspect, Sam Allison. 9:37 a.m., Frank and I drove over to the hotel on West 6th. We talked to the desk clerk, and then we went upstairs to Allison's room.
0: This must be at 305.
1: Yeah.
0: Try it again.
5: Yeah? Who is it?
1: Police officers. We'd like to talk to you.
5: Just a minute.
1: Yeah? You Sam Allison?
5: Yeah, that's right. What's the bit?
1: I'd like to talk to you.
5: What about?
0: Might be better if we talked inside.
5: All right. Come on in. Now, what's this all about?
1: Want to get dressed? I'd like to talk to you downtown.
5: What for? You got nothing on me.
0: Just like to talk to you. Come on, get dressed.
5: Oh, wait a minute, sir. Look, you tell me what it's all about first, huh?
1: You been up in San Francisco lately?
5: Why?
1: Have you?
5: Yeah, so what?
1: When?
5: I don't know, first of the year, I guess. Around there.
0: You narrow that down a little?
5: First part of January, I guess.
1: Where were you last night?
5: Around.
1: Where around?
5: Met a friend, had a couple of drinks, and came home just around.
1: Who's the friend?
5: Hey, look, I'm not going to answer any more of your questions until I know what this is all about.
1: Where?
0: clothes?
5: In the closet.
0: I'll get them.
5: We're getting real big, aren't we?
1: You tell us what you want, I'll get them.
5: That pinstripe. You know, the gray one right in front of you. You know, pinstripe?
0: That's it?
5: Yeah. Oh, in that bureau, second drawer, with some shirts there. Give me one of the blue ones, will you? One with the tab collar and a little round thing on it.
0: That's it?
5: Yeah.
0: Here you go.
5: Thanks. Thanks a lot. Hey, when you guys figure out, let me know what this is all about.
0: What do you do for a living, Allison?
5: Oh, this and that.
0: All right, what's that mean?
5: I work with horses.
0: You a trainer, that it?
5: No, not exactly.
0: A tout?
5: No. Say, in that top drawer, there's a little velvet box. You got a collar bar in there. Would you get it for me, huh?
0: Here?
5: Yeah.
0: This the box?
5: That's right. The gold one.
0: Yeah. And what you want?
5: Yeah, thanks. Yeah, I got my shoes.
0: Wait a minute. Which ones do you want?
5: The black ones. It's the only pair.
0: Who were you drinking with last night, Allison?
5: Like I told you, a friend.
0: What's his name?
5: Look, I told you I wasn't going to say anything like find out what this was all about.
0: All right, Allison, I'm going to lay this out for you. We were in a bar last night, a place down in Clanton. You there?
5: Clanton? Oh, you mean the 617 Club?
0: That's right.
5: Yeah, I was there. So what?
0: We were in the booth next to you. Heard you talk about killing a woman in San Francisco.
5: You're wrong about that.
0: Yeah, sure we are. Let's go downtown.
5: No, I mean it. I don't know what you're talking about. Well, sure, I was in the bar last night, but I don't know anything about killing an old broad up.
0: Who said she was old?
5: Well, you just did.
0: No, he didn't. Said a woman had been killed. It didn't say anything about her age.
5: Well, from the way you said it, I figured she was old.
0: No, that won't work, Allison.
5: Look, you got no reason to think that I did that. No, you got no reason to think that.
0: You admit you were up north by the time it happened. You were in a bar last night talking about it. Now, you seem to know quite a bit about the whole thing for somebody who wasn't involved.
5: Well, maybe I just heard about it, you know.
0: Where'd you hear about it?
5: Well, around. Well, I don't know where, but... Well, I heard about it. Maybe that's what happened. But you guys know it wasn't me. You know that, don't you?
0: Who were you with last night? Anyone that did it? Is that it?
5: I don't know. I don't know if he did it or not. I don't know anything about it. All I know is I wasn't mixed up in it. I didn't have anything to do with it.
0: Who's Jack Kenton?
5: Kenton? I don't know any Kenton.
0: Well, he knows you, according to this postcard in your drawer over here.
5: Is that right?
0: Yeah, that's right. Sam, I'll be in town Monday night. Meet you at your hotel. It's signed Jack. This is a return address. Here's San Diego. Now, who is he?
5: Oh, yeah, Kenton. I forgot for a minute.
0: Well, maybe you forgot that he was with you in that bar last night, too, huh?
5: Well, what happens to me if I do remember? You going to find out?
0: I don't think so.
6: Was he the man you were with last night?
5: I don't want him to find out. I got big trouble if he does.
0: Is that right?
5: Yeah, he's the guy, but don't tell him I said so, will you? You won't tell him, huh? No, Jack would come after me if he knew. He's really off his rocker.
0: He is, huh?
5: Yeah, and he'd kill me if he knew. You guys are going to have trouble taking him, you know that, huh?
0: We are, huh?
5: Yeah, he's fallen a couple of times before, done big time up a queue. Told me 100 times before, at least 100 times.
0: Yeah, what's that?
5: He'd kill the first cop that came after him.
4: A.M. Frank and I took Sam Allison down to the city hall. He was fingerprinted and mug shots were taken. A pair of stand-up mugs were sent to San Francisco immediately. We contacted the San Diego Police Department and asked them to put a stakeout on the address that was on the postcard we found in Allison's room. In the event this Jack Kenton returned, they were to pick him up and call us. While we talked to them, they ran the name through their files and found that he had a minor record in San Diego dating back some 15 years. A check of our file showed that he'd served time in San Quentin for armed robbery and ADW while trying to commit a robbery. We got out a local and an APB on him. We talked to Allison. He told us that as far as he knew, Kenton was planning to return to San Diego on the preceding night. He couldn't give us any information as to where Kenton had stayed while he was in Los Angeles. 2 p.m. We got a call from San Diego that they'd picked up Jack Kenton. 2:30 p.m., Frank and I checked out a trip car and left for San Diego. We checked in with Lieutenant Mort Gear when we got there, and he told us that Kenton had been seen returning to his home right after we'd contacted him. We drove out to his place and searched it, but we found nothing to tie him in with a murder in San Francisco. 8:30 p.m., we left San Diego and returned to Los Angeles. On the return trip, Kenton was sullen and refused to answer any questions. We took him to the city hall. 1:15 a.m.
7: A lousy deal. You guys are trying to tie a bum rap on me, and you know it.
0: Do we?
7: Sure.
0: You ever do any big time, Kenton?
7: No.
0: Ever been in jail, huh?
7: No.
0: That's not what our record says.
7: Maybe a couple of tickets for traffic stuff.
0: Book says you served time at Q. How about that?
7: A couple of years, yeah.
0: Don't you figure that as big time?
7: Yeah, I suppose so.
0: Then why didn't you tell us about it?
7: Forgot.
0: You been in San Francisco lately?
7: Oh.
0: You sure?
7: I'm sure.
0: We got a rumble that you were up there around the first of the year.
7: That right?
0: Yeah.
7: Well, you tell your pigeon that he's not eating a fruitcake if he says I was up in Frisco.
0: A couple other people will say you're up there, too.
7: Yeah, who?
0: A couple of people.
7: Well, they're offering that, too, if they say that.
0: The officers say so, too.
7: How do they figure that?
0: They got an ident on your picture.
7: I was never picked up in Frisco. They got no picture of me.
4: We got a few.
7: So I done time out L.A.
4: Yeah, you did. When we get a mug, we ship a copy up north. They do the same.
7: That right?
4: That's right.
7: So maybe I'll be big about all this. Admit I was in Frisco around the first of the year. What's that prove?
4: What'd you do while you were up there?
7: I moved around. Went up for vacation.
0: What do you do for a living?
7: A little of everything.
0: What's that include?
7: Like I said, a little of everything.
0: Mm-hmm. What'd you tell the parole board?
7: I tell them I'm a contractor.
4: What do you build?
7: Whatever needs building. I'm versatile.
4: You're pretty smart, too, aren't you?
7: Look, I know my rights. I know that you know that I'm an ex-con. You know it as well as I do. But there ain't no PV tab on my card. I don't go around the corner without telling the board. You got nothing on me for that.
0: They know you in San Francisco?
7: Yeah, like I said, it was for a vacation.
4: Where'd you live up there?
7: Around. Hotel down on Geary.
4: How long were you there?
7: Maybe 3 weeks, month. Got a cigarette?
4: Yeah. Here.
7: Thanks. Thanks. What's this all about, anyway? What's the pitch with was I in Frisco?
4: You remember where you were last night?
7: Yeah, I was up here. I came up to see your friend.
0: Who's the friend?
7: I don't remember.
4: Where'd you see this friend?
7: Bar. Had a couple of drinks and I went to a movie.
0: What bar?
7: I don't remember. Someplace downtown.
4: Over on Clanton, maybe?
7: Yeah, it could be. Like I said, I don't remember.
0: We figure it was the 617 Club on Clanton.
7: You know more than I do.
4: You were there with Sam Allison, isn't it, Ray?
7: Allison? Don't think I know anybody by that name.
0: He says he knows you.
7: Allison? No, I don't think I know anybody.
4: All right, now let's come off it, Kenton. We know you were there. We were in the booth right next to you. We heard you talk about killing the woman in San Francisco. We heard every word you said.
7: Well, you must have been listening to somebody else. You got the wrong pitch all the way around. I wasn't there last night. I don't know any Sam Allison. I didn't kill anyone in San Francisco or any place else.
4: Bartender down there says he knows you. Says you were in the place last night. We saw you there ourselves.
7: You know, you guys ought to lay off that cheap booze. It's beginning to hit your eyes.
0: We got another witness who says you were there. I'm willing to swear to it.
7: All right, so maybe I was. What's that proof?
4: Why'd you lie about it?
7: I didn't lie. I just forgot.
4: Maybe you forgot about San Francisco, too. Is that it?
7: No, I didn't forget about it.
4: You said you spent your time up north in the bar. Which bar?
7: Cookies.
4: Where's that?
7: On Kearney.
0: You got any way to prove you were there? This Cookies?
7: Sure. Talk to Cookie himself. He'll tell you.
4: What's his last name?
7: I don't know.
4: You spend all this time with him, you don't know his last name.
7: Cookie, just plain Cookie. That's all you need to know to get a drink.
4: He ever done any time?
7: Not Cookie. He'll do almost anything to make a buck as long as he doesn't have to work for it. But he's never fallen that I know about. He's too busy watering the booze he sells.
4: You ever get down there, Fisherman's Wharf up there?
7: Nope. Never left downtown.
4: And you couldn't have been down there on January 12th, now could you?
7: How do I know where I was on the 12th? I said I wasn't near the wharf. That means on the 12th, 13th, 14th, as far as you want to go. I don't know how else to say it. I wasn't down on Fisherman's Wharf. That where this woman got it?
4: Might have been, yeah. Doesn't make any difference, though. You didn't leave downtown, did you?
7: No, never left downtown. Geary Street for the hotel, Kearney Street for cookies, that's all.
0: How about Land's End? Ever get out there?
7: Maybe if I write it out. Maybe then you'll get what I'm trying to say. I was always downtown. I never left it. I didn't go to Land's End. I didn't go to Fisherman's Wharf. I didn't go to the tea gardens in the park. I never left downtown.
0: You're sure about that?
7: I've told you. I've told you every way I know how. That's all I can do.
4: Yeah, well, there's something that doesn't jive here, Kim.
7: What's that?
4: We got a call from San Francisco. They got a girl up there who was out on Land's End on January 15th. She says that she'll identify you as the man who killed the woman that night. She says she's positive.
7: Oh, that's why all this bit about was I someplace on January 12th, huh?
4: Yeah, that's right.
7: Playing it real cozy, aren't you? Well, it won't work, cop. Thanks, but no thanks. I'm having none of it. Now, you guys go and try to figure some other way. You got nothing on me. Nothing, and you know it. Now, if you're tired of playing games, either give me my walking papers or book me. I'm tired. I want to go to sleep.
4: The girl will be here in the morning, Kim.
7: That's swell. I got to get my sleep, then. I want to look real nice for her.
4: All right. Let's go.
7: You know, cop, that's one nice thing about the laws in this state.
4: Yeah?
7: I don't have to do a thing. Just sit and watch. You got to prove it. Any way you slice it, you got to do the work. I don't have to do a thing.
4: Yeah, that's right, Kim. There's only one little difference.
7: Yeah?
4: We make you, and you got to do the time.
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4: We took Jack Kenton down and had some stand-up mugs made of him and sent to San Francisco. Kenton was booked at the main jail on suspicion of murder. 5:26 a.m. Frank and I checked out of the office and we went home. The next day at 1:30 p.m., we met with Captain Lorman of Homicide Division and talked over the developments with him. Together, we worked out a plan that we thought might work in getting Allison to admit to the murder. 4:15 p.m., we had Kenton brought from his cell in the main jail to the interrogation room at the City Hall. We talked to him for 2 hours. He'd admit nothing.
7: Where's your witness? About time she got here, isn't it?
3: She'll be here.
7: We should get this thing over with. I'm getting a little sick of playing ring around a rosy with you boys. Maybe you haven't got anything else to do, but I have.
0: All right. What's so important, Kenton?
7: Got a heavy date down in San Diego tonight. This is Friday, isn't it?
3: That's right.
7: Real doll. Been trying to date with her for a couple of weeks. Finally made it. You guys think I'll be out of here by 6?
3: Depends on what the witness says.
7: How about a cigarette, huh?
0: Yeah. There you are.
7: I got a match. Cops find anything in my house?
3: What do you mean?
7: When they went through it. Look, I've been through this before. I know the bit as well as you guys do. Fellow falls once, does some time. Your cops never leave him alone.
0: You drink much, Kenton?
7: Hmm?
0: You drink much?
7: Yeah, I have a highball once in a while. What's the matter? Something wrong with that? You guys going to give me a lecture on the evils of alcohol?
0: No, just trying to figure out what kind of a guy you are when you're loaded.
7: Well, I'm a doll. Living doll. Put on lampshades, tell funny stories. Life of the party, that's me.
3: You ever have a crying jag when you've been drinking?
7: Nope.
0: Sure about that?
7: Yeah.
3: The way we got it, says you get a couple of belts and you start to bawl. Now, how about that?
7: Whoever told you that's lying.
3: Seems pretty sure about it, this fella.
7: You seem to have a lot of information from this fellow of yours. Who is the guy?
3: Friend of ours.
7: Yeah? You sure isn't a friend of mine. Got an idea who it is. Sounds a lot like my friend Sam.
3: That's so?
7: Yeah, old Sam, the working man's friend.
3: Rumble we got says you were with him the night before last, is that right?
7: Oh, yeah. This is the night you guys were in the next booth and heard all the stuff about me killing the old broad. What's this bit about a rumble? You know it and I do. You picked up Sam, he talked his mouth out to save his own skin. You guys are about as coy as a bulldozer. Why don't you come off it? You're not working with an amateur. I've been around for a long time. I know the angles. You guys got nothing on me. You got nothing because I'm clean. Just want to be big men. Got nothing else to do, so you decided to kill a little time by leaning on somebody. I happen to be around. I got a record, so I fit your program real pretty. Well, get off my back. I've had it. Now, either book me on suspicion and I'll sue you for every last dime you got, or let me go. I got a date I want to keep.
3: That's a nice try, Captain. It won't work.
7: What do you mean?
3: All right, I'll lay out a few things for you. A woman was killed in San Francisco on January 15th. You were in town that day. You got a record for robbery and assault. Woman was robbed and then killed. You got blind one night and you talked all about it. You had a real crying jag, and you got worried. You talked about how everybody you saw looked like a cop. They all looked like they knew what you'd done, and they were moving to nail you for it. You got a real bad case of the bull horrors. We got a friend of yours who says you could have been the guy. We got an identification from a girl who says you killed that old woman. She's on her way down here now. As soon as she sees you and makes it positive, you had it, mister. Now, that's where you sit.
7: You talk real convincing. Makes it sound like you really got something on me.
3: We have, Kenton, and you know it. Let's check and see if that girl's here.
7: Yeah, I will. Got a cigarette?
3: Yeah, here. Now, what's the matter, Kenton? You figure maybe we aren't giving you a snow job?
7: No, I know where I stand. I'm just getting a little worried that maybe this girl might make a mistake. It could happen, you know. It's happened before.
3: Is that right?
7: Sure, lots of times. You know, somebody watches a thing like this, they aren't... sure what they've really seen. Some college back east proved it.
4: That's so.
7: Had a deal where one of the students pretended he was going to knock off the teacher. After he'd done it, all the kids gave a different story of what happened. It happens all the time.
4: Yeah. Well, if you didn't do it, then you got nothing to worry about, have you?
7: No, I suppose not. She says she saw the guy, huh?
1: Yeah, that's right.
7: Came all the way down here to look at me, huh?
1: Yep.
7: You figure she's here yet?
1: Should be. The plane landed an hour ago.
7: Mm-hmm. You said she identified my picture? She said I was the guy?
0: I didn't hear it. Just come in, ma'am.
9: That's him. That's the man. He killed her. I saw it. I'd never forget him. That's the man.
7: She's crazy. She's wrong. You know that, don't you? She's wrong.
9: Let him touch me. The man's a murderer. He killed the old woman. I saw him. Beat her to death. I saw him do it.
0: All right, lady. Okay, yeah. All right, Miss Carter. You want to step outside?
9: Oh, yes, please. I want to get away from him. I don't ever want to have to look at him again.
4: How about it?
7: I didn't see her. I didn't see her. I didn't know anybody was around. I didn't mean to kill the old woman. I didn't. You know that, don't you?
0: Yeah, sure.
7: She wouldn't give me her purse. I followed her from downtown, all the way out on the streetcar. I got out and followed her. Right by Sutro's, by the cliff house. And I tried to take the money. She wouldn't give it to me. Only about $30. Why didn't she give it to me? $30, it wasn't worth it to her. For $30. It would have been all right if that girl hadn't seen. I looked, tried to make sure nobody saw. I didn't see her, I didn't.
4: You want to stay with him, Frank, while I get the stenographer?
0: Yeah, Joe, go ahead.
4: Okay.
9: Did it work, Sergeant?
4: Yeah, it worked fine.
9: Funny, I was scared stiff when I went in. Wasn't sure I could carry it off.
4: No, it worked fine. He topped out, admitted everything.
9: Well, if there's nothing else, I'll go on back to work.
4: Thanks, Stella. Look, will you tell Cunningham that I'll give him a ring, will you?
9: Yeah. Say, Sergeant.
4: Yeah.
9: Thanks for letting me help. You know, filing packages in R&I gets a little dull now and then.
8: 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The names were changed to protect the innocent. On August 17th, trial was held in Department 89, Superior Court of the State of California, in and for the County of Los Angeles. In a moment, the results of that trial. Now, here is our star, Jack Webb.
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0: 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Script by John Robinson. 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
2: Dragnet, the documented drama of an actual crime. For the next 30 minutes, in cooperation with the Los Angeles Police Department, you will travel step by step on the side of the law through an actual case transcribed from official police files. From beginning to end, from crime to punishment, Dragnet is the story of your police force in action.
3: It was Thursday, February 7th. It was raining in Los Angeles. We were working the day watch out of robbery detail. My partner's Frank Smith. The boss is Captain Didion. My name's Friday. I was on the way back from R&I, and it was 8:42 a.m. when I got to room 27A. Robbery.
4: Hey, you, Joe?
3: Yeah.
4: Where you been?
3: Gone to R&I.
4: Oh, I'm sorry I'm late.
3: No, it's no problem.
4: Couldn't get the car started. The battery was dead. I had to call the gas station and have them get me started.
3: Well, don't worry about it. It's okay. Anything here in the book?
4: No. Checked him when I got in. Had a 211 out in Westwood last night. Same M.O. Might be the guy.
3: Who's checking it?
4: Murph and Creasy. Went out there this morning.
3: Here's the stuff we got last night. R and I went through it. Doesn't look like they got anything. You seen the skipper yet?
4: No, I saw him come in. I didn't talk to him. Came in, went to his office carrying a bottle of milk.
3: Well, that figures.
4: He's like a barometer, isn't he, Joe? When there's no milk on his desk, you know everything's under control.
3: Yeah.
4: As soon as that milk comes out, you know the ulcers are grinding.
3: Yeah, I suppose.
4: That must be real rough on him, though. The way the papers have been yakking about this thing. I saw Captain Jack this morning on the way in.
3: Yeah.
4: He said the corner pocket's leaning all over him.
3: Well, there's got to be an answer someplace. The guy can't just keep walking into the stores and walking out again. He's got to make a mistake someplace.
4: Yeah. What's it figure? Six jobs so far?
3: Yeah, six of them. Every one of them, he's made it clean. Hot shot. I'll get it. Well, those figures were wrong.
4: Yeah?
3: He just made it seven. For the past 2 months, a hold-up man had been hitting markets throughout the central area. In each case, the description of the bandit was the same. His M.O. tallied with that used in other robberies. In each instance, the bandit had been waiting for the manager of the market when the store was open. At gunpoint, the suspect would force the manager to accompany him around the market. He'd push a wire food cart in front of him as they walked. He'd pick up various merchandise and place it in the basket. He'd then force the manager to open the safe, clean it out, lock the manager in a cold storage vault, and walk out of the market pushing the food cart in front of him. Special stakeouts had been arranged at the market. Extra units from Metro Division had been assigned to patrol duty, but the holdups continued. 9:22 a.m., Frank and I got to the address of the latest robbery, the county market at the corner of Olympic and Maryland. A radio car was there when we arrived.
5: Come in. Yes, something you wanted?
3: Police officers. It's my partner, Frank Smith. My name's Friday.
5: Hello, I'm Arthur Scott. I'm the manager here. You got that man did this yet?
3: No, sir, not yet. I wonder if you could tell us just what happened.
5: Sure.
6: You know where the other officers are, Mr. Scott?
5: Outside someplace. They were talking to the others, getting names and addresses, something like that.
4: You want to check them, Frank?
6: Yeah,
3: sure. All right. I wonder if you'd mind telling me just what happened.
5: Well, the man was waiting for me when I came in this morning. I don't know how he got in. He just walked up behind me and said that I shouldn't cause any trouble.
3: Well, what time was this, do you remember?
5: Well, let's see. It must have been about 7:10, 7:15.
3: Mm-hmm.
5: Yeah, I came in the front door. Everything looked all right. Walked back here on my way to the office. He just came up in back of me.
3: Yes, sir.
5: He had this gun. He pointed at me, told me not to cause any trouble, like I said.
3: What kind of a gun was it, would you remember?
5: It was just a gun. He pointed it right at me.
3: Well, I understand that, sir. Do you remember if it was an automatic or a revolver?
5: I guess it was a revolver, long barrel. I could see the bullets in it. I knew it was loaded. I wasn't going to mess with him.
3: Yes, sir. And what happened after he walked up to you?
5: He told me that if I went along with him, I wouldn't get hurt. And then he walked me up to the front of the store by the check stands, took one of the baskets, and started to walk along the racks. Made me walk in front of him. Real nervy. Took his time.
3: Mm-hmm.
5: Well, while we walked along, he'd take things out of the displays.
3: What kind of things?
5: Well, you know, different kind of cheeses, caviar. Took some special artichoke hearts. Things cost a buck and a half a jar. Expensive.
3: Yes, sir. What did the man look like, Mr. Scott? Can you give us any kind of a description?
5: Well, that's kind of hard. He had on this big overcoat and a brown hat pulled down, and then the black mask over his face. I couldn't get a very good look at him.
3: Well, how old would you say he was?
5: Oh, boy, I'd have to guess on that. Maybe 50, 55. Looked that old anyway. About all I could see was the bottom part of his face, like he was pretty old.
3: Mm-hmm. How about the color of his eyes? Could you see them?
5: Yeah, through the mask, they were blue. Real light blue, kind of watery.
3: About how tall would you say he was?
5: Maybe 5'2" or 5'3". Short little man.
3: Mm-hmm. How about his weight?
5: Real little, like I said. I don't think he weighed more than 130. That'd be outside, too.
3: Was there anything unusual about him? Anything at all that you could remember?
5: No, not that I can remember.
3: Anything in the way he talked? Some accent of any kind? Anything like that?
5: No, nothing at all there.
3: Mm-hmm. How about the coat he was wearing? What color was that? Do you remember?
5: It was a dark brown, sort of a herringbone. Looked real old, like he'd been worn for a long time, kind of frayed around the edges of the cuffs. You know, around here like this, and the buttonholes on the coat were all torn, too. Oh, excuse me.
3: Yes, sir, go right ahead.
5: Scott? Yeah. How much? Yeah, and how much case? Mm-hmm. Nah, that's not too bad. Yeah, we'll order 25 cases of it, huh? We'll use it as a loss leader this weekend. Okay. Well, don't bother me about it now. You do what you think. Okay. Seems like nobody can do anything but you. Give people a little responsibility. They hardly ever know how to use it.
3: Yes, sir. Wonder if you'd go ahead with your story.
5: Hmm?
3: Well, right after this man picked up the food?
5: Oh, well, at first I thought he was going to take that. And then I got thinking about the stuff in the papers. You know about the black mask bandit?
3: Yes, sir.
5: Well, I got thinking about that, and then I knew who he was. I tried to get as much information about him as I could. Not much, anyway, about this time. Must have been 7:30 or so. Jack Thomas came in. He works in the vegetable department. And right away, this guy said for him to get in the back.
3: You mean back here?
5: No, back in the meat department. Put him right in the refrigerator.
3: Well, what about the other employees? What happened when they came in?
5: He'd make them get back in the refrigerator. Cool. People were pretty lucky. Being how it was cold outside, most of them had coats on. Would have froze if they didn't have.
3: I understand.
5: Customers, too. They'd come in, he'd put them in the refrigerator. There was 14 people in there when he got through. Couple of kids, too. Came in with their mothers.
3: I see.
5: Well, then he took me back to the safe, made me open it. I thought about saying no, but it's a little safe, you know, down low?
3: Yes, sir.
5: Well, I knelt down to work the combination. I looked up at him, had the gun pointed right at my head. I looked right into the barrel, saw the bullets in the cylinders. I was scared, and I opened the safe. He took the money and put it in a paper bag and dropped it in the basket.
3: And he put you in the refrigerator, too, did he?
5: Yeah, that is, he started to. When he opened the door, the people in there were all shivering, flailing their arms around, trying to keep warm. It's a little room, not much bigger than this, and there wasn't much room to flail. Anyway, they asked him if he wouldn't let him out. He said no, but then he asked me if there was someplace else he could put him. And I told him that the only place I could think of was another storage room. We use it sometimes when we got a real big shipment of meat. Don't usually keep it under refrigeration.
3: I see. They let you all go there, huh?
5: Yeah, the darndest thing I ever saw. 14 of them. All 14 herded them just like cattle. Moved them all to the other cooler. They were all so cold, they'd have done anything to get out of that one. I tell you, officer, I was scared that one of them might try to be brave about it and cause trouble. I think that guy would have killed him right on the spot.
3: Yes, sir. Well, what did he do then?
5: Well, he locked the door. Then, from what I could see through the cooler window, he just strolled out of the store and down the street. He was still wheeling the basket in front of him.
3: Anything, Frank?
4: Yeah, Joe. I checked with Wheelock from the radio car. He said they canvassed the neighborhood, came up with a man who thinks he saw the bandit drive away.
3: Was he able to give us any kind of a description on the car?
4: No. Said he saw this guy walking down the street pushing a basket and thought it was kind of funny. Didn't pay too much attention to it. Saw him get into a late model Ford and drive away. Couldn't give a very good description of the car. Said it was a dark color. Not sure about the year.
3: The guy still had that mask on?
4: No. Didn't have the mask, but the fella didn't notice anything about his face. Can't help us much there. He's going to come down and look through the mug books.
3: Do you have any idea how much money was taken here, sir?
5: Well, no, I can't tell you to the penny, but I figure about $3,500.
3: You usually keep this much money on hand, do you?
5: No, not as a rule. I didn't get to the bank yesterday. We had an inventory sale going on. I just didn't get the chance.
4: Did the bandit take anything you think might help us identify him? Anything from the safe that you might be able to describe?
5: No, not a thing. Just the money. Of course, that's enough. There wasn't much in there. A wristwatch that was lost here in the store. He looked at that but threw it back into the safe.
3: Was he wearing gloves, do you remember?
5: Yeah, he was. Looked like pigskin, sort of a light tan.
3: Mm-hmm.
5: Oh, I know what you're thinking about fingerprints. Oh, with those gloves, he wouldn't leave any.
3: Yes, sir.
5: Say, officer.
4: Yeah?
5: You talked to the other officer that was here, the one in the car?
4: Yes, sir, I did.
5: He was kind of in charge of the people in the icebox, took care of them. Was any of them hurt?
4: No, sir. Some of them were pretty cold, but they were all right.
5: Yeah, we keep that box turned way down to sub-zero.
4: Yes, sir.
5: I wonder if, as police officers, you'd mind talking to those folks. They're all good customers here. I'd hate to lose them to French's Fine Foods down the street.
4: Where's that, sir?
5: French's Market just down the street. He's going to make a big thing out of this. By noontime, it'll be all over the neighborhood.
4: Well, I'm sure none of your customers will blame you, sir.
5: Well, no, officer, it ain't exactly that. That Frenchie's going to make a big reputation on my back.
4: Well, Mr. Scott, markets have been held up before.
5: Yeah, but not with our motto.
4: What's that?
5: We freeze anything.
3: A.M. Frank and I continued to talk to Arthur Scott. We questioned him about the actions of the holdup man, but he was unable to give us any new information. The crime lab came out and checked the store. The M.O. was the same. He'd entered through a rear window. Tool marks were found. Photographs were taken. No other physical evidence was found. 10:14 a.m. We drove back to the office and checked with Captain Didion. Three other teams of men were assigned to help us in interviewing the people who had been locked up in the refrigerator. None of them could add anything to what we already knew. Because of the age of the bandit and the smoothness with which he operated, we had a hunch that he might have served some time in a state prison. Frank and I checked out a trip car and drove up to Folsom Penitentiary. We checked with Warden Heinze and told him what we wanted. For the next 2 days, we checked the prison files. We got several possible leads, but when we got back to Los Angeles, none of them led anywhere. Tuesday, February 12th, 8:49 a.m. We checked with Captain Didion.
7: Well, you come up with anything?
3: No, not a thing, Skipper. We checked them all out. Nothing.
7: How much longer do you figure it's going to take you to come up with something we can use?
4: We're doing everything we can. We've run down every lead.
7: They all go nowhere. Yeah, I know. I've been telling the corner pocket that all month. It doesn't prove a thing, and they aren't buying it anymore.
3: Well, Frank and I got an idea, Skipper. It's kind of wild, but I might turn it.
7: Well, let's hear it.
3: Well, if you take a look at the map over here. In the last 2 months, he's hit seven places here. Here, through here, and up and through here. Not much of a pattern, but maybe there's enough to work on here.
7: Mm-hmm.
3: From the way he's worked in the past, he's going to be waiting in the stores when the manager comes in. So the problem is to find some way to check the managers after they first get to the stores.
7: So?
3: Well, so most of the stores open about 8 o'clock. Now, from what we've been able to check out, the managers get in about, 6:30 to 7. We make arrangements for them to call the office after they're in the stores, and they've checked them through.
7: How are you going to work the calling?
3: Well, Frank and I figured that if we could stagger the call, so we'd get one at, say, 6:30, next one at 6:31 or 6:32, you know, so forth.
4: We allow them 5 minutes leeway. If we haven't heard from them in that time, then we know something's wrong.
7: How many men do you figure you're going to need to do this?
3: Well, maybe 2-3 other teams. Those and the men from Metro that we have now.
4: It's wild, Skipper, but it's about the only thing we got left.
7: How long will it take you to check for the store owners?
3: Well, maybe 2-3 days. We figured we'd keep it in this area right over here. It seems to be maybe where he'll hit next, is all we
7: can. Just a minute. Robbery, did he? Yeah. When? Are you sure about the M.O.? Mm-hmm. Description? Send it in, will you? Right. Better enlarge that area.
3: What do you mean?
7: He just hit in Sacramento.
3: Tuesday, February 12th, 3:45 p.m. Frank and I talked on the phone to Fritz Kaminsky, chief of police in Sacramento. He told us that the market bandit went through the same sequence of events that had characterized his operations in Los Angeles. First, he took several food items from the display stands in the store, and then he forced the manager to open the safe. After robbing the safe, the thief locked the manager in a meat refrigeration locker and left the store. A witness in the neighborhood saw the suspect leave the store and said that he'd escaped in a late model dark Ford sedan. He was unable to give us much of a description of the man, but he said that he was elderly, small, and that he'd been dressed in a brown overcoat and a brown hat, and he wore a black mask. There could be little doubt that it was the same man who had been hitting the markets in the Southland. Wednesday, February 13th. Frank and I checked out a Crip car, and we drove up to Sacramento. We talked with the victim and with a witness. Both of them were unable to find the thief's picture in the mug books. Stakeouts were arranged on the markets in the Sacramento area, and additional bulletins were gotten out on the Ford sedan. Frank and I returned to Los Angeles and started to set up the plan that we discussed with Captain Didion. Each of the store managers agreed to cooperate, and starting the morning of February 18th, the plan was put into operation. 3 weeks passed. The bandit failed to hit again. March 18th, 6:37 a.m.
8: Robbery, Murphy. What's that number?
9: Yes.
8: Robbery, Smith. Yes, sir. Okay, thanks. Number 38, okay.
3: Right, still no word from 34. We better get ready to roll on it.
8: Let's see. That's a supermarket on Palmetto Avenue.
3: That's right. Let's go. Murph.
9: Yeah?
3: Catch the rest of the calls, will you?
9: Yeah, sure.
8: What do you think, Joe?
3: I don't know. Let's find out.
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2: A medical specialist is making regular bi-monthly examinations of a group of people from various walks of life. 45% of this group have smoked Chesterfield for an average of over 10 years. After 8 months, the medical specialist reports that he observed no adverse effects on the nose, throat, and sinuses of the group from smoking Chesterfield.
0: I'd say that means real mildness. And finally, we ask you to try Chesterfield and prove what we say. Chesterfield is best for you. They're much milder to give you all the pleasure that the modern cigarette can give.
3: It took us a little over 5 minutes to get to the store on Palmetto. As we went by the place, we couldn't see anyone through the front windows. The store looked empty. Frank pulled the car into the parking lot next door to the store, and we walked around to the front.
6: How about it?
3: No, I can't see anything from here. You want to cover the back?
6: Yeah.
3: I'll give you time to get back there, then I'll go in the front.
6: Right.
3: Watch it.
10: I don't want any trouble. I'm trying to be nice. I don't want to hurt you. Open the safe and everything will be all right. You read the papers. You know about me. Now do what I say. Nothing will happen.
3: All right, mister. Let's hold it right there. Police officers, put that gun down.
10: Stop. Watch it, Joe. He's turning that head out of my way.
3: All right, come here.
10: You okay, Joe?
3: Yeah, I got him, Frank. Want to shake him down?
6: Right.
11: There. You got him? You got the gun?
3: Yeah, we got him.
11: I was sure scared there for a minute. I tried to think about how I was going to stall him long enough for you to get here.
3: Yeah. He's clean, Joe. All right, come on, mister. On your feet. Come on. What's your name?
10: Clark. Leonard Clark.
3: All right, let's go.
11: You want me to go along with you?
3: Yeah, well, why don't you make a crime report?
11: Fine, I'll do anything to help try to rob me.
10: Lousy deal. Might have known something was wrong the way that guy played it. Should have known.
3: Yeah, sure.
10: You figure me for the guy you're looking for, this black mask bandit the papers have been yarking about?
3: That's the way we figure it.
10: Too bad, fellas. You can't make me for it.
3: Is that right?
10: Yeah, you're looking for somebody else. You got the wrong man.
6: How old are you, Clark?
10: 52.
6: Ever serve any big time?
10: Sure. What's that prove?
6: Well, the way you look, the way you work this one, even the mask, we made you for it.
10: Only one thing.
3: What's that?
10: You gotta prove it.
3: A 8:30 a.m. We took Leonard Clark downtown to the city hall. We talked to him for about an hour. He admitted trying to hold up the market, but he insisted that he was not the Black Mask Bandit. He told us that he'd read about the holdups in the paper and that it seemed like an easy way to pull a robbery. He told us that he'd used a pinch bar to jimmy a rear window in the market, and then he entered the place. He told us that he'd waited for the manager to come in, and then he tried to get him to open the safe. Sergeants Murphy and Creasy went out to his home. They found nothing there to tie him in with the other robberies. A check through R&I showed a record on Clark listing two convictions for 211 and one count of 245 PC. He'd served time at both San Quentin and Folsom penitentiaries, as well as some of the eastern penitentiaries. Mugshots of Clark were shown to the victims of the Black Mask Bandit, and they said that it was a possibility that he could be the man who'd robbed them. Friday, March 21st, a special show-up was arranged, and the victims were asked to be present. We explained that the questions asked were for the express purpose of acquainting the victims with the suspect's voice. Clark was brought out on the stage and asked his name.
12: Leonard Clark.
13: What were you arrested for?
12: I don't know.
13: You must know what you're being held for.
12: They say I'm the Black Mask Bandit.
13: Are you?
12: No.
13: Were you armed when you were arrested?
12: Huh?
13: Were you armed when you were arrested?
12: Yeah.
13: What kind of weapon were you carrying?
12: 38 revolver.
13: Leonard, could you speak a little louder, please?
12: 38 revolver.
13: How long have you been in jail?
12: Since Tuesday.
13: Where were you arrested?
12: Market out on South Palmetto.
13: It's a long street. Where on South Palmetto?
12: 1721 South Palmetto.
13: What were you doing there?
12: I was arrested for trying to hold up the place.
13: You ever done any big time?
12: Huh?
13: I say you ever done any big time?
12: Yeah.
13: Where?
12: At Kill Folsom.
13: What'd you do the time for, Leonard?
12: Which time?
13: Let's take them in order. How about Quentin?
12: 5 to life for robbery.
13: How about Folsom?
12: Same thing.
13: You owe any time now?
12: Yeah, I'm on parole.
14: Joe.
13: Yeah?
14: Ask him to turn around, will you? The victims can't see him too good.
13: All right. Leonard, take a quarter turn to your left. No, Leonard, to your left.
12: Uh-huh.
13: All right, now another quarter turn. Another quarter turn. Now another quarter turn. No, same way. Another quarter turn. Now face the front, Leonard. Where do you live?
12: On Hollywood.
13: Where?
12: Corner of Delancre and Monroe, apartment house.
13: It's a good-sized corner. Which apartment?
12: Ashley Arms, apartment 604.
13: What do you do for a living?
12: I'm a carpenter.
13: A what?
12: Carpenter, I said.
13: You work steady?
12: Yeah.
13: Who do you work for?
12: I'm a carpenter for a contractor named Gagely.
13: Now look straight, will you, Leonard? Straight ahead.
12: Yeah.
13: You remember where you were on February 7th? That was a Thursday.
12: No.
13: You got no idea at all?
12: Not at all.
13: You own a car?
12: Yeah.
13: What make is it?
12: It's a Ford.
13: Speak up, will you, Leonard? We can't hear you.
12: A Ford.
13: What color is it?
12: Dark blue.
13: What year?
12: 1950.
13: All right, Leonard. Now, would you step over to the side of the stage? Not the other way. Side of the stage. How's it look, Frank?
14: Nothing yet. Manager at the county market seems to think it's him. The others aren't sure.
13: Yeah. Well, maybe when we get the coat and mask on, it'll help. Those clothes, Leonard, are they yours?
12: Yeah, they're mine.
13: How about that mask? That belong to you, too?
12: Yeah.
13: Would you put the mask on? Well, just put it on. That's it. Now put the hat on. That the way you usually wear it?
12: That's right.
13: All right. Take a quarter turn to your left. No, Leonard, your left. That's it. Now again. And again. Once more. All right, now face forward. All the way around. Come on, Leonard. Straight forward. That's it.
12: Yeah.

0: these words. Just be quiet and you won't get hurt.
1: Just be quiet, you won't get hurt.
0: Now say, open the safe and don't cause any trouble.
1: Open the safe and don't cause any trouble.
0: A little louder, Leonard.
1: Open the safe and don't cause any trouble.
0: All right, Leonard, you can take the mask off. How many times have you been arrested?
1: I don't know.
0: About how many times would you say?
1: Maybe 15, something like that.
0: What'd you fall for?
1: Suspicion.
0: Suspicion of what?
1: A lot of things. They didn't nail me for.
0: How old are you now, Leonard?
1: 52.
0: How old were you when you were arrested the first time?
1: 16.
0: You've had quite a life, haven't you?
1: Yeah, I fell among evil companions.
0: All right, Leonard, that's all. Well, how about it, Mr. Scott?
2: I can't be sure, Sergeant, but I think that's the man.
3: Can I see you a minute, Jeff? Mm-hmm.
0: Scott just gave a tentative identification.
3: Yeah, well, he's the only one.
0: What do you mean?
3: The others say we got the wrong man.
4: p.m. We returned Leonard Clark to his cell. Frank and I continued to question the victims of the black masked bandit. Only one of them was able to give us a tentative identification. Clark would be filed on the following morning for attempting to rob the market on Palmetto Avenue, pending investigation on the other charges. The working detective has come to know that many times at a show-up, identifying witnesses sometimes become confused, sometimes fail to speak up for one reason or another, sometimes due to fear, the idea of incriminating a man, thus making the officer's task of bringing a suspect to justice all the more difficult. In spite of the lack of identifying witnesses, Frank and I felt reasonably sure that we had the black masked bandit in custody. The following morning, March 22nd, we checked into the office to fill out the follow-up forms.
3: You know, Joe, I just can't figure it. He's got to be it. He's got the motive, the opportunity, everything.
0: Yeah, M.O. matches.
3: We got him on one count anyway. What happens now?
0: Well, I guess we just wait. There aren't any more holdups. We know we got the right guy. It's about the only way you can do it. Anyway, you slice it, Clark's finished. The court gets through with him this time. They'll nail him for life.
3: Yeah, I suppose so. He sure looks like the guy to me, though. I tell you, Joey's got to be it. Everything fits with him, all the way down the line.
0: That's what I figured, too.
5: Right in, Smith?
0: Yeah, yeah. Skipper.
5: Call from Hollywood Division. Just had one at 3rd and Selma.
0: Yeah, what about it?
5: Black Mask Bandit? We haven't got him.
6: The story you have just heard was true. The names were changed to protect the innocent.
7: On July 17th, trial was held in Department 89, Superior Court of the State of California, in and for the County of Los Angeles. In a moment, the results of that trial.
6: Now, here is our star, Jack Webb.
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7: Leonard Stanley Clark was tried and convicted of attempted robbery. Because of his previous criminal record, he was sentenced to life imprisonment without possibility of parole. He is now serving his term in the state penitentiary, Folsom, California.
6: Next week, The Big Mask, Part 2. 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
2: Dragnet, the documented drama of an actual crime. For the next 30 minutes, in cooperation with the Los Angeles Police Department, you will travel step by step on the side of the law through an actual case transcribed from official police files. From beginning to end, from crime to punishment, Dragnet is the story of your police force in action.
3: It was Saturday, March 22nd. It was cold in Los Angeles. We were working the day watch out of robbery detail. My partner's Frank Smith. The boss is Captain Didion. My name's Friday. We're on our way out from the office, and it was 9:36 a.m. when we got to 4623 Linwood. Bakery shop.
4: Yes, sir. Can I help you?
3: Police officers, ma'am.
4: Oh, yes. You want to see Mr. Jenkins. He's in the back. Right through that door.
3: Thank you, ma'am. How is Mr. Jenkins?
4: Well, he's all right. Got a bad cut on his head. The ambulance was here.
3: Uh-huh. Do you know if there are any witnesses?
4: I don't know. The other officers are checking it now, I guess.
3: Mm-hmm. About how long have they been here?
4: I'd say 10 minutes.
3: All right, ma'am. Thank you. Who is it? Police officer, sir. My name's Friday. This is my partner, Frank Smith.
5: Well, what happened to the other officer?
3: Well, he left, Mr. Jenkins. A couple of questions we'd like to ask you about this.
5: Sure. Pull up that chair.
3: Thanks very much. You feel all right, sir?
5: Yeah, headaches a little, but I feel okay. Guy from the ambulance said I should see my own doctor. I'm the one I'm going to get time to do that. It's nothing serious. A little cut.
3: Yes, sir. Would you tell us just what happened here?
5: Sure. There's not much to it. Where do you want me to start?
3: Well, what time did the man come in?
5: I see. It must have been about 6:30 this morning. I was just frying the donuts. I heard this knock on the back door and I let him in.
3: What did he look like, sir?
5: Well, just like the descriptions in the paper. That's how I knew it was the black masked bandit. Had the overcoat on, the hat, and the mask on his face.
3: Was he carrying a gun?
5: Yeah, it looked like a .38 revolver, long barrel.
3: Mm-hmm. What happened then?
5: Well, at first I couldn't figure it. You know, I'd written the paper where he was robbing markets. I couldn't figure what he was doing in a bakery.
3: He was alone then, huh?
5: Yeah, at least I couldn't see anybody with him.
3: Well, go ahead, sir.
5: Well, he came in and sat down, told me to go ahead with what I was doing. Sat right over there in that chair. Leaned back against the wall and just talked.
3: What did he talk about, do you remember?
5: Just nothing special. Then he asked me to hand him one of the donuts I'd finished. Said he wanted one of the chocolate ones. I gave it to him. He just leaned back and ate it.
3: I see.
5: I asked him what he wanted. Why the gun, you know?
3: Yes.
5: He said he didn't want me to get any bright ideas. He asked me how much money I had.
3: Yeah.
5: I told him I only had about $150, and he said that wasn't much. I said it wasn't, but it's all I had. Then I asked him if he was going
3: to
5: rob me.
3: What did he say to that?
5: He said he probably would.
3: All this time, did he keep the mask on?
5: Yeah, he never took it off.
3: How long was he here?
5: Well, he got here, like I said, at 6:30. He left about 8:15, just before Vera came in. She's the one who found me.
3: Vera?
5: Yeah, she's the girl who takes care of the store. You probably saw her out front when you came
3: in. Oh, yeah, sure. Go ahead.
5: Well, I finished up with the donuts, and then I asked him if he'd like a drink. And I said I had some brandy locked up, and I asked him if he'd like a shot.
3: Mm-hmm.
5: He said he would. I went over.

0: Where did he? I keep it over there in that cupboard. And when I walked over, I had to walk right in front of him.
1: Yeah.
0: Well, you probably know it gets pretty hot in a bakery, the ovens and all. I guess he was kind of relaxed.
1: Yeah.
0: Well, when I walked by him, I grabbed his gun, took it right out of his hands, and he jumped up and told me to hand it over to him, said for me to give it back and I wouldn't get hurt. I told him he had the shoe on the wrong foot, that I was calling things now.
2: Yes, sir. What'd you do then?
0: Well, if I hadn't seen it with my own eyes, if it hadn't happened to me, I'd never believe it.
1: What's that?
0: When I took the gun away from him, he looked real surprised. That's when I told him that I was the boss, and he just stood up and started to walk toward me. I told him to stop. I pointed the gun at him, told him to stay where he was.
2: Yeah?
0: But he didn't stop. He kept coming right at me. I told him again, but he kept right on walking. And then I fired at him. Well, it wasn't any farther away from him than 10, maybe 15 feet. Didn't hit him, so I pulled the trigger again. Shot right at him 6 times. Right at him. He just kept walking at me. Now, at first, I thought the shells in the gun were blanks. And then I could see where the bullets were hidden. Well, there, you can see a couple of them in the wall. I couldn't believe my eyes. I missed him every time.
1: What did he do right after you shot at him?
0: When I fired the last shot, the gun clicked a couple of times. He just stopped and laughed. He said that I'd run out of bullets and that I'd better give the gun to him.
1: Did you?
0: Yeah, I threw it at him as hard as I could. I missed him then, too. The gun hit the floor and I could see the sparks fly, and then he picked it up and came after me. I didn't think I'd be in much trouble. He looked so little. But when he grabbed at me, I knew I'd had it. That man had hands like a vise.
1: Mm-hmm.
0: He grabbed my arm and hit me on the head right here. He knocked me out. He came to when Vera came in. The guy was gone, so was mine.
1: Where'd you keep this money?
0: In my pocket. I had it in my wallet. I don't usually put it in the cash register until Vera gets in.
1: I see. Now, you said that when the gun hit the floor, you saw the sparks fly from it. Is that right?
0: Yeah. You know, like when you hit a piece of flint with another rock, like the Boy Scouts.
1: Yeah.
0: Like that.
2: Did you notice that the gun seemed damaged in any way?
0: No, I didn't have time to notice anything. Right after that, he hit me.
1: Uh-huh. Wonder if you'd give us a description of the man.
0: Well, sure. Like I told the other officers, he was a little man, real old.
1: How old would you say?
0: Oh, maybe 50 or so, not any younger.
1: You're pretty sure about that, are you?
0: Yeah.
2: About how tall?
0: Maybe 5'2". Not any more than that. Kind of hard to tell with that big coat on. It looked like it was 5 or 6 sizes too big. It looked kind of funny at first. Then you realized who he was, and he wasn't funny anymore.
1: Mm-hmm.
0: I wasn't too scared of him when I first saw him, even when he came at me. But when he grabbed my arm, I knew I had trouble.
1: Yes, sir.
0: Still can't understand it. 6 shots, and I didn't hit him once. I tell you, the guy's not human.
1: Well, he's scoring pretty good for a ghost. a.m. The crew from the crime lab came out and went over the bakery. Ray Pinker removed the slugs from the wall and the floor and took them back to the lab. The bandit, as usual, had worn gloves, so there was no possibility for fingerprints. A search of the neighborhood failed to turn up any new leads. None of the people in the immediate area had seen anyone answering the description of the black mask bandit. Additional supplementary bulletins were gotten out, and all of the cars in the surrounding vicinity were alerted. The stats office had made run after run on the M.O. of the bandit. The leads they gave us were all checked out. All gunsmiths were alerted in the event that the suspect's weapon had been damaged and that he might try to have it repaired. All leads were checked and rechecked. They netted us nothing. Informants were questioned and re-questioned. The plan that had been worked out for checking with the managers of the supermarkets in the city was continued. 3 weeks passed. The bandit hit again. This time a market just outside of Eagle Rock. The M.O. was the same as had been used in the previous robberies. However, in this one instance, the market didn't have a storage refrigerator, so the thief locked the manager in a back room. In locking the door, the suspect had taken off his gloves, and Leighton Prince was able to lift a partial print from the doorknob. It wasn't enough for classification, but Bergman said that if we apprehended the man, he'd be able to identify him for us. June came and went. July, August. The bandit had been operating without interference for almost a year. He'd widened his theater of operations. Reports had come in from San Francisco to Stockton, from San Diego to Pomona. In each case, the suspect seemed to know what markets were being staked out, and he stayed away from them. The legwork continued without result. Tuesday, August 19th. Frank and I checked back into the office.
2: Man, I never see it to fail. Every time we have lunch at Sal's, I eat too much.
1: Yeah, he puts out a good lunch, doesn't he?
2: Too good.
1: Want to check the book?
2: Right.
1: Anything?
3: I'm going to call from Jerry.
1: Informant?
3: Yeah. Says he can't get with me tonight. He'll call in the morning.
0: Friday? Smith?
1: Yeah, Skipper.
3: Yeah.
0: Come on in here, will you?
1: Right away.
0: Sit down.
1: Uh-huh. Well, what is it?
0: You guys been on this black mask thing how long now?
1: That's going on a year, isn't it?
0: You're no closer to him than you were when you started.
2: Not much.
0: You know you're tying up half the minute metro. You got this town covered like a blanket, and you still can't turn the guy.
1: We're doing everything we can, Skipper.
0: I've been telling you for the last 6 months that I wasn't going to buy that anymore. I mean it this time. But just exactly what have you got on the guy?
1: Well, I think you know it just as well as we do, Skipper. Description, M.O., even the partial print Bergman lifted from that place out in Eagle Rock. We've been over it 100 times. Isn't a lead that we haven't run out and then checked over.
0: Nothing new on the information from Folsom?
1: No, nothing. We've had 5,000 circulars printed. They're scattered all over the country. Doesn't look like the guy's ever done time before. The way he works, you'd think he knew exactly what we were doing. We cover the markets, he hits the bakeries. We cover the bakeries in L.A., he hits in San Diego. They cover the stores, and he hits up north. Where we are, he ain't.
0: How about the car, the Ford?
1: No, nothing. We got no license.
0: You ever hear anything on the damaged gun?
1: No, he never tried to have it fixed that we can find out about. He's gotten a hold of another gun someplace. Latest reports say he's using a revolver with a 2-inch barrel.
0: Well, where do you stand now?
1: I don't know. We got every store from La Cienega to Alameda covered. From Hollywood Boulevard south to Jefferson.
0: Big area.
1: Yeah, it's a lot of stores, too. There's a cruiser car or a cop in or near every large store and bakery in that area. Every police unit in the city is looking for the guy. If he hits again, we should get him.
4: Hey, Friday?
1: Yeah, Murray.
4: The call just came from Wilshire. Figured you wanted. Here you go.
1: Thanks.
4: What is it?
1: Yeah, we got the whole town waiting for him with open arms. Everything's set when he pulls a switch.
0: What is it, Friday?
1: The black masked bandit. He's going in for kidnapping now. The local broadcast stated that the manager of one of the big supermarket chains in the city had been taken from his home about 2:30 in the morning. The bandit forced him to drive to the store and open the safe. The thief then bound the manager and left the premises. The manager gave us a complete description of the bandit, and locals and APBs were gotten out on him. In this instance, the thief didn't use his own car. He forced the manager to drive his car to the market. The manager told us that when they'd left the house, he hadn't seen any other cars on the streets. Tuesday, August 19th, 5:20 p.m. Frank and I got in touch with Lieutenant Dick Tiernan of the Sheriff's Robbery Squad. Together with him, we worked out a plan to try to keep the homes of the managers under surveillance. In addition to this, men from the Sheriff's Department aided in canvassing the houses of the owners and managers. Each car was assigned 3 houses, while other cars covered 3 markets each. A month passed. The black mask bandit hit 5 times, each time in areas which were not under direct surveillance. Friday, September 26, 5:20 a.m., we got a call at home that there had been another kidnapping, this time an elderly market manager and his wife. Frank and I drove out to see them. The radio unit had returned them to their home.
0: Yes?
1: Mr. Gunther?
0: That's right.
1: Police officers, Mr. Gunther.
0: Oh, yes. Come in. You have some sort of identification?
1: Yes, sir. Here's my ID card. My name's Friday. This is my partner, Frank Smith.
0: How do you do?
2: Mr. Gunther.
0: Come into the living room, won't you?
1: Thank you very much, sir.
0: Sit down. Hope you didn't mind my asking about your identification. Just the way things have been happening, you can't be too sure.
1: Yes, sir, we understand. Now, I wonder if you'd mind telling us what happened.
0: Sure. Awful thing. Awful. Just can't believe that a man his age would do a thing like this. Seems that he knew not to be so cruel.
2: Yes, sir. Just what did happen?
0: Well, last night, must have been about 2 or 2:30, I woke up with this flashlight shining in my eyes.
1: Mm-hmm.
0: First, I didn't know what it was. Just this real bright light, you know?
1: Yes, sir.
0: Well, right away, of course, I knew there was somebody else in the room. About that time, Agnes woke up. Agnes is my wife.
1: Yes, sir.
0: Anyway, she woke up, wanted to know what was going on. I told her I didn't know. All this time, that light didn't move. Just stayed in one place and shone right in my eyes.
1: Yes, sir.
0: Then we heard this voice tell us to get out of bed. Said he wanted me to go with him. I told him to get out of the house, but I didn't want any trouble. If he wanted money, he'd find all we had in the house right on the dresser with my wallet.
2: Mm-hmm. Could you see who the person was, sir?
0: No, not then. The light and all. But I got out of bed, and then I could see a little old man with a black mask over his eyes.
1: How could you tell his age, sir?
0: Well, just could, that's all. Little beady eyes, and his mouth mean. Never saw a mouth like that on a young man. His voice was old, I could tell.
1: Yes, sir.
0: Well, he told me to get dressed, said that I should hurry up about it.
2: Was he armed? Could you tell that?
0: Yes, I could see that he was holding a gun. All this time, Agnes was yelling at him to get out of the house. She's not well, you know.
1: Yes, sir.
0: Agnes, she has a bad heart.
1: Uh-huh.
0: Been to the doctor for years, takes pills and medicine. That's the big reason that I did what he said. I didn't want there to be any trouble to get Agnes excited.
1: I understand.
0: Well, finally I told him if he'd get out of the room and leave her alone, I'd do what he wanted. Not to give him any cause to hurt anyone.
1: Mm-hmm.
0: Then he did about the meanest thing he could have done. Told Agnes to get out of bed. Said for her to get up and get dressed and go with us. Just can't understand why he'd want to do a thing like that. Just plain meanness.
1: Yes, sir. Did your wife do what he said?
0: Well, at first she said she wouldn't do it. Really told him off. I thought he'd maybe get mad and hit her. He's mean enough to do it.
1: Mm-hmm.
0: And finally, I asked her to do what he wanted. Figured that'd be the easiest way of getting him out of the place. I thought that maybe I could talk him out of taking her with us, but I couldn't.
1: He made you leave the house, then?
0: Yeah. Told me to get the car out of the garage, and then he and Agnes get in the back seat. Made me drive down to the store.
2: Did you notice any other cars in the area? Any cars parked near your house that weren't usually there?
0: No. On the way to the store, though, I saw a police car. I thought about trying to attract their attention. He must have thought about it, too, though.
1: Why'd he say that?
0: Well, he told me that if I did anything to call attention to us, he'd kill Agnes. I think he would have, too. I didn't do anything to get him upset.
1: Yes, sir.
0: Well, we got to the market, and he made me open the safe, and then he took the money and tied us up. I begged him not to tie Agnes. I've never done that before, Sergeant. I'm 52, and I've never begged a man for anything, but I did this time. Begged him not to kill Agnes. I knew that if he tied her up like he said he was going to, it'd kill her. Pleaded with him, but it didn't do any good. Tied her up and put that tape over her mouth. One thing I can say for him, though, just one. He called the police and told them where we were. If he hadn't done that, I think we'd have both died. Agnes almost suffocated.
2: Where's your wife now, Mr. Gunther?
0: In the other room. Doctor's with her. He gave her a sedative. Awful thing, Sergeant. I just don't know how anyone could be that mean.
1: No, it's just one reason we can think of.
0: What's that?
1: He's had a lot of practice. 11:30 a.m. We talked to Mrs. Gunther. She told us pretty much the same story that we'd gotten from her husband. The police car in the area was contacted, but they reported that they hadn't noticed the Gunther car. The unit that was patrolling the area around the store was contacted. They reported that they had checked the store at 3:15 a.m. At that time, there were no lights and no suspicious cars in the vicinity. The Black Masked Bandit had been working for over a year. In that time, he'd robbed 59 stores that we knew of. His theater of operations had taken him from Northern California right down to the Mexican border, from the desert to the beach. He'd stolen approximately $500,000. The entire nation had received communications carrying the description of the suspect. The entire facilities of the police and sheriff's departments in Los Angeles were devoted to apprehending him. Thousands of man hours had gone into stakeouts and searches. None of them produced any results. As the case grew in importance, robbery detail began to get an average of 30 calls a day from well-meaning citizens with information. Every lead, no matter how remote, had to be checked out. This meant more hours of legwork and interrogation. Every officer in the Southland was looking for the bandit. Every car and motorcycle on the streets had his description. None of it did any good. Thursday, October 2nd, 11:05 p.m. Frank and I checked back into the office.
2: Well, there's another one that didn't go any place.
1: Yeah. You want to fill out the reports? I'll check the book.
2: Yeah. Never fails, does it, Joe?
1: What's that?
2: Oh, something like this one comes along. Some people use it to get back their neighbors. Take that deal tonight. Pretty silly, huh? I'd like to know who gave us that tip. There's something kind of sneaky about anonymous phone calls.
1: Well, we'd miss a lot of breaks if we didn't get them.
2: Yeah. You figure we're ever going to nail this guy?
1: Who knows? I'm getting a little punchy.
2: Every time we miss him, we get another pasting. Have you read the papers lately?
1: Well, you got to expect that, Frank. They're probably calling it the way it looks to them. There's only one way to answer them. That's to nail the guy. I get it. Robbery Friday. Yeah, that's... What's that? Can you speak a little louder? I can't... That's better. What? Uh-huh. When did this happen? Yeah. What's the address out there? Yeah, the street. Now, give me the number. That's right. All right, you bet. We'll take care of it. Right. Bye. Looks like something here. Market manager's son.
2: Yeah.
1: Says someone's just kidnapped his father.
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5: A medical specialist is making regular bi-monthly examinations of a group of people from various walks of life. 45% of this group have smoked Chesterfield for an average of over 10 years. After 8 months, the medical specialist reports that he observed no adverse effects on the nose, throat, and sinuses of the group from smoking Chesterfield.
6: I'd say that means real mildness. And finally, we ask you to try Chesterfield and prove what we say. Chesterfield is best for you. They're much milder to give you all the pleasure that the modern cigarette can give.
1: p.m. Frank and I checked the manager's name on the list. We got the address, and 7 minutes later, we pulled up in front of the store. In the rear of the store, we could see two men. One was dressed in a bathrobe, the other in a large overcoat with a brown hat pulled down over his eyes. Parked in front of the store was a dark blue 1951 Lincoln. We checked the car and found that it bore the registration of Donald Anderson, the manager. Frank went around to the rear door of the market, and I covered the front entrance. We waited. At 11:42 p.m., the bandits started for the front door.

0: All right, mister, police officer, hold it up there. Come on, drop the gun, give it up.
1: Cop, get out of here!
0: Right, cover the other side of the building.
2: He's going for that fence, Joe.
0: All right, come on, mister, give it up.
2: You all right, Joe?
0: Yeah, come on, let's get over this fence.
3: He's not over here.
0: No, we missed him. He must have got over that wall. I'll get back to the car and notify the radio units.
3: All right. You think you hit him?
0: I don't know. I might have.
3: Well, let's check the ground by the fence.
0: You got your flashlight?
3: Yeah, here it is. Hold it, Joe.
0: Yeah?
3: Here.
0: See?
3: By the fence.
0: Oh, yeah. Blood stains. Quite a few of them.
3: I'll stay here and check.
0: Okay, I'll be right back. Watch yourself.
3: Yeah.
0: Unit 1K80 to Control 1. 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
4: Control 1 to 1K80, go ahead.
0: While attempting to arrest Market Bandit during commission of robbery, he exchanged fire with suspect. Suspect is known to be wounded. Suspect armed, use caution. Suspect seen fleeing on foot. All cars in area converge on corner Figueroa and Woodlawn. Suspect described as WMA, 50 to 55 years, 130 to 140 pounds. Block off area at Vernon to Slauson. At Vernon to Slauson. And from Figueroa to Maine. Suspect last seen going through houses at 49th and Figueroa. That's 49 and Figueroa.
4: Roger, 1K80. Attention, all units. Attention, all units. All units in the vicinity of 49th and Figueroa. Robbery suspect wounded while attempting robbery market. Suspect described as WMA, 15 to 55 years, 130 to 140 pounds. Block off area at Vernon to Slauson. Vernon to Slauson. And from Figueroa to Main Street. Suspect last seen going through houses at 49th and Figueroa.
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4: Control 1, Unit 1K80, go ahead.
0: Suspect is known to be armed. Approach with caution. Use caution. Unit 1K80 to Control 1, KMA 367.
4: All units. Robbery suspect at 49th and Figueroa. Known to be armed. Approach with caution. Repeat. Approach with caution.
0: What do you figure, Frank?
3: Well, he's in here someplace. Let's find him.
0: In the next 3 hours, 37 police cars combed the area. Every possible hiding place was investigated. A house-to-house search was started. Citizens were asked to lock their doors and to open their homes to no one. In one of the yards, we found the hat and coat worn by the suspect, but apparently he'd made good his escape. Broadcasts were gotten out to the entire city, putting them on the alert. Additional officers were sent to the blockaded area to help with the search. Captain Didion came out from the office to direct the operations. 3:30 a.m., the area had been checked and rechecked. No sign of the suspect. Frank and I went back to our car.
3: I don't know, Joe. The guy's got us jinxed. Seems like everything we do, he's got us beat.
0: It doesn't make much sense, does it? We got to turn him sometime.
3: Yeah, we've been saying that for a year. Didion was sure in a rare mood tonight.
0: Well, he's got trouble with his stomach again.
3: I'm going to have trouble with mine if this keeps up much longer. Yeah. Joe, car.
0: Yeah, take the other side of it.
3: All right.
0: All right, come on out of the car, mister. Come on, we know you're there. Get out. Come on, throw that gun out here. You can't go anywhere. Give it up before you get killed.
1: I ain't coming out. Don't you try coming after me.
2: You haven't got a chance. I dropped the gun.
1: All right. All right, I quit. Got no more shells. I can't fight anymore. I quit. Please don't shoot anymore.
0: All right, throw that gun out here. Come on. All right, now get out of the car. Keep those hands up. Put them behind your head. Now, come on over here. Turn around. Put your hands against the car. Straight out in front of you.
3: I'll see.
1: Hey, you better call the ambulance for me. I'm hurt. In case you see I'm hurt, ain't you going to do anything for me?
3: He's clean, Joe. Here. Get your hands behind you.
0: I'm going to put in a call for the ambulance.
1: Right. You didn't have to shoot. I would have stopped if I'd known you was cops.
0: You got trouble with your ears?
1: No.
0: We told you we were officers. You built this thing. We just went along with you.
1: A lousy deal anyway. I should have stopped. I should have quit when I was ahead. If I'd have stopped, you guys would have never caught me. Never.
3: You're on the way, Joe.
0: Good. What's your name, mister?
1: Jerry. Jerry Rogers.
0: How old are you?
1: 35.
3: All this time, we're looking for an old man. How do you figure it, Joe?
0: I don't know. The gray hair, big overcoat, and that mask. Witnesses didn't get too good a look at him.
3: Yeah.
0: You ever been arrested, Rogers?
1: Yeah, once. Is not ambulance ever going to get here?
0: It's coming. What'd you fall for?
1: Huh?
0: What were you arrested for?
1: Drunk driving. Oh, I should have quit. I should have laid off.
0: Yeah, it's too bad you...

0: it that way a little sooner.
1: Look, I don't want any morals. When's that ambulance going to get here?
0: Don't worry about it, Rogers.
1: Huh?
0: You've got a lot of time.
2: The story you have just heard was true. The names were changed to protect the innocent.
3: On February 4th, trial was held in Department 87, Superior Court of the State of California, in and for the County of Los Angeles. In a moment, the results of that trial.
2: Now, here is our star, Jack Webb.
0: Thank you, George Fenneman. Let me tell you again why Chesterfield is best for me and for you. Now you have scientific evidence on the effects of smoking. No adverse effects on the nose, throat, and sinuses of the group from smoking Chesterfield. 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Regular or king size, they're much milder to give you all the pleasure the modern cigarette can give.
3: Gerald Stephen Rogers was tried and found guilty of 12 counts of robbery in the first degree and 4 counts of kidnapping. He was sentenced to life imprisonment in the state penitentiary, San Quentin, California.
2: Ladies and gentlemen, the National Safety Council reminds you to make sure your car is really in shape for winter driving. 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And then winterize your driving. 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
3: 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Heard tonight were Ben Alexander, Ralph Moody, Harry Bartell, Jack Crucian. 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Hal Gibney speaking.
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2: Dragnet, the documented drama of an actual crime. For the next 30 minutes, in cooperation with the Los Angeles Police Department, you will travel step by step on the side of the law through an actual case transcribed from official police files. From beginning to end, from crime to punishment, Dragnet is the story of your police force in action.
3: It was Wednesday, February 6th. It was cool in Los Angeles. We were working the day watch out of 4G detail. My partner's Frank Smith. The boss is Captain Welsh. My name's Friday. I was on my way back from the forgery office, and it was 10:22 a.m. when I got to the mug room.
4: I'm sure about it, officer. If I ever see that woman again, I'll know her. Don't you have any doubt about it? I'll know her.
5: Yes, ma'am. Now, if you'll just look through this book, please.
3: Have you seen anyone who might be the woman, Miss Parkinson?
4: No, not yet, Sergeant. But if she's got her picture in here, I'll find it for you. Never forget that face. So sweet and kind. They sort of reminded me of my mother, rest her soul. I think that's why I cashed the check for her. I never would have done it if there hadn't been something like that.
3: Yes, ma'am. I wonder if you'd mind running over it again for us. Might have been something you forgot, maybe.
4: No. I wouldn't forget anything about her, but I can tell you about it if you'd like.
3: All right, fine, Miss Parkinson. If you just start at the beginning again.
4: Fine. Would you mind calling me Ethel? I don't much care for formality. Feel better when people call me by my given name.
3: Yes, ma'am. If you go right ahead, please.
4: Well, this morning's when I found out about it. Like, it keeled right over when the check came back from the bank. Opened up the other mail, mostly from people who want to sell me things for the store, and there it was. Letter from the bank with a check inside. Stapled to one of those forms, you know, the kind they just check with a pencil.
5: Uh-huh.
4: Well, like I said, there it was. Place that was checked said the account was unknown. Well, you can just bet I got on the phone and called the bank people.
3: Yes, ma'am, I understand.
4: I told them they'd made some sort of mistake, that they'd better set it right. I was so sure that she wouldn't do a thing like this. Well, you know how banks are. They said they'd check it for me, and I waited on the phone while they did. And they said it wasn't any mistake. Well, you can just bet that I was hopping mad.
5: Yeah, well, what kind of identification did the woman use to get you to cash the check?
4: Well, she had several letters from her son. At least that's who she said they were from. I just bet she hasn't even got a son. Well, sir, I'll bet she hasn't.
3: Well, do you usually cash checks with that little identification?
4: No, I don't, as a rule. Usually ask for a driver's license and a Social Security card. Figure that if a person's got one of those, that means that he's working. Figures that the check is good.
3: Mm-hmm. Well, that's not always true, you know, man.
4: Don't I know it now? You just bet I do. Last time I cashed a check for anyone that I haven't known for 10 years.
3: Mm-hmm. Had you seen this woman around your store before this time?
4: I've been trying to think about that. The shop isn't very big, but we do a pretty good business. Sometimes there are several people waiting. Get in a hurry, you know, and you aren't sure who you talk to.
5: Yes, ma'am.
4: Seems to me I've seen her in the store before, but when I stop and really think about it, I'm not too sure. You know how that is?
3: Yes, ma'am, I do.
4: But when you boil it right down, I don't think I have seen her before. She just had one of those faces that you figure sure you know. Looked like such a lovely person.
5: I see. About how old do you figure she was, ma'am?
4: Well, like I said, I guess about 62, maybe a little older.
5: Uh-huh.
4: Might have been 65. Not much over that, though. Such pretty hair. Pure white, had it fixed in a real soft wave over her forehead. Old-fashioned kind of. Wore it in a bun, you know.
5: Ma'am?
4: Bun. Had the hair all rolled up and then pinned up back. Here. Back of her neck.
3: It was white, you say? The hair was white.
4: Yeah. Looks so nice to see a woman act and look her age. So many of them tried to look younger, you know.
3: Yes, ma'am. How about her clothes?
4: Oh, she was well-dressed. Had a sort of teal blue suit on, a black coat. Looked kind of like it might have been cashmere. Looked real nice. Little string gloves and all.
5: You say she was a small woman. Is that right?
4: Yeah, she was little. Stood real straight, you know, shoulders back. But she was a little one, not more than 5'1" or maybe 2".
3: Mm-hmm. Would she be slight or heavy?
4: Beg pardon?
3: Well, how much would you say she weighed?
4: Maybe 100 pounds. Say, she wasn't much heavier than that. No, sir, 100 pounds.
5: Was there anything unusual about her? Anything that might make her stand out?
4: No, I don't think so. Except maybe it was the perfume.
3: Ma'am?
4: Perfume. You know, how you kind of expect a little old lady to wear something kind of mild, like violet, maybe. Some light.
3: Yes, ma'am.
4: Well, she had a real heavy perfume on. Smelled kind of like a French scent. Real heavy, like I said. It was one thing I couldn't figure out.
3: What's that, ma'am?
4: Well, she did have nice clothes and all, but all in all, she didn't look like she had a lot of money. Just moderate, you know?
3: Mm-hmm.
4: Well, that perfume must have been expensive. Must have cost a lot.
3: Well, I guess she's making enough to afford it, ma'am. 10:34 a.m. Mrs. Parkinson continued to look through the mug books. She was unable to identify the woman who had passed the bad check. The merchants of the city had been victimized for the past 3 weeks by a forger. All of them described her as a kindly old lady using letters from her son in the East as identification. Frank and I had run the description we'd gotten through R&I with no result. The stats office had made several runs on the M.O., and all leads furnished by them had been checked out, but they led us nowhere. We'd obtained copies of the forged checks, and they'd been processed by Don Meyer in handwriting, but he'd been unable to offer us any new information. The names on each of the checks were different. We checked each of them out, but the leads went nowhere. All of the stores in the central area had been alerted. The description

0: had been distributed to the neighborhood merchants, but the check passing continued. We checked with our informants, but they failed to come up with any information. 2 weeks passed. The woman hit 12 more times. Her take was estimated to be over $2,500. The checks she passed were always for the same amount, $50. When it seemed necessary, she would purchase merchandise in order to cash the check. The articles she chose were in a price range so that the store owner would often cash the check rather than lose the sale. Thursday, February 21st, 8:34 a.m. Frank and I got back to the office. I'll get it. Forgery, Friday. Yeah. All right, where? How soon? All right. No, we'll see you there.
1: What is it?
0: Harry Allenson.
1: Informant?
0: Yeah, says he wants to see us right away.
1: Yeah.
0: Says he knows the woman we're looking for. The working detective knows that he's usually only as good as his informants. Quite often, when all other means of bringing a case to a successful conclusion have failed, the only thing that'll break it is information supplied by an informant. A detective will protect his informant. For as long as the informant can operate, the detective is assured of a steady flow of information. 9:45 a.m., Frank and I drove over to the coffee shop at the corner of Crawford and Spring Streets. Harry Allenson wasn't there when we arrived. We sat down and ordered a cup of coffee.
2: That's good and hot.
3: Yeah, it is.
2: Hey, pass the sugar, will you, Joe?
0: Yeah. There you go.
2: Thanks.
0: Okay. Wonder where Allenson is.
2: What time did he say he'd be here?
0: 9:45.
2: Well, it's only a couple of minutes after that now. He'll be here.
0: I wonder how right his story is.
2: What did he tell you on the phone?
0: Nothing, just that he knew what we were looking for. That if we meet him here, he'd fill us in. There he is.
2: Oh, yeah.
4: All righty.
0: Harry? Sit down.
4: Yeah. Sorry, I'm late. Got hung up in traffic.
0: Oh, you got a car now, Harry?
4: No, missed my street car. Had to wait for another.
0: Mm-hmm.
4: Say, you guys had breakfast yet?
0: Yeah, we did a little earlier.
4: You mind if I have something to eat?
2: No, go ahead.
4: Where's your waitress?
0: Well, she was here a minute ago. I don't see her now.
4: I'll go get her myself. Sure you guys don't want anything to eat?
0: No, thanks just the same, Harry.
4: Okay, be right back.
2: Well, here we go again, Joe.
0: Yep.
2: Last time we met him, his meal cost $2.50. How much dough you got on you?
0: Oh, I got a couple of bucks. How are you fixed?
2: Well, not much better. Let's hope he doesn't order too much, though.
4: How about some more coffee for you guys?
0: No, thanks, Harry.
4: Chow will be up in a minute.
0: All right, how about this information, Harry, about the paper hanger?
4: Oh, yeah. Funny the way I got it.
0: That right?
4: Yeah, I was up in Jack's bar last night. You know, just having a beer, shooting the breeze. All of a sudden, this old girl comes into the place. Kind of set everybody back on their heels. Looks so nice.
0: Yeah, go ahead.
4: Well, she slides up on one of the stools and orders a drink. Even Jack was taken in. Changed his apron and all. Anyway, she climbs up on the stool and orders some sherry. Made a big thing of it.
0: What do you mean?
4: Well, Jack started to pour some of it for her, and she stopped him. Said that she wanted California sherry. Said she didn't want any of that imported stuff. Said her family was one of the first ones in the state and that she believed in using homegrown products. She was kind of cute about it. Sweet little woman perched up on that stool. Looked a little like a cartoon. You know, the ones with the little old lady guzzling martini.
0: Yeah. Mm-hmm.
4: Oh, say, hold on a minute, will you? My food's ready. Be right back.
0: Okay, Harry.
2: How do you like that guy? It takes him 5 hours to get a point.
0: Well, there's nothing you can do about it, Frank. He's got to tell it his way.
2: I suppose so.
4: Nothing like a big breakfast. I always say, if you stoke up in the morning, you got it made for the day.
0: Yeah, that's right, Harry.
4: Farm breakfast, they call this. Yeah, that's easy. Oh, look at that sausage. Fried real good. I like it when it's like a rock. Can't stand pork that hasn't been cooked enough.
2: Yeah. You want to go on with the story?
4: Oh, yeah. Don't mind if I eat, do you? Got a big day today. A lot of things to do.
0: No, you go right ahead, Harry.
4: All right. Well, like I said, this old broad ordered the sherry.
0: Uh-huh.
4: Last time went on, she must have had 3 or 4 of them.
0: Yeah.
4: A couple other guys came in, and I moved over to make room for them. Ended up sitting right next to the woman. Say, pass the ketchup, will you?
2: Oh, yeah. There you go.
4: Eggs aren't much good without a lot of ketchup. Gives them real flavor.
0: Yeah. Harry, could you get the point maybe a little sooner?
4: Oh. Well, first off, I noticed this perfume this broad's wearing. Well, now I tell you, it's been a long time since I smelled anything like that. Real heavy. Like the stuff they sell in France.
0: Yeah.
4: Didn't fit the woman. Now, sir, didn't seem to go with the rest of her. I tried to strike up a conversation, you know. Talked about the weather, stuff like that, but she wouldn't have none of it. She didn't actually tell me, but I could tell the way she answered me, you know, kind of cool.
2: What makes you think she might be the one we're looking for?
4: The way she looked. The way she worked.
0: What do you mean, the way she worked?
4: Huh? I'm getting to it. Anyway, after she's had the sherry, she reached into her purse to pay for them. Almost around in it for a while. Well, I couldn't help seeing what was in it, you know, what was sitting right next to her and all.
0: Yeah, sure.
4: Well, she don't come up with any money. And she starts going through her pockets. Still can't find any money. Finally, she asked.

0: Jack.
1: Who's that, the bartender?
0: Yeah, Jack. He owns the place. She asked him if he'll cash a check.
1: Yeah.
0: Well, now I ask you. Either one of you guys know Jack?
1: No, I don't think we do, Harry.
2: No, I don't.
0: Well, Jack wouldn't cash a check for the treasurer of the country. Not even if he had the president to vouch for him. Been stung too many times.
1: Yeah.
0: Well, this old gal gets to him, see? I can see him start to go. He kind of hems and haws around all the time. He's trying to figure out a nice way to say no to her.
1: Mm-hmm.
0: Finally, he just ups and says it. Well, right after he kind of waits and expects her to tell him off for being so mean to somebody like her, but she doesn't. Just kind of hunches her shoulders and then starts digging in her purse again. Takes everything out, puts it on the bar.
1: Yeah.
0: Well, it happens that her driver's license is lying right there on the bar in front of me. Couldn't help but read it, you know.
1: Yeah, we know.
0: Well, I saw her name. And I asked her if she'd let me buy the wine for her.
1: Mm-hmm. What'd she say to that?
0: Well, when I called her by name, she acted kind of startled, like she didn't expect it. And then she kind of smiled and said she was financially embarrassed at the moment. Something about coming away from the house without any money. But she said she thought it'd be very sweet of me if I take care of the tab. So I paid Jack the money, and I asked her if she'd like another one. And she said she didn't think so. And she got all her stuff together and put it back into her purse and thanked me. Then she got up and left.
1: Yeah, well, what was the name on the driver's license? Do you remember that?
0: Yeah. Got it written down here someplace. After she left, Jack and me got to talking about her, and it hit me that she might be the one you're looking for. So I jotted down the name.
1: You ever see this woman before, Harry?
0: No. Never laid eyes on her before she walked into Jack's last night. Now, here it is.
1: Mm-hmm,
0: thanks. That's the name at the top of the paper. Right under, that's your address.
3: The name on the piece of paper was Lillian Halstead. It was a new name in the case. It gave an address out near Bel Air. Frank and I called the name into R&I, but they had no record on anyone answering that description. We paid the check and thanked Harry Allenson for the information, and then we drove out to the address. It was a large house just off Sunset Boulevard. Mrs. Halstead wasn't in, but the maid told us that we'd find her husband at the Halstead School of Dramatic Arts. She gave us the address, and Frank and I drove out to the school. It was located in a large modern building out on Wilshire Boulevard. When we got there, Mr. Halstead was working with the advanced class in the drama section. We took a seat at the rear of the auditorium and waited for him to finish.
4: You gentlemen wish to see me?
1: Yes, sir. You're Mr. Halstead, are you?
4: That's correct.
1: Police officer, sir. This is my partner, Frank Smith. My name's Friday.
4: Well, how do you do?
1: I do.
4: What is it that you'd like to see me about?
1: Well, can you tell us where your wife is, sir?
4: Lillian?
1: Yes.
4: Well, she's out of town. Why? What do you want with her?
1: I wonder if you could describe her for us.
4: Well, certainly, I don't understand what this is all about, though.
1: Well, it's just a routine investigation.
4: Routine? What's that mean?
1: Well, just that we're conducting an investigation, and a woman with the same name as your wife came up. We're just checking it out. Now, if you could give us a description of your wife, please.
4: Yes, well, let me see. Lillian's 36. Yes, I would say she's 5'6½", weighs perhaps 130 pounds.
2: Mm-hmm. What color is her hair, Mr. Halstead?
4: Before she left, it was sort of an auburn. Lillian said something about dyeing it red. Might have done it since she's been gone.
1: Where's your wife now?
4: She's back in Washington. They're holding a drama festival, and she's back there looking it over.
1: Do you have a picture of your wife here, Mr. Halstead?
4: Yes, sir. I have one on my desk in the office.
1: What if we could take a look at it?
4: Why, certainly. You can go out this way.
1: Fine, thank you.
4: Here, down this way, please.
2: Thank you.
4: You tell me what this investigation is that you're working on.
1: Well, no, sir, not right now. We can't.
4: Oh, you can. Cloak and dagger stuff, eh?
2: No, sir, it's not exactly that.
4: Oh, here, I'll get the door for you.
1: Thank you.
4: It's right this way. Excuse me a moment. All right, here. Here's the picture. Lovely woman. Been a great help here at the school.
1: Yes, sir. How long ago was this picture taken?
4: Several months ago, I believe.
2: Well, Mr. Halstead, how long has your wife been out of town?
4: Perhaps a week, 10 days, perhaps, or something like that.
1: Mm-hmm. Does your wife drive a car, Mr. Halstead?
4: Yes, sir, she does. Oh, I understand. The license.
1: Sir?
4: Lillian's driver's license. That's what you're here about, isn't it?
1: Well, I don't understand, sir.
4: Oh, you don't have to be cagey with me. Lillian lost her driver's license some time ago, asked me to get her a new one. I didn't quite get a chance to do it. You found it. That's it, isn't it?
1: No, sir, that's not. We think your wife's license has been used as identification by some check forger.
2: Do you happen to know where your wife might have lost the license?
4: Why, no, we don't know exactly. It must have been about 3 months ago. She says that she dropped it here at the school, but I've looked all over for it, haven't been able to find it. I think she just left it someplace. She's terribly careless about things like that.
1: Yes, sir.
4: Is this about the old woman that's been forging the checks?
2: Well, why do you ask that, sir?
4: Well, that's another thing that I've been meaning to call you about. I was reading the paper one night, and all of a sudden it hit me.
1: Sir?
4: Well, I could be wrong, but I think I know the girl who's doing this.
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6: 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Scientifically, but simply.
5: A medical specialist is making regular bi-monthly examinations of a group of people from various walks of life. 45% of this group have smoked Chesterfield for an average of over 10 years. After 8 months, the medical specialist reports that he observed no adverse effects on the nose, throat, and sinuses of the group from smoking Chesterfield.
6: Well, I'd say that means real mildness. And finally, we ask you to try Chesterfield and prove what we say. Chesterfield is best for you. They're much milder to give you all the pleasure that the modern cigarette can give.
3: p.m. We ran the name Bert Halstead through R&I, but we got no make on anyone answering his description. Halstead told us that he thought we might be looking for a girl he identified as Peggy Small. He told us that the Small girl had enrolled in the dramatic school over a year before. We asked him if he had a picture of her that we could have, and he told us that he thought there was one in the files. He took us down the hall to the registration office and checked his files. He located a picture of the girl and handed it to Frank.
2: Just why do you think this might be the girl we're looking for, Mr. Halstead?
4: Well, it's the oddest thing, officer. Peggy. Oh, that's Miss Small.
1: Yes, sir.
4: Well, Peggy came to us about a year ago, as I said. She came out here to the coast from some little town in Idaho, I think it was. I'd have to check her entrance application to be sure, but I think it was Idaho.
1: Yes, sir.
4: Well, instantly I knew that this girl had talent, real talent, deep down, talent. Right off the bat, she had the feel. Would have been a fine character actress.
2: Well, why do you say would have?
4: She didn't want to work. Wasn't interested in anything but learning how to be an old woman.
2: Sir?
4: All she was interested in was learning to act like a little old woman.
2: Huh.
4: Now, we have a theory here at Halstead. Don't act, live. She did just that. Learned the makeup problems, dress, walk, everything. She even used to practice writing like a woman of 60 or so. I used to see her practicing by the hour.
1: Did she ever give you any reason for all this?
4: No. I asked her once, but she said that this was the way she wanted it. Now, I thought that she was trying to tell me to keep my nose out of her affairs in a nice way, so I didn't ask her again.
1: Mm-hmm.
4: Now, we have presentations here, you know. Each term, the class presents a play that's been written and produced by the students themselves.
1: Yes, sir.
4: Peggy would always do the oldest female part in them. Never was interested in anything else. She had several good offers, but for some reason, she did not take them.
1: What do you mean by that, sir?
4: Well, one night, a talent scout from one of the majors came out to see our play.
1: Well,
4: he was quite... Majors, oh, the studio. He was quite impressed with Peggy, offered her a term contract, good money. She'd have done well, but she just was not interested. I just can't understand it.
1: Well, do you know where she is now?
4: No, officer, I haven't seen Peggy since she left here. That was about 4 months ago.
2: I wonder if you could tell us where she lived when she was enrolled here.
4: Certainly. I have the address on her enrollment card.
1: Well, that's fine. We'd like to have the names and addresses of any of her close friends, too, if we could.
4: Oh, certainly glad to help. You think it could be her, Peggy, the woman you're looking for?
1: Well, it could be, yes, sir.
4: Odd. Now, I got to thinking about it when I read about it in the papers. Right away made me think of Peggy. How she used to talk about acting.
1: Well, how's that, sir?
4: Well, she used to always say there was only one reason for doing anything, and that was to come out on it. That was the trouble with most people. They just didn't know where they wanted to end up. But she knew where she was going.
1: Well, maybe she was right.
4: I beg your pardon?
1: She's the one we're looking for. We know, too.
3: 3:12 p.m. We got Peggy Small's address from Mr. Halstead, and then we went back to the office. We ran the name through R&I, but there was no record on the girl. 4:02 p.m. Frank and I drove out to the last known address of the Small girl. It was a boarding house on 92nd Street. Peggy Small wasn't in, but the landlady told us that she usually didn't get back from work until 7 or 7:30. We asked if she knew where the girl worked, but she told us that she didn't. We arranged for a stakeout on the house, and at 4:37 p.m., we checked back into the office.
1: You want to check the book?
2: Right.
1: Anything?
2: I don't think so. There's a call from Faye. She wants to know if I'll be home for dinner. I better give her a call, Joe.
1: Mm-hmm.
2: Faye's gotten a little hacked at me.
1: Was that so?
2: Yeah. Last three nights she's waited dinner for me and I didn't make it.
1: Mm-hmm.
2: Hello, honey. Yeah. Well, I don't know yet. Yeah. Oh, I think so. I know. Well, maybe another hour or so, I'll know. Yeah. Okay, honey. Bye. If I don't make it tonight, she's going to scout me.
1: I get it. Forgery, Friday. Yes, ma'am. What's that address again? All right. Yes, ma'am, we'll be right there. Well, your dinner's going to have to wait again.
2: Why?
1: Dry goods store out on Main. Forger's there now.
3: In the process of the investigation, the police department had alerted the merchants throughout the city to the method of operation of the woman forger. Thousands of printed circulars had been distributed bearing her description. An artist's conception of the woman had been published in the daily papers, and the drawing had also been broadcast over the local television stations. The clerk in the store we'd gotten the call from had noticed the similarity between a woman waiting to cash a check and the description. From the information we'd gotten on the hotshot, the woman was waiting for an authorization for the check. When Frank and I got to the store, we met a small elderly woman. She produced identification in the form of a driver's license bearing the name Lillian Halstead. Frank and I asked her to go with us to the city hall for questioning. A policewoman was called and the interrogation started. One look at her and you could see that she was covered with a heavy makeup.
7: I want you gentlemen to know that I resent the implication you're making. The idea of trying to make me out a vicious criminal.
1: Ma'am, we're not trying to embarrass you. We just want to get to the truth here.
7: I'm giving you that. I'm telling you what you want to know.
1: All right, now let's get it over with. What's your name?
7: Lillian Halstead.
1: Is this your driver's license?
7: Yes, it is.
1: Then the thumbprint on it should be yours too, is that right?
7: I'd imagine so, yes.
1: Well, then suppose we go down the hall and take your fingerprints and compare it, huh?
7: Now you look here, young man. I know my rights. You're not dealing with some little schoolgirl this time. I did a long time, and I know just exactly what you can do and what you can't do. I know, for instance, that you can't take my fingerprints unless you want to arrest me for something. If you want to make a fool out of yourself to that extent, then you go right ahead and do it. And mark this well, young man. I'll sue you for every nickel you own. I'll let the papers know about this. They'd love to know how you treat old women. They'd just love to know.
1: You ever been mistreated in any way, ma'am?
7: No, and I don't intend to be.
1: There's a man on the way down here, ma'am, the name of Halstead. Wife's name is Lillian Halstead. That driver's license we found in your purse, the one you claim is yours, that's registered to his wife. He's coming down here to tell us that you aren't his wife, that you stole that license, that you were a student in his dramatic school. Now, why don't you save us all a lot of trouble here? Why don't you admit that you're the woman we're looking for, that you're Peggy Small, you're no old woman? Come on, how about it, Miss Small?
7: All right, I lose. Guess I should have known. Mind if I take this wig off? It's kind of warm in here.
1: Well, we've been kind of waiting for it. Go right ahead.
7: It's a good rack while it lasted. Crummy driver's license. I was doing all right as long as I used the letters. They should have been good enough for me. I should have known.
1: What'd you do with the money?
7: I got it all, every last nickel of it. I almost had enough, too.
2: Enough for what?
7: Leave this lousy town. Get out of here. Go back east, New York. A couple more pieces of paper and I'd had it made. Could have left. Almost showed him. Showed him good.
1: Ma'am?
7: Phony town. Months I pounded on doors, talking to agents, casting directors, talking to anybody who'd listen to me, trying to get a job, trying to get a break in pictures. None of them would talk to me. Wouldn't even see me. This phony town.
1: Yes, ma'am.
7: They wanted character women. Didn't want any young women. Character women. That's what they wanted. So I got to be the best of them. They didn't want me the way I am. Didn't want to work any other way, none. Had you fooled, didn't I? Had the whole town fooled, all of them. It's a phony place. I was going back east, back to New York. They know talent back there. They recognize it. They know whether you're real there or whether you're just a phony. They know it there.
1: Yes, ma'am, we know it here, too.
6: The story you have just heard was true. The names were changed to protect the innocent.
5: On June 19th, trial was held in Department 89, Superior Court of the State of California, in and for the County of Los Angeles. In a moment, the results of that trial.
6: Now, here is our star, Jack Webb.
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5: Peggy Janice Small was tried and convicted of forgery, 10 counts. She was sentenced to the California Institution for Women at Corona, California, for the term prescribed by law. Forgery is punishable by imprisonment for a period of from 1 to 14 years in the state penitentiary.

0: have just heard Dragnet, a series of authentic cases from official files. Technical advice comes from the Office of Chief of Police W.H. Parker, Los Angeles Police Department. Technical advisors, Captain Jack Donahoe, Sergeant Marty Wynn, Sergeant Vance Frazier. Heard tonight were Ben Alexander, June Whitley, Jack Crucian, Gene Tatum. Script by John Robinson. Music by Walter Schumann. Hal Gibney speaking.
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2: Dragnet, the documented drama of an actual crime. For the next 30 minutes, in cooperation with the Los Angeles Police Department, you will travel step by step on the side of the law through an actual case transcribed from official police files. From beginning to end, from crime to punishment, Dragnet is the story of your police force in action.
3: It was Tuesday.

0: that?
1: I think maybe I had Armin figured wrong.
0: Armin? That's your brother-in-law?
1: Yeah.
0: Mm-hmm.
1: This year, Faye and I got to talking where we're going to spend the vacation. Faye wants to go up to Big Bear. I'm saying Mexico.
0: Yeah?
1: You know, I figure a little fishing. I hear the yellows are hitting pretty good.
0: The what?
1: Yellowtails.
0: Oh, yeah.
1: You don't fish much.
0: No,
1: today,
0: I don't fish at all.
1: Well, they're supposed to be hitting pretty good, but Faye can't see Mexico. And darn if old Armin doesn't chime in and say he thinks Mexico's a great idea.
0: Well, that's swell.
1: Yeah, tells Faye all about the beaches down there, how good the food is, all about the air healthy. You know, really sells her.
0: So that's where you're going, huh?
1: No, Faye didn't buy it. Going to the mountains.
0: Well, fishing's supposed to be pretty good up there, too, isn't it? That's what I read, I guess. I don't
1: suppose so, but... Old Armin, how do you like that guy? He sure surprised me.
0: Yeah, maybe he's going to work out, huh?
1: Yeah.
0: I'll get it.
1: Okay.
0: Homicide, Friday. Yes, sir, it is. I beg your pardon. Could you talk a little louder? Yes, sir. Uh-huh. Yes, sir. Well, when was that? I see. When? Yes, sir. What was that address again? All right, I have it. Yes. Yes, sir, that's right. We'll be right out. Right. Bye. Well, we got one to roll on. Kidnapping out in Hollywood. The man on the phone gave his name as Henry Wagner. He said that he'd come home from work and found that his wife was gone. He said on the phone that he'd found a note demanding ransom and cautioning him against calling the police. 5:22 p.m. Frank and I arrived at the house on Temple Hill Avenue. We parked the car down the street from the house and went up to the front door. Frank would remain in the car for a few minutes and then follow. In that way, if the kidnappers were watching the house, they wouldn't be as likely to know that we were working on the case. I rang the bell and waited.
2: Yes, you're the police?
0: Yes, sir, that's right. My name's Friday.
2: Oh, hello. Come in, please, quickly. I don't want them to see you.
0: Who's them, sir?
2: The kidnappers. They might be watching. I don't know what I'm going to do. Terrible thing to have happen. Just doesn't make sense.
0: All right, now, sir, if you just try to calm down and tell me what happened here, we're going to start right from the beginning.
2: All right. I got home from school about 4:30. Myra wasn't here. I looked at the house for her, figured, like you said on the phone, that she might have gone to the store. When I couldn't find her, I started looking for a note. That's when I found the ransom demand right there on the coffee table.
0: And you said you got home from school, is that it?
2: Yes, I teach political science at the university.
0: Well, when did you last see your wife?
2: When I left this morning, about 7:30. I have a class at 8.
0: Have you talked to her since?
2: Yes, I called her about 1:15.
0: Did everything seem all right then? I mean, did she seem to be upset, anything like that?
2: No, everything seemed to be normal.
0: Did she say if there was anyone with her when you talked to her?
2: No, if there was, she didn't give any indication of it.
0: I see.
2: I know that this isn't a hoax, if that's what you're thinking. I know that Myra wouldn't do a thing like this. She's a serious woman. I guess you might say that she had a rather dull sense of humor. No, I know that she wouldn't do a thing like this as a joke.
0: Well, no, sir, it's not that. I'm just trying to get all the facts here. I wonder if I could see the note.
2: Yes, I left it over here on the desk.
0: That'll be my partner. I'll let him in if it's all right. All right, Frank. Yeah, money. See here? Mr. Wagner, this is my partner, Frank Smith.
2: How do you do, sir?
0: Wagner.
2: How do you do? I'll get the note.
0: I'd rather you wouldn't handle it anymore, sir.
2: Oh, all right. You're going to try to get some fingerprints from it? Is that right?
0: Well, that's the idea, yes, sir.
1: You read it, Joe?
0: Yeah, it's made up a newsprint. It's been cut out of the paper. Looks like one of the morning papers.
1: Yeah.
0: I'll read it to you. It says, put $10,000 in fives, tens, and twenties in a shoebox. Make sure the bills are unmarked. On July 8th, drive up Deer Canyon Drive at 10:30 p.m., 5 miles past the turnoff. You'll see a white string across the road. Drop the shoebox out of the car, go on back home. Your wife will be returned. Don't tell the cops. If you tell anybody, we'll kill your wife.
1: Deer Canyon Drive.
0: Yeah, you know, that's up above Laurel.
1: Oh, yeah. $10,000. Do you have that kind of money, Mr. Wagner?
2: No, sir. I don't know how I'm going to raise it. I have to, but I don't know how I'm going to do it.
0: Have you noticed anyone lately that's been in the neighborhood here? I mean, anybody loitering around without any reason to be here?
2: No, I haven't. Of course, you must understand I'm not home a great deal. But Myra didn't say anything about it. I'm sure she would have if she'd seen anybody like that.
0: You and your wife have any enemies that do a thing like this, would you know?
2: None that I can think of.
0: Do you have any household help?
2: I beg pardon?
0: Household help. Anyone that comes in to help your wife with the housework. You know, a day maid, something like that.
2: Well, there's Betty Jo. She comes in once a week to clean up the house.
0: When was she last here?
2: Let me see. That was Saturday. That's her usual day. Saturday, I guess it was then.
0: Didn't you see her last week?
2: No. You see, I had to go out by Pomona this last weekend. Series of lectures I wanted to catch. I left early Saturday morning, didn't get back until late that night.
0: Did your wife go with you?
2: No, she stayed at home. She had a little touch of the virus and figured she'd better stay at home and take care of it. Are you sure this is the right thing to do? Maybe I should have handled this myself.
0: No, sir, you did the right thing. I wonder if you could give us a description of your wife, Mr. Wagner.
2: Why? You aren't going to tell anyone else about this, are you?
0: No, sir. The information will be handled in the usual confidential manner.
2: Oh. Well, I guess you men know what you're doing.
0: All right, sir, if you'd just give us a description, if you could.
2: Well, Myra is about 5'3". I guess.

0: Weighs about 130 pounds.
1: Mm-hmm. How old is she, sir?
0: 42. Just turned 42. Birthday last month, June 14th.
1: How about the color of her hair?
0: Sort of an auburn, I guess you'd call it. A little gray up in here, along the sides.
1: Mm-hmm. Would you know what she was wearing?
0: No, I wouldn't have the slightest idea. I don't know her clothes well enough to be able to look at what's in her closet and tell you what she had on.
1: Mm-hmm. How about marks?
0: I don't think I understand.
1: I'm sorry. I mean, any visible birthmarks or scars, anything that might make it easier to identify her?
0: No, I don't think so. Oh, wait a minute. There's a very small scar just under her ear, right here. Mm-hmm. A couple of years ago, Myra and I went fishing up in the Sierras. Myra got a trout fly caught there. When they took it out, it left just a very small scar. But I don't think you'd be able to see it unless you were really looking for it.
1: Mm-hmm. Anything else outstanding about her?
0: No, there isn't.
1: I wonder if we could have a photo of her. Do you have one?
0: Of course.
2: I wonder if you'd give us the address of this Betty Joe.
0: Surely. I think Myra kept it in the phone book. I'll look for you. Do you think they'll really do it, officer? Kill Myra?
1: Well, we're going to try to stop them, sir. I don't think so.
0: Well, how about the money? Should I get it together? Not a lot of time if I have to meet them tomorrow night.
1: We'll take care of that.
0: Here's the address.
1: Thank you, sir.
0: I don't know what I'll do if they hurt Myra. I just don't know. It's odd, isn't it, Sergeant?
1: What's that?
0: Myra and I have been married for 22 years. I guess I always just took her for granted. Haven't been separated at all during that time. Just took her for granted.
1: Yes, sir.
0: I guess you have to lose something before you know what it's worth.
3: 5:43 p.m. We asked Mr. Wagner not to touch anything in the house. We told him that after his wife had been returned and our men could move safely about the neighborhood, the house would be gone over for physical evidence. Two men came out from the office and a stakeout was placed on the house. The note was taken downtown and photographed. Dean Bergman lifted several clean prints from it. However, comparison with those taken from Mr. Wagner eliminated them. The maid, Betty Joe, was contacted, but she could tell us nothing. In the meantime, Sergeant J. Allen of the crime lab prepared a shoebox as directed by the abductors. Dummy packages of money were placed in the box, and the container was wiped clean of all fingerprints. The area where the meet was to take place was staked out. The following morning, Wednesday, July 8th, Henry Wagner went to teach his classes at the university as usual. Late in the afternoon, he returned home, and at 9:45 p.m., he got into his car and left the house. I'd gotten into the back seat of the car earlier, and I kept out of sight. In an undercover unit behind us, Frank, Lieutenant Gorham, and Gil Encinas kept us under observation in the event that we missed contact with the kidnappers. 10:26 p.m., we turned off Benedict Canyon onto Deer Canyon Drive.
0: I hope I'm doing the right thing. I can't help thinking of what they might do to Myra.
1: Well, try to take it easy, Mr. Wagner. We know how you feel. Everything that can be done has been taken care of here.
0: That's what you've been telling me for the past hour. Doesn't make me feel any better about what's happening.
1: Can you still see that car behind us?
0: No. I think they dropped back when we turned off Benedict.
1: Uh-huh. How's it look up ahead?
0: Can't see much. Dark.
1: How far off the canyon have we come?
0: About 4.5 miles.
1: You got your box right there ready to throw it out?
0: Yes, sir. Right here on the seat.
1: All right, now remember, when you toss it out, try to lift it by the strings.
0: Right, I'll remember. I just hope we're doing the right thing. I'll never forgive myself if anything happens tomorrow. $10,000 just isn't worth it. Wait a minute.
1: Mm-hmm.
0: There it is. String across the road.
1: See anybody around it?
0: No. It's so dark. I can't see anything but what's in front of the car.
1: How close are we to the place here?
0: About 50 or 60 feet.
1: All right, now take it slow. Don't give any indication that you aren't doing exactly what they told you to. And remember, don't handle that box. Hold it to the string.
0: All right. We're here. I'm throwing the box out.
1: All right, now close your door.
0: What now?
1: Go up the road a little, and then turn around and drive back. Act like everything is just the way they told you to handle it.
0: All right.
1: Take it easy now.
0: We can turn around here.
1: All right. You see anyone move for the money?
0: No, not yet. Maybe when I get turned around. Just a second. There's a driveway here. Pretty dark back there.
1: All right, can you see anything at all?
0: Nothing there. I don't see anyone.
1: All right, now just keep driving. If there's anybody to pick up the money, it'll look better if you don't cause any trouble.
0: I don't know about all of this, Sergeant. Somehow I still can't get the idea out of my mind that we've done the wrong thing. That they know all about it, that they're going to kill Myra.
1: Now, there's no reason that they should know that there's anything wrong, Mr. Wagner. From what they can see, you're doing just what they told you. They got nothing to tell them any different here.
0: But what if they found out? What if they know that you're working on the case? What if they know about it? They might kill Myra. I'd never forgive myself. I never should have told you about it. I should have taken care of it myself. They'll kill her. I know they will. They'll kill her because you're working on it. The way it is now, she... got a chance.
1: No, you're wrong there, Wagner. The odds are on her side now.
3: 10:45 p.m. Henry Wagner and I left the meeting place. About a mile down Deer Canyon Drive, Wagner dropped me off, and then he started down Benedict Canyon Drive and continued on home. I met with Frank, Lieutenant Gorham, and Sergeant Gil Encinas, and we started back on foot. We cut off the road and waited on the hill overlooking the meeting place. Frank told me that they'd seen no activity on the road while Wagner and I were making the meet. We moved in closer. 11:30 p.m., no sign of the kidnappers. The moon came up, and we could see the white string across the road. In a patch of manzanita, we could see the shoebox containing the dummy packages of money. We waited. Midnight, 1:30 a.m., still no sign of the kidnappers. 2:30, 4. At 4:45 a.m., the sun came up, and Frank and I left the area. Lieutenant Gorham and Sergeant Gil Encinas continued to stake the meeting place. If the kidnappers had been in the vicinity, we'd missed them. Our only course now was to wait for them to contact Henry Wagner again. 8:15 a.m., Frank and I checked out and went on home to take a shower and get something to eat. At 11:12 a.m. Thursday morning, we checked back into the office.
2: Rough night, huh?
1: Yeah, nothing to show for it.
2: Anything from Gorman and Encinas?
1: No, I don't see anything.
2: There's one thing I found out.
1: What's that?
2: I need a heavier coat for nights.
1: Yeah?
2: Saw an ad in the magazine. Advertised those English duffel coats. Look real good.
1: What?
2: Duffel coats. Wore them in the North Atlantic during the war. You know, Joe, they're real heavy. Got a hood that comes up. Should be real warm.
1: A hood?
2: Yeah, you know, like a monk wears. When you aren't wearing it, looks just like a collar. And when it gets cold, you raise up the little gimmick, and there you are, warm as anything.
1: You know, Frank, somehow I just can't see you in there.
2: Yeah? Well, I noticed you weren't any too warm last night. Next time we do duty like that, I'm going to be ready for it.
1: Yeah. Just like a monk. I'll get it. Homicide Friday. Yes. Oh, yes, mister. When was that? Uh-huh. Yes, sir, right away. Well, that's it.
2: Huh?
1: The Wagner woman. She's home.
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5: Friends, you'll remember some months ago, we read you our first report, the 6 months report on the effects of smoking. Then more recently, we read you the 8 months report. Now, here is the latest one. The full 10 months report confirms again.
4: No adverse effects on the nose, throat, and sinuses of the group from smoking Chesterfields.
5: This from a medical specialist who is making regular bi-monthly examinations of a group of people from various walks of life. 45% of them have smoked Chesterfield for an average of over 10 years.
4: After 10 full months, the specialist reports he observed no adverse effects on the nose, throat, and sinuses of the group from smoking Chesterfield.
5: That's the report. Buy much milder Chesterfield, regular or king size. The cigarette that's best for you.
3: Frank and I drove out to the Wagner home. The officers on stakeout told us that Mrs. Wagner had walked into the house at about 11 o'clock that morning. As soon as she'd gotten inside the house, she collapsed. The family doctor had been called, and she was treated for shock. Other than some scratches on her arms and around her face, she was unharmed. The officers told us that they'd been unable to interrogate her so far. We talked to the doctor, and he told us that we could talk to her until the sedative took effect.
0: Honey, these are policemen. They want to ask you a few questions.
6: What?
0: Police officers, honey. There's Mr. Friday and there's Mr. Smith.
6: Oh, yes.
0: They want to ask you some questions, dear, about the people who took you.
6: Oh, all right.
1: It won't take very long, Miss Wagner.
6: That's all right. I want to help you get them.
1: All right, now if you just tell us how it happened.
6: How it happened?
1: Yes, ma'am.
0: Sergeant, do you have to do this now? Maybe later when she's rested.
1: Oh, I'm sorry, Mr. Wagner. We haven't got much choice here. We'd like to get to the people who did this. If we wait until later, we might not be able to get them.
0: Yes, I didn't think of that. Well, if the doctor says it's all right, go ahead.
1: Miss Wagner?
6: Yes?
1: Do you know the people who did it, the people who took you?
6: No.
1: You never seen him before?
6: No, never.
1: All right, now, could you just tell us what happened?
6: I guess so. They came to the door about 2:30.
2: Who were they, ma'am?
6: Well, I just saw a man. Later, when we got into the car, there was a woman, too.
1: All right, go ahead.
6: They told me that Henry'd been in an accident, that he'd been hurt, that he was at the hospital. Said they wanted to take me to him.
1: Yes, ma'am.
6: I didn't know any different. I went with them. I thought that Henry was hurt. I didn't know any different.
0: You have to do this, officers. She's home, safe. That's all I care about. That's all that's important. Why don't you let her get some rest? Then you can talk to her. Talk as much as you want to. But please... and see what this is doing to her.
1: Yes, sir. Now, look, this isn't any easier on us. We've got a job to do here. Like we had when she was gone. We know how you feel, but we'd like to get to those people.
6: It's all right, Henry. I'm all right, dear.
2: Where'd they take you, ma'am?
6: First, I think they were going to take me to a house near here. I didn't notice the street, but it was near here. I'm sure of that. Then when we got near there, I knew that something was wrong, that they weren't going to take me to Henry like they said. I knew it then.
1: Mm-hmm. Go ahead.
6: I told them to let me out of the car, said that they'd better let me go.
1: Mm-hmm.
6: The woman, she was in the back seat with me, said for me to keep my mouth closed. I tried to get out the door, and she hit me. Then the two of them got into an argument. The man started to yell at the woman that it wasn't any good, that they'd better forget the whole thing. And the woman said that they'd gone too far for that now, that they had to go through with it.
1: Uh-huh.
6: Well, then they put a blindfold on me, tied my hands and blindfolded me, and then they started to drive.
1: Well, at any time, did either of them use a name, you know, in talking to each other?
6: No, I don't think so. At least if they did, I don't remember it.
1: Uh-huh. Go ahead, Miss Wagner.
6: Well, then they started to drive. I couldn't see where they were going, but I know that they headed out the Arroyo Seco toward Pasadena. I could tell from the way we went. Then I heard the woman talk about the turnoff to get on the Seco. Right then, the man told her to shut up.
1: Yes, ma'am.
6: We drove for quite a while and then stopped. They made me get out and took me into a house.
2: Did you have any idea where you were at the time, ma'am?
6: No, I didn't.
1: Mm-hmm. Go ahead, ma'am.
6: Well, they took me into the house and put me in a room. Tied me up. I couldn't move, couldn't do anything. They locked the door and I could hear them arguing in the next room. The man was really telling the woman off. Said that she was a fool, that she'd really botched the whole thing up.
1: I see.
6: That night, they brought in a plate of food, told me it was time to eat. All there was were some prunes. That's what they fed me all the time I was there, prunes. Never did take the blindfold off.
2: Was there anything at all that would let you know where you were?
6: Oh, a couple of things. They're probably kind of silly, but maybe you can make something out of them.
1: What's that, ma'am?
6: Well, there was a clock that was in the room where they had me, one of those chime clocks, tolled every 15 minutes, like Westminster chimes.
1: Yes, ma'am.
6: I don't think it was a very big clock. Chimes sounded small.
1: Mm-hmm.
6: Then there was a train.
1: Trains?
6: Yes, every once in a while I'd hear trains going past. Sounded like they were near, maybe a couple of blocks away, not much more than that.
1: But do you think that you could give us a description of the man and woman, Ms. Wagner?
6: Yes, I think so. First, I was so upset with thinking that Henry was hurt that I didn't notice, but I think I can describe them for you.
1: All right, ma'am, that'll be fine.
6: There's one thing, though.
1: What's that?
6: I'd be positive if I saw them.
3: 12 noon, we continued to talk to the Wagner woman. She gave us a description of the man and woman who had kidnapped her and a description of the car they'd used. We called the information into the office, and a local and an APB were gotten out. We ran the description through R&I, but we got no make. 2:45 p.m., as one of the possibilities for identifying the locality described by Mrs. Wagner, Frank and I left the house and drove to the office of one of the milk companies in the city. We talked to the driver that handled the area in which Mrs. Wagner said the kidnappers were going to stop. He couldn't identify the man and the woman from the description. We checked two more milk companies, and on the third, we got a tentative identification. The driver of the route told us that we could be asking about a Mr. and Mrs. Thomas Harper, he thought. He gave us their address, and Frank and I drove out there. On the way, we called the names into R&I and had them make a check for us. They said they had a record on a Thomas Harper who answered the description. He'd served time in San Quentin and in Folsom penitentiaries. He'd been sentenced both times for armed robbery and ADW. There was no record on Mrs. Harper and no wants at the present time for her husband. 5:57 p.m.
1: Well, we better try it again, huh?
2: All right. Probably aren't in.
1: Mm-hmm. There's a car park down the street here. Could be theirs. Checks on that description we got from the wagon woman.
2: I think somebody's coming.
7: Yeah, what do you want?
1: You Thomas Harper?
7: Yeah, that's right.
1: Police officers would like to talk to you.
7: What about?
1: Just like to talk to you.
7: All right, come on in.
8: Who is it, Tom?
7: Cops.
8: What do they want?
7: Say they want to talk. I don't know what about.
1: Just a routine investigation.
7: Who are you trying to kid?
1: What do you mean by that, Harper?
7: Somebody's done something, you need a pigeon. I got a record, so I'm right for you guys to lean on.
1: What's the matter? You got something to worry about?
7: Not a thing in the world, but I know you guys, you're going to try.
8: What do you want, anyway?
1: Can you people tell us your activities for the past 4 days?
8: What for?
1: Just tell us, will you?
7: Tell us. You got an angle or you wouldn't be here. You're trying to pin something on us and you know it.
1: You want to tell us what you've been doing?
8: We haven't left the house at all.
1: Can you prove that?
8: Prove it to who? You? You got no right to come in here and ask a lot of questions.
7: She's right. You haven't got any right to do that. Either you pull us in or you get out of here.
2: All right, Harper. Getting ready to leave anyway. We'll see you later.
1: Yeah, let's go.

0: Right.
1: You better call the office and have the house staked. As soon as Ms. Wagner feels better, we'll have her see if she can make an identification here, huh?
0: I don't think that'll be too hard, Joe.
1: Hmm?
0: Found this bill from the gas company on a table in there.
1: Yeah.
0: House in Pasadena.
1: Harper's mugshot had been pulled and sent to the Wagner home for identification. Mrs. Wagner was still under sedatives. 7:15 p.m., Frank and I drove out to Pasadena. We got in touch with the police department out there, and two officers were assigned to accompany us to the address on the gas bill. The house was unoccupied, and there were advertising papers strewn all about on the lawn. With the officers, we entered the house and went through it. In some of the rooms there were pieces of furniture, and in the living room of the house, we found a mantel clock that chimed on the quarter hour. On an end table, we found a ball of white string that looked like the same type that had been used to mark the meeting place up on Deer Canyon Drive. In one of the back bedrooms, we found prune seeds scattered around on the floor. A stakeout was arranged on the house. We contacted the men watching the Harper residence and found that the suspects were still there. 9:56 p.m., Frank and I arrived back at the Harper home in Hollywood. The lights were out and the house was dark. Frank went around to the back of the house.
2: Yeah? What do you want this time of the night? Did you guys ever give up?
1: All right, Harper, let's get dressed. We want to talk to you downtown.
2: You tying a pinch to me?
1: You called it.
2: For what?
1: Kidnapping.
2: Oh, your mind.
1: Come on, get dressed.
3: Who is it, honey?
2: Cops say we kidnapped somebody.
3: What?
2: Fuzz has an idea we kidnapped somebody.
3: You're kidding.
1: Afraid not, Ms. Harper. You better get dressed, too. Anybody else in the house?
2: Yeah, we take in boarders.
1: Don't get smart. Where's that door go?
3: Bedroom.
1: Just the one bedroom here?
2: That's right. We're roughing it.
1: There's the kitchen over here?
2: Yeah.
1: All right, come on. How about the bath?
2: In there.
1: All right, we'll all go. Come on. All right. Let's go back to the kitchen. This door go out the backyard?
2: You're a cop. You figure it out.
1: Okay, Frank.
0: Everything all right in there, Joe?
1: Yeah, fine.
2: You ain't kidding about this kidnap thing, are you?
1: No, nope, let's go.
2: What makes you figure it might be us?
1: You got a house in Pasadena?
2: Why do you ask that?
1: Have you got one?
2: No.
1: You're lying. Property records in Pasadena say you have. We checked, the house matches the one we're looking for.
2: That right?
1: That's right. We got the woman you kidnapped. She's identified your picture, you and your wife.
3: She couldn't identify me. I haven't got a record.
4: You ain't taking me no place. Frank, get out of my way.
0: Hold it. Hold it right there.
1: All right, come on. On your feet. Now, shake.
0: He's clean. Hands behind you.
2: I told you what had happened. I told you we should let her go right away. I told you.
3: Oh, shut up.
2: You and your bright ideas. $10,000 easy. You and your bright ideas. Well, look what it got us.
3: Look, Buster. You didn't yell when you thought of getting your hot little hands on that dough. You were all for it then. Well, we lost. What do you want me to do about it? Break down and ball?
2: Should have known from the beginning. I had nothing but trouble with you from the start. Always wanting something easy. Always wanting big money. Never satisfied.
3: That's the trouble with kids. Bad losers. Great winners, but bad losers. Well, you're a big boy now. You lost. That's all there is to it. Stop whining.
2: Easy for you to say. If you get through with me, I'll be in for life. You got no record.
1: She has now. Let's go.
5: The story you have just heard was true. The names were changed to protect the innocent.
6: On November 10th, trial was held in Department 98, Superior Court of the State of California, in and for the County of Los Angeles. In a moment, the results of that trial.
5: Now, here is our star, Jack Webb.
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6: 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He was sentenced to life imprisonment in the state penitentiary, Folsom, California, without possibility of parole. His wife, Alice Mabel Harper, received a like sentence and is now in the California Institution for Women, Corona, California.
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0: 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Heard tonight were Ben Alexander, Virginia Gregg, Jonathan Hole. Script by John Robinson. Music by Walter Schumann. Hal Gibney speaking.
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2: Dragnet, the documented drama of an actual crime. For the next 30 minutes, in cooperation with the Los Angeles Police Department, you will travel step by step on the side of the law through an actual case transcribed from official police files. From beginning to end, from crime to punishment, Dragnet is the story of your police force in action.
3: It was Tuesday, April 6th. It was warm in Los Angeles. We were working the day watch out of narcotics detail. My partner's Frank Smith. The boss is Captain Kearney. My name's Friday. I'd just gotten off work, and I'd gotten a call from a friend who wanted to see me. It was 5:46 p.m. when I got to my apartment house. Apartment 12.
4: Hi, Joe.
3: Oh, Ed. Just getting ready to go in. Come on in.
4: Got you.
3: Go ahead.
4: Thanks.
3: Sit down.
4: You got a date or something?
3: No, no, it's all right. I just thought I'd get something to eat and maybe take in the show. What'd you want to see me about?
4: It's about Gary, Joe.
3: Your boy?
4: Yeah, I don't know quite how to say it.
3: Yeah, well, you sounded pretty upset on the phone, Ed.
4: I was, Joe. I still am. I don't know what I'm going to do.
3: Well, come on. What's it all about?
4: It's all I could do to keep my hands off him. I never felt like that with anybody before, but I did with Gary. I wanted to strangle him.
3: All right. Now, what's he done, Ed?
4: He's a dope addict, Joe.
3: Well, that's a pretty serious thing to say, Ed. Are you sure about that?
4: I am now. First, I couldn't believe it, but tonight, Ellen and I went through his room. We found this. Here.
3: Uh-huh.
4: Open it.

0: See? Yeah. Looks like a layout.
1: I couldn't find any drugs in it. I know that he's using them, though.
0: Spoon, eyedropper, needle. Yeah, everything's here. Where'd you find this at?
1: In his room. Had it hidden up on the shelf in his closet. I found it tonight. I didn't know what to do, Joe. Helen's been crying all day. She's almost out of her mind. You were the only one I could think of coming to. Who do you talk to when you find out your son's an addict?
0: Well, not yet. Are you sure this is his in the first place, that he's been using it?
1: Yeah, I'm sure. I never would have believed it. Not Gary. No reason for it. We've given the kid everything he wanted. There's nothing he didn't have. Good home. Helen and I have always tried to understand his problems. Always looked at them like they were important. Everything. We gave him everything. Now this. I don't know what to do, Joe. I got no place to turn. There's nothing I can do. Maybe you can figure a way. Maybe you can't. I don't much care anymore. I just know that I can't see him again. Not for a while. I'm afraid, Joe. I'm real afraid.
0: All right, now, let's take it easy, Ed. We'll work this out some way.
1: You don't know what it's like, Joe. You can't. To feel like this and to know you'll do it.
0: What?
1: I see him again, Joe. I'm going to kill him.
2: I'd known Ed Field for the past 7 years. I'd met him when we were conducting an investigation while I was assigned to Bunco Division. His testimony had been instrumental in breaking up a gang of shoplifters. Since then, we'd become very good friends. He lived just down the street from my apartment, and on occasion, we got together for an evening. I knew his wife, and I'd met his 18-year-old son, Gary. The boy was a senior in high school, and as Ed had told me many times, his grades were well above average. The Field family was moderately well-to-do. Their home wasn't luxurious, but it was good size. To look at the boy, there was nothing that would cause anybody to think that he might be a user. 6:12 p.m. Field and I arrived at his home. Helen Field was waiting for us. She was a nice-looking woman in her early 40s. She let us in the house and showed us to the living room. It was obvious that she'd been crying.
3: I don't know how to thank you for coming over, Joe. I guess Ed told you what it's all about.
0: Yes, Helen, he did.
1: Gary home yet?
3: No, I haven't heard a word from him since he left.
1: I didn't tell Joe what happened this afternoon. Thought it'd be better if he got it from you.
3: Oh, all right. You want to sit down, Joe?
0: Sure.
3: I'll tell you.
0: Thank you.
3: Well, Gary came home this afternoon about 2:30.
0: Mm-hmm.
3: Walked into the house and went right to his room. He didn't say a thing to me. First, I thought that maybe he might be sick. I went to the room and he'd locked the door. I knocked, asked him if he was all right.
0: Yeah.
3: He called through the door that he was okay and for me to leave him alone. I asked him if there was anything I could do. You know, if he was sick, he might need something.
0: I understand. What did he say?
3: Told me to get away. To leave him alone and get off his back. Those were his exact words. Leave him alone and get off his back.
0: Mm-hmm.
3: About 20 minutes later, he unlocked the door and came out. He seemed to feel fine. He came over and kissed me and said he was sorry about what he'd said. Said that he hadn't been feeling well and that he'd said those things without meaning them.
0: Mm-hmm.
3: I told him that he ought to wait until I could take his temperature. He said there was nothing wrong for me to get out of his way, that he had some business to take care of and be home for dinner. I tried to stop him from leaving, and he pushed me aside. He knocked me down.
1: Get my hands on him, I'll teach him.
3: He stood there for a minute, and I thought he was going to cry. But he just turned around and walked out.
0: Were you any idea where he might have gone? What this business was that he was going to take care of?
3: No, not the slightest idea.
1: See what we're up against, Joe. I'm afraid to even see the boy.
0: Yeah. When did you first figure that he might be using narcotics?
1: When I came home, Helen told me what had happened. I thought about what would make the kid do a thing like this. The more I thought about it, the more there had to be only one reason. That's when Helen and I went through his room and found that kit.
0: Has the boy been ill at all lately? Under a doctor's care? Something that you might not know about?
3: No. I'm sure that if he was, we'd know about it.
1: I want to see you, Gary.
4: Yeah, I'll be right with him.
1: I want to see you right now.
4: You'll have to wait.
1: Maybe there's something wrong with your ear, son. I'm not going to take that from you.
3: Please, Ed, don't do something you're going to regret.
1: Now listen, Helen, that boy's 18 years old. For all that time, we've done everything we could for him. We've given him a lot more than most boys his age have. I'm not going to stand by and see it all blow up just because he's a kid. That's no excuse. I want an answer for all this. What he's been doing, what happened this afternoon. I want those answers, and I want them now.
3: Remember, he's only a boy.
1: And I'm getting sick of that, too.
5: Where is it?
1: Now, listen, boy, I know what's been going on. I want to talk to you about it.
4: I don't want you to lecture me. All I want to know is where's the kit.
0: Take it easy, son.
4: What are you doing here?
1: I asked him to come over.
4: You didn't turn me in, huh?
0: Your dad asked me to come over and see if I could help here.
4: I don't need nothing from you, cop. I want the layout. Where is it?
1: You aren't going to use that anymore.
4: I want the layout. I got to have it. Where is it?
3: Please, Gary, don't get your father any more mad than he is.
4: I don't care how sore he is or how sore he gets. I want the layout. I want it now. I can't think of any more simple way to say it. If I have to take it away from you, then I'll do it your way.
1: You lousy bum. I'll teach you to talk to me.
0: All right, take it easy. This isn't going to get you anywhere now. Come on, settle down, both of you.
1: Get out of here. Get him out of here. Joe, I swear I'll break him in two.
3: See then? Joe, do something.
4: Let him go. Let him go. It's about time he found out I'm old enough to call things my way. Go on, let him go. I'm not afraid of him. I'm not afraid of you either, cop. I'm not worried about anybody. All I want is that kit. I gotta have it. I gotta. I'll give it to me and we can talk then. I gotta have it fixed. I gotta.
3: Joe. Do something, please.
0: All right, come on. Sit down. Sit down, boy. This is going far enough here. Let's get a few things straight. You're not going to have any more of that. We'll see that a doctor looks at you. He'll do what he can, but you've had it. No more narcotics for you, and I'll face it. You want me to tell you where you stand? You're a user. Any way you slice it, this had to happen.
4: I don't want anything from you. Why don't you just leave me alone?
0: I can't do that. Let me see your arm. Come on, roll up your sleeve.
1: Do what he says, Gary.
0: Yeah. Both arms, huh?
4: I'd take a joy pop once in a
0: while. Now, don't con me, Gary. You got it bad, and it's going to get worse. You didn't get that arm from Chippin' with the stuff, the kit we found. You don't need a layout that big to joy pop. You've been mainlining it for quite a while. I know it, and so do you. You holding now? Come on, boy, answer me. You holding now?
4: Yeah.
0: Well, let's have it.
4: I'm not going to give it to you.
0: You got no choice, son. Either give it to me, or I'll take it.
4: All right, here it is.
0: How big a habit you got?
4: Not big.
0: How big?
4: A couple of bucks.
0: Now, come on, boy. Let's have a straight answer.
4: $25 a day?
0: $25 a day. That's a lot of narcotics, isn't it?
4: It's what it takes.
0: Where's it come from? Come on. Who's your connection?
4: You maybe got me, but I'm not going to be a fink. You got to let me go at that.
0: I can't do that. Now, where'd you get this stuff?
4: How about that doctor? You going to do something about
0: that? We'll talk to him.
4: Talking to him ain't going to do any good. I got to have a fix. I'm going to fall apart. Come on, now, be a pal. Let me have a fix. I'll tell you all about it, then. You got the kit. You got the stuff. Come on, be a sport.
0: No,
4: huh?
0: Go. You can't do it. Come on, let's go downtown.
3: You're going to take him to jail, Joe?
0: I'll take him down to Georgia Street Receiving Hospital. A doctor can look at him there. We're going to have to hold him for a while in this field.
3: Why'd you do it, Gary? Why? Can't you tell me? Is it something your father and I have done? There's got to be a reason. What is it? Oh, please, Gary, tell me.
4: Come on, let's get out of here.
1: Can we see him after he gets there, Joe?
0: Yeah, I'll call Dad.
1: Don't you want to say goodbye to your mother, son?
4: Why? I wouldn't prove anything.
1: Yeah, I guess that's the way you'd look at it.
4: I broke the law, now they're going to make a convict out of me. I didn't call him, you did. How are you going to explain that to her? Will you turn your own son in? How are you going to tell her about it? I hope you're real happy now.
1: I'm not proud of it, son. There's one thing I'd like to ask.
4: Yeah.
1: What have you done to her?
2: p.m. I called Frank Smith and filled him in on what had happened. He said that he'd meet me at Georgia Street Receiving Hospital. I took young Gary Field down with me and had a doctor check him over. After that, the boy was taken to the narcotics division, and Frank and I talked to him.
4: I don't know how to tell you any better. There isn't any other way to say it. I'm not going to give you any names.
0: That's not going to help you any, son.
4: So it won't help me. Won't get any of my friends in trouble.
0: Well, you've got great friends, haven't you? Now, where'd you get the money to take care of your habit?
4: I earned it.
0: Where?
4: I work.
0: Where'd you work?
4: Look, it's getting late. That stuff the doctor gave me didn't do any good. I still need a fix now. I'm getting sick. Do what you got to do. Let's get this over with.
0: Now, look, this is going to be the same in the morning, son. We're going to keep asking questions till you come up with the right answers.
4: Look, cop, I don't want any favors from you. Now, leave me alone.
0: We're only trying to help you, boy.
4: Oh, get off my side. I need nothing from you. You saw your duty and you did it. That makes you a big man, huh? I know you'll both make lieutenant. Now, beat it,
0: all
4: huh?
0: Right, that's enough of that. Now, there's a couple of things we'd like to set you straight on. Maybe help you to figure where you stand in this.
4: Oh, here it comes. What do they do, give you a license to preach when they hand you the badge?
0: That's enough of that, youngster.
4: Come on, get off my back, cop. If my old man hadn't turned fink, you'd never have got me.
0: Where are you going?
4: I'm getting out of
0: now
4: here.
0: Now, sit down. Sit down. All right, young fellow, you want to be a big man, that's the way it's going to be. I'm going to tell you that you get no special treatment here because I know your parents. You'll be treated just like any other user. You're getting a little of the edge because you're a youngster. There's not a pound of honesty or integrity in your distorted mind. The simple way would be to drop you in a cell and let you sweat out the cure, or let you fall apart if you had to. Let me tell you this. We're going to get the connection that's been supplying you, and then we're going to get the man behind him. I don't much care about them, but I do care about the kids around you. You've got a big habit. It takes a lot of money to keep up a habit like that. I've seen kids like you before, and there's only so many ways to get that money. You steal it, or you start pushing narcotics yourself. I don't think you're stealing, so you got to be pushing it. That means that you probably got other kids hooked on it. Other youngsters that have got trouble because of you. Mules that are dragging your wagon for you. Your folks will maybe forgive you for what you've done to them, but they'll never be able to buy what you did to the other kids. You had a chance to help yourself and help the rest of them. You had a chance to do something good for somebody else, and you wouldn't take it. Well, you're playing it smart, big boy. Keep playing it that way when you end up in a jail cell, will you?
4: You through, cop?
0: Yeah, I'm through.
4: Fine, let me get some sleep, huh?
0: Let's go, Frank.
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6: Friends, you'll remember some months ago, we read you our first report, the 6 months report on the effects of smoking. Then more recently, we read you the 8 months report. Now, here is the latest one. The full 10 months report confirms again.
5: The group examined showed no adverse effects on the nose, throat, and sinuses from smoking Chesterfields.
6: This from a medical specialist who is making regular bi-monthly examinations of a group of people from various walks of life. 45% of them have smoked Chesterfield for an average of over 10 years.
5: After 10 full months, the specialist reports he observed no adverse effects on the nose, throat, and sinuses of the group from smoking Chesterfield.
6: That's the report. Buy much milder Chesterfield, regular or king size. 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
2: Gary Field was taken to the main jail and booked. Frank and I went back to the office to fill out the arrest reports. The next day, Wednesday, April 7th, we began to talk to Gary's friends and teachers. From all of them, we got the same story. Until 6 months before, the boy had been a model student. He was always at the top scholastically in each of his classes. He was a member of several honorary student organizations and had twice been nominated for president of his class. Then, apparently without reason, the boy's personality had changed. He stopped taking an interest in his schoolwork. Several of his teachers told us that he wouldn't have gotten passing grades at the end of the semester. He dropped out of the service organizations at school. From some of his teachers, we got the names of his close friends. Talks with them netted us little. They told us that Gary had dropped out of the crowd of youngsters that he'd been running with and had taken up with new friends. They told us that they didn't see much of him after school, that he'd gotten into fights with other students on several occasions, and that after a period of time, they'd stopped asking him to their functions. None of them were able to give us the names of his new friends. We checked with the neighborhood merchants. Most of them knew Gary. They said that he'd worked for them after school, but they hadn't seen him for several months. We asked them if they could help us locate his friends. They told us that they had seen him in the company of one particular man on several occasions, but they couldn't identify him for us. We got a description of the man, but it meant nothing to us or to the other members of the narcotics division. Photographs of known narcotic suspects were shown to the parents of Gary Field and to the storekeepers around the school. They couldn't identify any of them. 2 days passed. Friday, April 8th, we got a call from the field boy. Frank and I went over to see him.
7: What'd you want to see us about, Gary?
4: I wanted to tell you I've had it.
0: What's that mean?
4: Then I want to tell you about it.
0: What's the matter? You been sick?
4: A little. That's not why I called you, though. They treated me all right here, but I got to thinking.
0: All right, go ahead.
4: I used to read in the papers where the kids would turn themselves in or get caught and cop out. All about how they realized what they'd done. Always seemed like a lot of phony sob sister stuff. I know different now. I know what I've done. I know I got to stand for it. I'm not asking any favors because I know that I've done nothing to call for. I'm not trying to be a hero or a martyr. I just want to help get this thing cleaned up.
7: One thing I'd like to know, Gary.
4: What's that?
7: What made you get started in this stuff? You seem like a kid that has everything you want. You don't look like a kid who'd fall for it.
4: Who knows? I'd give you a thousand reasons they still wouldn't add. I guess I just wanted to be top man all the way around.
0: How'd you get on it?
4: Started lushing it up, then the tea, then the heroin. That's the way it runs, isn't it?
0: Most of the time.
4: I didn't figure I'd ever be hooked. Thought it couldn't happen to me. How long you can be.
0: How long you had the big habit?
4: About 6 months. Chippied with it about the same time before then.
0: Where'd you get the money?
4: I guess we had to get to that.
0: That's right. Where'd you get it?
4: Well, I got some kids pushing the stuff for me. Worked for a while. Wasn't enough. By that time, the kids were hooked themselves. I was the only connection they had. They had to do business with me or do without it.
0: Yeah.
4: I told them that if they couldn't pay me in cash, I'd take merchandise. They'd bring it. I'd sell it. That way, we both came out all right. They got their H. I got mine.
7: You mean you got them to steal, that it?
4: Yeah, I guess so. I never asked where they got the stuff. I just took it and sold it. That and the stuff they sold for me. I may not.
7: These kids pushing H for you?
4: No. Well, they're shoving tea. I sell it to them for 4 bits a stick. They get up to a buck and a half for it.
0: You know where they peddle it?
4: No, I never asked. All I was interested in was if I got mine.
0: All right, give us their names, will you?
4: Guess that's the only way, huh?
0: That's the only way.
4: Okay, I'll give them to you.
7: How about your connection? Who's he?
4: Guy named Jack.
0: Jack who?
4: I don't know. Honest, I really don't.
0: Where'd you meet him?
4: Drive in downtown.
0: Where?
4: Drive in at the corner of Reno and Vernon.
0: How do you set up the meet?
4: I just go in there between 10 and midnight, park the car and order coffee. He comes over to the car.
0: You mean that he's always there at that time, huh?
4: Usually is.
0: So your only source?
4: Yeah.
0: Anyone else pushing it around there?
4: No, as far as I know. I think he's the only one in the operation.
0: All right, you'd be willing to arrange a meet with him so we can pick him up?
4: Yeah, I'll do it.
0: All right, fine.
4: Sure want to see the folks. I got so much to make up for.
0: That's right, you have.
4: Don't think I'll live long enough to do it all.
2: 9:32 a.m., we got a description of the suspect known as Jack and also the names and addresses of the teenagers involved. Frank and I contacted the juvenile authorities and gave them the information. We went back to our office and had Gary Field check our files of known narcotic suspects. He was unable to give us an identification on Jack. 11:56 a.m., we took the boy to his home and talked with his parents. 12:30 p.m., Frank, Gary Field, and I drove to the corner of Vernon and Reno to check over the drive-in restaurant. It was set up in the usual way with a parking area around the main building for car service. In the rear of the lot was a building housing a cocktail bar, and there were parking spaces in front of that for the bar customers. As we drove past the place, Gary told us that he usually parked around the side of the main building and that this Jack came from the direction of the bar. He was unable to tell us whether the suspect drove a car or not. The plan was for Gary to introduce me as a narcotics buyer who was trying to get a local connection. It was agreed that because of the size of the buy I was to make, it would be necessary for me to deal with the head of the organization. 11:05 p.m., Gary and I got into my car and we drove to the drive-in. Frank followed us in a police unit. We arrived at the meet at 11:14 p.m. Frank stayed in the background and we waited. The suspect failed to make an appearance. The next night, the plan was repeated. Again, nothing. Sunday, April 10th, 10:05 p.m., we arrived at the drive-in. We waited. 11:05 p.m., 11:15, 11:30. No sign of the suspect. Midnight, 12:04 p.m.
4: Looks like he isn't going to be here.
0: Thought you said he usually showed up, didn't you?
4: I don't know what happened. He was always here before.
0: You sure you got the right driving?
4: Look, Mr. Friday, I know what you're thinking, but I'm telling the truth.
0: Yeah, you know all this is kind of tough to buy, don't you? 3 nights and he isn't here?
4: I don't understand. He was always here before. Wait a minute.
0: Yeah?
4: Hold it. Yeah, that's him coming over from the bar.
0: All right, which one? There's a couple of people coming out there.
4: The big one. See him in the gray suit? Hat?
0: Yeah. You sure that's this Jack?
4: Positive, Mr. Friday.
0: All right, now you look. You know what you're going to do. Don't let on that anything's wrong here. Remember that nothing's going to happen to you.
4: I'll remember.
0: All right, now hold on. He's coming over.
8: Hi, kid.
4: Hi, Jack. Been looking for you. Where you been?
8: All right. Who's your friend?
4: Well, yeah, I want to talk to you about him. He wants to do business with you.
8: What are you talking about? What business?
4: Look, Jack, he's all right. I know it. You think I'd have brought him here if I didn't know it?
8: Oh, he's all right. He's a friend of yours. You know the bit, any friend of yours. I don't know what to talk about businesses. I don't know what you're doing here, but I'm here for a cup of coffee.
4: Better let me talk to him alone.
8: What are you trying to prove, bringing the guy here? Who is he?
4: Friend of mine.
8: I told you once. I told you 1,000 times. Don't ever bring nobody with you, haven't I told you, huh?
4: Oh, yeah, but he's okay. He wants to make a buy, a big one.
8: Crazy kid you told him about?
4: Look, he's okay. I know it. Jack, we both stand to do all right from this. I kind of figured if he bought from you, you might give me a little piece of it. You know, sort of say thanks for the business.
8: How long you know this guy?
4: Long time.
8: How long?
4: A couple of years.
8: No, I never seen him before.
4: He doesn't hang around this part of town.
8: Well, what's he doing here now?
4: Like I said, trying to make a buy.
8: Where'd you meet him?
4: Before I met you, I used to buy stuff from him. He moved out of town, went up north, does business up there. Last couple of days, I couldn't get in touch with you. I ran into him. He fixed me up. And he told me he wanted to buy it. Right away, I thought of you.
8: All right, I'll talk to him. But I ain't making no deal.
4: You just talk to him. You'll find out everything's okay.
8: All right. You let me do the talking.
4: Joe, this is Jack, the fellow I was telling you about.
0: Right.
8: Hi. Kidder tells me you're down on business, all right?
0: Yeah, I'm looking around.
8: Nice place, L.A. A lot of business to do here. What line you?
0: Whatever pays me.
8: Where you from?
0: Up north.
8: Mm-hmm. How long you known Gary here?
0: Now, you listen to me. I haven't got all night to stand around here and guzzle his stale coffee with you. The kid told you what I want. Now, it boils down to one simple question. You want to do business or don't you?
8: Going kind of fast, aren't you?
0: I haven't got a lot of time.
8: I don't like to deal that way.
0: All right, kid, let's get out of here. Should have known better than to figure on dealing with a small-time operator. I told you that before.
8: What do you mean by that?
0: You read it any way you want. Well, let's go, son. See you around, mister.
8: Hey, hold on. No need to get sore about it. Just have to be careful. You know how it is.
0: Now, you listen. I was shoving horse when you were playing with marbles. I've outgrown the kid games. I thought I could make a buy. I see I was wrong.
8: Maybe not.
0: What?
8: I said maybe we could do business.
0: I gotta have it tonight.
8: How much you need?
0: I need an ounce. It's got to be good.
8: Mm-hmm. I haven't got that much with me.
0: How much have you got?
8: I only got 12 bindles with me.
0: How much?
8: You got to understand, this is good stuff.
0: How much?
8: Now, look, this is better than you can find any place else.
0: All right, let's quit playing, huh? What's the tab on it?
8: $10 a bindle.
0: All right, I'll take the 12. How soon can you have the rest of it?
8: When do you want?
0: I told you I was in a hurry. Don't you hear, bud?
8: Yeah, maybe tomorrow night.
0: All right, that'll have to do. If it's good quality, I may want some more. How much can you supply?
8: How much do you need?
0: Oh, I'll go maybe another ounce.
8: Mm-hmm. You got the cash for this?
0: I don't do business any other way.
8: Wait here, I'll be back.
4: It's all right, isn't it, Mr. Frank?
0: Yeah, Gary, everything's fine.
4: You see where he's going?
0: No, it's too dark. Don't you worry about it. Frank will see where he goes.
4: I'll be glad when this is over.
0: All right, hold it.
8: Okay, mister, let's see the money.
0: I got it right here. Let's see the horse.
8: You got it?
0: All right, looks all right. Here.
8: You don't mind if I count this?
0: No, go right ahead. It's all there. $120, isn't that what you said?
8: Just to make sure.
0: Yeah.
8: 50, 70, 90, 110, 120. Yeah, right. It's all here.
0: Mm-hmm.
8: Well, I'll see you tomorrow night, huh?
0: Yeah, sure.
8: I'll tell you, it's nice to do business with you. Been a real pleasure, a real pleasure.
0: Well, it works both ways, mister.
8: Mm-hmm. Well, I hope to see a lot more of you.
0: You will. You're under arrest.
6: The story you have just heard was true. The names were changed to protect the innocent. On July 29th, trial was held in Department 89, Superior Court of the State of California, in and for the County of Los Angeles. In a moment, the results of that trial. Now, here is our star, Jack Webb.
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6: Gary Richard Field, because of his cooperation, was placed in a hospital for rehabilitation and at the conclusion of his treatment was placed on 3 years probation. The other juveniles involved were handled through the juvenile court and received sentences comparable with his. Jack Alexander Williams was tried and found guilty of violation of the State Narcotic Act, a felony, and was sentenced to the state penitentiary for the term as prescribed by law. Violation of the State Narcotic Act, a felony, is punishable by imprisonment for a period of not more than 6 years in a state prison. You have just heard Dragnet, a series of authentic cases from official files. Technical advice comes from the Office of Chief of Police, W.H.

0: 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Technical advisors, Captain Jack Donahoe, Sergeant Marty Wynn, Sergeant Vance Frazier. Heard tonight were Ben Alexander, Harry Bartell, Virginia Gregg, Eddie Firestone. Script by John Robinson. Music by Walter Schumann. Hal Gibney speaking.
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0: 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The names have been changed to protect the innocent. You're a detective sergeant. You're assigned to auto theft detail. A gang of car strippers has been operating in your city. From their M.O., you know they're professionals. They move fast. Your job? Get them. Friends, you'll remember some months ago we read you our first report, the 6 months report on the effects of smoking. Then more recently we read you the 8 months report. Now here is the latest one. The full 10 months report confirms again.
1: The group examined showed no adverse effects on the nose, throat, and sinuses from smoking Chesterfields.
0: This from a medical specialist who is making regular bi-monthly examinations of a group of people from various walks of life. 45% of them have smoked Chesterfield for an average of over 10 years.
1: After 10 full months, the specialist reports he observed no adverse effects on the nose, throat, and sinuses of the group from smoking Chesterfield.
0: That's the report. Buy much milder Chesterfield, regular or king size, the cigarette that's best for you.
2: The documented drama of an actual crime. For the next 30 minutes, in cooperation with the Los Angeles Police Department, you will travel step by step on the side of the law through an actual case transcribed from official police files. From beginning to end, from crime to punishment, Dragnet is the story of your police force in action.
3: It was Tuesday, August 5th. It was warm in Los Angeles. We were working the day watch out of auto theft detail. My partner's Frank Smith. The boss is Captain Nelson. My name's Friday. I was on my way back from the telephone booth, and it was 10:23 p.m. when I got to the parking lot. Our car.
4: You called in?
3: Yeah. They haven't hit tonight so far.
4: What's the time now?
3: A little after 10:30. Parking lot's about empty.
4: Yeah. The attendant left a few minutes ago.
3: Frank?
4: Yeah, I see him.
3: Over there going for that Cadillac.
4: Yeah. You got a good look at him?
3: No, it's too dark. He's forcing the door. Come on.
4: All right, hold it up there. He's in the car, Joe.
5: All right, hold it up.
4: He isn't going to stop.
5: He's heading for that intersection. He'll never get through.
4: Looks pretty bad, Joe.
3: Yeah, he really cracked into that Dodge, didn't he?
5: All right, let us through, please.
4: Come on, please let us through.
3: I'll check the Cadillac.
4: Right, I'll get the other car.
3: Okay.
4: The three people in that Dodge are lucky. Doesn't look too bad. I'll call the ambulance.
3: Yeah, well, tell them to hurry. I don't think this one's going to wait. 10:46 p.m., the ambulance arrived, and after emergency treatment at the scene, the victims were removed to Georgia Street Receiving Hospital. A traffic car had been dispatched to investigate the accident.

0: coming.
1: Mm-hmm. Yes?
0: Mrs. Roxford?
1: That's right. What is it?
0: Police officers, ma'am. We'd like to talk to you.
1: Police? Well, come in. I don't know what you want with us, but come in.
0: Thank you.
1: Come into the living room.
0: Thank you very much.
1: Now, sit down. What is it?
0: There's been an accident, Mrs. Roxford.
1: An accident?
0: Yes, ma'am. Pretty bad one.
1: What's this got to do with me?
0: Well, you see, ma'am, your boy was... Joe? Well, we're sorry to have to tell you this, ma'am, but your boy was in an accident tonight.
1: Charles?
0: Yes, ma'am.
1: You said it was a bad accident.
0: Yes, ma'am, we did.
1: How bad? How bad?
0: Your son's dead, ma'am.
1: Charles? Charles Roxford? You're sure you have the right house?
0: Yes, ma'am. We're sorry, Ms. Roxford.
1: Oh, Charlie, he was only a baby. Just a baby. Oh, you're sure there's no mistake? You're sure?
0: Afraid not, ma'am.
1: How did it happen?
0: Well, it was an automobile accident, ma'am.
1: In an automobile?
0: Yes, ma'am. Your boy was driving a car.
1: Oh, but Charlie doesn't have a car. He doesn't drive.
0: Your boy was driving a stolen car, Mrs. Roxford.
1: What?
0: Your son had a stolen car, ma'am. He was trying to get away.
1: But that's not true.
0: Afraid it is, ma'am.
1: Why, no. You're lying to me. Charles wouldn't do a thing like that.
0: Afraid that's the way it is, ma'am.
1: Oh, that's terrible. I can't believe that Charlie would do something like that. I thought I knew him. I didn't think he'd do anything like that. Well, did you see it? The accident. Were you there?
0: Yes, ma'am, we were.
1: How did it happen?
0: Well, he'd stolen the car, ma'am. He tried to escape. He ran the car out into a crowded street. One of the cars in the traffic didn't have time to stop. Your boy ran right into it.
1: Wasn't there something you could do to stop him?
0: Well, we tried, ma'am. We yelled at him. He almost ran us down.
2: You know where your boy was tonight, Mrs. Roxford?
1: No. No, he had dinner and then said he was going out. I thought he was going to a show or something. Mm-hmm. No, I didn't know where he was going.
0: Did he leave the house alone?
1: Yes. Left right after dinner, about 8. Said he'd be back later. Said he'd see me later, that he left.
2: Is there anything we can get for you, Mrs. Roxford?
1: No, nothing.
0: Where's your husband, ma'am?
1: I guess he's at his office. He sells insurance. Said he had to meet a client tonight. I don't know what he's going to do when he hears about this. Going to hit him awfully hard, awfully hard.
0: Yes, ma'am.
1: He and the boy were very close. I don't know what he's going to do when he hears about it.
2: Did the boy give you any idea during dinner as to what he was going to do after he left?
1: No. No, he didn't. I didn't talk much to him.
0: Ma'am?
1: You see, I wasn't here. I was out most of the afternoon. I didn't get home till just before he left. He just finished dinner, and then he left.
2: I see, ma'am.
1: I was at the Bridge Club. I always go on Tuesdays. Oh, if I'd known, if I'd only known what was going to happen. Am I going to see him?
0: Well, we want either you or your husband to identify him, ma'am.
1: Charlie, he's dead. Just a baby, just a little boy. You were there. You could have done something. You're police officers. Isn't that your job?
0: Beg your pardon?
1: Well, isn't it your job to help people, to do something when they're in trouble?
0: Well, yes, ma'am, I suppose it is, but it was a little late for that, wasn't it?
1: What does that mean?
0: Well, he was 16 when we met him, Ms. Roxby.
1: What's that got to do with it?
0: Somebody should have tried a long time ago. Most car thefts fall into three basic categories well known by all police officers. First, the cars that are stolen by professionals who change the motor numbers, forge owner certificates, repaint the bodies, and sell them throughout the country. The second group consists of joyriders, thieves who steal the cars for a few hours merely to ride around in them and then leave them on the streets. The third category, and the one we've been working on for the past 6 weeks, dealt with the activities of car strippers. Their M.O. followed the usual pattern for this type of crime. The car would be stolen and then driven to some lonely part of the city. There, all usable accessories would be removed. Radios, tires, air horns, side mirrors, anything that could be resold would be taken. In certain cases, the articles would be stolen while the car remained parked where the owner had left it. We found that the gang had become so proficient that they could break into a car and remove the radio, as well as other accessories, in under 10 minutes. Avenues of sale for the stolen merchandise had been checked. Known dealers in stolen property had been questioned. As the days went on, the total of thefts went up. By the 5th of August, the gang had stolen over $12,000 in automobile accessories. In the instances where we'd been able to get a description of men loitering in the vicinity of the stripped cars, we'd had the witnesses check mug books in the hope of identifying

0: identifying the thieves. We'd gotten no new leads. Physical evidence at the scene of the abandoned cars had been checked and rechecked. It netted us nothing. A week passed. August 14th, 8:15 a.m. Frank and I got back to the office.
1: Captain's really boiling, isn't he?
2: Yeah, you can't blame him, though. They got to stop cold.
1: Well, we've got to get a break in at some time. All the luck can't stay on their side.
2: I don't know. It looks like it could happen that way.
1: Anything on the steakhouse last night?
2: No, nothing that we got so far. Maybe something later. I get it. Auto theft Friday.
1: I beg your pardon, ma'am?
2: Well, no.
1: Well, yeah. What was that again?
2: Oh, yeah. Yeah, well, yes, ma'am.
1: All right, what was that address again?
2: Yes, I...
1: Yeah, all right, well, we'll send a unit out. I'm sure they can help you. No, I suggest you get in touch with the SPCA. No, SPCA, yes, that's... All right, bye.
2: There's a dandy one.
1: What's that?
2: Woman lost a cat from her car. Wanted to know if we'd get it back for her.
1: Yeah?
2: Says it's real easy to recognize. He has a collar on and he answers the name of Tabby.
1: Oh, that makes it easier.
2: Yeah.
1: Auto theft, Smith. Yes, sir. That's right. Uh-huh. Well, where are you calling from, sir? Yes, sir, that's on Wilshire, right? All right, sir, we'll be right there.
2: Anything?
1: Yeah, a doctor out on Wilshire parked his car out in front of his office.
2: Yeah.
1: Came back in 10 minutes, his car radio was gone.
0: A.M. Frank and I got to the doctor's office. It was in a large medical building out on Wilshire Boulevard. We went up to the second floor and talked to the man who placed the call, a Dr. Alex Halsey. He told us that he'd stopped at his office on the way to a hospital call. He parked his car immediately in front of the building. When he returned 10 minutes later, he found that the radio had been stolen. From his office, we called the crime lab and latent fingerprints detail. Crews of men were sent from both divisions. They went over the car for possible physical evidence. Frank and I, along with Dr. Halsey, went down to the street. We talked to him while the officers worked.
3: Darndest thing I ever saw. I tell you, I wasn't in the building more than 10 minutes. 10 minutes outside.
2: Yes, sir.
3: Came back and I could see right away that the door had been open.
2: Uh-huh.
3: First, I thought maybe I'd left it open. Then when I got in the car, I knew right away. As soon as I saw the radio was gone.
2: Yes, sir. Did you notice anyone loitering around your car when you parked in? Anybody suspicious, maybe?
3: No, I didn't. Of course, I might not have noticed anyone. Had my mind on Julie.
2: Julie?
3: Yes, I'm operating on her this afternoon. Poor little kid has an intestinal disorder. Only 3 months old.
2: Gee, that's too bad.
3: Yes, she'll be fine, though. Of course, the parents are worried. They always are. Can't convince them there's nothing to worry about.
1: Yes, sir. Then you didn't notice anyone, huh?
3: No, like I said, I didn't.
2: You sure you locked your car, sir, when you left it?
3: Oh, yes, I'm sure about that. Always make it a practice to lock it when I leave it. Lots of times I leave instruments in it. Always have to be careful about the instruments. Oh, yes, sir, I always lock it.
1: How about the windows?
3: What?
1: The windows. Did you roll them all the way up?
3: Roll them up. Well, now, once in a while I don't. Try to think of that. I'm not sure about this morning. No, come to think of it, I guess I didn't close them this morning. Such a wonderful day.
2: Yes, sir. Well, that's probably how they got into your car.
1: You happen to have the serial number of the radio, Dr. Halsey?
3: No, I don't think I have. Might be on the papers. I just got the car a couple of months ago. Might be on the papers. I can check them for you.
2: All right, sir. That'll help.
3: I'll have my secretary look them up for you right away.
2: Anyone else drive the car, Dr. Halsey?
3: Oh, no, sir. Don't believe in that. I'm the only one. Been the only one to drive it. Don't believe in lending the car to somebody else. Never have believed in it.
2: Mm-hmm.
4: Joe?
2: Excuse me a minute, Dr. Halsey.
3: Surely.
2: Yeah, Leonard.
4: Got a couple of clean prints on the dashboard. Might belong to the thief.
2: Yeah.
4: I'd like to check the doctor. It might be his.
2: Okay.
4: Wait a minute. I'll get the kit.
2: I know. Hey, Dr. Halsey.
5: Yes, Sergeant.
4: Okay.
2: This is Sergeant Tankersley of the fingerprint department. He'd like to check your prints.
5: How do you do, sir?
4: All right, doctor. Wonder if I could look at your fingers, please.
5: Surely. Can you tell just from looking at them what you want to know?
4: No, sir, but you see, the prints we found are plural. If your prints were loops, there'd be no reason to take them.
5: Oh, yes. I see.
2: How about it, Leonard?
4: Better roll them up for comparison.
5: Hmm?
2: We're going to take the prints, doctor, if you have no objection.
5: Oh, no, of course not. Glad to help.
4: All right, sir. You want to step over here? We can take them in the officer's car.
5: Yes, glad to.
4: Here, I'll get the door. Yeah, I'll get the pad. Doctor, if you let me have your hand.
5: Surely, here.
4: No, sir, if you let me do it, it'd be a little easier.
5: Oh, yes. Just trying to help.
4: I will put them on the card.
5: Never knew my fingers were so big.
4: It doesn't that we're taking the print of the whole tip of the finger, sir. Makes it look that way.
5: Oh, I see. Uh-huh.
4: All right, doctor, you can get the ink off with this, I think. Here, I'll pour a little on this cloth. Here you go.
5: Yes, thank you.
2: What do you think, Leonard?
4: I'll check them out.
1: Sure be a break if they were the thieves.
3: Yeah. Well, there must be. Couldn't be anyone else's.
1: Well, how about your family, Doctor? Possible the prince could be theirs, maybe?
3: Oh, no chance. Jenny, that's my wife. She has her own car. Uh-huh. Kids always use that one. Like I said, I'm the only one who uses this.
1: Uh-huh. How about it, man? Make them?
4: Yeah. They belong to the doctor.
0: 10:02 a.m., the crime lab crew gathered what physical evidence they could find and returned to check over their findings. Frank and I took a report from Dr. Halsey, and then we talked to his secretary. She was unable to find the ownership papers on the car. We drove over to the dealer who had sold him the car and got the serial number of the stolen radio. We notified pawn shop detail and gave them the information. For the next 3 weeks, stakeouts on the parking lots in the central area continued. Arrests were made, but the thieves apparently had no connection with the gang we were after. They kept hitting, but the speed with which they operated made apprehending them difficult. On Friday, September 5th, we got a call that a stolen car had been recovered out in Topanga Canyon. We drove out to check on it. The tires, radio, horns, heater, spotlights, fog lights, and the side view mirrors had been taken. The seat covers had been removed, and the hubcaps were missing. Again, there was no physical evidence that gave us a lead to the thieves. That night at 10:52 p.m., Frank and I checked back into the office.
4: Another long day.
1: Yeah, kind of tired myself.
4: Kind of hate to call Faye.
1: Why's that?
4: Oh, this morning when I left, I told her I'd be home for dinner, sure.
1: Well, didn't you call her?
4: No, I forgot all about it. She's really going to be sore.
1: Yeah, well, she'll get over it.
4: I don't know, Joe. It's going to be a couple of days of quiet around the house, I think.
1: Why, just because you missed a meal?
4: No, it ain't that. She had tamale pie for dinner. Boy, she sure makes it good, too. A lot of cheese, you know?
1: Yeah, well, she can warm it up for you when you get home. Here, go ahead.
4: All right.
1: You want to sign us out? I'll check the book.
4: Yeah, I'll get it. Anything?
1: Yeah, a call from Brennan out in Wilshire. I'll call him. Hello, Brennan around? Yeah, all right.
4: Say what it was about?
1: No, I'm calling him now. Yeah, hi, Brennan. It's Friday. Yeah. You did, huh? Where'd that happen? No kidding. That was the break, something. Yeah. Okay. Yeah, thanks, man. Picked up a kid for running a red light driving a hot rod.
4: Yeah?
1: Car was fixed up with a lot of new stuff. Guys out of Wilshire checked it over.
4: Uh-huh.
1: According to the serial number on the radio, it was stolen from Dr. Halsey.
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0: p.m. Frank and I drove out to Wilshire Division. We checked with Sergeant Brennan, and he told us how the boy had been picked up. He'd run a red light at the corner of Pico and La Brea. He'd been stopped by two officers in a cruiser car. He was driving a cut-down 49 Ford that was equipped with Cadillac hubcaps, white sidewall tires, Chrysler horns, and a Cadillac radio. The officers had started to question him, and he'd attempted to escape. He'd been apprehended and brought to the station to be interrogated. In checking the serial number of the radio, the men from Wilshire Division had discovered that it was stolen and had left word for us. 11:45 p.m., we went to an interview room to talk to the boy.
1: What's your name, son?
8: Martin.
1: First name?
8: Herb. Herb Martin.
1: You know why you're here, don't you?
8: Yeah.
1: You want to tell us where you got that stuff?
8: I bought it.
1: Where?
8: Different places.
1: You remember where?
8: Not right off.
9: How old are you?
8: 19.
9: Where do you live?
8: It's on the report.
9: We're asking you. Come on, Herb.
8: 8297 Marianne Drive.
9: Where were you going when they stopped you?
8: Home.
9: Where'd you been?
8: Around.
9: Same place you bought that stuff on your car, huh?
8: Yeah, that's right.
9: Now, look, you better come off this, young fella. You might think you're a big man, but you got things a little mixed up here. You got caught with a carload of stolen accessories. There's been a lot of stealing going on around town. The way your car looks, you could be responsible for it.
8: Yeah, well, I'm not.
9: You look good for it.
8: Look, maybe I lifted the radio and stuff, but that don't mean I'm in on the other. Sure, I got no choice. You got me nailed for the stuff you found, but I'm not going to take it for the others. Maybe I stole that stuff, but that was for me. I didn't sell it like the others. Now, leave me alone, huh?
9: What do you mean, others?
8: I don't know what you mean.
9: You said the others.
8: Well, I didn't mean others like
9: that. Well, how did you mean it?
8: Well, like the guys you're looking for.
9: That's not the way it sounded. No, you said it like you knew who you were talking about.
8: I didn't say it like that.
9: That's the way it sounded. That's right, son. Now, why don't you tell us who you meant? Look, Herb, we haven't got all day. Come on, boy. We're going to get him sometime. Who'd you mean?
8: All right, I'll tell you.
0: We continued to talk to Herb Martin. He told us of the activities of a gang of car strippers who were working on order. He went on to say that from what he'd heard, if someone wanted to pick up some fast money, a connection could be made with a man on the corner of Sunset and Western. The man would give the order for the stolen merchandise and say where and at what time it was to be delivered. Herb told us that he had the opportunity to do business with the man, but that he turned it down. He was unable to identify the man who made the contact and said that he'd never heard him referred to by name. He gave us the names and addresses of two of the men who were working for him. 12:45 a.m., Frank and I left and drove back downtown. With the assistance of officers from Wilshire Division, the two young men were brought in for questioning. They identified their contact as a Richard R. Ogden. We ran the name through R&I and found that Ogden had a previous record of petty theft. From the 510 in his package, we obtained his last known address, but the landlady told us that he'd moved and left no forwarding address. She told us, however, that she thought we could find him at the Meyer Garage on South Hoover. We drove over and found that it was a small place on the corner of Hoover and Mariposa. The owner, Alan Meyer, told us that Ogden did work for him, but that he was out. He said that the suspect was expected back almost any time. While we talked to him, Meyer worked on a small foreign car.
10: Great little cars. Get a real kick out of working on them.
9: Yeah, sure nice looking. You sell them, do you?
10: No, I just service them. Mm-hmm. Oh, now and then I get accessories for them. You know, I order them up, install them. Cost too much to keep a regular stock of them.
9: Yeah. When did you say that Ogden would be back?
10: Well, he should be here now. Probably got hung up someplace. Yeah, latest thing is a hard top. Made out of laminated fiberglass.
9: Is that right?
10: Yeah, fits right over them. Kind of makes them look like a small rolls, you know? Then with wire wheel caps, baggage racks, wind wings, you can put a lot of money in them.
9: Yeah, I guess so. What about all this other stuff here? Is that for these foreign cars, too?
10: Yeah, what do you mean?
9: Oh, tires, the hubcaps here.
10: No, that's where I make most of my money. I go out and buy them from wrecks, bring them back here, straighten them out, resell them to the independent stations around town. They can sell them a lot cheaper than new ones run, and we both make a little money out of it.
9: Yeah. Mm-hmm.
10: Say, you guys like peanuts?
9: No, thanks.
10: Okay, you don't mind if I have some. Sure you don't want any?
9: No, thanks very much.
10: I guess I'm hungry in the morning. I'll keep these things around and munch on.
9: Yeah.
10: Go through a whole can of these a day. That'd kill me. And get started on the things you can't stop. You sure you don't want some?
9: No, thanks. How long you known this Ogden, Meyer?
10: Oh, I see. Guess it's been 10 years anyway. Went to work for me a year ago.
9: Mm-hmm.
10: Good man. Brought a lot of business in. Sam, what does you want to see him about?
9: Oh, we'd like to talk to him.
10: You don't want to tell me, huh?
9: Be better if we talk to him, Mr. Meyer.
10: Yeah. Well, here he is now. Hey, Dick.
11: Yeah? A
10: couple of fellas here want to see you.
11: Yeah, what is it?
9: You're Richard Ogden?
11: Yeah, that's right.
9: Police officers, I'm Frank Smith. This is my partner, Joe Friday.
11: What is it you guys want me for?
9: I'd like to talk to you, Ogden.
11: Well, go ahead.
9: Might be better if we went outside.
10: Well, look, you can talk to him here. I got some work I can do in the office.
9: Don't want to bother you, Mr. Meyer.
10: No trouble at all.
11: Well, now, what's this all about?
9: You know a couple of kids named Jerry Z. Swanson and Harry T. Benson?
11: Swanson and Benson? No, I don't think I do.
9: They say they know you. Say they do some work for you.
10: Sorry to bother you. Forgot my peanuts.
9: It's all right, sir.
10: I'll be in the office if you need anything.
9: Thank you, sir.
10: No, anything at all.
9: Yes, sir. What about it, Ogden?
11: What about what?
9: You know the kids? It's Benson and Swanson.
11: No, I told you what.
9: All right, mister, let's go downtown. We'll talk it over there, huh?
11: What for? Why are you pulling me in?
9: I want you to meet the two boys if you don't know them.
11: Well, what's that going to prove?
9: We want to know why they named you. Why they said you were responsible for the car stripping that's been going on.
11: You mean you believe them?
9: We've got no reason not to. I don't think they'd stage a thing like this. They got a lot to lose.
11: So have I. You get me down there and those two kids point me out and I haven't got a chance. Even if I'm not the one and they say I am, you won't get

0: right?
1: No, if you haven't done anything, you've got nothing to worry about.
0: I'm not going.
2: Alan? Hey, Alan.
3: Yeah, what is it, Dick?
2: Come here, will you?
3: Yeah, right away. What's the matter? Something wrong?
2: Well, these guys are going to take me to jail.
3: Well, what for? What's he done?
1: We want to talk to him, Meyer. We think he's involved in some car thefts.
3: Well, I know that's not true. Dick wouldn't do a thing like that. I know. I've known him a long time.
1: No, I'm sorry, sir, but the information we've got says he did.
3: Why, Dick? Why'd you do a thing like that? If what these officers say is true, well... Gee, that's awful. Why would you do a thing like that?
2: What are you talking about?
1: All right, come on, Ogden. Let's go.
2: No, I'm not going.
3: I think you better do what the officers say, Dick. It'll be better if you don't cause any trouble.
2: Well, wait a minute. What are you trying to prove with this?
3: I don't know what you mean. Next thing, you'll be trying to involve me in this.
2: Yeah, well, that's just what I'm going to do.
3: You see, officers, that's terrible. Well,
2: don't you listen to him. He's the guy behind the whole thing. Look over there, the tires, all this stuff. Sure, I stole them. I had the kids go out and pick them up, but he set it up. He sold them to the stations. He took most of the money. The whole thing was his idea.
3: Well, Dick, how can you say that?
2: Well, I can say it because it's true. I'll tell you all about it. You take him downtown, I'll tell you all about it. You're not going to let me stand for this alone.
3: And to think that he'd do a thing like this to me after we've been friends for so long. Bring me stolen merchandise to sell.
1: You got anything to back up what you're saying, Ogden?
2: Sure I have. You just bet I can back it up.
1: Go ahead.
2: Well, you look at his books. Not the ones he's got out in the open, but you look at the ones in the safe. It's all there. All the deals he's made with the owners of the stations, all the orders, what he paid the kids for them, and what he got for them. Didn't think I knew about it, did you? Whole lousy year I've been doing the dirty work for him. Well, I've had it. I'm through. I've had it. Let me take the beef. What a crumb. I'll show him.
3: I don't understand it. Friends for so long. I'd have gotten you out. 10 years we've been friends. I trusted you all that time. Then you sold me out. Why?
1: Well, that shouldn't be too tough for you to figure.
3: Huh?
1: You showed him how.
4: The story you have just heard was true. The names were changed to protect the innocent.
5: On January 21st, trial was held in Department 87, Superior Court of the State of California, in and for the County of Los Angeles. In a moment, the results of that trial.
4: Now, here is our star, Jack Webb.
1: Thank you, George Fenneman. Remember, only Chesterfield gives you this scientific evidence on the effects of smoking. After 10 full months, the group examined showed no adverse effects on the nose, throat, and sinuses from smoking Chesterfield. Now, speaking personally as a Chesterfield smoker, I know they're best for me. Either way you like them, you'll find Chesterfield is best for you.
5: Richard R. Ogden and Alan Y. Meyer were tried and convicted of receiving stolen property. They received sentences as prescribed by law. Receiving stolen property is punishable by imprisonment in the state penitentiary for a period of not more than 10 years, or in the county jail for not more than 1 year. The investigation of the records of Alan Y. Meyer uncovered the names of the other men involved in the thefts. They, along with Herbert S. Martin, Jerry Z. Swanson, and Harold T. Benson, were tried on a charge of grand theft auto and convicted. They were sentenced to the state penitentiary at San Quentin, California, for the term as prescribed by law. Grand theft auto is punishable by imprisonment in the state penitentiary for a period of not less than 1, nor more than 10 years.
4: Ladies and gentlemen, 10 million Americans have diseases of the heart and blood vessels. What are the causes and the cures? Well, it'll take research to find out. Send what you can to Heart, care of your local post office. Help your heart fund. Help your heart.
5: 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Heard tonight were Ben Alexander, Sarah Selby, Art Gilmore. Script by John Robinson. Music by Walter Schumann. Hal Gibney speaking.
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1: Ladies and gentlemen, the story you are about to hear is true. The names have been changed to protect the innocent. You're a detective sergeant. You're assigned a forgery detail. Two men have been passing bad checks in your city. You have descriptions of both of them. You know the names on the checks. Your job, get them. First, we read you the 6 months report, then the 8 months report. Now, here is 10 full months of scientific evidence on smoking Chesterfields.
0: A medical specialist is making regular bi-monthly examinations of a group of people from various walks of life. 45% of this group have smoked Chesterfields for an average of over 10 years. After 10 full months, almost a year now, the specialist reports he observed no adverse effects on the nose, throat, and sinuses of the group from smoking Chesterfield.
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2: Dragnet, the documented drama of an actual crime. For the next 30 minutes, in cooperation with the Los Angeles Police Department, you will travel step by step on the side of the law through an actual case transcribed from official police files. From beginning to end, from crime to punishment, Dragnet is the story of your police force in action.
3: It was Thursday, April 8th. It was windy in Los Angeles. We were working the day watch out of forgery detail. My partner's Frank Smith. The boss is Captain Welsh. My name's Friday. We were on the way back from the main jail, and it was 9:46 a.m. when we got to room 29. Forger.
4: Well, that wraps that one up.
3: Yeah. When are we going to rain him?
4: Oh, figure day after tomorrow.
3: Okay. Well, let's get started on these other crime reports, huh?
4: Yeah.
5: Friday? Smith?
3: Yeah, Skipper.
5: Hi. See you a minute?
3: Sure.
5: Sit down.
3: What's up, Skipper?
5: How's the Clemens thing going?
3: Well, we just talked to him. Says he'll plead guilty.
5: Mm-hmm. Well, I want you to take a look at this.
3: Okay. Border checks, huh?
5: Yeah. I want you two to go to work on it.
3: Are we going
5: to
3: work with Saunders and Bowmy on it?
5: I want you to take it over.
3: Well, is there a case in it?
5: Yeah, but we got a call from San Francisco last night. They got Richards up there.
3: Oh?
5: At least they know he's operating in the Bay Area. Saunders and Bowmy left last night. They've been on that one for the last year. Looks like they can clean it up. They get back before you bust this, they'll give you a hand.
3: Well, what's the pitch on it, Skipper?
5: It's all there.
3: Let's take a look, huh, Joe?
4: Mm-hmm.
3: Sure, a bunch of paper.
5: Here's what we can figure. They've been working a little over a year.
3: Yeah. All the checks are drawn on big companies here. You any idea where they're getting them?
5: No, not yet.
3: How far we got on it?
5: Saunders and Bowmy have been working on it. They got about halfway through the list of print shops in the city. Then this thing up north came up.
3: Mm-hmm. Let me see some of the checks.
4: Oh, yeah, Joe.
3: Sure, here. We got rubber companies, oil companies, department stores, aircraft. How about the ID when they pass them?
5: It works. Driver's licenses, social security cards, lodge cards. Looks legit enough. Been a lot of people taking.
3: Descriptions always match, do they?
5: Close enough, yeah. Now and then there's a little difference, but they all match up close enough. Still using the same bad border.
3: Uh-huh.
5: You notice that even though they changed the name of the company on the check, changed the heading all around, they use the same border on all of them.
3: Yeah, I see.
5: Look, there in the lower left-hand corner. See?
3: Yeah. Plate's broken. Little break in the border.
4: Mm-hmm.
5: All the checks they pass have the same thing.
3: Yeah, well, you wouldn't notice it unless you're really looking for it, would you?
5: Well, that's it. All the reports are there. Everything that's been done. It's in your lap now. Need anything, let me know.
3: Right. Okay, Skipper, we'll get right on it. Well, from the package here, sure looks like they're scoring good, doesn't it?
4: How much they gotten?
3: Well, let's see. Figures about $70,000.
4: Huh. All the bulletins we put out. Know the people you cash checks for.
3: Yeah.
4: $70,000. It's a lot of money, isn't it?
3: Sure is.
4: People are

0: Read those bulletins. You never learn, huh?
1: 10.02 a.m. We started through the package. The check forgers had been working for over a year. They'd passed phony checks all over the southern part of the state. The amounts on the checks varied from $50 to $275. They carried 10 different endorsements. The names and signatures had been run through our files, but we'd gotten no identification. The writing had been checked by Don Meyer, but there were no examples in the files that matched. During the next 2 days, we finished canvassing the print shops in the area in an attempt to find where the bad checks were being printed. We came up with no new information. Additional circulars were gotten out to all stores and check cashing agencies in the area, giving the description of the two men and lists of the companies the checks had been drawn upon. Photographs of the checks pointing out the border defect were also distributed. 2 weeks went by. No results. Informants had been checked and rechecked. Known forgers had been questioned. The victims of the forgers had been shown the mug books. They failed to make any identification. From what they'd told us, we had the artist in the crime lab draw up a composite picture of the two men. Copies of these were distributed to the people and organizations most likely to cash the phony checks. Lieutenant Saunders and Sergeant Bomey finished their investigation up in San Francisco and joined us in the search for the forgers. Tuesday, April 27th, 10:14 a.m. Frank and I checked back into the office.
2: Lousy thing.
3: Yeah.
2: Clutch was out.
3: You know, I thought it was a pin. Sure felt like it. Funny feeling when you press down, there's nothing there.
2: Yeah, did he say when it would be ready?
3: I thought he could have it for us in the morning. I'll check the business office and get another car.
2: We'll try to get a good one, huh? Last one we drew was about to fall apart.
3: Yeah.
2: I'll get it. Forgery, Friday. Yes, ma'am. Yes, ma'am, that's right. What? Uh-huh. What was that address again? Yes, ma'am, I have it. Yeah. Yeah, well, do everything you can. Yes, ma'am. Right away. Get your coat.
3: What is it?
2: Check cashing agency out on Pico. The guy's there now.
1: Frank and I left the office and checked out another car. We drove out to the check cashing agency on Pico. It was located near a large tool and die plant, and they advertised that they cashed payroll checks. 10:33 a.m. We parked the car and went into the store.
4: Are you the police?
2: Yes, ma'am. Are you the one that placed the call?
4: I sure am. I stalled him, like you said. That's him back there.
2: Uh-huh.
4: I told him that he'd have to wait for the manager to get back and open the safe. He got pretty huffy about it at first. Then he said he'd wait. I think he's been drinking.
2: Yes, ma'am. All right, we'll talk to him.
4: He's the one. You'll see. I spotted him right away. Took one look at him, and I knew he was the one you'd been looking for.
2: All right, ma'am. Let's go.
3: Sure fits the description.
4: He's the one.
2: Excuse me.
5: Yeah?
2: You wanted to cash a check, did you?
5: Yeah, that's right.
2: What if we could see your identification?
5: Young lady has it.
4: Here it is. His driver's license. His social security card.
2: All right, thank you. Leslie P. Bergen, is that right?
5: That's what it says.
3: Yeah, we've seen it before.
5: Mm-hmm.
2: What if we could see that check?
4: You bet. I'll get it for you.
5: Well, look, there's no reason to make a federal case out of this. Give me the check and I'll go someplace else. I tell you, though, you act like this to everybody who comes in here, you ain't going to stay in business long.
2: Yeah.
4: Here you are, officer. Here's the check.
5: What's she talking about?
3: What?
5: Officer. She called him officer. What are you, cops?
3: You call it.
2: How about it, Joe? Yeah, broken border. Mm-hmm. Where'd you get this check, mister?
5: Well, what do you mean, where did I get it? They gave it to me at the plant.
2: Gave you this check, huh?
5: Yeah, that's right. Say, what's this all about, anyway? How come you guys are so interested?
2: I wonder if we can see what you got in your pockets.
5: No, I don't have to show you. It's none of your business.
3: You've been drinking, mister?
5: None of your business. You got no call to act like this.
2: All right, come on. Let's see what's in your pockets.
5: Well, what's that going to prove?
2: Now, look, Bergen, if you haven't done anything wrong, then you got no reason not to show us, have you?
5: Yeah. Oh, all right.
3: Put the things here on the counter.
5: All right. You guys are going to regret this, you know.
2: Is that right?
5: You just bet. I got a lot of friends in pretty high places, and they're going to hear about this. You guys be sorry you ever started this.
2: All right, come on. You can go a little faster than that, can't you?
5: All right, here. Here's some keys, chains, money clip.
2: All right, pick up the money and keep that with you. Not just the money. Now the back pockets.
5: Back pockets?
2: That's right. We want to see what's in them, too.
5: Well, all righty. I'm glad to cooperate with the law. Nice to know you guys are this alert. I'm glad to know you're doing your duty.
2: Yeah, come on. Let's get to those back pockets, shall we?
5: Say, what's your name?
2: Friday.
5: Cop, huh?
2: That's right.
5: Friday, huh? Yeah, what's your first name?
2: Joe.
5: Joe Friday.
2: That's right. Now, come on, get the stuff out of your back pockets. Will you stall long
5: enough? I bet you think I'm trying to hide something in there, huh? Well, you're wrong. I got nothing to hide. There's my wallet, comb, and that's all.
2: This key here?
5: Yeah.
2: Keys to your car?
5: No, I don't have a car.
4: Boy, that's not true, officer. I saw him drive up. That's his car out in front, the red Ford.
2: Is that right, Bergen?
5: Well, now, maybe it is, and maybe again it isn't.
2: You want to check on it, Frank?
3: Yeah.
2: Here's keys.
3: All right.

0: think of it. I really do.
1: What's that?
0: Trouble you guys are going to get into when my friends in high places hear about this.
1: Yeah, sure. Let's look at your wallet, huh?
0: Why, you bet. Always got to cooperate with the law.
1: No, you hold it. Just open it up. Any money in it?
0: I told you the money's in the money clip. Right here. You told me to keep it. You don't remember very well.
1: Well, these your cards here? Business cards?
0: Let me see.
1: Here.
0: Yeah, certainly. They're mine.
1: Leslie Paul Bergen, business advisor. I thought you said you worked at the plant.
0: Part-time job. What's your name?
1: Friday.
0: What's your first name?
1: Joe, I told you.
0: Joe Friday, huh? I'd remember that and tell my friends in high places.
1: How about your coat pockets? Anything in them?
0: Well, cigarettes, maybe handkerchiefs, matches, that's about all.
1: All right, let's see them.
0: All right. Sure nice to know that we've got officers like you, always doing your duty. Here, see? Nothing.
1: Mm-hmm. Where'd you say you got this check?
0: What check?
1: This one here, the one you tried to cash.
0: Oh, yeah, that check.
1: Yeah, that check, that's the one.
0: Well, I got it from a friend. He asked me to cash it for him. Just so happened I had the money, so I did. Anything wrong with cashing a check for a friend?
1: How come the check's made out to you?
0: They always make checks out to me. Always do down the plant.
1: Now, look, mister, you got your stories all mixed up here. Let's go downtown and get this thing straightened out, shall we?
2: Joe.
1: Yeah.
2: We hit it. 23 checks all made out to him. Found him in the glove compartment of the car. The car's registered to a Leslie R. Doyle.
0: What's his name?
1: Smith.
0: First name?
1: Frank. Frank Smith.
2: What is this?
1: No, he's a happy drunk.
2: Oh.
1: These checks yours, Doyle?
0: Well, let me see. Never saw those in my life.
1: Well, we found them in your car.
0: Oh, I certainly don't understand that. In my car?
1: Yes, right? That's right. Now, come on, let's go downtown.
0: Where are we going?
2: Downtown.
0: What's your name?
2: Smith, Frank Smith.
0: Phony name. You wait till my friends hear about this policeman using alias. My friends are going to hear about this, you know.
1: Yeah, sure.
0: Yeah, in high places.
3: 10:57 a.m. The suspect admitted that his true name was Leslie Doyle and that the car belonged to him. We took him to the city hall. Frank ran the name through R&I, but we got no make on him. His prints were rolled, but there was no record on him. A communication was gotten off to George Brerick in CII Sacramento, and one was sent to Washington. 11:30 a.m. We took him to the interrogation room to question him.
0: I told you, I don't know where the checks came from.
2: They were found in your car.
0: So they were found in my car. That mean they're mine?
1: Looks like you had something to do with it. They all were made out to you, the phony ID you got there.
0: Well, maybe it's a joke. Maybe it's some of the idea of a gag.
1: Well, that's not very funny, is it, Doyle?
0: Well, you don't have to tell me. Say, you got another aspirin. My head's coming apart.
1: Frank, you
2: got... Yeah. Here.
0: Yeah, thanks. Got some water?
2: I'll get some for you.
0: No, never mind. I'll take it without. Thought you might have a tap here.
1: What?
0: Sure. You turn it on and let it drip, and then you don't give people none until they answer your questions.
1: Yeah, sure.
0: You take pills like I do, you get to the point where the only important thing is to get them in your stomach.
1: All right. Now, how about the checks, huh?
0: I told you 100 times I don't know anything about them.
1: Then maybe we better fill you in, huh?
0: Yeah, go ahead. I like to hear.
1: We got you for trying to pass a check this morning, didn't we? You want to cop out to that?
0: So maybe one check. Like I said, that's no crime. I cashed it for a guy. Maybe it was the same guy who applied to the other ones.
1: Oh, why don't you come off it, Doyle? Let's stop playing games here. We made you for the forgeries, and you know it. Your description matches the one we got. You turn up with 23 checks made out to you, all drawn on different companies. The border on the checks matches the ones we're looking for. We got witnesses who identify you. Now, why not save a lot of time and admit it? Come on, Doyle. Doyle?
0: Don't look like there's any other way, does it?
2: Not from here.
0: Well, if I cop out, will it help any?
2: What do you mean?
0: Like you said, now let's stop playing games. Will it help me out any?
1: You're liable for 1 to 14 on each count.
0: And if I help?
1: All we can do is see that it's marked down that way.
0: That's all?
1: That's all.
0: Well, then I got nothing to lose by not talking.
2: That's the wrong way to look at it.
0: You guys haven't come up with any other way.
1: We don't make deals, Doyle. You know that.
0: Well, all right. I'll play it that way, too.
1: Now, let's get this 5-10, huh? Your true name, Leslie Richard Doyle?
0: Yeah.
1: Charge, suspicion, 470 PC, forgery, April 27. Where do you live, Doyle?
0: I told you once.
1: Well, tell us again, would you?
0: 19,540 North Edge Hill Avenue.
1: Is that a private home?
0: No, it's apartment.
1: What's the number?
0: Say, you got another aspirin. This headache's the worst one I ever had.
1: Don't worry, they're going to get worse.
3: We continued to talk to Doyle. He told us that he'd come from back east about a year and a half ago. He said that he'd never been arrested and he had no record. He refused to tell us who his confederate was in the forgery operation, and he told us that we'd get no help from him in proving that he was mixed up in it. We booked him at the main jail, and then we got in touch with Lieutenant Saunders and Sergeant Bomey. Together with them, we arranged a special show-up. The victims of the forgers were asked to be present, and 12 of them gave us a positive identification of

0: That was the man who'd victimized them. The other said that he was not the man. When confronted with this information, Doyle confessed to being one of the men involved, but he still refused to name his accomplice. A week went by. Each day we questioned Doyle. Gradually, we pieced together a picture of their operation. Doyle still refused to tell us where we could find his partner. The kickback from Washington and Sacramento arrived, but gave us no new information. All known friends and associates of Doyle were checked out. From them, we found out that Doyle did work with another man, but that none of the witnesses could identify him. The rumble was that the two men had split up because of Doyle's drinking. We were able to get little other information on the missing partner. Wednesday, May 5th, 11:40 a.m. Frank and I checked into Captain Welsh's office.
1: How about it?
0: No, nothing, Skipper. He says that he knew Doyle, but he doesn't know the other man.
1: Any of the other leads pan out?
0: No, none of them.
1: Where do you go from here?
0: Well, talking to Doyle's friend, we found out they used to hang out down around Wilshire and Olympic. You know the area down here?
1: Yeah.
0: Well, Frank and I have been talking it over. Looks like about the only way to bring him out is to go looking for him.
1: Yeah, so you guys go down there, eh?
0: Well, we checked on that. The bunch down there aren't too chummy. They don't talk to strangers much, so we figured that maybe the best idea would be for one of us to go undercover. Maybe pose as a thief, buy our stolen goods, something like that. We might get a line on them that way.
1: Yeah, might work.
0: Well, not much choice now. We've tried about everything else.
1: Well, which one of you is going to do it?
2: Well, I thought maybe I'd be the one.
1: No, I don't know if that's such a good idea.
2: Why not, Skipper? Joe took the last one.
1: Yeah, but didn't you work that area when you were in Vice?
2: Yeah, but that was a couple of years ago.
1: Still might be some people down there who remember you. You better take this one on Friday.
0: All right.
1: When do you figure to start?
0: I thought in the morning.
1: Okay, work out the way you're going to keep in contact. All the details will give you the help you need to swing it.
0: Right, Skipper.
2: I don't know, Joe. Seems like you're always the one to draw this duty. Ought to be my turn sometime.
0: I'll trade with you.
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0: Thursday, May 6th, 9:30 a.m. I left my apartment and went down to the vicinity of Wilshire and Olympic. I spent an hour wandering around the bars in the area, and then I checked into a small hotel down on South Hill. I registered as Joe Kelvin from Phoenix, Arizona. I told the clerk that I was in town on business and that I'd be there as long as it took me to conclude the deal I was working on. I spent the afternoon in a bar on 4th Street, and I got friendly with a bartender. I asked him if he knew Leslie Doyle, and he told me that he'd seen him around, but that he didn't know him very well. I asked if he'd ever seen Doyle with another man. He said that he had, but he didn't know who he was. The bartender went on to say that the two men had frequent arguments and that they usually ended up with the other man walking out and Doyle going on a drunk. He told me that I might be able to get some additional information on the man in a cafe over on 5th Street. I spent the next 3 days wandering around that area eating my meals in the restaurant. At the end of that time, I had no new leads. Frank, Saunders, and Bomey were still working on the case, and Frank told me that the bad border check passing was still going on. Further conversations with Doyle netted them nothing. At the end of a week, I'd gotten to know one of the waitresses at the restaurant, and she indicated that she knew Doyle's partner, that she knew him merely as Mac. She was unable to tell me where I could find him. I got in touch with Frank Smith, and he ran the name through the moniker file in R&I, but he got no make. Friday, May 14th, 10:56 a.m., I stopped for breakfast.
5: Morning, Joe.
0: Hi, Agnes.
5: Will it be this morning?
0: Well, let's see. Orange juice, a couple of eggs, toast, and coffee. Right?
5: Eggs sunny side up?
0: Yeah. How's the bacon?
5: Great, just like always.
0: All right, a couple of pieces.
5: Yeah.
0: Want to bring the coffee right away?
5: Yeah.
0: Is that the morning paper?
5: Yeah.
0: Thank you. What happened to the sports page?
5: Here. You don't look good this morning, Dad and I.
0: Yeah, I had trouble getting to sleep last night.
5: Mm-hmm. How's the deal coming?
0: Oh, all right. I should wind it up in a couple of days.
5: What business are you in, anyway?
0: Oh, you could call me kind of a broker, I guess.
5: That right?
0: Yeah. Coffee's been hot.
5: Yeah. Just what does that mean?
0: What, the coffee?
5: Being a broker.
0: Oh, I buy things for a price and I resell them for more.
5: Things you buy, they hot?
0: Well, why do you ask that?
5: Just wondered. Rumbles around that you're in town buying stolen stuff.
0: Is that right?
5: That's what they say. Is it true?
0: I don't know. I haven't been talking to the same people as you.
5: Is that the reason you want to get in touch with Mac?
0: Well, look, if I answer that, I've answered the first question, haven't I?
5: Yeah. Is that the reason, Joe?
0: Oh, it might be. Where's the sports page? Is it around? Why, do you know where I can get in touch with him?
5: I like you, Joe.
0: Yeah, well, I think you're nice, too. I'd like to have the sports page if you could find it for me.
5: No, I mean it. I think you're all right.
0: Well, thanks, Agnes. That's nice of you to say that.
5: You've never tried to get fresh. Different from most of the guys that come in here.
0: Is that right?
5: Sure. Guys all the time getting fresh, asking me out. Not you, Joe. You got a girl in Phoenix?
0: Oh, I might have, yeah. I've been back for a while, you know.
5: Mm-hmm. Lucky girl. What's she like, Joe?
0: Who's that?
5: Girl in Phoenix.
0: Oh, I guess she's a little like you. She's a nice girl.
5: You want to get married?
0: Well, I don't know. It kind of depends on this deal here that I'm working on.
5: It'd be nice if you got married. I'm going to get married someday.
0: That'll be nice.
5: It'd be real nice if you got married. Depends on this deal, huh?
0: Yeah, that's right.
5: Okay. I'll tell you how to get in touch with Mac.
0: 11:14 a.m. I continued to talk to Agnes. She told me that she didn't know where Mac lived, but that she could put me in touch with a man who might. She gave me the address, and I drove over to the place. It was a rooming house on South Vermont. I talked to the man. He told me that he'd seen Mac during the past week, and that as far as he knew, the suspect was still living in an apartment house on 7th Street. 1:15 p.m. I called the office, and Frank Smith came out to meet me. We arrived at the apartment house and talked to the manager, Mrs. Nancy Holmes. She told us that she had a tenant named McLean who answered the description we gave her. She told us that McLean had lived in the apartment for the past 8 months. She went on to say that she didn't know what business he was in, but that up until a few weeks ago, he was in the company of a man called Doyle. Her description of the man matched that of the suspect. 2:46 p.m. In the company of the manager, we went through McLean's apartment. We found 14 checks made out to him, and all of them drawn on large companies. All of them had the same broken printed border. Frank and I waited for him to return. 5:32 p.m.
6: What are you doing here?
0: Your name's Gene McLean?
6: Yeah, who are you?
0: Police officers.
2: These checks here.
6: Where'd you get those?
2: On the desk over there.
6: You got no right to go through my things.
2: We'll talk about that downtown. Come on, let's go.
6: Now, look, maybe you guys made a mistake, huh? Maybe you got the wrong fella. Can't we work something out? This is a pretty good thing. There's enough for everybody. I'm sure we can make a deal, huh? No reason to act like this.
0: Where's the press, mister?
6: Huh?
0: The press you print these up on. Where is it?
6: I don't know what you're talking about. I don't know anything about a press. I don't even know what you're talking about.
2: It won't work, McLean. We got Doyle.
6: What's he told you?
0: All we need.
6: Well, then he's told you where the press is, too.
0: We're asking you about that, mister.
6: Well, like I said, I don't know what you're talking about.
2: You drive a car, McLean?
6: Yeah.
2: Where'd you park it?
6: On the street. No garages in this crummy place.
7: No, that's not true, Mr. McLean.
6: Oh, keep your nose out of this. You've been spouting off too much already.
7: That's not true, Mr. McLean. I heard everything from the hall. These officers asked me some questions, and I answered them. Police have never given me any trouble. 10 years I've been managing this place, never had no trouble before. Now you come in here and louse things up.
6: Oh, turn it off. Come on, let's get out of here.
7: Now you just wait a minute. Come in here and call this a crummy place. You did not hurt you, did you? Well, I did. Listen, officer, he's lying when he says he doesn't have a garage. He may keep his car out on the street. Maybe that part's true, but he's got a garage. You just bet he has.
6: Come on, let's get out of here. Stick around here and listen to this loony old bag. She's cracking up.
0: Where is the garage, ma'am?
7: I'll show you. It's just down the street. It's an old place. They rent it from the Pearsons. Just down the street. I'll show you.
6: Crummy old bat. Real harpy. Sticking her nose in where it don't belong.
7: Don't you talk to me like that. I don't know what it is that these officers are looking for.
6: Yeah.
7: But I'll just bet they'll find it there.
0: 6:27 p.m. Mrs. Holmes showed us down the street to a garage set behind a large house. The door was locked, but McLean produced the key. We went over the place, but we found nothing. 6:55 p.m.
6: Satisfied now? Told you there wasn't anything wrong. I told you. find anything here.
2: It's got to be here someplace, Joe.
0: Yeah. How long you had this place, McLean?
6: A couple of months.
0: Well, we can check the owner on that.
6: Aren't you guys ever going to give up? You maybe got me in custody, but that don't mean you're ever going to be able to prove anything.
0: I think maybe we'll be able to.
6: Joe.
0: Yeah.
6: Take a look here. On the floor.
0: Mm-hmm.
2: Look here. See the old wooden floor, and most of the nails are all rusted over. And right here, they look pretty new. Looks like the wood's been moved.
0: Mm-hmm. How about this, McLean?
6: I don't know what you're talking about.
0: Grab that hammer, will you, Frank, over there?
6: Yeah, sure. Here you go.
0: All right. Tell me we can take a look.
6: Guys, you're wasting your time. You know that, don't you?
0: Yeah, well, it's our time. Don't you worry about it. You want to give me a hand here, Frank?
6: Yeah.
0: All right. You got it?
6: I got it.
0: All right.
6: It's all dug out down there.
0: Yeah. Let's take a look. Something down there. How about this, McLean?
6: I don't know what you're talking about. The press, huh?
0: Yeah. Wait a minute. A package over here. Let's see what's in it.
6: Look, you got no right to come in here and tear up the place. I'm going to see a lawyer about this. How about it, Joe?
0: Yeah. Printing press. Take a look.
6: Huh. Engraver's place. Look. Here's the broken border.
0: Yep. All right, McLean, let's go.
6: You just wait. My lawyer's going to hear about this.
0: Is that right?
6: Yeah, you bet it's right. Come in here, tear up the floor. You got no warrant, you got no right. Sick of being shoved around by you guys.
0: You haven't got any beef, McLean.
6: I'll decide that.
0: No, you're wrong.
6: Huh? Man.
0: Somebody else is going to do that.
4: The story you have just heard was true. The names were changed to protect the innocent.
3: On August 25th, trial was held in Department 89, Superior Court of the State of California, in and for the County of Los Angeles. In a moment, the results of that trial.
4: Now, here is our star, Jack Webb.
0: Thank you, George Fenneman. 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
3: Leslie Paul Doyle and Jean Raul McLean were tried and convicted of 10 counts of forgery. They received their sentences as prescribed by law and are now serving their term in the state penitentiary, San Quentin, California. Forgery is punishable by imprisonment in the state penitentiary for a period of not less than one, nor more than 14 years.
4: Ladies and gentlemen, with long-range aircraft and atomic bombs, the enemy is only hours away from where you live. 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
3: 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Heard tonight were Ben Alexander, Art Gilmore, Whit Connor. 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Hal Gibney speaking.
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0: Ladies and gentlemen, the story you are about to hear is true. The names have been changed to protect the innocent. You're a detective sergeant. You're assigned to homicide detail. A young woman tells you that her mother has disappeared. There's no trace of her whereabouts. Foul play is suspected. Your job, investigate. First, we read you the 6 months report. Then the 8 months report. Now, here is 10 full months of scientific evidence on smoking Chesterfields.
1: A medical specialist is making regular bi-monthly examinations of a group of people from various walks of life. 45% of this group have smoked Chesterfields for an average of over 10 years. After 10 full months, almost a year now, the specialist reports he observed no adverse effects on the nose, throat, and sinuses of the group from smoking Chesterfield.
0: That's the report. And Chesterfield is the first and only cigarette with premium quality throughout, in both regular and king size. 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
1: Dragnet, the documented drama of an actual crime. For the next 30 minutes, in cooperation with the Los Angeles Police Department, you will travel step by step on the side of the law through an actual case transcribed from official police files. From beginning to end, from crime to punishment, Dragnet is the story of your police force in action.
2: It was Tuesday, August 5th. It was hot in Los Angeles. We were working the day watch out of homicide detail. My partner's Frank Smith. The boss is Thad Brown, chief of detectives. My name's Friday. We were on the way out from the office, and it was 10:46 a.m. when we got to 4298 North Estrella Street. The front door.
3: Hot.
4: Yeah, it sure is.
3: Yes, Mrs. What's her name?
2: Randall, Ella Randall.
3: Mm-hmm. Did she say what this was about?
2: She just said that her mother disappeared. She wanted to talk to us about it.
3: Uh-huh.
5: Yes?
2: Ms. Randall?
5: Yes, that's right.
2: Police officers, ma'am.
5: Oh, yes, come in, won't you?
2: Thank you. Thanks, ma'am.
5: Warm out. I think I'll leave the door open. Hope the flies don't come in.
2: My name's Friday, Mrs. Randall. This is my partner, Frank Smith.
5: How do you do?
3: How do you do, ma'am?
2: Could you tell us just what it is you want to see us about?
5: Well, of course. Sit down, won't you?
3: Oh, thank you, Miss Randall.
5: Would you like some tea or something? I have some ready in the kitchen.
2: No, thanks.
3: Just what was it about your mother, Mrs. Randall?
5: Now that you're here, I guess maybe I could be wrong about it. I was so sure.
2: Well, just what is it, ma'am?
5: Well, Mama's gone. I don't know how long it's been, but she isn't with Papa.
2: Well, what's your mother's name, Miss Randall?
5: Bertha Schroeder, my father's Henry.
2: Uh-huh. What makes you think there might be something wrong? You said on the phone that you were pretty sure that something had happened to her.
5: Well, yes, I guess I ought to start at the beginning. It's kind of a dull story, but maybe it's the best way.
2: All right, ma'am.
5: You sure you wouldn't like a glass of iced tea?
2: No, thanks, ma'am. Thanks just the same.
5: Mind if I get some? Just take a minute.
2: All right.
3: Hey, it's a nice place, huh?
2: Yeah, it is.
3: Sure decorated nice. Hey, look at those trivets.
2: What?
3: Trivets. Those little things over the fireplace, those brass
2: things. Oh, yeah, yeah.
3: Faye's been wanting some of those. He used to use them to hold irons, you know, they get hot, and put them on the ironing board so they won't burn the cloth.
2: Put them on those things.
3: Yeah.
5: I brought a couple extra glasses in case you decided you wanted some.
2: Well, if you just go ahead with the story, Miss Randall.
5: Yes, well, to understand it, really, you'd have to know Papa.
2: Mm-hmm.
5: He came over to this country when he was just a boy, only about 16 or so, landed here and couldn't speak more than a dozen words of English, went to work in New York, worked as a construction man, worked hard, met Mama there, and they got married. Right after that, they moved out here, bought a house, and Papa went into business for himself.
2: Yes, ma'am.
5: Well, maybe it was the life he'd had when he got here. I don't know, but he always treated Mama like she was so much dirt. Mean. Time went on, he got meaner to her. Remember when us kids in school, he used to yell at her all the time. He'd get in the mood, and he wouldn't talk to any of us for days at a time.
2: Is that so?
5: I never knew how Mama took it. She never said anything. Just stand there and let him scream at her. And when he was finished, she'd just kind of shrug her shoulders and take his kids out of the house, walk around for a while, and then go back to the house. By that time, Papa was so mad he wouldn't talk to anyone.
2: Uh-huh. Go ahead.
5: Well, all of us kids married young. I got married when I was 16. The rest of the kids weren't much older than that. Papa didn't want us around after that. He said for us to get out and make our own way. Said that we had to. So there's no reason that we shouldn't. You sure you don't want some of this?
2: No, thank you, ma'am.
3: Thank you very much, ma'am.
2: Would you mind going ahead, Ms. Rogers?
5: Yeah, yes. A couple of months ago, I tried to call Mama. The operator told me that the phone had been disconnected.
2: Beg your pardon?
5: The operator told me that the phone had been disconnected when I tried to get hold of Mama.
2: I see.
5: Now, I waited a couple of days. You know, I figured that maybe she'd call me.
2: Yes, ma'am.
5: Well, she didn't. You see, once we were out of the house, none of us went back. Papa's retired, and none of us wanted to see him. It's a terrible thing to say, Mr. Fardy, but it's true.
2: Ma'am?
5: We all hated him, all of us kids, for what he'd done to us, the beatings and all. But most for what he'd done to Mama. She was only 52, and she looked like she was 92. Terrible the way he treated her.
2: I see.
5: And like I said, we'd never go over there, but Mama come to see us whenever she could. She'd come over, visit for a little bit, you know, talk about the kids and things.
2: Yes, ma'am.
5: Well, I didn't hear from her, and I got a little worried that maybe she was sick. If she was, I know that Papa wouldn't tell us, so I went over to the old house and I rang the bell. I was kind of braced because I thought I'd see Papa and there'd be an argument, but there wasn't.
2: Ma'am?
5: No argument. Oh. Papa didn't answer that, so there's no reason that we shouldn't. You sure you don't want some of this?
2: No, thank you, ma'am.
3: Thank you very much, ma'am. Would you mind going ahead, Ms. Rogers?
5: Yeah, yes. A couple of months ago, I tried to call Mama. The operator told me that the phone had been disconnected.
2: Beg your pardon?
5: The operator told me that the phone had been disconnected when I tried to get hold of Mama.
2: I see.
5: Now, I waited a couple of days. You know, I figured that maybe she'd call me.
2: Yes, ma'am.
5: Well, she didn't. You see, once we were out of the house, none of us went back. Papa's retired, and none of us wanted to see him. It's a terrible thing to say, Mr. Fardy, but it's true.
2: Ma'am?
5: We all hated him, all of us kids, for what he'd done to us, the beatings and all. But most for what he'd done to Mama. She was only 52, and she looked like she was 92. It was terrible the way he treated her.
2: I see.
5: And like I said, we'd never go over there, but Mama come to see us whenever she could. She'd come over, visit for a little bit, you know, talk about the kids and things.
2: Yes, ma'am.
5: Well, I didn't hear from her, and I got a little worried that maybe she was sick. If she was, I know that Papa wouldn't tell us, so I went over to the old house, and I rang the bell. I was kind of braced because I thought I'd see Papa and there'd be an argument, but there wasn't.
2: Ma'am?
5: No argument.
2: Oh.
5: Papa didn't answer the door. Some young woman answered it, and I asked if I could see Mrs. Schroeder.

0: She was only 52, and she looked like she was 92. It was terrible the way he treated her.
1: I see.
0: And like I said, we'd never go over there, but Mama came to see us whenever she could. She'd come over, visit for a little bit, you know, talk about the kids and things.
1: Yes, ma'am.
0: Well, I didn't hear from her, and I got a little worried that maybe she was sick. If she was, I know that Papa wouldn't tell us, so I went over to the old house and I rang the bell. I was kind of braced because I thought I'd see Papa and there'd be an argument, but there wasn't.
1: Ma'am?
0: No argument.
1: Oh.
0: Papa didn't answer the door. Some young woman answered it, and I asked if I could see Mrs. Schroeder. Right away, I knew there was something wrong.
1: Well, how was that, ma'am?
0: Well, I could see inside the front door. The living room had all been changed around. There was new furniture. It looked like the walls had been painted, too.
1: Mm-hmm. What did the woman say when you asked for your mother?
0: She said they didn't live there anymore. Said that they'd rented the house, you know, and that they'd been living there for the past month.
1: Mm-hmm.
0: Well, at first, I don't think I believed her. I asked her who rented the house to her, and she said Papa did. Then I asked her where he was.
1: What'd she say to that?
0: Well, she gave me his address. I went over there to talk to him. It was a little tiny apartment just off La Brea. He said that Mama was gone. I asked him where she'd gone, and he said that she was on a vacation.
1: Mm-hmm.
0: Well, I know him well enough to know that he'd never let her go away. You know, one to darn his socks and keep the house clean.
1: Yeah?
0: I wanted to know where she'd gone in this vacation. He said back to the old country. Said she wanted to see her family. He said that they'd gotten a letter from her sister that she was sick and wanted to see Mama.
1: Mm-hmm.
0: Well, right then I called him a liar. I told him right to his face that he was lying. I kind of thought that he'd hit the ceiling, but he didn't. He just smiled and said that I'd no call to say anything like that. He asked me why I said it.
1: What was that? You thought that he'd hit what?
0: Well, I thought that he'd hit the ceiling when I
1: said that to him.
0: When I called him a liar, I mean, you know?
1: Mm-hmm.
0: I told him that if Mama had left, she'd have written, maybe not to me, but to one of the kids. I called around, and when I didn't hear from her, none of the kids had either. They were all worried about her, too.
1: I see. Well, what did he say to that?
0: He said he couldn't understand it, so that he'd gotten a letter, that he'd gotten it not more than a day or so before, that she'd arrived safe and was having a wonderful time.
1: This was a letter?
0: Yes, this was a letter he got from Mama. Well, I told him I thought he was lying, and he said that he'd show me the letter.
1: Well, did he?
0: Well, yeah, he showed me the letter, but he wouldn't show me the envelope, just the letter. He said he'd thrown the envelope away.
1: Well, was the letter from your mother, ma'am?
0: Well, sort of from the words it was. Told all about her trip and how she was enjoying herself. Said that she was with her sister and that she was getting better. And then she went on to tell how much she missed Papa and all.
1: Uh-huh.
0: And right away, I could tell that it wasn't Mama's handwriting. She never wrote that letter.
1: Beg your pardon?
0: I said that I knew it wasn't Mama's writing on that letter.
1: Yeah, well...
0: Well, that's when I thought about calling you. Then later, I remembered something and... Then I made up my mind about calling you.
1: What was that, Ms. Randall?
0: Well, Mama only had one sister living. She died 3 years ago.
2: 11:13 a.m. We continued to talk to Ella Randall. She told us that she was sure that her mother would not have gone off of her own free will. She said that when she last saw Mrs. Schroeder, she appeared to be in good health and in good spirits. We got the names and addresses of the other children in the Schroeder family. We also got the address of the Schroeder relatives in Europe. Ellen Randall told us that we could find her father at the apartment, and she gave us the address. 12:15 p.m. Frank and I drove over to see him.
3: This is ridiculous, utterly ridiculous.
1: Well, maybe so, sir, but we'd like to see the letter that came from your wife. We could.
3: Officer, I'd like very much to show it to you. Really, I would, but I can't.
1: Why not, sir?
3: For the reason that I haven't got it anymore. I destroyed it, burned it a couple of days ago.
1: Who's your wife staying with, sir?
3: With her sister.
1: Uh-huh. Well, from what we can find out, sir, your wife's sister died 3 years ago. How could your wife be staying with her?
3: Oh, all right, I suppose I might as well tell you about it. Doesn't seem to be any other way.
1: All right, sir. Go right ahead.
3: First off, my wife is not in the old country. She's not with her sister, but you heard is true.
1: Uh-huh.
3: Officer, what I have to tell you is very hard to say. I find it hard to find the right words.
1: That's all right, sir. You just go ahead.
3: We've been married for 30 years. 30 years, man and wife, and then she did this. Almost broke my heart, officers. Is one of you married?
1: Oh, yes, sir. My partner here is.
3: Then you'd know what I mean. You'd know how it is.
1: Sir?
3: She left me. Packed her things and left. Didn't give me any reason. Just said she didn't want to be my wife anymore. She said she didn't want to share my roof. Just left. 30 years. All that time and she left.
1: What kind of terms were you and your wife on, sir?
3: What do you mean, this term?
1: Well, did you and your wife get along all right? Were you happy?
3: Certainly. As I said, we were married 30 years.
1: Yes, sir, I understand that, but did you ever have any quarrels?
3: Sergeant, all married people have quarrels. Maybe the house isn't clean, maybe dinner isn't big enough, maybe the children get too loud. All married couples have quarrels. It's part of living together.
1: Well, from what we understand, sir, some of the arguments you and your wife had were pretty serious.
3: The people who said that are liars.
1: They seem pretty sure.
3: Liars, that's what they are. Oh, sometimes maybe I forget myself, get a little loud, but...

0: Serious, never.
1: How'd you get along with your children, Mr. Shorter?
0: My children?
1: Yes, sir, that's right. How'd you get along with them?
0: All right, they were a little wild. All children over here are like that, wild. They don't respect their elders, but I got along good.
1: There seems to be a difference of opinion on that, too, sir. We've heard that you and your children weren't on too friendly terms.
0: And you believe this? You think that this is true? Mr. Friday, Mr. Smith, these were my own flesh and blood. I loved them, still do. Maybe that sounds hard to believe. I can imagine what you've heard. I know. I've heard about this before. I know who told you. You didn't think I'd know, but I do. It was Ella, wasn't it? Wasn't it?
1: Who told us isn't important, sir.
0: But it is. You see, this is very hard for me to say. 30 years married, and it is all a mistake. I knew it from the start. She was a shrew, Mr. Friday. I knew it right away, a shrew.
1: Sir?
0: My wife, Bertha, almost from the day we were married, she was a nag. All I wanted in life was to do a day's work and come home and read the paper, maybe have a pipe of tobacco. Rest, work, and have my home. Maybe someday when the children were grown, they'd say, Papa was good. He gave us a good house, and he was good. That's all I wanted.
1: Yes, sir?
0: Bertha didn't want that. Always wanted more. For the children, she said. When I wouldn't kill myself at work, she'd get angry, talk loud to me. All I wanted was peace. When the children came along, she taught them just like her.
2: How do you mean, sir?
0: Told them what a mean man I was. Turned them against me. My own children. Taught them to hate their father. Their own father.
1: Yes, sir. Well, why didn't you tell your children that your wife left you?
0: No, Mr. Friday, I couldn't. This would break their hearts. They might hate me, but I don't want them to hate their mother. I couldn't do that. The Lord would never forgive me for that.
1: Have you heard from your wife at all since she left?
0: Not a word. I made up that letter so the children wouldn't find out. I couldn't have that.
1: Did she take any money with her, would you know that?
0: Yes, she did. We have a joint account at the bank 2 blocks over. She made a large withdrawal the day she left.
2: Well, Mr. Schroeder, why'd you rent your house?
0: It was sold by myself. The house was full of Bertha. All the things were hers. Everywhere I looked, I saw her. It hurt me, Mr. Smith. I had to get out, so I came here. It's not much, but I can read the paper, and I'll send him a pipe of tobacco. It's peaceful. It's all I need.
1: Mm-hmm. What'd you do with your wife's personal effects?
0: I don't think I understand, Sergeant.
1: Her clothes, the furniture from the house, things like that.
0: They're in storage. I had some men come out and take all of it away, stored it away. They thought that maybe someday Bertha would come back and we could take up where we left off.
1: Yes, sir. Could you give us the name of the storage company where you left the furniture?
0: Certainly. It's out on Pico. I can give you the address. Is that important?
1: No, sir, not really. It's just something we ought to check.
2: Don't you think it might be better if you told your daughter about all this or about what's happened?
0: No, Mr. Smith, it wouldn't prove anything. Nothing at all.
1: Well, that's the way you want it, sir. There's nothing we can do about it.
0: It's better, Mr. Friday. Believe me, I know. If they hate me, there's not much I can do about it, but I don't want to bring them any unhappiness. I couldn't do that.
1: Yes, sir.
0: I'm 65 years old, Mr. Friday. I worked hard all that time, harder than most men. Had 4 children. They're all grown. They have families of their own. All this, and I've got nothing. Nothing but lonely days and empty nights.
1: Yes.
0: It's an awful thing. Just awful.
1: Sir?
0: To work all your life and have nothing to show for it.
3: p.m. We got the address of the storage company from Henry Schroeder, and then Frank and I left to go back to the office. At this point, we had 2 stories. Both of them could be true. Both of them could be lies. There was no way of knowing. In the meantime, it was merely a matter of checking. Until it could be proved one way or the other, there was little action we could take. 2:15 p.m. Frank and I checked back into the office, and I put in a call to the storage house.
1: Yes, sir. I'll wait while you're checking, huh?
2: I don't know, Joe. Sure seems like the old guy is telling the truth.
1: Well, we check this out, we'll know one way or the other.
2: Such a nice little guy. Seems hard to believe that he'd do anything wrong.
1: Yes, sir. Yes, sir, what was that? Could you tell me when? What was the name? That's right. Yes, sir. All right. Thanks very much. That's Joe Friday. F-R-I-D-E. Yeah. That's right. Michigan 5211, extension 2521. Right. All right, thanks again.
2: How about it?
1: He stored the furniture, all right.
2: Yeah.
1: They remembered him. Talked to him a couple of weeks ago. Told him to sell everything.
3: We drove out to the storage house and talked to the owner. He said that Schroeder had called them out to pack the furniture and then he ordered it stored. A week later, he called back and told them to dispose of all the furnishings and personal effects. We called Schroeder's bank and they told us that there'd been no large withdrawals on the date of her disappearance. Also, she'd drawn no checks since. We got in touch with the other children and they verified their sister's

0: They all said that the father was hard to live with and had on several occasions struck Mrs. Schroeder. They told us that it was possible that she had left her husband, but that she would certainly have gotten in touch with one of them if she had. They said that as far as they knew, Mrs. Schroeder was in good health and she was in good condition mentally. One of the daughters said that they were planning on a shopping trip to buy school clothes for one of the grandchildren. The woman went on to say that as far as she knew, Mrs. Schroeder would not have left without saying something to her about not being able to keep the appointment. We got in touch with Ella Randall. She said that she would like to accompany us when we talked to the neighbors of the Schroeder woman. She said that she could point out her mother's friends and that she would be able to trace her mother's movements about the neighborhood for us. 4:15 p.m., we picked her up. We talked to the neighbors and they told us of hearing loud voices coming from the house. They said that Mr. Schroeder was always angry at his wife, and he made no attempt to hide it. 7:30 p.m., we went on to talk to the people who had rented the Schroeder home.
1: Come on in.
2: Thank you very much, Mr. Armstrong. It's my partner, Frank Smith. This is Mrs. Randall.
1: Yes, Mrs. Randall, I've met before. How are you, Mrs. Randall?
3: How are you, Mr. Armstrong?
1: Now, what's this all about?
2: We'd like to ask you some questions about the Schroeders, if we could.
1: Well, Mrs. Randall here would be able to answer them better for you. They're her parents.
2: Well, yes, sir. We'd like some information from you, if you could.
1: All right. Go ahead. Don't think there's much I can tell you.
2: Did you see Mrs. Schroeder when you rented the house?
1: No, come to think about it, I didn't. Mr. Schroeder talked about her, but I didn't see her when we took the house.
4: Uh-huh. How did Mr. Schroeder act when you rented the place?
1: I don't think I understand.
4: Well, did he seem upset? Anything at all unusual about him?
1: As a matter of fact, there was.
4: What was that, sir?
1: Well, the house was kind of old. You know, paint missing from some of the woodwork. Some of the paper was a little faded, and we asked him if he planned to fix it up before we moved it. You know, if he'd foot the bill.
2: Yes, sir, we understand.
1: Well, right away, I kind of expected an argument. He just seemed like that kind of a guy. You know, I wouldn't spend a nickel if he didn't have to.
2: Mm-hmm.
1: It wasn't like that. A smile, said anything we wanted, he'd have done. Real nice. Sure hasn't caused any trouble. Of course, there's no reason for him to. We pay the rent on time, take care of the lawn, the flowers. I think we're pretty good tenants.
3: Sure is a difference. Never looked like this when we lived here. I remember that Mama would ask him to paint the place a little. Always raised the roof. Said there wasn't any reason to do it. Said to wait until the kids were grown and appreciated the house.
1: Not like that with us.
3: Well, he was with his own family. Even when we were gone, after we left the house, he said that there wasn't any reason to fix the place up. Said that Mama and him were the only people who ever saw the inside of it, and it didn't matter to them.
1: Like I said, couldn't ask for a better landlord.
3: Well, I kind of hate to ask this.
1: Yeah?
3: Well, I wondered if I could see the rest of the house. I'd kind of like to see what he did to it.
1: Well, I guess it's okay. If it won't take too long, I better eat pretty quick. Got a bowl tonight. Team's playing the league championship tonight.
3: Well, just a look. I won't keep you.
1: Okay. Well, you know the house?
3: Yes.
1: It's the living room. Bedroom's down the hall. This dining room.
3: Oh, pretty paper. It made Mama so happy to have this.
1: Here's a bath.
3: All new tile. Just beautiful.
1: Yeah, it makes it nice.
3: Mm.
1: It's a master bedroom.
3: This was Papa's room. It sure is nice. Oh, look at the pretty curtains.
1: Those are ours. We said he put drapes in every one of them, but
3: oh.
1: Sally, it's a wife. She likes curtains.
3: Uh-huh. I do, too.
1: Here's this, the oldest boy.
3: This was Mom's room. Oh, it's just beautiful. That's a beautiful carpet.
1: Yeah, he put that in, too. Didn't even have to ask for that. It's his own idea.
3: Wall-to-wall carpeting. Mama always wanted it.
1: The only room in the house that has it.
2: Do you have a cellar in this house, Mr. Armstrong?
1: Yeah. We use it for the freezer. Sally puts up canned goods in the summer. Keep them down there.
2: What if we could see it, please?
1: Sure, but there isn't any change down there. He didn't do anything with the cellar.
2: Yes, sir. It's all right, though. We'd like to see it.
1: Oh, sure. Like to make it fast, though. I got to eat, you know.
2: Yes, sir. We understand. It won't take very long here.
1: Sure, sir. Down this way. Had to run electricity down there for the freezer. I guess he'd have done it, but it was just an extension cord. Thought about having it done permanently, but no real reason to.
2: I understand.
1: I'll go ahead and get the light.
2: Yes, sir. You want to wait here, Ms. Randall?
3: Why?
2: Well, no reason, ma'am. We just thought it might be better.
3: Well, all right. I'll wait in the living room.
2: All right. Thank you. Come on, Frank.
4: Yeah.
1: Not very big. Just room enough for the freezer and a few shelves.
4: Uh-huh. Cement floor, huh?
1: Yeah.
2: Frank?
4: Yeah?
2: You want to swing that light up here? I want to check something here.
4: Oh, sure.
2: What's this room under, Mr. Armstrong? I mean, what's above it?
1: Let's see. That'd be the master bedroom about to there.
2: Uh-huh.
1: The room next would begin there.
2: Uh-huh. That'd be Mrs. Schroeder's room, wouldn't it?
1: Mm-hmm. From what Mrs. Randall said, yeah.
2: Uh-huh. You got a piece of paper, sir? I'd like to get up on the freezer. I don't want to scratch it here.
1: Why? Something wrong?
2: Well, I just like to look.

0: A piece of paper, cardboard, anything, cloth?
1: I don't see any. Go ahead. Just don't scrunch your feet around. He'll be all right.
0: All right, sir. Frank, swing the light around, will you?
2: Yeah. What is it, Joe?
0: I'm not sure. You got your flash?
2: Yeah, here you go.
0: Okay.
1: What is it? What do you see up there?
0: We better call the crime lab and get him out here.
2: What is it?
0: Seep through the flooring up there.
2: Yeah?
0: Looks like blood.
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0: p.m. The crime lab was called and they came out to go over the place. A benzidine test was run on the stains and it was proved that they were blood stains. The carpet in the bedroom was removed and additional stains were uncovered. Frank and I checked the cellar floor, but it was solid and there was no evidence that any part of it had been torn up. A preliminary check was made of the yard, but we found nothing. The next morning at 7:58 a.m. we called the crime lab. They'd finished their investigation and told us that the stains were made by human blood. 8:10 a.m. Frank and I drove out to the house to continue our investigation.
2: Boy, it's going to be a scorcher.
0: Yeah, it looks that way. Did you check that corner of the yard over there?
2: Yeah, doesn't look like anything's been disturbed.
0: Well, let's talk to the neighbors again. There's got to be an answer someplace.
2: Okay. You know, I'm going to tell Faye to get me some of those shirts with the holes in them.
0: What do you mean, holes in them?
2: You know, like they wear back east. Little bitty holes between the material. That way you don't get so hot.
0: Yeah.
2: Hey, wait a minute, Joe.
0: What?
2: There's something on the grass over there by the rose bed.
0: Oh, it's probably a locket or something one of the kids dropped, a toy maybe.
2: Yeah, I'll get it. Give it back to Armstrong.
0: What do you got?
2: Piece of dental bridge work. Looks like it's been in a fire.
0: The crime lab was called and they went over the backyard. They checked the incinerator and under a large heap of ashes they found several pieces of bone. They took a sample of the ash back to the lab to examine it. We got in touch with the daughter, Mrs. Randall. We got the address of Mrs. Schroeder's dentist. Frank and I drove out to talk to him. We showed him the piece of dental bridge work that we'd found, and he identified it as positively belonging to Mrs. Schroeder. He showed us the card from his files, which gave the date that he'd installed the bridge. 11:56 a.m., we called the crime lab, and Lieutenant Lee Jones told us that the ash and the particles of bone that he'd recovered could be of human origin. 12:15 p.m., we drove out to the apartment and took Henry Schroeder into custody. We talked to him in the interrogation room.
5: I don't understand all this. None of it makes any sense.
0: Well, it's pretty simple, Schroeder.
5: Simple? You say that I killed Bertha and you say it's simple. How can you say that? Why do you say that? You must have a reason. I've told you all I know.
2: A couple of things you didn't tell the truth about, sir.
5: What?
0: You said that just before your wife left you, she made a large withdrawal from your account, didn't she?
5: That's right, she did. She did take some money.
0: Well, in checking your bank account, we found no record of any such withdrawal.
5: You've got no right to go through my bank account. You've got no right.
2: This is a murder investigation, Schroeder. We've got a right to clear it up.
5: But she did take the money. She did. You've got to believe me.
0: It's a little hard to do, Schroeder. Since your wife disappeared, she hasn't drawn any money out of your account. Before that, she drew checks to pay the local store bills. Now, how do you explain that?
5: I can't. I don't know what you're trying to say. I don't know what you're trying to get me to say.
0: We're trying to get you to say the truth, that's all.
5: But I am.
2: You said you put all the furniture from your house in storage. Now, is that right?
5: Yes, I said that.
2: Mm-hmm. You said you wanted to keep it in case your wife came back and you two started all over again?
5: Yes, that's the truth.
2: We checked the storage company. They told us you called them and ordered everything sold. Told them to sell it as soon as possible. Now, how do you explain that?
5: You're getting me so confused, I can't think.
2: And we checked the house, the one where you and your wife lived. We found bloodstains, lots of them. They're human blood.
5: I don't know.
0: People who live there now said...

0: Put a carpet over the floor. Only room in the house that has a carpet. They say it was your idea.
1: I can't think. I don't know what you're saying.
0: Well, here's a report here. Take a look at it. It's a list of the things we found in your incinerator. Things that were burned. Now, do you want to read it, or do you want me to read it to you? How about it, Schroeder?
2: Schroeder?
1: I didn't mean it. 30 years. 30 years married. I didn't mean to do it. I came home late. Real late. I'd been drinking. We had words. I hit her. I don't know what happened. I knew what I was doing. I kept hitting her. Then she was dead. I didn't mean to do it. I didn't mean to. She turned the kids against me. Turned everybody against me. 30 years, Mary. She turned everybody against me.
0: I'm afraid you got it wrong, mister.
1: Huh?
0: You did that yourself.
3: The story you have just heard was true. The names were changed to protect the innocent.
4: On December 10th, trial was held in Department 87, Superior Court of the State of California, in and for the County of Los Angeles. In a moment, the results of that trial.
3: Now, here is our star, Jack Webb.
0: Thank you, George Fenneman. Friends, remember this. 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And Chesterfield is a cigarette that gives scientific evidence of real smoking pleasure. 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
4: Henry Rudolph Schroeder was tried and convicted of murder in the first degree. He was executed in the lethal gas chamber at the State Penitentiary, San Quentin, California. Just heard Dragnet, a series of authentic cases from official files. Technical advice comes from the Office of Chief of Police W.H. Parker, Los Angeles Police Department. Technical advisors Captain Jack Donahoe, Sergeant Marty Wynn, Sergeant Vance Brasher. Heard tonight were Ben Alexander, June Whitley, Harry Bartell. Script by John Robinson. Music by Walter Schumann. Hal Gibney speaking.
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2: Dragnet, the documented drama of an actual crime. For the next 30 minutes, in cooperation with the Los Angeles Police Department, you will travel step by step on the side of the law through an actual case transcribed from official police files. From beginning to end, from crime to punishment, Dragnet is the story of your police force in action.
3: It was Tuesday, August 12th. It was warm in Los Angeles. We were working the day watch out of homicide detail. My partner's Frank Smith. The boss is Thad Brown, chief of detectives. My name's Friday. We were on the way out from the office, and it was 8:12 a.m. when we got to 8469 North Brighton Avenue. The front door.
4: Yes?
3: Mrs. Hurley?
4: Yes, who are you?
3: Police officers. It's my partner, Frank Smith. My name's Friday.
4: Oh, well, it's about time you got here.
3: Yes, ma'am. I wonder if we could see Mrs. Stone.
4: I don't think so. The ambulance man's with her now, giving her some kind of pill, something to calm her down. Lord knows, the poor thing certainly needs something.
3: Yes, ma'am. We'd like to see her, please.
4: Like I said, I don't know if you can. I'll have to ask the ambulance man.
3: Well, I'm sure it's all right, ma'am, if you just let us talk to the attendant.
4: You just wait here. I'll talk to him.
3: Now, look, I don't like to be rude, ma'am, but this is a murder investigation. If you'll open the door, please.
4: How do I know you're what you say you are? How do I know you're cops?
3: Well, here's our identification.
4: Well, looks enough like you, I guess. All right, come on.
3: Thank you. Where is Mrs. Stone?
4: Back there, in the back bedroom.
5: I'll check with the attendant.
3: Right, Frank. I wonder if you could tell us what you know about this, Mrs. Hurley.
4: You just bet I can. You just bet. That poor woman back there. She's lying at death's door because you didn't do your job, you know that?
3: Ma'am?
4: At death's door. It's your job to see that things like this don't happen. That's what you're paid for. And look, just look. Her poor husband dead and herself all beaten. Poor thing. I just don't understand what the world's coming to when things like this can happen.
3: Well, first, ma'am, there was no way we could stop this. I think you understand that. We're trying to clean it up now. We're going to need your help to do it. Now, if you just tell me what happened, please.
4: Yeah. That's what you say. I know different.
3: All right, Mrs. Hurley. The faster we can get started on this thing, the better chance we have of getting the people responsible for it.
4: I suppose so. Well, what do you want to know?
3: Well, if you'd please start at the beginning and tell me what you know about it.
4: Yeah. Well, it started this morning. About 7 or 7:15, I think. I heard this noise at the back door. Kind of a scratching kind of noise. And a moan, a little tiny moan. Sounded like it was way off, kind of in the distance.
3: Yes, ma'am.
4: First, I wasn't sure that I wasn't dreaming the whole thing. You know how it is when you're awakened out of a sound sleep.
3: Yes, I understand.
4: Well, it was like that. It took me about 10 minutes before I knew that there really was something there. Well, I got up and went to the door. And that's when I found her. Right there at the back door, kind of laying on the porch. I could see right away that someone had beaten her. That's when I called the ambulance. And then she told me about how her husband had been killed. And then I called you. The other car, the one with the men in uniform, come out.
3: Mm-hmm.
4: They looked around, and then they went over to the house.
3: That'd be the Stone's house?
4: That's right. Next door.
3: I see. How about it, Frank?
5: Well, it's pretty bad, Joe. They're treating her now.
3: Can we see her?
5: Well, the attendant says it'll be all right for a couple of minutes. Not much more than that. They're going to take her to Georgia Street.
3: Okay.
5: He said he'd let us know and we could talk to her.
3: All right, fine. Did she tell you what happened, Mrs. Hurley, anything at all?
4: Just that there was two men. They come in and beat up on her, killed her husband. That was enough. One look at her and I could tell she was hurt bad. And her an invalid. I just don't understand how anybody in their right mind could do a thing like this. I just don't understand it.
3: Yes, ma'am. Now, you say that she's an invalid, is that right?
4: Yes. They were involved in an auto accident a couple of years ago. Some drunk ran right into them, smashed the car all up, laid Mr. Stone up for a couple of months, and put Patricia in a wheelchair for the rest of her life. Can't walk at all. She crawled over here. Don't know how she did it. Great courage.
3: Yes, ma'am. Did you hear anything at all last night? Any disturbances?
4: Not a thing.
3: What you told
4: me? Not a thing. Went to bed about 10, slept like a rock, didn't hear a thing until this morning. That was about 7:15 maybe, like I said. Nope, I didn't hear a thing.
3: Well, do you know if there was anyone that the Stones were afraid of? Anyone who might have done a thing like this?
4: Nope. I can't think of a soul.
5: How about money, ma'am? Did Mr. Stone keep large sums of money around the house?
4: Well, now, I don't know. You might ask.
6: Joe?
3: Well, yeah, Hal.
6: You want to see her now?
3: Yeah, come on, Frank.
5: Right.
4: You're going to want to talk to me some more?
3: Yes, ma'am. We'll be back. Mrs. Stone? Mrs. Stone?
7: Yes? Who is it?
3: Police officer.

0: Excuse me, ma'am. We know you don't feel well, but there are a few questions we'd like to ask, if you don't mind.
1: You got the men yet? The ones who did this?
0: No, ma'am, not yet.
1: I tried to tell them. I tried. They just wouldn't listen.
2: Ma'am.
1: I told them to take whatever they wanted and leave us alone. Just leave us alone. I tried to tell them. They wouldn't listen. They killed Henry. They tried to kill me.
0: Do you know who they were, Mrs. Stone?
1: What?
0: I say, do you know who they were? The men who did this, do you know who they were? Had you ever seen them before?
1: No, I don't think so. It was dark. Then I heard them argue with Henry. I tried to get up. I tried to help him, but I couldn't. I screamed, but they didn't pay attention. Then they killed him.
2: Ma'am, can you describe them for us? Tell us how tall they were, how they were dressed, maybe?
1: They didn't know that I was there. Then they came into my room, and they said they'd kill the other one, so they might as well kill me, too. I tried to tell them to go away. They wouldn't listen. They just hit me and hit me and hit me. There wasn't anything I could do.
0: Did they drive a car, ma'am? Is there anything you can tell us that might help us in identifying them? Did one of them use a name, maybe?
1: They locked me in the closet. They put that pillow over my head. I don't know why. I told them they could take what they wanted. Take it, they just leave us alone. But they didn't. They killed Henry. They tried to kill me.
0: All right, Mrs. Stone, everything's going to be all right here. Don't worry now. Just try and get some rest.
1: Doesn't matter much now. Isn't anything that matters anymore. Nothing now. They killed Henry.
0: All right, ma'am. Please try not to get upset.
3: Joe?
0: Yeah?
3: Better get her downtown.
0: Well, how's it look for her, Hal? What are her chances?
3: Depends.
0: Yeah.
3: How hard she wants to try.
0: A.M. The ambulance removed Mrs. Stone to Georgia Street Receiving Hospital. We put in a call to the crime lab, and then we talked to the neighbor, Mrs. Hurley. She could add little to what she'd already told us. She said that she'd heard no loud noises during the night and that she'd seen no one in the neighborhood acting suspicious. She told us, however, that Mr. Stone was known to have kept large sums of money in the house. She went on to say that he made no attempt to hide his distrust of banks and that he had often said that all of his money was on the premises. 9:02 a.m. Frank and I went next door to the Stone home. The crime lab and latent fingerprint crews had arrived and were going over the place for physical evidence. We talked to Ray Pinker of the crime lab.
3: This is how they got in.
2: Yeah, tore the screen, huh?
3: Must have done it with her hands. Couldn't find any tool marks.
0: You figured the door was open then, huh, Ray?
3: Yeah, it's that way. One of those old-fashioned locks, no indication that they forced it.
0: Mm-hmm. Did you find anything else?
3: Take a look back here in the closet.
0: Mm-hmm. Well, they sure tore the place up, didn't they?
3: Yeah, they went through everything. Even took the pictures off the walls.
0: Yeah.
3: Ripped up the bedding. There isn't a drawer they didn't go through.
0: Any prints at all?
3: Bergman's checking it. Haven't found anything yet that I know of.
0: Pretty bad.
3: Here. Look at the mattress on the husband's bed. Tore it all up. Stuffing scattered around the room. Looks like a tornado went through the place. The closet's back here.
0: Mm-hmm.
3: This was Mrs. Stone's room. See where they dragged her.
0: Mm-hmm.
3: Must have hit her the first time about here, and then they dragged her over to this closet, dropped her in here.
0: Mm-hmm.
3: You can see where she stacked those suitcases up there to pour herself out the window.
0: I don't know how she did it. Mm-hmm. Bad off as she was. Looks like robbery was the motive then, huh, Ray?
3: Can't agree with that, Joe.
0: What?
3: Come on back to Stone's room. We found the murder weapon. Checked around. It looks like they picked them up in the backyard. Here, take a look. A couple of wooden clubs. Looks like they came from a walnut tree just outside the back door. Kind of blows the robbery angle.
0: Yeah.
3: They were ready to kill the Stones when they came in.
0: A.M. The crime lab finished their investigation of the house. The backyard and the surrounding ground were gone over. In the soft earth at the foot of one of the walnut trees, a pair of footprints was found and plaster casts were made of them. On the lower limbs of the trees, we found the place where the two clubs could have been taken. The rest of the yard and the immediate vicinity were combed, but we found nothing. 12:15 p.m. Frank put in a call to Georgia Street Receiving Hospital. They told him that Mrs. Stone had been given emergency treatment and then had been removed to the county hospital. Her condition was listed as critical. They said that it would be some time before we'd be able to talk to her. 1:30 p.m. We began to canvass the neighborhood. From the people in the surrounding houses, we found that Mr. Stone had retired from the wholesale grocery business about 10 years ago. He devoted himself to the cultivation of prize roses and the care of Mrs. Stone. The neighbors told

0: The Stones were quiet and that they seldom entertained. 3:15 p.m., we went back to talk to Mrs. Hurley.
1: I knew you'd be back.
0: Ma'am?
1: I knew you'd come back to talk to me again. Could have told you a lot, but I thought I'd just let you try and find out for yourself. Didn't do too well, did you, Did you?
0: I don't think I understand, Miss Hurley.
1: Simple. Anything you want to know about this neighborhood, you come to the source. That's me. Anybody knows what's going on here, I do.
0: Yeah, well, if you had information that you thought we should have had, why didn't you tell us before, ma'am?
1: I didn't want to.
0: Ma'am?
1: I said I didn't want to. I still say that you were responsible for this whole thing, done your job, and it wouldn't have happened. Oh, I still haven't forgot. Oh, no, sir.
0: Now, look, Ms. Hurley, this is a murder investigation. I told you that before. A man has been killed, a woman's been badly beaten. We're going to need all the cooperation from you that we can get.
1: I'm ready now.
0: What?
1: I'll cooperate. I'll tell you what you want to know.
0: All right, Ms. Hurley. First, do you have any idea who might have done this?
1: You just bet I have.
2: Who, ma'am?
1: Their boy. Only one that's mean enough to do it. Only one.
2: Their boy?
1: Sure. Herman Jr., he's the one. You just bet.
0: Why do you say that?
1: Because I know, that's why. Mean kid. Always had trouble with him. Because the only trouble ever was between Patricia and me. Troublemaker. But he was pure and simple, a troublemaker.
2: How old is this boy, Miss Hurley?
1: 36, a real monster.
0: You know where the boy is now?
1: No, and I'm not interested. Happiest day of my life when he moved out of the house. Oh, he and I used to get in some arguments. Little brat. Stand there and think he was so big. Finally, Mr. Stone saw it. Told him to get out. Moved right out of the house, bag and parcel right out.
0: You mean that Mr. Stone and the boy had arguments?
1: See? That's what I mean. No wonder people don't cooperate with you.
0: I beg your pardon?
1: I say something, then you ask me if I mean it. Of course I mean it. I wouldn't say it otherwise. Like people who ask, what time is it? You tell them, and then they ask if you're sure. If they don't want to believe you, why do they ask you in the first place?
0: Yes, ma'am. Were you there at the time, ma'am?
1: No. No, I wasn't. It was a warm night. Just a couple of months ago, all the windows was open, and I just couldn't help seeing into their house. You know, houses being so close together, you can understand it.
2: Yes, ma'am, we can understand.
1: I don't like the way you said that, young man.
2: Well, I didn't mean anything by it, Mrs. Hurley.
1: Well, I suppose not. But I don't want you to get the idea that I'm the nosy type.
2: Oh, no, ma'am, not at all.
1: Well, anyway, Mr. Stone told Herman to get his things and get out. Right out. That night.
0: Uh-huh. Well, did the boy leave that night?
1: Oh, yes, yes. Went right into his room and packed. Said he'd never come back. That he didn't want anything more to do with the old man.
0: Uh-huh.
1: And his father said that was the way he wanted it. He was going to cut him out of his will. Well, you can just believe that's when the trouble really started.
2: Well, now, where was Mrs. Stone all this time?
1: She was in her room, but she come out. Wheeled herself right out. Told them to stop this foolishness. She always was kind of pampering the boy. I think myself that's what caused him to be like he was. You know, tied to his mother's apron strings all the time.
0: Yes, ma'am.
1: That's when Herman said that about doing something. Said that the old man was senile. Said that he was crazy. And that the money was his and he was going to see that he got it.
0: Mm-hmm.
1: Said he meant to have it if he had to kill somebody.
0: 4:10 p.m. We got the full name and description of the Stone boy from Mrs. Hurley. We went back to the office and ran the name through R&I. We found a Herman Stone Jr. with a record listing 3 arrests on charges of 4127A LAMC. We checked out his last known address, a hotel on South Hill, and found that he'd moved several weeks before. The manager gave us a forwarding address, and at 6:10 p.m., Frank and I drove out to see him. It was a large apartment hotel on Wilshire Boulevard. We talked to the desk clerk.
3: Sure, I know Herman. Nice guy. Once in a while, it gets a little loud, but most of the time, he's a real nice guy.
0: Is he here now?
3: I don't think so. Let me look. Ah, key's here. I think I saw him go out about an hour ago. He wasn't feeling too well. Bad hangover.
2: Any idea where you might be?
3: No, like I said, I didn't talk to him. Just saw him go out.
0: You know what he does for a living?
3: Herman?
0: Yes, sir.
3: I don't think he does nothing. Plays the horses a little bit. Picks up a buck that way. Good player. Sure knows the dogs. Given me a couple of tips. Didn't do any good. He sure does all right. Made a real killing yesterday. Must have hit it for about $4,000 or $5,000.
0: Is that right?
3: Yeah. Showed me the money this morning. Real big roll. At least $4,000 or $5,000. Tips he gave me never did that good.
0: You got any idea where he was last night?
3: Say, what's this all about anyway? Herman done something?
0: Well, it'd be better if we talk to him.
3: Oh, yeah. Well, yeah, I guess you guys know what you're doing, huh?
0: Why, yes, sir.
3: You asked me if I knew what he was doing last night?
0: Uh-huh.
3: I sure do. He really tied one on. Of course, with his luck, I don't wonder. He really tied one on.
0: Sir?
3: Loaded. Got in here. He had a bottle. So you won't say anything about this to the management, will you?
0: No, sir.
2: We won't.
3: And then that happened. They don't approve of drinking while I'm on duty. You understand. Kind of stuffy, but that's the way they look at it.
2: Uh-huh.
3: Like I said, old Herm rolls in here, and he's got this bottle. He asked me to have one with him. Well, I don't like to get him sore, so I do. And we have a couple of more. Old Herm, that boy can really put it away.
2: Yes, sir. What time was that?
3: Let's see. I guess about 7, maybe 7:15.
2: Mm-hmm. Did he go out after that?
3: Sure didn't. Killed the bottle, and then he passed right out, cold. Slept there on that couch.
2: Uh-huh.
3: No, sir. Old Herm didn't go anyplace.
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0: p.m. Herman Stone returned to the hotel. Frank and I talked to him for about an hour. He appeared quite shaken when we told him of his father's death. We questioned him about the money that he'd suddenly come up with. He explained that he'd won it at the races. He gave us the name of the man who accompanied him to the track. Frank and I checked with him and found that Stone's story was true. We checked his shoe size and found that it was not the same as the print found at the scene of the murder. 10:46 p.m. We called the office, and they told us that we'd gotten a message from the county hospital. Mrs. Stone was able to talk. She wasn't completely out of danger, but barring a relapse, she was expected to recover. Frank and I drove out to the hospital and talked to her.
5: I wish I could help you more than I have, but there just isn't anything else.
0: Well, could you give us any idea of about how tall they were? Well,
5: that'd be pretty hard to do, Mr. Friday. I was lying down when they came into my room. I could only guess, but I'd say maybe as tall as you. I don't think much taller.
2: I see. How about their build, ma'am? Was it heavy or slight?
5: I can't be sure. I guess if I must say one or the other, I have to say they're about medium. One was very strong, though.
0: Ma'am?
5: The one that carried me to the closet. He was strong. Just lifted me out of bed and carried me over to the closet and threw me on the floor.
0: Did your husband have any large amounts of money in the house?
5: Yes. Yes, he did. Herman never believed in banks, not since the crash. Always said that he could take care of the money as well as they could.
0: Yes, ma'am.
5: He had all of his savings in the house, kept them in the mattress on his bed.
2: Do you know about how much that might be, Mrs. Stone?
5: I'd only be guessing, but I'd say maybe $12,000 or $13,000. Herman didn't discuss finances with me. He always thought it was a man's business and I shouldn't have to worry about it. I tried to tell him. Tried all the time.
0: What's that, ma'am?
5: That he should put the money in a bank. He used to talk about it, too. I know that didn't help any.
2: Well, who did he talk to, Mrs. Stone?
5: People in the neighborhood. He used to tell them that he didn't get the interest, but that he always knew just where his money was. He used to ask them if they could say the same.
0: Mm-hmm. Can you think of anybody in the neighborhood who might do a thing like this?
5: Oh, no. We've lived there for a long time. No, none of them would even think about it.
0: I see. Did you or your husband have any enemies? Anyone that you had any arguments with, maybe?
5: There wasn't anyone. Mr. Friday?
0: Yes, ma'am?
5: Does my son know about this? Does he know that his father's... Does he know about it?
0: Yes, ma'am, he does. He's outside in the hall right now. He said he'd like to see you.
5: Poor boy. Never did get along with his father. I tried to make them understand each other. I tried so hard. Didn't seem to do any good.
0: Mm-hmm. Well, if there's nothing else that you can tell us, ma'am.
5: There's one thing. I hate to mention it. It seems so silly.
2: What's that, Mrs. Stone?
5: Well, when they were arguing with Herman in the next room, they got very loud. I thought that I recognized one of the voices. I can't be sure, but at the time I thought it.
0: Yes, ma'am.
5: Then when they came into my room, I was pretty sure. But I could be wrong, and I wouldn't want to cause anybody any trouble. Wouldn't want to make a mistake.
0: Well, who do you think it might have been? Whose voice do you think it was?
5: It sounded like Smokey's.
0: Who?
5: Smokey. He used to do some work around the yard for Herman. That was a year or so ago. I haven't seen him since then.
0: Well, do you know where we can get in touch with him, ma'am?
5: No, I don't. As I said, I haven't seen him in over a year.
2: What's his full name, Mrs. Stone?
5: I don't know. That's why I thought it might be a little silly. I don't even know his right name. He just told us his name was Smokey. A young man, always had a cigarette in his mouth, chain smoker, I think he'd call.
0: Uh-huh.
5: Herman used to kid him about it, you know, smoking all the time. I don't think Smokey liked it. He was a pretty serious young man, used to get a little angry at Herman.
2: I see. Can you give us a description of the man?
5: Oh, yes. Nice looking boy. I hope I haven't made a mistake. I hope I haven't done the wrong thing.
0: Well, don't you worry about it, Miss Stone.
5: What?
0: That's his worry now. We continued to talk to Mrs. Stone. We got the description of the handyman who'd worked for her husband. 11:28 p.m., we went back to the city hall and ran the name and description through the moniker files in R&I. We came up with one good possible. In checking his record, we found that his full name was Charles P. Roxford. His age was listed as 37 years. The rest of his description matched the one we'd gotten from Mrs. Stone. He had an arrest record listing several charges of forgery, and at that time there was an outstanding warrant on him for check passing. We went back to the office and called forgery division.
6: Yeah, Roxford. Yeah, that's right, Charles R. Huh? Oh, we want to talk to him about a killing out on Brighton. Yeah. What? When was that? Yeah. Okay, we'll be right then. Well, that's a break.
2: What do you mean? They know where he is?
6: They got him.
0: Charles Roxford had been picked up a few minutes before by officers in forgery division while he was trying to pass a bad check. Frank and I went down the hall and took the prisoner to the interrogation room. We talked to him for 2 hours. During that time, he'd admit nothing except his name and that he'd been trying to pass a phony check.
7: Now, you're off your rocker, and you know it. You got me for one thing, hanging paper. That's it, and you can't make anything more out of it.
6: How about this money we found on you?
7: Yeah, how about it?
6: Where'd it come from?
7: I won it.
6: Where?
7: In a crap game.
6: Where was the game?
7: I forgot. It was a floating game. Moved around a lot.
2: You worked for the Stone family a year or so ago?
7: I don't know. I might have. I worked for a lot of people.
2: You worked for them?
7: I might have, like I said.
6: They seem to think you did.
7: All right, so I did. What's that mean?
6: You ever have any arguments with Stone?
7: No. Got along good. Never had no trouble.
2: His wife thinks different.
7: Oh, that's so?
6: That's right.
7: And she's off a rocket, too. Now, look, maybe you guys got all night, but
6: I
7: haven't.
6: You're not going anyplace.
7: Well, how about booking me in? Let's talk in the morning, then, huh?
6: All right, fine, Roxford. As soon as you answer a few more questions.
7: I told you all I know.
6: Maybe you forgot some. Let's go over it again. What do you say?
7: All right. Where do you want to start?
2: Well, can you tell us what you've been doing the last few days?
7: Yeah. Any day in particular, or do you want to run down minute by minute?
6: You just tell us what you've been doing, will you?
7: Let's see. This is Tuesday, isn't it?
6: Yeah, it's Tuesday.
7: All right, let's start with Monday. Is that all right with you?
2: Come on, get on with it.
7: Well, I got up yesterday morning about, it was 11:30, lit a cigarette, got dressed, went downstairs and had some breakfast. Interesting?
2: Go ahead.
7: Oh, I can spice it up for you, you know, if you want. It's kind of dull when you tell it straight.
6: You just tell a story, man.
7: Oh, what are you guys trying to prove? What are you trying to tell?
6: What'd you do last night?
7: I had dinner and went to a show.
2: Where'd you eat dinner?
7: Place down on the Spring.
6: Did you eat alone?
7: Yeah.
6: What'd you do then?
7: Like I said, I went to a show.
2: Who went with you?
7: Nobody. I didn't say anybody went with me.
2: Oh, I must have thought you said that.
7: Yeah. I went alone.
6: Right. Where'd you go after that?
7: I walked around, had a couple of drinks.
6: Where?
7: A bar down on Fifth.
2: What time was that?
7: About 12:30 or so.
6: Anybody with you?
7: No.
2: You know the bartender?
7: No, I never went in a place before.
6: Then you got no way of proving you were there,
7: No,
6: it?
7: Do I have to?
6: It'd help.
7: Well, why? I'm a big boy now. I don't have to explain anything to you guys. Now get off my back, will you? I'm getting sick of playing footsie.
6: Where'd you go
7: too.
6: After you left that bar?
7: I went home.
6: Where's that?
7: It's a place over on Fourth.
6: What time did you get in?
7: I don't know. Maybe 1:30, 2.
2: Desk clerk see you come in?
7: No, he's asleep.
6: How long ago did you say you worked for the Stone?
7: I didn't. You said I worked for him a year ago.
6: Is that right?
7: I guess so. I forgot. What's this bit about the Stones?
6: You got any way of proving where you were last night?
7: Like I said, I don't have to.
6: That's the way you look at it, mister.
2: You're in trouble if you can't come up with an alibi we can't break.
7: Is that right?
6: Yep.
7: Why?
2: Because Mrs. Stone got a good look at you.
7: She couldn't have. The lights were out.
6: Yeah, no, that's clever, Roxford. You want to tell us about it now? Come on, Roxford.
7: All right, I should have known. I should have known. I never should have done it, but I didn't have any choice. You can't figure that, can you?
6: What do you mean?
7: Well, I owed this money. The guys were getting tired of waiting. They said I had to come up with it. I didn't have any choice.
2: Is that right?
7: Sure. Well, you can see it, can't you? I had to come up with the money. I tried to win it back. The more I played, the more I owed them. There just wasn't any other way. I knew old man Stone had it. Wasn't doing him any good. I needed it, and I knew where he kept the money.
6: Who was with you?
7: Jackie Forbes.
2: You know where we can find him?
7: Yeah, I'll tell you.
6: All right, you want to get the stenographer, Frank?
2: Yeah.
7: I should have known. Should have known, but there just wasn't any choice. There wasn't any other way.
6: Well, why'd you kill him?
7: He knew who I was. There's no choice. I had to.
6: Is that right?
7: Well, sure, you can see that yourself, can't you? I couldn't find any other way.
6: You didn't look very hard, did you?
4: The story you have just heard was true. The names were changed to protect the innocent. On December 10th, trial was held in Department 89, Superior Court of the State of California, in and for the County of Los Angeles. In a moment, the results of that trial. Now, here is our star, Jack Webb.
6: Thank you, George Fenneman. Friends, as I've told you before, Chesterfield is the first cigarette to give you premium quality throughout in both regular and king size. And Chesterfield is the cigarette that gives you this scientific report. No adverse effects to the nose and throat of a group smoking only Chesterfields. Now, as a two-pack-a-day Chesterfield smoker, I know it's the cigarette that's best for me. They really are much milder, and I'm sure when you try them, regular or king size, you'll agree Chesterfield is best for you.
4: Charles Richard Roxford and Jack Allen Forbes were tried and convicted of murder in the first degree. They were executed in the lethal gas chamber at the State Penitentiary, San Quentin, California. You have just heard Dragnet, a series of authentic cases from official files. Technical advice comes from the Office of Chief of Police W.H. Parker, Los Angeles Police Department. Technical advisors, Captain Jack Donahoe, Sergeant Marty Wynn, Sergeant Vance Brasher. Heard tonight were Ben Alexander, Virginia Gregg, Stacey Harris. Script by John Robinson. Music by Walter Schumann. Hal Gibney speaking.
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0: Dragnet, the documented drama of an actual crime. For the next 30 minutes, in cooperation with the Los Angeles Police Department, you will travel step by step on the side of the law through an actual case transcribed from official police files. From beginning to end, from crime to punishment, Dragnet is the story of your police force in action.
2: It was Tuesday, June 4th. It was hot in Los Angeles. We were working the day watch out of Bunko Fugitive Detail. My partner is Frank Smith. The boss is Captain Steed. My name's Friday. We were on our way out from the office, and it was 9:42 a.m. when we got to the corner of Selma and Fountain. The Arizona Carlton Hotel.
3: Guess we checked over there, huh?
2: Yeah. You got the mugs?
3: Yeah, right here.
4: I'm awfully sorry, Mrs. Hartfield. Yes, I know we say each room is air-conditioned. Well, yes, ma'am, but it is true. I know, ma'am, but the air conditioning is on full now. All right, ma'am. Yes, I'll send some right up. I'll be with you right away. Front. Here, boy. Get some ice water up to Mrs. Hartfield in 502 right away. Well, sorry to keep you waiting.
2: It's all right, sir.
4: What is it you wanted?
3: We're police officers, sir. Here's our identification.
4: There's nothing wrong, is there? Don't know what I'd do if anything else went wrong. The air conditioning unit went out this morning, making excuses. I don't know how much longer the ice water's going to hold up. What is it? What's wrong now?
2: Do you have a Mr. George Richmond registered here?
3: Probably gives his home address as Modesto.
4: Richmond. Let's see here. Wait a minute.
2: Sure.
4: How do I know you're what you say? Police department's always sending out circulars saying to be careful about this sort of thing. Respectable hotel, you know. How do I know?
2: Well, here's our identification again, sir. I showed it to you before.
4: Oh. Mm-hmm. Friday. How about yours?
3: Yeah, here you are, sir.
4: Uh-huh. All right. Can't be too careful. Your own office says that, you know. Careful. Anybody can come in here with a badge.
2: Yes, sir. And if you'd just check the register for us, please.
4: Yeah, sure thing. Oh, yes, sir. Mm-hmm. Here he is. Richmond George, Modesto, California.
2: Is he here now?
4: No, checked out day before yesterday. Oh, excuse me.
2: Yes, sir.
4: Registration desk. Yes, Mrs. Hartfield. Yes, ma'am, I know that's what we advertise. Well, yes, ma'am, but it's on the way up. No, ma'am, I sent the boy myself. Yes, ma'am. I'm sure he'll be there. All right, Mrs. Hartfield. Yes, ma'am. I may quit. Now, what was it you wanted with Mr. Richmond?
2: Well, you said that he moved out, huh?
4: Yes, bag and baggage day before yesterday.
2: Did he leave any forwarding address?
4: No, I talked to him when he left. Didn't say a word about where he was going.
2: Uh-huh. Was there anyone in the hotel he was especially friendly with? Anybody who might know where we can reach him?
4: No. Kind of kept to himself. Nice fella. Sure tipped good. Kept to himself, though.
3: Uh-huh. Is there anyone around the place who might know where he was going? Bellboys? Maybe the waitress in the coffee shop?
4: Oh, no, I hardly think so. He didn't eat here. Don't blame him.
2: Well, thank you very much, sir. Here's our card. If you hear anything from Mr. Richmond, we'd sure appreciate a call.
4: You bet. I'll give you a ring.
3: Did you get any mail while he was staying here?
4: No, nothing. Not even a phone call. Didn't use the room for anything but to sleep. Real quiet. Good tipper, though.
2: Did he drive a car, do you know?
4: No, not that I know of. Say, come to think of it, you might check with Ernie.
3: Ernie?
4: Yeah, he drives a cab usually right out in front. He picked up Mr. Richmond one night. He might be able to tell you something.
2: All right, sir. Thank you very much. If anything comes up, appreciate that call.
4: Okay. Hope you get what you're looking for. Registration desk. Yes, Mrs. Hartfield.
2: Let's go, Frank. All right.
4: I know, ma'am, but the ice water's on the way up. I can't understand why it isn't there, but I am the manager.
2: The fellow out there might be him.
4: Yes.
3: Yeah.
2: Excuse me, ma'am.
5: Yeah?
2: Your name, Ernie?
5: That's right. What can I do for you?
2: Police officers. We'd like some information.
5: Well, I got a permit to park here.
2: No, it's not that. We'd like to know if you remember picking up a George Richmond here.
5: Oh. Richmond, huh?
2: Yeah, that's right.
5: Richmond. Well, name doesn't make any bells ring. What's the guy look like?
2: You got those mug shots, Frank.
3: Oh, yeah. There you go.
5: You a cop, too?
3: Yes, sir. I'm an officer.
5: Yeah. You kind of look like one. Is this the guy?
2: Yes, sir. That's him. You remember picking him up?
5: Yeah, seems I've seen him before. Yeah. Good tipper. Yeah, I picked him up. Let's see. A couple days ago, drove him downtown. Sure, downtown.
2: Remember where you took him?
5: Gee, it was a couple days ago, like I said.
2: Yes, sir.
5: I haven't got the slightest idea.
2: a.m. We continued to talk to the cab driver. He was sure that he'd picked up George Richmond on Sunday night, but he was unable to tell us where he'd taken the suspect. We drove back downtown and checked with the cab company. On the driver's waybill, we found that he'd made three pickups that night from the hotel on Fountain Avenue. The first stop listed was a large cafeteria in downtown Los Angeles. We checked with the cashier. She was unable to identify the mugshots of Richmond. The second stop was a large apartment out on Wilshire Boulevard. We checked the manager of the place, and she told us that she didn't recognize the name. We showed her the mugshots of Richmond, and she said that she thought she'd seen the man 2 weeks before. When she asked him what he wanted, he said that he was looking for a Miss Norman. Because of the way he'd acted, the landlady hadn't told him that there was a tenant by that name living in the place. She gave us the apartment number of the Norman woman, and Frank and I went up to see her. Want to try it again?
3: Yeah.
6: Who is this?
2: Police officers.
6: What?
2: Police officers, we'd like to talk to you.
6: Just a minute.
7: And what's this all about?
3: Miss Margaret Norman.
7: Yeah, that's right. What do you want with me?
2: What if we could come in, please? Be a little better than talking out here in the hall.
7: Yeah, I guess so. Come in.
2: Thank you. My name's Friday. This is my partner, Frank Smith.
3: Pleased to meet you, ma'am.
7: Yeah. Hi.
2: You alone here, Miss Norman? We checked with the cashier. She was unable to identify the mugshots of Richmond. The second stop was a large apartment out on Wilshire Boulevard. We checked the manager of the place, and she told us that she didn't recognize the name. We showed her the mugshots of Richmond, and she said that she thought she'd seen the man 2 weeks before. When she asked him what he wanted, he said that he was looking for a Miss Norman. Because of the way he'd acted, the landlady hadn't told him that there was a tenant by that name living in the place. She gave us the apartment number of the Norman woman, and Frank and I went up to see her. Want to try it again?
3: Yeah.
6: Who is this?
2: Police officers.
6: What?
2: Police officers, we'd like to talk to you.
6: Just a minute.
7: And what's this all about?
3: Miss Margaret Norman.
7: Yeah, that's right. What do you want with me?
2: What if we could come in, please? Be a little better than talking out here in the hall.
7: Yeah, I guess so. Come in.
2: Thank you. My name's Friday. This is my partner, Frank Smith.
3: Pleased to meet you, ma'am.
7: Yeah. Hi.
2: You alone here, Miss Norman?
7: Yeah, I just got up. Have to excuse the way the place looks. Kind of messy.
2: Yes, ma'am.
7: Mind if I put on some...

0: And what's this all about?
1: Miss Margaret Norman?
0: Yeah, that's right. What do you want with me?
2: What if we come in, please? Be a little better than talking out here in the hall.
0: Yeah, I guess so. Come in.
2: Thank you. My name's Friday. This is my partner, Frank Smith.
1: Pleased to meet you, ma'am.
0: Yeah. Hi.
2: You alone here, Miss Norman?
0: Yeah, I just got up. Have to excuse the way the place looks. Kind of messy.
2: Yes, ma'am.
0: Mind if I put on some coffee? I'm not going to be able to answer any questions before I have a cup of coffee.
2: Well, go right ahead, ma'am.
0: What is it you want to see me about?
2: You know a man named Richmond?
0: Richmond?
2: Yes, ma'am. George Richmond.
0: Why'd you ask that? What's he done?
2: Well, just like to know if you know him, do you?
0: Yeah, I know. What do you guys want him for?
1: We'd like to talk to him, Miss Norman.
0: Uh-huh. You don't want to tell me what it's about, huh?
1: Well, it'll be better if we talk to him.
0: Yeah. Either one of you got a cigarette?
2: Yes, ma'am. Here you go.
1: Match?
0: Thanks. Thanks. You know, there's no love lost between me and George.
2: Is that right?
0: I bet there isn't, lousy bummer. Get a drugstore cowboy. Comes a girl out for dinner one lousy night and a cheap dinner. Figures he owns her.
1: You know where he is now?
0: I haven't got the slightest idea. If I did know, I'd sure tell you. Bet I would. I'd like to see him get his way he treated me.
2: You know any of his friends? Anyone who might know where he is?
0: I think he's got a friend. At least I never met any of them.
1: Does he drive a car, do you know?
0: No, not him. Always took a cab. He used to kill me. Anywhere we went, he'd take a cab. One lousy block and he took a cab. Like to be a sport. Always tipping big. Regular drugstore cowboy.
2: Mm-hmm. When did you see him last?
0: Well, it's been a couple of weeks ago. That much, anyway. Last time I saw him. Don't care if I never see him again where he acted. I thought he was going to kill me.
1: Ma'am?
0: Went out to dinner and we got back here. He'd been drinking a lot. Got real nasty. I told him he better be going. You know, it was late and all.
2: Yes, ma'am.
0: Well, like I said, it was late and he got real nasty. Started yelling at me. Called me all sorts of things. I'm not going to let any man say things like that to me, so I told him to get out. I never want to see him again. One lousy dinner, and he thought he owned me.
1: Mm-hmm. Will you go ahead, Miss Norman?
0: He hauled off and hit me. Right there in the hall. Hit me as hard as he could. Almost broke my jaw. Well, you know, I let out a scream, and he beat it. Caused such a commotion, I had to move.
2: Then this didn't happen here, is it?
0: No, place over in Vermont. I moved the next day.
2: Mm-hmm. Where'd you meet Richmond?
0: At the club. Say, you got another cigarette?
2: Yeah. There you go.
1: Match?
0: Thanks.
1: What club's that, ma'am?
0: Where I work. Green Lantern, downtown. I'm the cigarette girl. I met him there. He came in one night. Acted real big. Asked me if I'd have dinner with him. As it happened, I didn't have an engagement that night, so I said yes. Well, it kind of went together for a while.
2: I see.
0: Sure hope you get him. A real bad guy. The way he treats women. Terrible. He say, wait a minute.
2: Yes, ma'am.
0: I know someone who might be able to tell you where he is.
1: Who's that, ma'am?
0: A fellow named Hank. Used to hang around the club. I saw George talk to him at the bar once in a while.
2: Well, do you know where you can find this fellow Hank?
0: No, but I can tell you where his girlfriend lives. That help?
2: Yes, ma'am, it will.
0: Place over on 3rd out near Fairfax.
1: Do you know his full name, ma'am?
0: Gee, I gotta think about that. Let's see. Jeanette, that's the girl. Jeanette introduced him as Palmer. That's it, Hank Palmer. I don't know about him, though.
2: What's that, Miss Norman?
0: He's a real mean one. Kind of quiet, not like George. George likes to shoot his mouth off, but Hank is quiet. He's trouble, though.
2: Ma'am?
0: Well, one night we went up to Jeanette's for a couple of drinks. Hank took off his coat. That's why I say he's rough.
2: Yeah?
0: Sure. Carries a gun.
2: p.m. We got the description of Hank Palmer, and then Frank and I drove back to the city hall. We ran the name and description through R&I, but we got no make. We sent the name to George Brereton, CII, up at Sacramento. We got communication off to Washington asking them for information on Palmer. We also checked the name of Palmer's girlfriend through our records, but we got no information. We contacted Captain Steed and arranged for a stakeout to be placed in the apartment of Palmer's girlfriend, Jeanette Allen. 2 days went by. Palmer and Richmond failed to make an appearance. We talked to Jeanette Allen, but she couldn't supply us with any information as to the whereabouts of the two men. Descriptions of the men were broadcast. Informants were questioned. We contacted the Modesto Police Department, and they sent us all information on the places Richmond was known to frequent while he was in Los Angeles. The kickback from Sacramento and Washington gave us no new information on Richmond, but Washington had him listed as having 2 arrests for armed robbery and ADW.

0: East. Another week passed. The stakeouts on Jeanette Allen's apartment continued. No sign of either of the men. Sergeant Al Panoges of the Bunco Fugitive Detail worked with us in trying to trace their movements. On Saturday, June 15th, we got word from an informant that Bickman and Palmer had been seen in town. We checked with the stakeout at the apartment, but they'd seen nothing of the two men. Frank, Al Panoges, and I drove out to relieve the stakeout.
1: Hey, Panoges.
2: Yeah, Frank.
1: Sure hot in this room, isn't it? Air just laying there.
2: Yeah. Paper says it's the hottest June 15th on record.
0: Is that Miss Allen?
3: Yes, Sergeant.
0: Now, you haven't heard from Palmer at all since he got back, is that it?
3: No, not a word. I don't really believe he's in town. I'm sure if he was, he'd look me up. Never done this before.
0: Uh-huh.
1: Say, would it be all right if I got a glass of water, miss?
3: Sure, help yourself right out in the kitchen.
1: Thanks. How about you, Joe Wilson?
0: No, no, thanks.
1: Al?
2: Yeah. Joe?
0: Yeah?
2: Cab stopping out in front. Man getting out. Might be one of them. Guy's wearing an overcoat.
1: On a day like this?
0: You come in here, Al?
2: Yeah. Yeah, cab's pulling away.
0: Okay. I'll take that side of the door, Frank.
1: Fine.
0: You better go into the bedroom, Miss Allen.
3: You think there's going to be some trouble?
0: Well, it depends on the way he wants it.
3: Oh, well, I guess you know best. I hope not. All I need is to have to move again.
0: Somebody in the hall. He's stopping. All set?
1: Right.
4: Who are you?
2: You Hank Palmer?
4: Yeah, so what?
0: Police officers.
4: Lousy cop! Officer Joe, he's got a gun.
5: I'll get him. All right, hold it up, Palmer. Stop or I'll fire.
4: Get away from me, cop!
5: Hold it up, Palmer!
6: All right, come on, get out of here. Come on, go!
5: Get in the call, Frank. Gray Mercury. License number 1S69105.
1: Right. Better call an ambulance, too.
5: What?
1: Panoges. He's hurt bad.
0: June 15th, 8:40 p.m. Sergeant Al Panoges was removed to Georgia Street Receiving Hospital. His condition was listed as critical. The bullet had entered his chest and was still embedded below the left lung. His family was notified, and after Frank and I got out the APB on Palmer, we drove by to pick up Mrs. Panoges. We dropped her off at the hospital, and Frank stayed with her. Palmer's description was put out, as was the description of the car he'd commandeered to get away. I ran the number through RDMV and found that it was registered to a William Evans, 1627 East Point Setting, Hollywood. Along with Sergeant Ullery, I checked out the address. Mrs. Evans told us that she hadn't seen her husband for several hours, but when he left the house, he had told her that he was going to a lodge meeting. We got a description of him and got out a local and an APB on him. I called the hospital and found that they'd operated on Panoges, but that they were unable to remove the bullet. His wife collapsed. Frank had her taken home where she was cared for by their family doctor. 12:46 a.m. A radio car out in Chatsworth picked up Evans. He told him that Palmer had forced him at gunpoint to drive him to the valley. There he'd forced Evans from the car and driven off. Evans couldn't give the officers any idea where the suspect might have been headed. 2 hours later, the car was found abandoned on Spring Street. It was placed under surveillance and a dragnet of the downtown area was started. Metro Division assigned 20 teams of men to make a block-by-block search of the vicinity. The details at the bus stations and at the airports were alerted. 4:12 a.m. I got a call from Frank, and I drove over to Georgia Street Receiving Hospital.
1: Hi. How's it going?
7: I'm good. Just saw the doctor.
1: Well, how's that?
7: He just died.
8: 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Much milder, with an extraordinarily good taste.
0: When an officer is first accepted by the police force, he spends 13 weeks at the police academy. In that period, he learns the basic fundamentals of being a peace officer. On graduation from the academy, he's assigned either to traffic or to a tour of duty in one of the city jails. Then, depending on his aptitude and the way he conducts himself in the field, he's checked on for possible transfer to one of the detective divisions as an investigator. By the time a police officer gets his assignment to the detective bureau, he's become a professional troubleshooter. He knows how to handle himself, and he knows how to treat the lawbreaker. He's on call 24 hours a day, 7 days a week, and he wears a gun. When a hoodlum shoots a police officer, he's showing society that he has no regard for the law, and at the same time, he is announcing that he will not hesitate to kill an unarmed citizen. Sergeant Alfred Panoges had been a policeman 14 years. He'd begun in traffic, and then had been transferred to the juvenile division. From there, he went to homicide detail, and then to Bunco Fugitive Division. He was a professional peace officer, and he'd been murdered. He gave his life to protect the people who paid his salary, the taxpayers. His killer was still at large, and we had to find him. The search of the downtown area was intensified, but it netted us nothing. Frank and I checked the immediate area around the abandoned car. In talking to the people in the vicinity, we found a newsboy who had seen Palmer park the car. He said he was unable to tell us where the man had gone, but he said that he thought he might have gone into a bar near the corner. We checked the place, but the bartender was unable to give us any information. 2 days passed. We rechecked the known hangouts of the two men. Neither of them had been seen. Tuesday, June 18th, we got word that Palmer had been seen entering an apartment house on South Alvarado. 10:14 a.m., Frank and I drove over to talk to the landlady.
3: Palmer and Richmond. No, I don't think I know them.
0: Why don't you take a look at these pictures, Mrs. Holbrook, see if you recognize them?
3: Sure. Here
0: you are.
3: He's a mean one. I haven't seen him, though. This one.
0: Ma'am?
3: This one. I know him. Which one's he?
0: Well, that's Richmond.
3: No, that's not his name. Told me it was Reichman. Said it was John Reichman. Lived up in 206 Ats in front.
0: See him now, ma'am?
3: No, he went out this morning early. First time in a couple of days he went out early.
0: You expect him back soon?
3: Oh, I don't know right off. Might be. I don't generally know when they're coming back. Don't keep tabs on them, you know.
0: Them?
3: Yeah, the tenants. A nice bunch, most of them quiet. Had a full place last 2 years.
0: Uh-huh. How long is this, Reichman?
3: Yeah, that's it, John Reichman.
0: How long has he been here?
3: Oh, he's kind of new. He took over the room from a friend of his.
0: Yes, ma'am. Does he have any friends in the building? Anyone that he sees quite a bit of?
3: Well, now, there's a girl in 306. He sees quite a bit of her.
0: Well, who's that, Miss Holbrook?
3: That'd be Barbara McIntyre. Nice girl. Dancer. Works downtown at one of the clubs.
0: She in now, would you know?
3: Well, she should be, yes. Hardly ever gets up much before noon. Hardly ever. She works late, you know.
0: Yes, ma'am. Does Richmond drive a car?
3: Richmond? Oh, dear, now. Well, I don't know. I don't think so. Seems like he's always coming home in a cab. Comes in at all hours. I don't think he's going to last here.
0: Why say that, ma'am?
3: Because I don't think he will, that's all. Plays the radio late, makes noise, you know. Then there was a fight. The girl didn't want to do anything about it, but I certainly think she should have.
0: Well, what's that about, ma'am?
3: Oh, one night, let's see, it must have been about a week ago. Reichman or Richmond or whatever his name is came home and he was... Well, he'd been drinking quite a bit, you know.
0: Yes, ma'am.
3: Well, he went up to the girl's apartment and they had an awful brawl. Screaming and yelling an awful brawl. I went up and asked her if there was something I could do, but she yelled through the door and said no, that everything was all right. Of course, it wasn't.
0: Ma'am?
3: Well, the next day, the poor thing had a black eye that just wouldn't stop, all bruised up. Had a bandage right here on her forehead. Must have hit her awful hard. No, sir, I don't think he's going to last.
0: Uh-huh. And you're pretty sure that you haven't seen this other man, though, right?
3: Well, let me see that picture again.
0: Mm-hmm. This one.
3: No, I'm positive. I never saw him. Of course, that don't mean he wasn't here.
0: Ma'am?
3: Well, like I said, I don't pay much attention to them. They pay their rent, and I don't bother them. They come and go as they please. Say, what do you want them for? Is it about that Mr....
0: Richmond?
3: Yeah, is it about him beating up that poor girl?
0: No, ma'am.
3: I should have known about him. No, sir, he ain't going to last long around here.
0: I wonder if we could see his room, Mrs. Holbrook.
3: Well, I guess it's all right. I'll get the key.
0: All right, ma'am, thank you.
3: Here you are. It's right up the stairs and then to the front of the hall. It's on the right at the far end of the hall.
0: Well, we'd rather you'd come up with us, ma'am.
3: Oh, well, all right. Glad to help. The way he must have beat that girl, a fiend, that's what he is. Sure isn't going to last long around here.
0: No, ma'am, he sure isn't. Before we looked at Richmond's apartment, we tried to check with his girlfriend. We found that she wasn't in. The manager let us into her apartment, but we found no indication where she might have gone. Then we went downstairs and searched Richmond's place. He wasn't there. The landlady stood by when we searched the place. In a closet, we found a small arsenal. A gas grenade, a sawed-off shotgun, and two boxes of shells. There were also several revolvers, along with over 150 rounds of ammunition. We called the office and arranged for a stakeout on the building. Sergeants Ulrey, Gerard, Gilmore, and Miller came out. Gerard and Gilmore covered the front entrance. Ulrey and Miller were stationed at the back of the building, and Frank and I covered Richmond's room. The residents of the apartment were warned to stay inside their rooms and to keep their doors locked. 10:30 p.m. There was still no sign of the suspects. We waited. 11 o'clock. 11:15. Midnight.
7: Joe?
1: Yeah?
7: Looks like it might be them. Cab pulling up in front.
0: How about Gerard and Gilmore?
7: No, can't see them from here. Yeah. Looks like Palmer and Richmond. They got the girl with them.
0: Where is she?
7: She's walking between them. Makes it tough, huh?
0: Yeah. Well, they won't try to take them on the street this way.
7: They're coming in the building.
0: Uh-huh.
7: They should be here pretty quick.
0: Yeah, figures if they're coming here.
7: Upstairs. Girl's apartment, huh?
0: Sounds like it. Wonder if they went in with her.
7: We'll just have to wait.
0: Wait a minute. Somebody outside there in the hall.
7: Yeah.
0: Hold it.
9: I don't feel right. I tell you, it's too quiet. Something's up.
0: All right, mister, let's hold it.
5: Cops, George, made it! Oh, I give it up, Palmer! They made the street. No more drive should get him. Look at that car, Joe. Let's go.
0: Looks like they're in that store.
5: You want to cover me while I try to get over there?
0: All right, take it easy.
5: Right. You all right, Frank?
10: Right.
5: All right, I'm coming over.
10: I'll cover you.
0: You see Gilmore and Gerard?
5: Yeah,
7: they're behind the Buick over there.
5: Come on out of there. Richmond, Palmer, come on. Throw the guns out.
11: You come in and take us, cop.
5: Give it up, Richmond. You're at a dead end. There's no way out of there.
11: And we'll make one.
7: They're coming out, Joe.
11: Okay, I quit. You got Richmond, I quit. Now don't shoot anymore. Please don't shoot anymore. You won't shoot anymore, will you please?
5: Throw that gun out here. Come on.
11: All right. Here it is. I'm throwing it out. Now don't shoot anymore, please.
0: Got it.
7: All right, I'll check Richmond.
0: All right.
11: I haven't got any gun. I gave it to you. I'm hurt, can't you see that? I'm hurt bad.
7: I told Gilmore to call the ambulance. Richmond's dead. How about this one?
0: Police hit. I don't know how bad.
12: I should have known not to kill a cop. I would have been like this if I didn't kill that cop. I didn't mean to. I got scared. That's all, scared. You can understand that, can't you?
0: Yeah, you want to shake him, Frank?
5: Yeah. Watch it, Frank. He's got another gun.
0: You all right?
7: Yeah.
0: Palmer? Palmer?
7: I'll check him.
0: What about it?
7: He's dead.
0: Look here, John.
7: What's that? He had these in his pockets.
0: Must be 50 or 60 rounds of ammunition there.
7: Yeah. Doesn't look like he was ready to quit.
0: He was ready.
8: The story you have just heard was true. The names were changed to protect the innocent. On July 26th, an inquest was held in the coroner's office in and for the county of Los Angeles. In a moment, the results of that inquest. Now, here is our star, Jack Webb.
0: Thank you, George Veneman. 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
8: At the coroner's inquest, it was found that the deaths of George Thomas Richmond and Henry Donald Palmer were justifiable homicide. It was found that they were armed and were killed while resisting arrest.

0: 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Technical advice comes from the Office of Chief of Police W.H. Parker, Los Angeles Police Department. Technical advisors, Captain Jack Donahoe, Sergeant Marty Wynn, Sergeant Vance Frazier. Heard tonight were Ben Alexander, Joyce McCluskey, Paul Richards. Script by John Robinson. Music by Walter Schumann. Hal Gibney speaking.
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1: 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Much milder, with an extraordinarily good taste.
0: Dragnet, the documented drama of an actual crime. For the next 30 minutes, in cooperation with the Los Angeles Police Department, you will travel step by step on the side of the law through an actual case transcribed from official police files. From beginning to end, from crime to punishment, Dragnet is the story of your police force in action.
2: It was Wednesday, February 12th. It was cold in Los Angeles. We were working the day watch out of bunco detail. My partner's Frank Smith. The boss is Captain Steed. My name's Friday. We were at the Armstrong Thomas Department Store cafeteria, and it was 3:14 p.m. when I got back to the table.
3: Here, Joe. Let me give you a hand.
2: Oh, thanks.
3: Here you are, Miss Terrence.
4: Thank you.
2: I wonder if you'd tell us what this is all about now, ma'am.
4: Surely. Sorry you had to wait, but I thought it might be better if we talked up here.
2: Yes, ma'am.
4: Would you pass the sugar, please?
3: Oh, yes, ma'am. Here you are.
4: Well, it's not a pretty thing. I don't know how I could have been so foolish. But I guess when you get to be my age and you haven't got anything, almost any attention makes you forget.
2: Yes, ma'am. How'd you first meet this man, Ben?
4: I saw him first at a musicale. I met him very briefly that night. He called me the next day, said that he wanted to see me again. Well, I told him that I didn't think it'd be proper, but he insisted, so that night...

0: We had dinner together. He seemed so nice, I still can't believe it.
1: Yes, ma'am.
0: Such a wonderful time. I didn't think anybody could be so happy. We ate at a wonderful little place down at the beach. Then we went for a long drive and listened to the music on the radio. Just beautiful. The way the ocean looked, all moonlight and all.
1: Mm-hmm. When did you see him again, ma'am?
0: Not until he left. He'd call a couple of times a day. He got a little embarrassing. The girls at the store here got to kidding me about it, but I didn't care. Then he told me he wanted to marry me. I couldn't believe it. So wonderful.
1: Yes, ma'am.
0: Then one day he told me that he was going to have to take a business trip up north.
1: When was that? Do you remember, ma'am?
0: I guess it was about 3 weeks ago, something like that.
1: Mm-hmm. Go ahead, please.
0: Well, he left. I went down to the station and saw him off. He kissed me and said that when he got back, we'd be married. We were going over to Las Vegas on our honeymoon. Wonderful plans. Wonderful. And then I heard from him, and he got to San Francisco. He called me from the hotel and said that he'd lost his wallet on the train. He told me he'd lost everything. All his money, identification, everything.
1: Mm-hmm.
0: That's when he asked me for the $100. I didn't think that anything was wrong, so I sent it to him.
1: Where'd you send it, ma'am?
0: To his hotel.
1: Did you hear from him at all after that, ma'am?
0: Not a word. At first, I thought that maybe he was just busy. I did think it was kind of funny that he wouldn't say something about getting the money I sent, but not a word. Then I got worried.
1: Yes, ma'am, I understand.
0: Finally, I called the hotel, and they told me that he'd checked out. I figured that maybe he was back in town and wanted to surprise me. So I called his apartment. The landlady told me that he had left a couple of weeks before, that he didn't leave any forwarding address.
1: Yes, ma'am.
0: I didn't know what to think. I didn't want to believe that he'd just used me, but there didn't seem to be anything else to think.
1: Yes, ma'am.
0: Then, of course, it was only $100. Seems that if he'd wanted to rob me, he could have asked for more. I still don't believe it, even when I know it's true.
1: Yes, ma'am. Now, I wonder if you could give us a description of the man.
0: Yes, I can do that. Let's see. He was tall.
1: About how tall, ma'am?
0: Over 6 feet, maybe 6'2". He had blonde hair,
1: mm-hmm.
0: Kind of wavy.
1: About how much would you say he weighed, Miss Terrence?
0: I'd just be guessing, but I'd say about 190 or so.
1: I see. I wonder if you'd be kind enough to come down to the city hall and look at some pictures for us.
0: You think you might have one of him?
1: It's possible, ma'am. Maybe it'd make you feel a little better to know that you're not the only woman that this Benton has taken. There have been quite a few.
0: I guess I knew that. Even if I didn't want to believe it, I guess I knew it was just a confidence game. Such a cruel thing, though, to use a person's loneliness to rob them.
1: Yes, ma'am, it is.
0: When you get along in years and you haven't got anything to hold on to, little attention and affection makes you forget everything else. Nothing else seems to matter.
1: Yes, ma'am. I guess that's the way they figure it. Frank and I had been looking for Jonathan Benton for the past year. During that time, he'd taken approximately $37,000 from women in the Los Angeles area. His method of operation was to answer the ads in the personal columns of the daily papers. He'd give the woman a whirlwind courtship, then under the pretext of having to clean up some business before marriage, he'd leave town. He'd call the next day and give them the story about losing his wallet and identification. He'd ask them for $100. This in itself was to throw off the suspicions of the victims. In the event that they suspected that they were being taken in a racket, $100 was small enough so that their fears were quieted. Benton would answer about 20 to 30 of these ads at a time, and the request for money would hit all of the suspects at once. We'd had several complaints lately, and there was no way of knowing how many women were being taken and were too embarrassed to report it to the authorities. 4:30 p.m. We drove Miss Terrence back to the city hall and had her check the mug books. She was unable to give us an identification, however. Another month passed. During that time, we received 14 more complaints. In all instances, the description of the suspect matched that of Jonathan Benton. All available sources of information were checked. Bulletins had been gotten out carrying his description and the name he used. No result. On Wednesday, March 25th, we got a call that a man answering Benton's description had placed an ad in the personal columns of one of the daily papers. He'd used the name of Thomas Conant. The clerk at the ad counter gave us his address, and at 5:32 p.m., Frank and I went out to talk to him.
2: Yeah?
1: You Thomas Conant?
2: Yeah, that's right. What can I do for you?
1: Police officers would like to talk to you.
2: Sure, come on in. Always glad to talk to the law.
1: This is my partner, Frank Smith.
2: How do you do, Mr. Smith?
3: How do you do, sir?
2: If you boys will come on in, I'll shut the door.
1: Thank you.
2: And now, what's this all about?
3: Well, sir, did you put this ad in the paper?
2: Well, let me see. Texas cowman desires to meet petite young lady, object companionship. Spelled everything right to Dad. Yes, sir, that's mine. I wrote it all myself.
1: How long have you been in Los Angeles?
2: Well, now, let's see. Got in on the bus last Tuesday. That'd make a week and a day.
3: Uh-huh. What brings you out here?
2: Well, I guess you could say it's kind of a business trip. Got a little tired of the same faces back home, so I thought I'd just see what the rest of the country looked like. What little is of it. I'm from Texas, you know. Amarillo. Yeah. What's all this about, anyway? Some law I broke?
1: No, it's about that ad.
2: Oh, you found out, huh?
3: Beg your pardon?
2: Well, you found out about me saying I was a cattleman. That's it, ain't it?
1: What do you mean?
2: Well, now, I didn't mean the harm. I do have a couple milk cows on the place. A Holstein and a Guernsey. They're real nice, too. It's just that I was so darn lonesome, I kind of thought this might be a way to meet some nice gal. I didn't mean the harm. You can see that, can't you?
3: Yes, sir, I guess so. Wonder if you'd mind taking a ride with us, sir?
2: Well, I should say not. Always happy to go along with the law. Where do you figure to go to?
1: We'd like you to meet somebody.
2: Well, now that's right nice of you. Got some gal you'd like me to meet, huh?
3: Well, it's not exactly that, sir.
2: Well, it don't matter none. I got nothing to do anyhow. Just sitting here wondering if I get any replies to the ad.
1: All right, sir. If you wouldn't mind, let's go.
2: Not at all. I'll get my hat. Don't hardly feel conspicuous in this hat at all.
1: Is that right?
2: Yep. Kind of thought people might make something of it, but they hardly even notice it. Had two little kids come up today, ask for my autograph. Guess they figured I was a movie star. Made me feel real good, too. Then I wrote my name for them. They didn't know who I was. That didn't make no mind to them. They just thanked me and went on about the business. Right nice little folks they was.
1: Yeah. Well, let's go.
2: Sure. Real nice people here in L.A. Real nice. Haven't met a bad one yet.
1: Well, you haven't been here long. We got them. p.m., we drove Thomas Conant downtown and had a car go out and pick up Miss Terrence. While we talked to Conant in the interrogation room, she walked by the open door and looked in at the suspect. She told us that he was not the man who'd victimized her. She was returned to her home, and after Conant had been checked through R&I, he was released. The next morning, Frank and I ran down a tip from an informant, but it led us nowhere. 10:18 a.m., we checked back into the office.
3: You get the latest bulletin from San Francisco, Joe?
1: Yeah, I looked it over this morning. They checked out the hotel Benton was staying at. He checked out of there. They haven't seen him since.
3: Well, that means he's probably back here in town, huh?
1: Well, if he is, we should start hearing about him again pretty soon. I'll get it. Bunko Friday.
4: Who?
1: Oh, yes, ma'am. Yes, Miss Terrence, I remember. Yes, ma'am. Where was that? Would you give me that again? Yes, ma'am. 48 Vine. Uh-huh. Yes, that's right, ma'am. We'll get in touch with you. Bye. Thank you very much. Bye.
3: Grace Terrence?
1: Yeah, she just saw Benton.
3: Where?
1: Went into an apartment out on Vine Street. a.m. Frank and I got to the apartment house on Vine Street. We talked to the landlord, and he told us that a man answering the suspect's description was registered in apartment 4B. He was registered under the name Jonathan Benson. He told us that this Benson had just moved in and paid his first month's rent in advance. He'd said that he was just going to be in town for a short time, and that in the event that he moved out before his month was up, he expected no refund. Frank and I went up to the fourth floor and knocked on the door.
3: Yeah?
1: You Jonathan Benson?
3: Who are you?
1: Police officers want to talk to you.
3: What about?
5: Might be better if we talked inside.
3: Maybe I don't want you in my...
1: All right, now, mister, you get your hat. We want to talk to you downtown.
3: What for?
5: Come on, get your hat.
3: Just a minute. I think maybe there's been some kind of mistake here. Just tell me exactly what it is you're looking for. I'm sure we can work
1: Come
3: it
1: on,
3: out.
1: Mister. Quit stalling. Get your hat, will you?
3: Come on in. I'll get my hat.
5: I'll get it for you. In this closet?
3: Yeah, the gray one. You sure you got the right man?
1: Looks that way.
3: Mm-hmm. No way to work this out.
1: What do you mean by that?
3: Well, I don't even know why you want me to go with you. Seems you could fill me in on that.
5: Got some people we'd like to have you meet.
3: Who?
1: You'll see when we get there.
5: Here's your hat. Come
3: Let's go. Guys sure think you're the Gestapo, coming in here dragging a private citizen out of his house.
1: You haven't done anything wrong, you got nothing to worry about then, have you?
3: That's not the point. I don't like it. Coming in here and taking me downtown so a lot of stupid old broads can look at me.
5: Who said we wanted women to look at you?
3: You did.
1: No, we said we wanted you to meet some people.
3: Must have misunderstood, huh?
1: Yeah, I guess you did.
3: No way we can work this out, huh?
1: There's no way. Now, come on.
3: Oh, just a minute. I want to be sure I got my key. I don't want to be locked out.
1: Don't worry about it.
3: What do you mean?
1: You might not be coming back. Frank and I took Jonathan Benson downtown. We ran him through R&I, but we got no identification. His fingerprints were rolled and checked, but they didn't make him. Miss Terrence was called and asked to come down to the city hall to try to identify the suspect. 2:30 p.m., we took him to the interrogation room.
5: You ever use the name Benton?
3: No.
5: You sure?
3: Yeah.
1: You ever use any other alias?
3: Why should I?
1: You tell us.
3: Now, look, why don't you come off it? Tell me what this is all about.
1: You told us you just got into town, is that right?
3: Yeah, I've been here about a week.
5: Where'd you come from?
3: Up north.
1: Where up north?
3: San Francisco.
1: You live up there, do you?
3: Most of the time, yeah.
5: Most of the time? What's that mean?
3: Just that. Most of the time I live in San Francisco. That hard for you guys to understand?
1: What kind of work are you in?
3: I'm a salesman.
5: Yeah, what do you sell?
3: Whatever people want to buy.
1: What are you selling now?
3: Nothing right now. That's why I'm here. I'm looking for a deal.
5: You know a woman named Terrence, Grace Terrence?
3: I don't think so. Might. Why?
1: We'd like to know.
3: Hey, maybe I'm wrong about all of this, but it seems to me that when they taught me civics in school, they said that I had to be booked, that you had to let me go. They changed that law?
1: No, that law's still good.
3: Then let's stop horsing around. I got a lot of things I want to do. Fill me in on this and then let me out of here.
1: All right. There's been a confidence man working in the L.A. area, been taking money from women. Gives them a big pitch about wanting to marry him, and then he hits them up for $100 and leaves them.
3: Sounds like a good rack.
1: He's taking a lot of money from people who haven't got it to spare.
3: Offhand, I'd say that saved tough life.
1: Offhand, we'd say you're wrong.
3: Way you look at it. Where do I fit into this little fantasy?
5: You look good for the guy who's been pulling the deal.
3: Me?
5: That's right.
3: You guys are flipping.
1: Description matches.
3: So I look like another guy.
1: Everything else about you checks out.
3: So you figure you've made me for the jobs, huh?
1: That's what we figure.
3: Which way's the gas chamber? Oh, come off it, fellas. You guys know you're trying to hang a bad rap on me. You know it, and so do I. Now, let's call the whole thing off. I can get out of here, and you can get to the pinochle.
5: I'll get it.
0: Hello, Jonathan.
3: What?
0: Why'd you do it, Jonathan? Why? If you wanted the money, you could have asked for it. I'd have given it to you. You didn't have to lie about what you thought.
3: Place is full of Amelonis.
1: Is this the man, Miss Terrence?
0: Yes, Sergeant, that's him.
1: All right, how about it, Benson?
3: I don't know what she's talking about. What's this bit with that's him? Looney's jumping with
1: all right, now, Benson, I've had enough of that. Now, come off it. You've just been identified. We've got a lot more of them that we can have here. I think they'll identify you, too.
0: Why, John? Why?
3: Oh, get her out of here. One thing I can't stand is a woman bawling. Something comes along, you can't figure out right away they got a ball. Anything comes along, they got to cry. I'm sick of it.
1: All right, ma'am. Maybe it'd be better if you waited in our office.
0: Yes, Sergeant. Still don't know why he did it. Why he took this way to get the money.
3: I took this way because it was the easy way. You broads are all alike. Every last one of you. Let me get a few things straight first. You say I took $100 from you. Is that right?
0: Yes.
3: All right. Now, I want you to think about this and think real careful. Didn't I say that I wanted to borrow the money? Isn't that what I said? Borrow?
0: Yes, that's what you said.
3: Did I say that I'd pay the money back in any certain time?
0: I don't know.
3: Well, you think real good. You'll remember that I didn't. I just said that I'd pay you back. That's all. I didn't say when.
0: I guess I don't care.
3: There you are. Is it any crime to borrow money from a friend? I borrowed the money from her. I'll pay it back.
0: You said you wanted to marry me. You said you loved me.
3: Oh, come off it, Sarah. You got no beat. You got the soft light and the romantic music. You got it all. Look at you. Take a good look. Who'd want to marry you? Here, just a minute. Here. Here's $100 I borrowed. I want to pay you back. I got $100 worth of laughs from you. That much easy. Here's your dough. Now go home and have a good cry. I wouldn't marry you if you were the last woman on earth.
1: All right, that's enough of that, Benson.
3: You're not just kidding. This old harpy with romantic ideas. What a laugh. She thinks anybody want to marry her, and she's a loony, too.
0: I didn't think anybody could be this mean. I didn't think anyone could be this cruel. I don't believe it.
3: You got no choice. You knew it all along. Thanks for the laughs.
5: Come on, Miss Terrence, please.
3: Imagine that old bag really thinking I'd marry
1: him. Yeah.
3: Real laugh. Well, anyway, she got her dough back. I said I'd pay her back. I did. You check with the rest of them. They'll tell you the same thing. I borrowed the money, that's all. I can't help it if they thought something else. I can't help it, can I? Come on, let's get this over with. I want to get out of here.
1: Yeah.
3: You look upset, Cop. Don't be. Won't prove anything. It's a way
1: I got. for you, Benson.
3: Is that right?
1: Yeah. Someplace, sometime, you're going to make a mistake.
3: That right?
1: Yeah, and when you do, we're going to lean on you, and we're going to lean hard.
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1: We had 12 of the victims of the confidence man look at Benson. All of them gave a positive identification, but verified his story that he'd borrowed the money from them. 4:25 p.m., Frank and I got in touch with the district attorney's office and talked with them. What Benson had said was true. In borrowing the money, or in saying he was borrowing it, he'd committed no violation of the law. We had to release him from custody. A month passed. During that time, we'd heard nothing more from the suspect. He'd stopped working the Dodge in the Los Angeles area. We contacted the San Francisco authorities and informed them of what had happened. They said that they'd be on the lookout for Benson. During the next 2 weeks, Frank and I worked on a ring of bunco artists that were working the obituary columns. On June 16th, we got a call from Burglary Division that they'd gotten a report of a theft. And talking to the victim, they'd gotten the name Jack Bentley. They checked the files on him and found that it could be Jonathan Benson. The victim, a Miss Betty Lindsay, came to our office to talk to us.
6: I don't know why they thought that I should see you. It's just a plain theft.
1: The officers in Burglary said that they thought we might be interested in the thief, Miss Lindsay. I wonder if you'd tell us about him.
6: Lousy crumb. This guy's a real schnook. Schnook of the first water.
5: Yes, ma'am. What's his name, please?
6: He called himself Bentley. Jack Bentley. What a bum.
1: What do you look like, Miss Lindsay?
6: Tall and blonde. Kind of nice-looking guy if you went for the type. I did. Now I got troubles. Oh, what a no-good bum.
1: I wonder if you'd take a look at some of the pictures we've got here. See if he's in these.
6: Sure. I'd like to see you again. Where are the pictures?
1: Frank, would you get him, please?
5: Yeah.
1: Where'd you meet this Bentley, do you remember?
6: Well, I'm sort of the hostess at a place downtown over on 5th. Anyway, about 2-3 weeks ago, this schnook comes in, orders a couple of drinks, and leaves. Next night, he's back again. Ooh, he was a cagey one. Didn't work too fast. Took about a week to make the pitch, then he asked me out to dinner. Well, he always seemed kind of nice, so I told him I'd go.
5: Mm-hmm. Here are the pictures, ma'am.
1: If you just take a look through them and see if there's one of Bentley in there.
6: Sure. Let's see. No. Mm-mm. No. Hey, this one's kind of cute. What's he wanted for?
1: Oh, he works the casualty racket.
6: What's that?
1: Gets the names of people that have died, tells their families that they ordered some stuff.
6: What kind of stuff?
1: Oh, pen and pencil sets, watches, cheap things. Charges a lot of money for them. Most of the people figure that it's one of the last things their loved ones wanted, so they pay the prices. The stuff's worthless.
6: Lousy racket. Such a nice-looking guy, too. So honest.
1: Well, that's why it works.
6: Yeah, I suppose so. Well, let me see. No, this one's not him. Hey, wait a minute.
1: Yeah?
6: That's him. Ooh, what a nudnik.
5: Ma'am?
6: A nudnik, a real bum. But that's him, I'm sure of it.
5: Benson.
1: Yeah.
6: You mean you know this guy?
1: Yes, ma'am. What if you tell us exactly what happened?
6: Sure, like I was telling you, this guy... Benson?
1: Yes, ma'am, that's right. Jonathan Benson.
6: Yeah, well... Anyway, he asked me out to dinner. I told him I'd go. It looked like he was pretty well fixed. I figured it wouldn't do no harm. Well, see, I don't get off till 12:30, and there ain't many places, nice places, open after that. But I said yeah, so he told me he'd pick me up. He got to the club about 10 o'clock. Said that he'd gotten through with whatever it was he was doing, that he came by to see if he could use my apartment to freshen up a bit. Freshen up a bit. Boy, what a way to heist the place. Oh, what a bum.
1: Go ahead, man.
6: Well, I gave him the key of the place. He said that he'd stop at a drugstore and pick up a razor and shave and wash his face, and then he'd be back to pick me up. It's the last I ever saw of him.
1: Mm-hmm.
6: Walked off with a fur coat I had. Saved for 3 years for that coat. Cost me $900. Then he took a ring worth about 150. Diamonds. Belonged to my mother. Sure hope you get him. Nail him good.
5: Yes, ma'am.
6: Ooh, what a nudnik.
1: We continued to question Betty Lindsay. She gave us the name of one of Benson's friends. We checked on him, and he gave us the name of a girl who knew the suspect. We talked to her, and she was able to give us Benson's address. It was a rooming house on Franklin Avenue in the Hollywood area. 6:47 p.m., Frank and I went up to his room.
3: Yeah, come on in. Should have kept my mouth shut. What do you guys want?
1: We want to talk you downtown, Benson.
3: We aren't going to get on that merry-go-round again, are we? I'm getting tired of this whole deal. What are you guys trying to tell me this time?
5: We didn't have to do it, Benson. You took care of that yourself.
3: That right?
1: Yeah, you made a mistake.
3: What is it this time? You figure I took some candy away from a blind
1: newsboy? All right, come on, Benson. Let's go.
3: You're going to arrest me this time, or am I going as a favor?
1: This time it's on us.
3: You mean we're playing for keeps now?
5: Yeah.
3: What's the charge?
5: Grand theft.
3: You're kidding.
1: Nope.
3: I really believe you're serious.
1: That's right. You called it.
3: Well, this is going to be interesting. If you can't prove this, I'm going to own City Hall, and the first thing I'm going to do is fire you two. You know that, don't you?
1: Well, we'll take that chance.
3: All right, but don't say I didn't warn you. You know, someday I'm going to write a book. Call it Some of My Best Friends Are Cops.
1: Yeah, you do that.
3: I will.
1: You'll have the time. We took the suspect downtown. We talked to him for over an hour, but he'd admit nothing. Without being able to produce the stolen articles, the case would be difficult to prosecute. We had Benson take everything out of his pockets. Among his personal effects, we found a key to a locker in the subway terminal. Two men from Bunko Division took the key and went down to the terminal. They recovered a locked suitcase and brought it back to the squad room where we were questioning Benson.
5: How about it, Benson? This yours?
3: Never saw it before in my life.
1: It's locked. You got a key to this, Benson?
3: I told you it wasn't mine. What more can I say?
1: See those keys there, aren't they?
5: Yeah. Here.
3: Uh-huh. I don't know what this is all going to prove. I told you the suitcase isn't mine.
1: Yeah, that figures. That's how come the keys fit, huh?
3: Cheap suitcase. A lot of the keys double.
1: Is that right?
3: Sure. Lots of times I lost the key for one suitcase, used the key from another one to open it.
1: You ever find one of these in the case?
3: I never saw that fur coat in my life. I haven't got the slightest idea how it got there. I want to talk to a lawyer.
1: You're getting kind of jumpy, aren't you, Benson?
3: Sure. I don't mind admitting it. I told you I got no idea where that coat came from, but I know you guys aren't going to believe it. You're out to get me. You said so. You're going to try everything you can do with it.
1: You want to tell us about it now?
3: There's nothing to tell. I don't know nothing about it.
5: You don't ever give up, do you?
3: I don't know what you're talking about. I want to see a lawyer.
1: All right, we'll fix it so you can put that call in. We got the owner of this coat on the way down here. She's going to identify him, and that's all we need. Now, you just sit there and keep your mouth shut, will you?
5: I'll get it. Bunko, Smith. What's that? Oh, yeah, sure. Sure, I remember. What? You did, huh? Well, that's swell. Glad to hear it. Well, I wouldn't know. I'm not much of an authority, I guess. Her name's what? Yeah. It's a nice name. Well, I'll be glad to tell him. I'm sure he'll be pleased. Thanks very much for calling. When are you leaving? I see. Okay, thanks a lot. Bye.
1: Anything?
5: Yes, yeah, that kid from Texas, you know, that Thomas Conant?
1: Oh, yeah, you mean the cattleman.
5: Yeah, got an answer to his ad.
1: Is that right?
5: Yeah, somebody called him up and he said he made a real good deal for himself and he's shipping her back to Texas.
1: Well, you mean he found a girl?
5: No, bought himself another Holstein.
4: The story you've just heard was true. The names were changed to protect the innocent. On October 17th, trial was held in Department 87, Superior Court of the State of California, in and for the County of Los Angeles. In a moment, the results of that trial. Now, here is our star, Jack Webb.
1: Thank you, George Fenneman. 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
4: Jonathan Arthur Benson, alias Jack Bentley, was tried and convicted of grand theft. He received sentence as prescribed by law. Grand theft is punishable by imprisonment in the state penitentiary for not less than one, nor more than 10 years. Just heard Dragnet, a series of authentic cases from official files. Technical advice comes from the Office of Chief of Police W.H. Parker, Los Angeles Police Department. Technical advisors Captain Jack Donahoe, Sergeant Marty Wynn, Sergeant Vance Brasher. Heard tonight were Ben Alexander, Peggy Weber, Harry Hotel. Script by John Robinson. Music by Walter Schumann. Hal Gibney speaking. 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
1: 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Much milder, with an extraordinarily good taste.
0: Dragnet, the documented drama of an actual crime. For the next 30 minutes, in cooperation with the Los Angeles Police Department, you will travel step by step on the side of the law through an actual case transcribed from official police files. From beginning to end, from crime to punishment, Dragnet is the story of your police force in action.
2: It was Monday, July 7th. It was warm in Los Angeles. We were working the day watch out of robbery detail. My partner's Frank Smith. The boss is Captain Didion. My name's Friday. We were on the way out from the office, and it was 10:22 a.m. when we got to the corner of 67th Street and Jefferson Boulevard, Lamont Brothers Market.
3: Oh, I guess I should have been scared the way they came in with those guns, but I wasn't. That one came back into the office and said he wanted the money. I gave it to him. I wasn't going to mess with him.
2: Mr. Haskins?
3: Yes, I'm Haskins. Who are you?
2: Police officer, sir. My name's Friday. This is my partner, Frank Smith.
3: Friday and Smith, huh? Oh, yeah. You're the fellows that was talking about, huh?
2: Sir?
3: Well, the other ones, the cops in the car. They said there'd be a couple of detectives here. Have you seen the other cops yet?
4: Yes, sir. We talked to them. They've already put out a call.
2: I wonder if we get some information from you.
3: Sure. You want to come back here to the office?
2: Yes, sir.
3: Back this way. We can talk there. Just sit down.
2: Mr. Haskins, if you'd just tell us what happened, please.
3: Well, it's pretty simple. I was sitting here getting the money ready for the bank, and this guy came in. He said he wanted the money and a gun, so I gave it to him. That's it. Not anymore. He just took the money and left.
4: Mm-hmm. What time was it, sir?
3: Oh, around 8:30, quarter to nine.
2: How many men were there, sir?
3: Well, there was two. Two is all I saw. I don't think there was any more of them.
2: All right, sir. If you could just tell us exactly what happened.
3: Well, I told you they came in. They took the money.
4: I know, sir, but if you'd go into more detail.
3: Well, I came in about 7:30 this morning, like always. Check things over the store to make sure that everything was okay. Then I started checking out the week's receipts.
2: Uh-huh.
3: Well, then, like I said, it must have been 8:45 or so, and heard this knock on the door. Thought there must be something wrong. The employees know not to bother me when I'm making up the deposit slips.
4: Yes, sir.
3: That's when I knew that something was wrong. Right away, I said to myself, Larry, is something up? Something isn't good.
2: Yes, sir.
3: Well, it was right. Went over to the door and unlocked it. There he was, this big fellow, stood there with a gun. Well, his eyes lit up when he saw all that money laying on the desk.
2: You got any idea of how much money was taken, sir?
3: Well, it was about 6,000 cash. I guess another 1,500 in checks, more or less.
2: Uh-huh. I wonder if you'd give us a description of this man, could you?
3: Well, like I said, he was a big one, real mountain of a man, well over 6 feet. Had this gun, you know.
2: Uh-huh.
3: He stood there and said, this is a stick-up. I want that money. And he pointed at the money with his gun.
4: Oh, what kind of a gun was it? Could you tell?
3: That's a great question. Of course I could tell. He had it right under my nose. Shotgun, sawed off. Had the stock cut down, too. Looked like a horse pistol. Well, he handled that thing. I wasn't going to mess with him.
2: Uh-huh.
3: I told him, take the money. Take it and get out. Not to shoot that thing off. He did. Walked right over to the desk and scooped up the money. He had a paper bag. He put it down to the table. He scooped the money into it. Then he said to me to stay put. I could try to yell and be brave. Didn't have to tell me that. I wouldn't have tried anything.
2: He said there was another man, is that right?
3: Yes, I saw him on the left. He's a little fellow.
2: Mm-hmm. About how tall would you say?
3: Well, it'd be kind of hard to tell. I didn't get very close to him.
4: Well, was he armed, too?
3: Yeah, he was carrying a revolver.
2: They drive a car, would you know?
3: Well, if they did, I didn't see it.
4: You went out after them, then?
3: I should say not. The way that one fellow waved that gun around, I stayed right here. He said to stay put, and that's just what I did. What did
2: this big man look like?
3: Oh, a real mountain. He was 6'2" anyway. He must have weighed in at about 215.
4: Mm-hmm. How about his coloring?
3: It was dark. He had black hair. His eyes were dark. Not a brown. It was almost black. Real dark.
2: Mm-hmm. And when he spoke, did he have an accent, anything like that, that you might have noticed?
3: No, I don't think so. At least there was one. I didn't notice it. Mm-mm.
4: Did he have any scars or marks?
3: What?
4: Any scars or marks? Anything that might make it easier for us to identify him?
3: Yes, there was a little scar right here. Right over the bridge of his nose. Across here.
2: How about his clothes? What was he wearing?
3: Had a brown hat on, a brown jacket. Short kind. Kind of what you'd call that, the real slick material, you know. Satin, like bowling teams wear.
2: Yes, sir.
3: Had on a pair of brown pants, brown shoes.
4: How was the other one dressed?
3: I couldn't tell you for sure. Like I said, I only saw him for a minute when I opened the door. He was out there telling the people to just mind their own business. Do that and they wouldn't get hurt. I didn't get a good look at him, but that big one, he was a real mountain.
2: Do you usually have this much money around in the store?
3: No, not usually. See, this was a long weekend. You know, the 4th was Friday, and whenever we have a long weekend, we usually have $10,000 or $12,000 in cash here. That's where the guys really goofed.
2: Sir?
3: Really missed the boat. You know, if they'd known what they were doing, they'd have gotten a lot more.
4: Well, how's that, sir?
3: The safe out in front. Another $7,000 out there. Guys missed it completely.
2: Yes, sir.
3: Yeah, I sure hope they don't come back for it.
2: a.m. Frank and I checked with the officers in the radio unit that had answered the call. They'd gotten out a broadcast on the bandits and then started the canvas of the neighborhood, but they didn't find anyone who could give them any information. One of the clerks was able to describe the smaller of the two suspects, and we got out a local and an APB on them. Then we took the market manager downtown to look at the mug books. He told us that the larger man had worn gloves all the time he was in the store, so there was no need to look for fingerprints. The market bandits had been operating for the past 8 months. In that time, they'd held up 17 stores. Their method of operation was always the same. They'd hit only after a weekend or on the Monday following a holiday weekend. They'd hit only the larger supermarkets of the ranch type. Their operations had taken them all over the Southland. We'd tried to stake the markets that might be hit, but their field of operations had been so wide that it was impossible. 2:15 p.m., the market manager, Larry Haskins, started on the 6th mug book.
3: Sure, a lot of them.
2: Yes, sir.
3: All these fellas all committed some crime, huh?
2: Yes, sir, that's right.
3: That one there looks like my brother-in-law. He's got a weak chin. Uh-huh, yeah, just like him. No? Mm-mm. Go through a few of these and they all begin to look alike. Did you ever notice that?
2: Yes, sir.
3: Hey, wait a minute.
2: Yes, sir?
3: This fellow here. This one right here, you see?
2: Mm-hmm.
3: That's the fellow, no doubt about it. That's the one.
2: The market manager had identified Bernard R. Hansen as one of the holdup men. The other employees of the store were called in, and they identified the same picture as being the man who'd held them up. We checked on his record and found that he'd been convicted for armed robbery and had been sentenced to the state penitentiary. He'd also served 6.5 years and had been released. We got the last known address of the suspect. Frank and I checked it out and found that Hansen had moved some months before, but had left a phone number where he might be contacted. 6:30 p.m. Frank put in the call.
4: Yes, sir. That's right, sir. You're sure about that, are you? I see. Well, if there's anything more you can think of, I'd appreciate a call. That's right, Michigan 5211. Extension 2511. Smith, that's right. Or if I'm not in, ask for Joe Friday. No, sir, Friday, like the day in the week. That's right.
3: This one right here, you see?
2: Mm-hmm.
3: That's it.

0: We got the last known address of the suspect. Frank and I checked it out and found that Hansen had moved some months before, but had left a phone number where he might be contacted. 6:30 p.m. Frank put in the call.
1: Yes, sir. That's right, sir. You're sure about that, are you? I see. Well, if there's anything more you can think of, I'd appreciate a call. That's right, Michigan 5211. Extension 2511. Smith, that's right. Or if I'm not in, ask for Joe Friday. No, sir, Friday, like the day in the week. That's right. All right, thank you very much, Doctor. Goodbye.
0: Anything?
1: Yeah, I talked to Dr. Corby. The place is a rest home. Hanson's there as a patient. Been there for the past 4 months. Mm-hmm. Doctor says he's bedridden.
0: We checked on the rest home. It was a private sanitarium in the valley. We got in touch with the medical authorities and found that the head of the hospital was listed as Dr. James Corby. Frank and I drove out and talked to Dr. Corby and the rest of the staff. From them, we got the story that Hansen had been a resident of the home for the past 4 months. We found that he had a lung ailment and was confined to his bed 24 hours a day. The doctor showed us his records and charts, and from what we could tell, it would have been impossible for Hansen to have been the bandit. 3 weeks passed. On August 4th, the market thieves hit again, this time out in East Los Angeles. They got away with a little over $9,000. The manager of the market came downtown and checked the mug books. They again identified Hansen as the thief. We had the stats office make another run on the M.O. used. The result came back, and out of the thousands of cards checked, only one fitted the way the robbery had been carried out. Hansen's. We called the rest home and found that on the day of the holdup, the suspect hadn't left his bed. Another month passed. During that time, we ran down all leads. Informants were questioned, but they could tell us nothing. Apparently, the holdup men were hitting and then dropping completely out of sight until they hit again. Monday, October 27th, 8:05 a.m. I checked in for work.
1: Joe?
0: Yeah, did you just get in?
1: Yeah, a couple of minutes ago.
2: Sure is a beautiful day, isn't it?
0: Yeah, did you see Didion yet?
1: No. Well, he talked yesterday. I don't want to.
0: Well, he's pretty hacked. I can't blame him too much. The guy sure seemed to have a stop.
1: The thing I can't understand is that everybody's positive it's Hansen. Doesn't seem to be any doubt in their minds.
0: That doesn't make any sense. Did you get the kickback on the doctor?
1: Yeah, I came in late yesterday.
0: How about it?
1: Well, can't find anything on him. Family man, lives out in the valley, a couple blocks from the hospital. Checked his bank account. He does pretty well, not great. No big deposits lately.
0: Mm-hmm. Did you check the AMA on him?
1: Yeah, he's not a member. They haven't got anything on him.
0: How about the rest of the staff out there?
1: Well, seems to be okay. Two of the nurses have been there for over 2 years, and the male nurse was hired about 5 months ago.
0: That'll be just before Hansen got there.
1: Yeah.
0: Well, what's his record?
1: There isn't any. Not a thing on him in the files. Nothing from Washington.
0: Well, I don't know. He seemed to come up out of the ground, pull the jobs, and then drop back in. Nothing on the partner?
1: No. Thought I had something. Talked to an informant this morning while I had coffee. He thought at first that he knew who the little guy was, but then he remembered that the fellow he was thinking about died 2 years ago.
0: A hot shot, I get it. Well, let's go. I hit again. At 8:01 a.m. that morning, a pair of holdup men had walked into a market out on Adams Boulevard and robbed the place of a little under $11,000. The manager gave us a description of the holdup men. One was large, dark, and had a small scar over the bridge of his nose. The other was small, sandy-haired, and had no visible marks or scars. We showed the manager mugshots of Hansen, and he positively identified him as the larger of the two men. A local and an APB was gotten out on the pair, and then Frank and I drove out to the hospital to see Hansen. 8:46 a.m., we talked with Dr. Corby.
3: I know you men are trying to do your duty, but I've told you before, it couldn't possibly be Mr. Hansen. I know for a fact that he hasn't been out of his bed this morning.
0: Was it possible for him to get out of his room without you knowing it?
3: No.
1: I wonder if we could see him, Doctor.
3: No, I don't think that'd be possible. He's still asleep and I can't have him disturbed.
1: Now, you're sure, though, that he couldn't have left the hospital without you knowing it?
3: Absolutely. No chance of it.
0: What time does Hansen generally wake up, Doctor?
3: Depends. Usually, though, I'd say he's awake by 9:30 or so.
0: I wonder if we could wait and talk to him.
3: If you like. I'll tell one of the nurses to call you when he's awake.
0: All right, sir. That'd be fine.
3: One thing, though, I must insist on.
0: What's that, Doctor?
3: He mustn't be excited. I don't think you gentlemen really know how ill Mr. Hansen is. If you had any idea, you wouldn't be out here with this ridiculous questioning.
0: Yes, sir, we understand. We're just trying to get this thing straightened out as soon as we can.
3: Fine. I'll go along with you part of the way, but I'll not have my patient disturbed. Any excitement would be very bad for him.
0: Well, don't worry, Doctor. We'll be as brief as possible.
3: Fine. If you'll excuse me now, I've got some things to do. I'll tell the nurse to call you when he wakes up. And remember, no excitement.
1: What do you figure, Joe?
0: It's got me. The way he talks, every one of those witnesses are wrong.
1: Yeah, it's happened before. Get a positive identification and end up with the wrong guy.
0: Yeah, but all of them are so positive. It's just

0: Makes sense.
1: Yeah.
2: You're the police officer?
1: Yeah, that's right. Why?
2: Bob Jamieson. I work here.
0: Oh, yeah, you're the male nurse, that right?
2: Yeah. You're out here about Barney Hanson, aren't you?
0: We want to see him, yeah.
1: What can we do for you?
2: It's about Barney.
0: What about him?
2: I don't think things are the way they look.
1: What do you mean by that?
2: Well, I wouldn't want the doctor to know I've been talking to you. He'd raise the roof, probably fire me.
1: Well, what's it about, Jamieson?
2: Like I said, it's about Barney.
0: Yeah?
2: Well, when I came here, they told me that Barney was pretty sick. Said they didn't expect him to live.
1: Yeah.
2: One day the buzzer rang in his room. You know, he wanted something?
1: Uh-huh.
2: Well, the doctor was on the phone. The other nurses were busy. So I started down the hall to see what Barney wanted. Got to the door of the room and the doctor stopped me.
0: Uh-huh.
2: Really read me off. Said that I wasn't to go into the room at all. That he was taking care of Barney personally. That he'd see what he wanted.
1: Yeah.
2: No, that was just the first time. Same things happened a couple more times. And he told us about you. Told us what to say if you asked any questions.
1: Well, what did he tell you?
2: Said that we wasn't to tell you anything. That we didn't know anything.
1: Well, why didn't you tell us all this before?
2: Well, you see, this isn't a regular hospital. I don't think that he's even a regular doctor. I worked around hospitals for a long time, and I never saw no doctor act like he does. He doesn't even know how to write out a diet, feed some of the people here all the wrong things.
0: That right?
2: Yeah, and I'll tell you something else, too.
1: What's that?
2: I don't think there's anything wrong with Barney. I think the whole reason for him being here is phony.
3: Bob?
2: Oh, yes, doctor.
3: What are you doing here?
2: Came to see if these gentlemen needed anything.
3: Oh. Mm-hmm. Well, I'll take care of it now. Will you check on Mr. Hardy, please? See if he's awake yet.
2: Yeah, sure.
1: Just a minute.
2: What?
1: I'd like you to stay here for a minute. I'm afraid we're going to have to see Mr. Hanson right now, doctor.
3: I'm afraid that's impossible. I told you before, I'm not going to have him disturbed.
1: I'm afraid we're going to have to disturb him. Won't take very long. Jamieson, where's his room?
2: I'll show you. It's down this way.
3: I'm going to speak to your superiors about this, coming into a hospital and disturbing patients. I'm sure the fact that you're officers doesn't give you the right to do this.
2: Well, this is his room.
1: You want to open the door? Well, how about it, doctor?
3: Well, I don't understand it. He's got to be here. He can't get out of bed. I'm sure there's some explanation for his disappearance.
4: Yeah, maybe you can explain this, too. There's stuff here in his bed.
0: What is it, John?
1: A gun and some money.
5: 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Much milder, with an extraordinarily good taste.
1: A.M. We called the office and two more teams of men came out to help us search the place. Hanson was not on the grounds of the hospital. In his room, we found several floor plan drawings of markets that had been robbed. The drawings showed the location of the manager's office and of the safe. Along with the drawings, we found several maps with roads marked on them leading back to the hospital. A stakeout was placed on the rest home in the event that the suspect returned, and Frank and I drove the doctor back downtown. We talked to him for an hour before he finally told us the story. He said that Hanson had come to him and offered him money to say that he was ill and to give him a room. The doctor went on to say that after he got started, he tried to get out of the deal, but that Hanson said he'd get his family if the doctor said anything about his activities to the police. Dr. Corby gave us the name of Hanson's accomplice, Marty Peterson. He said that he didn't know where Peterson lived, but that he usually came out a couple of times a week to see Hanson. We notified the stakeout to be on the lookout for Peterson, and then we booked Dr. Corby at the main jail. We ran the name Marty Peterson through R&I, but we got no make. We sent the name to George Brereton up at CII in Sacramento, and also to Washington. The kickback gave Peterson a record of two arrests of robbery and one for ADW in the East. It also gave the name of a sister who lived in Los Angeles. We checked with her, and she was able to tell us where Peterson lived. Thursday, October 30th, Frank and I drove out to his apartment.
0: Who is it?
1: The manager.
0: Yeah.

0: Yeah, what is it?
1: You Marty Peterson?
0: Yeah, what do you want?
1: Police officers, you're under arrest.
2: Come on, drop on him. Get out of here, you lousy bug.
1: All right, come on, get up.
2: You got no right to come in here and bother me. What's all this about?
1: Want to shake him?
3: Yeah, come on, get your hands up on that wall. And he's carrying a gun, Joe, here.
1: I got it.
2: What are you guys trying to prove? I didn't do nothing. You guys lay on everybody like this. Fella's got a record, and right away he's fair game for every crummy cop in the country.
1: Yeah, you bet. Come on, let's go.
2: Well, you still haven't told me what this is all about. What are you putting the pinch on me for?
3: Robbery.
2: Robbery? You're off your rocker. I'm out here on a vacation. I haven't done anything.
1: You're an ex-con with a gun. That's a felony. And where's Barney Hanson?
2: Who?
1: Barney Hanson. Where is he?
2: I don't know no Barney Hanson. Don't know what you're talking about.
1: All right, let's come off it, Peterson. Now, where is he?
2: Barney Hanson? Well, I might know what you're talking about. I know a fellow by that name, but he's out in the hospital in the valley. I haven't seen him for a long time in a hospital out in the valley.
3: Nice try, Peterson. Hanson checked out of the hospital. We got the doctor. He told us all about it. Now, where's Hanson?
2: I don't know. Last I heard of him, he's out at that hospital. If he ain't there now, I don't know where he is.
1: All right, let's go downtown.
2: That doctor copped out, huh?
1: Yeah. Filled us in on the whole setup.
2: How about the money?
1: Hmm?
2: You find the money?
1: No, we didn't find anything.
2: You didn't find any dough at all?
1: Not a bit.
2: Crumb, the lousy crumb. He told me to be safe out there. They'd never shake a hospital. Not a dime, huh?
1: No. Looks like he left you to stand for this. He probably took off with all the money. Probably never see him again.
2: Yeah, we ain't gonna get away with it. No, sir, he ain't.
1: Looks like he will.
2: Oh, yeah, I'll tell you where he is.
1: We took Marty Hanson down to the city hall, and he was booked at the main jail. Before he was booked, he gave us the name and address of Hanson's girlfriend. Frank and I drove over and talked to her. She told us that she hadn't seen the suspect for several weeks. She said that she'd heard that Hanson had been running around with another girl. She also told us that she'd heard Hanson had bought a new car and was running around with a new bunch of friends. She said that she hadn't seen him since he got the new car, but that she'd heard it was a new Oldsmobile and it was painted a fire engine red. We called the office and arranged for a stakeout in her apartment, and then we began to check out the Oldsmobile dealers in the Los Angeles area. Two teams of men were assigned to help us in running down the list. It took us 2 days to talk to the dealers in town. Each of the dealers was shown a mugshot of Hanson. 2 days went by. Finally, we got an identification. A dealer out on Franklin in Hollywood reported that he'd sold a car to Hanson. However, when we checked the address he gave us, we found that Hanson had moved a week before and left no forwarding address. We got in touch with the Department of Motor Vehicles, and from them, we got the address where they sent the pink slip. It was an apartment house out on Highland Avenue. Frank and I went out to check it out.
4: Yes?
1: Bernard Hanson in?
4: No, he isn't. Something you wanted?
1: You're expecting him?
4: I don't know. I haven't seen him this morning. I just got here myself.
1: What if we could talk to you?
4: Who are you?
1: Police officers. My name's Friday. This is my partner, Frank Smith.
4: How do you do? I'm Lily Edwards. Come on in.
1: Thank you.
3: Thank you, man.
4: Get you anything? Cup of coffee? Anything?
1: No, no thanks. When'd you last see Hanson?
4: Last night. We got a date at 2:30 this afternoon. What time is it now?
3: Well, it's 2:37, man.
4: Late. He'll be along in a minute. What do you want to see him about? Done something?
1: Better if we could talk to him.
4: Personal, huh?
1: Yes, ma'am.
4: He's a wild one, old Barney. Him and that red car. Real wild.
1: Ma'am?
4: That car he drives. You know, it's a red Olds. He's like a kid with it, always wiping it off, taking care of it. I think he'd bring it up here at night if he could. Never seen anything like it.
1: Mm-hmm. How long you known Hanson, Miss Edwards?
4: Not long. A couple of weeks, I guess. Not much more than that.
3: Where'd you meet him?
4: Well, I hope you won't get the wrong idea, but...
1: Ma'am?
4: Well, I live down on Vine Street, below Fountain, you know?
1: Yeah.
4: Well, I usually have morning coffee at the drugstore, the big one on Vine. Well, one morning Barney comes in. I guess it's about 9, somewhere around there. He plunks down on a stool next to mine. Then he takes out a package of cigarettes and starts to light one. He's shaking so much he can hardly hold the match up to the cigarette. Well, I got to laughing because I thought he was hungover. Anyways, we got to talking, and the next thing I knew, he asked me out to lunch.
3: Uh-huh.
4: Well, I know it wasn't proper, but I figured, well, he seemed like a nice guy, so I told him that I'd meet him. We had lunch that day, and we've sort of been going together since.
1: I see. Hanson ever told you what he did for a living?
4: No. I asked him a couple of times, but he wouldn't say anything right to the point. He, you know, kind of hedged around the bush. So I figured that he didn't want to tell me, and I stopped asking. He was always nice to me. No need for me to pry into his personal affairs. What time you got now?
3: It's 2:40, ma'am.
4: Can't understand it. He's usually so prompt. I hope nothing happened to him. He said sure to meet him at 2:30. Or was it 3:30? I don't remember too well. Never sure about times or dates, things like that, you know.
1: Yes, ma'am. You ever met a man named Peterson, Marty Peterson?

0: Marty Peterson? Yeah, I've met him, little guy.
1: Yes, ma'am.
0: Yeah, he's a friend of Barney's. They're in some sort of business together. I don't know just what it is, but I know that they're associated in some way.
1: Hanson's never said anything about this business to you, has he?
0: No. Like I said, he's very close-mouthed about what he does.
1: You ever mention a Dr. Corby to you?
0: Corby? No, I don't think I've ever heard that name before.
1: Well, do you know how long Hanson's lived here?
0: No, I think he moved in just before I met him. I don't think he's been here very long. Say, what are all these questions about? I hope I haven't said anything to get Barney in trouble. He's such a nice guy. I sure wouldn't want to do that.
1: No, ma'am. You haven't done that.
2: Hi, Mama. Who are you? What are you doing here?
1: Police officers. You're under arrest, Hanson.
2: For what?
1: Suspicion of robbery. I'll shake him, Joe.
2: Now, wait a minute. What is this, a shakedown? What are you guys trying to prove? You got nothing on me. I fell once. I did my time. I owe you nothing.
1: He's clean, Joe.
2: Why'd you do that? I'm not giving you any trouble. I got no reason. You got nothing on me. I got nothing to worry about. I'll go with you. There's no reason not to.
0: You mean what these guys say is true? You've been mixed up in some robbery?
2: Oh, knock it off.
0: What do you mean, knock it off? Don't you talk to me like that. I'm not going to take talk like that from
2: like
0: you.
2: Like I said, knock it off.
1: All right, come on, let's go.
2: You really figure you got me for a 211, huh?
1: Yeah, we got the rest of them, too.
2: Peterson and the doc?
1: That's right.
2: I suppose they talked, huh?
1: Yeah, they told us all about it.
2: Sweet racket. Should have known it could only last so long. Should have figured that the longer I played against the house, the shorter my chances were.
0: It is true, and you never told me all this time, and you never told me you were a crook. Of all the rotten
2: deals... Oh, shut up, will you? Always shooting off your big mouth.
0: Listen, Barney Hanson, I told you before, don't you talk to me like that. I won't take it.
2: You haven't got much choice now, have you, Lily? You know something, Cop?
1: What's that?
2: Might be kind of pleasure to get into a nice, quiet jail. Get away from this dumb broad. She's the dumbest broad in the entire United States and Canada. Real pretty, but boy, she's stupid.
0: Now, I told you, Barney Hanson, I'm not going to have you talk to me like that.
2: She's a real shrew. Young, she's a real shrew. Let's go. Glad to get away from you.
0: All right, Barney Hanson, that does it. I'm through with you. I've had it. It's going to be a long time before I even talk to you. A long time.
1: Yeah, well, you're right about that. Let's go.
3: The story you have just heard was true. The names were changed to protect the innocent. On February 4th, trial was held in Department 89, Superior Court of the State of California, in and for the County of Los Angeles. In a moment, the results of that trial.
4: Now, here is our star, Jack Webb.
1: Thank you, George Fenneman. Earlier tonight, George Fenneman gave you what I consider pretty strong evidence that Chesterfield is the cigarette you ought to be smoking. That's why I'd like you to try a pack of Chesterfields. I think you'll find they give you everything you want. A real good taste and Chesterfield mildness.
3: Bernard R. Hanson and Martin S. Peterson were tried and convicted of robbery in the first degree. They were filed on for 10 counts and received sentences as prescribed by law. Robbery in the first degree is punishable by imprisonment in the state penitentiary for a period of from 5 years to life. Dr. James Corby was allowed to plead guilty to a lesser charge and was sentenced to 1 year in the county jail and placed on probation for 10 years. One of the terms of his probation being that he is not permitted to operate a rest home.

0: have just heard Dragnet, a series of authentic cases from official files. Technical advice comes from the Office of Chief of Police W.H. Parker, Los Angeles Police Department. Technical advisors, Captain Jack Donahoe, Sergeant Marty Wynn, Sergeant Vance Brasher. Heard tonight were Ben Alexander, Vic Rodman, Herb Ellis. Script by John Robinson. Music by Walter Schumann. Hal Gibney speaking.
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1: Ladies and gentlemen, the story you are about to hear is true. The names have been changed to protect the innocent. You're a detective sergeant. You're assigned the burglary detail. For the past 2 months, a gang of safe burglars have been operating in your city. In that time, they've hit a dozen places. You've got no lead to their identity. Your job? Get them. Here's a report never before made about a cigarette. Smoked day after day by a group of people smoking from 10 to 40 cigarettes a day for a full year. Here's Chesterfield's record. A medical specialist giving this group thorough examinations every 2 months for a full year reports no adverse effects to their nose, throat, and sinuses from smoking Chesterfields. Don't you want to try a cigarette with a record like that? You'll find Chesterfields best for you. They're much milder, with an extraordinarily good taste. And for your pocketbook, Chesterfield is America's best cigarette buy.
0: Dragnet, the documented drama of an actual crime. For the next 30 minutes, in cooperation with the Los Angeles Police Department, you will travel step by step on the side of the law through an actual case transcribed from official police files. From beginning to end, from crime to punishment, Dragnet is the story of your police force in action.
2: It was Tuesday, August 10th. It was warm in Los Angeles. We were working the day watch out of burglary detail. My partner's Frank Smith. The boss is Captain Wisdom. My name's Friday. We were on the way back from lunch, and it was 1:17 p.m. when we got to room 45. Burglary.
3: Joe, you got any stomach pills?
2: No, I haven't. You got trouble again?
3: Yeah. I don't know why I always do when we have lunch at Sal's. Must be that cheesecake, Joe. It happens every time.
2: Well, maybe if you just stick to one piece, huh?
3: The way Rosie makes it, you can't stop there. You know, that Sal could make a fortune if he'd realize it.
2: What do you mean?
3: Well, you know how in some places they have a little bowl of mints by the cash register?
2: Yeah.
3: Well, if Sal would put a bowl of stomach pills, he could clean it.
2: Yeah, sure.
3: Anything in the book?
2: I'll take a look.
3: How about it?
2: Yeah. There's a call here from Ernie.
3: Our informant?
2: Yeah. Says he wants to see us this afternoon.
3: Say what it's about?
2: No, it just says to meet him at that coffee place over on 7th.
3: Sure hope he can come up with something we could use it.
2: Yeah. We've taken a lot on this one, haven't we?
3: Yeah. The way the papers talk, you'd think we were in with the thieves.
2: Now, from where they sit, it probably looks that way. We sure haven't been able to stop them.
3: Yeah. You hear anything more on that last run from the stats office?
2: Yeah, nothing. They've run the M.O. over and over. We can't make it. I saw the skipper this morning. He's sore, too.
3: Yeah, it figures they're leaning on him, too.
2: Well, there's got to be a break somewhere along the line. Their luck can't hold out forever.
3: Maybe they don't know that.
2: Did you check the F.I. cards from last night?
3: Yeah, they're doing it now. They might come up with something. How about rubles and toll? You heard from them yet?
2: No, they're running down that report from the liquor store owner. Doesn't look like it's going anywhere either.
3: I'll get it.
2: All right.
3: Burglary, Smith. Oh, yeah. Did you find anything? Uh-huh. Where was that? Uh-huh. How do you spell that last name? S-O-N? Right. Okay, thanks. We might have something.
2: Yeah.
3: Officer made a field interrogation report on an Otto Bronson last night. Time was listed as 10:46 p.m., 4th and Central.
2: Well, that's close.
3: The last heist was at 7th and Central at approximately 11 p.m.
2: Well, how does Bronson fit in?
3: Well, they checked him out. He's got a record.
2: Yeah.
3: Burglary.
2: 1:35 p.m. Frank and I checked the name Otto Bronson through R&I. We found that he had an arrest record dating back 10 years. He'd been picked up three times on suspicion of violation of Section 459 PC. He'd been convicted once and had served time at San Quentin. He'd been released 4 months before he served his full term and was not on parole. We got his last known address from his ex-convict registration and we drove out to see him. The address listed was a rooming house on Alexandria Street. We talked to the landlady, but she could tell us nothing about him. She said that he'd moved in about 4 months before, and in that time she'd seen very little of him. He didn't eat at the house, but he took his meals outside. She was unable to tell us what time Bronson had come home the night before. He was registered in room 2B. Frank and I went up and knocked on the door.
4: Yeah?
3: You out of Bronson?
4: Yeah, what about?
2: Police officers, we'd like to talk to you.
4: Okay, go ahead.
2: Might be better if we talked inside, huh?
4: Well, maybe I don't want any cops in my place.
3: Well, we can talk downtown.
4: Come on in. All right, what's it all about?
2: Wonder if you could tell us where you were last night.
4: Why?
3: We'd like to know.
4: Well, let's see, I went downtown, had dinner, met some friends, had a few drinks, and came home.
2: What time did you get home?
4: Oh, maybe about 8 around in there.
3: We got word you were seen downtown at 10:46. How about it?
4: Maybe my watch stopped.
2: Were you downtown?
4: Oh, you guys know all the answers. You tell me.
2: All right, mister, get your hat.
4: Why?
2: Let's go downtown.
4: All right. So I was there. What's that prove?
3: Why'd you lie about it?
4: I didn't lie. I told you. My watch stopped.
2: Yeah, according to the FBI report, you were stopped on the corner of 4th and Central. Is that right?
4: I don't know. I guess so. Why?
3: What were you doing there?
4: I was on my way home.
2: From where?
4: Like I told you, I had a couple of drinks with some friends of mine. I came right home.
3: Mm-hmm. Where'd you meet these friends of yours?
4: Bar down in Central.
2: Which bar?
4: I don't know the address. I can show you if you gotta know.
3: Who were the friends?
4: Look, I don't like any of this. You guys coming here and asking all these questions? What's it all about?
2: A liquor store safe was burglarized near 7th and Central last night. You look good for the job.
4: Boy, it's sure true.
3: What's that?
4: Old saying up at the joint. Do a little time, and you'll have every cop in the world on your back at one time or another.
2: How long you lived here, Bronson?
4: Couple of months.
3: That's the closet over here.
4: You stay away from there. There isn't anything in there that matters to you.
2: Well, then you shouldn't mind if we take a look.
4: Now, just keep your hands off of my stuff, huh?
2: If you haven't done anything, you got nothing to worry about, have you?
4: It isn't what I've done. It's what you guys are going to say I did.
3: How about this, Bronson?
4: That's mine. Hey, now, look, you got no right to go...
2: See what's in it, Frank.
3: Yeah.
2: How about this, Bronson?
4: I never saw those before in my life. It's a frame you guys are trying to tie onto me. Well, it won't work, cops, and you know it won't.
3: How do you explain these to
4: him? I don't have to. They belong to a friend. He asked me to take care of them.
2: How about this, Bronson?
3: Can't see, Joe. What is it?
2: Cutting torch. Looks like it's been used lately. 2:15 p.m. We searched the suspect's room. We found nothing further that would tie him in with the burglaries. We talked to the other people in the boarding house, but they couldn't give us any further information. They were unable to tell us if Bronson had any friends, and the landlady told us that he hadn't gotten any mail since he'd been there. We called the office and arranged for a stakeout on the boarding house, and then we took the suspect downtown to the city hall. We talked to him for an hour, 4:16 p.m.
3: That's where you stand on this thing, Bronson. Now you make up your mind. You want to take the beef by yourself, or you're going to tell us where you got the tools?
4: I've been telling you. I didn't know anything about the tools. I got them from a friend. He asked me to keep the suitcase for him as a favor. He asked me to keep them for him, and that's all I know.
2: Well, what's the friend's name?
4: Like I told you, it's a fellow named Shorty.
3: What's his last name?
4: I don't know. If I knew, I'd tell you. I got no reason to hold back on it. I didn't have nothing to do with the jobs.
2: Otto, we were talking to you about one burglary. What do you mean by jobs?
4: Well, just the way you guys talk, I figured it was more than one.
2: You know what we're talking about.
4: I don't. I'm telling you the truth. I don't.
3: When'd you last see this Shorty?
4: When he gave me the suitcase.
2: When was that?
4: A week, maybe 10 days ago.
2: Where'd you see him?
4: In a bar down on 7th.
3: And he just gave you the suitcase? I asked you to take care of it for him? Is that what you expect us to believe?
4: That's the truth.
2: Well, that's kind of hard to
4: buy. I can't help that. That's the way it happened.
3: Well, your friend sure left you in a good fix, didn't he?
4: What do you mean?
3: Well, it looks like you're going to have to go this route by yourself.
4: How do you figure that?
3: You got the tools, you got a record. You were in the vicinity just before the safe was burned. You look real good for it.
4: Well, I ain't going to take it alone.
2: Well, you haven't got much choice.
4: Well, what happens if I help you get the rest of them?
2: It'll be marked down, I believe.
4: Is that all you can do?
2: That's all.
4: How much if I help you break the gang?
2: That's all we can do.
4: Well, one thing you got to understand.
3: What's that?
4: I had nothing to do with the jobs myself. I just heard a few rumbles. You got to know I wasn't in on it.
2: What have you heard?
4: Well, there's three guys. They're from the east. They've been working out here about 6 weeks. Real heavy fellas.
2: Who are they?
4: I don't know. I'm the only one I ever saw was Shorty, and I'm not too sure he's in on it.
3: You know where we can pick him up?
4: No, like I said, I just heard a few rumbles.
2: All right, how about this Shorty? Has he got a record?
4: I don't know. He might have.
2: You ever say anything about doing time?
4: No, not so I can hear.
3: How long you known him?
4: About 3 months. I met him right after I got out of Cuba.
2: Where'd you meet him?
4: A bar downtown. We got to talking one night, and after that I'd see him around here and there. And I never got to know him real well.
3: Just well enough for him to give you a suitcase full of burglar tools, huh?
4: Yeah, that's right.
2: And you didn't know what was in the case?
4: Huh? No, I didn't look. I didn't figure it was any of my business.
2: That's easy to buy, isn't it?
4: I can't help it. That's the way it is.
3: How much do you know about how the gang works?
4: Not much.

0: Visit the Casa place for a couple of days, figure out when's the best time to hit it, and walk in and burn the city.
1: They use a car?
0: I don't know. I guess they do.
2: Does Shorty have a car?
0: I don't know. I never saw him with one. He never mentioned it.
1: You ever mentioned where he lived?
0: No, not to me. I figure it's over on the east side, huh?
2: How you figure that?
0: Well, just the way he talked. Nothing definite, but just the idea.
1: You look at some mugs and tell us if you see this Shorty?
0: Well, sure. I'd like to see you get him, leaving me to stand for a thing like this all by myself.
1: Anything else you can tell us about the game?
0: No, that's about it.
2: Okay, let's look at the mugs.
0: Well, how about it? I still got to go to jail?
1: Well, you still haven't convinced us you're clean.
0: Well, I told you everything I know.
2: Yeah, let's go.
0: Oh, no, wait a minute. Look, I ain't got nuts in a cell.
1: You should have thought of that before.
0: Well, I can give you guys a lot of help if I'm on the outside.
2: You haven't given us much here.
0: Well, maybe I can.
1: All right, go ahead.
0: I can tell you when you're going to pull the next job.
1: We continued to talk to Otto Bronson. He told us that he'd heard the gang was planning to rob the safe of a large chain grocery store in the southern part of the city. He gave us the date and the time that the operation was expected to take place, but he was unable to give us the exact details of how the burglary would be committed. The suspect couldn't tell us whether a car would be used or how the store would be approached. He was unable to give us a description of the other two men in the operation, but he did give us a description of Shorty. We ran the name through the moniker file in R&I. We got back 285 possibles and had the mugshots on the suspects pulled. These were shown to Bronson, but he failed to make an identification. We showed him our mug files on known burglary suspects, but he again failed to come up with an identification. The burglary tools were booked as evidence, and then Frank and I talked with Captain Wisdom. It was agreed that it might be better to release Bronson and have him followed. 8:31 p.m. The suspect was released and placed under constant surveillance. The date Bronson had given us for the next burglary was the following Saturday, August 14th. Frank and I made arrangements to place a stakeout on the store. We checked the store and found that there were two entrances, one off the parking lot to one side of the building and one on the street. We took up our position so that both doors could be seen. The area was placed under a Code 5 call so that the stakeout would not be burned. Frank and I waited. 10 p.m., 11, no sign of the burglars. Midnight came and went. At 5:30 a.m., the stakeout was called off and Frank got to a phone.
2: Yeah, when was that? Yeah? Okay, we'll be right in. Joe?
1: Yeah, anything?
3: Yeah, they lost the tail on Bronson.
1: At approximately 10:30 Saturday night, Otto Bronson had gone into a theater on South Spring Street. The officer following had entered, but had lost the suspect in the darkness. The next morning, Sunday, August 15th, we got a report that Bronson had turned up at his rooming house at 7:45 a.m. I got a call from the business office with this information, and at 8:20 I picked up Frank and we drove over to see Bronson.
4: Who's there?
2: It's Friday.
4: Oh, just a minute.
0: Hi. Come on in. Well, you guys are up early this morning. How'd it turn out last night?
1: What are you trying to pull, Bronson?
0: What do you mean?
2: You know what we're talking about. Nothing happened last night.
0: Hey, you mean they didn't break into the place?
2: That's it.
0: I can't understand that. From what I heard, they had it all cased.
1: Where were you last night?
0: Well, you figure I had something to do with it, huh?
1: We just asked you where you were.
0: Oh, what's the matter? Hey, the tail you had on me get lost?
2: We're waiting for an answer, Bronson.
0: I went to a movie and then came on home.
1: You came right home after the picture, huh?
0: Yeah, that's right. Right home.
1: How come it took you so long?
0: Now, what's that mean?
1: You didn't get home until this morning, did you?
0: You guys are pretty thorough, aren't you?
2: Where were you?
0: All right, I stopped and saw a friend. We got to drinking, forgot all about time. That makes me a pigeon for you.
1: Come on, Bronson, let's go down to...
0: What for? I haven't done anything.
1: You gave us wrong information about last night.
0: Well, that's not my fault. I'm not running with the guys. I told you what I heard. Now, it's not my beef that it didn't work out. From what I knew, that was the way it was going to be.
1: All right, let's go.
0: Well, now, just a minute. Look, we can work this out, huh?
2: I'm afraid not.
0: Well, I leveled with you guys. I'm not giving you a snow job. That's the way it is. Now, look, you got nothing on me. If you had, you wouldn't have let me go before. Now that I think about it, I don't like the idea of a tail on me. What are you guys going to prove with that? The way you act, it's no wonder you get no cooperation from anybody. It's no wonder at all.
1: All right, now you've made your point. Let's go downtown.
0: Yeah, who is it?
5: Mr. Bronson, it's me, Kelly.
0: It's the landlord. Yeah, what is it?
5: Hey, Mr. Friday here?
1: Yeah, I'm Friday.
5: Phone call for you. You can get it here in the hall.
1: Thanks.
5: You can get it here.
1: Thank you. This Friday. Yeah. Mm-hmm. When? Right. We'll be right there.

0: one. Frank?
1: Yeah?
0: It's a business office. We got to leave.
1: Yeah?
0: You called it, Bronson. They worked last night, all right?
2: See, I told you.
0: Yeah, we staked out in South L.A.
2: So?
0: They hit in West L.A.
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0: A.M. Frank and I contacted the West Los Angeles detectives and drove out to the scene of the latest burglary. It was a large chain grocery store. The thieves had burned into the safe, and the M.O. was the same as in the other burglaries. All the contents of the safe worth anything had been removed. The crews from the crime lab and Leighton Prince had already finished their investigation and had gone back to go over their findings. Frank and I talked to the manager of the store, Mr. Charles Gleason.
2: Well, let me see, Sergeant. The first I knew about it was when they called me to say that the safe had been robbed.
0: Mm-hmm. Any idea how much was taken?
2: Well, I'd just be guessing. With the officers working around here, I didn't get a chance to check it yet, but I'd say about $5,000 or $6,000. The weekend and all, we'd done a pretty good business, and I didn't get a chance to get to the bank. I had all that money in the safe. Of course, I'll have to check the books to tell you exactly how much they took, but like I said, it was probably $5,000 or $6,000.
1: Do you have a burglar alarm system in the store, Mr. Gleason?
2: I beg your pardon?
1: I said, do you have a burglar alarm system in the store?
2: Yes, that's a funny thing. I can't understand why it didn't work. The officers who were here from your crime lab, is that it?
0: Yeah, that's right, sir.
2: Well, they said that evidently it had been turned off somehow. I don't understand it, but that's what they said.
0: I see. I wonder if you could give us a list of your employees.
2: Well, yes, certainly, but you don't think that any of them had anything to do with this, do you?
0: Well, they've all got to be checked out, sir. Can you give us the list?
2: Well, yes, I can. I guess that's right, but I'm sure that none of them were involved.
1: Well, Mr. Gleason, have you noticed anyone hanging around the store, anyone that might have looked suspicious to you that you can remember?
2: It'd be awfully hard to say. We do a lot of business with all the people who come in and out. It's kind of hard to say.
0: Yes, sir, we understand. Could you remember, was there anyone who attracted your attention? Maybe someone unusual, somebody loitering in the neighborhood, maybe around the store?
2: No, sir, not that I can think of.
1: Mm-hmm. Was there anything that was taken from the safe that might give us a lead, something that might not ordinarily be in there, something that you could identify easily?
2: No, I don't think so, just the money. Of course, there were several checks.
0: Well,
2: you know, was it?
0: What did you say?
2: Checks that we cashed for the customers. They might have totaled $500. I can give you a list of them. We have them photographed if you want copies of them.
0: Yes, sir, that'd be a big help.
2: Oh, officers, there was one more thing.
0: Yes, sir. What was that?
2: Well, you know how people lose things.
1: Yes, sir.
2: A couple of days ago, we found a watch. It looked expensive. We found it in the back of the store. That was in the safe, too. Everything's gone. Must have taken that, too. It isn't there now.
0: Well, can you give us a description of the watch?
2: Yes, I can. I noticed it because, well, to be honest, I was kind of hoping that nobody would claim it. You keep things like that around here for a couple of days and then turn them into you. I'd like to have had that one myself. Certina, it was a gold case with a white face, only had a few numbers. You know, some of the spots were just the little gold spots.
0: Yeah, I mean the spots were...
2: The numbers, the numbers, the little gold spots.
1: I know what you mean, sir.
2: Well, this one had a gold band, and it was one that was a kind of a chain thing, not an expansion band. You know, the chain, the gold chain.
0: Yes, sir. Would you know the watch if you saw it again?
2: Oh, sure, I looked at it enough, and then there was that scratch on the crystal, too.
0: Sir?
2: Well, right over the number, too, there was a scratch. I can show you right here on my watch. You see right there, a little scratch.
0: Mm-hmm.
2: It kind of went off at an angle. It was real easy to spot.
0: Yes, sir, I understand.
2: You know, it's a funny thing, you officers being here. There's a friend of mine once, well, I just soon not mention his name if you don't mind, because he was innocent, you know, but it looked bad. I was kind of worried about it myself.
0: Mm-hmm.
2: And these officers came out to his house, just took the place apart. It was all right. It was perfectly legal. They had a search warrant.
1: What did they come out for?
2: Well, they thought he was mixed up in a robbery.
1: Oh.
2: I don't know how they ever thought it, but it looked suspicious, I guess. He scene with some characters that were, well, you know, not very nice. And they came out to his house, took the whole place apart. You never saw such a mess in your life. Ripped up the mattresses, took down the ruined the picture. A beautiful picture, End of the Trail. You know the one with the Indian?
0: Yes, sir.
2: The spear going down like that?
0: Yes, sir.
2: Took that apart, the whole picture just fell apart. They never could get it back together again. I don't know whether they can get another one or not.
1: Mm-hmm. Darnest
2: mess you ever saw, huh?
1: I say, did they find anything?
2: The money? Yeah, they did. They found a fountain pen his wife had lost 2 years ago. Had her initials on it.
0: Yes, sir. Well, is there anything else you can think of that would help us here?
2: No, not that I can figure.
1: Well, if you do remember anything, sir, here's our card. We'd certainly appreciate a call.
2: Frank Smith, just as for you, huh?
1: Yes, sir, and if we're not there, just leave a message and we'll get in touch with you.
2: All right, I'll do that.
0: Well, thank you very much, Mr. Gleason.
2: You bet. I sure hope you catch the fellas that are doing it.
0: Yes, sir, so do we.
2: Guess you've been after him quite a while now, huh?
0: Yes, sir, we have.
2: What the papers say, this makes number 13 for him. Bad number 13, kind of unlucky.
0: No worse than number one. Frank and I went back to the city hall and completed our crime report. We contacted the crime lab in Leighton Prince and found that they'd come up with no physical evidence at the scene. From the M.O., it could be definitely established that they were the same suspects we were after. We obtained a list of the employees of the store and checked them out. We came up with no new leads. A list of the checks that had been taken from the safe were given the forgery detail. Frank and I went to Otto Bronson's rooming house and brought him down to the city hall for questioning.
5: You know, maybe if you guys had spent a little more time doing your job and less time bothering me, you'd end up catching those fellas.
1: Don't worry about it, Bronson. We'll get them. We'd like to go over what you did last night again.
5: I told you what.
0: Well, tell us again, will you?
5: All right. Like I said, I had dinner around 8, maybe 8:30.
1: Where'd you eat?
5: A place over on Spring.
0: See anybody you knew?
5: No, I don't think I did.
1: Where'd you go then?
5: I went to a movie, a place on 7th.
1: See anybody you knew there?
5: No.
0: Well, then you'd have a tough time proving where you were, wouldn't
5: you? Not all the way. You had a tail on me. Most of this you know already.
0: All right. What'd you do after you left the movie?
5: I told you that. I went over to see a friend.
1: Yeah. Where's he live?
5: A hotel on 5th.
0: What's his name?
5: Oh, look, I don't want to see him dragged into this.
1: If he's clean, he's got nothing to worry about, huh?
5: Yeah, sure. But you guys go over and talk to him. It's a lot of embarrassment for him, and I just don't want it.
0: All right. Let's go.
5: Oh, no. You going to book me?
0: That's it.
5: I told you what being in a cell does to me.
1: You should have thought about that before.
5: All right, I'll tell you who he is.
0: Well, go ahead.
5: His name's Anderson, Mark Anderson.
1: He ever fallen?
5: No, he's clean.
0: You sure about that?
5: Yeah. Now, I suppose you want to go over and talk to him, huh?
1: Yeah, we'll get to him.
5: You still going to book me?
0: We haven't any choice.
5: But I told you what I know, Sergeant. I told you everything. I can't help it if I was wrong. Look, it's no crime to make a mistake, is it? I never read about no law that says you can't make a mistake.
0: Well, why don't you tell us the truth about what you know about these burglaries?
5: I told you.
0: What you told us we can't buy.
5: Well, that's tough, fella, but that's the way it is. Now, I told you what I know. There isn't any more. Now, if you want, go on. Check with Mark Anderson. He'll tell you I was with him all night. He'll tell you. I don't want no trouble, you guys. He'll tell you, and that's the truth. Really, I'm telling you the truth.
0: Yeah, we've heard that before. 6:40 p.m. We booked Otto Bronson at the main jail on suspicion of burglary. Before he was put in his cell, we got the address of Mark Anderson. After we'd finished with the booking, Frank and I drove over to the hotel on 5th Street. Anderson was registered in room 812. The desk clerk told us that Anderson was in his room. He was unable to tell us much about Anderson because, as he explained, he'd only worked at the hotel for a week and hadn't seen much of him. We went upstairs and knocked at the door.
2: Yeah?
0: You Mark Anderson?
2: That's right. Who are you?
0: Police officers. I'd like to talk to you.
2: Sure, come on in.
0: This is my partner, Frank Smith.
2: Yeah, sir. What do you want to see me about?
0: You know a fellow named Bronson, Otto Bronson?
2: Yeah, sure, I know Otto.
1: When did you see him last?
2: Hey, what's this all about, anyway? Otto done something?
0: Just a routine investigation, Anderson. When was the last time you saw Bronson?
2: Routine, huh?
0: That's right.
2: I saw him last night.
1: Where'd you see him?
2: Here. He came up, sat around, killed a bottle, talked it up.
0: Mm-hmm. What time did he leave here?
2: Must have been about 7:30 this morning, something like that.
1: All right, sir. Thank you very much.
2: Sure. Glad to help out whenever I can. Otto isn't in any trouble, is he?
0: Like we said, it's just routine.
2: Mm-hmm. Well, anything more I can do to help out, you let me know.
0: Yeah, we'll do that.
2: You leaving right away?
0: Yeah, that's right. We'll be getting back to the office.
2: I'll get my coat and walk down with you. I got a date in 15 minutes. Gonna have to romp.
0: It's a nice watch you got there.
2: Yeah, it's new.
0: Let me take a look at it, will you?
2: It's just a watch. If you don't mind, I'd like to get going.
0: Let me see the watch.
2: Sure, no reason you can't. Here.
0: Okay. You said this was new?
2: Yeah. Just got it a couple days ago.
0: Mm-hmm. You notice the scratch on the crystal here?
2: Hmm. Yeah, I never saw that before. Guess I'll have to take it back and get another one.
1: Let me see it, Joe.
0: Yeah.
1: Yeah. Did you buy this watch?
2: Yeah.
0: Where?
2: Well, jewelers down the street.
0: You got a receipt for it?
2: No, I didn't. I know the guy. I didn't figure I'd need one.
0: Why don't we take a look through your room?
2: Why? What are you looking for?
0: Just like to take a look.
2: You got a search warrant?
0: No, we can get one if we have to.
2: Well, then you better go get one. I'm not having any cops looking through my stuff.
0: Right.
1: Yeah.
2: I told you to get a warrant. You got no right to look in there.
0: Something in the closet you don't figure we should see.
2: No, right? It's not that. It's just...
0: Well, then there's no problem, is there?
1: Joe,
0: yeah. A
1: couple of suitcases.
0: You want to bring them out?
1: Yeah. Here they are. This one's kind of heavy. It feels like there's some sort of tools in it.
0: Can open it up?
1: Wait a minute. You got the key for this one, Anderson?
2: There's nothing in there for you.
0: We'll figure that, huh?
1: Joe, looks like this other one's open.
0: Now, about this, Anderson. Money here and these checks.
1: Watch, Joe.
0: All right, Anderson.
1: All right, come on, get up. Get up. I'll shake him, Joe. Yeah, he's clean.
0: Stand still. All right, Anderson, let's go.
2: Otto told you, didn't he? A lousy little sneak, he told you. I never did trust him. I kept telling him we shouldn't trust him.
1: Who's Shorty?
2: Shorty Miller.
0: Want to tell us where we can find him?
2: Sure, I got nothing to lose. Lousy little Otto.
0: Just the three of you on the job?
2: Yeah, that's all. Otto, Shorty, and me, just the three of us. Him and his big ideas. How he had it all fixed up when you tagged him. How he was going to get us in the clear. Don't worry, he said. He'd take care of everything. Lousy liar. He'd fix it for us. That's real funny.
0: Shouldn't be.
2: What?
0: He fixed it.
3: The story you have just heard was true. The names were changed to protect the innocent.
6: On December 14th, trial was held in Department 87, Superior Court of the State of California, in and for the County of Los Angeles. In a moment, the results of that trial.
3: Now, here is our star, Jack Webb.
0: Thank you, George Fenneman. I've been pleased to see how many of you king-size smokers have been changing to Chesterfield. 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
6: Otto N. Bronson, Mark A. Anderson, and Samuel R. Miller were tried and found guilty of 9 counts of burglary with explosives. They received sentence as prescribed by law. Burglary with explosives is punishable by imprisonment in the state penitentiary for a period of not less than 10, nor more than 40 years. You have just heard Dragnet, a series of authentic cases from official files. Technical advice comes from the Office of Chief of Police W.H. Parker, Los Angeles Police Department. Technical advisors Captain Jack Donahoe, Sergeant Marty Wynn, Sergeant Vance Brasher. Heard tonight were Ben Alexander, Vic Perrin, Stacey Harris. Script by John Robinson. Music by Walter Schumann. Hal Gibney speaking.
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2: Dragnet, the documented drama of an actual crime. For the next 30 minutes, in cooperation with the Los Angeles Police Department, you will travel step by step on the side of the law through an actual case transcribed from official police files. From beginning to end, from crime to punishment, Dragnet is the story of your police force in action.
3: It was Monday, March 10th. It was raining in Los Angeles. We were working the day watch out of robbery detail. My partner's Frank Smith. The boss is Captain Didion. My name's Friday. I was on my way into the office, and it was 8.02 a.m. when I got to room 27A. Robbery.
4: Hello?
3: Yeah, Frank. It's really coming down, isn't it?
4: Yeah, pouring out in the valley.
3: That's so?
4: Yeah. Keeps coming down like this, going to cause a lot of trouble. Sure makes Faye mad.
3: Yeah, how's that?
4: Well, it gets to raining like this, and she begins to think about the house. You know, doing something about it, changing stuff around.
3: That's so?
4: Spent the whole day yesterday moving furniture. Finally got it all set just before dinner. Looked pretty good, too.
3: What happened?
4: Well, we got through dinner and all went in to look at television.
3: Yeah.
4: The way she had the furniture, none of us could see a thing. The chairs were either so close you couldn't see or else they were way across the room.
3: No, well, you're not supposed to get too close, are you, anyway?
4: Yeah, but, Joe, we only got a 10-inch screen. We got one of those big magnifiers on it, and if you get to one side, everybody looks like they got the mumps. Had to move all the stuff back the way it was.
3: It's a hot shot. I'll get it. All right, get your coat. We got one to roll on.
4: What is it?
3: Liquor store robbery. Eight 12 a.m. We arrived at the scene of the holdup. It was a large liquor grocery store at the corner of San Marino Avenue and 6th Streets. A radio unit was already there. Frank and I checked with him, and then we talked with the victim, a Mr. Henry Alden.
5: I was just standing there at the counter. This old guy came in, pulled a gun, told me he wanted the money. I gave it to him.
3: Uh-huh. He said in the phone that he was elderly. Is that right?
5: Yeah, old guy. Must have been about 65 or 70. Real bum.
4: How do you mean?
5: Well, the way he was dressed, you know. Old clothes, real seedy.
3: Uh-huh. What if you tell us just what happened?
5: Well, sure. Well, it was about 8 this morning. I opened up, and I was there making out the deposit slip for the bank. I walked in the back door and pulled his gun. Told me he wanted the money.
3: Uh-huh.
5: Well, like I said, I gave it to him. He told me to get into the closet back there. Told me to lie down on the floor. Well, I did, and he had that gun pointed right at my head. I did like he told me.
3: I see. What happened then?
5: Well, he walked over to the door and flipped the lock on it a couple of times, you know, make sure it worked.
4: Yeah.
5: And then he figured it was okay, and he told me not to make any noise for 5 minutes. And he locked the door and left. That's it. Took all the money.
3: How much money did he take, would you know?
5: Yeah, to the penny. I just finished adding it up. Just a minute.
3: All right.
5: I got the figures on the machine. Tell you right away. That is $5,200.52. That's it exactly.
4: You said the guy came in the back door, is that right?
5: Yeah, that's right.
4: Well, were you open? I mean, was the store open for business?
5: No, we weren't. You see, I usually open Before 8:30. Leave the back door open, though, for deliveries. Bread, milk, stuff like that.
3: Mm-hmm. Wonder if you could give us a description of the man.
5: Well, sure. Like I said, he was old. Say around 70, right in there.
3: Mm-hmm. About how tall was he?
5: I'd say maybe 5'7", not much more than that.
3: How much did he weigh, would you know?
5: Not much. Maybe 125.
3: How about his complexion?
5: Real tan, like he'd been out in the sun a lot. Face was all wrinkled.
3: How about the color of his eyes?
5: Blue. Real blue.
3: Mm-hmm. Now, what about his clothes?
5: A real bum. Had on this old overcoat, brown, all frayed, ragged around the sleeves. Had a patch on the right elbow. The patch looked like it was kind of dark serge material.
3: Was he wearing a hat?
5: Yeah, blue. All beat up. You could see the dirt around the brim.
3: Mm-hmm. How about his shirt and trousers?
5: Blue striped shirt and old kind of brown pants, no press. Looked like he was getting ready to jump in. Real seedy.
3: Yes, sir. Did he wear glasses?
5: No, he didn't.
3: Was he clean shaven or did he wear a mustache?
5: I had about a 4 or 5 day old growth of beard, white.
3: I see. Did he have any marks or scars that you could see?
5: No, nothing like that, at least not that I could see.
4: How about the gun? Was it a revolver or an automatic?
5: Well, that looked like an automatic. Might have been a .45. I didn't look too close at that.
4: Yeah. Did he have any sort of an accent when he talked to you?
5: No, nothing like that.
4: All right, Mr. Alden. Joe, I'll get the description out.
3: Right, thanks. Mr. Alden, did the man say anything to you that might help identify him?
5: No, not that I can think of. He kept telling me that he was real sorry he had to do this. Said, I'm really sorry, but I have to have the money. I have to. Kept asking me if I understood. I told him no. He said that someday I would. Real weird. Kept apologizing while he robbed me.
3: I see. You the owner here, are you?
5: No, I'm just a manager. The owner's Mr. Wood. He's going to be real mad when he hears about this. Second time in 3 months we've been held up. Getting a little tiring. A couple more times the insurance company isn't going to stand for.
3: Yes, sir. Do you usually have that much money in the store?
5: Most of the weekends, yeah. You see, a lot of our stuff is pretty expensive. This is about the only store in the neighborhood that's open over Sunday. We get a lot of trade. Weekend business usually runs between $3,000 and $5,000.
3: Mm-hmm. About how many employees are there in the store?
5: 3 all told. We stay open until 2:30 in the morning. I come in the morning and work until noon. Hank comes in, then there's 2 of us until 6. And John comes in, he works on through. Once in a while, Mr. Wood comes in himself and we get busy.
3: Mm-hmm. What if I could have their names and addresses?
5: Sure. They weren't involved in it, I'm sure of that.
3: Well, we have to check them out anyway, Mr. Alden.
5: Yeah, I suppose so. But I tell you, he knew what he was doing, the way he moved. The way he knew just when to come in. This fellow's done that sort of thing before. Trying to say he was sorry about taking the money. He wasn't fooling anybody. No, sir, not a soul. Real bum, seedy, you know?
3: Yes, sir.
5: All that baloney about how he had to have the money wasn't any other way. He wasn't sorry, not at all.
3: Yeah, well, he probably will be. 9:30 a.m., Frank and I started a canvass of the immediate vicinity. None of the store owners in the area had seen anyone answering the description of the holdup man. None of them had seen any suspicious cars in the area. We asked the liquor store manager to go with us to the city hall to look at the mug books. He called the store owner, and when he arrived, we drove downtown. The victim went through the mug books on known holdup men, but failed to make an identification. A local and an APB were gotten out on the suspect. We asked the stats office to make a run on the MO used, and they came back with 14 possibles. It took us 2 days to check them out. They led us nowhere. The papers caught on to the story, and letters began to pour in with advice and tips. On Monday, March 17th, the full week after the robbery, Frank and I had lunch and checked back into the office.
4: See the afternoon papers, John?
3: Yeah, pretty funny, huh?
4: Yeah, they sure taken up the story. Everybody got a different idea of who the old guy is and why he did it. Have you read some of the stories?
3: Yeah, sure. The only thing is, a lot of people seem to think the old guy's a real Robin Hood. Now, that's all right, but they forget that he walked in that store with a gun. Wasn't anybody to say that he wouldn't have pulled the trigger if somebody got in his way.
4: Yeah. Sure be glad when we get him, find out what it's all about.
3: Yeah, I get it. I'll be Friday. Yes, ma'am, it is. No, ma'am, we haven't caught him yet. What was that? Yes, ma'am. Uh-huh. All right, would you give me that address again? Yes, I have it. Yes, ma'am. All right, thank you. There's another one.
4: What's that?
3: Landlady runs a place out on 9th Street. Yes. Says she's got a tenant that she's sure is the old fellow we're looking for.
4: How come?
3: Says all the old guy does is stay up in his room. The other day, the landlady's daughter went upstairs for something. Tenant chased her down the stairs, yelling at her to stay away from his room and all that sort of thing. He was tired of people not respecting his rights, the rights of an old man, something like that. I couldn't get it all on the phone. The description she gave him pretty much matches the one we got.
4: What do you figure?
3: Well, we got no choice. We'll check it out. 1:58 p.m. Frank and I got to the rooming house on 9th Street. It was a large four-story building. We talked to the landlady, and she gave us what information she could. She told us that the tenant's name was Roger Dietrich. She told us that he'd lived in the building for the past 8 years. She went on to tell us that he had some sort of a private income and that he rarely left his room. The landlady explained that earlier the same morning, her 11-year-old daughter had gone to the attic to get some old newspapers, and that on the way, she'd run into Mr. Dietrich. The tenant had yelled at her and told her that as long as he was paying rent on the room, he wouldn't have anybody snooping around. We checked and found that he got no mail except the single letter a month with the income check. 2:30 p.m., Frank and I went up to the fourth floor and knocked at the door. You want to try it again?
4: Yeah.
6: Go away! I don't want any. Go away!
3: Mr. Dietrich?
6: Who is it?
3: Police officers. We'd like to talk to you.
6: Just a minute.
3: And I got to the rooming house on 9th Street. It was a large four-story building. We talked to the landlady.

0: again.
1: Yeah.
2: Go away. I don't want him. Go away.
3: Mr. Dietrich?
2: Who is it?
3: Police officers. We'd like to talk to you.
2: Just a minute.
4: Who'd you say you were?
3: Police officers. We'd like to talk to you.
4: Oh. What are your names?
3: My name's Friday. This is my partner, Frank Smith.
4: Uh-huh. I guess it's all right. Come in.
3: Thanks, sir.
4: Guess it's about that thing this morning, huh?
3: Sir?
4: Why, you don't have to play cagey with me. I know that she called you, the old busybody. That bat kid of hers is just like her. He's always snooping. Well, there wasn't anything to it. The kid come up here and was snooping around trying to find out what I was doing. I'm not ready yet.
1: Well, what do you mean, sir, not ready?
4: No, the book's not finished yet. It will be in another year. And the whole world can see it. Maybe mend their ways. Give them some hope to avoid what's coming.
3: Well, sir, that's not why we're here.
4: Don't lie to me. I know all about you. I know that you'd be around. You're trying to stop me. I knew it. I knew it all the time. You see that stack of magazines over there?
1: Yeah.
4: Every copy of Life magazine ever printed, right from the first. I keep track, you know. I use it for research.
3: Well, I don't quite understand, Mr. Dietrich.
4: That's for my book.
1: Oh, yeah.
4: Going to be in 5 volumes called The Evils of the Machine Age and Its Effect on Mankind. 5 volumes, yes, sir, 5 volumes. Got the first 4 finished. Working on the last one now. That's how I knew you were coming. I worked it out on the charts. Mm-hmm.
1: Well, we'd like to talk to you about what you were doing a week ago, sir.
4: Oh, you would? Yeah. Oh, well. Well, yes, I figured on that. I knew that you'd be checking me. I knew it. I saw it in the chart. I'm getting close now. Well, it's going to sit up and take notice. Sit right up.
3: Yes, sir. Did you go out last Monday?
4: Monday? Last?
3: Yes.
4: I went out to get some supplies. I got them to come right back.
1: Would you tell us what time of day that was?
4: All night, dear sir. I always go out at night.
3: Yes, sir. Where'd you get these? What are these, supplies?
4: Well, that's a little place down the street. I always buy things there. Very nice, very nice.
3: Yes, sir. And the man down there would be able to tell us if you were there, wouldn't he?
4: Oh, sure, yes. Him and me had a talk about my book. That was really interesting. We talk all the time. I just finished volume 4, you know, about what's going to happen if the machine is allowed to continue. Ah, it's going to be terrible.
3: I beg your pardon?
4: The way the world's going. All these atom bombs. Now the hydrogen bomb. Gonna blow the world right away. Even if they stop that, things aren't gonna be the same. They're all gonna be different.
3: All right.
4: You just betcha. You know what kids are gonna look like 1,000 years from now?
1: Well, sir, I imagine pretty much the same way they do now, huh?
4: Yes, sir, and that's just where you're wrong. Take a picture right here. That's volume 4, you know. Finish volume 4. I'll get it. There you are. See? I do it up myself.
1: Yeah. Well, what is it?
4: Well, you see, that's the way we're all going to look. You see there? See?
1: Yeah.
4: That large hair, all brains, little bitty legs. That's from that we won't be doing any walking, you see, just riding all the time. One great big eye right in the middle of the head, and the right arm fit only for eating breakfast food that makes noises and turning on the television sets. See?
1: Huh.
4: It's clever. Yes, sir. That's what the chart says we're going to look like if we all eat atom bomb.
3: Yes, sir. I wonder if you'd mind coming downtown with us.
4: In an automobile?
3: Yes, sir.
4: Well, I'm afraid not. You see, I don't believe in them. They're not going to last, you see.
1: Well, I'm sorry, Mr. Dietrich, but we have to ask you to go with us.
4: Police business, huh?
3: Yes, sir. That's right.
4: Well, I don't like it, but I guess I got no choice. That right?
3: Yes, sir, that's right.
4: Well, all right. That way. Might as well ride an automobile. Won't be around long, you know. They'll just fade right out of existence.
3: Is that right?
4: Yeah. Tell you how it's going to happen in my book.
3: Uh-huh.
4: Volume 5.
3: 3:01 p.m. We drove Roger Dietrich down to the city hall and checked him through R&I. We found no record on him. We got in touch with a holdup victim, Henry Alden, and asked him to come down to the city hall to see if he could identify the suspect. He got to the robbery squad room at 4:15 p.m.
5: No, I'm sure of it. That's not the guy.
4: Well, what's all this about, anyway? What are you officers trying to do?
3: Well, it's all right, Mr. Dietrich. We're just conducting a routine.

0: Investigation's all right now.
1: Oh, it is, huh?
0: Yes, sir. We can take you home now if you like.
1: In that police car?
0: Yes, sir.
1: Well, how about this fella? He going too?
2: No, sir.
1: Oh, well, now, maybe I'll do just that. Would you mind dropping me off at Pershing Square? I'd like to listen to a speech. A friend of mine's making it this afternoon. Brilliant, man. My, oh, my. He's already written 12 books. All on odds.
2: Sir?
1: ODBS, odds. Like, what are the chances of a comet falling on your house? What are the chances of a certain horse winning the Kentucky Derby? All things like that, you know. Brilliant man.
0: Yes, sir.
1: He's dead broke.
2: Is that right?
1: Yep. Spends all his money on research.
0: I get it. Robbery Friday. Yeah, Barnes. Uh-huh. Yeah. When'd you pick him up? Yeah. All right. No, we'll be right over.
2: Anything?
0: Yeah, Barnes over at the main jail says they got a drunk over there who's doing a lot of bragging.
2: What about?
0: Heisting the liquor store for $5,200. 4:30 p.m. We had Roger Dietrich taken to his home, and then Frank and I went over to the main jail. We talked to Officer Phil Barnes. He told us that an Arnold Jefferson had been picked up and booked for LAMC 4127A on the previous day. Barnes went on to say that this was Jefferson's 42nd arrest on drunk charges. We had the suspect brought to the interview room, and we talked to him.
3: All right, Jefferson, now what's all this about you holding up a liquor store?
4: What do you know about it?
0: You match the description of the man who committed the robbery. The clothes there that you're wearing are like the ones the victim described. Now, how about it?
4: You figure you can prove it without me telling you?
0: Yeah, if Alden identifies you, we can.
4: Alden?
0: He's the man who was robbed.
3: He's outside now. We want him to take a look at you.
4: That won't be necessary. You got the right man.
5: 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Chesterfield is best for you. Listen to this report. It's a report never before made about a cigarette.
6: Smoked day after day by a group of people smoking from 10 to 40 cigarettes a day for a full year. 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
5: Chesterfield, years ahead of them all.
0: We had the victim, Henry Alden, look at the suspect, Arnold Jefferson. He identified him positively as the man who had held up the liquor store. We took Jefferson back to the city hall and checked him through R&I. He had no felony record. 7:30 p.m., we took him to the interrogation room.
4: I knew you'd get me. Knew it all the time.
3: Is that right?
4: Sure. I knew it even before I held up the store. You know, I didn't really want to do it. You know, I really meant it when I told him I was sorry about doing it. Really meant it.
0: Mm-hmm.
4: Guess maybe you find that kind of hard to believe.
0: Well, I suppose you tell us about it, huh?
4: Yeah. I guess the best way would be to start from the beginning, huh?
0: Yeah.
4: First thing you should understand is I think basically that I'm an honest man. All my life I've never cheated anyone or taken anything that didn't belong to me. I've tried to live pretty much by the golden rule.
0: Yes, sir.
4: Sometimes, maybe lots of times, it'd be a little hard to do, but I did my best.
0: Yes, sir. Go ahead.
4: I was born in the Middle West. Tiny little town. You probably never heard of it. Isn't on most of the map. Went to school there through the 8th grade. Then I decided that I wanted to see the rest of the country. Worked my way through every one of the 48, every one of them.
0: Uh-huh.
4: Did a lot of things, met a lot of people.
0: Is that right?
4: Well, all that time, all my life, I never did anything real big. Nothing that I could ever tell anybody about and be proud. Nothing to tell people about.
0: Yes, sir.
4: I'm 72 years old now. That's a long time to live and never do anything big. Long time.
0: Mm-hmm.
4: Came downtown one day. Sat in the plaza in the sun. Met some real nice people. People like me. People without much reason. Got to coming down every day. Sitting and talking. Exchanging ideas. Found a lot of good friends. Most of them were alone. And I guess being alone made us members of the same club. Got to be sort of a lodge. 17 of us. Used to meet. Talk about things. The way the world was going. How things look for the future. All things like that. Friends.
0: Yes, sir.

0: along all this time? How'd you live?
1: Oh, I get a little pension from the state, enough to get along on. I don't need much.
0: Mm-hmm.
1: Well, one day I got to thinking about how I didn't really have anything big to remember. That's when I decided.
2: You mean on the robbery?
1: Yeah. Decided that if I could get my hands on a lot of money, a lot of it all at once, I could have something.
0: Yeah?
1: So I started to figure. First off, I had to figure what kind of a store to rob. Had to be one where I could get enough money. Thought about it quite a while. When I had that figured, I picked out the store. And then I, cased. Is that right?
0: Yeah, that's right.
1: Well, I cased the store. Figured how I'd do it. Then I figured that I'd have to have a gun.
2: Yeah.
1: Got one of those little plastic ones. Bought the dime store. Fixed it up with shoe black. Couldn't hurt anybody, just plastic. Looked real, but couldn't hurt anyone.
0: Of course, the victim wouldn't know that, would he?
1: Yeah, I thought considerable about that. Worried about it a lot. About how, if there was any trouble, it'd make it hard with just a plastic gun. Oh, not that I wanted to hurt anybody. I didn't. But I got to thinking, what would happen if somebody got scared and thought it was real? Could be trouble there.
0: Mm-hmm.
1: Now, before I go any further, I want you to know that right at this point, I knew I was doing wrong. I knew it. Knew that I'd have to go to jail for what I did. Knew it, and it didn't matter. Had to be that way.
0: Well, now, if you knew that, why'd you go ahead with the robbery?
1: Yeah, wasn't any other way to get the money. At least none that I could think of. Believe me, I tried to think of one.
0: All right, go ahead.
1: And I held up the place, took the money, and then I made the man get in the closet. Did that so he wouldn't try to follow me. I was sorry about it. Tried to tell him, but I don't think he really believed it. Don't think he did.
0: What'd you do then?
1: I took a bus out to the airport. Thought about taking a cab, but then I figured that I'd want to save as much money as I could so as to have it later.
0: Yeah.
1: I inquired around out there at the airport and found a place where I could rent an airplane. I paid for it in advance so there wouldn't be any trouble. Hired it to go to San Francisco. Round trip, both ways.
0: You hired an airplane?
1: Yep. Big one. Carried 18 people. That's what I needed. Real comfortable seats, two motors. Had a girl painted on the front. From the war, I guess.
0: All right, go ahead.
1: Well, I took the bus back to town, and I started walking around the plaza. Rounded up all 17 of my friends, whole bunch of them. Talked to them all. Guys who had been nice to me, even if there wasn't anything I could do for them. Told them to meet me at First and Main, right by the fountain in front of the city hall that night. Told them that I was going to throw a party. A party they'd never forget. Well, we got together that night and took a cab out the airport. Well, matter of fact, we took four cabs. Had to show the drivers that I had the money for the tickets. Guess they thought we was going to try to get a free ride. But anyway, when I showed them the money, they drove us out. Give them a good tip. Nice fellas.
0: Mm-hmm.
1: Got on the airplane and flew up to San Francisco. Wonderful. Got into the city and then we started. Really had a time. Lasted 3 days. Wasn't anything we didn't see, nothing we didn't do. 3 days of it. Real living. Everything was on me. Paid for it all. Went to the best places, ate the best food, drank the finest wines. Really lived.
0: Where'd you stay when you were in San Francisco?
1: Hotel down on Howard. Not the richest in town, but real nice. Clean rooms.
0: All right, go ahead.
1: Well, about the time that I thought we'd stayed long enough, we all got on the plane and come back. Got in Wednesday morning. Took cabs downtown, then we all went to breakfast. Had a real whopper. Kind of a farewell for the whole party. After I settled up with the waitress, I only had $1.75 left. Give it to her for a tip. Sure made her happy. I don't guess she makes much down there.
0: Yeah. Well, did any of your friends know where you'd gotten the money for this party?
1: No. You see, when I first got the idea, I told them that I had a real rich brother. Told him that he died and that I was his only relative, that all the money would get to me. I figured that I could sort of set things up by doing that. Seemed to work all right. None of them said anything.
2: Uh-huh. You remember the man you chartered the airplane from?
1: Oh, sure. Real nice fella. I got his card. I kept it. Sort of a souvenir. I can give it to you if you want it.
0: Yeah, we'll have to have it. You ever done any big time?
1: Me? Oh, no. Well, just a drunk arrest. Lots of them.
0: Yeah.
1: Big thing about this is that I wish there was some way to keep the boys from finding out so they wouldn't have to know. Of course, I know that I'm not going to see him again, but just the same, what are they going to think? How are they going to take this when they hear about it? I don't know. I sure was wrong. Real wrong. How long will they put me in jail for, you guys know?
0: Well, it depends.
1: Depends on what?
0: What the court says.
1: Oh. Still have to go to prison, though, huh?
0: Yeah, I'm afraid so.
1: Mm-hmm. Well, I haven't got much left. Guess no matter what they say, it's going to be life for me.

0: Well, sir, we're not the ones to decide that.
1: Yes, I know. You guys been real nice. In a way, I'm glad it's over. Like I said before, I knew you'd get me. I knew it all the time right from the beginning. Tried to figure out how it'd be when you did get me. What I'd say, how I'd act. Wasn't as hard as I thought it was going to be. Not hard at all. One thing, though.
2: Yeah, what's that?
1: I kind of wish I hadn't done it. I really do. I keep thinking of my friends, how they're going to take it.
2: Yeah. You want to go?
1: You're going to take me back now, huh?
2: Yeah, I'm afraid we have to.
1: Going to put me back in the tank?
2: No, not this time.
1: Upstairs?
2: Yeah, upstairs.
1: That means I'll have a cell all to myself. Be nice. I'd like to be alone.
2: All right. You all set, Jefferson?
1: Yeah.
0: This way.
1: 72 years, nothing to show for it. Nothing. Only one thing I can really say I did with my life.
2: What's that, Jefferson?
1: Wasted 72 years.

0: The story you have just heard was true. The names were changed to protect the innocent.
1: On July 24th, trial was held in Department 89, Superior Court of the State of California, in and for the County of Los Angeles. In a moment, the results of that trial.
0: Now, here is our star, Jack Webb.
2: Thank you, George Fenneman. I hope you'll remember the facts George Fenneman reported to you earlier. 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
1: Arnold Peter Jefferson was tried and found guilty of one count of robbery in the second degree. He was sentenced to the state penitentiary for the term as prescribed by law. Robbery in the second degree is punishable by imprisonment for a period of not less than 1 year.
0: Ladies and gentlemen, we wish to thank the editors of Real Magazine for their article, High Tension on TV, in the April issue, now on sale.
1: 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Heard tonight were Ben Alexander, Vic Rodman, Ralph Moody. Script by John Robinson. Music by Walter Schumann. Hal Gibney speaking.
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2: Dragnet, the documented drama of an actual crime. For the next 30 minutes, in cooperation with the Los Angeles Police Department, you will travel step by step on the side of the law through an actual case transcribed from official police files. From beginning to end, from crime to punishment, Dragnet is the story of your police force in action.
3: It was Tuesday, September 6th. It was warm in Los Angeles. We were working the day watch out of robbery detail. My partner's Frank Smith. The boss is Captain Didion. My name's Friday. I was on my way into the office, and it was 8:02 a.m. when I got to room 27A. Robbery.
4: Joe, is that you?
3: Yeah. Did you just get in?
4: Yeah, a couple of minutes ago.
3: The last run from the stats office come in yet?
4: No, I called them. They said it'd be about 10.
5: Hey, you look kind of beat.
3: Yeah, I had a little trouble sleeping last night.
4: Huh?
3: Went over this thing. Someplace the guys must have made a mistake. I can't figure.
4: Yeah. I've been trying to figure an angle, too. Saw the skipper this morning.
3: What did he say about it?
4: Nothing. Asked how we were doing. I told him we had a couple of things cooking. He didn't say anything. Guess he's getting plenty of heat from the front office. His pills are getting bigger.
3: Stomach's giving him trouble again, I guess.
4: Yeah, he had some this morning. Looked big enough for a horse. I never saw such big pills, Joe. He could hardly swallow them. Purple, too.
3: Yeah. 11 jobs in 3 months. All the same M.O., all the same descriptions. None of them add up to anything we can make.
4: Yeah. Skipper said he had a call from the insurance company that underwrote the jewelry store they hit last Thursday.
3: Yeah.
4: Said the guy was real nasty. That if we couldn't clean it up, he was going to the police commission to get some action that way.
3: Robbery Friday. Who? Oh, yeah, Rod. Yeah, sure, I remember. How's it going? That's good. What? Yeah. Yeah, I guess we can come right down. All right, sure. Okay, Rod, thanks. We'll be right there. You remember Rod Nealon, the guy we nailed for robbery 5 years ago?
4: Nealon? Yeah, I know who you mean.
3: He wants to see us, says he got some information.
4: Yeah?
3: About the guys we're after. For the past 3 months, a pair of hold-up men had been victimizing the owners of large jewelry stores and supermarkets. In each case, the descriptions of the two suspects was the same. Suspect number one was described as WMA, 30 to 35 years old, red hair, tall and lean. Suspect number two was described as WMA, 25 to 30 years old, 5'7", 120 pounds. Victims reported that the larger of the two bandits had a slight stutter, but neither of them had any visible marks or scars. In each instance, the method of operation the bandits used was the same. The two men would enter the store at about 10 a.m. The smaller of the two thieves would ask to use the telephone. He'd go to the rear of the store, and there he would produce a .32 caliber automatic. The other man would pull a sawed-off shotgun, and together, the two of them would tape the victim's hands and feet and lock them in a rear room. Then they'd rifle the safe and leave. None of the victims could tell us if the pair used a car. Everyone concerned had been shown mug books, but they were unable to make an identification. The M.O. had been run through the stats office, but after the possibles had been checked out, we had nothing. Communications had been gotten off to George Brereton up at CII Sacramento, but they were unable to help us in making an identification. For 3 months, the holdup men were able to hit where they wanted and when they wanted, and it seemed as if we were unable to stop them. All sources of information had been checked, but they netted us no new leads. 8:25 a.m., Frank and I drove over to see Rod Nealon. He worked in a small machine shop on South La Brea. He checked with the shop foreman and got permission to talk to us. He led us to a small lunch stand around the corner from the shop. We ordered a cup of coffee, and Rod told us why he'd called.
6: I got to reading the papers, read about these holdups, and figured maybe I could give you guys a hand.
4: We can use it, Rod.
6: You guys were pretty nice to me when I got picked up, so I figure I owe you a favor.
3: Well, what's the information you got, Ron?
6: Well, I was in the bar the other night. See, Friday night, place down on 3rd, you know, having a beer.
3: Yeah.
6: Well, I sat there for a little bit, chewing up a storm with a bartender, and these two guys come in. Got a girl with them.
4: Uh-huh.

0: The three of them go over to a booth, sit down, and order drinks. I didn't pay much attention to them. You know, it's none of my business.
1: Yeah, go ahead.
0: Well, when they put in their order, bartender and me got kind of laughing about it.
1: Why is that?
0: Well, the two guys ordered bourbon, but the girl ordered one of those weird mixed things, you know, cream de mints and cream de cocoa and chopped up ice. Real weird. When I looked over at her, usually the only people who order things like that are young kids. I asked the bartender about it.
1: Yeah.
0: He said that's all the girl ever ordered. Said they came in all the time, steady customers.
1: Now, what makes you think they're the ones we're after, Rod?
0: Well, the way they looked and acted. Two fellas were loaded with money, had a roll to choke a horse. Right then, I didn't think much about it. Figured maybe they were just trying to impress the girl, you know.
1: Mm-hmm.
0: Didn't really think much about it then. On the way home, I stopped and picked up a morning paper. I read about the robberies. I noticed the descriptions you had on them. Fit the two guys in the bar to a T. Tall redhead, short dark fella. The big one even had that stutter.
2: You got any names on these two fellas?
0: No, I didn't hear anything. Not from them, anyway. I asked the bartender. He said the big one was called Chet and the little guy's named Vince. He didn't know much about him, just said they came in a lot and had a lot of money to spend.
1: Any idea where they live?
0: No, I don't think he knew.
1: How about a car? Did you see one?
0: No, like I said, I was there when they came in and I left before they did. If I'd known what the bit was, I'd have stuck around and tried to get some more information for you. I didn't even figure it until I got home and saw the papers.
2: You heard anything around about the two men?
0: Not a thing. That's straight, too. I'm carrying a lunch bucket now. I got a job and I keep my nose out of trouble. I had enough jail. I don't want any more of it.
1: Well, that's good to hear, Rod.
0: I learned. No more. Tough to learn it that way, but I guess there ain't no other. Now, sir, I'm clean. I'm going to stay that way. Like I said, though, you guys were nice to me. You gave me a break. I want to help you out. You know, sort of say thanks.
2: Yeah, Rod, we appreciate it, too. You know that.
0: Listen, anything I can do, I'm with you, fella.
1: Where is this bar?
0: It's a place on 3rd called Tad. It's a little joint.
1: Yeah, we know it.
0: Most of the guys come in or there for contact, you know, trying to set something up.
1: Mm-hmm. Well, that's just it, Rod.
0: What do you mean?
1: Well, I think that if Frank and I walk into the place, somebody will make us sure we're known there. We'll burn the place, lose the two men.
0: Yeah, I guess so. Well, you want me to hang around there, keep you posted, let you know what the guys are doing?
1: Well, that's kind of up to you, Rod.
0: They found out I was playing footsie with you, they'd nail me sure, you know that.
1: Well, you know we'll give you all the help we can if you want to do it.
0: It's going to be a little expensive sitting in there. Can't just sit without ordering something, you know.
1: Yeah. Well, here. Here's $10. That ought to keep you going for a while.
0: Yeah, as well, for a while. What do you want me to find out?
1: Well, get an address if you can. Find out where these guys work, what they do for a living, if they own a car. Get the license number if you can. Who the girl is, where she lives. Just as much as you can, you know.
0: Okay, how'll I get back to you?
1: Well, we'll be around. You won't have to look far.
0: I hope not. Those two guys get onto me, I got big trouble, you know.
1: Well, you don't have to do this if you don't want to, Rod.
0: Well, I want to. You guys have helped me plenty of times. Maybe I can kind of pay you back this way. I know I don't have to do it, Joe. It was my idea. It's okay by me if you guys will stay close.
1: We will, Rod.
0: Well, let's put it this way. You guys just stay close by. I'm 37. I got 28 years to go.
1: Yeah.
0: I want to be around for that Social Security.
1: We got the description of the girl who'd been seen with the two suspects. Then Frank and I drove back to the office. We checked the names Chet and Vince through the moniker files in R&I. We came up with several possibles, but they were eliminated. For the next 3 days, we kept in constant contact with Rod Nealon. He would report for work at 8 a.m., finish up at 5, and then after a dinner downtown, he'd spend the evening in the bar down on 3rd Street. During that time, he had no contact with the two men. They'd failed to make an appearance at the bar. The kickbacks from up north arrived, but we got no new leads from them. Saturday, September 10th, Frank and I met with Nealon for lunch. He told us that he hadn't seen the suspects since the night he told us about. He said that the bartender told him that they hadn't been in the place on 3rd Street. 3:16 p.m. Frank and I checked back into the office.
2: Well, that went no place.
1: I wonder where they are.
2: I don't know, Joe. Nothing around town on them. Maybe they decided they were running their luck a little close, huh?
1: Well, it could be, but they got no reason to quit. As far as they know, they're in the clear. There's nothing to scare them off.
2: No. You think Rod is playing ball with us?
1: Well, I don't know. There's no reason not to. He came to us. We didn't go to him.
2: Guess he learned his lesson. Takes a lot of nerve to do what he's doing. Glad to see he's playing it straight, though.
1: Yeah. You want to check the book?
2: Yeah.
1: Anything there?
2: Nothing. It's a call from Faye. He wants me to call her before I leave the office. There are a couple of teletypes here. Joe?
1: Yeah?
2: Here's our answer.
1: What?
2: Teletype from San Francisco. Jewelry store was heisted for $150,000.
1: Yeah.
2: Two men, one with a sawed

0: We sent a teletype to San Francisco immediately, asking for full details on the holdup. The answer gave the M.O. that the two thieves had used and their descriptions. In every detail, the operation matched that of the two men we were looking for. We put in a call to Rod Nealon, but we found that he hadn't reported for work that day. Frank and I drove out to his apartment, but his landlady told us that she hadn't seen him since the day before. Frank and I checked the places where he ate and where he spent his time when he wasn't working. None of his friends had seen him. We spent the next 2 days looking for him. From a bartender on 7th, we heard that Rod had been in the place on Sunday the night before, and at that time he'd been pretty drunk. The bartender said that he appeared frightened and nervous. Monday, September 12th, 5:30 p.m. Frank and I checked into the office to sign out for the day.
1: I'll sign us out.
0: All right, I'll check the box. I got it. Robbery, Friday. Yeah. Well, where you been? We've been looking all over for you. We thought something had happened. What? When? Yeah. Well, take it easy, Rod. Yeah, we'll get to you. Yeah, what model? You got the license number? Just a minute. All right, go ahead. 2N39291. Yeah. Okay, yeah. We'll see you then. All right, be careful.
1: Rod?
0: Yeah. Says he's been trying to get a hold of us all day. Says he didn't want to leave his name. Two suspects are back in town. Rod says they got a bankroll like Fort Knox, sporting a new car. He got the number. Better check it right away.
1: Well, where's he been?
0: Well, he said he was worried. He's been trying to stay out of sight. Said we better get the guys fast.
1: Yeah.
0: He thinks they're on to him. Our informant, Rod Nealon, told me on the phone that he'd been hiding for the last 2 days. He said that on the night the robbery suspects had gotten back into town, the bartender had let it drop to them that Rod had been asking questions. They'd started after him, and he'd been on a 2-day drunk trying to hide from them. He said that he'd tried to call us at the office several times, but he'd found that we weren't in. He was reluctant to leave his name or a message for fear that the two hoodlums might in some way find out about it. Frank drove over to his apartment, but found that he wasn't there. When I'd spoken to him on the phone, he told me that he'd wait there until we could pick him up. The landlady at his place hadn't seen him and told Frank that she didn't even know that Rod was in the building. While Frank was gone, I checked the license number of the car through RDMV. They called us back to tell me that the car was registered to a Miss Dolly Keene at 18924 Elmwood Drive, Hollywood. Frank got back to the office and we drove out to see the girl. On the apartment register, she was listed as the tenant of apartment 406. We knocked at the door to the manager's apartment and waited.
2: Yes?
0: You the manager, ma'am?
2: Yes, something I can do for you?
0: We're police officers. We'd like to talk to you. Here's our identification.
2: I see. Friday.
0: Yes, ma'am. This is my partner, Frank Smith.
1: How do you do?
2: How do you do? I'm Barbara Townsend. If you'd like to come in and talk, might be better in the hall.
0: Thank you very much, Miss Townsend.
2: It's Mrs. I'm a widow woman. Husband died 7 years ago.
0: I'm sorry to hear that, ma'am.
2: It's all right, Mr. Friday. I'm used to being a widow now. Just sit down. We can have our talk.
0: Thank you.
2: Now then, what was it you want to talk about? Not something I've done, I hope.
0: No, Miss Townsend. It's about one of your tenants, a Miss Dolly Keene.
2: Oh, that one. Might have known it.
1: Why did you say that, ma'am?
2: Oh, just because. I always knew she was going to cause trouble here. I knew it. I told Sinbad about it. Told him a lot of times.
0: Sinbad? Give us a description of the man.
2: Tall man, over 6 feet, red hair. Had a kind of stutter. I never talked to him. I just heard him when they came in. My door's right near the front, you know.
0: Yes, ma'am.
1: Does she have any other friends in the building, ma'am, do you know?
2: Oh, no, no. Isn't anybody in the building likes her? Well, except that Mr. Newton on the second floor. He's kind of flighty, impressed with a pretty girl, you know. But she's not friendly with anybody.
0: Does she have any visitors? Anyone who came to see her?
2: Just her boyfriend, the red-headed one. And then there was the other one. I don't think he was a friend of hers, though.
0: What other one's that, ma'am?
2: He was a little man, dark. I think he's a friend of the boyfriend. It seemed that way to me.
0: Any of them drive a car, would you know?
2: Well, I don't know about the others, but Miss Keene just got one. Brand new. 1953. Don't know where she got the money for it, but by golly, she's got the car.
1: Uh-huh. She worked, ma'am?
2: I don't know. When she signed the lease, she told me that she was a designer for a clothing company out here. That's a fact. She's got mighty cushy hours. Seems to come and go whenever she pleases.
0: But when'd she get the new car, do you know?
2: It's a couple of days ago. She told me that she had to go out of town on some business. Wanted me to keep an eye on her apartment. She didn't have to tell me that. I'm the manager here. Of course I'm going to watch the place.
1: Yes, ma'am. Now, about the car, please.
2: Oh, yeah. No, she had it when she came back. Just drove up in it, smart as please. Told me that she wanted a garage for it. Said she didn't want to leave it on the streets at night. I told her she'd just have to wait. We got 18 units here and only 10 garages. All of them are taken. I told her she'd just have to wait. She said she maybe leave it over at her sister's for a few days.
0: Her sister's?
2: Yeah, she has a sister in the neighborhood someplace.
0: Do you know where she lives?
2: No, I don't. Pretty sure it's someplace in the neighborhood, though.
0: Would you know her sister's name?
2: No. Sorry, I can't help you out there either. She's married. Don't know her married name. Miss Keene never mentioned
0: her. How about mail, Miss Townsend? Miss Keene get much mail?
2: I couldn't tell you that. They got their own keys, open their own mailboxes. I got no way of telling what they get.
0: I see.
2: Of course, I could see in through the little slots in the mailbox. She got a few letters. I couldn't tell you where they were from, though.
0: I see. She in now, would you know?
2: No. I mean, I don't think she's in. I haven't heard her. Usually she comes in laughing and carrying on, so I'd know if she was in. What's all this about, anyway? What's she done?
0: Well, we just like to talk to her, Mrs. Townsend.
2: Like that, is it?
0: Ma'am?
2: Got something secret to talk about.
0: No, ma'am, it's not that. It'd be better if we talk to her, that's all.
2: Well, I hope you get the chance to.
0: Beg pardon?
2: Well, last time I saw her, she talked about leaving town.

0: You are listening to Dragnet, the authentic story of your police force in action. Chesterfield is best for you. Listen to this report. It's a report never before made about a cigarette. Smoked day after day by a group of people smoking from 10 to 40 cigarettes a day for a full year, here's Chesterfield's record. A medical specialist, giving this group thorough examinations every 2 months for a full year, reports no adverse effects to their nose, throat, and sinuses from smoking Chesterfields. Don't you want to try a cigarette with a record like that? You'll find Chesterfield's best for you. They're much milder, with an extraordinarily good taste. And for your pocketbook, Chesterfield is America's best cigarette buy.
1: In the company of the manager, Frank and I went through the girl's apartment. In the closets, we found clothing that indicated that she'd returned to the place. We called the office and told them that we were setting up a stakeout on the building. Frank and I went downstairs and parked the car up the street. Frank was in the front seat of the car, I stayed in the back. 8:30 p.m., there was still no sign of the girl. Frank called the office and found that our informant, Rod Nealon, was still missing. We waited. 9:30 p.m., 10, 11:30 p.m. A car answering the description of the girls pulled up in front of the apartment building.
2: Joe?
1: Yeah, I see him.
2: Car matches. Can you see the license?
1: No, not from here. Two people in the car, a girl and a man.
2: Yeah.
1: Well, let's try it.
2: Right. I'll cover the other side, huh?
1: Right. Excuse me.
3: Yeah? Oh, what is it?
1: I'd like to see your identification, please.
3: Well, what for? I'm doing nothing.
1: Police officers, like to see your ID.
3: I don't know what this is all about.
1: All right, mister, get out of the car.
3: I don't know what you guys are trying to prove with all this. Getting so a guy can't take his girl out anymore without cops rousing.
2: Joe, looks like the other one in the car that just pulled up.
1: Yeah.
3: Finch, get out of here. It's the cops.
4: I'll get up, Joe.
1: All right, get your hands in back of it.
3: Lousy cops, you'll never get him.
1: Stand still.
3: You'll never get him. He's probably got your partner by
1: now.
3: All
1: right, get back in the car.
5: What's going on, Chip?
3: Lousy cops, they think they got us. Vince is a good shot.
1: All right, give me those ignition keys, lady.
5: What for?
1: Give them to me.
5: All right.
1: Now, both of you, stay in the car.
6: Joe, the apartment house. Over here.
1: How about it?
2: He's up there on the second floor.
1: All right, come on, mister. Give it up.
6: Get away from me, cop. Get away.
1: Throw that gun down here. Come on, throw that gun down.
2: What do you think, Joe?
1: I don't know. Cover me. I'll go up.
2: All right.
6: How about it?
1: I don't see him.
6: Stop it! Don't shoot! I give up! I give up! Don't shoot anymore, please!
1: All right, mister, throw that gun out here. Come on! Throw it out here.
6: All right. There it is. You got it. I'll give you a break.
2: I got it, Joe.
1: All right, come on. Put your hands against that wall.
7: I'm hurt. He shot me. Now leave me alone. I'm hurt. You see that?
2: I'll shake him. He's clean.
7: Call a doctor. Give me a doctor. I'll bleed to death. Don't give me a doctor.
1: You're not hurt that bad. Now, come on, let's go.
2: I'll give you a hand. Come on.
1: Now, come on.
5: What's all the shooting about? Oh. Shot him, huh?
1: Yes, ma'am. I better call Georgia Street, Frank. Get the other ones in the car.
2: Yeah, I'll stay here with this one.
1: Frank?
2: What's the matter? Something wrong?
1: Yeah, I gotta get out of broadcast. They're gone. When the number two suspect had started firing at Frank, I handcuffed the first suspect and I went to Frank's aid. On returning to the car, we found that both suspects had escaped. The man was still handcuffed, so moving around would be difficult for him. A broadcast was gotten out to all units in the area on the two escaped suspects. The car they'd driven was still parked out in front of the apartment. An ambulance arrived and removed the wounded suspect to the county hospital. Before he was taken away, he gave us the names of his two accomplices, Chester Rayburn and Dolly Keene. We called the office and told him what had happened. Additional teams of men were sent out to help us canvass the area. Frank and I went through the personal effects of Dolly Keene. In a desk drawer, we found a telephone book. And one of the numbers in the book bore the name Sis. It gave a telephone number and an address 3 blocks from the apartment house. We got in touch with Captain Didion and informed him of the developments. Additional men from Metro Division were sent out to cover the address listed in the telephone book. Captain Didion also told us that our informant, Rod Nealon, had been found in a rooming house on 3rd Street where he'd been hiding since the two bandits had gotten back into town. He was placed in protective custody. Frank and I went over to the sister's apartment.
4: Yeah, what do you want?
1: Police officers. You Patricia Saxon?
4: Yeah, so what?
2: Want to look at your apartment.
4: What for? There's nothing here means anything to you.
1: Your sister been here tonight?
4: No. I haven't seen her last couple of days.
1: Anyone here with you?
4: No.
1: We're going to have to look.
4: Yeah, maybe I don't want you to.
1: That's tough, lady. All right, let's shake it down, Frank.
2: Yeah.
4: There's no one here. Isn't anybody with me?
2: Closet in the bedroom.
1: Yeah.
4: Better stay away from there. He's got a shotgun.
1: Cover that side, Frank.
2: Yeah.
1: All right, Rayburn. Open the door slow and throw that gun out here. Rayburn, we'll tell you once more. We know you're in there. Now throw that gun out here.
2: He's not coming out, Joe. All right, cop, here it is. I don't want no trouble, you hear? No trouble. You got the gun.
1: All right, come on. Get up, Rayburn, on your feet. You too, Miss Keene. Come on out of there.
5: Don't shoot. Please don't. We didn't mean nothing. Don't shoot. We get him.
1: Well, come on out of there. Keep your hands on your head there.
2: I'll get him.
4: Wasn't anything else I could do. Had to do what they tell me. Come in here with that gun and wanted something to cut those handcuffs off with. Had to do what they said.
1: Yeah, sure.
4: They'd have killed me if I didn't. I know it. They'd have killed me.
3: A couple more minutes and we'd have had it made. Just a couple more minutes, that's all. That's all we needed. Though we got up north, you never got us. We'd have had it made.
5: One more big job, that's what you said. One more and we'd be through. Well, wise guy, where are we now?
1: Right where he said you'd be.
5: What?
1: You're through.
0: The story you've just heard was true. The names were changed to protect the innocent.
8: On January 18th, trial was held in Department 87, Superior Court of the State of California, in and for the County of Los Angeles. In a moment, the results of that trial.
0: Now, here is our star, Jack Webb.
1: Thank you, George Fenneman. Did you know that Chesterfield shows up year after year as first choice of young America? Now, that's based on a survey made in 274 colleges and universities. The reason is we're first with premium quality in both regular and king size. Chesterfield. It's a good mild smoke with a wonderful taste.
8: Chester Lloyd Rayburn and Vincent Robert Parker were tried and found guilty on 9 counts of robbery in the first degree. They were sentenced to the state penitentiary for the term prescribed by law. Robbery in the first degree punishable by imprisonment for a period of not less than 5 years. Lillian Keene, alias Dolly Keene, was tried and convicted of being an accessory. She received sentence as prescribed by law. Aiding a principal in a felony is punishable by imprisonment in the state penitentiary for a period of not more than 5 years.
0: Ladies and gentlemen, in the fight against an old enemy, polio, medical research has armed us with a powerful new weapon, gamma globulin. Used soon enough, it can prevent the paralyzing effects of polio. But first, you must furnish the raw material, blood. Doctors urgently need your donation of blood to make gamma globulin. So call the Red Cross. Please don't put it off. It's too important. Call the Red Cross tomorrow and make an appointment to give blood.

0: 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Technical advice comes from the Office of Chief of Police W.H. 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Technical advisors, Captain Jack Donahoe, Sergeant Marty Wynn, Sergeant Vance Brasher. Heard tonight were Ben Alexander, Peggy Weber, Peter Leeds. Script by John Robinson. Music by Walter Schumann. Hal Gibney speaking.
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2: Dragnet, the documented drama of an actual crime. For the next 30 minutes, in cooperation with the Los Angeles Police Department, you will travel step by step on the side of the law through an actual case transcribed from official police files. From beginning to end, from crime to punishment, Dragnet is the story of your police force in action.
3: It was Wednesday, May 6th. It was warm in Los Angeles. We were working the day watch out of robbery detail. My partner's Frank Smith. The boss is Captain Didion. My name's Spidey. We were on our way back from the drunk tank, and it was 8:34 a.m. when we got to the first floor, the interview room. Okay, you want to sit down, Harris?
4: Yeah. Boy, what a head. Either one of you got an aspirin?
5: No, sorry.
4: How about a cigarette?
5: Yeah.
4: There you go.
3: Here, I'll get that for you.
4: Yeah, thanks. Thanks. Boy, what a head. I feel like I'm gonna fall off and roll around on the floor.
3: Yeah.
4: Last time I got this tank was in the South Pacific. Natives brewed up some stuff. Tasted like torpedo juice. Took me 3 days to get over that. Hey, what am I in here for?
3: You don't remember?
4: No, not good. A lot of fog. Seems like the last thing I remember is a lot of sirens, fire engines, cops, a lot of noise. After that, there's a big nothing. What'd I do?
5: Well, he called the police department, told them the officer had been shot trying to stop a holdup. Then he called the fire department, told them the Times building was on fire.
4: You're kidding.
3: No, he's not.
4: Well, I really got it this time, haven't I?
3: Yes, sir, you got yourself a problem.
5: Why'd you do it?
4: I'm trying to think. Seemed like the girl I was with made some remark about L.A. being a dull town. I told her she just didn't know the place. I think that's when I started calling. Is this in the morning papers?
3: I don't think so. Why?
4: I really got trouble if it is. You arrest the girl?
3: No.
4: Thanks for small favors.
3: What?
4: Either you married?
3: Yeah, he is.
4: Well, he'll know what I mean. I don't think my wife would be crazy about who I was out with last night.
3: No?
4: Yeah. Wife thinks I was at a sales meeting. Hope she doesn't find out. Hey, where was I when you picked me up?
5: Well, according to the arrest report, you were in a phone booth trying to have the National Guard called out.
4: I got to join something. This is the worst one I've ever pulled.
3: Where do you live, Harris?
4: Apartment over on 9th. Didn't they get that last night?
3: No. All you tell the arresting officers was your name.
4: I didn't give anybody any trouble, did I? I mean, I didn't start a fight, nothing like that, huh?
3: No. You didn't cause any trouble until they got you down here.
4: Down here? I didn't hit anybody, did I?
5: No, you tried, but you didn't make it.
4: You guys are detectives, aren't you?
3: That's right.
4: How come they send you fellas down here? I caused that much trouble?
3: How long you been in town, Harris?
4: Since I got out of service, I think about 6 years.
5: You said you were a salesman. Who do you work for?
4: Connington and Michaels.
3: How long you been with him?
4: Since I got out, went to work for him right after I was discharged.
5: Ever been arrested before?
4: No. Oh, a couple of traffic tickets, you know, nothing serious. Hey, what's all this about anyway? Well, you guys act, you're trying to prove something more than just a drunk rap. What's the pitch?
3: Well, there's been some fellow around town that's been making calls like you made last night. He's been making a lot of them.
5: They've all been phony, but we got to send out equipment.
4: Well, you figure maybe it was me, huh?
3: Looks like it might have been. We have to check it out.
4: No, I guess I made the ones last night. You say I did, but that's it. Hey, you mind if I take another cigarette?
5: Yeah, here. Help yourself.
4: Thanks.
3: Here's a match.
4: Thanks. Thanks. No, I'm sorry. You guys got the wrong fellow.
3: Yeah?
4: You can check me. You'll find out you got the wrong man.
5: Uh-huh.
4: How come this is so important? You must get a lot of phony calls. How come this is so big?
3: A lot of reasons make it that way.
4: Yeah? Don't see it myself. Lots of times I see fire engines go out in false alarms. Doesn't look like it does any harm.
3: Do you remember how many units were with you last night?
4: No. Must have been a lot of them.
5: Well, 15 police cars answered the officer's need help call before they could get a code 4 out on it.
3: There were 5 units of fire department equipment there.
5: I suppose that equipment had been needed someplace else on a real call.
4: Yeah, see what you mean.
3: It's not just the equipment being out of service. Every time a unit rolls on a call, there's the chance that somebody's going to get hurt. That's what you built last night.
4: Look, I said I was sorry. Is there anything more I can tell you? Any chance of me getting an aspirin around here?
5: There's a doctor here. All he had to do was ask for it. We'll check on our way out.
3: All right, come on, Harris. You can go back now.
4: Yeah.
3: Now, just a minute. What's the name of the friend you were out with last night?
4: You're going to have to drag her into this?
3: We've got to check your story.
4: I hate to have you do that. The story will stand. It isn't that.
3: What is it, then?
4: I told you I was married.
3: Yeah.
4: This gets in the papers. I'm going to have a bigger headache.
3: Is that right?
4: Yeah, my wife won't understand about last night.
3: Well, that's too bad, Harris.
4: She just won't understand, that's all.
3: Well, how's that?
4: Well, she's president of the Neighborhood Temperance Club.
3: A.M. James Harris was returned to his cell to be held to answer charges of violation of Section 4127A Municipal Code. Frank and I called the woman he'd said he was with the night before. She verified the story that he'd given us. Further investigation of Harris proved that he couldn't possibly have been the suspect we were looking for. We drove back to the office to talk with Captain Didion. For the past 3 weeks, both the police and fire departments had been getting a number of false calls, apparently from the same person. The officers on the complaint board told us that they had gotten so that they almost recognized the voice of the caller. They told us that it sounded like a male voice, and the caller could be middle-aged. The person had no noticeable accent or speech peculiarities. They'd tried to hold the suspect on the phone when they were certain that it was the same caller, but they'd been unable to do so. Most of the calls the suspect put through were of the emergency type. As a result, we had to send men and equipment to the reported scene, even though we might think that the call was a false one. The calls averaged 6 a week during the period that the suspect had been operating. In cooperation with the members of the fire department, Frank and I were assigned to try to apprehend the person making the calls. The operation was simple. The individual would call the board, give an address that we couldn't check out, and then describe what had happened. The address given was usually a corner, so that it was impossible for us to make verifying phone calls. In each instance, as soon as the suspect would report the disturbance, he would hang up. The operation was simple and untraceable. 11:17 a.m. We finished talking with Captain Didion and left his office.
5: All right, Skipper. Check you later. Boy, he's in a great mood this morning, you know?
3: Do you blame him? The way this thing's going, we're no nearer to breaking it.
5: Yeah. Joe figures the guy who's doing this is going to be around to watch all the excitement. That's got to be the reason he's making the call, so he can get his kicks.
3: Yeah.
5: Well, he figures he's got to be in the crowd someplace.
3: So?
5: Well, let's try to get a hold of the newspaper pictures. Try to check them. Find one person who's at the scene. Might work.
3: Well, it's someplace to start, isn't it? It's a hot shot. I get it. Gonna have to wait. Bank robbery in progress. A.M. We took the call car and started for the bank. Before we arrived, Control 1 put out a code 4 on the call. No further assistance needed. It was another false alarm. We completed our investigation, and on the way back to the office, we answered an ambulance follow-up call 2 blocks from the bank. A squad car had been on the way to answer the robbery call at the bank. It had been traveling north on Spring Street. An ambulance had been making an emergency trip to Georgia Street Receiving Hospital. It had been traveling west on 7th Street. Both had been rolling code 3. Neither one of them heard the siren of the other unit. Neither of them knew of the other's presence. Both had hit the intersection at the same time. The police car, in an attempt to avoid the ambulance, had swerved. It had caromed off the side of the larger vehicle and then plowed through traffic and hit a traffic signal pole head on. The car hit the pole at the seam of the left front fender and the body. The police unit had been split wide open. The officer on the passenger side of the car had been thrown against the windshield. The other one had been thrown into the steering wheel and then out of the car onto the curb 10 feet from the wrecked unit. The ambulance, after being hit, had spun across the intersection on two wheels, hit the curbing, and tipped over. Only the fact that it had hit a streetlight pole had stopped it from going on through the pedestrian traffic on the sidewalk. It had come to rest laying on its side at the southeast corner of the intersection. The driver of the ambulance had been thrown clear of the truck. The patient in the rear and the attendant with him had been thrown about in the interior of the unit, and when we got there, they were lying in a mass of wreckage. The intersection was covered with gasoline and oil. A traffic officer was attempting to do what he could for the survivors.
5: Let us through here. Police officers, please let
6: us
5: through.
6: All right, sir, if you'll just step back there. I'm sorry. Keep back, please.
3: Friday and Smith, central robbery.
6: Oh, sorry. Jake's in traffic.
3: They alive?
6: I don't know. Both unconscious. Pretty bad. I didn't want to move them.
3: How about an ambulance?
6: I put the call in right away.
3: Did you call in about this oil on the streets here?
6: No, I didn't yet.
3: Well, you better get a call in, don't you think? Have them warn all approaching units. Street's slippery. Have them approach with caution, huh?
6: Right.
3: Thank you.
5: Sure is a mess, isn't it?
3: Doesn't look like they got much of a chance, does it?
5: How about that ambulance?
3: A couple of officers there now. Guess they're looking after him. Let's check the driver.
5: How about it, Joe?
3: Well, that ambulance better get here quick.
5: Yeah?
3: He isn't going to last long. The ambulance arrived, and the injured men were removed to Georgia Street Receiving Hospital. The police garage sent out a wrecker, and the damaged vehicles were removed. The intersection was cleaned of the gasoline and oil, and inside of an hour and a half, the coroner was handling traffic as usual. The only indication of the wreck left on the scene was a broken hubcap lying in a puddle of dirty water in the gutter. Two police officers had been seriously injured in the accident. Frank and I checked the immediate neighborhood for witnesses. We found a newspaper vendor who had a stand a block from the scene. He identified himself as George Kennedy. He told us what he knew of the wreck.
7: I saw the whole thing, the whole thing.
3: Yes, sir. If you tell us what you saw, please.
7: Well, my stand is just up the street there. See, you can see it on the corner.
5: Uh-huh.
7: Well, I was checking stock. A lot of new magazines came in this morning. I was going through them. You know, marking them up, going through them.
3: Yes, sir.
7: I just stand there fixing up the new magazines when all of a sudden I hear these sirens. Sounded like it's coming from all directions.
5: I see.
7: Then I saw that there ambulance coming down 7th Street. I stopped what I was doing to see where the ambulance was going, and I heard the crash. Terrible.
3: Did you see the accident, Kennedy?
7: Well, not at first, no. I saw it right after I heard the brakes. I didn't really see it at first, you know, just after I heard the brakes. And then I looked up and saw what was happening, and I started to run down there.
5: Mm-hmm.
7: Saw the cars all smashed up. Right after that, I saw you guys come up, and then the other ambulance. That's about all. Nothing more I can tell you, I guess. Anything I can do to help? Anything at all?
3: No, sir.
7: How about the officers in the car? Are they all right? I heard one of them was dead. Any truth in that?
5: No, sir. Both of them are in pretty bad shape.
7: Awful thing to happen. Biggest crash I ever saw. Just awful.
3: Well, thanks, Kennedy, for your help.
7: Oh, it wasn't anything. Glad to do what I could. Anything else I can do, if you guys just let me know.
3: All right, Kennedy. Thanks very much.
7: Oh, not at all. Glad to do it. Sure, terrible thing. No need for it. Such a waste.
3: Yes, sir.
7: If they die, it'll almost seem like it.

0: Intrusion, Ned?
1: No, sir. Both of them are in pretty bad shape.
0: Awful thing to happen. Biggest crash I ever saw. Just awful.
2: Well, thanks, Kennedy, for your help.
0: Oh, it wasn't anything. Glad to do what I could. Anything else I can do, if you guys just let me know.
2: All right, Kennedy. Thanks very much.
0: Oh, not at all. Glad to do it. Sure, terrible thing. No need for it. Such a waste.
1: Yes, sir.
0: If they die, it'll almost seem like they was murdered, won't it?
1: Yes, sir. From here, it looks that way.
3: Frank and I drove back to the office. We checked with the doctor at the P&F ward at Georgia Street Receiving Hospital. The doctor told us that the injured officers were still in critical condition and as yet had not regained consciousness. We checked with the complaint board, and the officer who'd answered the call about the supposed bank robbery told us that he thought that the caller was the same suspect we were looking for. With Captain Didion and Captain Hagenbaugh in communications, we worked out a plan to attempt to apprehend the caller. The next time he put in a call, the officer answering the complaint would attempt to keep him on the line with questions regarding the complaint until we could get to the vicinity and start a search for him. We would be notified by a hotshot call immediately. 2 days passed without the caller making a move. On Saturday, May 8th, we got a call from Georgia Street Receiving Hospital.
1: Yeah, Doc. Uh-huh. Well, how about the families? They've been told you? Uh-huh. Well, I imagine they're pretty happy about it, huh? Yeah, well, thanks for letting us know. Right, Doc. Bye.
2: Doc Hall?
1: Yeah. Both officers are going to be okay. They're doing what they can for him.
2: Hot shot.
3: Well, maybe we can do something for him. Suspect's on the phone now. The caller had told the officer on the complaint board that he wanted to report an attempted robbery at the corner of 6th and Spring Streets. He said there was a shooting as the operator of the store involved had tried to stop the holdup man. The man on the phone had requested police assistance and the dispatching of an ambulance to the scene. The officer so far had managed to keep the caller on the phone while he let us know of the call. Another officer had called the store and verified that there was no holdup as reported. Frank and I left the office and proceeded to the area code 2. We felt that if the suspect heard the siren of a unit, it might alarm him and we'd lose him. We arrived at the corner 4 minutes after we'd gotten the hot shot. Frank took one side of the street and I took the other. We worked our way down 6th Street, spotting all of the stores with public telephones. It took us a little over 3 minutes to cover the street for one block east. We met back at the corner and started down Spring Street. As time went on, our chances of the suspect staying on the phone dwindled. 12 minutes had passed since the suspect had placed the call. I was covering the east side of Spring Street, and I was almost to the corner of 7th when I walked into a store to check the phone booth just inside the door. The voice was familiar. It was George Kennedy, the proprietor of the corner newsstand.
4: Sure, I can see you. No, my name don't matter. All that counts is you get an ambulance here right away. You don't, this poor man's going to bleed to death. Well, certainly, he's right here, right in the same room.
1: All right, come on out of there.
4: Hey, what's this all about?
1: Come on out of that phone booth.
4: What right you got to tell me what to do?
1: No, don't hang up that phone, Kennedy.
4: You got no business breaking into my phone call.
1: All right, you come out of that booth, will you, right now? Now, stand right there.
5: Hello. Yeah, no, this is Friday. Yeah, we got him. Uh-huh. Yeah, well, as soon as I pick up Smith, we'll be right in.
1: Hold it up, Kennedy! Stop that man! Hey, stop him!
6: You all right, mister?
1: Yeah, did you see where that old man went?
6: No. Sorry, mister. He ran in the crowd over there. I wasn't watching him. I thought sure you were going to get hit by that car.
7: Hey, Joe. What are you doing out in the middle of the street?
1: Well, I had him. It's George Kennedy, the guy with the newsstand.
7: You mean the guy we talked to the other day?
1: That's right.
7: Well, at least we know who we're after. That's a help.
1: Yeah, maybe. We got to get him fast now.
7: Yeah?
1: He knows we're after him.
3: We went back to our unit and got out a broadcast on George Kennedy. After that, we checked the immediate neighborhood, but we were unable to find the suspect. We checked at his newsstand, but the people in the surrounding stores were unable to give us the exact address where he lived. We arranged for a stakeout on the newsstand, and then we went back to the city hall and called the city clerk. We asked him to check the records for the license issued to Kennedy. The clerk's office told us they would check their files immediately and call us back. We ran the name George Kennedy through R&I, but he had no previous criminal record. We checked with Captain Didion while we waited for the call back from the city clerk's office.
1: I got it. Probably Friday.
2: Yeah?
1: Who?
2: Wait a minute. Wait a minute. Hello. Well, that's all we need.
7: What is it?
2: That was Kennedy. Says he knows we want him, and he said we better forget all about it, that we'll never get him.
7: Yeah?
2: Says we might as well give up.

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1: And first to give you this report. A doctor has been making thorough examinations of a group of Chesterfield smokers every 2 months for a full year, and he reports no adverse effects to the nose, throat, and sinuses from smoking Chesterfield. 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
2: Broadcast was gotten out on Kennedy. The city clerk called back and gave us the home address listed on his application for a vendor's license. We checked out the address, a rooming house on 9th Street, and the landlady told us that Kennedy was not at home, that she hadn't seen him all day. She was able to give us the address of his sister, and after Frank and I arranged for a stakeout on the rooming house, we drove over to see the sister. She lived in a small frame house in the Hollywood area.
3: I suppose I knew that it had to happen. I guess there wasn't any way to avoid it.
2: Ma'am?
3: About George. He's sick. I guess you know that.
2: Yes, ma'am. Have you ever spent any time in an institution of any sort, would you know?
3: No. There were times when I thought about it. We used to talk, try to figure out what was the best thing. Somehow we just couldn't bring ourselves to do it, to commit him.
2: You say we, ma'am. Who do you mean?
3: Oh, me and Harold. Harold's my brother. He's the baby of the family. And what the doctor said, I guess, in a way, Harold's the cause of the whole thing. Way back, I mean.
2: Ma'am?
3: Well, I can't deny it. We talked to doctors about George, you know, psychologists.
2: Yes, ma'am.
3: He said that George had a compulsion complex. Came from when he was a little boy. That he resented the attention that the folks showed Harold. It's unfortunate. Harold was sickly when he was little and he needed more attention. Guess George didn't understand.
2: Mm-hmm. You have any idea where he might be now, ma'am?
3: No, you tried the place over on 9th? That's where he lives.
2: Yes, Miss Carroll, we checked the place. Landlady said she hadn't seen your brother all day.
3: Oh, well, if he's not there, I don't know where he could be. No, I wouldn't have the slightest idea.
2: Could you tell us if your brother had any close friends in the city, anyone he might go to?
3: None at all. I'm sorry, I can't be of more help.
2: Well, do you have a recent picture of your brother, ma'am?
3: Well, yes, I think I can find one for you. Why do you want it?
2: Well, we needed to find him, Miss Carroll.
3: Oh, well, I have one that was taken this year at George's birthday party. I took it with one of those cameras that develop right away, you know.
2: Yes, ma'am. What if you'd be kind enough to get it for us?
3: Surely, I think it's in the desk. I'll get it for you.
2: Yep.
3: Oh, excuse me a minute.
2: Surely.
3: Hello? Oh, yes. What? Uh-huh, they're here now. I don't know what to think. Yes. Yes, I know, but it's too late for that now. The important thing is to find him before he does something more. Yeah. Well, I'll call you back. I don't want to keep the officers waiting. All right, bye. That was Harold. He heard about George.
2: Mm-hmm. It's possible your brother might go over to his place?
3: No, that's the last place he'd go.
2: What if you could give us his address, please?
3: Well, sure, I can give it to you. I know that George wouldn't go there, though.
2: Why are you so sure, ma'am?
3: I told you about the birthday party. Well, George and Harold were there, just a family sort of thing. At least it started out that way. The way it finished was awful. George and Harold got into a big fight. They were always arguing.
2: What if you get that picture for us now, Miss Carroll?
3: Oh, yes, right away. It's here someplace. Harold just said that we should have put George in an institution a long time ago. We should have had him helped. I guess he's right. This is all my fault.
2: Why do you say that, ma'am?
3: Well, it was me that didn't want George committed. I was the one who fought against it. I was so sure that everything would work out all right. Oh, here it is.
2: Yes, ma'am.
3: That's George. He got a paper hat on. He's come out of one of those little snapper things. George liked things like that, kid things. I guess he never grew up.
2: Yes, ma'am.
3: Always lived in a dream world. Made it up himself. Thought that everybody was persecuting him, that people were after him. It's so silly, it wasn't true.
2: I'm afraid it is, ma'am.
3: What?
2: We're after him. We got the address of George Kennedy's

0: Lester, and Frank and I drove over to talk to him. He told us that he didn't have the slightest idea where his brother might be. We called the office and arranged for a stakeout on homes of the sister and the brother in the event that Kennedy might try to contact them. 6:30 p.m., we met with Captain Didion and a psychiatrist from Georgia Street Receiving Hospital. Psychiatrist said that after hearing our report on Kennedy's actions, that he might have a strong compulsion complex. And as a result of events that morning, he could have a violent resentment of any type of authority. 2 days passed. We got more leads and we ran them down. They went no place. Tuesday, May 11th, 12:51 a.m.
1: I get it. Robbery Friday. Yes, ma'am. Well, when was that? Yeah. All right, Miss Carroll, we'll take care of it. Yes, ma'am. By the way, thank you. It's Kennedy's sister. Says he just called her.
2: Yeah?
1: Said he was over by Westlake Park, that he was going to commit suicide.
0: A.m. We called the complaint board and told them what had happened. They contacted all available units and asked them to proceed to Westlake Park, Code 2. Frank and I drove to the area. By the time we got there, several units had responded to the call. As yet, none of them had seen Kennedy. From the bridge on Wilshire, two men had been watching the lake, and up to the time we got there, they'd seen no activity on the surface of the water. 1:30 a.m., Frank and I started to go through the park. A heavy fog had risen from the lake, and visibility was dropping fast.
2: You see anything?
1: No. Now, let's head down toward the lake, huh?
2: Yeah.
1: This way.
2: See, it's getting cold. I should have worn a heavier coat.
1: Hold it a minute. See him?
2: Yeah. Just sitting there. Doesn't see us, though.
1: All right. You take him from that side. I'll go this way. Watch it, huh?
2: Right.
3: Who's there? Who is it? I know you're there. Who is it? I got a gun. Now you come any closer and I'm going to shoot. I can see you, you know. I can see you. You get away from here. You get away right now or I'm going to shoot. All right, I warned you.
1: Put that gun down, Kennedy.
3: Yeah, I knew you were there. I knew it. You thought you could sneak up on me and get me and I wouldn't know it, huh? That's what you thought, ain't it? Huh? Ain't it?
1: Nobody's trying to sneak up on you, Kennedy. Nobody's trying to hurt you.
3: Yeah, that's what you say, but I know different. I know. Who are you? Come on, I know anyway, so you might as well tell me. Who are you?
1: You know who I am, George. Joe Friday. I'm your friend. Now, you know that, don't you?
3: Ain't anybody's my friend. Ain't anybody. Nobody I can trust. Why should I trust you? Come on, tell me. Why should I trust you? You're a cop, ain't you? Ain't you?
1: You know that, George. We met before. You know I'm your friend, too, don't you?
3: No, you ain't. You ain't my friend. You want to take me away and lock me up.
1: It's not true, George. I just want to talk to you. Just sit and talk, that's all.
3: You stay away from me. I'm not going to tell you again. I don't want you near me.
1: Now, take it easy, George.
3: No, you ain't going to get me. I'm going to get away from you. Away from all of you.
1: All right, wait a minute.
3: Yeah. I know all about you. I know you ain't going to get me. I said quit. Somebody help me. No.
1: All right, Kennedy, take it easy. All right, come on now. You're all right. You're all right. Come on. Come on, get up here. You're all right.
4: Ain't anybody that understands. Ain't anybody.
2: You okay, Joe?
1: Yeah.
2: I'll shake him. He's clean.
4: I couldn't even get a gun. Couldn't even get a gun. Never could do anything right. Just nothing ever went right. Wasn't anybody that understood. Nobody that knew what I wanted. Nobody cared about me. Nobody cared.
1: You're wrong about that.
4: Huh?
1: We do.
5: The story you've just heard was true. The names were changed to protect the innocent.
6: On September 21st, trial was held in Department 97, Superior Court of the State of California, in and for the County of Los Angeles. In a moment, the results of that trial.
5: Now, here is our star, Jack Webb.
0: Thank you, George Fenneman. I sure hope you were listening real close to what George Fenneman had to say tonight, because it proves what I always tell you. You can't beat the premium quality you get in Chesterfield, regular or king size. I'd like you to try Chesterfield's. They're much milder and they have a wonderful taste.

0: The case of George Hoyt Kennedy was referred to the city attorney. Due to the mental condition of the suspect, the case was then referred to the psychopathic detail at Georgia Street Receiving Hospital. After due process in Superior Court, the suspect was committed to a mental institution for treatment.
1: Ladies and gentlemen, we wish to thank the editors and readers of TV Radio Mirror magazine for their awards to Dragnet, and their sixth annual award issue, now on sale at your newsstand.
0: 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Heard tonight were Ben Alexander, Herb Ellis, Ralph Moody. Script by John Robinson. Music by Walter Schumann. Hal Gibney speaking.
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2: Dragnet, the documented drama of an actual crime. For the next 30 minutes, in cooperation with the Los Angeles Police Department, you will travel step by step on the side of the law through an actual case transcribed from official police files. From beginning to end, from crime to punishment, Dragnet is the story of your police force in action.
3: It was Tuesday, August 18th. It was warm in Los Angeles. We were working the day watch out of burglary detail. My partner's Frank Smith. The boss is Thad Brown, chief of detectives. My name's Friday. It was 1:34 p.m. when we got to the second floor of the Central Jail building, the crime lab.
4: Couldn't sleep last night. Faye and I had another beef.
3: Oh, what about this time?
4: Cards, you know, can ask them.
3: Yeah?
4: Folks next door came over after dinner and we got to playing. They play real good.
3: Mm-hmm.
4: And it wasn't long before we were really getting schlocked.
3: What?
4: You know, schlocked.

0: Oh, terrible.
1: Yeah.
0: Last hand they go down right away, Joe. Seemed like everything I threw them they could use. Picked up everything. And I couldn't do anything right. Just kept building up Mel's, they did. Big thing for us was to get out as quick as we could. You know, get the hand over with?
1: Yeah.
0: Faye wasn't doing any good. Finally, I still don't know how they let it happen. I got enough points to go down, so I asked Faye if it's okay.
1: Uh-huh.
0: You have to do that, you know, ask your partner's permission to get the hand over.
1: Yeah.
0: You know that?
1: Well, I've played it a couple of times. Yeah, with you. Remember?
0: Oh, that's right. Well, you might not believe it, but you know what she said? No. Just sat there and said she didn't think it was time.
1: Is that right?
0: Yeah. I know it's kind of picky, but there they were, the other kids, just piling up points, schlocking us all over the place.
1: Schlocking.
0: Yeah, handling around a couple of more times. Each time I ask Faye if she wants to get out, each time, you know what she says?
1: No.
0: That's it? No.
1: Well, what finally happened?
0: Oh, the other folks ran out of cards. Wasn't any more play, so they got out. 3,600 points. And I found out why Faye didn't want to quit.
1: Why?
0: Had a deuce.
1: What?
0: A deuce, a two, you know?
1: Yeah.
0: Well, she said she didn't want to get caught with it.
1: Yeah, well, we better get started, huh?
0: Wait a minute, that's not the worst of it, let me tell you.
1: All right.
0: All night we're playing, see, all night. I'm saving cards, you know, I'm like tens. Like to get tens, I save tens.
1: Yeah, I guess everybody saves tens.
0: Well, I save more than other guys. We get all through, and you know what? We find out there are only seven tens in the deck. One of them's missing. All night, there's seven tens.
1: Well, that's dreadful.
0: Well, I tell you.
1: You're a schlock.
0: Schlocks.
1: Couldn't sleep a wink.
2: Friday?
1: Yeah, Ray.
2: Back here. Girl's out to lunch. Come on back.
0: Hi, how's it going, Ray?
2: Moving around, it's about all. Hot out, huh?
1: Yeah, paper says it's going to go over 90 today.
2: Too hot for me.
1: Yeah. Well, how are you coming on the job this morning?
2: Just finishing up. Looks like the rest of them.
1: Yeah.
2: Got some pictures here. Take a look. Mm-hmm. Here's pictures of the marks they left on the door this morning.
1: Mm-hmm.
2: See those two long scratches on the wood?
1: Yeah, here?
2: Yeah, now, over here, here's a picture from the Argosy Manufacturing Company's door. Mm-hmm. See?
1: Yeah.
2: Same two marks. Pretty safe bet to figure that both doors were open to the same pry bar.
0: Yeah, same type of entrance made this time, huh?
2: Yeah, just the one mark on the door. You know what they're doing. Insert the bar, hit it once, and the door opens.
1: Mm-hmm. How about the safe? What do you got on that? Right
2: here. This is the picture we got of the room, same as the others. Standard rip job, nothing different there.
0: How about marks?
2: No, no help there. Here's the pictures. Looks like the same tool that was used on the other jobs.
1: Did you find anything else, Ray?
2: No. At least nothing that helps. Leighton Prince picked up a couple from the safe, along with the manager of the place. Nothing else to give us anything.
1: Oh, I'd say that was the same bunch.
2: Yeah, either that or they're lending their tools to the boys in the neighborhood.
1: Yeah, well, that isn't likely. Cigarette, Ray?
2: Yeah, thanks.
1: Ray?
0: Here's the light. Ray?
2: Thanks. Really leaning on you guys for this one, huh?
1: Yeah, Skipper's taking a lot of heat.
2: What's this make for him? 34, 35?
0: 35, 6 months.
2: You any nearer to him?
1: No, not much.
2: Got anything to tell how many men there are?
0: It'd be hard to say for sure. The way they work, figures about three or four, maybe.
1: Yeah, that's the way it looks.
0: Take that number to pull off the operation as smooth as they're doing it, though, Ray.
2: You got anything at all to work on?
1: Well, we checked around town. There aren't any rumbles. One of the tightest gangs that we've seen in a long time. Doesn't seem like anybody outside knows what's going on.
0: We checked the places around. Nobody's spending a lot of money they can't account for.
2: How much did it take so far?
1: Well, what they got this morning, let's see, it comes to a little under $36,000, isn't it, Ray?
0: Yeah. What about you, Ray? You turn up anything we can use?
2: Nothing that points anyplace. We know how they got in, how they hit the safe. That isn't going to help much. Same M.O. as the others. You haven't got any idea who they are, huh?
1: No, nothing.
2: Had any idea who they are, we could maybe use the anthracene on their tools.
0: That's great. We've got to find the tools before we use that. We got no idea where they plant them.
2: Mm-hmm. Seems that one of your informants would be able to come up with something on it.
1: Yeah, you'd think so. We've checked them all, Ray. No leads to the gang. Doesn't seem there's anybody in town that knows who they are.
2: Anybody new operating around?
1: No, we checked that out, too. Bet the stats office makes so many runs that they're wearing out the cards. M.O. isn't new. It's been used before, but all the possibles have been checked out. Stuff from Brereton up at CII, the other lead from the APBs, they've all been cleared. Now, we got just what we started with, the gang working when they want to, where they want to, and there's nothing we can do about it.
2: Well, I wish there's more I could do to help out.
1: Yeah.
2: I got to get back to work. Got some precipitant tests homicide wants this afternoon.
1: Yeah, well, we'll see you later, Ray.
2: Right. You want this stuff booked?
0: Yeah, we'll take care of it.
2: Okay. Excuse me a minute.
1: Yeah.
2: Crime lab, Pinker. Yeah? Yeah, they're both here.

0: Which one? Yeah, hold on. Joe?
1: Yeah?
0: You, office.
1: Thanks. Friday. Oh, yeah, Janet. Uh-huh. When'd he call? Yeah, well, what's that number? 4-4? Right. Yeah, I'll call him right away. Bye. Bye.
2: Chandler, huh?
1: Yeah, Don Jackson called, said he wanted to get in touch with us.
2: Jackson? Doesn't ring any bells?
1: It's the guy we pinched last month. Remember? Looked like the guy who was in on the service station jobs.
2: Oh, yeah, I remember. Guy with a wax mustache, huh?
1: Mm-hmm. Hello, Don Jackson? Well, could I speak to him, please? Don, it's Joe Friday. Yeah. Mm-hmm. Yeah, well, it's 1:47 now. Take us about 10 minutes. How about 2? All right, fine. Yeah, we know where it is. Right. We'll see you then. All right. Bye.
2: What's he want?
1: He wants to see us about the rip jobs.
2: Yeah?
1: Says he's got a rumble on him. Don Jackson had been a suspect in a series of service station burglaries we'd investigated. He'd been picked up and interrogated, but investigation showed that he couldn't have been involved in the thefts. Since he'd been released, we'd heard nothing from him, and as far as we knew, he'd gone back to his job in a downtown clothing store. From what he told me on the phone, he had some information about the current series of safe burglaries. 1:48 p.m., Frank and I left the crime lab and drove over to the store where Jackson worked. He managed to get relieved, and he took us to a small coffee shop near the store. We sat down and ordered some coffee, and Jackson told us what he knew about the burglaries.
3: Yeah, thanks. Now, I could be wrong about this. I don't think so. But outside, it could be.
1: Uh-huh. Donnie, you got any one reason for figuring that the Scott fellas tied in with the jobs?
3: Well, nothing I could put my finger on, you know. Just that the guy's never done a full day's work in his life. Don't think he knows what a callus is. Yet he's always loaded, always got a roll. It's real, too. Not like them you see sometimes with a big bill on the outside and ones in the middle. Now, this guy's loaded, you know?
2: Yeah. Where'd you meet him?
3: Well, I was sitting in a bar down the street one night, having a belt before dinner. We got to talking, ended up eating together that night.
1: You remember when this was, Don, when you first met him?
3: Well, let me see. Yeah, it was the day I got the trench coat from England. Now, let me see. That make it about August 4th. Yeah. Yeah, it was the night I got the coat. Come to think of it, that's what got us to talking, the coat.
1: I don't understand.
3: Well, you see, I got this here coat I had to send over from England. It's a real beauty. All kinds of linings, wind straps in the sleeves. It's great, you know?
1: Uh-huh.
3: Well, I have sent this coat to the store. Got down the 4th. I had it with me that night. And Scotty noticed it. We got to talking about clothes. Went to dinner. He asked me how much a coat cost. I told him run about 40, maybe 50 bucks. He asked me if I could get one for him, and I told him sure. It'd take a couple weeks.
1: Uh-huh.
3: Well, he asked me to send a letter to my friend, Airmail Special, and ask him to send the coat over by express. I told him I would. And then he asked me if I wanted to pay me then.
1: Yeah.
3: I told him, no, wait till I knew just how much the coat was going to run. You know, duty and postage and all that.
1: Yeah, I know.
3: Well, he said that'd be okay with him. I saw him a couple times after that, and every time he'd ask about the coat, I told him that was in the works, you know.
1: Mm-hmm.
3: Well, finally got the coat. It was beautiful. Never saw the guy again. I'm out 46 bucks. Crummy Scott, he'd leave me with that coat. My own money, too. 46 bucks. I don't make enough to lose that kind of money, you know.
1: Well, that's too bad, Jackson. But why do you figure this guy had anything to do with the burglaries?
3: Well, now, I just told you. For one thing, the money. Always had a lot, but I never had a job. No place to get the money. Not only that, but one night, well, I saw him. We were going out to dinner. And he said he couldn't quite make it then. That something had come up. That he had to take a rain check, you know.
1: Uh-huh.
3: Well, I asked him what had come up, what was so important. He said he had to see a guy over in East L.A., some sort of a business deal.
2: He say what this deal was about?
3: No, he wouldn't say. The next day, he shows up loaded. Got to roll on and choke a horse. Now, I asked him where to get it. I kid him about being one of the guys who ripped the safe in the Argosy plant.
1: What'd he say to that?
3: Nothing. Just got real serious, you know? Asked me why I asked him that. What made me think he was in on the job? I kept telling him I didn't know anything about it. I was just kidding. He finally bought it and said it was okay, but he said I shouldn't go around saying things like that.
1: All right, go ahead.
3: Well, I got the coat and looked Scotty up to give it to him. Wouldn't pay for it. They lost the coat thing up or something. I don't know. Set the wrong size, and I'm stuck with it. He wouldn't have anything to do with it. I figure since I ordered it for him, it ain't my fault that it's big. He should pay for it, you know, 46 bucks. Now, any way you look at it, I laid out the dough. I figure he should make good on it. He wouldn't do it. And I got sore, and I figured that maybe you'd like to know how he acted about the Argosy job. Lousy bum. 46 bucks that coat cost.
2: You know where the Scott lives?
3: No, I haven't got the slightest idea. But I got his phone number, though. I'll give you that.
1: Can you give us a description of him?
3: Sure, he's a sneaky little guy. No wonder the coat won't fit. Little bitty guy, you know.
1: Yeah, now you say his full name is Leonard Scott, is that right?
3: Yeah.

0: bum. I hope you get him.
1: Well, we'll talk to him, Don.
0: He knows something about it. I'll bet money on it. He knows. Say, I don't like to bring this up, but you guys could do me a big favor, you know.
2: What's that?
0: No, I don't suppose you could.
2: What is it, Don?
0: You know anybody could use a size 52 trench coat?
1: We continued to talk to Don Jackson. We got the description of Leonard Scott and his phone number. 3:15 p.m., we drove back to the city hall and checked the name through R&I. We came up with several possibles. The mug shots were pulled on them, and they were shown to Jackson. He was able to identify one of them as the man he'd told us about. The suspect had a record for burglary and had served 2 terms in the state penitentiary at San Quentin. He'd served his full term and was not on parole. We checked the last address on his convict registration card, and we found that he lived in a rooming house on West 11th Street. The phone number he'd given Jackson was the same as the one on the registration card. We drove over to talk to him. We found that he wasn't in his room, and from the landlady, we learned that he was expected back around 7 that evening. We checked his room in company with the landlady, and then we called the office and told them where we were in the event they had to contact us. We waited in the living room of the house for the suspect to return. 7:15 p.m.
2: Joe?
1: Yeah. He matches the description, doesn't he? Come on. Just a minute. You Leonard Scott?
3: Yeah. Who are you?
1: Police officers like to talk to you.
3: What's this all about?
2: It'd be better if we went up to your room.
3: Oh. All right, come on up. Can't you give me some idea what this is all about?
1: We'll talk to you about it.
2: Go ahead, open the door. Go ahead.
3: Yeah. Okay, what's the pitch?
1: You've been through it before. You're an ex-con. You know the pitch.
2: You tell us what you do for a living?
3: I work.
1: Doing what?
3: I'm a salesman.
2: What do you sell?
3: Different things. What's all this prove? You guys coming in here making like big men? I'm going straight. I work for a living. Now, either tell me what this is all about or get out of here.
2: You remember what you were doing on August 4th?
3: It's a long time ago.
1: You remember what you were doing?
3: You have to think about it. It's a long time ago.
1: Right, you take your time. We like to know.
3: August 4th, huh?
2: Yeah.
3: No, sorry, fellas. Can't remember a thing.
1: How about the 5th?
3: Same there.
1: 6th?
3: Nothing.
2: How about the 7th of August?
3: Oh, I can give you a hand there. I had a dinner with a friend. And we went to a show. I had a few drinks after, and then I came home.
1: Who's the friend?
3: Fella I know.
1: What's his name?
3: Why I gotta tell you that?
2: We gotta check your alibi.
3: What do I need an alibi for? I haven't done anything. My time's clean. I got nothing to explain to you.
1: Now, maybe you can clear up a few things for us.
3: I always like to help the cops out. What do you want to know?
1: How come you remember what you were doing on August 7th? You got trouble with time before then, haven't you?
3: What's so important with the dates? Maybe if you tell me what you're after, I can help you out. You quit being cagey, maybe I can come up with the answers.
1: The Argosy manufacturing plant had their safe ripped open on that night. You look good for the job.
3: Oh, you're out of your mind.
2: Yeah, we got a witness who tells us you showed up with a pocket full of money the next day.
1: You've fallen twice before for burglary.
2: You can't account for your time before or after the date, but you happen to have an alibi for the night of the heist.
1: You got no steady job, but you got plenty of money. Now, come off it, Scott. We got you nailed for the job, and you know it. You got a choice of giving us a hand on this thing. It'll be marked down in your favor, or you can be a big man and stand for this thing alone. It's up to you. We'll play it any way you want.
3: You figure you can make me for the job?
1: Looks like it won't be too tough.
2: You're in the middle, Scott. Why don't you cop out?
3: What do I get for turning clean?
1: I told you it'd be marked down that way.
2: How about it, Scott?
3: All right, I guess I gotta go with you. I wasn't in on the jobs. I didn't really have anything to do with the casing. It helped a little bit. Not much, just a little.
1: Where'd you figure in it?
3: Once I worked as a lookout for him.
2: Who are they?
3: I can give you the names. Like, see you get them, lousy bunch. Hope you get them good. Make every one of them lousy bums the way they treated me.
1: What do you mean by that?
3: Big deal. Had the cops running around in circles. Big deal. Nothing. Work along with them. Everything would be fine. Big deal.
1: How many of them are there?
3: 4. 4 real bums. They said they were going to take care of me. They told me I'd get my share of the money. Lousy liars. 1 job I was with them. After that, they told me I hadn't done enough to earn my way, that I wasn't any help to anybody.
1: Well, next time you see them, you can tell them.
3: Yeah?
1: They were wrong. We got the names of the 4 men who were involved in the burglaries. We took Leonard Scott down to the city hall and pulled the packages on the 4 suspects. He gave us a positive identification on them. We checked with Captain Wisdom, and it was decided to wait until we could catch the suspects in the actual attempt to commit a burglary. We checked out the address of the 4 suspects and got as much information as we could on them without letting them know that they were under surveillance. Additional teams of men were assigned to the stakeout. Each of them was watched 24 hours a day, and each of the teams of detectives were in constant contact with the burglary division. 2 days passed. None of the suspects made any attempt to make contact with the others. We met with the district attorney, and it was decided that, in the interest of bringing the game... justice, the first suspect, Leonard Scott, should be released from custody to act as an informant for us. He would be kept under constant surveillance. Frank and I were assigned to follow him. In the next 3 days, he went about his business as usual. Each evening, he'd leave his rooming house and walk through the bars in the downtown area. He told us that contact and information regarding the burglaries was made by the leader of the gang, one of the suspects named Howard Ramsey. On Monday, August 24th, we saw Ramsey approach Leonard Scott. They talked briefly in the rear of a bar on 6th Street, and then Ramsey left. We waited for about 15 minutes, and then we saw Scott leave the bar. We followed him down the street to an all-night coffee stand. We sat down next to him at the counter, and at the first opportunity, he told us what Ramsey had said.
3: You guys haven't got long to wait.
1: What'd he say?
3: Deal's set. It's going to be a machine shop out in West L.A. Rumble is the safe has over 25 grand in it. Biggest job they've tackled.
2: He say how it's going to work?
3: Yeah, I'll fill you in on it. Thought you might want to get in touch with your office, so.
1: How's that?
3: You're going to work tonight.
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1: p.m. We got the rest of the story from Leonard Scott. The plan, as he outlined it for us, was that the four other suspects would not meet until they were at the plant that was to be burglarized. We got in touch with the men who were following the suspects and told them what had happened. 10:07 p.m. We met with Captain Wisdom and put the operating plan into effect. It had been arranged that all of the men following the suspects would be in three-way radio cars so that constant communication could be kept between the units of the operation. Additional officers were planted on the roofs of the buildings surrounding the plant to be burglarized. These men would be equipped with walkie-talkies so they could keep in constant touch with each other and with us in a three-way radio car. In this way, we could direct operations and we'd have a complete picture of what was happening in the immediate vicinity. A blockade system was set up to be put into operation once the suspects had entered the trap so that escape would be impossible. 11:45 p.m. The plan was completed and the men involved were in their assigned positions. We followed Leonard Scott to his rooming house and he changed to his working clothes. He came out of his house and we followed him out the freeway to Hollywood. From there, he drove out Sunset Boulevard to Whittier Drive in Beverly Hills, and then he went out Wilshire Boulevard toward West L.A. As we drove, we could hear the other units reporting the position of the men that they were following. All of the suspects left their homes at approximately the same time, and it looked as if they would get to the plant within a couple of minutes of the scheduled time. Scott had told us that they would not meet at the plant, but they'd rendezvous at a drive-in a couple of blocks from the plant. There, they would be given their instructions. 2:16 a.m., the five cars pulled into the drive-in, and after a brief conversation, they all left and drove toward the plant. 2:23 a.m., all the police units got into their positions as arranged. Frank and I took up our position, and we listened to the reports coming in over the radio.
6: Unit
1: 1KY80,
6: Rubles, come in.
1: Unit 1KY80 to Rubles, go ahead.
6: I'm on the roof of the building directly across the street from the factory, Joe. I can see the suspects now.
1: How many of them are there?
6: I can see three. I think there's a couple more at the corner as lookouts. Hey, Donovan's down the block. Maybe he can see the others.
1: Unit 1KY80 to Donovan. Come in, please. Over.
7: This is Donovan. Yeah, there's one of them on the corner down here. He drove up and got out to take a look at the motor of his car. He's over there working on it now.
6: This Rubles, I can see another one at the other corner. He's changing a tire. Got the jack under the car, but he's not trying to get the wheel off. The others are at the factory door now. Do you see anything where you are, Joe?
1: Not much. Shadows across the street. I can't see the doorway. What are they doing now?
6: They're inside now. They forced the lock on the door and got inside. Door's closed. Now, I can't see him anymore, Joe.
1: All units, this is Friday in Unit 1KY80. All units, move in to apprehend suspects. Repeat, move in to apprehend suspects. Units 2R4, 5, 6, and 7, and Unit 2R20, move to blockade positions. All right, let's go.
2: Right.
1: They got...
2: covered in back okay?
8: Yeah, all covered.
2: All right. This ought to do it, huh?
8: Right.
2: All right, let's go.
8: Yeah. Well, I got the lookout.
2: Yeah, I see. Well, let's take it easy, huh? See?
8: No. There's a light back there. It looks like the office.
2: Wait a minute.
8: Yeah.
2: All of them must be back there. Sounds like they're putting the bar into the back of the safe, doesn't it?
8: Yeah. Our rubles?
0: Let's go.
2: They're in the office now. You want to move in from that side?
0: Right.
2: All right, let's go.
8: All right.
9: Come on, get on it. We haven't got all night. That safe's built like a sardine can. There's no reason to take this long.
10: We're doing the best we can. We got the 10 or 5 that's giving us trouble.
9: Here, let me take a look.
11: All right, hold it right where you are.
12: Cops, let's get out of here.
11: Watch him, Joe.
12: I'll get him.
11: Right. Come on, Ramsey. You got no place to go. The building's surrounded.
12: Back here, Joe.
13: Get out of here, Cox. You're never
12: going to
13: take us.
12: Hold it up. Don't shoot anymore. I give up. I give up.
13: Come on, Cox. Come on and get it.
12: He ain't talking for me. I've had it. I don't want any more shooting. I give up.
11: All right, throw your guns out here.
12: Here's mine.
11: All right. Come on out of there. Get over there. Get your hands back of your head. Stand right there and don't move.
13: I gave up, didn't I? I didn't want any more of it.
11: Come on, Ramsey. Your partner was smart. Why don't you plant that way, too?
13: You come and get me, Cox. All right. You win. I'm out of shells. Don't shoot.
11: Throw that gun out here. All right, now come on out of there. Keep your hands back of your head. Come on, move. That's good, right there.
13: All right, all right.
11: Come on, Ramsey. Over there next to your partner. Now stand still, both of you. Put your hands against the wall. Stand still or don't move. All right, they're clean, Joe.
2: All right. There were three of them. Where's the other one?
11: I made a break for the front door. They got him out there.
14: Well, lousy luck all the way around. How'd you know? Who told you?
11: That doesn't make any difference.
14: Well, somebody had to tell you. You'd never have found out if somebody had
11: told
14: you.
11: Yeah, that's right. Come on, let's go now.
14: Well, who told you? Who turned Fink? Somebody had to tell you, didn't they?
11: Well, don't you worry about it, mister.
14: What do you mean?
11: You're going to have a lot of time to figure it out. Now, let's go.
5: The story you have just heard was true. The names were changed to protect the innocent.
4: On January 14th, trial was held in Department 89, Superior Court of the State of California, in and for the County of Los Angeles. In a moment, the results of that trial.
5: Now, here is our star, Jack Webb.
1: Thank you, George Fenneman. 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So pick up that carton, will you? 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
4: Howard Allen Ramsey, Jack Irwin MacArthur, and the other two suspects were tried and convicted of 15 counts of burglary in the first degree. They received sentences as prescribed by law. Burglary in the first degree is punishable by imprisonment in the state penitentiary for a period of not less than 5 years. Because of his cooperation, Leonard James Scott was given a lighter sentence and at the conclusion of his prison term was placed on probation for a period of 2 years.
5: Ladies and gentlemen, we wish to thank the editors of TV Guide for the cover picture and story on Dragnet. You can get TV Guide at your favorite newsstand.

0: 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Technical advice comes from the Office of Chief of Police W.H. 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Heard tonight were Ben Alexander, Olin Soule, Vic Perrin, Jack Crucian. 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Music by Walter Schumann. Hal Gibney speaking.
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2: Dragnet, the documented drama of an actual crime. For the next 30 minutes, in cooperation with the Los Angeles Police Department, you will travel step by step on the side of the law through an actual case transcribed from official police files. From beginning to end, from crime to punishment, Dragnet is the story of your police force in action.
3: It was Monday, October 5th. It was warm in Los Angeles. We were working the night watch out of robbery detail. My partner's Frank Smith. The boss is Captain Didion. My name's Friday. I was on my way into the office, and it was 4:58 p.m. when I got to room 27A. Robbery. Hi, Murph. Seen Frank?
4: Yeah, he was here a couple of minutes ago. I think he went down the hall, said he'd be right back.
3: Thanks. How the kids?
4: We're in the cycle again.
3: What do you mean?
4: The cold cycle.
3: Oh, yeah.
4: Oldest boy brings one home with him, gives it to his sister. Then it goes to the baby, then to the wife, and then to me. By the time I got it, the oldest boy's ready to catch it again from me. Doesn't seem to be any end to it.
3: Yeah, I see what you mean.
4: Reading the other day where if you take care of a cold, you know, take a lot of pills, stay in bed, you can shake it in a week.
3: All right.
4: Don't do anything special for it, and it'll take 7 days to get rid of it.
5: Joe?
3: Got
5: an APB here from San Diego. Boy down there really drew himself a gem.
3: Yeah, can I take a look?
5: Yeah, here it is.
3: I can hear him moan all the way from here.
4: What is it?
3: Well, I had a jewel robbery at a hotel on the coast. Three men. Took $135,000 in jewels and at least $15,000 in cash.
4: $150,000, huh? Any leads on them?
3: No, APB gives a description. List of the stolen jewelry. That's about all.
4: When did it happen?
3: It says 1:30 this morning.
5: Yeah, it's going to keep him busy for a while. Bet Mort's screaming like an eagle, Joe.
3: Why?
5: Well, I talked to him last week. Said he was going down to Mexico to do some fishing. Been saving days off for the last 3 months. Won't get to go now.
3: Yeah, I get it. Robbery, Friday. Yeah, go ahead. San Diego.
5: Huh?
3: Yeah, hi, Mort. Yeah, we got the APB. How's it going? Yeah.
5: Uh-huh.
3: When do you figure they left? Yeah. Okay, Mort, yeah. All right, we'll keep an eye open. Right, bye.
5: What's he got?
3: Well, Davis, Walk, and Hewen are coming up.
4: They're driving?
3: Yeah, they figure the holdup men are heading this way. The early editions of the afternoon papers came out, and they carried the complete story. Three men had entered the Carlton Surf Hotel at 1:30 a.m. All three were armed, and they forced the manager to open the safe. Inside the vault were the jewels and the other valuables that had been deposited with the management for safekeeping by the guests. After looting the safe, the three men had robbed five of the guests who had entered the lobby during the time that they'd been going through the safe. After taking all the money and valuables they could find, the three men forced the manager and the guests into a back storeroom of the hotel and they locked them in. None of the victims could tell the San Diego officers what kind of a car had been used, but all of them were able to give good descriptions of the three men. The San Diego Police Department had been called, and the men from the Detective Bureau had begun an immediate investigation. From the phone conversation I'd had with Lieutenant Mort Gere, They had evidence to believe that the three men were heading up for Los Angeles. While the three detectives from the San Diego department came to L.A., Lieutenant Gere, Sergeant Tony McGuire would continue the investigation down in their city. 11:12 p.m. Sergeants Carl Davis, Jerry Walk, and Pappy Hewen arrived at the city hall. They filled us in on what had happened.
6: The way the thing looked, it figured that someone who had either worked for the hotel or was working for it had engineered it.
3: How'd that check out?
6: The identification we got?
5: Yeah.
6: Virgil Russell worked for the hotel a year ago as a busboy in the dining room. All the victims gave a positive identification on him.
3: How about the other two, Carl?
6: Nothing on him yet.
5: What made you figure they might be coming up here?
6: Well, Russell's got a record, checked his package, and found that he has a sister in San Diego. Checked her, and she gave us the lead.
3: Yeah.
6: Said her brother and two men came by the house early this morning. Her brother's been staying with her the past few weeks. Anyway, he came by this morning, packed his clothes, said he had to come up to L.A. on business.
5: Well, she have an address up here for him, Carl?
6: Not good. Said he told her he'd get in touch with her. He was staying with a friend in place out on Olympic Boulevard.
3: Anything on that address?
6: Yeah, a package gave an address out there. Russell had listed a friend of his when he was arrested. We figured he might be out there. Got a good description of the car. One thing is going to help.
5: Yeah?
6: Sister told us that she asked her brother about the other two men. Wanted to know if they didn't want to come to the house.
3: Mm-hmm.
6: Russell said no, they were waiting for him. If the three of them were in a hurry, she couldn't give us a description of the other two.
5: Well, what time this happened?
6: About 5:30 this morning.
3: Mm-hmm. Well, they came right up here. They'd get in about 8 then, wouldn't they?
6: Yeah.
3: You're pretty sure that these are the right ones now?
6: Looks like that. Identification of the mugs. Russell's sister told us when he was packing, a brooch fell out of his grip. She picked it up for him.
3: You have a description of it?
6: Yeah, matches one that was taken from the hotel in the theft. Large diamond with four rubies in the setting. Looked real good for the job.
5: Did you get a broadcast out on the car?
6: Yeah, Russell's sister told us it's a 53 Nash, red and black Continental hookup. She said Russell just got back from a trip through Arizona, Nevada, New Mexico. Said that he had the rear window covered with those stickers. You know, the ones they get from gas stations.
3: Yeah, I know what you mean.
6: Window's supposed to be covered with them. Shouldn't be hard to spot.
5: Well, maybe he figures that, too. Might have them taken off, huh?
6: Possible. It's a lead, though. Something else to look out for.
5: Any chance he might have gotten across the border into Mexico?
6: Yeah, it's possible, but it isn't likely. As soon as we got word on the car, we got out a supplemental APB on it and got in touch with the authorities down the border. They said they hadn't seen a car that matched the description across the border.
3: Well, if they'd gotten to the border, the officers down there would know about it anyway.
6: Yeah, I talked to Al Gayton from our office. He said they'd be on the lookout for him.
3: Our pawn shop detail got right on it, Carl. We got the description of the jewelry out all over town. We haven't had any reports on it yet, though.
6: They aren't going to try to sell it piece by piece. There's too many of those pieces are easy to recognize.
3: Yeah.
6: They'll probably try to peddle through a fence and have it broken up.
3: Well, we'll get the word out to our informants. Ask them to watch out for it.
5: Yeah. Heist that big can't be kept quiet for long. Bound to be rumbles on it someplace.
6: I'd like to check out the place on Olympic. It looks like it's the best lead we got.
3: Okay. We're walking here, you know.
6: Went down the hall with Murphy. Wanted to check some things at R&I.
3: Well, might as well get on out to Olympic, huh? You got the address?
6: Yeah, you better check the place first. Could be rough.
3: What do you mean?
6: Well, all three of them are armed. Russell served time twice before at the joint.
5: Yeah.
6: I don't think he's going to want to go back.
3: We checked the name of Russell's friend through our files. We found that he had no record. We drove out to the address on Olympic and we talked with the neighbors. From them, we found out that it was not a private residence. We talked to the woman who lived next door. We asked her about the man listed in the San Diego package as a friend of the suspect's. She told us she hadn't seen him. Directly in front of the rooming house, we found a car answering the description given us by the sister. There were no lights on in the rooming house. Walk and Hewen covered the rear of the place. Frank, Carl Davis, and I went up to the front door.
6: Pretty dark. I can't see anybody in there, can you?
3: No, I can't.
6: Check the window, see if I can spot anything.
5: Right, Carl.
3: Well, let's try the door.

0: Who is it?
1: Come on, open up.
0: Beat it. Nobody gets in here.
1: All right, Frank, let's hit it. All right, stand right where you are. Hold on.
2: I'm not doing anything. What are you doing breaking in here?
1: Hands out in front of you.
2: Sure.
1: I'll shake him, Joe.
3: He's clean.
4: Everything okay?
1: Yeah, Carl.
4: I'll get walking you in.
1: Who else is in the house?
2: Nobody but the landlady. She's upstairs, her and her daughter. Nobody else here.
1: What's your name?
2: Pete Ellis.
1: Where's Russell?
2: I don't know any Russell.
1: All right, we'll look around. Come on. What's in there?
2: Dining room? There ain't nothing in there.
1: Open it up.
2: See? Nobody here.
1: Yeah. All right, we'll check the other room. Where's this door go?
2: Bedroom. Ain't nobody in there.
1: Open it up.
3: No. Nobody in the kitchen. Check the back porch. Walk and Davis are upstairs.
1: All right, we'll try this one here. Come on, you open it up.
2: It's locked. I can't get in.
3: There's a key in the door over here. Let's see if it fits.
0: Virgil! Virgil! Get out! Virgil, it's a cop! Get out!
1: All right, get out of the way, you. Come on, I said.
0: Get out!
3: On the bed, Joe.
1: I see. All right, come on, you out of that bed.
3: Hey, Joe.
1: Yeah?
3: There's a bottle of sleeping pills on the table here.
1: Yeah, an empty bottle of whiskey. I guess he's dead drunk.
4: Upstairs is clean, Joe. Russell, huh?
1: Yeah, he's drunk. I guess we're pretty lucky. Under his pillow there?
4: Yeah.
1: Three guns. With the suspects in custody, we searched the house. In the back bedroom, where we'd found Virgil Russell, we found a folder with all of the newspaper stories of the hotel robbery. In each instance, that portion of the story which referred to the thieves themselves was outlined in pencil, and there were small notations along the margins of the newspaper. A complete search of the house netted us nothing. There was no sign of the loot from the robbery, although each of the suspects had a large amount of money in their possession. We talked to the landlady, but she was unable to tell us anything about the suspects. She said that she had rented a room to Peter Ellis over a year before, and that the suspect had moved out after living in the house for only 2 months. She said that she hadn't seen them again since that night when they arrived at the house and asked for rooms. We called the office and arranged for a stakeout on the place, and we took the two suspects back to the office. We ran Peter Ellis through R&I, and we found that he had one previous conviction on a robbery charge. 2:15 a.m., we talked to Virgil Russell in the interrogation room.
4: All right, I ain't trying to con you into anything. I was in on the heist, I'll admit it, but I ain't gonna be no fink. Ain't gonna get any other names out of me.
1: You got the money we found on you from that hotel robbery, is that right?
4: I don't know where else it had come from. I got no reason to con you about the hotel job. I pulled it. I ain't afraid to admit it. I'm just not turning fink, that's all.
5: Maybe we can get it out of Ellis.
4: He won't tell you anything.
5: You're pretty sure about that. He admits he was in on the robbery.
4: Well, so what? We all had a deal. If any of us got caught, they wouldn't tell about the others.
1: You think Ellis and that other guy would go that route, standing the arrest alone?
4: Sure. We had an agreement.
1: Oh, come on now. Tell us how much you got for the jewels. You can tell us that and not tell us who the other man is, can't you?
4: Yeah, I suppose so. Isn't any way you could tell if I told you how much we got?
1: How much?
4: $7,000.
5: How much?
4: $7,000.
1: Who set up the deal to sell the stuff? Your partner?
4: Yeah, he handled all that.
3: He fixed it for you to get $7,000 for all the jewelry?
4: Yeah, that's right.
1: Well, you made a good deal, all right. $7,000 for $135,000 worth of jewelry.
4: Wasn't worth $135,000. That's just the papers making it sound big.
1: No, no, Russell, you're wrong. That's what the stuff is worth.
4: Are you kidding?
1: You got that report, Frank?
3: Yeah, yeah.
4: Now, wait a minute. That's maybe what they claim the stuff is worth. But you know how people are always jacking things up on the insurance companies. The stuff was worth, well, maybe $15,000, not a cent more.
3: Yeah, Joe, here it is.
1: This report you got from the insurance company, Carl.
5: That's it.
1: Do you like to read it yourself, Russell, or do you want me to read it to you?
4: Well, let me see.
1: Mm-hmm.
4: What a lousy bum. Oh, no good, good. A thief, that's what he is. A thieving thief.
1: That's the kind of a guy you say you had a deal with, huh? But you think he was doing you a big favor. Some deal, $7,000.
3: If we'd picked him up, he'd have screamed like an eagle.
5: He's your pal, all right.
4: No good thief. I can't believe it.
1: Who'd he sell the stuff to, do you know?
4: No, I don't, and that's the truth. I saw the guy, but I don't know who it was.
1: How'd the deal work?
4: Well, earlier tonight, we got together out in Westwood. He called the fellow who was going to handle the deal, told him to meet us there.
1: Who's he?
4: A fink, a lousy fink.
1: What's his name?
4: Payne, Al Payne.
3: How spell it? Last name.
4: P-A-Y-N-E.
5: You got a record?
4: No, I don't think so. I never heard him talk about it.
5: You give us a description?
4: Yeah. That stuff was really worth $135,000. He said it was a lot of talk, newspaper talk, he said. Oh, brother, what a laugh.
5: What's his Payne look like?
4: Oh, he's about 30.

0: fellow Payne called it. He looked at the stuff, said it was worth maybe $15,000 the way it was. But he said it had to be broken down before it could be sold. And it wouldn't bring that much when it was all broken down.
1: What did Al say to that?
0: Well, he agreed to it, said it was true. He went right along with it. Lousy deal. He was probably in on the whole thing.
1: Wouldn't be surprised.
0: I just can't get over it. We had all that stuff and didn't know what it was worth.
1: You got any idea who this guy is?
0: No, I told you. I didn't know.
2: You said this Payne had an office here in town. You know where it is?
0: Yeah, I can show you. We were up there this afternoon while I was setting up the deal. It's in a building over on 6th.
1: You'd be willing to go over there with us?
0: So you can nail him?
1: That's right. We want to get the jewels back.
0: Sure, I'll go. So what that bum did to me, nothing too bad for him.
2: How are you going to work it, Joe?
1: Well, Russell here will have to introduce me as somebody who wants to buy this stuff. He'll have to tell Payne that I'm willing to pay, say, $50,000 for the jewelry. That way, Payne will have to get in touch with the other man. I don't think he'll pass up a deal like that.
2: Maybe he figures to make more than that this way.
1: Yeah, but suppose he thinks that Russell here wants to do business with me. He'll get the stuff back. I don't think he'll want to cross Russell.
2: Might work.
1: No, we haven't got much choice. We've got to get the stuff back before it's broken up.
3: Hey, Joe, I got some pictures here. None of them match the description.
1: What was that?
3: None of them match the description.
1: Oh. You want to look at these?
0: Yeah.
2: Joe's going to go see this Payne with Russell and Ellis, try to get lead on where the stuff is.
3: How are you going to work it?
1: Well, I'll tell Payne I'm interested in buying the jewels, offer him maybe $50,000.
0: Picture's not here. None of these is Payne.
3: You go along with this plan, Russell?
0: Sure. I'd like to see you get him and get him good.
3: It's pretty risky.
1: It doesn't look like there's any other way.
3: Suppose not. Russell?
0: Yeah?
3: We know Payne carries a gun. I'm going to tell you something. I want you to remember it.
0: All right.
3: You get any bright ideas about tipping Payne off about Joe? Remember, we'll have men all through the building.
0: All right.
3: We're not going to start any shooting.
0: Yeah.
3: But we'll finish it.

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1: The two suspects, Peter Ellis and Virgil Russell, were taken to the main jail and booked in for violation of Section 211 of the California Penal Code. After that, the officers from San Diego, Frank and I, discussed the plan for finding the stolen jewels. It was agreed that I would go into the office building with the suspect, Virgil Russell. To lessen the chances of discovery, I would carry no gun or any police identification. We were unable to make contact that night, so the following morning, we checked over the physical layout of the building. It was 6 stories high and had 1 elevator. There were 2 entrances to the building, one in the front and one that opened off an alley in the rear. Officers were planted at both entrances. Additional men were stationed on each floor. 2 men were on the roof to cut off any possible escape to one of the adjoining buildings. 11:30 a.m. Tuesday, October 6th. Russell called Payne and said that he wanted to see him. Payne told him to come right over to the office. Russell and I got into a car and we drove over. It had been arranged that from the time we entered the building, no one would be permitted to leave until we returned to the main entrance. 11:58 a.m. We got to the office building. We went up to the 4th floor. The sign on Payne's door read, Albert Payne Investments. Russell opened the door and we walked in.
2: Hi, Virg. What's the bet?
3: Like you to meet Joe Ferguson.
2: Joe, glad to meet you.
1: Yeah, same here, Al.
2: You sit down, boys. Now, what's this all about?
3: It's about the stuff, Al. We got to get it back.
2: Now, what's the pitch? I don't even know what you're talking about.
3: Oh, come off it, Payne. Joe here is willing to up the ante for the jewel.
2: How much?
4: I'll go as high as $50,000. I got to see it first.
2: For $15,000 worth of jewels?
3: Papers say it's worth $135,000.
2: I explained that to you. They upped the value. It's all insured. People up the price of the insurance companies. Papers up the price. They sell more papers. I told you.
3: Yeah, and I ain't buying it. I want the stuff back. I never even got my cut of the $7,000. Ellis feels the same way.
2: I told you the money'd be coming.
3: Well, it ain't coming anymore. I want the stuff back.
2: I don't think we can do that. Most of it's already broken up.
3: No, not much of it could be broken up in the time that he's had it.
2: Guy that bought it isn't going to like it.
3: Well, that's tough.

0: You just tell him to stop breaking it up. Tell him we want it back.
1: Where do you figure to sell the jewels?
2: I don't see where that concerns you. I'm offering you $50,000 for him. That's all you need to know.
0: Come on, Al. Come on. Quit playing games. Let's get on it. You get in touch with the guy you gave him to and get the jewels back.
1: Well, I got something to say about this. I was in on the job with you. Don't you forget it.
0: I'm only going to say this once more, Payne. You get on that phone and get in touch with your contact. Tell him to stop breaking him up. You set up a meet to get the stuff back.
1: I'll call him. Don't think it's going to do any good. He's probably got all the mountings melted down by this time. Get it all broken up.
0: You call him. Let's see what happens.
1: All right. Now, let me talk to Fred. Fred, it's Al. Yeah. Listen, something's come up. We can't go through with the deal. What? Yeah, I know. I told him. Doesn't make any difference. They want it all back. Yeah, I told him that, too. Doesn't make any difference. You want the jewels back that have been broken down, too?
0: I told you, Al. I want all of it back.
1: Yeah. Yeah, Fred, he says all of it. Okay. And when can you make it? Yeah. All right. Yeah, we'll see you then, right. Okay, bye. They'll have the stuff for you tomorrow night.
0: Why does he have to wait that long?
1: How do I know? He just said he couldn't get it any sooner.
0: You should have let me talk to him. I'd have told him.
1: Yeah, sure.
2: How much of it's been broken up?
1: Well, hardly any. Just got started. Fred says it's almost all whole.
0: Who is this Fred?
1: That's none of your business.
0: I asked you a question, Al.
1: You got your answer. Doesn't make any difference who he is. You and your friends lost up the deal. Be happy. You fixed it fine.
0: Well, I'll come out better.
1: Yeah, you better be right. Now, remember, I got a piece of this.
0: I won't forget. What time tomorrow are we going to meet Fred?
1: Well, he said he'd call. Let me know where and when.
2: Well, it can't be any later than tomorrow. I got to be leaving then.
1: You're going to have the money with you when you pick up the stuff,
2: aren't you? I'll have it.
1: All of it. I don't want any of this down payment.
2: I told you I'd have
1: it. All right, you call me tomorrow about 10, Virge. I'll let you know the details then.
0: Okay.
1: I hope you're right about this, Virge.
0: What do you mean?
1: Well, this deal, I don't like it. I hope nothing happens to louse it up.
2: Yeah, so do I. Virgil Russell and I left the office and went downstairs. We checked with Frank, Carl Davis, and the other officers from San Diego. Al Payne was taken into custody and booked in at the main jail on suspicion of violation of Section 211 PC. Then we returned to the office.
3: You find out who has the stuff?
2: Yeah, a fellow named Fred.
3: You know who he is?
2: No, not yet, but we will.
0: How'd you figure that? Payne didn't tell you.
2: Well, I saw the number he dialed when he called Fred. It was a Hollywood prefix. That narrows down the area. I can try the number and see who answers. Oh, I'm sorry. I got the wrong number. Excuse me.
3: Did you get it?
2: Yeah. It's the Kingery Trophy Company. You want to check the books?
3: Fine. Okay. K-A-I. King. Kincaid. Here's Joe. Kingery Trophy Company. It's on Las Palmas.
2: Trophy Company. That'd give him a chance to melt the mountings down to metal, wouldn't it? It'd be easier to get rid of it that way.
3: Makes sense. What do you figure to move in on?
2: Right now. We can drive out and check the place now, look it over, then we'll go in and get them.
0: What happens with me?
2: We got to take you back to main jail.
0: After the help I gave
2: That's
0: you?
2: The way it's got to be. You knew that going in.
0: Yeah, I suppose so. Well, you tell the DA I helped, though, huh?
2: Yeah, we'll see. He knows about it.
0: Sure, a bad deal all the way around. Real bad deal. I should have known I couldn't win. Right from the start, I should have known. Nobody can win.
2: Well, still a lot of people trying. We returned Virgil Russell to his cell, and then we drove out to the Kingery Trophy Company. It was a two-story building on Las Palmas Avenue in Hollywood. They made trophies and fraternity pins. A large sign on the front of the building advertised that they could duplicate anything in metal. We checked with the neighborhood merchants and found that there was a permanent staff of 4 employees. The company was owned by a Roger Kingery, and none of the neighborhood people could tell us anything about an employee by the name of Fred. 5 p.m., the employees of the plant left the building. One man remained. From the description we'd gotten from Russell, we figured that he was the person Payne had called Fred. 6:03 p.m., the lights in the rear of the factory went on, and through the windows we could see the suspect working over a small furnace. On a table off to one side, we could see a quantity of jewelry. Frank, Carl, and I went to the side door of the plant while the other officers covered the remaining doors.
4: All right, you ready?
3: Yeah, let's go.
4: Carl?
0: Yeah.
4: I'll hit the door and grab him before he's got the chance to throw the jewelry into the furnace.
0: Right.
2: Grab him, Carl. He's making a break for it.
5: I got it.
6: Hey, what are you guys?

0: Don't break it in here like this.
1: Look at that, Joe.
2: Jewelry matches the description of the stolen stuff.
3: Yeah, it looks like it.
1: All right, Mr. Standstill.
3: I'll shake him. He's clean.
0: I don't know what you guys are doing. I don't know what this is all about.
1: All right, save it. What's this jewelry doing here?
0: It isn't mine.
1: I didn't ask you whose it was. I asked you what it was doing here.
0: Fellas say give me $2,500 if I break it down for him.
1: What's the fellow's name?
0: Guy named Payne said he'd pay me to melt it down for him.
3: You know the stuff was stolen?
0: No, I didn't. He just made the deal to melt it down.
1: Didn't he call you this afternoon and tell you to stop breaking it up?
0: Yeah, and then he called back and told me not to pay attention to what he said. Go ahead with the job. I did like he said.
1: Who else is in this with you?
0: What do you mean?
1: Who else here at the factory?
0: Nobody. I'm the only one. I only did it because I needed the money. I don't know where the jewels came from. I didn't care. It didn't make no difference to me. As long as I got mine, I was happy. I didn't know what it was all about.
3: Looks like most of it's here, Joe.
1: How many pieces did you break down?
0: Took a couple of the pins apart. Didn't have the time to melt any of the mounting down. It's all there. All the pain game.
1: What's your name?
0: Fred Michaelson.
1: All right. Let's go.
0: I didn't know they were stolen. I didn't know anything about it. I just did a job. That's all. Just a job.
1: Yeah.
0: I didn't even get paid for it.
1: Don't worry about it. You will.
4: The story you have just heard is true. The names were changed to protect the innocent.
5: On February 18th, trial was held in Department 89, Superior Court of the State of California, in and for the County of San Diego. In a moment, the results of that trial.
4: And now, here is our star, Jack Webb.
1: Thank you, George Fenneman. I want to thank all of you for your interest in Dragnet. Thanks very much for your letters. We really appreciate them, and we'll try to keep right on giving you the kind of a show that you like. I want to thank all of you, too, who have switched to Chesterfield. I know you're going to like them, and I know you'll find their best for you. Now, you folks who haven't tried Chesterfield's, I'd like you to pick up a carton tomorrow. Chesterfield, it's a great smoke.
5: Virgil Nathan Russell, Peter Howard Ellis, and Albert Franklin Payne were tried and convicted of robbery in the first degree. They received sentence as prescribed by law. Fred George Michelson was tried and found guilty of receiving stolen property. He received sentence as prescribed by law. Receiving stolen property is punishable by imprisonment in the state penitentiary for a period of not more than 10 years.
4: Ladies and gentlemen, Lieutenant Jack Allen, Los Angeles Police Department.
6: Thank you. On behalf of the Detroit Police Officers Association, I'd like to present this award to Dragnet. I wonder if you'd read it, Mr. Fenneman.
4: Yes, sir. Whereas the radio and television show Dragnet and its writers, producers, and actors most accurately portray the American police officers and their work. And whereas the result of this portrayal has been to give the people of this country a new insight into their police departments, bringing with it understanding, sympathy, and an aroused public opinion. And whereas Dragnet brings credit to the men and women of the police forces throughout America, therefore we, the Detroit Police Officers Association, representing the patrolmen, detectives, and policewomen of Detroit, hereby cite and commend the show Dragnet and its star Jack Webb, who plays the part of Detective Sergeant Friday, as the finest and most accurate police program both on television and radio. Signed this date, March 31st, 1953, in behalf of the association by Thomas Duffy, President, Bruce Finney, Vice President, Francis Klein, Secretary Treasurer.
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5: 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Heard tonight were Ben Alexander, Eddie Firestone, Art Gilmore. Script by John Robinson. Music by Walter Schumann. Hal Gibney speaking.
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2: Dragnet, the documented drama of an actual crime. For the next 30 minutes, in cooperation with the Los Angeles Police Department, you will travel step by step on the side of the law through an actual case transcribed from official police files. From beginning to end, from crime to punishment, Dragnet is the story of your police force in action.
3: It was Thursday, December 10th. It was cold in Los Angeles. We were working the day watch out of burglary detail. My partner's Frank Smith. The boss is Chief of Detectives Thad Brown. My name's Friday. We were on the way out from the office, and it was 10:14 a.m. when we got to the Armstrong Schneider Jewelry Company, the manager's office.
4: Can I help you?
3: Yes, ma'am. Police officers, we'd like to see Mr. Armstrong.
4: Oh, yes. Just a minute. The police officers are here. Yes, sir, right away. Will you go right in, please?
3: Thank you very much.
4: Mr. Armstrong's office. Yes, sir. I'm sorry, but he's in the meeting.
5: Won't you come in?
3: Thank you very much.
6: Thanks, sir.
3: Mr. Armstrong?
5: Yes.
3: It's my partner, Frank Smith. My name's Friday.
5: How do you do? Won't you sit down?
3: Thank you very much.
5: Would you like a cigarette?
3: Yes, sir. Thank you.
6: Thanks.
5: I have a lighter. As you know, this firm is probably the foremost fine jewelry store on the coast.
3: Yes, sir. I wonder if you'd tell us about the theft.
5: Yes. Well, we discovered it this morning.
3: About what time was that?
5: Well, about 9:45. That's when we missed it. I guess the necklace was taken about 9. Must have been right after we opened.
3: Could you give us a description of the piece, sir?
5: Yes, I have it right here. Got it from the insurance records. Have a drawing of it. We always have that done on high-priced items.
3: Mm-hmm.
5: Here you are.
3: Thank you. Mm-hmm. What value do you place on the necklace?
5: It's insured for $8,000. Firm can't afford to take a loss like that.
3: Could you tell us exactly how it was taken?
5: Yes, I can. It was just after 9. We just opened the front doors. People had started to come in. Lots of shoppers. Christmas, you know.
3: Yes, sir.
5: Well, this one couple came in, asked to see some of our more expensive necklaces. Henderson brought the tray out of the safe and showed the collection to the people.
3: Henderson?
5: Yes. He's the clerk who was waiting on the people.
3: Oh.
5: I gave him his notice. I had to. It looks to me like carelessness.
3: I wonder if we could talk to him.
5: Yes, all right.
3: Thank you.
5: Miss Courtney, would you have Henderson sent in here, please? Yes, right away.
7: What?
5: No, tell him I'll call later. That's right. Have him leave the number and I'll call back. Right, yes. He'll be right in.
3: All right, thank you. How long has this Henderson been working here?
5: I'd have to check the employment records to be sure. Offhand, I think it's been about 5 years. Ever since we opened at this location, we used to have a store downtown, then we moved out here.
3: Mm-hmm. Where did he work before that?
5: Well, let me see. I think it was someplace up north. San Francisco, I believe. Yes, he worked in the store up there. Had excellent references. He's a good salesman.
6: But you gave him notice, huh?
5: Well, I felt it was the only thing to do. If he's getting careless, he has no business working in a store that deals with expensive merchandise.
3: Mm-hmm.
5: Excuse me. Yes? Send him right in.
7: What?
5: No, please tell him to call later. No, I'm not in there anyone. No one but Sharon. My wife.
3: Yes, sir.
5: Come in.
8: Do you want to see me, Mr. Armstrong?
5: Yes, come right in, Henderson. These are police officers, Mr. Friday and Mr. Smith. This is Charles Henderson.
3: How are you?
6: Hi.
9: How are you?
5: They'd like to...

0: Give some questions about the theft.
1: Yes, sir. Anything I can do to help?
2: Could you give us a description of the company you waited on?
1: Yeah, I think so. The man was about 35, maybe 40.
3: About how tall was he?
1: Well, maybe 5'11". Might have been 6 feet. I'd say he weighed about 155 pounds, something like that.
2: Uh-huh. How about his coloring, his complexion?
1: It was light. Looked like he'd been out in the sun, though. His nose was all sunburned. I noticed it because you don't often see people with sunburns like that this time of the year. You know, December.
2: Mm-hmm. How was he dressed, you remember?
1: He had a gray hat on, gray chalk-striped suit on, flannel blue shirt, maroon tie. Didn't see his shoes. He had on one of those new round collars, though. You know, rounded here on collar point?
2: Mm-hmm. Was he clean-shaven?
1: No. No, he had a little mustache, one of those that looks like it's drawn on with an eyebrow pencil. Just a line, you know the kind.
2: Uh-huh. How about the woman? What'd she look like?
1: There's a small woman, not much more than 5'2", little, about 100 pounds. Real pretty. She had dark hair and blue eyes, very fair. I noticed it because I thought at the time that maybe she dyed her hair.
3: Mm-hmm. Did she have any marks or scars you saw?
1: No. No, I don't think so, no.
2: How was she dressed?
1: She was a little too overdressed. Had a dress and a coat. Had a jewel clip here on her dress. She looked kind of flashy, cheap, you know.
3: I see. Anything about the way they talked and the accent, anything like that?
1: No. Nothing I can remember.
2: Would you remember if either one of them wore glasses, maybe?
1: No. The man, though, he had a kind of funny way of talking.
2: What do you mean?
1: Well, he sounded sort of like one of those pitch men on TV. You know, the kind that sell kitchen gadgets, things like that.
2: Mm-hmm. Could you tell us what happened, what they said when they came in, how they took the jewels?
1: Yes, they came in right after we opened and asked to see something in necklaces. Said they wanted to pay around $5,000. Mm. So I brought out the tray, but didn't find anything that they liked. And then I brought out the other tray. They looked at one of the necklaces. Beautiful thing, $8,500. You know, Mr. Armstrong, the emerald-cut diamond with the small sapphires?
4: Yes, I know the one. Beautiful thing.
2: Excuse me, can I use that ashtray a minute? Thank you. I wonder if you'd go on, please.
1: Oh, sure. Well, I brought out the other tray and showed them the necklaces in it. They both looked for a long time. Then the woman said that she didn't think there was anything there she wanted.
4: Mm-hmm. What was the matter? Didn't they care for our designs?
1: No, it wasn't that, sir. They just didn't see anything they liked. So they moved back to the other tray. Then the woman said she'd found what she wanted. It was a small piece, 3 diamonds and 4 small rubies.
3: Did they buy that?
1: No, they said they wanted to think about it. They made a big thing about asking me if I thought that it would be sold before they could make up their minds.
2: Mm-hmm.
1: Well, I told them if they wanted to put a small deposit on it, we could hold it for them.
3: Yeah.
1: Ben said he'd rather not do that. He said they'd know by this afternoon. At that time, there were several people in the store, Christmas shoppers, you know.
2: Mm-hmm.
1: Some of them were looking at a display of bracelets we had on the counter. I went over to them to see if there was anything I could do. You know, tell them that I'd get someone to wait on them.
3: I understand.
1: It's a foolish thing to do, I know that.
4: I'm afraid it was.
1: Yeah, I know now. Well, when I got back, the couple was leaving. They told me they'd be in this afternoon and let me know. Walked out of the store, and I stopped to help a gentleman that came in. When I turned back to the trays, I noticed that the necklace in the more expensive tray was gone.
2: Mm-hmm. Would you be able to give us positive identification of these people if you ever saw them again?
1: Yes, I'm sure I would. I
2: wonder if you can come downtown with us and look at some pictures, see if you can identify the thieves for us.
1: Of course, if Mr. Armstrong has no objection.
4: Not at all. You'd like me to come along, too?
2: I don't think that'll be necessary right now. If there's anything we need, we can get in touch with you here, can't we?
4: Yes, right here at my home. I can give you that number.
3: All right, fine.
4: Okay. Here it is.
2: Thank you, sir. Well, thanks very much. You ready to go?
1: Yes, sir. I'll get my hat.
4: Just a minute, Henderson.
5: Yes, sir?
4: As soon as you get through down there, come on back. Your job's waiting for you.
1: All right, sir. I'd like to come back.
4: Anything I can do to help, just let me know.
2: All right, Mr. Armstrong.
4: Not at all.
5: I'll get my hat and meet you at the door.
2: Right. Have you notified the insurance company of the theft yet, Armstrong?
4: I have a call into them now. I'm expecting an agent from the firm any minute. Sure hope you can recover it.
2: Yeah, sure. We'll do the best we can.
4: An $8,000 necklace. How do you think they'll go about disposing of it? Break it up?
2: Well, either that or leave it in one piece.
4: That'll make it kind of hard to unload, won't it? $8,000?
2: Not at their price. A.M. We talked to the other people in the store. From them, we got verifying descriptions of the two thieves. 11:32 a.m. Frank and I took the clerk, Charles Henderson, down to the city hall and had him go through the mug books. We got out a local and an APB on the pair of thieves, and a description of the stolen necklace was prepared for the Daily Bulletin. The insurance company that underwrote the necklace got in touch with us and said that they were getting out printed circulars to jewelers throughout the country. The victim was unable to make an identification from the mug books. We had the M.O. of the theft run through the stats office, but when the possibles were checked out, we had no new leads. Further interrogation of the owners and employees of the stores in the immediate vicinity of Armstrong and Schneider failed to turn up anything new. The theft was not a new one.

0: 6 weeks, there'd been a series of burglaries taking place out on Wilshire Boulevard. Most of them had been exclusive women's stores or jewelry shops. To date, all of them had been articles of small individual value, none that approached the value of the necklace taken from Armstrong and Schneider. In an attempt to apprehend the thieves, all of the usual avenues of sale of stolen goods had been checked. None of the precautions apparently did any good. The thefts continued. Another 2 weeks passed. In that time, the thieves hit three times, all in the same general area. The employees of the victimized stores were questioned. From the information we got from them, we could be certain that the suspects were the same ones we were after. On Tuesday, December 29th, Frank and I got back from checking a lead.
1: Well, there's another one that went no place.
0: Yeah. You want to check the book?
1: Yeah, I'll get it.
0: Anything there?
1: Yeah, there's a call here from Alex Olson.
0: Olson?
1: Yeah. Got a Dunkirk number. You know Olson?
0: No, that name doesn't mean anything to me. Say what it's about?
1: No, so just call him. It's important.
0: All right. Give me the number, huh?
1: Yeah. Here you go.
0: What is this, 190? Is that a 9?
1: Yeah, I think so. Yeah, it's a 9.
0: You don't make 9s very good.
1: Slopey, can't write.
0: Can I speak to Alex? Oh, Alex Olson. Yeah. Yeah, that's right. The hotel.
1: Yeah.
0: Hello. This Olson? Yeah. This is Fry, police department. You want me to call you? Yeah. Oh, yeah. Sure. Sure, I remember, huh? Yeah, sure. We'd like to talk to you. Yeah. Now, we'll come over there. That's right. You want to give me the address? Just a minute. Yeah. Okay. Right. Bye. Olson, he works for that carnival. You remember we talked to him last year? Says he wants to see us about some burglaries now.
1: Oh, yeah, I remember. He
0: says he's in with the thieves. a.m. We drove out to the address Olson had given me on the phone. We talked to the desk clerk at the hotel. He said that Olson had just moved in, and that during the time he'd been there, Olson hadn't talked much to any of the other people in the place. The clerk gave us his room number, and Frank and I went up to talk to him.
2: Oh, where is that?
0: Joe Friday.
2: All right, just a minute.
3: Hi, come on in.
0: Thanks.
1: All right.
0: Olson, this is my partner, Frank Smith.
3: Oh, hello. Yeah, I remember you. Sit down.
0: Thanks.
3: You want a drink?
1: No, thanks.
3: Oh, I gotta have one.
0: What was it you wanted to talk to us about, Olson? Olson?
3: Huh?
0: What was it you wanted to talk to us about?
3: Oh, man. I'm going to a hangover. I really get it.
0: Yeah, now let's get to the point, shall we? What's on your mind?
3: Oh, I ought to. I don't know why I drink so much. I feel terrible the next day. I always drink too much.
0: All right, now look, Olson, maybe you got a lot of time. We haven't. We didn't come over here to sit and watch you drink. Now get to the point. You said on the phone that you were in with a gang of thieves we're looking for. Now what about it?
3: What I told you on the phone is true. It's all true. I'm glad to tell you. Get it over. Get it all out in the open. That's what I need to do. Get it all out in the open.
1: You had any breakfast yet?
3: No, I just got up before I called you.
1: Is there any place around here you can get something to eat?
3: Don't make no difference around here. Nobody knows me. I think there's a place down the street right next to the hotel. But what's all this about food?
0: I think you'll feel better if you have something to eat, won't you?
3: No, wait a minute.
0: You've had enough of that. Put it down.
3: I don't want no food.
0: All right, we do. Let's go.
3: You guys are getting a little bossy, aren't you?
0: We want to hear what you got to say. You keep hitting that bottle, neither one of us is going to make it.
1: Come on, pal. We'll buy you some breakfast.
0: You got a coat? It's cold out.
3: Oh, yeah. Sure glad you guys came. I'm glad to get this off my...
0: Wait a minute. Those dresses in there. Woman's clothes. Those belong to you?
3: Oh, no. I'm just keeping them for a friend.
0: The labels on some of them here. Come from out on Wilshire, don't they?
3: You get a gold star. I'll tell you about them. That's part of the deal.
0: You want to tell us now?
3: Well, look, you made a deal about some coffee. Maybe it'll help me find my hands. Are you going to back out now?
0: All right, let's go. We'll come back.
3: You can come back. Take all the time you want to. Look the dresses over. I got some other stuff you'll want to see, too. But come on, let's go. Let's walk down. Now, let's not take the elevator. It's too noisy. Murder.
0: All right.
1: What's this other stuff you wanted to show us, Olson?
3: The jewelry. I got some of it in the dressers. Cheap stuff. Nothing worth anything. It's cheap.
0: Where'd you get the clothes and jewelry?

0: Oh, Red asked me to keep him for him.
1: Who?
0: Well, he's the guy you want. He's the one that's engineering the thefts. He's the one. He's a real crumb. Big man. He's the one you want. I'd like to see you get.
1: How many other people working with him?
0: Three others.
1: You know who they are?
0: Sure, sure. I know the whole story, start to finish. I know the whole thing. I'll tell you all about it. Let's go out the sideway.
1: All right. Well, where's this coffee shop?
0: Wait a minute. You sure you wouldn't like a belt?
1: No, neither do you. Now, let's go.
0: Okay, you're calling. Restaurant's right down here, just a couple of doors.
1: You know where this Red is?
0: Yeah, I'll tell you. He's the one you want.
1: How about the woman that works with him?
0: Oh, that's May. Red's not the guy who goes into the stores, though. A fellow that works that part of the operation is his brother-in-law, a guy named Hank.
1: What was her name?
0: May.
1: Well, it's May. Is she the woman in the team?
0: Yeah. Red wouldn't trust anybody else. Not him. He's a big man, you know. You don't believe it, you just ask Red. He'll tell you. Big man. Big bum.
1: This the place?
0: Yeah. You're positive? No, I guess you wouldn't.
1: Booth in the back, all right?
2: Yeah. Hey, Joe, it doesn't look like they got service in the booths. What do you want, Olson?
0: Well, it ain't what I want, but I'll settle for a cup of coffee.
2: Mm. Joe?
1: Yeah, it's all right for me.
2: I'll get it and bring it back.
1: Mm. Come on, Olson, let's go back.
0: Mm.
1: Sit down. All right, now suppose you start right at the beginning and tell me about it, huh? Who's Red? How do they work the operation? Where can we find them? Tell us everything.
0: All right. Well, first off, Red's real name is Keith Jameson. They call him Red because he's got red hair, figures.
1: Yeah. What's he do for a living?
0: He works for Kearney. Most of the year we're on the road. This is the off-season, so he's laying up in a trailer camp out in the valley. He doesn't do anything regular, now. He just steals.
1: Is he one of the owners of this carnival?
0: No, he runs a pitch game. You know, rings and the pegs. If you play real good, you can win a quarters worth of slum for $5.
1: Mm-hmm. How about his wife? She travel with the show?
0: Yeah, she travels. It ain't a regular show, not Red's party. Just got a concession, you know. He goes with the show like a leech. He's been thrown out of a dozen carnies for crooked stuff. His brother-in-law's a dip when we're on the road. Picks pockets in the crowd around Red's place. He's gotten us all in a lot of trouble. No carny in the country will have us around anymore. Don't take him long to get wise to it.
1: Mm-hmm. He's the one that's in on the burglaries with Red and his wife, is that it?
0: That's right. He lists the stuff.
1: How about his wife? Where's she fit in?
0: Well, she's the distraction. You know, the one that comes up and asks questions, pulls the clerk away so Hank can lift the stuff. In case there's any trouble, Hank acts as lumber, too.
1: What do you mean, lumber?
0: Well, you know, muscle. He takes care of the guys.
1: Oh, yeah. Beef. Mm-hmm. Hey, will you give me out with that, huh, Frank?
2: Yeah, here. Look at my thumb. Stuff splashed on.
1: Think it's blistered? No, it's good hot coffee in there. Here you are, Olson.
0: Oh, thanks. Come on, pass the sugar, will you?
1: Yeah, here you are. Where do you fit into this, Olson?
0: No place, really. I'm just along for the ride. I think Red figures sometime the axe is going to fall and he wants my head under it. I usually hold on to the stolen stuff until Red finds a buyer.
2: Does he use a fence?
0: No, he pushes the stuff himself. He usually works on a tip. You know, somebody wants to buy a piece of merchandise, Red meets him, sets up a deal.
1: Uh-huh. You willing to cooperate with us all along the line on this thing?
0: Sure, I'll go along with you.
1: You know where the necklace is that they lifted a couple of weeks ago?
0: Yeah, Red's got it. He's looking for a buyer now.
2: You think you can set up a meet for us?
0: Yeah, if he thought you wanted to buy the piece, it could be done.
1: Can you set up the meet?
0: Sure. I want to see you get him.
1: Tell me something. How are you going to come out on this if we pick up Red and the others? What do you want out of it?
0: I got my reasons. I got good reasons.
2: Mm-hmm. You want to tell us what they are?
0: Sure, I got no reason not to. Give me the sugar again, man.
1: Yeah.
0: You see, Red figures he's going to make a sideshow character out of me next season. I'm not going to go that route.
2: Yeah? What do you mean?
0: Oh, you know, the wild man from Borneo sit in a pit all day and yell at the customers. Pitch like that always draws a big crowd. Red figures it'll be good for picking pockets.
2: Yeah.
0: I don't know, by now Red's out of his mind.
1: Yeah.
0: Wild man from Borneo. Even a leopard skin won't help. Look at me.
1: Hmm.
0: I only weigh 105 pounds.

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2: p.m. We continued to talk to Alex Olson. He told us what he knew of the operation of the thieves. We went back to his room and searched it thoroughly. We found several pieces of cheap costume jewelry and several of the stolen dresses. Most of the other things in his room were worthless, and as far as we knew, had not been stolen. We took him down to the city hall and had him checked through R&I. He had an arrest record showing several arrests for being drunk in a public place. We checked the name Keith Red Jameson through the files. There was no record on him. There was no record in the moniker file either. Jameson's brother-in-law and the two women were also checked out, but we found no previous criminal record for either of them. Communications were gotten off to Washington to check the possibility that the suspects might have records in other states. 4:40 p.m., we met in Captain Wisdom's office. Olson told us that he'd arrange a meeting for us with Red. While we listened on an extension phone, he called the suspect, told him that he had a buyer for the necklace. A meet was set up for the following morning at the entrance to Alvera Street. Red said that he'd have the necklace with him at the time. 5:37 p.m., Frank, Olson, and I drove out to the trailer camp in the valley. We checked the trailer that Red lived in, and also the one his brother-in-law had. We got a good look at the car Red would drive to the meet, and then we arranged for a stakeout on the trailer park. 8:23 p.m., the three of us drove back down to the city hall.
3: You ain't going to try and take him at the meet, are you?
2: We hadn't got around to that yet. Why?
3: Well, you do, and it's going to point straight at me. You ain't going to put him away forever, you know. He's going to get out, and he's going to draw a straight line to me. I don't want that. I got to be protected.
2: We'll take care of you. Don't worry about it.
3: Oh, big deal. You'll take care of me. Well, how? That's what I want to know. How are you going
2: to
3: do it?
2: We'll get him before he gets to the meet.
4: Here you go in here.
3: Look, tell me, how are you going to work it?
2: We'll come up with a way.
3: You ain't going to get near him in plain clothes. I'll tell you that right now. He'll spot you a mile away. Comes to cops, he's got eyes in the back of his head. You can't get anywhere near him in those clothes.
4: Don't worry, we won't. He'll be picked up for something else. We'll find a necklace on him if he's got it, and he'll never know that's what we're after.
3: How are you going to work it? How?
2: We'll be in uniform in a traffic car coming in from the valley. That might work, huh, Frank?
4: Yeah, I think so.
2: He's bound to make a mistake. When he does, we'll be there.
3: Yeah, that'll do it. You'll never figure anything to do with that, never.
2: Yeah, it ought to work.
3: Yeah, that'll work good. Yeah. You guys wouldn't like...
2: No, we wouldn't. No booze.
3: Okay. I just noticed the bar across the street. I thought maybe you guys would like to stop there. I'd feel a little better about this if I had a drink. Just a little one. Come on now, bud.
2: Sorry, Alex. We've got to take you over to the main jail.
3: You got to what?
2: For the time being, we've got to hold you.
3: Now, wait, it ain't the jail that bothers me, not being in jail. It's just that I hear it's pretty rough to get a drink over at the Gray Bar Hotel, you know. That's the only thing that bothers me. There's no room service there.
2: Yeah, well, it'll all work out for you.
3: Well, I don't know. Since I got mixed up in this thing, seems like I got no choice in anything. It don't seem fair. I got no choice.
2: DA's office will know what you did. It'll be marked down that way.
3: Well, I got no beef with you guys. You better take it easy with Red, though.
4: Is that right?
3: Yeah, he's got a gun.
2: The following morning at 4:30 a.m., Frank and I were dressed in the uniform of traffic officers. We were parked 2 blocks from the trailer park in a traffic car. The meet with Red was scheduled for 9 a.m. The officers on stakeout at the trailer park told us that they'd seen no activity in Red's trailer the night before. From where we were parked, we could keep his car under constant surveillance. At 7:45 a.m., we saw the suspect and his wife come out of the trailer and get into the car. We followed them over to Ventura Boulevard, and from there down Coinga Pass. We kept far enough behind them so that they'd have less chance of knowing that they were being followed. They turned by the freeway construction point and continued on down Coinga Boulevard. When they got to the corner of Yucca and Coinga, they made a mistake. They turned left from the wrong lane of traffic. Well, that's it. You want to hit the siren?
4: Yeah.
2: I got the light.
4: He's going straight down Yucca, Joe.
2: Yeah. Pull up behind him, huh?
4: Right.
2: Okay, he sees us. He's pulling over.
4: I'll cover the other side.
2: Watch yourself.
4: Right.
5: What's wrong, officer? I didn't do anything.
2: See your operator's license, please?
5: Sure, it's in my pocket. I'll get it.
2: You want to get out of the car, please?
5: Well, I don't have to get out to show you my driver's
2: license. I'd like to have you get out of the car.
6: Don't argue with him, Red. Do what he says.
5: What's all this about, anyway? What do you stop me for?
2: You made an illegal left turn back there at Coinga.
5: Illegal? Oh, you got the wrong guy. See that guy in front of me? He jumped the light something awful. He's the guy you ought to be after. He's the one, not me.
2: All right, move over to the car.
5: What?
2: Over by the car. Now put your hands up there. No, against the car.
5: What you mean?
2: Now come off it, Jameson. You old wimpy.
7: Get out of here!
2: All right, Jameson, on your feet.
7: What are you doing? You got no right to beat him up like that. Big things are making a left turn. You guys trying to prove. Just wait until the papers get this. We got friends, you know.
5: All right, lady, take it easy.
7: I won't take it easy. Man, make the mistake and you cops act like you were the judges. You got no right to treat a citizen like that.
2: Here, Frank, I'll hold this.
4: Yeah. 38 Colt. You play rough, don't you, Red?
5: Ah, shut up.
2: What's this, Red?
7: You leave that alone. It's mine. Doesn't concern you.
4: Necklace, Joe?
2: Yeah.
5: So it's a necklace. What's that prove? You got nothing on us. Write out the ticket for the left turn. Let us go. That's all you got.
4: You got a permit for this gun?
5: No.
2: This necklace is stolen. You know that, don't you?
5: I don't know anything about it. I'm not going to say anything until I see a lawyer. Nothing.
7: I knew this would happen. Always knew it about you. You're yellow. Willing to take a chance as long as you ain't going to be nailed. So let something go wrong and right away you start screaming for a lawyer. Poor excuse for a man. You took a chance and you lost. Well, don't be a coward about it. You got no excuse. None in the world. You got no excuse at all.
2: Well, that makes you even, lady.
7: Huh?
2: Neither of you.
0: The story you have just heard is true. The names were changed to protect the innocent. On April 15th, trial was held in Department 87, Superior Court of the State of California, in and for the County of Los Angeles. In a moment, the results of that trial. Now, here is our star, Jack Webb.
2: Thank you, George Fenneman. I sure hope you were listening real close to what George Fenneman had to say tonight, because it proves what I always tell you. You can't beat the premium quality you get in Chesterfield, regular or king size. I'd like you to try Chesterfield's. They're much milder, and they have a wonderful taste.
0: Henry Donald Swenson, Anna Catherine Swenson, and May Ruth Jameson were tried and convicted of 5 counts of burglary in the second degree. They received sentence as prescribed by law. Burglary in the second degree is punishable by imprisonment in the state penitentiary for a period of not less than 1 nor more than 15 years. Keith Walter Jameson was tried and convicted for receiving stolen property on 5 counts and received sentence as prescribed by law. Receiving stolen property is punishable by imprisonment in the state penitentiary for a period not to exceed 10 years. Because of his cooperation, Alex Robert Olson received a lighter sentence and was placed on probation. You have just heard Dragnet, a series of authentic cases from official files. Technical advice comes from the Office of Chief of Police W.H. Parker, Los Angeles Police Department. Technical advisors Captain Jack Donahoe, Sergeant Marty Wynn, Sergeant Vance Brasher. Heard tonight were Ben Alexander, Stacy Harris, script by John Robinson, music by Walter Schumann. Hal Gibney speaking. For a million laughs, tune in Chesterfield's Martin and Lewis Show, Tuesday on this same NBC station. 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
2: Dragnet, the documented drama of an actual crime. For the next 30 minutes, in cooperation with the Los Angeles Police Department, you will travel step by step on the side of the law through an actual case transcribed from official police files. From beginning to end, from crime to punishment, Dragnet is the story of your police force in action.
3: It was Monday, February 9th. It was cold in Los Angeles. We were working the day watch out of homicide detail. My partner's Frank Smith. The boss is Captain Lorman. My name's Friday. I was on my way into the office, and it was 7:45 a.m. when I got to room 42. Homicide.
4: That you, Joe?
3: Yeah. You're in early, aren't you?
4: Yeah, I couldn't sleep last night. Dropped off about 3 this morning, then woke up at 5, couldn't get back to sleep. I got up, made some coffee, and decided to come on in the office.
3: Yeah, I had a little trouble last night, too.
4: You did?
3: I mean, yeah.
4: What's your trouble?
3: I don't know. I got up late yesterday morning. I guess that was it. I'll get it.
4: All right.
3: Homicide, Friday. Yeah. Mm-hmm. Yeah, I remember. Johnny. Yeah. Mm-hmm. When'd you get the letter? Yeah, we'll be right over. Right. Bye. You remember that bartender over in that place on 6th Street, fellow named Johnny?
4: Yeah, is that him on the phone?
3: Yeah, says he's got an offer to make himself a fast $5,000.
4: What for?
3: Somebody wants him to kill a man. ...8:10 a.m. Frank and I drove over to John Bronson's apartment. He lived in a new development on Wilshire Boulevard. We checked the nameplates in the lobby of the building, and then we went up to apartment 6B. We rang the bell and waited.
5: Hiya, Joe. Frank, come on in.
3: Hiya, John.
4: Let's say, John.
5: Kind of early to get you guys over here, but I got worried about it and figured I better talk to you.
3: Uh-huh. You want to tell us what it's all about?
5: Yeah, come on out in the kitchen. I got some coffee made.
3: Okay.
5: Yeah, sit down there. I'll pour you a cup of coffee.
3: Fine. Good, thanks.
5: Well, it started last night. I guess it was about 10:15. Payphone in the bar rang, kept ringing. I went over to answer it. Fell on the other end and asked for Johnny.
4: Yeah?
5: Told him it was me, and he hit me with a deal. First, I thought he was kidding.
4: What did he say?
5: Well, he asked me if I wanted to make a fast $5,000. Of course, I told him, yeah. Then he sprung the snapper, said he wanted me to kill this guy, a fellow named Wilhelm Ulrich.
3: You know this Ulrich?
5: No, never laid eyes on him. First time I even heard the name.
3: Okay, go ahead, John.
5: Well, this guy on the phone started to lay it out. Told me how he wanted it done. Here's your coffee.
3: Thank you.
5: I asked the joker who he was. He said it didn't matter. All that counted, he said, was that I knock off this Ulrich guy.
3: Yeah.
5: I told him I didn't know who the man was, that I didn't know where to get in touch with him to kill him. You know, kind of going along with a gag all this time. Thought it was a joke.
3: Uh-huh.
5: Well, this fellow on the phone said he'd give me all the dope I had to have. Said he'd get it in mail this morning.
3: Yeah.
5: Came special delivery just before I called you. Special.
3: Uh-huh. You got the letter, Harry?
5: Yeah, I got it in the other room. I'll get it for you.
3: All right, I'll go with you. John, how much have you handled the letter?
5: Well, I opened it up. I didn't know what was in it.
3: Mm-hmm.
5: If I'd have known what it was, I wouldn't have touched it at all, but I didn't know. I looked at it when I found out what was in it and figured I better call you. Couldn't see any way to tell who sent it. Maybe you can when you see it.
3: Mm-hmm.
5: When I saw what it was, I didn't touch it anymore.
3: Mm-hmm. Well, let's see here. It's money.
5: Yeah, $500 $100 bills.
4: And what's the letter say?
3: Just a minute. Just by the edge here. I'm gonna... This is Johnny. Here's the down payment. You'll get the rest when you finish the job. The name is Wilhelm Ulrich. The address is 2192 Vine Street, Hollywood. It's written on a typewriter. No signature. That's it.
4: Let me see it, will
3: you? Oh, you can see it here.
5: First off, I thought the whole thing was a joke. I didn't believe it. You know, I just thought it was some drunk trying to be funny. We get calls like that all the time, guys trying to be funny.
4: Yeah.
5: And when I got this letter, I got scared. I ain't going to kill nobody. Especially somebody don't even know, not for no 5,000.
3: Did you recognize the voice on the phone, John?
5: No, I don't think I ever heard it before.
3: You got any idea why he called you?
5: No, I've been clean. I haven't got a record. Nothing like that. I run a clean place. Never done anything that could tie me up with the rackets.
3: Yeah, we know.
5: Well, maybe I ran a little booze during Prohibition. Not much, just a little. Everybody was doing it then, but I'm clean now.
4: Joe, there's a postmark here on the letter. It's mailed in Hollywood.
3: Yeah, I saw that. We can check the postal authorities on the mailbox number, find out when it was picked up, huh?
4: Yeah. Time on it here is 11... Looks like 11:45 last night. That's the time.
3: Uh-huh. You sure that you don't know Ulrich, John? Possible that he's been in your bar sometime, maybe, huh?
5: Well, that'd be hard to say. We do a good business. Lots of people come in, I don't know. You know, just come in once in a while. I wouldn't know who they were. They keep quiet, and I ain't getting nosy.
3: Yeah. Well, we're going on back to the office. You'll probably hear from the caller again, Johnny, and as soon as you do, you let us know, will you?
5: You going to see this Ulrich phone?
3: Yeah, we'll talk to him. Might be better if you don't say anything about this to anybody, John.
5: Oh, don't worry. I won't.
3: Okay, we'll be talking to you later. You'll be at the bar?
5: Yeah, I'll be there at 4.
3: Okay. Thanks a million.
5: No strain. Glad to do it. Can't get over it, that guy calling making an offer like that. I just can't get over it. He should know better than that.
3: Yeah?
5: Sure. Yeah, I don't know. Somebody ain't going to kill somebody they don't even know.
3: We drove back to the city hall and turned the letter over to the crime lab to see if they could find any physical evidence to help us identify the writer. We ran the name Wilhelm Ulrich through R&I and we found no record. A further check on the name and we came up with one possibility. The address listed on the report was the same as the one given in the letter. We pulled the package and checked it.
4: Let's take a look at it.
3: All right. Well, let's see. There's a crime report and a statement here. Report from Georgia Street Receiving Hospital.
4: Well, what's the date on that?
3: January 2nd last year. Yeah. Well, it seems this Ulrich got a hold of some poison wine.
4: Wine?
3: Yeah.
4: Hey, wait a minute.
3: Yeah?
4: You remember Joe? He was an old guy. He was a German. He got a bottle of wine for Christmas and opened it New Year's Day. We worked that case with Lamonica and Galindo.
3: Oh, sure. I remember now. Yeah. We ran down some of the leads for him. They didn't go anywhere.
4: Yeah.
3: That was the one where he didn't know where the wine came from, innit?
4: Yeah. Nothing came from it. The leads didn't go anyplace.
3: As I remember, he's a nice old guy. I wonder why somebody's after him.
4: I don't know. Last time, we couldn't find anybody with a motive.
3: Well, there's one someplace. We'd helped investigate an attempted poisoning of Wilhelm Ulrich over a year ago. Somebody'd sent him a bottle of imported wine. Ulrich had opened the wine for dinner on New Year's and had drunk some of it. A short time later, he was seized with violent stomach cramps. He was rushed to Georgia Street Receiving Hospital for treatment. He was then transferred to the county hospital for further treatment. Examination of the remaining wine showed that it had been dosed with a quantity of poison. Fortunately, Ulrich didn't drink much of the poison wine, and he recovered. Detectives Joe LaMonica and Danny Galindo had handled most of the investigation. We'd helped them briefly in checking out some of the leads that they'd gotten. We checked with them again on the case. From the crime report, we got a list of the people that the two officers had interviewed. We checked with them, and they gave us as much personal information as they could. 1:15 p.m. We drove out to see Wilhelm Ulrich. We found him in the yard digging in a rose bed.
6: No, I can't understand it. I never quite believed that about the wine, sir.
3: Well, why do you say that, Ulrich?
6: Well, I found it hard to believe in my heart that anyone would want to do me harm. I have no enemies. No one that hates me enough to want to kill me, I'm sure of that.
3: Well, I'm afraid you could be wrong about that, Ulrich.
6: The officer said that before. Somehow, though, I just can't believe it. I have nothing anyone would want to kill me for. All of the people I know are my friends. We all get along.
3: Yes, sir.
6: Look at that. Isn't that a beautiful rose? Such loveliness.
3: Mm-hmm.
6: No? I'm sorry, officers. You're mistaken about this.
4: I wonder if we could talk to you in the house, sir.
6: Yes, that might be better. I could make you a cup of hot tea if you'd like.
3: No, sir. Thanks. Just the same.
6: Have you officers had lunch yet?
4: Yes, sir. Thank you.
6: Oh, thought maybe you'd like a sandwich. Just got some liverwursts from a little place downtown. German. Excellent food.
3: Mm-hmm.
6: Here, I'll get the door. Just sit down any place. I have to get the dirt off my shoes. Marta would be very angry if I tracked dirt around.
3: Marta, that's your daughter, isn't it?
6: Yes. She comes over every couple of days and straightens up the house for me. Wonderful girl, Marta. I don't know what I'd do without her.
3: Yes, sir. Now, there's a couple of things we'd like to ask you.
6: Certainly. Anything I can do to help.
3: Well, we'd like to go over the information on the report here.
6: Is that from the last time? The time of the wine?
3: Yes, sir. That's right.
6: All right. You just ask anything you want. I've got nothing to hide.
3: All right, sir. We checked the crime report you filled out last year. Now, has anything changed in your family since then?
6: No. You gentlemen still working on that?
3: Well, yes, sir. We have another matter to discuss here.
6: Oh, there's one thing that has changed.
3: What's that, sir?
6: The part here about me running the business.
3: Mm-hmm.
6: That's changed. I still run it in a way. I still supervise it, but Robert, he actually runs it.
4: Oh, Robert. You mean this name here, Robert Davis?
6: Yes, he's my son-in-law, Marta's husband.

0: Have the business now. He's a good boy. Mighty lucky to have him.
1: How long has your son-in-law been running the business, Mr. Elric?
0: Well, let me see. It's been about 8, 9 months. He took over right after I got out of the hospital. He's done wonders with it. Wonders.
2: How's that, sir?
0: Modernized it. Changed it all around. Had one of those efficiency experts come in and study the people. Time and motion men, I think they call them.
2: Mm-hmm.
0: They come in with a stopwatch and look at the people doing the work and figure out how long it should take them to do a certain job, and then they plan how the job can be done faster and cheaper. Wonderful thing. Big changes.
2: Yes, sir. I don't want you to take offense at this, Ulrich, but how are the relations between you and your son-in-law?
0: I don't think I understand.
2: Well, you get along. Do you have any quarrels, disagreements?
0: Oh, no, Robert and I never disagree. I found out that it didn't pay to argue with him.
2: Sir?
0: I found out that it didn't pay. He was always right.
2: Uh-huh.
0: Yes, you see, we had a few arguments when he took over the business about this time and motion study thing.
2: I see. You want to tell us about these arguments?
0: They weren't anything serious. I didn't think that it was a good idea to change. I couldn't see any reason for it. Everything was going good. The business was making money. Everybody seemed to be happy. I didn't want to take a chance disturbing a good thing. You know, the golden goose.
2: Mm-hmm. You want to go ahead, please?
0: Well, Robert said that we were behind the times, that if we didn't do something about it, we wouldn't be able to compete with other people. We manufacture women's dresses, you know.
2: Sir, I saw that on the report.
0: I finally told him to go ahead. I thought that he'd fail. He didn't. Now we compete. More dresses, more money. The employees are happy. They have music, coffee times. They like it. But it's all changed. I don't go down there anymore. I don't care much for it. It's changed. So I just stay home and work in the garden. It's Robert's factory now.
2: You and Robert haven't had any other disagreements, have you?
0: Oh, no. He's a fine young man, running the business very well. He's a good boy. I'm lucky to have him.
1: Well, how about your competitors, Mr. Ulrich? How do they feel about this change in the way you operate your business? They resent it?
0: Oh, no. I haven't really got any competitors. The big manufacturers don't care. I don't make enough dresses to bother them. And the other little men are in the same boat with me. They're too busy running the factories to worry about me.
2: Mm-hmm. Now, can you think of anybody who might want to do a thing like this? How about that phone call?
0: I told you before, I can't. I find it very hard to believe.
2: Well, we'll have to talk to the people that you know, the people around you. We'd appreciate it if you didn't tell anybody what we were after.
0: If you wanted that way, it's so hard to believe. I still think you're wrong. Looks like it's going to rain. Be good for the flowers. It's been dry up in the valley. Farmers need the rain.
2: Yes, sir. Now, you'll go along with us on this thing, will you? Not tell anybody about it?
0: Sure, I'll help. It's all right if I tell my daughter and son-in-law about it, isn't it?
2: Well, it'd be better if you didn't say anything to him or your daughter, not to anybody.
0: But they're going to see you here. They're going to ask questions. They're not stupid.
2: Yes, sir, you could tell them that we were asking about somebody that you employ. How'll that be?
0: What do I say if Robert asks what's about? I have no secrets from him.
2: Well, tell him we ask you not to tell anybody about it. Tell him it's police business. Happens all the time.
0: I suppose I could do that, but I don't like it. I don't like it at all. It's lying.
2: Yes, sir, that may be true, but it's the best way.
0: Oh, I guess it's a small lie. I can tell myself that. It's a small lie.
1: Now, we'll have some policemen come out and watch Mr. Ulrich until we find the person who's doing this.
0: Do you have to do that?
2: Yes, sir, I'm afraid so.
0: Well, now, I don't like that at all. Even worse than the lying. No, I don't like it at all.
2: Mr. Ulrich, I wonder if you really understand that when we ask you not to tell anybody about this, when we want to keep you under surveillance, it's just for your protection.
0: But if what you say is true, if somebody really does want to kill me, if somebody hates me that much...
2: Yes, sir.
0: Can you stop them?
3: We called the office and had a team of men sent out to keep Wilhelm Ulrich under surveillance. His house and his person were to be watched 24 hours a day until we apprehended the person or persons who wanted him killed. We spent the rest of the afternoon talking to the people in the neighborhood. From all of them, we got the same story. Ulrich was liked and respected through the area. All of the local shopkeepers and their business associates told us that he paid cash for everything he bought and that his credit was good. He was active in the local flower club and had twice in the past served as president of the organization. The neighbors confirmed what Ulrich had told us about his family. His son-in-law and his daughter seemed to be devoted to the elderly man and were constantly trying to get him to sell the house he lived in and come to live with them. 6:42 p.m., we returned to the office.
1: Man, it's really coming down, huh?
2: Yeah, it sure is.
1: You got a raincoat in your locker?
2: Yeah, I got one of those plastic kind in the bag.
1: Oh, yeah, let me get me one of them. I'll get mine. We'll go over and check the son-in-law. You got his address?
2: Yeah, it's a place out on Ivar.
1: Sure was a nice old man, huh?
2: Yeah, he seems to be. So you want to grab my coat, I'll get the phone.
1: Yeah, I'll get it.
2: Thank you. Homicide, Friday. Yeah. Uh-huh. Yeah, John. When? Yeah. No, we'll be right over. Right away. You bet. Frank.
4: Yeah?
2: Call from the bartender, Johnny.
4: Yeah?
2: Says he just got another phone call. Person told him that he'd gotten the down payment for the job and he wanted to know why Ulrich hadn't been killed.
4: Yeah.
2: Guy said if Johnny didn't get on it, the money wouldn't do him any good. Told him to make up his own mind.
4: Uh-huh.
2: Either he made

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1: p.m. We got to the bar on 6th Street. There were only a couple of people in the place. The bartender, Johnny, told us of the phone call that he'd received. He said that the person on the phone had told him that if he didn't hurry up and kill Ulrich, Johnny himself would be taken care of. We called Lee Jones at the crime lab to ask him if he'd been able to come up with anything on the letter. He told us that there was no way of tracing it. Fingerprints found on the letter were those of the bartender. Photographs were taken of the letter, and along with the money, it was booked for further evidence. We'd gotten in touch with the postal authorities, and they said that they'd give us assistance. They gave us the location of the box where the letter had been mailed, and they said they'd try to find out who sent it. We arranged for a stakeout on the bar, and then we called the man at Ulrich's home. They told us that the son-in-law, Davis, and Ulrich's daughter had been there, but that no one else had seen or spoken to the elderly man. 9:32 p.m., Frank and I drove out to check on Robert Davis. We got to the apartment house and rang the bell to the manager's room.
2: Yes?
1: Miss Franklin?
2: Yes, what is it?
1: Police officers, ma'am. We'd like to talk to you if we could.
2: Oh, well, I suppose it's all right. Come on in.
1: Thank you very much.
3: Thank you very much, ma'am.
1: This is my partner, Frank Smith. My name's Friday.
2: What is it you wanted to see me about?
3: Well, we'd like to talk to you about one of your tenants, please.
2: Oh? Which one? I bet I can guess.
1: Ma'am?
2: It's about that couple on the fifth floor, isn't it? The Radcliffes. It's them, isn't it?
1: No, ma'am, it isn't. We'd like to talk to you about a Robert Davis and his wife.
2: The Davises?
1: Yes, ma'am.
2: Why, never thought it. Should be the Radcliffes, the way they carry on. The Davises. Well, I'd never have thought it. What do you want to know about them?
1: Well, it's just a routine investigation, ma'am. Can you tell us how long they lived here?
2: Well, see now. It's been almost 6 years. They've been in the building, you know. Yeah, 6 years, anyway. They haven't always lived in the same apartment, though.
1: Ma'am?
2: When they moved in, they was in a little apartment on the second floor, living room, the pull-down bed, little bitty place. And then they moved up to the sixth floor, two-bedroom, nice place. Nice people. The Davises, oh, I've never thought it.
1: Do they have any close friends in the building, would you know?
2: Well, not Mr. Davies. He's kind of the quiet type. Never has much to do with anybody. He keeps to himself.
1: Mm-hmm.
2: Now, Mrs. Davis, that's a different thing. She's a living doll. She's nice to everybody and so sweet. Never had a harsh word for anybody. Always a smile. I think Mr. Davis thinks he's too good for anybody. He always seems kind of snooty.
1: Yes, ma'am. Do you ever have any arguments with anybody in the building that you might know of?
2: Well, he's had a few arguments like everybody else does, like I said before. He thinks he's too good for anybody. He thinks he's better than anybody. He's got no right to, either.
1: Ma'am?
2: Why, he owes half the people in the neighborhood money. Way behind his bills. Owes me a couple of months' rent. Never seems to be able to pay anybody he owes. I talked to the milkman, owes him for a month back. Every time he asks for his money, Davis tells him to come back and stop hounding him. Can't understand it. Seemed like such nice people when they moved in. 2 years ago, that's when the trouble started.
1: Uh-huh. It was our understanding that he had a pretty good job.
2: And he has. Works for his father-in-law, manages some kind of a factory. Dresses, I think. Oh, but that isn't it. He makes enough money. He just spends it faster than he makes it, that's all. I think he gambles.
1: Why do you say that, ma'am?
2: Oh, he's always going off on some kind of business trip. At least that's what he says it is, but I know different.
1: Yes, how's that, ma'am?
2: Well, he come back from one of those business trips once. Cab pulled up, and it just happened that I was standing out in front. A driver got out and gave him the bill for the cab all the way from the airport. Almost $6. Well, anyway, when Mr. Davis got the money out of his pocket to pay the cab bill, a chip fell on the sidewalk. He didn't think that I saw it, but I did. The cab driver did, too.
3: Well, what kind of a chip was it, ma'am?
2: Well, you understand, I'm not a gambling woman, so I wouldn't know. But the cab driver, he knew. Oh, you just betcha he knew right away. He picked up the chip and handed it back to Mr. Davis and said something about being in Las Vegas, kind of kidding, you know.
1: Yes, ma'am.
2: Well, I've seen Mr. Davis get upset, but never like that. He grabbed the chip away from the cab driver and told him to mind his own business. Said that he'd had the chip a long time, that it didn't concern the cab driver. He was real mean.
1: Uh-huh.
2: And then at night, well, the argument that he and the missus had, I never in all my days heard anything like that.
1: Well, what happened, ma'am?
2: Well, you understand that I just happened to be in the hall. I was making sure that the lights on the floor were all...

0: down. Those bulbs are always burning out, and I was checking them, you know.
1: Yes, ma'am.
0: Well, anyways, I hear this argument coming from the Davis's apartment. Mrs. Davis is telling how she isn't going to stand for it anymore. Mr. Davis better settle down and get to work and stop this foolishness. She didn't come right out and say what foolishness, but I could tell. I could tell. It was his gambling, that's what it was.
1: Yes, ma'am. Is there anything else that you could think of that you could tell us about the Davises?
0: No, I don't think so. I'm kind of surprised, though. I don't like him, but I never thought that he'd have the police after him.
1: Well, we're just conducting a routine investigation, Miss Franklin.
0: Oh, now, you don't have to play cagey with me. I know about you, policeman. You and your routine investigations. You ain't fooling me. You want him for something. Now, what is it? Can you tell me?
1: Ma'am, it's just police business, just routine. We'd appreciate it if you didn't say anything to anybody about us being here.
0: Oh, sure, I'll go along with you. I won't tell a soul, not a living soul.
1: Thank you very much, Miss Franklin. I'm going to leave you our card. We'd appreciate it if you give us a call if anything comes up.
0: Uh-huh. Michigan 5211, is that right?
1: Yes, ma'am. You just ask for the homicide division. It's written down.
0: All right, you just bet I will. Now, I'd be glad to help. I'm just glad to.
1: All right, fine.
0: One thing, though.
1: Yes, ma'am?
0: Are you sure there ain't nothing that you want those people on the fifth floor for? The Radcliffe's?
2: From the manager's office, we called the Ulrich home. We talked to Mr. Ulrich. He told us about the visit that afternoon from the Davises. He said that he hadn't told Robert Davis anything about the threats on his life. We went upstairs and talked to Davis. We told him that we had a serious matter to discuss with him, and we asked him to accompany us down to the city hall.
3: I don't know what you're talking about. I told the police everything I know about this a year ago. I don't know anything about it. Wish I could help, but I can't. You know, this has got me worried.
1: Well, if you haven't done anything wrong, you got nothing to worry about.
3: I haven't done anything wrong.
1: In here.
4: Go ahead.
3: All right. Now tell me what this is all about.
1: Frank?
4: Yeah.
1: You want to check the office, see if we got any answers to the calls this afternoon?
4: All right.
3: You got a cigarette?
1: Yeah. Help yourself.
3: Well, let's get to it, huh? I'm going to get home and get some sleep. I've got a rough day tomorrow.
1: This won't take very long. How do you get along with your father-in-law?
3: All right, why?
1: Like to know?
3: Well, I don't see how that concerns you, but you ask, so I'll tell you. We get along fine, me and the old man. We get along just great. Does it make you happy?
1: That's not the point. Anything?
4: No, nothing new.
1: You over to Las Vegas much, Davis?
3: Not much. Why?
1: How often would you say you went over there?
3: Maybe a couple times a year, not any more than that.
1: When was the last time?
3: What's so important about when I was in Vegas last? You guys spent a little more time finding out who was trying to kill my father-in-law, less time asking questions that don't make any sense. You'd be doing a better job.
1: What can you tell us about somebody trying to kill your father-in-law?
3: All I know is what he told me this afternoon.
1: What did he tell you?
3: Not much. Said something about a bartender, something about a phone call.
4: Did he tell you who the bartender was?
3: No, just that it was someplace over on 6th.
1: All right, Davis, come off it, huh?
3: What do you mean, come off it?
1: You want to tell us why you did it, or do you want us to tell you?
3: Did what? I got nothing to tell you. I don't know what you guys are talking about.
1: We talked to your father-in-law this morning. We told him that we'd gotten a report that his life had been threatened. We didn't tell him how it happened. We didn't tell him where our information came from, so he didn't know.
3: All right, so maybe I got it someplace else.
4: Oh, wait a minute. You couldn't have. We didn't talk to anybody else.
3: Well, I heard it someplace. I don't remember, but I heard it.
1: We checked around, found out you gamble quite a lot. You're a steady loser. You owe a lot of money in town, don't you?
3: That right?
1: Yeah, that's right. Now, I think we can make you for the threat on Ulrich's life. I don't think we'll have any trouble at all. You had the motive. You had the opportunity. First thing in the morning, we'll check with the factory. We'll see if you made a withdrawal of $500. We make that, and you've got big trouble.
3: You figure you're going to be able to do that?
1: We think so, yeah. We'll get your father-in-law down here and ask him what he told you this afternoon. Find out if he did tell you about that bartender, about the bar on 6th, about the phone call. You know, it doesn't look like there's going to be too much trouble making you for this.
3: Save your time.
4: What do you mean?
3: You don't have to go through that thrash. I did it. I tried to have the old man knocked off.
1: Were you the one who sent him the wine last year?
3: Yeah. That's when it started. I started to gamble. Lost a lot of money. Couldn't pay it back. No way to pay it back. Guys I owed the money to were leaning on me. I had to pay them off. Had to.
1: Yeah.
3: I could only think of one way. Get rid of the old man.
4: Didn't you get a pretty good salary out of working for him?
3: Yeah, pretty good. But it didn't go far. Not far enough. I tried to win it back. Make good on the losses I had. I couldn't do it. The more I gambled, the worse it got. I just couldn't do it. Wasn't any other way. No other way. I decided to kill the old man. It's the only way. Can't you see that? It's the only way I could get clear.
1: Yeah.
3: I figured if I could get rid of the old man, I'd have everything fixed. Everything would be okay. Guess it worked out all right anyway.
1: What do you mean?
3: Well, there's nothing in the book they can throw at me. He's still alive. I didn't kill him. Who got hurt?
1: You did.
3: How do you figure? I didn't kill him.
1: You're going to jail for trying.
5: The story you have just heard is true. The names were changed to protect the innocent.
6: On June 18th, trial was held in Department 89, Superior Court of the State of California, in and for the County of Los Angeles. In a moment, the results of that trial.
5: And now, here is our star, Jack Webb.
1: Thank you, George Fenneman. I want to thank all of you for your interest in Dragnet. Thanks very much for your letters. We really appreciate them, and we'll try to keep right on giving you the kind of a show that you like. I want to thank all of you, too, who have switched to Chesterfields. I know you're going to like them, and I know you'll find they're best for you. Now, you folks who haven't tried Chesterfields, I'd like you to pick up a carton tomorrow. Chesterfield, it's a great smoke.
6: Robert Walter Davis was tried and convicted of attempted homicide. He received sentence as prescribed by law. Attempted homicide is punishable by imprisonment in the state penitentiary for a period of not less than 20 years. You have just heard Dragnet, a series of authentic cases from official files. Technical advice comes from the Office of Chief of Police W.H. Parker, Los Angeles Police Department. Technical advisors, Captain Jack Donahoe, Sergeant Marty Wynn, Sergeant Vance Brasher. Heard tonight were Ben Alexander, Vic Perrin. Script by John Robinson. Music by Walter Schumann. Hal Gibney speaking.
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6: Dragnet, the documented drama of an actual crime. For the next 30 minutes, in cooperation with the Los Angeles Police Department, you will travel step by step on the side of the law through an actual case transcribed from official police files. From beginning to end, from crime to punishment,

0: Dragnet is the story of your police force in action.
1: It was Wednesday, June 3rd. It was hot in Los Angeles. We were working the day watch out of robbery detail. My partner's Frank Smith. The boss is Captain Didion. My name's Friday. I was on my way into the office, and it was 7:46 a.m. when I got to room 27A. Robbery.
2: Joe?
1: Yeah?
2: You're early.
1: Yeah. I got to run over to Georgia Street Receiving Hospital.
2: What's the matter?
1: I don't know, Frank. I started to get headaches last night. I couldn't sleep. A ringing in my ears. I don't know what it is.
2: Now, hold on. Stay right there.
1: What?
2: Got up my locker. I'll get it for you.
1: What are you talking about?
2: The headaches. Get worse when you move.
1: What?
2: When you move around, it gets worse, right?
1: Yeah.
2: Feels like your head's going to blow up?
1: Yeah.
2: Glad you came to me. I know just what it is. Got stuff right up here. Someplace. Yeah, here it is. There you are, Joe. Take two. Fix you right up.
1: What is it?
2: Salt.
1: Salt?
2: Salt. That's your trouble. You don't get enough salt. Same thing happened to me last summer. Ever since then, I always keep a bottle of salt tablets right in my locker. Always ready. Take two. Fix you right up.
1: I don't know. You got a penny?
2: What for? A cup? Oh, wait a minute, Joe. You're not going to drink that water anymore.
1: No?
2: Just a minute. Bought a whole case of this for us. There you are, boy. Drink it right out of the bottle.
1: What is it?
2: Poland water, Joe. 100% pure. Right from the springs. Real water.
1: Yeah?
2: Yep. Read right there on the bottle, see? Not carbonated. Full of minerals and good things.
1: Yeah, well, Frank, maybe I ought to wait and see the doctor, huh?
2: Joe, believe me, I know what's wrong. It's happened to me. Same thing. Salt, that's what you need.
1: Yeah.
2: Well, there you are. Poland water and the pills. Fix you right up. There you are. Go ahead.
1: Well, look, I appreciate all this. Really, I do. But I think I ought to see the doctor, huh?
2: Joe, don't you trust me?
1: Well, yeah.
2: Take the pills.
1: Salt.
2: Salt. Take them.
1: All right.
2: There now, that wasn't bad, was it? If the headaches don't go away, we can drop by Georgia Street and see the doc. Well, you want to give me the bottle? I'll put the cap back on. Keep it fresh for us.
1: Anything in the box?
2: Yeah, an arrest report. We're supposed to check the guy out.
1: Anything on it?
2: Held up a grocery store at the corner of 7th and Francis a week ago yesterday.
1: When'd they pick him up?
2: Last night. Victim saw him on the street and called a radio car, took him into custody, and then booked him.
1: Well, let's go talk to him. I'll see what he's got to say.
2: After we get through, we can drop by the hospital if he's still got the headaches. It shouldn't take too long.
1: Well?
2: Sure, a guy's already confessed.
1: We ran the name of the suspect, Thomas Stanford, through R&I, but we found no previous criminal record for anyone of his description. 8:10 a.m., we drove over to the main jail. We went up to the second floor and signed in. Stanford was brought from his cell, and Frank and I took him to one of the interview rooms. We gave him a cigarette, and he started to talk. He was quiet and cooperative.
3: Yeah, I did the robbery. A week ago yesterday.
1: I'd like to check some things out here on the arrest report.
3: Sure, I want to get this over with. I did it like I told you. Nothing special. Just held up the store.
1: Mm-hmm. Your full name is Thomas Arthur Stanford, is that right?
3: Yeah, Thomas Arthur. My friends call me Tom.
1: Your home address is 1824 and a quarter South Mariposa Avenue?
3: Yeah, I live with my father, 1824 and a quarter South Mariposa Avenue, LA7.
1: What's your father's name?
3: Arthur, same as my middle name. I was named after him.
1: You employed?
3: Not regular.
1: What do you mean?
3: Well, I don't have a regular job like in a factory or a store. I'm a gardener. I work for different people.
1: You give us a list of the people you work for?
3: I'm sure if you got to have them.
1: It's just routine.
3: Oh. Yeah, I'll give them to you.
2: You want to tell us how you committed the robbery?
3: Yeah, I'll tell you. Isn't much to tell, though. It's pretty simple. I went in and held the place up, took the money. That's about all there is to it.
1: Were you armed when you went into that grocery store?
3: Yeah. Yeah, I had a gun.
2: What kind of a gun?
3: .32 automatic. Had 8 bullets in it.
2: Where's the gun now?
3: Threw it away.
1: Where?
3: In one of the ponds up in Ferndale.
2: You mean up in Griffith Park?
3: Yeah, just a little up the canyon there.
1: You want to show us where it is?
3: Sure.
1: All right. If you start right at the beginning, tell us all about the robbery, what you did.
3: Why do you have to know all that? I told you I did it. There's nothing more you have to know.
1: We've got to have it for the record. It's just routine, like I told you.
3: You guys do a lot of things. It's routine, don't you?
1: Yeah, we do. Quite a bit.
2: Was there anybody in the store when you went in?
3: Just the woman that owned the place. I guess she owned it. The way she carried on, you thought it was her own money I was taking. Well, I took out the gun and I told her it was a stick-up. I said for her not to cause any trouble.
1: What'd she say to that?
3: Well, that's when she got hacked at me. Started to yell.
2: What'd you do?
3: I guess she figured I meant what I said when I told her to shut up. Anyway, she quieted down, then I told her to get into the back room. They got this little room where they keep the empty Coke and the beer bottles. I told her to get in there.
1: Did she?
3: Yeah, she went into the room, and I locked the door from the outside. And I went to the cash register and punched the no-sale button and took the money. After that, I left the store.
2: You didn't have the money on you when they picked you up last night. Where is it?
3: It's gone. I spent it.
2: You spent it all?
3: Yeah. Every last nickel. I had myself a ball.
1: You remember where you spent it?
3: Around, different places. I bought myself some clothes. Spent some of it in clubs. Just went. None of it left.
2: You drive a car, Stanford?
3: Yeah. Isn't mine, though. It belongs to my father. It's a big Chrysler sedan.
1: Did you drive that when you held up the grocery store?
3: Yeah, I had it parked down the street on 7th.
2: Mm-hmm. Remember the time when you went into the store?
3: Yeah. It was just after 12. 12 noon.
1: What were you doing in the neighborhood last night?
3: You mean when they picked me up?
1: That's right.
3: Just looking around.
2: You ever been arrested before?
3: No. Never been mixed up with a cop.
1: You ever been to the hospital? Mental institution?
3: What do you ask a question like that for?
1: Routine.
3: Oh. Well, when I was a kid, I had my tonsils out. I was in a hospital in a couple of days. I don't remember it too well. It was a long time ago.
2: Mm-hmm. How old are you, Stanford?
3: 28. All these questions you're asking me. I told the two cops that picked me up the same things. Why, you got to ask them again. Can't you just send me to the penitentiary and get it over with?
1: Got to double-check the story, Stanford.
3: I suppose so. Just seems that you're going to a lot of trouble. You don't have to. I told you I did it. I'm not giving you any trouble. I confess.
1: No.
3: My father know about this yet?
1: Yeah, he was called.
3: He's going to be pretty sore about it.
1: All right.
3: Sure, he doesn't know I used his car.
1: a.m. We checked the suspect out of the main jail and took him over to the store that had been robbed. While Frank waited in the car, I went in and talked to the victim, a Mrs. Alice Kenwood. I told her that we'd bring the suspect into the store and ask him several questions about the robbery. During that time, I told her that we wanted her to observe the suspect so that she could give us a positive identification. I told her that it would be better if she didn't talk to him, and that if she had any questions, she could ask them through us. She agreed and said that she would do anything she could to help us in the investigation. I went out to the car, and Frank and I brought the suspect into the store.
2: Come on back here, Stanford.
3: What are you bringing me here for? What are you trying to prove?
1: I'd have you explain a few things for us.
3: Well, I told you all I could. I told you I committed the robbery. Isn't that enough?
1: Just a couple of things we'd like to have you clear up for us.
3: Well, what things? I told you how I did it. Well, she'll tell you. That's the woman I held up. She'll tell you it was me. She should know. She's the one who turned me in.
1: How about it, Miss Cameron?
4: He's the one, all right. I'd know him any place.
3: There, isn't that enough? What more do you want?
1: I'd like to have you show us just how you came into the store, what you did while you were in here.
3: You mean the whole thing?
2: Yeah, from the time you came in through the door.
3: All right. Take these handcuffs off and I'll show you.
1: You can show us with them on.
3: It's got to be that way. It's going to make it tougher.
2: Go ahead.
3: Yeah. Well, I came in the door. I came in and she was standing behind that counter.
1: You mean Miss Kenwood?
3: Yeah, her. She was standing behind the counter. I walked over to her. I showed her the gun. Told her it was a stick-up. Told her I wanted the money.
4: That's right. He pointed the gun at me and thought he was going to shoot.
1: All right. Go ahead, Sam.
3: Well, she started to yell, told me to get out of the store.
4: Certainly I yelled at him. You think I want anybody coming in here and waving a gun around? Oh, if my husband was here, he'd show you good.
3: See what I mean? I never saw a woman that could yell so much.
2: Go ahead, Stanford. What'd you do then?
3: Well, I told her if she didn't keep quiet, I'd have to shoot her, and then I told her to get in the room.
4: Now,
3: and back.
4: Just hold on a minute. Not only a thief, but he's a liar, too.
1: Ma'am?
4: That's not what he did at all.
2: What do you mean, Mrs. Kenwood?
4: You didn't tell me to get into the back room. There ain't any back room.
1: How about that, Stanford?
3: You're going to listen to her. I'm the one that robbed the place. She didn't. I guess I know what I did.
1: All right, let's take a look back here. Come on. What's behind this curtain here, Miss Kenwood?
4: Just a little space where I keep my empty bottles. Goes right out onto the alley.
3: There, see, that's where I put her. That's where I told her to stay.
1: Mm-hmm. And you said you locked the door. There's no door there.
3: I got confused. It doesn't make any difference. I told her to get back there and stay there until I was out of the store.
4: That's a lie. You did no such thing. You told me to get down on the floor and cover my face. Then you went over to the cash register and you took the money. I didn't move. Didn't want to give you any trouble the way you were waving that gun around. It's a wonder you didn't try to kill me.
3: Well, you're yakking it up. I should have done it.
1: All right, that's enough. Frank?
2: Yeah?
1: You want to take Stanford out of the car? I'll be right with you.
2: Yeah, okay. Come on, Stanford, let's go.
3: I don't know what you got to go through all this for. I told you I did, and I never saw anything like it before. You can't even confess around here. Nobody believes you.
1: Miss Kenwood?
4: Yes, officer.
1: Are you sure that's the man that held you up here?
4: I said it before. I'm positive. There isn't any doubt in my mind.
1: Mm-hmm. Now, you heard what he said, how he said he robbed you. Is that the way it happened?
4: Well, everything was the same except where he said that he put me in back there. That wasn't true. He made me lie down on the floor right there, told me to stay still for 5 minutes, not to move. Said that if I caused any trouble, he'd come back and shoot me.
1: Mm-hmm.
4: I think he's crazy. Anybody would wave a gun around like that. It's terrible. I wish my husband was here. He'd show that snip. He's in the army, you know, my husband.
1: Yes, ma'am.
4: Awful thing, him overseas getting shot at and young punks like that roaming around the streets with guns, threatening people. It's a terrible thing.
1: Now, this is pretty important, ma'am. I want to ask you once more. You're sure that's the man who held you up?
4: How many times do I have to say it? I told you that it is. He admits it himself. What more do you need?
1: Well, I don't know, ma'am. There's just something here that isn't right about the whole thing.
4: Doesn't make any difference. He's the man. There's no mistake about that. Well, you just let me know when you want me in court. I'll be there. I want to see him get what's coming to him, every bit of it.
1: Yes, ma'am. So do we, if he's the right man. Twelve twenty-two p.m. We drove the suspect back to the city hall for further questioning. Frank took him to the interrogation room, and I checked into the squad room.
5: Pardon me?
1: Yes, sir.
5: Sergeant Friday?
1: Yes, sir. Something I can do for you?
6: I'm Arthur Stanford, Tom's father.
1: Oh, yes, sir.
6: I understand my son is here. Is that right?
1: Yes, sir. He's here.
6: Wonder if I could see him, talk to him?
1: Yes, sir. I think that can be arranged.
6: Has he told you why he did it? Has he?
1: Well, he's given us some reasons, sir. None of them are very good.
6: I can't understand it. Just isn't any reason for him to do a thing like this. No reason at all that I can see.
1: Mm-hmm.
6: I don't know what to do, Mr. Friday. I left the house this morning and all the people in the neighborhood knew about it. They all knew. I walked down the street and they turned away from me. I could see him watch me through the windows of their houses. I could tell what they were thinking. My son's a thief. Common thief. And in my heart, I know it's true. I don't know what to do about it, Mr. Friday. Can you tell me?
1: No, sir. I'm afraid I can't.
6: Well, maybe he can. May I see him?
1: Yes, sir. He's across the hall. This way. Right over here, sir.
6: I wonder if I could have a cigarette?
1: Yes, sir. Here you are. Here's a match.
6: Thank you. I'm not sure what I'm going to say to him when I see him. Wish I had some time to think.
1: Well, you don't have to go in now if you don't want to, sir.
6: Oh, it wouldn't help any to put it off. Won't get any easier with time. I might as well get it over with.
1: All right, sir.
3: Hi, Pop.
6: Why'd you do it, son?
3: Well, I did it because I wanted to. I wanted the money. I don't know any other reason you robbed somebody. I wanted the money, so I did it.
6: You could have come to me. I'd have tried to get the money for you. You know I'd have tried.
3: Where'd you get it? Where'd you get that kind of money? All your life, you've been grubbing for pennies. I don't want small money. I want to be rich. I will be, too.
1: All right, take it easy, Stanford.
6: It's all right, Mr. Friday. I understand.
3: All my life, you've been saying you understand. I'm getting sick of it. As long as I can remember, you've been telling me to get out and do something on my own. Well, I finally did it. Now you aren't happy with it.
6: You expect me to throw my head up in the air because you're a thief?
3: Oh, knock it off. I'm tired of you giving me lectures all the time. Yakety-yak. Never stop.
1: That's enough of that, don't you think, Stan?
3: Well, you keep out of this, cop. This is a family matter. It doesn't concern you. This is between my father and me.
6: Well, tell me why. That's all I want. Why? Tell me so I can face the neighbors, so I can tell them you had a reason.
3: Tell them your son's a bum.
6: They know that already, but that's not a reason to steal.
3: It's good enough for me. They're not going to listen to you anyway. They already made up their minds about me. They did that a long time ago.
1: Come on, Stanford. Let's go back to jail.
3: Sure.
7: Anything else here to do? He never understood. He never did. Let's go.
6: Yeah, one thing I'd like to ask first.
3: What's that?
6: You're going to jail for a long time. I have to live while you're gone.
7: It's your worry.
6: Well, it always has been. I want to know what you did with the gardening tools. I'd like to have them to get along.
3: I don't know. I left them someplace.
6: You remember where? Think, I need those tools.
3: I'm not sure. Maybe at Mrs. Howard's. Maybe that's where I left.
6: Over on 12th?
3: Yeah, I did her place last Wednesday. I guess I forgot to pick stuff up when I left. It must still be there.
6: And I'll go over and get them.
1: Wait a minute.
3: What do you want?
1: You said you did some gardening for this Mrs. Howard last Wednesday. That'll be a week ago yesterday, is that right?
3: That's what I said.
1: You remember what time you were there?
3: Most of the day. I got there about 10 in the morning. Left about 4 in the afternoon. I was in a hurry to get away. That's why I forgot the tools, I guess.
1: You leave the place at all during the day?
3: Not till I finished. What are you trying to prove with all these questions?
1: About the robbery, Stanford.
3: Yeah?
1: If you were at this Howard woman's house, how could you held up the grocery store?
3: Don't make no difference how I did it. I don't have to explain it to you.
1: No, you're wrong about that, Stanford.
3: Is that right?
1: Too many things here don't add up. The way you confessed. The difference in your story about the robbery. Now, this thing about you being at the Howard house. I don't know why you're lying about this, Stanford.
3: Yeah?
1: But we're going to find out.
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1: We continued to talk to the suspect, Thomas Stanford, for another hour. He refused to say anything about the conflicting aspects of his story. His father pleaded with him to tell us the truth, but other than admitting he was responsible for the grocery store robbery, he'd say nothing. We got the address of the house where Stanford had said he'd left the gardening tools. 3:15 p.m. After taking the suspect back to the main jail, Frank and I drove out to talk to the Howard woman.
2: Place sure looks nice. Well kept.
1: Yeah.
2: Look at those carnations, Joe. Ever seen anything so pretty?
1: Yeah, they're very nice.
2: You know, Faye tries them all the time. Never seems to have any luck with them, though. Plants come up all right, but the flowers just don't seem to get very big.
1: Mm-hmm.
2: About size of half a buck. Little bitty things.
1: Yeah.
2: Sure smell good, though.
1: I get the bell.
8: Yes?
1: Miss Howard?
8: That's right. Is there something you want?
1: Police officers, ma'am. We'd like to talk to you.
8: Policeman? What do you want to see me for?
1: Well, it's about a man who did some work for you, Thomas Stanford.
8: Oh. Yes, come in, won't you?
1: Thank you very much. My name's Friday, Mrs. Howard. This is my partner, Frank Smith.
8: Well, how do you do?
2: How do you do, ma'am?
8: Just sit down there. I'm having a late lunch. Can I get you anything?
1: No, thank you.
2: Oh, thank you, ma'am.
8: Sure you wouldn't have a glass of iced tea or something like that?
1: No, thanks, Mrs. Howard. How about this man, Stanford?
8: Oh, yes, Tom. He's a good gardener. Does a beautiful job on the place. You should take a walk around the grounds. He keeps it just beautifully.
1: Yes, ma'am. Could you tell us when he was here last?
8: Oh, well, I'd have to think about that. Let's see. Well, I think it was a week ago yesterday. Yes, that's right. Last Wednesday. He comes once a week. He should have been here yesterday. Called his house when he didn't show up. No answer. Probably forgot. He's very forgetful, you know.
2: Is that right?
8: Oh, yes. But take the last time he was here. He walked off and forgot all of his tools. Lawnmower, clippers, everything. Had to take it back to the garage. Just left it on the lawn right out in the front of the place.
1: Mm-hmm. Have you ever had any trouble with him?
8: What do you mean by trouble?
1: Well, any arguments, disagreements?
8: Well, on a couple of occasions, we've had words about what flowers to put in. He's wanted to plant one thing, I've wanted something else. They've never been serious, though.
1: Yes, ma'am.
8: I suppose I shouldn't say this.
1: What's that, Miss Hart?
8: Well, frankly, I've never thought that Tom was real bright. He seemed sort of backwards.
2: How do you mean, backward?
8: Well, when it came to thinking out something for himself, he just couldn't handle it. If you told him to do a thing a certain way, do it. Never vary from the way you told him.
1: Mm-hmm.
8: You'd ask him to figure something out, and he was dead. Seemed like the motor was turning over all right, but he just couldn't get the clutch out. Gears just wouldn't work.
2: Yes, ma'am.
8: That's why I say I don't think he's very bright. He just can't seem to think for himself. No initiative.
1: Do you remember what time he was here on Wednesday?
8: Well, now, let's see. He got here about 10 in the morning. It was right after that radio show about the Friends. I just finished listening to that when he got here. That goes off the air at 10. Have you ever heard it?
1: No, ma'am.
8: Oh, you should listen sometime. These people tell why they need a friend to help them out of trouble. Well, I listen to it every morning. It makes me feel pretty lucky, those poor people. I sure appreciate what I've got when I hear what they have to say.
2: Uh-huh. Was Stanford here all day, ma'am?
8: Yes, all day. He didn't leave until, let's see. Well, I guess it was about 5, someplace around in there. It seems to me it was just before the 5 o'clock news, just before that when he left.
1: You say he got here at 10, and then he left just before 5 o'clock, is that right?
8: That's right.
1: Any chance that he might have been away without you knowing it?
8: No, no, I'd have known it if he had. He was out in the backyard most of the morning, and then he took care of the front later in the day.
2: Well, what's he do about lunch, Miss Howard?
8: What do you mean?
2: Well, does he bring his lunch with him?
8: Once in a while he does, yes. Well, he didn't on Wednesday, though. I'm sure about that.
2: How do you mean, Mrs. Howard?
8: Well, along about lunchtime, was right after the noon news, I made up a little plate for him. A couple of sandwiches, potato chips, and some pickles. Little tiny sweet gherkins. I made it up, and I took it out to him.
1: Yes, ma'am.
8: I took this nice plate out to him, and where do you suppose I found him?
2: Where?
8: Out behind the garage, sitting next to the compost box. What do you suppose he was doing?
2: What, ma'am?
8: Reading a comic book. All about cops and robbers. One of those with a picture on the cover of the crooks trying to shoot their way out of the bank.
1: Mm-hmm.
8: I told him that he'd better get on the ball, let the clutch out, and get to work. I told him that I wanted the yard finished up by 5, and that I didn't want any funny business about it.
2: What did he say to that?
8: Well, he just looked at me for a long time, and then he said, "Okay, Warden, Just like that. Okay, warden. But he got to work right away, and he finished up on time. You see, my son and daughter-in-law were coming over. It was his birthday, and we'd planned a little party. I wanted the place to be nice for them.
1: Yes, ma'am, we understand. Is it possible that Stanford could have gotten away from the yard at all between 10 and 5?
8: No. No, I'm sure of that. He was here all the time.
1: All right, ma'am. Thank you very much.
8: What's this all about? Is Tom in some sort of trouble?
1: No, it's just a routine investigation, Miss Howard. I'm going to give you our card in case you think of anything else. Here you are.
8: Oh, thank you. Michigan 5211, is that right?
1: Yes, ma'am. Ask for robbery division. That's extension 2511. It's right on the card.
8: Oh, yes. Mm-hmm. Poor Tom, all this trouble. It's too bad.
1: Yes, ma'am.
8: I just wish this was New York.
1: Beg your pardon?
8: Well, if this was New York, everything would be all right.
1: How's that?
8: That program about the friends?
1: Yes, ma'am.
8: Tom could sure use one.
1: We left Mrs. Howard's home and talked to some of the people in the neighborhood. They told us that the Howards were respected people in the community, and some of them verified the fact that Stanford had worked for almost 2 years. The man who lived directly across the street from the Howard house said that he'd talked with Stanford on the afternoon of the robbery. He said that he'd asked the suspect about the seeds that he used to raise the carnations that were planted along the front of the house. He went on to say that he'd been working in the front yard of his own house all afternoon and that he'd seen the suspect throughout that time. We drove back to the grocery store and talked with the victim, Mrs. Kenwood. Under questioning, she admitted that she could have made a mistake about the identification, but she said that if she was wrong, the thief could act as a double for Tom Stanford. 10:30 p.m., we drove back to the main jail and picked up the suspect. We took him back to the city hall and talked to him in the interrogation room. He was sullen and refused to answer our questions.
9: Stanford?
3: Yeah?
9: I'd like to have you tell us the truth this time.
3: I told you it isn't my fault. If you don't believe me, it isn't my fault.
1: Now look, Stanford, we talked with this Mrs. Howard. She told us that you were working for her all day a week ago Wednesday.
3: So what's that prove?
1: Well, you admit it's true then, huh?
3: Sure it's true. I was working for
1: her. Then how could you have gotten to the grocery store and held it up? Stanford?
3: I did it. I haven't got anything more to say. I did the robbery. Smith, you get tonight's papers?
9: Yeah, I picked them up earlier.
3: Anything in them about me?
9: I didn't see anything.
3: There must have been something, some story about me with my name.
9: Well, if there was, I didn't see it.
3: Well, maybe it didn't look good.
9: Maybe.
3: There's got to be something, a picture or something.
9: No.
3: Well, let me look.
9: Where'd you leave the papers, Frank?
3: It's quite a room. Would you get them and let me look?
9: Sure.
1: Pretty important to you that you're in the papers, isn't it?
3: I just want to see him, that's all.
1: Well, he'll bring him back.
3: He must have made a mistake. There's something about me. There's got to be. It isn't every day there's a robbery like this. The papers would write it up big, wouldn't they?
1: I don't know.
3: Well, sure they would. There was a story when the place was robbed, told all about how it was done. It was just a little story, but now they've got me. It seems you should have a picture.
9: Here it is.
3: Let me see. Nothing on the first page.
9: Robbery happened a week ago. It's old news.
3: Yeah, but you just caught me last night. Nothing. Not one lousy word. Nothing at all.
1: That makes a difference, doesn't it?
3: Sure it does. Sure. If there isn't anything in the papers, how are people going to know I did it? How are they going to know?
1: They won't.
3: But they got it. They got it. Don't you see that? If they don't know that I did the robbery, there ain't no reason for it. No reason at all.
9: What do you mean, Stanford?
3: Well, there won't be no pictures, no nothing. People still think I'm nobody. No one's going to know that I did do something. No one will know.
1: Well, the way it looks to us, you didn't do it.
3: There should be a story about it, about how I confessed. Maybe not a picture, but at least a story, something.
1: You didn't do it, did you? Stanford? Come on, you didn't hold up that story, did you?
3: No. No, I didn't. I thought I could get away with it. I thought that if I confessed, you'd put me in jail and people would look at me different. And they wouldn't laugh at me anymore because I'd done something.
1: Mm-hmm.
3: Poor dumb Tom. That's what they say, poor dumb Tom. Just once I wanted to show them that I could do something.
1: You're ready to go?
3: Back to the jail?
1: That's right.
3: You think we could stop on the way over and like to pick up something?
1: Yeah, what's that?
3: Other papers. Might be something in them.
0: The story you have just heard is true. The names were changed to protect the innocent. On June 4th, a meeting was held in the District Attorney's Office, City and County of Los Angeles, State of California. In a moment, the results of that meeting. Now, here is our star, Jack Webb.
1: Thank you, George Fenneman. I'd like to talk to you people who...

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1: A 5.10 report was filed on Thomas Arthur Stamford, and he was released from custody. 10 months later, on May 22nd, James R. Rogers was apprehended while attempting to hold up a liquor store at the corner of 3rd and Temple Streets. While being interrogated, he confessed to committing the robbery that Stamford had been accused of. The physical appearance of the two men was almost identical. Rogers was tried and convicted of robbery in the first degree and received sentence as prescribed by law. Just heard Dragnet, a series of authentic cases from official files. Technical advice comes from the Office of Chief of Police W.H. Parker, Los Angeles Police Department. Technical advisors, Captain Jack Donahoe, Sergeant Marty Wynn, Sergeant Vance Frazier. Heard tonight were Ben Alexander, Virginia Gregg, Vic Perrin. Script by John Robinson. Music by Walter Schumann. Hal Gibney speaking. For a million laughs, tune in Chesterfield's Martin and Lewis Show Tuesday on this same NBC station. 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
1: Dragnet, the documented drama of an actual crime. For the next 30 minutes, in cooperation with the Los Angeles Police Department, you will travel step by step on the side of the law through an actual case transcribed from official police files. From beginning to end, from crime to punishment, Dragnet is the story of your police force in action.
0: It was Monday, April 20th. It was warm in Los Angeles. We were working the day watch out of auto theft detail. My partner's

0: Smith. The boss is Captain Nelson. My name's Friday. I was on my way into the office, and it was 8.02 a.m. when I got to room 40. Auto theft.
1: Hi, Frank.
2: Hi.
1: Where'd you get sunburned?
2: Went fishing yesterday.
1: Yeah? Where'd you go?
2: Down in Newport.
1: How'd you do?
2: Didn't.
1: What do you mean?
2: I didn't. Yesterday's the first day off we've been able to collect for a month.
1: Yeah, I know.
2: Last Thursday, I checked with a skipper. Said it looked like I'd be able to make it sure this weekend. Mm-hmm. So I called the place. I made reservations. All set. Gonna go fishing.
1: Yeah.
2: Saturday night, I got all my tackle out. Took my reel apart. Cleaned it. All ready. Faye packed the lunch. Real good.
1: Mm-hmm.
2: I'm all set. Get up at 4:45 in the morning. I drove down to Newport. Beautiful morning.
1: Just yeah.
2: Sun shining. Little wind, you know. Really looking forward to it. Gonna be a real day off, you know.
1: Mm-hmm.
2: Get down there. Get on the boat. Not many people, maybe 15 or 20.
1: Yeah, not many for a Sunday, was it?
2: No, that's why I think I got it made. I got a place right at the back of the boat, and he shoved off. I went down to get some breakfast. You know, load up and really pull those fish in.
1: Yeah.
2: Yeah, I got through eating, went up on deck. Where do you suppose we were?
1: Well, I wouldn't know.
2: I'll take a guess.
1: I think I wouldn't have the least idea.
2: All right, where were you? Right back at the dock.
1: What?
2: Yeah. Right back at the dock. They'd gone out to the ocean, and the water was so rough, they turned around and came right back. And all the while, I'm down below having breakfast. I didn't even see the ocean.
1: Yeah, well, that's too bad, isn't it?
2: Yeah. Yeah. Picked up my tackle, went over and fished on the pier. After all day. Ate my lunch and fished all day.
1: Well, how'd you do there? Pretty good, huh?
2: All day, just getting a blister on my lips from the sun. I just sat there.
1: Yeah, well, did you catch anything? How'd you do?
2: Skunk.
1: Skunk,
2: nothing.
1: You mean you didn't catch anything at all?
2: Oh, a couple of little perch.
1: Uh-huh.
2: Skunk.
1: Yeah, well, too bad. Did you check the book?
2: My day off. I'm skunk.
1: I get it. Auto theft Friday. Yeah. Mm-hmm. Well, when did it go out? Yeah, just a minute. All right, what's that address again? Uh-huh. Yeah. Okay. Yeah, we'll be right there. You bet. All right. I'll get your hat.
2: Yeah?
1: Truck rental company out on Pico. Guy came in Saturday and rented a 2-ton from him.
2: Yeah.
1: Said he'd be back in a couple hours.
2: Uh-huh.
1: They haven't seen him since. A.m. We drove out to the address of the Coventry U-Drive truck service. The lot was on the corner of Pico Boulevard and Cambridge Street. Along the front of the place were several panel and pickup trucks, and in the back of the yard was one large stake truck. The office was in a small wooden building at the rear of the lot. We went in and talked to the manager, Mr. Stephen Cole.
3: Tried to check him this morning when the truck wasn't back. Once the landlady said she saw him come home with the truck set. She hasn't seen him since.
1: What's the man's name, Cole?
3: The name he used when he rented the truck was George Summers.
2: Did he have any identification?
3: Yeah, he had a driver's license. I got the number here on the slip. Oh, here it is. The California license. You got to have one to rent a truck.
1: Uh-huh.
3: He signed his name George R. Summers. Number of the license was W414626.
2: 26, huh?
3: Mm-hmm.
2: What kind of a truck was it?
3: A new Ford. Just got a couple weeks ago. Brand new.
2: What color was it?
3: Blue, light blue. Had the name Coventry painted on the side. Name's in the cream color.
1: What kind of a truck is it?
3: 2-ton stake.
1: Was it possible that this Summers is just keeping it out longer than he said he would?
3: Possible, but isn't likely. Said when he came in, he wanted to haul a load of furniture. Said he just needed a couple of hours. That was Saturday morning. We haven't heard a word from him since. I got Red out looking for it now.
1: Who's Red?
3: Works for me.
1: Oh, I see.
3: When a truck is late getting back, we usually call first, then send one of our men out to check on it. Red drove over to see the Summers. He left about an hour ago. I haven't heard from him yet.
2: I see. Do you get a deposit on the truck?
3: Yeah, we do. Some of the places don't, but we get one. $20.
1: Did the Summers pay cash?
3: No, he gave me a check. Haven't had a chance to deposit it yet. I'll call the bank later.
1: Uh-huh. Can you give us a description of the man?
3: Well, not very good. I was out in the yard when he came in. I didn't handle the deal myself. I got a look at him, but not good.
2: Would you know him again at the farm?
3: Well, it'd be hard to say. I couldn't be sure. The girl would, though. She wrote out the papers.
1: I wonder if we could talk to her.
3: Yeah, she'll be in at 9. You can talk to her then.
2: You got his address there? I'll see if I can check the name.
3: Yeah. Oh, here it is. 2462 New Jersey Street.
2: Okay. Can you give us some kind of a description on him?
3: Well, I told you I didn't get a good look at him. He's a small fella, blonde, maybe 25 or 26 around in there. That's about the best I can do. Excuse me a minute.
1: Yeah.
3: Come to you, Drive. Yeah, how big? Oh, sure, we got one, yeah. Wait a minute, I'll check.